0: W. Fitch Company presents Dick Powell as Private Detective Richard Rose. In Rogue's Gallery.
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1: Thank you, Jim. Now I'd like to tell my story.
2: Okay, here's Dick Powell as Private Detective Richard Rogue in another personally conducted tour through Rogue's Gallery.

0: kidding. I was really as busy as a cat in a kennel when this little old lady walked in. I was on a retainer from a theater chain to find who was tapping their tills. About as exciting as going to the races broke, and I needed more business like a canary needs an arranger. But I've got a weak spot for little old ladies, especially when they look like this one. Apple-cheeked, a little on the pudgy side, with curly snow-white hair showing beneath the black bonnet. Ah, she was a picture. She took me back a lot of years, and I like being back there. Barefoot boy with cheeks of tan. Oh, good Lord, could that have been me? Well, anyway, there she stood, just inside the door, with a little scared smile on her lips.
1: Are you Mr. Rogue?
0: That's right.
1: Well, could I see you for a moment?
0: Why, of course. Come in and have a chair. Oh, here, take this one. That's the most comfortable one in the office. It has a back.
1: Oh, thank you. I know you're a busy man, Mr. Rogue, but, well, I've been so worried and...
0: Look,
1: Mrs. Echo.
0: Mrs. Echo, you've got troubles? Well, you don't look like the type.
1: It's my granddaughter, Mr. Rogue.
0: Oh.
1: Oh, she's really a lovely girl. You would just be crazy about her if you knew her. Everybody is. I don't know what's the matter with her. She's worried and distracted and... Well, she's just not herself anymore.
0: Sounds to me like she's in love.
1: Oh, no, Mr. Rogue. It isn't love. Detta's in some kind of trouble. I know she is. You see, her letters were so distressing that I came up to see her.
0: Oh, you don't live here in town?
1: Oh, my goodness, no. I live in Fairfax. Yes, that's where Detta went to school. She came up here to take a job singing. Oh, she was so happy at first.
0: What happened when you came up here to see her?
1: Well, she got me a room in the Bellevue Hotel. She has a roommate in the apartment with her. I knew she was in trouble the minute I talked with her. She acted frightened and... Well, I just can't sleep for worrying about her, Mr. Rogue.
0: Now, now, please don't cry. If I can help you, I will.
1: Well, if it's a matter of money, I...
0: Well, it isn't. You know something? When I was a kid, I spent all my Thanksgivings and Christmases at my grandma's house.
1: Oh.
0: She was the greatest person in the world to me, and, you know, she looked just like you, and talked just like you, and worried just like you.
1: You think I'm just a nervous old lady. You think I'm just making all this up in my own mind. But I know Detta so well. She's so helpless and unworldly.
0: Of course, Graham.
1: Yes.
0: You just leave everything to me and don't worry. Mm-hmm. Now, what's your granddaughter's name and where can I find her?
1: Her name is Detta Eckel, and she lives at the Clybourne Apartments. Apartment 403. Here's a key to it. She doesn't know I have it, but I stole it for you.
0: Okay, Graham. Now, you just give me all the details, and I'll try my best to find out what it is that's bothering that little girl of yours. Well, that's me, the boy volunteer. Never so busy that I can't neglect a steady client to take on a case that wouldn't mean a dime to me. You'd think I hated the sight of money, which is less than the truth. Well, I just sat there for a while, thinking about my grandmother in those dear, dead childhood days. Me, the guy who wouldn't bet 8 to 5 that tomorrow's Friday. Well, it suddenly dawned on me that I had work to do, so I pulled the emergency cord on the dream train and made a few calls on theaters. And then about 7 o'clock, I remembered my new client, and I dropped in at the Clyburn Apartments. They were nice. A self-operated elevator whizzed me up to the 4th floor, and I knocked at the door of 403. Nobody answered, so I unlocked the door and walked in. And there, across the room from me, was a young girl. She was lying on the floor, and there was a little pool of blood around her head. I just stood there for a split second while that still, small voice within me talked sense.
2: You'd better get out of here, Rogie. That dame's dead.
0: Oh, brother. Right in the back of the head. The poor kid.
2: Yeah, the poor kid. What's it to you? This is going to be tough on that little old lady, but that's none of your business. Come on, Rogie. Take distance.
0: Hey!
2: That was
0: Good Lord, what a spot I was in.
2: Yeah. Better get back in that apartment and get the door closed before somebody sees you out here.
0: Okay, okay. Don't tell me what to do. Oh, this is too bad. Sweet-looking kid. Nice face. Cute figure. Dancer's legs.
2: She was writing something when she got it. There, on the desk.
0: Yeah. To the chief of the police, I have some information. That's as far as she got.
2: Sure. She knew too much. That's why she got bumped. What makes you so inquisitive? You tired of living?
0: Snapshot. Brother.
2: Like the looks of that little blonde in the bathing suit, Rogie? Miss Universe of 1940 anything. Somebody's coming in, Rogie. Better get behind the door where the killer hid when you stuck your skinny neck in here. You better be ready for anything.
0: Quiet, quiet. You want the cops to come up here?
3: Let go of me.
0: Wait a minute now.
3: No! Francie! Is she dead?
0: Yes, I'm afraid she is. You know who killed her?
3: You did, of course.
0: I did? What would I kill her for? I don't even know her.
3: Stop pointing that gun at me. If you're going to shoot me, go ahead. I don't care. I'd rather be dead. I would.
0: Have you any idea who might have killed Miss Echo?
3: I'm Miss Echo. That was Francie McCall. She was my singing partner. You killed her thinking it was me.
0: Look, would you mind straightening me out a little bit? If you are Detta Echo...
3: I am Detta Echo. Look, here's my driver's license, my initial on my person. There on the mantel is a picture of me. You killed the wrong girl. I'm the one who was supposed to have been killed. You better go back to Mooney and tell him you made a mistake.
0: Look, baby, I'm Richard Rogue, the private dick. I'm not a killer. Now, why is this Mooney guy trying to have you bumped? If he's responsible for killing your friend, we have to get him for it, don't we?
3: Go away from me. Go away. Go away. Don't you touch me. Don't touch me.
0: There I was with a dead dame and a hysterical dame in my hands. I liked the dead one best at the time. I couldn't shut this other one up. She was the little blonde from the bathing suit snapshots. She looked like one of those composite pictures Hollywood press agents get out, combining the best features of all the stars in one deluxe edition. It was a pleasure to take tender care of her. I put cold claws on her head, I rubbed her hands, I talked to her. Finally, I convinced her I was a friend. And then she cuddled up to me, like a little kid. I called Urban at headquarters and reported the murder. Detta kept right on bawling. I couldn't stop her. Oh, look, baby, are you going to tell me what this is all about, or do you want to wait and tell the cops? They'll be here any minute now, and there's no use going...
3: I won't tell anyone. I can't. If I do, I'll be killed, just like Francie. Don't ever go away and leave me, will you?
0: Well, of course not. You think I'm crazy? You just take it easy now and tell me what this is all about, will you?
3: Take it easy? With my best friend lying there dead? Oh, it's all my fault.
0: Oh, look, doll, nothing's your fault. Stop beating yourself to death. What are you mixed up anyway? Come on, tell me. Let me help you.
3: I will. If you'll get me a drink of water.
0: All right. Yeah. Now you try to get a hold of yourself, little one. You're going to need all the brains you have when the cops get here. Hey! Why, that dirty little double-crossing... Oh, brother, that's all I need for her to run out on me. I tried to beat that elevator down and almost broke my pretty little stuck-out neck doing it. I missed a stair between the third and second floors and flew blind for a while before I caught my balance again. I hit the front door like I had the Notre Dame team behind me and ran across the sidewalk just in time to see Detta pulling away in a cab. She had too much of a start on me for footwork, so I ran for another cab. Follow that cab.
4: What'd you say?
0: Follow that cab. There's $20 in it for you if you catch it.
4: Okay, for $20, I'll drive you over that cab. Watch this, mister.
0: Look out! Look out!
5: Hey, had an accident, didn't you?
0: No. Just trying to cure my hiccups. Get out of the way.
6: Just a minute, Rogue. Where are you going?
0: Oh, hello, Urban. I wasn't going anyplace.
4: He was in the cab. He was going someplace, all right.
7: Oh, take that driver down and lock him up, Olson. Maybe we can teach him not to pull out in front of police cars.
0: Look, Lieutenant Urban, I've got to make a call.
7: I understand there's a dead girl on the fourth floor of this apartment building.
0: Yeah, and you know how you know? I told you, remember?
7: Then you try to run out. You're smarter than that, Rogue. Come on, boys. Push the button there, will you? Four. Now, who is this dame that got the business, Rogue?
0: I don't know.
7: You don't know? You just happened to drop in because you heard she was dead, eh?
0: No, I was working on a case and I...
7: Okay. You go first, Rogie. This is it. Try the door, Stacy.
0: It's open.
7: Oh, you know everything, don't you?
0: I try to keep in touch.
7: Shot from a distance of over 2 feet, right at the base of the brain. Never knew what hit her.
0: That's right.
7: Who did it, Rogie? And why?
0: I don't know.
7: What's her name?
0: Francie something or other. I don't know her last name.
7: Where'd you meet her?
0: I never met her. Alive. First time I saw her, she was lying right there, dead.
7: You're going to be difficult, eh? You bullhead. Stick around.
0: You mean I'm pinched?
7: Did I say so?
0: Now look, you're not talking to some correspondence school pickpocket, you know, Lieutenant. Either pinch me or let me go, and make up your mind which right now.
7: Shut up!
0: I didn't like the way Urban talked to me. I thought of that elevator. It was practically an escape hatch. I edged over toward the door, and while the boys in blue were chortling over the corpse, I made my break. I could hear the cops running down the stairs as I ran out through the door and jumped into a cab and got out of there. Step on it, driver. There's a double sawbuck in it for you if you get me out of here without picking up a tail.
4: Okay, mister. Hang on.
0: Oh, what's the matter? Can't you get this corn sheller out of load?
4: I'm doing the best I can. The rest of the people won't get off the street.
0: Oh, we're being tailed. There's a cab following us. Lose him. Take a quick turn at the next corner.
4: Well, what goes?
0: He's still with us. Come on, step on it. Driver. He pulled every trick in the book to lose that shadow, but none of them worked. I was being followed. I didn't know who was following me, but I did know it wasn't the police, and that it wasn't a friend.
8: We'll return to our story in just a moment. But first, I'd like to tell you about the thousands of smart women throughout the United States and Canada, including glamorous Bess Meyerson, Miss America of 1945, who are now using Fitch's saponified shampoo to keep their hair lustrous, soft, and silky. These smart women have discovered that Fitch's saponified shampoo gives a rich, abundant lather even in hard water. And what is more important, they've discovered that this rich, billowy lather carries away all impurities from their hair and scalp, leaving the scalp clean and refreshed, the hair sparkling and lovely. After the fragrant lather has done its work of cleansing the hair and scalp, the patented rinsing agent goes into action. 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

0: And now we return to our story. Richard Rogue is in a cab, having just eluded the police who want to question him about the murder of a young girl. He looks out of the back window of his cab and sees that he's being followed. He urges his driver to greater speed, but still the shadowing cab follows him. Rogue is worried.
1: Maybe I'm just the sensitive type, but every time I thought of that little girl lying up there in that apartment, dead, and looked back at the cab that was following me, I got a little more lonesome for a large crowd. I told my driver to speed up and pull around a corner fast. He did. I jumped out and he kept going. The other cab kept right after him. I hopped in another cab and joined the parade. Now I was doing the tailing. I got a good look at my ex-shadow when he got out at the Club Moderne and went in. That's all I wanted right at that point, so I told my driver to take me to the Bellevue Hotel. I wanted to talk with Grandma Eckel on a matter of life and death.
2: Oh, hello, Mr. Rogue.
1: Good evening, Mrs. Eckel. I have to talk
2: with
1: you.
2: Well, come in, won't you? You know, I've been trying to reach you at your office.
1: I'm very anxious to get in touch with your granddaughter, Mrs. Eckel.
2: Oh, yes. I was a silly old woman this morning, Mr. Rogue. I've been trying to reach you to tell you to forget my visit.
1: Oh, I see. Have you talked with your granddaughter?
2: Yes, yes, I have. By phone.
1: Oh? She hasn't been up here?
2: No, she hasn't. She's been very busy. And, will $50 be enough for you? I mean, for my wasting your time?
1: Just a minute. Look, Graham, you've been smoking too much.
2: I beg your pardon.
1: Oh, look at this ashtray. It's full of cigarette butts, fresh ones, covered with lipstick.
2: Oh, yes.
1: You aren't wearing any lipstick, Graham. Where'd they come from?
2: Well, I guess they must have been there when I took the room.
1: Oh, now, no, Graham. Now, here, sit down there. You know you're not a very good liar. Your granddaughter has been up here, and she hasn't been gone long. She told you to get me off the case, didn't she?
2: No, you're wrong. I want you to drop the case because I found that there was nothing the matter with my little girl, that I had imagined the whole thing.
1: Yeah? Did you imagine a murder?
2: Murder?
1: Mrs. Eckel, please take my word for it. I have to find your granddaughter. Now, what did she tell you?
2: Well, she told me that if I didn't get you off the case, she'd be killed. That's just what she told me.
1: Who does she know by the name of Mooney? Ever hear her mention that name?
2: Yes, let me see.
1: Now, think, Graham, think. Who is Mooney?
2: Mooney. He's the man that Detter has been keeping company with.
1: Well, what do you know about him? Where can I find him? What does he do for a living?
2: He's a gambler. He has the gambling rooms above the club where Detter's been singing.
1: Where's Detter now?
2: She went to meet him.
1: She went someplace to meet Mooney?
2: Yes. She called him from here. She was going to meet him at the club.
1: The Club Moderne? Is that the name of the club?
2: Yes. That's it. The Club Moderne. Oh, please take care of her, Mr. Rogue. You know, she's all I have in the world.
1: I was a mightily worried little man as I grabbed a cab and took off to the Club Moderne. This kid, this Detta Eckel. Oh, she should have never left Fairfax. Poor little dumb dame. I just hoped I could get to her before Mooney got another chance at her, that's all. I walked into the Club Moderne and stood for a moment in the foyer, looking around for Detta and Mooney.
3: That's a gun in your kidney, Rogue. Just keep moving.
1: Oh, you couldn't get away with knocking me off here. Are you kidding?
3: Well, I'm willing to gamble if you are. Now move. Up those steps over there at the right. Go on.
1: Okay, tough stuff. You're calling this dance.
3: When you get to the head of those stairs, turn right. To the red door over there, you see it?
1: Yeah, I see it. You have to poke so hard with that gun, Junior. I'm very ticklish.
3: I'm dying laughing. Keep moving. Rogue here just walked in, Mooney.
4: Oh, come in, Rogue.
1: Sure. Were you expecting me?
4: More or less. Thanks, Maxie.
1: Ah, nice little place you have here. You like it better than tailing me around in a cab, Mooney?
4: Mm-hmm. Yeah, you know Miss Eckel, I believe.
1: Yes, we've met. Hello, Detta. You left in such a hurry last time I saw you, honey, that I didn't have a chance to say goodbye.
5: What are you doing here? How did you find me?
1: That's a secret. I came in to tell you not to worry about Mooney.
4: You're quite a talker, aren't you, Rogue?
1: Well, sure, yes. Let's talk about murder, Mooney.
4: No, let's talk about money, Rogue. You're a guy that burns up a lot of it, I understand. Would $5,000 affect your memory?
1: What am I supposed to forget?
4: A little incident at the Clybourne Apartments, remember?
1: Vaguely. You killed a girl up there, didn't you?
4: Me? No. But that's beside the point. You want to play ball?
1: I didn't say no. Where's the dough? Oh, looks very pretty.
6: Count it out, Mooney.
4: Sure. While I'm counting, you make up your mind. You want $5,000 alive or floral wreaths dead?
1: My hero blood was reaching the boiling point, and I could feel a foolish move coming on. I nerved myself up to my desperate Desmond personality, and then while Mooney had both hands busy counting money, I made a dive for him, right across the desk. Bullseye. He went over backward in his chair with me on top of him, and we went from there.
7: Oh, you sneaking rattle!
8: Oh, you want to fight that way, huh? Well, okay, mister.
7: Ooh.
8: Yeah, and here's a kiss for you, hard guy.
7: I'll kill you for this, Rogue. Oh,
8: yeah? Okay, Detta, here. Hold this gun on him while I call the cops, will you?
5: Sure.
1: I was feeling pretty proud of myself when I put in that call for the cops. Richard Rogue, the demon detective, good sleuthing, done cheap. As a matter of fact, I think I was whistling when I heard Detta's footsteps behind me. I was just half turned around when I got it. Oh, the Washington Monument followed me and I took a dive in the midnight.

0: When I opened my eyes, Mooney was still out. I put my fingers up to the side of my head that felt like it wasn't there, and they came away sticky. I got up and looked around. The $5,000 was gone, and so was Detta. I threw some water on Mooney and brought him up to date, and then the two of us had a little talk, which was full of surprises for me. And then I ran out of there. The cab starter in front of the club had called a cab for Detta. He'd heard her say, "Metropolitan Airport and step on it." I got a cab and said, "Metropolitan Airport and step on it." When I got to the airport, I could hear the loudspeakers announcing a flight leaving for San Francisco. I ran through the building and out onto the field, and there she was, just starting for the plane. Hello, Detta. You leaving again?
1: Okay.
0: Take it easy, baby. I've got my heater pointing at you, and I'd hate to have to shoot any holes in that lovely dress.
1: How did you know I was out here?
0: You know, you're not very smart, baby. The cab started at the club, heard you tell the taxi driver where you wanted to go. You should never have taken up murder as a hobby.
1: Murder?
0: Yeah, please don't be coy. Just explain something to me. Where did you get a ticket for the plane so fast?
1: I'm a Marine. I told him I had to get back home.
0: Well, thanks. I'm glad to know that Mooney and I aren't the only guys in the world that are suckers for blondes with your appeal.
1: I'm not going back. They'll kill me. They'll execute me. I didn't mean to kill anyone. You have to listen to me.
0: It's a little late for that. You'd better be thankful they can only fry you once, lovely. Come on. You've got a date with the DA.
1: No.
0: He wants to see you about a couple of murders.
1: No, please.

0: Well, I turned the luscious Detta over to Irma, thereby winning his undying affection for about 20 minutes. Cops are very unconstant personalities. And then I muscled my poor, tired body back to my office. Oh, I was so tired I couldn't have raised my eyebrows at the block and tackle. I opened the door and wished I'd gone straight home. Grandma Eckel was sitting there, straight as a Roxy Usher.
1: Well, Mr. Rogue, have you seen Detta?
0: Yes,
1: She's in jail?
0: Oh, now, don't take it too hard, Graham.
1: I was at her apartment. The police were just removing the body of Francie McCall.
0: Well, you know that Detta was in...
1: Are you trying to tell me that Detta killed that girl?
0: Yes, she did, you know.
1: Why? Why did she do it?
0: Well, a couple of months ago, Detta ran over a little girl and killed her in a hit-and-run accident. She told Francie about it, and that's what she's been worried about.
1: Oh.
0: Francie was going to tell the police today. That's why Detta shot her. Oh, believe me, I'm sorry to have to tell you this.
1: I believe I owe you some money, Mr. Rogue.
0: Oh, no, please.
1: I insist. I retained you to do a job, and you did it. I'll mail you a check in the morning.
0: No, please, no. I'll tell you, if you really want to do something for me, how about inviting me to your house for Thanksgiving dinner? You know, Graham, they don't make money big enough to buy things like that.
1: Will you come?
0: Well, just ask me.
1: All right, son. And we'll never mention this again, will we?
0: Never.
1: Now, if you'll excuse me, I think I'm going to cry a little.
0: Well, that's the end of the story, except that they didn't burn Detta. The jury was looking at her when they should have been listening to the evidence. Mooney and I got to be pretty good friends. I learned that he'd been waiting downstairs for Detta while she was busy killing Francie. She told him what happened, and he was trying to catch me to button my lip with hush money. He was in love with the gal. The Marine that got talked out of his plane ticket was suffering from a touch of the same malady. Well, who wasn't? If there's anything in the theory of reincarnation, I want to come back as a blonde with Detta's equipment. Then I can get away with murder. Unless there's a guy around as smart as Richard Rogue, and that doesn't seem possible. Now, does it? This is Dick Powell again. We all hope you liked our show tonight. Ray Buffum wrote it. The music was composed and conducted by Leith Stevens, and production and direction was by D. Engelbach. Next week, we're going to do a real thriller entitled Murder in Drawing Room A. Lots of excitement. Don't miss it. Good night, all, and now, here's Jim Doyle.
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16: Are you willing to undertake a dangerous mission behind the enemy lines, knowing that you may never return alive?
17: What you have just heard is the question asked during the war of agents of the OSS. Ordinary citizens who to this question answered, yes.
16: This is Cloak and Dagger.

0: Black warfare, espionage, international intrigue. These are the weapons of the OSS. Today's adventure...
1: Delay en route.
0: The story of an American OSS agent who found himself between two fires in fascist-held Italy is suggested by actual incidents recorded in the Washington files of the Office of Strategic Services. A story that can now be told.
2: That was a big night in Sturza. We liberated the town that morning and everybody was drunk. But not on vino. Those Italian partisans were drunk on something they hadn't tasted since Mussolini's black shirts marched on Rome. Freedom. There were only three fascist officials left in town, and all of them were down in the village square, hanging from a scaffold. I should have been celebrating, too. After all, that was why the OSS had sent me into Italy. To help Guido Gordoni and his partisans wipe out fascists. But sitting there in the tavern that night with Rosa, Guido's sister, my mind was several thousand miles away.
3: So, Roberto, you are going to leave us tomorrow.
2: Huh? What, Rosa?
3: The PT boat comes for you tomorrow night, no?
2: The night after tomorrow night, Rosa. Just 48 hours. It's going to pick me up below Savona.
3: Oh, and you are glad?
2: Was there ever a guy who wasn't glad to go home?
3: Home? To America, you mean? But how can that be? The war is not over.
2: I've got a furlough coming up. A delay en route to my next OSS assignment.
3: Oh, I see. It is nice in America, eh, Roberto?
2: Yeah. Yeah, it's nice, Rosa. It'll be autumn when I get back to Vermont. The trees will just be turning.
3: I would like to see Vermont.
2: Maybe you will someday.
3: Oh, you know what I mean, Roberto. I would like to see it with you.
2: Oh. Sorry, Rosa.
4: Hey, Guido! Oh,
2: here's your brother.
3: Oh, yes. Guido! Guido, over here!
4: Ah, Rosa. Roberto.
3: Guido. More vino, waiter.
2: Well, where have you been, Guido?
4: Looking for a fat fascist pig, Alberto Pellizzo.
2: Pellizzo, the big shipyard owner? Why would he be in Sturza?
4: He's got a summer villa just above the town. I thought he might be hiding out there. I took some of the boys up, but the place was empty. I gotta find him tonight.
2: Why tonight?
4: Roberto, didn't you notice? There's still room for one more on the scaffold in the square.
2: Huh?
4: Oh, that's right, I forgot. You haven't been to the square, have you, Roberto?
2: No, I haven't.
4: You don't like executions, huh?
2: Executions are all right. It's lynchings I don't like. Those men were civilians, Guido.
4: They were fascisti.
2: Nevertheless, they were entitled to a trial.
4: Trial? If they had caught you, Roberto, would they have given you a trial?
2: That was the difference between Guido Gordoni and me. He and his partisans fought fire with fire. They'd never heard of the democratic process, but I had, and I believed in it. That was why Guido and I could fight side by side and respect each other as soldiers and yet never become friends.
4: You've not lived under the fascisti, Roberto. You've not had a wife and child murdered, as I have.
2: Were the men you hung in the square responsible for that?
4: Every black shirt is responsible. The men in the square, Alberto Pellizzo, all of them. When Guido Gordoni finds them, they pay for their crimes.
2: They should pay, of course, but...
4: But what? What? What, Roberto? I don't like men who say yes, but... I don't think they can be trusted.
3: Guido, you have no right to say that to Roberto.
2: Forget it, Rosa. I'm leaving all of you soon. You won't have to trust me much longer. I got up then and pushed my way through the crowd to the door of the tavern. I stepped outside. The night was beautiful. But not as beautiful, I thought, as an autumn night in Vermont.
5: Signor Mirza?
2: Huh? She touched my arm as she said it.
5: She'd been standing very close to me in the shadows of the tavern wall. I'd never seen her before, but she was lovely.
3: You are Signor Mercer, no?
5: Yes, I am.
3: I wish to talk to you, Signor. Will you be kind enough to come with me?
5: I didn't say no. It would have been hard to say no under any circumstances. Besides, her quick, frightened eyes told me it was something important. Still, I kept my hand closed around my revolver as she led me down several dark, deserted streets.
3: This is the house, Signor. You will please go down the steps to the basement.
5: You go first.
3: There is someone inside, but please come in. Do not be alarmed.
5: I'm not alarmed. Go ahead.
6: Buonasera, signor.
5: The man who rose to greet me wasn't armed, and he looked too old and too tired to be dangerous.
6: Allow me to introduce myself. My name is Alberto Pellizzo.
5: Pellizzo.
6: Young lady who brought you here is my daughter, Maria. It was good of you to come with her, signor.
5: But it wasn't very wise of her to bring me.
6: Why? Because you might turn us over to the partisans?
5: Because I will turn you over to the partisans.
6: I think not, signor.
5: No?
6: On the contrary, you will be careful to protect us from the partisans. You will take us out of Italy alive. You will see to it that we arrive safe and sound in America.
5: What makes you think so?
6: Is your government informed, Signor Mercer, of our recent experiments with radio-guided aerial torpedoes?
5: I don't know.
6: I could inform them. These experiments are being conducted in my own laboratories. I know more about them than any other man in Italy.
5: I see.
6: Also, a new type of submarine capable of great underwater speed.
5: All right.
6: Also, the long-sought electromagnetic pistol for torpedoes.
5: All right.
6: Also...
5: All right. I get the point, Pellizzo.
6: I thought you would.
5: You'll turn over this information to Allied intelligence if I get you safely out of Italy.
6: Precisely. Well, signor?
5: I'll have to think about it.
6: Don't think too long, signor. And don't discuss it with your partisan comrades. I'm quite sure that bloodthirsty Guido Gordoni would not let my usefulness to the Allies prevent him from hanging me.
5: He was right about that. Not that Guido Gordoni was bloodthirsty. He was simply an angry and bitter man. Nothing in the world would prevent him from hanging Alberto Pellizzo. Well, I was pretty bitter myself as I headed back to my room above the tavern. I didn't like keeping secrets from Guido, and I didn't like helping fascists. But I knew already what I had to do. I knew that when I went aboard that PT boat in 48 hours, Pellizzo and his daughter would be with me. The OSS would want it that way.
3: Hello, Roberto.
5: Rosa.
3: You were gone a long time, Roberto.
5: What are you doing in my room?
3: Waiting for you.
5: I went for a walk.
3: Yes, I know. I saw you.
5: What do you mean you saw me?
3: I was watching from the window when you walked away from the tavern. Who is she, Roberto?
5: That's none of your business, Rosa.
3: I will make it my business. Is she the one who is going with you to America? Is that why you cannot take me? Is it with her that you will spend the autumn nights in Vermont?
5: Rosa, you're a fool.
3: No. You were a fool, Roberto. You cannot conceal her from me. I will find her before tomorrow night, and when I do...
5: Yes? When you do?
3: Life is very cheap in Sturza these days, Roberto.
5: She meant it. She didn't make idle threats. She was like her brother that way. It took me a long time to fall asleep after she was gone. Getting Alberto Pellizzo and his daughter safely out of Italy was beginning to look complicated. The next morning, it looked even more complicated.
4: Rosa told me what you did last night, Roberto. It was very stupid to go alone with a strange woman.
5: But she was a beautiful woman, Guido.
4: Mm-hmm. She might have led you into a trap. You know, there is still fascisti in Sturza.
5: No important ones, I'm sure. The mayor, the magistrate, and the prefect of police are all hanging in the square. Who else could there be?
4: Alberto Pellizzo.
5: What makes you think... You said his villa was empty.
4: It was. But I don't believe he had time to escape. I think he's hiding out somewhere in town. And I'm going to search every house, room by room, until I find him.
5: And then you'll string him up, too?
4: Oh, with pleasure.
5: He might make a valuable prisoner of war. He's a big wheel in the munitions and shipping industries. He'd have a lot of information that would be useful to the Allies.
4: And who would trust the information of a fascist?
5: Not you, apparently.
4: You're right, not me. His information will not save him. If I find him, Roberto, I'll kill him.
5: And that settled that. There was no question from then on of letting Guido in on my plans. Not if I hoped to save Palizzo's neck. And I had to save it now. The information that Guido scoffed at could shorten the war by weeks, months, even years. 10 minutes later, I was knocking at the cellar door. It was opened immediately, but not by Palizzo or his daughter.
7: Si, senor.
5: Who are you?
7: Dominic, senor. The owner of this building.
5: There was a man and his daughter here last night.
7: Oh, they are still here. Come in, senor.
8: Good morning, senor. We have been waiting for you.
9: We expected you somewhat earlier than this.
5: Oh, so sorry. I'll try not to disappoint you after this.
9: You are ready, I presume, to take us out of Italy?
5: I'd much prefer to turn you over to my friends.
9: Oh, of course. But unfortunately, your preference is not what matters.
5: Unfortunately.
9: When do we leave, senor?
5: You leave Sturza tonight, Italy tomorrow night.
8: Senor, we are grateful. We knew you would not fail us.
5: I'm not doing this for you.
9: Naturally. We understand that, don't we, Maria?
8: Yes, Father. Still, we will reward Signor Marcelino. You in your way and I in mine.
5: Let's cut the talk, shall we? You've got to get out of here.
8: Get out now, you mean? But you said tonight.
5: You can't stay in this cellar till then. You'll have to find a new place to hide.
9: Why, Signor?
5: Because the partisans are looking for you. They're covering Sturza house by house.
8: No, they do not know where we are.
5: They think you might be. They're not taking any chances on letting you escape. They want to string you up where you belong.
8: Where can we go, senor? How can we hide?
5: I don't know yet. I thought maybe they...
10: Open up in there!
8: It is there.
5: Right.
9: We are trapped in here.
5: Unless there's another way out.
7: There is no other way, senor.
8: Please, senor, please. You must
10: open it up.
5: Shut up.
8: Don't let them...
5: Shut up! Dominic. What's that iron trap door on the wall?
7: The coal chute, senor.
5: Open it. Looks just big enough. Where does it lead?
7: To the rear of the house.
5: All right, let's get going. You first, Maria.
8: You want me to climb that filthy coal chute? What about my clothes?
5: What about your neck? She scrambled up the chute and Palizzo followed her. I went last. I didn't see what happened to Dominic, the landlord, and I didn't much care.
9: Where now, senor?
5: You've got to lie low someplace where they won't find you before tonight.
8: But there is no such place.
5: The best bet's your villa.
9: The villa?
5: They've already looked there. They won't go back.
8: Those thieves and murderers have sacked our beautiful villa.
5: They're neither thieves nor murderers. They're loyal patriots.
9: We have our name for them, senor. You have yours.
5: And while we're together, we'll use mine. Now beat it. I arranged to meet them at the villa at dusk. I watched them trudge off, smeared with coal from the chute, looking like the peasants they despised. At least there wasn't much chance they'd be recognized. But I wasn't exactly recognizable either, so I washed off in a little stream at the edge of town. Then I went back to my room.
4: Where have you been, Roberto?
5: It was Guido. He was sitting at the table in the center of the room, and lying in front of him was his revolver.
4: Where have you been, Roberto?
5: Out.
4: Out? Where?
5: Just out.
4: Oh, just out, huh? All right, Rico. Bring him in.
10: Inside you. Move.
4: Here is a friend of yours, Roberto.
5: He appeared in the doorway, prodded by Rico's carbine. He was no friend, only an acquaintance, a very recent acquaintance. He was the landlord, Dominic.
4: You were hiding a man in the cellar of your house, Dominic?
7: Si.
4: Well, who was he? Who was he?
7: Alberto Pellizzo.
5: Alberto Pellizzo, huh?
4: And he had a caller this morning.
7: Si.
4: Who was the caller?
7: That man, Signor Mercer.
4: All right, take out the old man, Rico.
7: Please.
5: Roberto? Well?
4: I want Pellizzo.
5: You can't have him.
4: Where is he?
5: I won't tell you.
4: You are protecting a fascist, then?
5: I'm doing more than protecting him. I'm taking him out of Italy. To America.
4: To America? Why? Why, so he can have a fair trial?
5: No, so he can turn over information.
4: Information?
5: Yes.
4: You've seen it, this information?
5: It's not on paper, it's in his head.
4: And you believe him?
5: Yes.
4: And you believe he's going to give it up once he's got to America?
5: It's worth the chance.
4: How much?
5: What?
4: How much is it worth, Roberto, to you?
5: Why, you...
4: The whole $50,000.
5: $50,000?
4: That's how much he's got sewn in the lining of his overcoat, his landlord told me.
5: I didn't know it.
4: You're lying, Roberto. Pellizzo is paying you well. And I shall have to deal with you as I would with any other traitor. I give you one more chance, Roberto. Where is that fascist?
5: His hand moved for his revolver on the table, but my hand moved too. My fingers caught the edge of the table and it flipped it.
4: Oh.
5: He went sprawling back in his chair. The gun clattered to the floor and I kicked it out of his reach.
4: What dirty, filthy traitor!
5: My fist caught him on the point of the chin. His head snapped back and he slumped to the floor. Out. I didn't like to do that, Guido. Sorry.
3: You should be sorry, Roberto.
5: Rosa.
3: Maybe you will tell me where the fascist is, Roberto.
5: I'm not telling anyone, Rosa.
3: Then I will do what my brother did not have the chance to do.
5: I don't think you will.
3: Don't come near me, Roberto. If you try to get this gun, I swear I'll kill you.
5: But you won't, you know, because you don't believe I'm a traitor.
3: You are.
5: And even
3: if
5: I were, you wouldn't shoot me because you love me.
3: No, not anymore. I hate you.
5: Then why don't you pull the trigger? Give me the gun, Rosa.
3: Take it. Take it and go.
5: I went down to the street. The car that Guido had commandeered for his use in Sturzo was parked in front of the tavern. I went over to the driver. Antonio, Guido wants you.
11: He is upstairs, Signor Mercer?
5: Yes, in my room. Hurry.
11: Está bien, Signor.

0: I was at Palizzo's villa 20 minutes later. Maria met me at the door. The way she was dressed, you'd have thought she was sailing for America on the Queen Mary.
1: Signor Merso, how nice that you have come early.
0: Where's your father?
1: In the library. This way. We were not expecting you until tonight.
0: My plans have changed. Palizzo.
2: Ah, Signor Merso. You have arrived just in time.
0: In time? For what?
2: Maria and I have opened one last bottle of wine for Marcel. We shall be happy to have you share it with us.
0: No, thanks.
2: Maria, another glass.
0: I said no, thanks.
2: Come now, my dear fellow.
1: Here, Father.
2: Good. We will drink to you, Signor, our benefactor. And then we will drink to the new world where we are going. A world where these differences between us can be forgotten. A world where we can be friends.
0: There's no such world, Palito.
2: Oh, but of course there is. Your glass, Signor.
0: I don't drink with fascists.
2: You have consorted with rabble too long.

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2: Was heavy and sweet.
3: Your thoughts are so far away, senor.
2: Very far.
3: You do not like me, do you?
2: No.
3: You do not think I am beautiful?
2: Not nearly as beautiful as my thoughts.
3: They are of another woman?
2: No.
3: What then?
2: A place called Vermont. It was night when we reached the main highway to Savona. Guido's partisans were far behind us by then, and I thought it would be clear sailing. I was wrong.
4: What is the matter? Why do you slow down?
2: Look up ahead.
3: Roadblock.
4: Roadblock? Partisans?
2: No, not partisans. This time it's your friends. Remember, Polizzo, I'm waiting for you to say just one wrong word.
5: Let me see your papers. You're in the back seat first.
4: Here they are. You will find them quite in order.
5: I will be the judge of that. Alberto Pellizzo.
4: Yes?
5: So, you are Alberto Pellizzo, are you?
4: Yes, I am.
5: All right. Come with me, all three of you.
3: But why? What is the matter?
5: This man is lying. Alberto Pellizzo is dead.
2: They led us to a small house down the road. The one with the rifle stayed with us while the other one disappeared into a back room. I was still watching Polizzo. I was still waiting for him to say that word.
5: Here is the man, Major. The man who calls himself Alberto Polizzo.
6: Let me see him, Corporal. So, why should he not call himself Alberto Polizzo?
4: You recognize me then, Major?
6: But of course, senor, and I am delighted to see you. Our information was that you had been captured by partisans. I deeply apologize for the inconvenience we may have caused you.
4: No. Apologies are necessary, Major. Now, may my daughter and I proceed to Savona?
6: Certainly, senor. And this man who is with you?
4: This man?
6: Si. You wish him to accompany you, senor?
4: Why, yes, of course. This man is my chauffeur.
2: I didn't get it. I didn't understand why he'd done it. Not until we'd started toward the car. The major who escorted us walked ahead with Maria. I dropped back to have a little private talk with Polizzo. You could have turned me over to them, but you didn't. It wasn't out of the kindness of your heart, I'm sure.
4: Why else, Mercer? You have been kind to us. We are kind to you.
2: No fascist was ever kind for a reason like that.
4: Can you think of another reason?
2: Maybe. You have no way of leaving Italy without me. You know the war's lost. If you're still here when the Allies march into Rome, you won't have any way to save your precious skin. You want to get out while you can.
4: You're no fool, Senor Mercer. You can understand my reasoning, can't you?
2: Sure, I can understand it. It's an old story. Rats always desert a sinking ship.
4: Why, you insolent...
2: Easy, watch it. The Major.
6: I was just telling your charming daughter, Senor Pellizzo, that there is really no need for you to go to Savona. Huh? After tomorrow night, you could return to your villa at Sturza.
4: The partisans have taken Sturza, Major.
6: Not for long, Senor. A full division of our infantry is on its way from Genoa to carry out a surprise attack on them. We are going to deal with this bandit Guido Gardone once and for all. Within 48 hours, it will be Guido Gardone himself who will be hanging from that scaffold in the village square.
2: That gave me something to think about the rest of the way. I kept on thinking about it all the next day, and I thought of Vermont, too. Yes, I thought a lot about Vermont and how those trees would look in the fall.

0: anybody who was lucky enough to see them. The roar of the surf against a lonely stretch of beach below Savona drowned the noise of the PT boat's motors. We didn't hear it, but we saw it lying offshore. The dinghy it put over its side scraped against the hard sand of the beach.
1: Lieutenant Mercer?
0: Yes?
1: Bosun's mate Curtis, sir. Do these people go aboard too, Lieutenant?
0: Oh, yes, yes. Here's a letter. Give it to your skipper. It explains who they are.
1: Yes, sir. But aren't you coming, sir?
0: No.
2: Senor Mercer, you're not going with us? I don't understand.
3: I think I do, Maria. The noble Senor Mercer is going back to warn his friends in Sturz of the surprise attack.
0: That's right, Polito.
2: Oh, no, Senor. Why should you bother with that rabble?
0: They happen to be my allies.
2: But you said they would kill you if they saw you again.
0: They will. I am hoping they'll listen to my warning anyway.
2: But that is foolish to risk your life for them. It does not make sense.
0: It wouldn't to you, Maria. Not yet. Maybe after you've been in America for a while it will. Take him away, Curtis.
1: Yes, sir.
0: So I didn't go to Vermont. I went back to Sturz instead. It was noon the next day when I walked into the tavern. Guido was there, and Rosa.
4: Roberto, you've come back!
0: Yes, I've come back.
5: Well, well, the traitor returns. Maybe you didn't believe me when I said I'd kill you.
0: I believed you, Guido.
5: Rico, take his gun.
0: That won't be necessary, Rico. Here's my gun.
4: Roberto!
5: Quiet, Rosa. You're ready to die, traitor?
0: As soon as I've given you my report. There's a full division of fascist infantry moving up from Genoa. They're planning to spring a trap tonight. You'd better get out of Sturz.
5: I don't believe you. The fascists are too busy at Salerno to send a division here.
0: All right, I've done my best, Guido, if you don't believe me.
4: I believe him,
5: what
4: Guido.
5: What are you doing, Rosa? Get away from him.
4: No!
5: Get out of the way, I tell you, I'm going to kill him.
4: Then you'll have to kill me, too.
5: Rosa! Very well. We will see if you're right about him, Rosa. Rico, we're moving out of Sturz immediately. Pass the order along.
6: Si, Guido.
4: But what about Roberto? What will you do with him?
5: We'll take Roberto with us. If the fascisti do not attack tonight, there will be no more room on the scaffold tomorrow.
0: The fascists did attack that night, but there wasn't a partisan left in Sturz. We had evaporated into the hills. Yes, I said we. I went on working with Guido Gordoni, helping to direct the campaign against the Blackshirts. We were never friends, Guido and I, but we did have a common enemy. A year later, I got back to Vermont. That was a long time to wait, but not as long as I might have waited if Alberto Polizzo had not given information concerning secret weapons to the OSS.
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9: Heard in today's Cloak and Dagger adventure as Robert Mercer was Grant Richards, Guido Arnold Moss, Alberto Pelizzo, Louis Van Ruten. Script was written by Ken Field and music was under the direction of John Gard. 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Engineering, Don Abbott. Today's OSS adventure was based on the book Cloak and Dagger by Corey Ford and Alistair McBain. 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
11: Kremel Hair Tonic and Kremel Shampoo present the new adventures of Sherlock Holmes, starring Nigel Bruce as Dr. Watson and Tom Conway as Sherlock Holmes. Once again, it's time to call on our old friend, that incomparable host and storyteller, Dr. Watson. He's waiting for us in his familiar study. Good evening, Dr. Watson.
12: Good evening, Mr. Bell. I won't get up if you don't mind.
6: This change in the weather has given me a twinge or two of rheumatism, I'm afraid.
11: No, I'm sorry to hear that, Dr. Watson.
6: We old fossils can't expect to be as hale and hearty as you young fellows, you know.
11: I don't know that I feel so young today, Dr. Watson. I stopped by the military academy this afternoon and saw my cousin there. He's 13 years old, and after an hour with him, I realized I'm really quite ancient.
6: 13 years old. Oh, a fine age. He's happy at the school, Mr. Bell?
11: Crazy about it.
6: Yes, I'm sure that in this day and age, a boy almost looks forward to going to school. Conditions were far different in certain parts of England just before the turn of the century, I'm afraid. I'm thinking in particular of a school that Holmes and I had occasion to visit, and of the frightened, unhappy youngsters who lived there in mortal terror of their lives.
11: Oh, this has all the hallmarks of the beginning of a Sherlock Holmes adventure.
6: It is, my boy. It's a story I call The Singular Affair of the Dying Schoolboys. But before I begin, haven't you a message for our listeners?
11: Yes, I have. Folks, it looks as if we're in for plenty of excitement tonight with Sherlock Holmes and Dr. Watson. And men, I'll bet you'll be plenty excited about the great improvement in the appearance of your hair once you use Kreml Hair Tonic. Frankly, I've tried any number of hairdressings, but it took Kreml to really convince me that my hair can always be neat without having to plaster it down with grease or those sticky, gooey concoctions. And Kreml does lots more than keep hair looking attractive. It makes hair so much easier to comb and actually helps condition the hair, in that it leaves it feeling so much softer, easier to manage. At the same time, Kreml removes embarrassing dandruff flakes. It relieves itching due to dry scalp and leaves your scalp feeling so clean, so alive. Man, what a treat. Now be sure to buy a bottle at any drug counter. Spell K-R-E-M-L, Kreml Hair Tonic. Now, Dr. Watson, how about the singular affair of the dying schoolboys?
6: Well, Mr. Bell, that strange adventure began on a stormy September evening in Baker Street many, many years ago. All day long the wind had screamed and the rain had beaten against our windows. Shortly after dinner, there was the old familiar jangle on our front doorbell. And a few moments later, Mrs. Hudson ushered a distinguished visitor into the room. As he stood there in front of the flickering firelight, I could see that he was a good-looking man and also that he was in a state of considerable excitement.
12: Now, Lord Manders, if you will just give us the facts.
13: Well, Mr. Holmes, 3 years ago, I was a passenger on that ill-fitted ship, the Sophie Anderson. She was wrecked in a gale, and I was the only survivor. I clung to a piece of broken spar and was washed ashore, and after that, for over 2 years, I lived alone on an island in the Indian Ocean. Naturally, when the Sophie Anderson foundered, I was believed to be dead. My young brother, Eric, who was next in line, inherited the estate under the guardianship of our uncle.
6: There must have been quite a lot of confusion when you arrived home this year, Lord Manders.
13: There was, Dr. Watson. But not for the reason you suppose. I landed in England to find that my brother had died last December.
14: Oh, indeed, I'm very sorry.
13: He died under very peculiar circumstances. That's why I've come to you, Mr. Holmes.
12: What were those circumstances?
13: My uncle sent Eric to a school on the Welsh Moors, not far from Cardiff. A school known as Ponsonby Hall. He died in the school infirmary there, supposedly of pneumonia.
12: And you have some reason to believe it was not pneumonia?
13: Nothing definite. I've been down to the school, but Dr. Punsonby, the owner, was too ill to see me. However, I did talk to a frightening woman there, who's the matron of the place, a Mrs. Arkwright. I became suspicious, so I stayed on and, for a few days, made some local inquiries.
12: With what results?
13: Punsonby Hall has a black name with the villagers, Mr. Holmes. 5 boys have died there in the last 2 years under circumstances similar to my brother's.
14: Good gracious me.
12: I presume that you immediately had an accounting with your uncle?
13: My uncle had settled another account before my return, Mr. Holmes. He died of a heart attack last February. But I am certain he was responsible for Eric's death. You see, he stood to inherit the estate. It may sound incredible, but I believe Eric was murdered at Punsonby Hall.
6: Murdered in a boys' school? Oh, come, come, come, sir. Such things can't happen in this 19th century of ours.
12: But they can, Watson, and do, unfortunately.
6: You don't mean it.
12: I do. A private school situated in a desolate spot and operated by an unprincipled scoundrel could provide excellent and profitable opportunities for removing unwanted relatives.
6: What a ghastly thought.
13: Mr. Holmes, I know that Eric's dead and nothing can bring him to life again. But I can try and avenge his death and bring his murderer to justice. You will help me, won't you?
12: Yes, Lord Manders, I will. If these shocking occurrences have been taking place, we may be able at least to prevent further tragedies. Watson, suppose we join Lord Manders on the West of England Express tonight and tomorrow see what can be done to penetrate the black clouds that surround Ponsonby Hall.
13: Walking in the wrong direction, Mr. Holmes. The school's behind us.
12: And before going there, I thought we might profitably pay a visit here in the village to Llewellyn Coffin.
6: Oh, who's he?
12: The local undertaker.
6: An undertaker named Coffin? That's very funny, isn't it? Coffin, undertaker.
12: Quite. Funny. But try and control your amusement, will you, Watson?
6: Oh, sorry, Olin.
12: Here's his establishment now.
15: Good day, gentlemen.
12: Mr. Coffin?
15: Yes, sir. That's my name, Coffin.
12: We're strangers in these parts, and we're in search of information. I'm hoping, Mr. Coffin, that you'll be able to help us.
15: What I can do, sir, I will, and do it gladly.
12: I understand that you've had an unusually large proportion of business from Ponsonby Hall in the past 2 years.
6: Five boys died, didn't they?
15: Five boys it was.
13: Mr. Coffin, we've heard some strange stories in the village.
12: Yes, stories that make us wonder if those deaths were from natural causes.
15: Gentlemen, I'm a simple man, look you. A man who plies his trade but cannot afford to ask questions. What goes on at Ponsonby Hall, and I'll not say strange things haven't happened there, is none of my business.
13: Then let me appeal to your sympathies. My young brother died at Ponsonby Hall last December. You must have buried him.
15: Your brother? Well, now look you, that makes it different. But you'll not say anything up at the hall, sir. Dr. Ponsonby's a savage man.
12: Don't worry on that score, Mr. Coffin.
15: What do you after knowing, sir?
12: All the five boys were supposed to have had pneumonia, I understand.
15: That's what the medical report said.
12: Who signed those reports?
15: Dr. Ponsonby himself. He's a regular medical doctor, look you.
12: How very convenient. No questions had to be asked. Mr. Coffin, when you prepared those bodies for burial, did you notice anything unusual about them? Anything to make you think their deaths were possibly not caused by pneumonia?
15: No, sir.
12: Think now.
15: Well, now that you mention it, there was one thing I was after noticing.
6: Oh, what was that, my good man?
15: The boys had a strange look on their faces as they lay there, as if something had frightened the wits out of them just before they died.
6: That's very odd. The face of anyone dying from pneumonia would be in repose.
12: Did you notice anything else, Mr. Coffin? Any other peculiarity?
15: Well, there was one thing, sir, that gave me to thinking. All the boys had marks on them. Stretch marks they were on their necks or shoulders.
6: Perhaps they were bites. Remember Dr. Rylett of Stoke Moran, Holmes?
12: Did these marks look like the bites of a snake, Mr. Coffin?
15: No, that they weren't. Look you, I know a snake bite when I see one.
13: Didn't these marks make you suspicious?
15: That they did, sir. And when I saw them on the boys, I took my courage in my hands and asked Dr. Ponsonby.
12: And what did he say?
15: Inoculation marks. He said that he had tried to save them with some newfangled medicine.
13: No autopsy was held on the boys?
15: No, sir. Dr. Ponsonby is the only doctor in these parts, look you. He gave the certificates. Who was to ask any questions?
12: Exactly. Come on, Watson, Lord Manders. This has been a very promising start. Thank you, Mr. Coffin. You've been most helpful.
15: It was a pleasure to talk to you, gentlemen. But please don't be after repeating what I said.
13: Well, Mr. Holmes, I think you'll agree my suspicions were well-grounded.
12: Yes, and we'll lose no time investigating this matter. I think we may work faster if we divide our forces. I shall return to the inn and compose a telegram that I shall ask you to send for me, Lord Manders.
13: Of course, Mr. Holmes.
6: Aren't you going to Ponsonby Hall, Holmes?
12: Not immediately. However, you, my dear Watson, can be my advance guard.
6: Me?
12: Yes. I think that your open countenance, combined with that delightful Scottish accent you sometimes assume, plus an appropriate name, should lull Dr. Ponsonby into believing that he has another wealthy customer who needs his very specialized services.
6: Well, Holmes, I'll do my best. Just the same, I'll be very relieved when you get on the scene.

0: I'm Mrs. Arkwright, the school matron. Whom did you wish to see?
1: I want to have a word with Dr. Ponsonby. My name is Angus McLaughlin, and I'm most anxious to send my young cousin here.
0: Oh?
1: Aye, he needs discipline. And I'm told that you dinna pamper a young lad here.
0: Please come in. I'm sure Dr. Ponsonby will see you.
1: Thank you, Mrs. Arkwright. Come in.
0: Go in, please.
1: Dr. Ponsonby?
2: Yes, please sit down, won't you?
1: Thank you, sir. My name is Angus McLaughlin. I've travelled all the way from Aberdeen to see you. I was told that at your school you at least know how to discipline a lad.
2: Well, Mr. McLaughlin, in our modest way, we endeavour to inculcate our students with a sense of responsibility.
1: Aye.
2: I was about to have a glass of wine. Perhaps you'd care to join me?
1: That's very kind of you, Dr. Ponsonby. I'd like to.
2: You wish to send a relative here, Mr. McLaughlin?
1: Aye, sir. A young cousin of mine, if you'll take him.
2: Here's your wine, Mr. McLaughlin.
1: Thank you, sir. And to your very good health. Ah! That's very good.
2: Tell me more about your cousin, sir. Before I accept a new student, I like to know as much about him as possible.
1: Well, I'll be quite frank with you. He's 13 years old and he's a young devil. And an inconvenient young devil, too. You see, Dr. Ponsonby, I'm his guardian. You follow me?
2: No, sir, I don't think I do.
1: Well, I'll be perfectly honest with you. I'm not a poor man, and I'd be a very wealthy one if it weren't for that boy. The whippersnapper is the only person who stands between me and my dead brother's fortune. I wouldn't be sorry if anything were to happen to him. Am I making myself quite clear, Doctor?
2: Much clearer, Mr. McLaughlin. Another glass of wine?
1: Thank you. Well, it's very good.
2: Mr. McLaughlin, why not put all your cards on the table? So much simpler that way.
1: Very well. Does £10,000 mean anything to you, Dr. Ponsonby?
2: Dear me, yes. The scholastic profession is notoriously unremunerative.
1: If my young cousin were to be taken ill, perhaps shall we say, with pneumonia, if he were to die here at your school, what was I saying? Oh, I'd pay you £10,000. And now, sir, I can't be more explicit than that, no, can I?
2: I don't think so. By the way, Mr. McLaughlin, your Scottish accent is beginning to disappear. Such a pity. It was quite colourful.
1: This wine's drugged. You haven't touched your wine. It's drugged.
2: I'm a most abstemious man. Particularly on occasions like this, Dr. Watson.
1: Dr. Watson, how did you know my name?
2: Even in this remote spot, I've seen photographs of you and your friend, the famous Sherlock Holmes. I'm just a little hurt that you both thought I was stupid enough to be fooled so easily.
1: Oh,
2: you seem dreadfully sleepy. Dr. Watson.
1: Sleep, yes, I've got to go to sleep.
2: And sleep well, my friend. I only hope that you don't have too much trouble waking up.

0: just a moment, we'll find out just how much trouble Dr. Watson does have in waking up. But first, have you noticed how men are taking a greater interest in their appearance lately? 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My scalp never felt cleaner." Well, Dr. Watson, you certainly left me teetering on the edge of my chair. We left you drugged in the schoolmaster's study. What happened next?
1: Well, my first conscious recollection was to find myself with a violent pounding in my head, lying in a small clearing between some trees. Bending over me with a look of deep concern on his face was my old friend Sherlock Holmes.
2: Watson. Watson, old chap, are you all right?
1: Yes, I've got a frightful headache, Holmes. What are you doing there in those clothes with that droopy moustache?
2: It proved a good enough passport to secure me employment at the stables here.
1: Well, how did you get me out of Ponsonby's study?
2: The stables command an excellent view of the school building. Your long absence worried me, and when Dr. Ponsonby finally appeared, alone, I became suspicious. So I took advantage of his absence, slipped through the study window, and rescued you.
1: Well, thank heavens you did. He gave me drugged wine. It's a funny thing, Holmes. I was probably delirious, but I swear that I saw a woman's handbag on the table. A pink and black beaded bag, and it was alive and moved.
2: Great heavens! That confirms my worst suspicions.
1: Did you see it too?
2: No, it wasn't there when I came in. Somebody, probably Mrs. Arkwright, removed it. Watson, you were never closer to death. I blame myself for having allowed you to tackle Dr. Ponsonby alone.
1: Don't reproach yourself, Holmes. Where's Lord Manders?
2: Waiting at the inn for an answer to my telegram. He is to meet us later behind the lodge gates.
1: What's our next move?
2: To go to the stables, dirty you up a bit and get you a change of clothes. Then we'll return to the attack. There's desperate work ahead of us.

0: Here, this way, sir.
1: What, my man?
0: Don't look so alarmed, Lord Manners.
1: Dr. Watson, I wouldn't have recognized you. What's happened?
0: Trouble. I had to assume a disguise, too. You brought an answer to Holmes's telegram?
1: Yes, in my pocket. Where is he?
0: He went over to the main school building and asked me to...
2: The thing is that the second cook, an acidulated woman of dubious charms, is most susceptible to flattery. Over a glass of stout, she quite inadvertently gave me three vital clues.
1: What were they?
2: Firstly, that all five of the unfortunate boys died in the same small room. Secondly, that that fatal room is directly under the room of Mrs. Arkwright.
0: And she's capable of anything, if you ask me.
2: The third clue makes our next step an urgent one. A boy by the name of Carruthers Minor was moved into that room yesterday. He's supposed to have an extremely bad cold. Dr. Punsonby is afraid it might turn into pneumonia.
0: Good heavens!
2: Exactly, Watson. I suggest we lose no time in visiting Carruthers Minor. Though I'm sure Dr. Punsonby would consider it unethical, this is one occasion when another doctor's opinion is absolutely vital.

0: There, there, Carruthers. This is Dr. Watson. He's come to make you well.
1: You can't make me well. Dr. Ponsonby says I've got pneumonia.
2: Oh, nonsense, my dear boy. You've got a slight cold, that's all.
1: If Dr. Ponsonby says I've got pneumonia, pneumonia's what I've got.
2: Nothing of the kind, my boy. Nothing of the kind.
0: Watson, you notice this bed is anchored to the floor? It can't be moved. What does that suggest to you?
2: Well, again, it reminds me of Stoke Moran and Dr. Rylett. But I don't see any bell pull.
0: No, Watson. No bell rope is needed, because no murderous snake is involved in this plot. But look up there, directly above the bed.
2: Small trapdoor.
0: Leading from Mrs. Arkwright's room. Now the whole picture's clear. The trapdoor, the strange marks on the dead boys, the beaded bag that you saw.
2: What was that?
0: I don't know. Lord Manders is standing guard in the hallway.
1: It's Dr. Ponsonby. He's come to look at my pneumonia.
0: Mrs. Arkwright.
3: I know you were expecting Lord Manders. He's lying in the hallway. He was looking in the wrong direction, unfortunately for him.
1: Don't let Mrs. Arkwright come near me. Don't let her.
0: Mrs. Arkwright, I'd put that revolver away if I were you. I doubt if you know how to handle it.
3: I assure you that I do. Having used the butt end of it on your friend so successfully should prove that fact.
0: Grab her, Watson.
2: Right, you are.
3: Get away from me.
2: Drop that revolver, Mrs. Arkwright.
1: That's right. Let the old dog have it.
2: Drop that revolver. Do you hear me? That's better. I say, Holmes, she's fainted.
0: Good. Help me carry her up to her room.
2: Well, what about young Carruthers and Lord Manders?
0: We must remove them to a place of safety. And then, Watson, all that remains is to call on the giggling Dr. Ponsonby.

0: It's very dark in here, Holmes. I don't like this at all.
1: Quiet. Somebody's coming.
2: Good evening, Dr. Funsonby. Let me light your desk lamp for you.
3: You startled me. Who are you? What are you doing in my study?
2: My name is Sherlock Holmes. Dr. Watson, you've already met.
0: Yes, we've met, you scoundrel.
3: Oh, yes, my friend the Scotsman. I was expecting you both. By the way, please put that revolver away. Firearms make me nervous.
2: Dr. Punsonby, I know how those five boys were murdered. I would venture the opinion that you once spent some time for the sake of your health in America. In Arizona Territory, I'd say.
3: I wonder what makes you think that, Mr. Holmes. I've never been in America in my life.
2: And yet I'm certain that someone here spent some time in the vicinity of the Gila River.
3: Well, I understand that Mrs. Arkwright was in America a few years ago.
2: Mrs. Arkwright? Dr. Punsonby, is it possible you're hoping to transfer our suspicions to your accomplice?
3: My accomplice? You talk in riddles, Mr. Holmes. It's most confusing.
2: Then shall we be more specific? You consider Carruthers Minor to be quite ill, I understand.
3: Oh, yes, I'm dreadfully worried about him.
0: Well, then let me tell you, Dr. Punsonby, that I examined the boy only a few minutes ago, and as a medical man, I say that he only has a slight cold.
3: Then obviously we disagree in our diagnosis, Dr. Watson. After all, you're just a general practitioner, whereas I specialize...
0: Yes, we know what you specialize in.
2: Gentlemen, I suggest the three of us go over to Carruthers' room and hold a consultation. It's just possible that his health has taken a sudden turn for the better.

0: But the bed's empty. Carruthers Minor has gone.
1: Yes, Dr. Ponsonby. And suppose you take his place.
2: All right, I've got him home.
3: Leave me alone. What are you going to do?
1: Lash you to this bed and see if you can stomach your own filthy medicine.
3: This is outrageous.
1: Of course. I thought that if we were to reconstruct your crimes with you as the victim, we might persuade you to confess.
0: Mrs. Arkwright! Mrs. Arkwright, help!
1: I'm afraid she can't help you. She's in her room with the door locked from the outside.
2: There we are, Holmes.
4: He's lashed up so that he can't move.
0: But you don't understand. Mrs. Arkwright has her ring stuck.
2: Great heavens! What was that?
1: Mrs. Arkwright. It came from the room above. Come on, Watson. Quick, up the stairs.
2: She's fainted again.
1: Feel her pulse.
2: I just go to... Holmes, there is no pulse. She's dead.
1: The poison works fast. Observe those marks on her wrist.
2: Looks as if some animal had bitten it.
1: It has. And that means the animal's loose in this room.
2: Great heavens.
1: Somehow it must have escaped from its cage and turned on her. Guard the door, Watson. Our lives are not safe until we've found this monster.
2: I don't understand.
1: Look. Look. Under that washstand there.
2: Good heavens, it's that beaded handbag again. And it's moving.
1: Give me your walking stick, Watson.
2: Here.
1: There. This diabolical creature has done enough damage for one lifetime.
2: It's dead, Holmes. But what in thunder is it? It looks like some sort of lizard. It's all pink and covered all over with black scales. That's what made me think it was a handbag. But I've never seen a lizard as large as that.
1: Of course you haven't. So let me introduce you to the peculiar villain of this piece. His name is Heloderma suspectum, better known as the Gila monster, indigenous to the Gila River in America.
2: I've never seen anything like it before. How on earth did you recognize it, Holmes?
1: When Mr. Coffin, the undertaker, mentioned those strange marks on the dead boys, I was reminded of an article I'd read recently on venomous lizards.
2: So that telegram you sent
1: was to the Museum of Natural History. Their answer confirmed my suspicions. The Gila monster's bite produces almost instantaneous death, and yet it's a poison that would be extremely hard to identify. The fixed bed in the room below us, the trap door directly above it in this room, and the help of an unscrupulous accomplice like Mrs. Arkwright makes the rest of the picture very clear.
2: And now that the monster's dead, how are you going to frighten Dr. Ponsonby into a confession?
1: Dr. Ponsonby need not know the animal's dead. Examine the floor, Watson. See if you can find that trap door.
2: Right, you are, Holmes.
1: Meanwhile, I'll see if I can find some cord or string. Uh-huh. Here's a ball of twine on the dressing table, placed there for use in the intended murder of Carruthers Minor, no doubt.
2: Found the trap, Holmes. There's a ring here in the floor and a section of the carpet's been cut out.
1: Good. And now to attach the twine to the body of the Gila monster. So, all right, Watson, open the trap door.
2: Very well, Holmes.
1: Well, Dr. Ponsonby, have you changed your mind?
0: Mrs. Arkwright! Mrs. Arkwright!
1: She is dead, Dr. Ponsonby. Your Gila monster turned on her.
0: No! No!
1: I'm going to lower the animal, Watson. There we are.
0: Oh, get away from me!
2: A few more feet will do the trick, Holmes.
1: Yes. There.
0: Take it away! I'll tell you anything! Everything!
1: You'll sign a confession?
0: Yes, Mr. Holmes, yes, I will! Just take that beast away and I'll sign anything!
1: We'll be down, Dr. Ponsonby.
2: Well, Holmes, thank heavens that's done with. What a shocking affair.
1: Yes, Watson. But not without a note of poetic justice.
2: What do you mean?
1: Well, isn't it poetic justice that a dead reptile should be instrumental in bringing a live one to the gallows?

0: quite a gruesome finale, Dr. Watson.
1: It certainly was, Mr. Bell. All in all, one of the most unpleasant adventures that Holmes and I ever encountered.
0: In just a moment, Dr. Watson will be back to tell us about next week's story. Girls, how would you like a thrilling new experience? Then just listen to how beautiful Powers models glamour bathe their hair.
2: We certainly were thrilled to discover the amazing, beautifying action of Cremel shampoo. It actually glamour bathes each tiny strand of hair and leaves hair sparkling for days with natural glossy luster.
0: And Cremel shampoo is so mild and gentle, it positively contains no harsh caustics or chemicals. Instead, it has a beneficial oil base which helps keep the hair from becoming dry or brittle.
2: Oh, and don't forget how its luxurious active foam penetrates right to the scalp and removes all loose dandruff as well as the dirt.
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1: Well, let me see. Next week. Next week, I think I'll tell you the adventure of the genuine Garnelius, in which Holmes solved the mystery of Drenko, a famous violinist who was found dead in a locked room clutching a suicide note, but who nevertheless had been murdered.
0: Tonight's new Sherlock Holmes adventure was suggested by an incident in Sir Arthur Conan Doyle's story, The Speckled Band. Nigel Bruce appeared by permission of California Pictures, Tom Conway through the courtesy of Eagle Lion Pictures. This is Joseph Bell speaking for Cremel Hair Tonic and Cremel Shampoo, and inviting you to be with us next week at this same time when Dr. Watson will tell us about the adventure of the genuine Garnelius. 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
16: Petri Wine brings you Basil Rathbone and Nigel Bruce in the new adventures of Sherlock Holmes. The Petri family, the family that took time to bring you good wine, invite you to listen to Dr. Watson tell us another exciting adventure he shared with his old friend, that master detective, Sherlock Holmes. And right now, I'd like to just briefly mention an idea you ought to try tomorrow night, just before you sit down to dinner. Just pour yourself a glass of that good Petri California Sherry. Petri Sherry is the perfect before-dinner wine. Its cheerful, glowing amber color looks festive and, well, it sort of lends an air of importance to the occasion. And as for the wine itself, just taste it. That Petri Sherry is not just ordinary wine, no sir. One sip and you know that wonderful sun-ripened grapes went into its making. Yes, and you know that Petri Sherry was carefully watched over every step of the way. Incidentally, Petri makes two kinds of sherry. Regular sherry and Petri Pale Dry. If you're not sure just which kind you and your friends will like best, try them both. Don't buy one, buy two. But when it comes to sherry, or any other wine for that matter, be sure you always buy Petri. And now I'm certain our good friend Dr. Watson's waiting for us. Let's go in and join him.
1: Come in. Ah, there you are, Mr. Bartell. Punctual to the minute, as always.
16: Well, this is one doctor's appointment I'm eager to keep.
1: Nice of you to say so, my boy. Draw up your usual chair and make yourself comfortable.
16: Thanks. Well, Doctor, today is April the 1st. Did anyone try and play any jokes on you?
1: Yes, I did, Mr. Bartell, but I'm happy to say that nobody caught me. Not as in the story that I'm going to tell you tonight, but an April Fool's Day prank certainly scored a bullseye.
16: I see you have the dispatch box out again, Doctor. Been refreshing your memory?
1: Yes, I have, Mr. Bartell. And when I tell you the adventure took place in 1881, I think you'll agree that after such a lapse of time, a man can hardly rely on memory alone.
16: 1881? Say, Doctor, tonight's adventure must have been one of the really early ones.
1: Yes, it was indeed. In fact, to be exact, it took place only a little while after Sherlock Holmes and I had first met and had taken up lodgings together.
16: How was the great detective in those early days?
1: Profound mystery to me, Mr. Bartell. To give you an example, my boy, I'd shared our Baker Street lodgings with him for over a month before I was even certain of his profession, the knowledge of which I learnt to my awe and astonishment when our first adventure together took place.
16: Oh, that was the one you called a study in scarlet, wasn't it,
1: That's
16: Doctor?
1: That's right, Mr. Bartell. What a memory you've got, study in scarlet. But even after that adventure, I find myself wondering at times what I let myself in for, sharing lodgings with such a strange companion. It was in one of those moods of doubt and confusion that my story begins.
17: Late one March evening, I found myself in the neighborhood of Piccadilly Circus. It was cold, and a steady drizzle of rain had dampened my spirit. I thought that a glass of wine and the sound of music would put me in a better mood. And so, Mr. Bartell, I entered the Criterion restaurant. As I sat with a glass of rare vintage port at my elbow, the orchestra playing a dreamy Strauss waltz in the background, I couldn't help thinking of the last time that I'd been there. It was the night I met a young medical student by the name of Stanford. He was the man who first introduced me to Sherlock Holmes. Suddenly, I felt a tap on my shoulder. I turned, and to my amazement, once again, young Stanford was standing before me.
18: Watson, or should I say Dr. Watson, how are you, my dear chap?
17: Hello, Stanford. Come sit down.
18: Thanks. I'm glad to see that you're not holding any grudge against me.
17: Why on earth should I do that?
18: For introducing you to Sherlock Holmes. I've reproached myself ever since. I think he's as mad as a hatter.
17: Not at all. He may be eccentric. In fact, I'll admit that he is eccentric, but he's an extraordinarily interesting fellow. He'll make a great name for himself as a private detective one of these days. You'll see if I'm not right, Stanford.
18: I saw something about him in the paper the other day.
17: Yes, I think that was the Lauriston Gardens affair, wasn't
18: it? Yes, it was.
17: He's a brilliant man, Stanford. Quite brilliant. Mm. So I must admit he's difficult at times. He works like a fiend as a rule, but occasionally a reaction sets in him for days at a time. He'll lie on our sofa, hardly uttering a word or moving a muscle from morning to night. It's depressing, I must say.
18: I think he takes himself too seriously.
17: Yes, perhaps you're right.
18: How would you like to join in a little plot?
17: Plot against Holmes?
18: Yes. Just a rag, you know. We thought it'd be rather fun.
17: We?
18: Murphy and I. We were just talking about it. I'll call him over. Murphy?
17: Oh, is that Murphy? I've seen him before somewhere, haven't I?
18: I'm sure you must have done. He's been around at the hospital, and any time you go into the British Museum, you'll find him there. Nice fellow, but dull. Definitely dull.
19: Yes, Stamford.
18: Oh, this is a friend of mine, John Watson. This is James Murphy.
17: How do you do? I think I've seen you at the hospital.
19: And I know I've seen you, Dr. Watson.
17: Oh, sit down and come and join us, won't you?
19: Oh, thank you very much.
18: I was just telling Watson about our little plot.
19: Oh, you mean about Sherlock Holmes?
17: Now, look here. I'd like you fellows to realize that Holmes is a very good friend of mine.
19: Oh, don't worry, Watson. This is all in good fun. Don't you realize what the date is tomorrow?
17: 1st of April, isn't it?
19: Yes, April Fool's Day.
17: Oh, now I see. You're going to play an April Fool's Day joke on Holmes.
18: Yes, that's our plan.
19: Well, it's hardly our plan, Stamford. It's really Lady Anne Partington's idea. You see, Holmes was very rude to her when she visited the hospital recently, and she wants to, take him down a peg or two.
17: Sounds innocent enough, but I must say he's inclined to be rather arrogant at times. Well, what's the plan?
19: Well, we'll need your help, Watson. You must be careful not to give the joke away. I'll bet you a fiver that Holmes falls for the whole story, hook, line, and sinker. Now, here's exactly what we're planning to do. Lady Anne is going to call on Holmes at Baker Street in the morning.
20: Lady Anne, I'm very flattered that you called to see me in my professional capacity.
21: Surely, my dear man, you didn't think this was a social call. You were much too rude to me at the hospital the other day for that.
20: That was the point I was trying to make. Please sit down, won't you?
17: Please, take this chair, won't you, Lady Anne? It's by far the most comfortable chair in the room.
21: Oh, thank you, Dr. Watson.
20: And now, what can I do to help you?
21: You've heard of the Elphinstone Emerald.
20: Oh, yes, indeed. A magnificent stone of very considerable value. An heirloom in your family, I believe.
21: Yes, Mr. Holmes. I keep it in a wall safe in my bedroom. This morning, when I had occasion to go to the safe, I discovered that the emerald had been stolen.
17: Stolen? Scott, shocking business. Of course you want Mr. Holmes to recover it for you.
20: A remarkable deduction, my dear doctor. Lady Anne, when you opened the safe, did you observe any signs of it having been tampered with?
21: Oh, I think it's rather stupid to sit and answer questions here in Baker Street. Why don't you come over to my house in Cavendish Square and examine the safe for yourself? You are a detective, aren't you?
20: Lady Anne, just now you accused me of rudeness. I assure you that mine at least was unintentional.
17: Oh, come, Holmes. Don't be so touchy.
21: I can promise you a substantial fee, Mr. Holmes.
20: I'm a struggling practitioner and a new profession, eh? My poverty, but not my will, consents.
21: I pay thy poverty and not thy will. You see, I can quote my Shakespeare too, Mr. Holmes. My carriage is waiting, gentlemen. Let's drive over to Cavendish Square at once, shall we? This is the wall safe, Mr. Holmes.
20: Not too difficult a safe to crack for an expert. You placed the emerald in it last night, you say?
21: Yes, when I went to bed. And this morning, it had gone.
17: Well, surely, Holmes, this is a good occasion to use that magnifying glass that you're always fitting about.
20: Excellent occasion, my dear doctor. That's why I brought it with me. Uh-huh. That's very interesting.
21: What is it?
20: This safe was opened by an expert. There isn't a sign of its having been forced. Hello.
22: What have you discovered?
20: There's a peculiar tarnish on the steel knob. It was obviously handled by someone whose fingers are habitually stained with chemicals.
17: Amazing, Holmes.
20: Let me mention, my dear doctor. Where did that door lead to?
21: My boudoir.
20: I should like to examine it, if I may.
21: Oh, but of course.
20: Thank you, Lady Anne.
21: Dr. Watson, this is the most beautiful April Fool's Day fraud I've ever played.
17: I must say, Murphy was right. He has fallen for it. Hook, line, and sinker. That's the same. I'm beginning to feel guilty. I can't help feeling a bit disloyal.
21: Oh, nonsense. It's all in fun.
17: Are Stamford and Mr. Murphy listening?
21: Yes, they're next door in my drawing room. I'm sure their ears are positively glued to the keyhole.
17: Well, I do hope Holmes won't be angry with me.
21: Shh, here he comes.
20: Nothing of any interest in there. The windows haven't been tampered with. We may presume, therefore, that the thief did not enter by an upstairs window. Lady Anne.
21: Yes, Mr. Holmes.
20: This room has not been touched since you discovered your loss.
21: Oh, no. I told the servants to leave it exactly as it was while I came to fetch you.
20: Splendid, splendid. Deep pile carpet, eh? Couldn't be better. The thief was a tall man with a long stride.
17: Oh, come, Holmes. I know your methods, but there aren't any footprints on this carpet that you can identify. Even with your magnifying glass.
20: My dear doctor, I've studied many crimes, and I've never seen one yet that was committed by a flying creature. As long as a criminal remains upon his two legs, there must be some trifling displacement to be detected by a keen observer. I assure you that the marks on this carpet indicate that the thief was a tall man with a long stride. Traces of tobacco ash. Pipe tobacco. Stag tobacco that sells at fourpence an ounce.
21: Now, really, Mr. Holmes, how can you possibly identify an individual tobacco?
20: Oh, it's a hobby of mine. In fact, I've even written a monograph on the subject. Now, one more look at the face itself. Hello. What's this powdered dust here? It's rosin. Trace of rosin. Lady Anne, I suggest that you get in touch with Scotland Yard at once.
17: You mean that you've solved it, Holmes?
20: I mean, my dear doctor, that I can give you a reasonably complete picture of the thief, and that picture is so individual that I'd be surprised if it would fit more than one man in London.
21: Why, this is pure magic, Mr. Holmes. Please describe him to me.
20: Well, he's a tall man. The width of his stride indicates that, and he's thin.
17: Well, what enables you to tell that, Holmes?
20: His footprints have made a remarkably light indentation on the nap of the carpet. Our thief dabbles extensively in chemicals, as indicated by the tarnishing of the knob on the safe, and the traces of rosin would suggest that he plays the violin also. He smokes shag tobacco, has a great practical knowledge of the ways of combination locks, and he's obviously in close contact with the criminal classes.
21: How do you know that, Mr. Holmes?
20: Well, he wouldn't steal a famous stone unless he knew how to dispose of it through some trustworthy fence.
17: Yes, it's a very comprehensive picture, Holmes. I almost feel as if I knew the chap.
20: Thank you, Doctor. I'm sure there's only one man in London, and it shouldn't be hard to trace him.
21: I agree entirely, Mr. Holmes. Dr. Watson, I think the joke has gone far enough.
20: Joke? What do you mean?
17: You're quite right, Holmes, in saying there's only one such man in London. You've just given a perfect description of yourself.
21: April Fool. Dr. Stamford, Mr. Murphy, you can come in now.
0: April Fool, Holmes.
17: April Fool. April Fool.

0: down here. Into the drawing room, everyone. Let us drink a glass of wine to Mr. Holmes, who has so graciously forgiven us for the little trick we played on him. And also to Dr. Stamford, who thought of the whole idea.
1: No hard feelings, Holmes.
2: Oh, no, Doctor. Oh, it was a rather embarrassing experience.
1: Yes, Murphy told me about the plan. I just couldn't resist joining him.
3: Ah, here you are, Holmes. Here's a drink.
2: Thank you, Stamford.
3: You know Murphy, don't you?
2: No, I don't think we've met. How do you do, sir?
4: How do you do, Holmes? How did you like the little game we played on you?
2: It was rather a salutary experience. I suppose you gave them all the details to build up the picture of me, eh,
1: yes,
2: Doctor?
1: Yes, I did, Holmes. And knowing some of your methods, we tried to plant every clue that you'd pick up.
2: Very neat job, too. And incidentally, a perfect example of the dangers of deductions based on purely circumstantial evidence. I shall profit from this little lesson.
3: I must say, it was worth a fortune in emeralds to see your face, Holmes, when you realized what you'd done.
1: Well, the joke's over now. By the way, where is Lady Anne?
4: I believe she said she was going to fetch the Elphinstone emerald. She thought you might be interested in seeing it.
2: She probably feels the sight of it will salve my wounded vanity.
3: Oh, here she comes now.
0: Mr. Holmes.
1: It's got... What's wrong?
2: What's happened, Lady Anne?
0: The emerald. It's not where I hid it. This time, it's really stolen.
5: Dr. Watson's story will continue in just a few seconds, so I've just time to remind you that there are many, many different types of wine. But if you want one wine that's fine for almost any occasion, then you want Petri California Sherry. 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And it's the perfect wine for cocktail time or any time friends drop in. 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And you can serve Petri Sherry proudly, because those letters P-E-T-R-I spell the proudest name in the history of American wine. Petri wine. Well, Dr. Watson, your April Fool Day plot kind of backfired on you, didn't it?
1: Yes, Mr. Bartell, it was a perfect example of the biter bit.
5: Well, what happened next? I suppose Sherlock Holmes went into action once again.
1: That's fair, Mr. Bartell, and it gladdened my heart to see the change in the Fuller. I confess I'd felt rather ashamed of my part in the prank, for I could see that Holmes's pride had been hurt. But now, with a definite crime before him, the difference was amazing. He suddenly became a dynamo, galvanized into action as he stood there, firing questions at the other members.
2: Lady Anne, who beside yourself knew of this fresh hiding place?
3: Both Murphy and I did.
4: Yes. After we'd left our deliberate clues on the safe, we went with Lady Anne and saw her secrete the emerald in the top drawer of her dressing table.
0: We thought it would be all right there. After all, as soon as the joke was over, I was going to put it back in the safe.
2: Now, I think our wisest plan before we question the servants would be for each one of you who were in this April Fool's Day prank to submit to being searched.
3: Holmes, surely you don't suggest that any one of us took the emerald?
2: No, Stamford, I don't. But if any one of you four are not guilty, this will be a splendid way of proving your innocence.
1: I say, steady, Holmes. You're not suggesting that Lady Anne stole her own emeralds, are you?
0: Are you, Mr. Holmes?
2: I'm suggesting nothing, but I may point out that the recent vogue for the insurance companies has provided another interesting motive for these so-called...
0: I resent your insinuation. It's outrageous.
2: Lady Anne, if I'm to recover your emerald, I must at least consider every possibility. A search is the most immediate practical action. Perhaps you'll retire into the next room while I persuade these gentlemen to submit to being searched.
0: Very well, but I think you're in danger of making a fool of yourself once again.
4: No, wait, don't go, Lady Anne. A search won't be necessary.
1: What do you mean, Murphy?
4: I must throw myself on your mercy, Lady Anne. I confess that I stole the emerald.
3: Murphy!
4: After you put it in the drawer, Lady Anne, I slipped back into the room and took it out.
1: Murphy, that's a criminal action.
4: I know it, but I'm poor. I need money desperately for my mathematical research. I knew the emerald was priceless, and I couldn't resist the temptation to take advantage of a joke. Here, Lady Anne, here's the stone, and please don't prosecute me. Please don't. It'd be my ruin.
2: May I examine the emerald, Lady Anne? Thank you.
0: Well, Mr. Murphy, I won't pretend that I'm not deeply shocked. I must ask you to leave my house.
4: But you won't prosecute me, will you? It was a moment's temptation.
0: No, I won't prosecute you.
1: Holmes, what are you doing with the emerald?
2: Well, knowing something of the deceptive ways of thieves, I came on this case fully prepared to test the emerald when I found it. Now, a drop of this acid on this vial, so...
0: Mr. Holmes, what are you doing? You'll injure the stone.
2: No, not if it's a true emerald. Uh-huh, look at that.
1: Good Lord, the acid's eating to the stone as if it was sugar.
0: But then that means...
2: It means, Lady Anne, that Mr. Murphy has just imperiled his honor and his freedom to steal a singularly beautiful fake.

0: Mr. Holmes, this joke has turned into a nightmare. Is there no way of recovering my emeralds?
1: I hope so, Lady Anne. I've been taking steps in their logical order. The servants have all been questioned. We've searched Mr. Stamford and Mr. Murphy.
2: Yes, most humiliating experience. Made me feel like a criminal.
3: Well, personally, I was only too thankful to submit to a search this time. I knew I had nothing to worry about.
4: You yourself, Lady Anne, you consented to being searched by the police matron that Holmes sent for?
0: Only because he threatened to send for the police if I didn't. But distasteful though it was, I'd rather endure that than have this story on the front pages of the newspapers.
2: And in spite of all these rather unfriendly proceedings, we've got exactly nowhere as regards finding the emerald.
1: No, Stamford, but we have at least eliminated the possibility...

0: that the fake stone was substituted for the real emerald sometime before all of you engineered your April Fool's Day joke.
1: Oh, no, Mr. Holmes, that's not possible. I know it was the genuine emerald I took out of the safe this morning.
0: How can you be sure? The substitute was an excellent imitation. Without a chemical test such as I performed, it would be hard to be certain.
1: I can tell you why I'm certain. Last night, Papa came to dinner and brought a Mr. Vanderleider of Amsterdam. He examined the stone. And you'll agree that a jewel expert like that couldn't be fooled.
0: That's true, Lady Anne. And what did you do with the emerald after Mr. Vanderleider left?
1: I locked it in my safe and went to bed.
0: Mm-hmm.
1: I didn't unlock the safe again until Dr. Stamford and Mr. Murphy came here this morning.
2: That settles it, then. The real emerald is still hidden somewhere in these two rooms.
3: But where? That's the question.
4: I must say it's completely mystifying.
0: Well, let's go back to what we were all doing at the exact moment you came into the room, Lady Anne, and informed us of the loss of your stone. Now, we were...
2: We were drinking a toast to you.
3: That's
2: and...
3: That's it.
0: Lady Anne, hard thinking is, well, it's thirsty work.
1: Oh, I'm so sorry. Let me get you something. A glass of port, perhaps.
0: No, thank you. But I observe that you have a remarkably comprehensive assortment of liqueurs. I wonder if I might have a glass of Crème de Menthe.
1: Oh, of course. I'll get it for you.
2: Crème de Menthe in the middle of the day, Holmes?
3: I knew you were eccentric, but this really...
1: Holmes, this bottle, it clings as I picked it up.
0: I thought it might, Lady Anne.
1: There's something inside it.
0: Allow me, madam. Thank you. I'm sure you won't mind if I waste this liqueur on the aspidestra. So? Lady Anne, allow me to restore to you the Elphinstone Emerald.
3: Great Scott. Amazing.
4: Fantastic.
0: Ingenious. The one safe hiding place in the room. Where could a green gem be more effectively hidden than in a bottle of green liqueur?
2: But who stole it? Who substituted the fake stone?
1: Frankly, I don't care. The gem is restored. That's all that matters. I prefer not to go to court. Neither you nor I, Mr. Sherlock Holmes, would show up in the best of lights. And my father would disapprove of this whole affair, I'm afraid.
0: Just as you wish, Lady Anne. In either case, I shall expect your check for my services in due course.

0: Well, here we are at the Criterion again, Stamford. Won't you come in and join us for lunch?
1: Thanks, Watson, but I'll keep the cab and go on. I actually have a patient this afternoon. A rare and delightful experience for a young doctor, as you probably know.
2: As rare and delightful as a client is for a young detective, Mr. Yes. I quite understand, and I'm correspondingly grateful to you for your profitable hopes.
1: I'm glad it was profitable for you. Personally, I feel pretty stupid about the whole thing. Well, goodbye.
0: Goodbye, old fellow.
2: Goodbye.
1: 39 Onslow Square, cabby.
0: You're remarkably quiet, Mayfield.
3: Well, I'm afraid my conscience won't let me do much talking, Doctor. I'm heartily ashamed of myself. Well, thanks for the lift. I'll leave you traps.
2: Oh, nonsense, nonsense. You'll join us for lunch, Murphy.
3: But,
2: No buts about it, I insist. Come on.
3: Well, it's awfully nice of you.
0: Oh, come, Murphy. Any one of us can make a foolish mistake. It's just lucky that you didn't have to pay for yours.
4: Monsieur wishes a table.
2: Yes, for three, please.
4: This way, monsieur. Does this table please you?
2: Excellent, thank you.
0: George, I'm as hungry as a hunter. How about you, Murphy?
3: No, I'm afraid I have very little appetite. This whole case has upset me dreadfully.
2: You mustn't take it too much to heart, Murphy. By the way, Doctor, I'd like to have your opinion on the case. Who do you think staged the theft of the emerald today?
0: Perfectly obvious to me. Lady Anne Farlington did it herself to collect insurance money. If she hadn't, she'd have insisted on your finding the thief. But you needn't worry, old chap. You get your fee all right, I'm sure of that.
2: Oh, I'm not worrying about the fee. But I assure you, Lady Anne did not engineer that fraud today.
0: You mean that it was Stamford?
2: Tell him who was responsible, my dear Murphy.
3: But how should I know?
2: Oh, come now, Murphy. Let's not fence any longer. You did an excellent job, a superlative job. I was almost sorry to spoil it for you.
3: I don't think I understand you, Holmes.
2: Oh, yes, you do, Murphy. You're a splendid actor, too. I was so deeply touched when you had apparently stolen a fake jewel and... All the time you knew that the real one was safely hidden in the bottle of Crème de Menthe, to be abstracted at your leisure. You scoundrel.
0: Holmes, do you mind telling me what's going on here? I'm completely and absolutely in the dark.
2: Surely it's obvious, my dear Doctor. The imitation emerald was a brilliant copy.
3: What makes you so sure of that, my dear Holmes?
2: Because this April Fool's Day hoax was only conceived yesterday, or that is what you wish the others to believe,

0: Such a superb paste gem could not have been made at such short notice. Therefore, it must have been prepared by someone who knew about the hoax before it was arranged. Now, my dear doctor, when Stamford told you about the plan last night, whose idea did he say it was?
1: He told me that it was Lady Anne Farlington's plan.
0: Precisely. And yet Lady Anne referred to it today as Stamford's idea. Obviously, you, my dear Murphy, presented the plan to each as the notion of the other, and so only you could have arranged the real theft behind the hoax. I repeat, a splendid job.
2: Thank you, Mr. Holmes. May I also compliment you on your cleverness in frustrating my plot?
1: Look here, what is all this? One of you is a criminal, the other is a detective. Yet you're throwing each other compliments as if you were in the same profession.
0: The dividing line between the criminal and the criminal investigator is thinner than you might imagine, my dear doctor.
2: How very true, my dear Holmes. Would you consider coming over to my side of the line? Together we'd make an unbeatable team.
0: Oh, you flatter me. Nevertheless, I must decline your offer, Mr. Murphy.
2: Oh, a pity. On your side of the line, you'll never be a rich man. By the way, for your edification, my name is not Murphy, though Stamford insists on thinking it is.
1: Then what is your name, you scoundrel?
2: Your friend says the word scoundrel so much better than you, Doctor. My name is Murtry.
0: Oh, indeed, spelled M-U-R-T-R-Y?
2: No. Dear me, I have so much trouble with my name. People will either misspell it or mispronounce it. I'm afraid I'll have to begin calling it the way it looks. M-O-R-I-A-R-T-Y. Moriarty.
0: Moriarty. I shall remember that name. I have a feeling we shall meet again.
2: I trust that we shall. You've won the first round, Sherlock Holmes. I admit that. But I believe that a return match is indicated.
0: I shall look forward to it, Moriarty. And now, Doctor, I can't stand your baleful glare any longer. Let's order lunch, shall we?
3: Doctor, that was a pretty hectic April Fool's Day.
1: Yes, it was. I never want to see another one exactly like it.
3: I don't blame you. You know, I'd sure hate to have someone come to my house and pull a trick like that on me.
1: Why, Mr. Bartell, do you have a precious emerald you fear may be stolen?
3: Are you kidding? I wouldn't know the difference between a precious emerald and a piece of green glass. But when it comes to rubies, that's something else.
1: Oh, you would know a ruby when you saw it.
3: Sure, because a ruby has exactly the same color as a glass of Petri California Port held up to the light.
1: Mr. Bartell, you can find more excuses for talking about Petri wine than any man in the entire world, believe me.
3: Excuses, Doctor? I don't need an excuse to talk about Petri wine. Why, there's a wine that actually speaks for itself. If I may borrow a phrase from Shakespeare or somebody. There's no other wine quite like Petri wine because only Petri wine is made by the Petri family. And the Petri family has been making wine for generations. They've been handing down from father to son, years and years of knowledge and experience of the fine art of turning luscious grapes into clear, fragrant, delicious wine. Yes, and because the making of Petri wine is a family affair, those letters, P-E-T-R-I, on a bottle of wine, are the personal assurance of the Petri family that every drop of wine in that bottle is good wine. You never miss with a Petri wine, because Petri took time to bring you good wine. Well, Dr. Watson, what's the prescription for next week's
1: story? Well, next week, Mr. Bartell, I'm going to tell you a rather unusual story. It concerns a series of strange disappearances and a murder without apparent reason, and yet it was a case that Sherlock Holmes solved without ever meeting any of the suspects. I call it Finger Affair, the Disappearing Scientist.
3: Well, I'm sure we'll all want to hear that one, Doctor.
1: Oh, I'm sure. Well, we've got that. Oh, well, before you go, Mr. Bartell, I want to urge our friends to do all they can to save on the use of all wheat and rice products, and also fats and oils. There are millions of families literally starving to death in Europe and Asia. We're not being asked to give them our food, but just being asked to take it easy on certain foods so that there will be some left for them to buy. I know there isn't one person listening to me tonight who would knowingly let anyone starve. And remember, unless you do help, thousands of little children will starve. So please, let's share a meal and save a life.
3: Tonight's Sherlock Holmes adventure was written by Dennis Green and Anthony Boucher and was suggested by an incident in Sir Arthur Conan Doyle's story, A Study in Scarlet. Music is by Dean Fossler. Mr. Rathbone appears through the courtesy of Metro-Goldwyn-Mayer, and Mr. Bruce through the courtesy of Universal Pictures, where they are now starring in the Sherlock Holmes series. Petri Wine Company of San Francisco, California, invites you to tune in again next week, same time, same station. Sherlock Holmes comes to you from our Hollywood studio. This is Harry Bartell saying goodnight for the Petri family. For a solid hour of exciting mystery dramas, listen every Monday on most of these same stations at 8 o'clock to Michael Shane, followed immediately by Sherlock Holmes. 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
4: 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Transcribed. Ladies and gentlemen, the ringing of that phone bell brings you mystery, adventure.
5: Nero Wolfe's office, Archie Goodwin speaking. Yes, who's calling? Mr. John Blake? Well, is this a matter of business? That's fine, Mr. Blake. I'll just call him.
6: Archie, I'm not here. Tell him I'm up in the plant room with the orchids.
5: I was going to call him to the phone, but he's up in the plant room with his orchids. What sort of a case is this, sir? Really? Really, is that so?
6: Is it a man or a woman?
5: Oh, I understand perfectly. The man.
6: Well, at least that's something different.
5: Yes, sir. Very urgent. I understand. And I assure you, Mr. Wolfe will be here waiting for you. The fee? Shall we say about, $1,000?
6: I will not see any client until after dinner. Fritz is having mountain quail on toast.
5: Yes, Mr. Blake. Come at once. What were you saying, boss?
6: Confound you, Archie. Nothing but business. All the time. What's the problem?
5: I don't know. And at $1,000, considering our bank balance, I'll help him poison his great-grandmother.

ladies and gentlemen, it's that renowned genius who is the bulkiest, balkiest, most ponderous, and most brilliant detective in the world. Yes, none other than that chair-born mass of unpredictable intellect, Nero Wolfe, created by Rex Stout and brought to you in a new series of adventures over this NBC network in the person of Mr. Sidney Greenstreet.

0: What we chose to refer to as the case of the hasty will began, of course, with an urgent phone call from the mysterious John Blake. At the moment, Nero Wolfe was seated in his chair, which was specially built for his 300 pounds, and I was giving him a lecture on the importance of money.
1: Archie, that will do. I'm not interested.
0: You will be when you learn you can make no more purchases of beer and Skittles. You've passed up 2-cinch cases now. Each would have meant a healthy fee. Let us hope this Mr. Blake has a nice, fat problem that will take us days to solve.
2: Archie!
0: Yes, sir?
2: Answer the door.
3: Good evening. I'm John Blake.
0: Oh, yes, yes. Come in, Mr. Blake. You have no idea how welcome you are.
4: Archie, show Mr. Blake in and close the door. That draught is unbearable.
0: This way, sir. Mr. Wolfe doesn't care for anything resembling air. Oh, I'm Archie Goodwin.
1: Good evening, Mr. Blake.
3: Mr. Wolfe, I have a little business for you. Now, before you say anything, I know you're not a lawyer.
1: I'm not a member of the bar, let us say, Mr. Blake.
3: Of course.
0: What kind of business, Mr. Blake?
3: I have here a short will, which I have typewritten myself. I haven't signed it yet. Also, I have here a sealed envelope containing a letter which I want you to be prepared to deliver to the addressee.
1: A will and a letter. Very well.
3: Yes. Do you know who I am?
1: Seems that I've certainly seen you before.
0: Same here. I just can't place you.
3: Well, I'm John Blake, president of the Plymouth Building and Loan.
0: Oh, of course. I've seen your picture many times.
1: You have a star for the best attorneys in the city, Mr. Blake, and this is most assuredly the business of attorney.
3: Perhaps. But in this particular instance, I wanted an individual who had no interest in me, nor previous knowledge of my affairs.
1: I see.
3: Also, I wanted the person who was, shall we say, not too well fixed.
0: Well, you certainly couldn't.
1: Archie.
0: Imagine Mr. Wolfe being in need of money.
1: Just why can't your attorneys handle this?
3: You'll know in a moment. But when I leave here, I want you to forget the whole thing, for the time being.
1: Indeed. You have said it.
3: Here's the will. You may read it.
1: Archie.
0: January 25, 1951. To my daughter, Anita Blake, I do hereby bequeath all my property, personal and real, including the portrait painting of her mother, my dear deceased wife, Marcia Blake. This will supersedes any and all instruments previously drawn.
1: So, simple enough, isn't it?
3: That's all. Now, the pen, please, and I'll sign it. Now then, you sign as witness, Mr. Goodwin. You retain the will, Mr. Wolfe, and the envelope here, which is addressed to Hillary Blake, my brother, who is now living in this city.
1: Your brother?
3: He's just recently returned from 25 years in Australia. Though Hillary has written me several times, I have not favored him. We've been estranged these many years over, a certain unpleasant situation which this enclosed letter will clear up.
1: Are you in fear of your life, Mr. Blake? Murder?
3: No, Mr. Wolfe. There was a time, yes, but, not now. You will know what to do with the will and the letter, though, when the time arrives. Now, as to your fee, you said, $1,000?
0: Well, we usually receive...
1: $1,000 will do.
3: Well, here's a check. All made out.
0: If you're thinking of suicide, Mr. Blake, we must warn you.
3: If you don't care to go through with this, please say so. I'm not planning on suicide, I assure you.
1: We have taken the job, Mr. Blake.
3: And good evening, gentlemen, and thank you for your kind indulgence.
0: Well, that's the simplest little $1,000 we ever made.
1: I believe, Mr. Goodwin, you're going to be quite surprised. I want you to get acquainted with John Blake's secretary. You will more than earn this $1,000, young man. Archie. Archie, is that you?
5: Yes, boss.
1: What time is it?
0: It is 6 p.m. The clock is right in front of your eyes.
1: I'm thinking, Archie, it's very interesting. Very. An entire day has passed since the visit from John Blake. Did you learn anything from Blake's secretary?
0: I did. He left his office late yesterday, she said. His daughter Anita is quite upset because he didn't come home.
1: Check his club?
0: Yup. I didn't talk to the daughter, but I learned that she's engaged to a young fellow named Wilbur Martin. She told the secretary that her father had been acting strangely of late, a bit morose.
1: And what does the daughter feel has happened?
0: Anita's afraid he's been kidnapped.
1: You haven't met nor talked to any other than the secretary?
0: Not yet. And so far, no one's called the police.
1: Good. We must, for the time being, prevent that. What did you learn of Blake's brother from Australia?
0: He's been here only a year. They've met only once or twice since his return. The secretary thinks the breakup was because of their love for the same woman. Hillary became very wealthy in Australia.
1: Very well, Archie. It is time for you to visit Miss Anita Blake at her home.
0: I'd love to, boss. She's a mighty purty gal.
1: Pooey. Archie, you can do me a great service.
0: Anything.
1: Be sure to close it tightly as you leave.
0: Close what?
1: The coal chute, of course.
2: I'm awfully glad you could come, Uncle Hillary. Wilbur seemed to think you might know something about Father's disappearance.
5: No, I don't know, Wilbur. I'm just as nonplussed as you are.
6: When did you see your brother last?
5: Oh, it's been 4 or 5 months.
6: Why? Oh, I just wanted to know.
5: What do you two think has become of him? Surely you know his recent actions better than I.
2: Well, at first I thought he'd been kidnapped. Now I'm afraid it's suicide.
5: Oh, I say, really now. Have you been putting such ideas into our head, young man?
6: On the other hand, could have been murder.
5: Indeed. Well, I suggest that the police be called. Hospitals, the morgue, every place. Have you thought of doing that, young man?
6: I was going to.
5: Oh, really? Then what are you stalling about? I'll just step into the library and do it myself.
2: Oh, it can't be, Wilbur. It just can't be.
7: Miss Blake, there's a Mr. Goodwin to see your father.
2: Oh, I'll see him.
0: Thank you, Miss Blake. I'm Archie Goodwin.
2: This is my fiancé, Mr. Wilbur Martin.
0: Mr. Martin,
6: how do you do?
2: What is it you want, Mr. Goodwin?
0: Is your father here, Miss Blake?
2: Why, no. No, he isn't.
6: What is your business, Mr. Goodwin? Why do you want to see Mr. Blake?
0: As a matter of fact, I don't really want to see Mr. Blake because I don't think he's here. I came to see Miss Blake.
2: Just who are you?
0: I'm a detective.
6: Police?
0: Private investigator with Nero Wolfe. John Blake has disappeared. I know you're trying to keep it out of the press because you think he's been kidnapped.
6: We have called the police.
2: Oh, what do you think has happened to my father?
0: I think he's dead.
2: Oh, dear. Why do you think that?
6: Yes. Just what do you know, Mr. Goodwin?
5: Oh, Anita, I want to ask you a few questions. I think it's advisable
6: Mr. Blake.
5: To...
6: Yes?
0: I thought you were done for. That is...
5: I don't think I...
6: This chap is a detective.
0: I'm sorry about this, Mr. Blake, but... Curiosity got the better of me. I hope I haven't wrecked things.
5: What are you talking about?
0: You remember the agreement.
5: What agreement?
2: Mr. Goodwin, do you know who you're talking to?
0: Why, yes, John Blake.
2: Oh, no, Mr. Goodwin. This is my Uncle Hillary, my father's brother.
0: Hillary? Hillary Blake?
2: Yes, my father's twin brother.
0: John and Hillary were twins?
6: Of course.
0: Well, that's news to me. I didn't know that.
6: What did you know about him?
0: Well, now that I look at him, now that I can recall his speech, there is a difference.
6: And now, why do you think John Blake is dead?
0: I've just come from police headquarters.
2: You mean he's been murdered?
0: No. From all indications, he's committed suicide.
6: Suicide? Are you sure?
2: Poor father. Oh, I was afraid of this.
0: This morning, a hat and an overcoat were found on the East River docks near Pier 9. In the coat was a typewritten copy of a will made yesterday. The hat bears the initials J.B.
6: There was a will?
0: Yes. Could you identify the hat and coat, Miss Blake?
2: Well, yes, of course.
0: Very well. Come in, Sergeant. This is Sergeant Hammond. Miss Blake, do you recognize this coat and hat?
2: Yes. Oh, yes, I do. They were father's. Wilbur.
5: Suicide? I can't understand it.
6: But the hat and coat are not conclusive evidence. What about the will found in the pocket?
0: Show them the will, Sergeant. Read it, miss.
2: You read it, Wilbur.
6: To my daughter, Anita Blake, I do hereby bequeath all my property, personal and real, including the portrait painting of her mother, my dear deceased wife, Marcia Blake. This will supersedes any and all instruments previously drawn. But no signature.
0: I have the original. Here you are.
6: Where did you get this?
0: Notice the signature of the witness?
6: Archie Goodwin. You witnessed his signature?
0: In Nero Wolfe's office.
6: But Mr. Blake had his own attorneys.
0: Nevertheless, he came to Mr. Wolfe to take care of the will. If we hadn't recognized him from his photos in the papers, I wouldn't have witnessed the signature.
6: Anita, is this your father's handwriting?
2: Yes. Yes, it's his, all right.
6: But this still isn't proof that he's dead, nor that he committed suicide. No corpus delicti.
0: And the body may not be found for days. But this evidence we have here certainly indicates that a body will be found eventually.
6: Maybe not, Mr. Goodwin. It's possible they could have...
0: What were you going to say?
6: Nothing. Miss Blake, in a way, I blame myself for your father's death.
2: How do you mean?
0: I had a sort of premonition. It's obvious now why he came to Nero Wolf.
5: Is it?
0: He wanted someone who didn't know him personally. His own attorneys would have been able to see through his plan and prevent his carrying it out.
2: But he made a will. Why did he draw this new one?
5: Yes, that's what I don't understand.
6: Well, I still am not convinced that he committed suicide.
0: Mr. Blake, here is a letter he asked to be delivered to you.
5: Oh, well now.
0: Perhaps it will shed some light on the problem.
2: What does it say, Uncle?
5: Joe says, Hillary, 25 years now, jealousy and bitterness have kept us apart. I know why you stayed in Australia all these years. I know you loved Marcia. She was rightfully yours. But I loved her too, and I couldn't go on without her. I know you've despised us both, and I've pretended to despise you. I had to pretend, because I lied to Marcia. I told her you were engaged to marry a woman in Sydney. Marcia was innocent. I was to blame. When Marcia died last year, and you wrote that you were coming back, I knew then that your resentment had faded, but I didn't answer you, and I've kept away from you because I couldn't face you. I've told you all this because things have happened, which you will learn soon enough, that have decided me to close my book and write Finney. I have made a new will, leaving everything I possess to Anita. Anita is young, Hillary, and I beg you to watch after her as though she were your own, which, but for my selfishness, she might well have been. Forgive me, Hillary. Well, this certainly indicates suicide.
2: But what does he mean by things have happened?
0: That, Miss Blake, is the motive, for which we'll just have to wait.
6: Yes, for that and the body.
0: Well, boss, up here in the conservatory a bit early, aren't you? How are the orchids?
1: Well, it's a nice sunny morning. Even though it is around zero outside, the sun is fine for them. And behold, Archie.
0: Huh? What is it?
1: The Dendrobium scorastel.
0: Yes, indeed. What about it?
1: Showing two buds. Most encouraging.
0: Indeed, indeed so. Boss, I can't take the steam heat here.
1: Tell me, this painting of Marcia Blake, is it large?
0: Hangs over the Blake mantle, about 3 by 4 feet.
1: Very most intriguing that John Blake should mention the painting in so short a will. And Hillary, does he seem to offer any suggestion on this problem?
0: He has very little to say. Wilbur has definite ideas, and he's in there pitching all the time. He has a rather unpleasant way about him, though.
1: You have talked with Inspector Kramer?
0: I have.
1: And asked Miss Anita and Hillary to meet you at the morgue to look at the body?
0: Right. And I left Wilbur out of this gathering.
1: This body is practically unidentifiable, huh?
0: In Kramer's opinion, it is.
1: After you're finished down there, I'd like to have a chat with this Wilbur Martin.
0: Okay, but you'll get nothing out of him. I've tried.
1: Archie, you're becoming so conceited. Soon I fear I'll have to fire you.
0: If it were summer, I would forthwith resign.
1: Run along and close our coal chute behind you.
0: Morning, Inspector Kramer. Up early.
8: Yeah, Goodwin. I just love to come down to this morgue.
0: This is Miss Anita Blake and her Uncle Hillary Blake.
8: How do you do? How do you do?
9: Good morning, Mr. Goodwin. I hope you don't object too much to my joining the proceedings.
0: Oh, I know, Wilbur. I suppose it's all right.
2: Please, Mr. Goodwin. What's happened?
0: There's a body here. Rather badly bruised and cut and in a bad condition, but I think you should look at it.
2: Oh, I...
0: I'm sorry, Miss Blake, but I'm afraid it's necessary.
2: Very well. I'll be all right.
9: No, I'd like to come along.
2: Oh, yes, Wilbur, you must.
8: Well, come on, Miss Wayne. Well, here we are.
2: Wilbur.
8: Oh. What do you say, Miss Blake?
2: Oh.
9: Now get a hold of yourself, Anita. Please, you must.
2: Yes. Yes. Father.
0: And you, Mr. Blake?
9: It's certainly hard to say. It looks as though it might be John. Was there no means of identification on the body? No jewelry or...
2: Father never wore any jewelry.
0: There was nothing but this suit here. Nothing in the pockets.
2: Yes. That's Father's suit, all right. I know. Oh, why? Why did he do it?
0: Come along now. It's all for today. Mr. Wolf, this is Mr. Wilbur Martin.
1: Oh, yes. How do you do, Mr. Martin? Sit down.
10: Thank you, sir.
0: No. Take the red leather chair. That's right.
1: So glad you could come. Archie, Beaufort. Tell me, Mr. Martin, you saw the body?
10: I did. Whether it was John Blake or not, I'm not sure. But Anita feels positive enough.
1: You are skeptical about the suicide theory, huh?
10: Well, yes, I am.
1: Are you trying to cast suspicion on someone else?
10: No.
0: He thinks he was murdered.
10: I do.
1: But not by you, of course.
10: Certainly not.
1: But who would know that John came here, signed the will, and gave us the letter to his brother? He must have contemplated suicide, don't you think?
10: Are you positive it was John Blake who signed the will?
1: How interesting. You think it was his brother Hillary who came here, posing as John, huh?
10: It could have been.
0: But the man was quite gray and had no Australian accent.
10: Hillary could have dropped the accent for a short while and grayed his hair, and they were twins.
1: So enlightening, Mr. Martin. Do go on.
10: After he left you here, he could have killed John and thrown him in the river. And left his overcoat and hat on the wharf.
0: And why would Hillary kill John?
10: Well, there may have been several reasons. Maybe because of Marcia. Several reasons.
1: Tell me, did John Blake object to your engagement to Anita?
10: No, why should he?
1: I don't know. Amelia asked. Anita Blake identified her father's handwriting. She identified the body. You still believe it's murder?
10: Maybe she only thought it was his handwriting.
1: You had best be careful, Wilbur. In trying to make a murder out of this, you might place yourself in a most unhappy position.
0: I checked the letter and the will with papers at John's office, and the handwriting is identical, in my opinion.
10: Maybe Hillary is clever at forgery.
0: Maybe.
10: Did you have the experts check the writing?
0: Not yet.
10: Then how can you tell unless you had a bona fide sample of Hillary's writing?
1: I take it that you found a sample of Hillary's writing? Some letters from Hillary to John?
10: Yes. I found a package of them. In John's desk at his home.
1: That, Wilbur, is most encouraging.
10: Here they are. Several of them tied together. Some written in 1928 and a couple in 1948.
1: Now we'll tell you something. We never thought John committed suicide either.
10: You didn't?
1: No. And before you go, Wilbur, write your name here on this pad.
10: Very well.
1: Thank you so much. I hope we shall see you tomorrow. Well, I'm surprised, Inspector Kramer, to see you out in such inclement weather.
8: I like the cold spells.
1: Sit in the red leather chair.
8: Thanks.
1: Good. Have your experts finished checking the will and the letter?
8: Yep. But not all through with the package of Hillary's old letters that Wilbur found.
0: What's the verdict?
8: If this is forgery, it's the cleverest bit of forgery we've ever come across. My men say the will and the letter you received appear identical with the specimens from John's office.
1: Indeed. The will and the letter then do seem to have been written by John Blake.
8: Yes. But on the other hand, and this is unusual, by comparing this letter from John with a letter Hillary wrote from Australia in 1948, we found characteristics in both men's letters which were definitely similar.
1: Then, Inspector, you fear that Hillary might have written the letter and signed the will. That is, was Hillary who came to my office?
8: It's a tough thing to prove, but I think that's being on the right track.
0: Inspector, what about the rest of the package of letters I got from Wilbur Martin?
8: They're still working on those down at headquarters.
1: What about young Wilbur?
8: So far, can't see much in him to worry about, but it's a bit early.
1: Archie, phone out to the Blake Mansion and tell Wilbur Martin that we've uncovered the whole thing. And if Wilbur's in on it, he'll be gone before you get there. We can pick him up later.
8: Okay. I'll let you know about the rest of Hillary's letters.
1: Good. We won't phone out there until you're finished.
8: And I'll call you as soon as possible.
1: Archie, I want you to look into the affairs of the Plymouth Building and Loan Company. See what you can learn about the actual stability of the company.
0: Okay. Boss, please put on your muffler and overcoat and open a window. A candle couldn't burn in this place. Yeah. I'm on my way.
10: Anita!
2: What is it, Wilbur? What's happened?
10: I came out as soon as I heard.
5: Well, what's happened? Speak up, man.
10: You haven't heard? You don't know?
2: Know what?
10: Look at these headlines.
2: Dennis building and loan crashes. Wilbur, what does this mean?
10: It means your father embezzled the funds of the company and he has gone to the wall.
5: What?
10: Yes, close the doors.
2: Oh, no, Wilbur, no. I can't believe such a thing.
10: I'm sorry, Anita, but there it is in black and white.
7: Then this is the motive for John's suicide.
10: Why?
7: Why? Because he knew he was caught. What else?
10: He could have put the money back, couldn't he?
7: Yes, but maybe he lost it by trying to make more to cover up the shortage.
10: I don't think he lost it.
7: You don't?
10: No.
7: Oh, nonsense. He must have. Else why would he kill himself?
10: Maybe he didn't kill himself.
2: Oh, this is awful.
7: Oh, please, Anita, you mustn't worry. I know this is very embarrassing for you, but it isn't your fault. Now, let me take you away for a while. We can run down to Mexico until this blows over.
10: You won't take her to Mexico. You won't take her anyplace.
7: Just what do you mean?
2: What's wrong with you, Wilbur? You're acting stupid.
10: Your father may have fleeced the company, but I don't believe he lost the money.
2: Wilbur.
10: He hid the money, and your Uncle Hillary found the hiding place. And he set up the suicide to cover your father's murder. Hillary killed him.
2: Oh, you're crazy. You're out of your mind.
7: Why, this doesn't make sense. I have all the money I need.
10: Yes, you have now.
7: Pack your things, Anita. I'll phone the airport for reservations.
10: You can't leave at a time like this. You won't leave this room.
7: Do you know what can be done to you for threatening people with firearms? I'll call the police.
10: You don't need to call the police. I've just talked to that detective, Mr. Goodwin. He's on his way here. The police have uncovered everything. I know you killed John, and you have the money.
2: Wilbur, you're out of your mind.
10: I know what I'm talking about.
2: Get out of here. Get out!
10: I won't leave. No one will leave till Goodwin comes.
1: Archie, come in, Miss Blake. Mr. Blake, Mr. Martin, glad you were all able to accept my invitation. You too, Inspector Kramer.
8: Yeah, I know how glad you are I could be here, Wolf.
10: Please be seated, folks. Hillary was going to Mexico on the next plane and taking Anita with him.
1: Mexico?
10: John Blake stole the money from the company, but Hillary found out about it and killed him.
5: Mr. Wolf, this is utter nonsense.
1: Mr. Blake, Inspector Kramer's handwriting experts have examined the will and the letter left with me. They have also checked them with your recent letters from Australia.
5: Indeed.
1: And your letters from Australia show a definite resemblance, having the same characteristics as the letter and the will you give me.
5: You mean you think that I signed the will and wrote the letter?
1: Definitely.
5: Ridiculous.
1: But there's something else. The will mentions a painting of Marcia Blake, Anita's mother. Archie, where is that painting? Did you bring it?
10: It's here.
8: Bring it in here, Sergeant.
5: Just a moment.
10: I hope you don't mind, Miss Blake.
2: What are you doing to it?
10: Tearing off the paper backing of the picture.
1: Yes, and there you are. There's the reason for the whole thing.
10: Bonds. Pasted in the back. Thousands of dollars in negotiable bonds. Then Hillary did know about the money. He killed John for all this. He had Anita order the picture to be credited for shipping.
5: I did no such thing.
1: Nevertheless, you didn't kill John Blake.
10: Certainly he did.
1: Look at these two letters from Hillary Blake to John here in America. What are the dates?
10: September and November 1948.
1: Those were supposedly Hillary's most recent letters to John. And look at these letters, June and July 1928. Notice any difference?
10: All are signed by Hillary, but the ones dated 1928 are not at all like the ones written in 1948.
1: Not the least similarity. The ones dated 1928 were written by Hillary. But those dated 1948 were written by John.
10: By John? How do you mean?
1: Carry on, Inspector.
8: You're under arrest, Mr. Blake. Not for murder, because there's been no murder. You're under arrest on a charge of embezzlement.
2: Embezzlement? Oh, but how
8: And you, Miss Blake, are under arrest as an accomplice.
10: What? I don't understand. Mr. Wolf.
1: Wilbur, you yourself unearthed the old 1928 letters, really written by Hillary from Australia. The recent letters are not in the same handwriting. They were poorly forged by John in 1948. Furthermore, we checked with Australia and learned that Hillary Blake died in Sydney 10 years ago.
10: And this man here is really John Blake, posing as Hillary to escape the penalty for looting the company.
5: Anita, it just doesn't seem possible.
1: Anita knew all about it, and they might have gotten away with it if they hadn't come to us, Archie.
10: What a fantastic plan.
1: I'm giving you back your $1,000, Mr. Blake, but I'm afraid it won't do either of you much good now. Thank you so much, Inspector Kramer, for dropping in.
10: Well, boss, that was a clever bit of deduction.
1: You really think so, Archie? It was quite a blunder for so clever a man as John Blake.
10: Why did he make the mistake of coming to us?
1: There are many holes in the plans of the criminal mind. He must have forgotten about the 1928 letters, or he would have destroyed them.
0: And he underestimated Wilbur's intelligence. And I thought he was a dope, too. But he was half right.
1: He really slipped up on the body in the morgue. Inspector Gramer was most kind to cooperate with us in that little act. Anita was too eager to identify the first body she saw.
0: And the painting. You sensed there was more importance attached to it than the fact that it was a work of art.
1: True. Some beer, please, Archie.
0: Coming up, boss?
1: Now, that brings me to an unpleasant subject.
0: What's that?
1: You were talking about resigning. Are you still in that frame of mind?
0: Resigning? When did I say anything like that?
1: Then you're going to be content with conditions as they are?
0: Why, of course. What are you saying?
1: And you don't mind it a bit as long as this dreadful weather continues?
0: Well, not at all. Don't mind what?
1: Going in and out of the house through the coal chute.

0: Transcribed story by John Edison was based on the characters created by Rex Stout and produced and directed by J. Donald Wilson. In tonight's cast were Harry Bartell as Archie Goodwin and Victor Rodman, Louise Arthur, Hal Gerard, and Bill Johnstone. Next week at this same time, Nero Wolfe and Archie will bring you The Case of the Disappearing Diamond. Don Stanley speaking. Three chimes mean good times on NBC.
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14: Hello? Yes, this is the Falcon speaking. Oh, Nina. I'm glad you called. Now, you'll have to count me out tonight, Angel. I'm in the middle of a hot deal. Some boys I know are interested in the big money, and they figure if we put all our capital in a gun, we ought to make a killing.
0: The Kraft Foods Company brings you The Adventures of the Falcon, starring Les Damon. You met the Falcon first in his best-selling novels. Then you saw him in his thrilling motion picture series. Now join him on the air when the Falcon solves the case of the Quarrelsome Quartet. Before the Falcon starts on tonight's case, I'd like to say just a word about something extra delicious. Kraft mayonnaise. Here's really true mayonnaise at its finest. One taste will tell you that. Just one taste of delicate, exquisitely flavored Kraft mayonnaise will tell you that here is mayonnaise to delight even the fussiest cook. Try it. 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Tomorrow when you shop, get a jar of wonderful tasting Kraft mayonnaise. And now, the case of the Quarrelsome Quartet. It's late evening in New York, and in a shabby apartment on Manhattan's west side, a short, heavy-set boy named Dixie Taylor watches his companion, Georgie Reynolds, attack an age-old problem: how to dispose of an empty bottle. But George is equal to the occasion, for spying the fireplace, he comes up with a practical solution.
15: Well, I guess that's one way to get rid of your empty.
16: Anybody ask you, Taylor?
15: No.
16: All right, then shut your face. Hazel? Hey!
17: You want me, George?
16: No, I was just rehearsing. I'm going in for hardcore.
17: Oh, I'm sorry, sweetie. I was busy.
16: Well, I hope I wasn't interrupting anything important.
17: No, honey.
16: Get me another bottle.
17: Well, darling, don't you
16: think... Didn't I tell you something?
17: All right, George.
16: It's one of my bedroom closets. Well, what are you staring at, Dixie?
15: I was just wondering about Hazel.
16: Well, don't. If you're going to do any wondering, think about Martinez.
15: Oh, Loy'll be here.
16: Yeah, when? He was due an hour ago.
15: Well, maybe he had some trouble finding Saunders.
16: Oh, that's just ducky. What goes on with you guys anyway? Do I have to
15: that's
16: tell you?
15: Probably Martinez and Saunders now.
16: Hazel?
17: Yes, George?
16: Didn't you hear that?
17: Well, I was trying to get...
16: Never mind the alibis, answer.
17: Yeah, just a second.
18: Hello, Hazel.
17: Hello, Mr. Martinez.
18: Your boyfriend here?
16: Yeah, we're in the kitchen. Come on in, bring your friend with you.
18: Hi, Georgie. Hello, Taylor.
15: Hello, Louie.
16: Well, you took your own sweet time getting here, Martinez.
18: Well, I have a little bit trouble finding Mr. Saunders here.
19: Gentlemen?
16: Bring in a couple of chairs, Hazel.
17: Yes, dear.
16: All right, now go on, beat it.
17: But, darling...
16: I said beat it. These fellas and I have some business to discuss. Well, Martinez, did you tell Saunders what I lined up?
18: No, I think what's maybe better I leave that for you.
16: It's a snatch, Saunders.
19: A what?
16: A snatch.
19: That's what I thought you said. Well, it's been nice knowing you, gentlemen.
16: Sit down, Saunders.
19: No, thanks. I'm not interested.
18: Cost you something to listen?
19: All right.
16: Ever hear of Big Joe Gallagher?
19: Well, enough to know that if he's the party you got in mind, you can include me out, as the saying goes.
16: Now, don't be a jerk, Saunders. Sure, Gallagher's a big rackets boy, but that's just why we can get away with this.
19: You're crazy. Now, look, Martinez, why didn't you tell me that...
18: Let Georgie finish.
16: Dixie and I used to work for Gallagher. We know what makes him tick. A guy in his position would never yell copper.
19: Yes, but there's one thing you're overlooking. From what I know of Mr. Gallagher, he never goes anywhere without two or three of his boys. How are you going to separate the wheat from the chaff?
16: I've got it all figured out. Gallagher's a ladies' man, see? Now, if a babe were to call him up and arrange a blind date, it's dollars to donuts he'd go for it.
19: I doubt it.
16: Don't tell me. I've seen it work a dozen times.
19: You got the girl?
16: Yeah. Yeah, Hazel, the one who let you in.
19: I suppose she talks.
16: She wouldn't dare. Besides, she doesn't have to know what's going on. I'll tell her the whole thing's a gag.
19: Well, where do I come in?
16: Hazel will arrange to meet Gallagher at the 49 Club. You and Martinez will pick him up.
19: What about you and Taylor?
16: Oh, we can't take a chance. He knows us. Well, what do you say, Saunders?
19: You think this will work, Martinez?
18: Why not? Georgie's got all the angles figured out.
19: So it would seem. Okay, gentlemen. Deal me in.

0: Yeah?
1: I'd like to speak to Mr. Gallagher, please.
0: Who wants him?
1: Well, he wouldn't know me, but you can tell him I'm a friend of Gloria Wilson.
0: I never heard of her.
1: Are you Mr. Gallagher?
0: Yeah, that's right.
1: Well, Gloria made me promise to look you up when I got to New York.
0: I'm sorry, sister. I don't know anybody by that handle.
1: She was a chorus girl at Pirandello's.
0: Hey, wait a minute, baby. What's your name?
1: Hazel Wall.
0: You look anything like you sound, Hazel?
1: Oh, now, really, Mr.
0: No,
1: Gallagher.
0: Kidding, because if you do, I'd like to see you.
1: I'm afraid that's out of the question, Mr. Gallagher. I'm flying to the coast tonight.
0: Uh-huh. What time?
1: 1:45.
0: Well, that still gives us 3 hours to get acquainted. What do you say, baby?
1: All right. But you'll have to meet me here. You see, I'm expecting friends.
0: Oh, that's okay. Where are you?
1: It's a little place called the 49 Club. Do you know it?
0: No, but I'll manage. What color dress you wearing?
1: Blue.
0: My favorite color. Okay, Hazel, I'll see you in 20 minutes.

0: Say, buddy.
1: Who, me?
0: Yeah, you wouldn't happen to have seen a blonde around, huh?
1: Blue dress?
0: Yeah, that's right.
1: I'm glad to know you, Mr. Gallagher.
0: Oh, who are you?
1: Hazel's cousin. Didn't she tell you we're having a little farewell party in her honor?
0: Well, she said something about friends.
1: Oh, now don't get frightened. We'll be pushing off in a few minutes, and that'll give you enough time to talk to Hazel alone.
0: Where is she?
1: She's in the back room with the rest of the family.
0: Well, let's go.
1: Right down here.
0: By the way, feller, I don't believe I caught your name.
1: Well, it's the same as Hazel.
0: Related on your father's side.
1: Yes, that's right. Oh, here we are.
2: Hiya, fellas.
1: Hello, Louie. This is Hazel's friend.
2: Pleasure to know you, Mr. Gallagher.
0: Where's Hazel?
2: Oh, she just stepped out for a minute.
0: Well, where's the rest of the crowd?
2: Crowd?
0: Yeah, her cousin told me she had a flock of relatives down here.
2: Never believe Saunders. He's a big joker.
0: Saunders? I thought his name was Walsh. What goes on here anyway?
2: Watch him, Saunders.
1: Just keep those hands where they are, Mr. Gallagher. Frisk him, Martinez.
0: Get your hands off me.
2: Don't get excited, Mr. Gallagher. He's bad for your blood pressure.
1: Is he clean?
2: He is now.
1: Good. Would you be kind enough to accompany us, Mr. Gallagher?
0: Oh, no. You're not getting me to walk out of here.
1: Well, as long as you feel...
0: Let's go!
1: You have to hand it to him, Martinez. He said he wasn't walking out of here, and he was right.

0: matter with those guys anyway? Got the time, Dixie?
1: You asked me that just 5 minutes ago, George.
0: Now, don't get smart. Think anything could have gone wrong?
1: Not a chance.
0: What'd you tell Galga's wife?
1: Just what you told me. I said we had a husband, and if she wanted them back, she was to dig up $100,000.
0: Yeah, maybe I should have gone for it myself instead of sending Saunders and Martinez.
1: What are you worried about, Georgie? They managed the snatch, all right.
0: Yeah, but how do I know that they're
1: in... George.
0: I'll get it.
2: Hello, George.
0: You got it, Saunders?
3: What does this bag look like?
0: All right, let me have it. How'd it go off?
3: All the clockworks. As soon as Mrs. Gallagher gives us the money, I give her the key and took her away to find her husband.
1: Oh, nice work, Louie.
2: Yes, I guess congratulations are in order all around. $100,000. Just think of it.
0: You think of it, Saunders, because that's as close as you're getting to it.
2: What do you mean, George?
0: Well, I tell you, friend, it's like this. The boys and I had a little talk.
2: And you decided why split four ways, huh?
0: Well, you catch on fast.
2: But didn't you think I'd have anything to say about that?
0: All right, put away that gun, Saunders.
1: Yeah. Georgia was only clowning.
2: Yes, I'll bet. You know, I'm a little surprised at you, Dixie.
1: Look, if we were going to double-cross you, you think we'd send you for the dough?
3: Sure, that doesn't make sense, does it? No, don't move, Parsi. Just drop the gun.
0: Nice going, Martinez. Well, Mr. Smart Guy, what do you say?
3: That's enough, Georgia.
0: Go on, Saunders. Beat it.
2: All right. Gentlemen, if this little get-together hasn't been pleasant, it has been informative. Well, I'll be very glad to show you what I learned next time we...

0: Hello?
1: I'm looking for a Michael Waring, private detective called the Falcon.
0: Well, you picked the right place.
1: Oh, are you...
0: Mm-hmm. Come on in, Angel.
1: Thank you.
0: Sit down.
1: I suppose I should introduce myself.
0: It's customary.
1: Well, my name is Hazel Walsh.
0: Hazel Walsh?
1: That's right.
0: Who recommended me?
1: Well, I remembered hearing about Falcon years ago.
0: And you filed the information away for this more convenient date, hmm?
1: Yes. Are you available for a case?
0: At $50 a day in expenses, I am. What's your problem?
1: Well, it's really not my problem, Mr. Waring. A girlfriend of mine is engaged to some man, and she believes that he's done something...
0: Crooked?
1: Of course not.
0: All right, let's call it unethical. Go on.
1: Well, if the man ever was caught, could they force my friend to be a witness against him?
0: They certainly could.
1: Even though she found out about it by accident?
0: Doesn't make any difference, Miss Walsh.
1: Well, isn't there anything she can do?
0: Nope. Only if she were married to him, could she refuse to testify.
1: Well, if we got married... I mean, if they got married, I...
0: Let's use the first example, Hazel. It'll be easier on us both.
1: Now, look here, Mr. Waring.
0: No, you look, Angel. You're obviously in some sort of a jam. Now, what is it?
1: I tell you, you're wrong.
0: What did your boyfriend do?
1: Nothing. Absolutely nothing.
0: All right. I suppose you tell me his name.
1: It's Harry Prescott.
0: Come on, Hazel. What's his name?
1: Well, you have no right to question me like this.
0: No, but the police have.
1: You're not going to call him.
0: No?
1: Well, it's George Reynolds.
0: He the same Georgie Reynolds who used to run with the Gallagher mob?
1: No. No, it's not that one at all.
0: Well, suppose you introduce us and let me see for myself, hmm? I'm an easy man to convince.

0: Well, sounds as though Mike follows that good old theory that seeing is believing. Of course, that's a pretty smart idea, I think. And it's a good one for everyone to follow when it comes to food. For example, I can tell you how satiny smooth Kraft mayonnaise is. 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Now back to the adventures of the Falcon. 15 minutes have passed since Hazel Walsh introduced herself to Mike Waring, and now the two are on their way to Georgie Reynolds' apartment. And strangely enough, Miss Walsh doesn't seem too delighted by the trip.
1: I don't know why I let you talk me into this, Mr. Waring.
2: Simple, Hazel. You're the kind of girl who's taken such a licking, you could be talking to anything.
1: That's a lie.
2: All right, then why did you bring me here?
1: Because I thought you could help George.
2: Well, if it's the same George I think it is, you'll have to get yourself another boy. Whatever made you tie up with a guy like that?
1: I don't think that concerns you.
2: That's the place?
1: Yes.
2: Can I help?
1: No, thanks.
2: Where's the light switch?
1: A little over to your right. Have you got it?
2: Yep.
1: George!
2: Stop that.
1: George!
2: I saw him. Now you stay where you are.
1: Is he?
2: Yes, he's nothing else but... Someone gave it to him right through the temple.
1: George!
2: Look, when you get a grip on yourself...
1: How can you talk to me like that when my fiancé's been murdered?
2: I can talk to you like that because it's not your fiancé.
1: What?
2: This is a boy named Dixie Taylor. Now will you behave?
1: There must be some mistake.
2: What's the matter, Hazel? You disappointed it isn't George?
1: Of course not.
2: Did you know Taylor?
1: Well, he was a friend of George's. I saw him around here once or twice.
2: Who else was a member of this fraternity?
1: Just a man named Louis Martinez.
2: Well, that's some select group. I've heard of all of them. Did they blackball anyone recently?
1: I don't know what you mean.
2: Did your boyfriend and Martinez cross anyone lately?
1: I don't think so.
2: Hazel, you better stop lying. You don't do it very well.
1: Well, there was a Nick Saunders.
2: Good-looking boy, around 35?
1: Yes.
2: What did they fight about?
1: I don't know.
2: You think Saunders might have killed Dixie?
1: I suppose so.
2: How about George?
1: No!
2: Oh, Hazel, don't be a sucker. You think he'll appreciate your loyalty?
3: Why don't you ask him, Larry?
1: Georgie.
2: All right, I will.

0: Take a look under that blanket.
1: Oh. Who did it?
0: That's just what I was asking. You got any suggestions?
1: Nary a one. Say, who invited you here anyway?
0: She didn't.
1: Oh, is that so?
2: Darling, I was only thinking of you.
0: Now, that's the truth, George. Never have I seen a woman show so much concern.
1: All right, Waring, beat it. I don't need you.
0: How about Hazel?
1: She don't need you either. Go on, Hazel. Tell him.
2: I made a mistake, Mr. Waring. I'm sorry.
0: You mean that?
2: Yes.
0: Okay.
3: So be it.
0: Oh, when the police show up, tell them I have to leave.
1: It'll be a pleasure.
2: Listen, Georgie, I know what you're going to say.
1: Do you?
2: Oh, darling, I was only thinking of you. I know what you, Dixie Martinez, did to Saunders. That's why I went to Waring.
1: Well, that was smart.
2: But I was worried about Saunders.
1: And I'm worried about you, Hazel. You think you'll ever learn to keep your mouth shut? Or do I have to teach you?
2: Oh!

0: Hello, Corbett. This is Mike Waring.
1: What's on your mind, Mike?
0: Listen, what kind of caper has Georgie Reynolds pulled recently?
1: Well, there's some talk going around that Big Joe Gallagher was snatched last week.
0: Oh, that's crazy, Sergeant. I saw him on 48th Street yesterday.
1: I know, but that's the story we got. According to one of my pet stoolies, his missus laid out $100,000 to get him back.
0: You think Georgie Reynolds was behind it?
1: Wouldn't be at all surprised.
0: Well, can't you do anything?
1: You tell me how when we got no proof. Mrs. Gallagher hasn't seen fit to make a complaint.
0: Was Nick Saunders in on it?
1: You seem to know more about it than I do. What do you know about Saunders?
0: Not quite enough, Sergeant. I'll let you know the minute I learn more. Oh, by the way, there is a body over at Georgie Reynolds' apartment. Go over and pick it up like a good fellow, will you?

0: Yes?
1: Hello, Saunders. Remember me?
0: Oh, sure, sure. You're the Falcon, aren't you?
1: Mm-hmm. Can I come in?
0: Why not? Sorry, I can't offer you anything.
1: Well, you never know unless you try.
0: All right, Waring, what's on your mind?
1: Well, I heard you and George Reynolds had a little trouble last night.
0: You must be thinking of two other guys.
1: Well, what gets me is why you took it out on Taylor.
0: Taylor?
1: Yeah, haven't you heard? He's dead.
0: Not my old pal, Dixie. Well, well, well, what do you know?
1: I know you better have a pretty good alibi handy. Come on, Saunders, get your coat. We're going to headquarters.
0: Just brief me on one thing, Waring. You're a private detective, aren't you?
1: That's right.
0: Now, where do you get off pushing people around?
1: It's my hobby. You going to get your coat, or will you go like that?
0: Well, act your age.
1: Put away the gun, Saunders. Put it away before I...
0: Cut it out.
1: Go on, drop it.
0: No, wait, drop it.
1: All right, now what do you say, friend? Do we take that little ride I mentioned?
0: Okay, Waring. But don't be surprised if someday I return the favor.
2: Is there a guy named Mike Waring here?
3: That's me, Inspector.
2: Come in here. I want to talk to you.
3: Okay. See you later, Sergeant.
4: Yeah, Pat.
2: Sit down, Waring.
1: Well, thanks.
2: Sergeant Corbett tells me you're the boy who brought in Saunders.
1: Yeah, it was a pleasure.
2: Well, I'm glad you got a kick out of it, because I just talked to headquarters about you.
1: What for?
2: To see how they feel about attempted blackmail.
1: What are you talking about?
2: Didn't you try to shake down Saunders?
1: Is that what he claimed?
2: No, I can put two and two together myself.
1: Well, you ought to go back to school, Inspector. There's something wrong with your arithmetic.
2: I doubt it. When you start shoving a guy around just because he's got a record, there's only one answer.
1: Oh, you're crazy. I tell you, Saunders killed Dixie Taylor.
2: How?
1: He shot him, that's how.
2: From Philadelphia?
1: Oh, what are you talking about?
2: According to the coroner, Dixie Taylor died at 8:30 p.m.
1: So what?
2: Well, at 8:25, Saunders was picked up by the Pennsylvania State Police for carrying a rod without a license. And he wasn't released until 2 hours later. Now, who doesn't know his arithmetic?

0: I don't understand.
1: I mean, if I'm going to work for free, I might as well do it for myself.
0: You can't do that.
1: Well, I'd like to see someone stop me. What's Georgie's phone number?
0: Why?
1: Because I want to talk to him.
0: What about?
1: The murder of Dixie Taylor.
0: He doesn't know anything about it.
1: Are you kidding? Now, what's the number? Come on, Hazel, I'm not clowning.
0: It's Raleigh 4099.
1: Now, cheer up, baby. When I get through with Mr. Reynolds, he won't ever lay a hand on you again.
0: You don't hear me complain.
1: Next, you'll be telling me you love the guy.
0: I do.
2: Hello.
1: Is that you, Reynolds?
2: This is Louis Martinez. Who are you?
1: Mike Waring. Let me talk to George.
2: I'm afraid that is out of the question.
1: Listen, Martinez, if I have to come over there...
2: He still won't do you any good. He's dead.
1: He's what?
2: Yeah. Someone fed him a dose of strychnine about an hour ago. And somehow we didn't seem to agree with him.

0: Oh, my...
1: Huh? Hazel, how did you get in here?
0: The superintendent let me in. I've got to talk to you.
1: Now, that makes us even, Angel, because I want to talk to you.
0: Look, you've got to drop the case.
1: Now, that raises a problem. How can I drop something I've never been paid for in the first place?

0: Not true, Mike. I don't believe it. Martinez was lying.
1: Well, suppose we go over and check.
0: But George,
1: this... Oh, come on, Hazel. Get a grip on yourself. You're better off without him.
0: Oh, how can you talk that way?
1: Because it's the truth. He was no good.
0: That's a lie.
1: Now, don't give me that. You knew he was the brain behind the big Joe Gallagher snatch.
0: No, you're wrong.
1: Who are you kidding? Well, say, incidentally, what happened to the loot?
0: The loot?
1: The ransom money Mrs. Gallagher paid off.
0: How would I know?
1: Well, you would if anybody would. You can't keep it, Angel.
0: I didn't intend to.
1: Then where is it?
0: Well, they didn't tell me, but I watched them through the keyhole.
1: Where did they put it?
0: Under the middle cushion of the sofa in George's apartment.
1: Okay, let's get it before someone else gets the same idea. I wouldn't be surprised if we're a little late now.
2: You know what Mike said just now about getting there first? Sounds like the race that usually goes on at my house for the last piece of cold chicken in the refrigerator. But a chicken sandwich sure makes a swell snack, especially when you put lots of Kraft mayonnaise on the bread. Mmm, the delicate flavor of Kraft mayonnaise is just exactly what you want. And Kraft mayonnaise is so creamy, rich, and smooth. Just try it. For a grand sandwich spread, as well as for fine salads, there's nothing like true mayonnaise at its finest. Kraft Kitchen Fresh Mayonnaise. Now back to the adventures of the Falcon. A half hour has passed since Mike Waring learned that with the recent death of Georgie Reynolds and the earlier demise of Dixie Taylor, the original quartet was now working as a duo on $100,000 worth of loose notes. And now as we rejoin the team of Mark and Hazel, they're making their entrance at Georgie Reynolds' apartment. But Hazel seems to be suffering with a bad case of stage fright.
1: What's the matter, Angel? Having trouble?
0: Guess I'm a little nervous.
1: Here, let me try.
3: Ah, come in, folks.
0: Louis.
3: What do you expect? Shut the door, Waring.
1: Look, Martinez.
3: I said shut the door. I'll raise him high.
1: All right, you don't have to worry. I'm clean.
3: I don't believe in taking chances.
1: What's the matter? No sporting blood?
3: Yeah, I guess I'm yellow. Too bad Georgie didn't have as much sense.
1: Where is he?
3: Move the club chair.
1: What?
3: Yeah, go on. He's behind it. That won't bring him back.
0: You killed him.
3: Well, while we're on this subject, where were you at 11:30?
1: He was waiting for me in my apartment.
3: Nice.
1: Look, you better watch that mouth.
3: And you better watch yours. All right, Hazel, where is it?
0: Where is what?
3: The dough we got from Gallagher.
0: I don't know.
3: Don't give me that. I want it, honey bunch, and nothing's going to keep me from it, understand?
4: I wouldn't count on that, Louis.
3: What?
4: No. Don't bother turning around, Martinez. It's only me.
3: Listen, Saunders.
4: Don't mind if I do, Martinez, but first drop the gun. That's a sweetheart.
1: You want me to pick it up?
4: No. Don't trouble yourself, Waring. I can manage. Oh, what happened to Georgie?
1: The same thing that happened to Dixie Taylor. And
4: he was such a sweet guy, wasn't he? Oh, by the way, when I walked in here, Martinez was asking you a question. I don't remember your answering it. Would you like to now?
0: You'll never see a penny of that money.
4: Come on, Hazel. We're wasting time. Where is it?
1: You better tell him, Angel. I think he means business.
4: I do, and make no mistake about it.
0: It's under the middle cushion of the sofa.
4: What? Stay where you are, Martinez. I'll do my own checking. Oh, now, isn't that pretty?
3: Listen, Saunders.
4: I'm afraid I haven't the time, Louis.
5: You'll have to find it, Saunders.
4: What?
1: Get down, Hazel!
4: No! Hey!
5: Had enough, Saunders? Yes, he has.
6: Oh, hello, Sergeant.
5: Hiya, Mike. The inspector sent me around to apologize.
1: Oh, what happened?
5: 20 minutes ago, a call came through from Philly that Saunders they picked up there was this guy's cousin.
1: I thought there was something screwy playing.
3: Well, if you fellas don't mind...
1: Just a minute. Where are you going, Martinez?
3: Well, I just figure it's no point of my hanging around just now.
6: Well, you better get used to it, Louis. You're going to do quite a bit of it from now on.
3: What are you talking about?
1: You killed Dixie Taylor and George Reynolds.
3: You're crazy.
1: Well, maybe you're right. Here I've got you hanging when any kid knows that in New York they burn you. All right, Sergeant, prove it to him.
0: Mike.
1: Oh, don't say it, Angel.
0: But I was just going to ask
1: me to explain things. Hmm?
0: Well, yes.
1: Well, I guess you're entitled to it. You see, this was a modern version of thieves falling out. When Louis Martinez saw how George double-crossed Saunders, it didn't take him long to figure that he was next. So he decided to beat your boyfriend to the punch. First he killed Dixie, which made it look bad for Saunders. And then to ensure his bet, he killed George.
0: Then why did he wait at the house for us?
1: Well, he had to. You were the only one who knew where the money was stashed. And until he got it, he committed two murders for nothing.
0: Well, couldn't have Saunders who's done that?
1: Mm-mm. I knew Martinez was the killer long before Saunders ever showed up.
0: How?
1: Well, Martinez told us he hadn't called the police, so obviously there was no autopsy performed. Yet he knew exactly what poison killed George and the time he got it. Remember he told me over the phone that George had been fed a dose of strychnine an hour before I called?
0: Mm-hmm.
1: Well, now, how would he know that unless he was right there feeding it to him?
0: Shall I tell you something?
1: I wish you would.
0: I lied to you about loving George, you see. Otherwise, I was afraid you might suspect me.
1: Oh, I couldn't afford to, Angel.
0: Why not?
1: Well, you're much prettier than Martinez and Saunders.
0: Oh, I don't understand.
1: Well, you see, I figured to wrap up this case around midnight. And if you were guilty, what would I do for a date?
2: 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The Case of the Worried Champion. The Case of the Worried Champion. That's the title of next week's Adventure of the Falcon, when Mike Waring learns that a boxing title is something a number of people are willing to shoot for. So be sure to listen next week at this same time to another exciting Adventure of the Falcon, brought to you by the Kraft Foods Company. The Adventures of the Falcon are based on the famous character created by Drexel Drake, produced by Bernard L. Schubert, written today by Gene Wang, and directed by Richard Lewis. Music was by Arlo. Les Damon was starred as the Falcon, with Amsie Strickland as Hazel. This is Jay Jackson speaking.
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2: Dear Mr. Valentine, I cannot pay big fee for your services. That would mean I would have to go to my son for the money. That I would never do. But no matter what my son has done, he is still my own flesh and blood, and I must help him. He is in trouble. I know it. I feel it. Because I have to work.
3: Work during the day, would you come and talk to me tonight? Maybe I can still save him. And it's signed Sophie Pevelman, 93 River Street.
1: Pevelman.
3: Do you know him, George?
1: Yeah, he's the glamorized private eye who's been training information with the biggest racketeers in town. Talking his little head off or keeping quiet for a price.
3: Oh, golly. George, I don't think we belong in this picture with Dickie Boy.
1: I wasn't thinking of him, Brooksy.
3: Well, then think of yourself.
1: Logic tells me you're right, Angel. But shouldn't somebody be thinking of a mother who can sense that her son is playing with dynamite?
2: I can tell you everything later, Mr. Valentine. But right now, you must go to Richard.
1: Hey, wait now.
2: I know something is going to happen to him tonight.
1: Look, have a heart, Mrs. Pevelman. I haven't even had a chance to think about it.
2: Oh, I was praying for you to get here. It was like a knife turning around in my heart to hear my son on the phone.
3: Well, try to calm down. What did he say?
2: He told me he was having dinner at the Richelieu restaurant.
1: Well, the worst that could happen to him there would be drowning in a finger bowl.
2: He said he ordered everything the best and had to talk to me this last time.
3: That wasn't all he said.
2: No. One more thing that makes me sure he is in terrible danger, Miss Brooks.
1: What's that?
2: When Richard was a little boy, sometimes he would get into bad trouble and run away. It is not easy for young people to be good in this neighborhood.
1: Go on.
2: When the trouble was real bad, he would say, "Goodbye, Mom. See you day after tomorrow." Then I never knew when he would come back.
3: And is that what he said tonight?
2: Yes. Don't you see, he was trying to tell me he did not know when I would see him again. Just like when he was a boy.
1: All right, Mrs. Pevelman, you stay put. If it'll make you feel any better, we'll get over to the Richelieu and see what's bothering your son.

0: Knowing the spot you're on doesn't seem to interfere with your appetite, Pebbleman.
1: And the condemned man ate a hearty meal.
2: Well, if you know that Downey's thugs are waiting outside to shoot you down, why don't you call the police?
1: Because it would be tomorrow night and the night after that. And even I can't afford fabulous feasts like this every night.
0: Your mother isn't going to take this as nonchalantly as you are.
1: She'll get over it.
0: Hey, look.
1: Yeah?
0: How'd you ever get in a jam like this?
1: You just don't buy Charvet ties, suits from Bond Street, and peel shoes just being another private dick who turns in a report and forgets it.
2: All right, so you don't.
1: Well, the boy from River Street in the slums, he wanted these things. In my job, I picked up a lot of useful information that nobody else could get. I traded it in like a broker.
0: What information about Matt Downey's operations have you been selling? And to whom?
1: Scarlatti. And Matt has just decided to put a stop to it. It's as simple as that.
0: Yeah?
1: Pevelman of River Street. Connoisseur, epicurean par excellence. A private eye with a PhD, his mother's slave to get him. It's been a long road just to wind up at a dead end.
0: Hey, look, stop being dramatic, will you? I got to dream up a way of getting you out of here alive. For your mother's sake.
1: Yeah. Hello, Mom. This is your boy, Richard. The inauguration is over, and I'm calling you from the White House.
0: Very glib, very glib.
1: Look, Valentine, before you knock yourself out on my behalf, I ought to tell you. Over there, that's Downey, my nemesis himself. The punk with him is a trigger-happy character named Jinx.
0: They're not going to knock you off in here.
1: Oh, nothing as crude as that. I get it out on a public thoroughfare by some hired gunsels, while they sit the alibi out where everybody can see them.
0: I'll be back in a few minutes.
1: You gonna pass a miracle?
0: Maybe. See you in a while. Fine about me, quick. Hey, please, this is the chef at the Richelieu restaurant on Carlton. Fire in the kitchen, everything, she is burning down. Hurry, right there, quick, quick. Oh, now if my phony French accent didn't get in the way, something ought to happen.

0: Hey, Johnny. Those your hoods draped all over the street outside?
1: What? Who asked you over?
0: Me.
2: Wanted me to get rid of them, Matt.
1: Take that toothpick out of your mouth, Jinx. All right, friends, you're dealing. Go ahead.
0: You heard the question.
1: I don't know what you're peddling, but I don't want any.
0: Don't play innocent, Downey. You're not dressed for it.
2: Be that comic Amscrave. Disappear.
1: And give my love to Pebbleman.
2: Hey, there must be a fire out there.
0: Hey, now, take it easy, everybody. It's just a small fire back in the kitchen.
3: What are you trying to pull, funny boy?
0: I'll let you know when you wake up, dude.
2: And you're never going to...
0: Sorry, that is a kitchen, Jinx.
4: Over here, George.
0: Yeah. Hang on, Brooksy. Come on, Pebbleman. We're getting out of here.

0: Valentine, what's going to be next with you, huh? From day to day, the suspense kills me. Now you're turning in phony fire alarms.
1: Look, Lieutenant, how about Pevelman?
0: You say you want me to keep him stashed away, huh? Well, what do I charge him with, pal? And how do I keep somebody from bailing him out?
1: Pevelman will be happy to be charged with anything just to keep Downey off his tail.
2: Well, you could have found him jaywalking or talking sassy to an officer or putting mustaches on paintings in the museum.
0: Oh, don't be so helpful, Miss Brooks.
1: And to keep him from being bailed out by certain interested parties, you can shunt him around from one precinct to another. Just don't let him get slammed out.
0: Why should I protect him? He never cooperates with us. He won't tell us a thing. If Downey and his hoodlums are gunning for him, we ought to know why.
1: Riley, you'd like to get something on Downey, wouldn't you?
0: What do you think?
1: All right, then. It's a bargain. Before the night's over, I expect I'll be seeing a lot of Mr.

0: Look, Valentine, let's stop the potsy. We can make a deal.
1: Okay, name it, Downey. I'll even listen.
0: Forget you're working for Pebbleman, and I'll forget I owe you something for that fancy shuffle at the Richelieu.
2: I ain't forgetting it.
0: Close your head, Jinx.
2: Yeah.
0: I'll make it interesting. A wallet full of shin plasters with big numbers on them.
1: I got an old lady with a strong sense of justice paying me off. It wouldn't be ethical to shack up with you.
0: Why do you want to bother with Pebbleman?
3: You know he's a rat.
0: Now, where is he?
1: In Durance Vile.
2: You gonna let him talk to you that way, Matt?
1: Oh, jail to you, Jinx. Jail, your old alma mater.
0: Okay, Valentine. We'll find a way to bail that double-crosser out.
1: It's gonna take you some time. I made a little game out of it. It's called Pebbleman, Pebbleman. Who's got Pebbleman?
0: I've got time.
1: You better have plenty. Our friend can plead guilty to a charge that'll keep him in the can until I can find out what'll put you where he is.
0: Okay. Now let's stop being cute. Look, get Pebbleman out in the open.
1: That's okay for sound, but you're repeating yourself.
0: You got no choice, Valentine. You see, I got the old lady where nobody can get to her.
1: What's that?
0: Yeah. It's either the son or the mother. Now make up your mind.

0: We'll return to tonight's adventure of George Valentine in just a moment. Meanwhile, a word of advice from a fellow motorist. 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A strong-willed but humble woman tells you she fears her son is in trouble. And, brother, she isn't wrong. A private detective who thinks ethics is just another word in the dictionary has been peddling combustible information to two rival racketeers, and one of them, Matt Downey, is about to give him a permanent wave. If your glandular makeup is anything like George Valentine's, you play along. And Downey comes up with this fine-fingered gimmick.
1: Yeah, it's either the son or the mother, Valentine. Now make up your mind.
2: I'll play ball.
1: How can I be sure I can trust you?
2: You can't. You'll just have to coast on the deal.
1: You like to make things tough, don't you?
2: You know how much I trust you, Downey? As far as I can throw that baby grand with both hands tied behind my back.
1: Jinx!
3: Yeah, Matt?
1: Call Frankie out at the lake. Tell him to put Mrs. Pevelman on the phone. You know what'll happen if you cross me.
2: Oh, I'll be careful, all right. I'm not one of those morons who thinks it's a trend to be brave.
1: No, you're being
3: Frankie,
1: smart.
3: This is Jinx. Matt, I want you to...
1: I'll even let you go out and pick her up yourself. She'll be in a car with Frankie right near my place.
3: Hold it a minute. There she is.
1: Go ahead, Valentine.
2: You all right, Mrs. Pebbleman?
4: Mr. Valentine.
2: Uh-huh.
4: Where is Richard? How is he?
2: He's safe. Now listen... I'm coming right out there to get you.
4: You? Coming here?
2: That's right.
4: I will be waiting, Mr. Valentine. See you day after tomorrow.
2: Day after? Yeah, right away. Now, don't worry about a thing. Goodbye.
1: All right, Valentine. I'm taking your word that you'll contact your connections and let Pevelman be sprung.
2: Let's put it this way. My word is as good as yours.
1: Take Route 22. About a mile past that big drive-in theater. Frankie'll be waiting at the bottom of the hill. Blow your horn twice so he'll know it's you.
2: Yeah, just like in the movies. Be seen.
3: Come on, Matt, what's the offbeat?
1: Very simple. Valentine isn't coming back. You saw how troublesome he can be.
3: But I thought you were...
1: We're holding on to Mrs. Pevelman. As long as I have her, I can smoke Sonny Boy out any time.

0: Hey, this is a spot, Brooksy. Did you manage Pevelman's car all right?
1: Oh, yeah. But golly, George, I could hardly follow you in this fog.
0: Good girl. You got everything straight?
1: Yeah, I think so.
0: Okay, now here we go. There's the signal.
1: Yeah.
0: Hey, look, that fog light's just went on down there.
1: Yeah, and that light over there.
0: Downey's house. Now, give me 5 minutes to cut across and get there. Then start up Pevelman's car. Let it roll down the hill. The closer to those fog lights she piles up, the better.
1: Okay, George. I'll be waiting here in our car with the motor running. Good luck, honey.
2: What's going on, officer?
0: All right, Jinx.
2: Silence.
0: Hands behind your back. I don't want to use this gun. There's enough noise out here.
3: Oh, Mr. Valentine, they were waiting there for you, all those men. They were going to kill you.
0: Yeah, I know. Come on, get your things, Mrs. Pevelman. We got to get moving.
3: I tried to warn you on the phone.
0: You did.
2: I told Matt not to get fancy.
0: Too bad he didn't listen, Jinx. Because I got to put you out of circulation. All right, come on, Mrs. Pevelman. You're going to sit this out in Brooksy's apartment while I talk it over with Lieutenant Riley. What do you mean? Pevelman is out.
4: You heard me. He wanted out. So he put up his own bail.
0: But wait a minute. I don't get it, Lieutenant. The gears don't mesh. He knows what Downey has scheduled for him.
4: Well, maybe he's tired of breathing. Anyway, all I had against him was hitching a ride on a fire truck.
0: Holy. Something must have conked out. Why did he change his mind?
4: Look, pal. I did a little checking. I know Pevelman's racket, see? He's been acting as an information pipeline for every mob in this town. Now, why didn't you tell me that in the first place?
0: Well, what would you use for proof? Have you got any even now?
4: And right at this moment, he's a walking target. Because he sold out Downey so Scarlatti can move into the River Flats District first with the numbers right.
0: I don't want to repeat myself, Riley, but where's the proof?
4: Well, give me time. But I'll tell you this much. If we get our hands on Pebbleman again, I'll find a rat that'll really stick. He's no better than Downey, Scarlatti, or any of those other muckheels.
0: Okay, I won't argue about that.
4: And Valentine, I seem to remember you promised me something to nail Downey with.
0: I got that, Lieutenant. But I can't deliver it until morning.
4: Morning? Well, that's only a couple of hours away.
0: Yeah, you're right. But remember what SC almost did to Notre Dame in a couple of hours.

0: George, you don't expect to find Pedalman at his house, do you?
1: Frankly, no, Angel.
2: Yeah? Hello? Hello? Say, who is this?
1: He's there, all right.
0: But that would be the first place Donnie would look for him.
1: Brooksy, I don't know what Pevelman is up to. But if he wants to play it this way, I'll help grease the skids for him.
3: Listen, Valentine, I'm tired. I don't feel like answering questions.
1: Oh, what do you think we've been doing all night? Looking at stereopticon slides?
0: Just what made you suddenly decide it was safe to walk the streets again, Mr. Pevelman?
3: Let's say I just drew a couple of high cards since I saw you two last. Now, if you'll excuse me,
1: you know,
3: please.
1: For one optimistic moment, I thought you heard about what happened to your mother and were willing to risk your neck to help her.
3: Yeah, I heard about that over my usual grapevine. But I was also told she wouldn't need my help with a smart operator like you working for her.
0: Well, I don't see how all this makes you any better off.
3: Oh, but it does, Miss Brooks. So you can just stop worrying about it.
1: Well, aren't you going to answer that?
3: I suppose I'll have to.
4: Richard. Oh, you're all right.
1: Mrs. Pevelman.
3: You shouldn't have come here.
0: I told you not to take one step out of my apartment, Mrs. Pevelman. It's not safe.
4: I know, my dear, but that...
3: Now, look. Let's pick this meeting up some other time. I got a lot of things to do. Valentine, take care of my mother.
1: Hey, wait a minute. Is that all you got to say, Buster? You know what she's had to go through because of you. Doesn't that mean anything to you?
3: All right. Grateful to you, Valentine. I'll see that you get paid for your trouble.
1: Well, why don't you try being grateful to your mother?
3: Will you stop sermonizing? Go on, get out. I've got it all figured now how I can deal with Donnie, but I got to do it by myself. Now leave me alone, Ollie.
4: Richard.
3: Yeah, Ma.
4: Of course, I'm glad that nothing has happened to you. But there's something else I must say.
3: Now, look, don't you start preaching
4: to me. Your father and I, we worked hard. Not so you could grow up and make a lot of money, but so that you would grow up and be a good man. Tonight I found out how you help people who break the law.
3: Now, please, Mom.
4: You find out things that make it easy for them. I am glad I worked every day this last year, instead of taking one penny from you. Your money is dirty, Richard. Dirty.
3: Oh, this is great, great.
1: Wait a minute, Buster. I know who you're expecting. Now, listen. Open the door. Let him come in. But be natural.
3: Now, wait a minute. Look.
1: I'll be against the wall and back of the door. Leave the rest to me. And I have no compulsion about using this gun after what he did to your mother.
3: Okay.
1: Claire, you stay right where you are with Mrs. Pebbleman.
3: Oh. Come in, Donnie.
5: Thanks. I didn't think you'd be calling me.
3: Put that gun away.
1: What? You want to have a
3: tattoo?
1: I hope I didn't break your wrist. Pick his gun up.
5: So you pulled another fast one, eh, Pebbleman?
3: Now, look, this was Valentine's idea. I had a proposition to make, but I couldn't talk back to him. He had a gun.
5: So I see.
1: Go on, Donnie. Go on, sit down. Now, Brooksy, get on the phone and call Riley. Tell him it's nearly morning. He'll know what I mean.
6: Yes, George.
5: How do you do, Mrs. Pebbleman?
4: Please don't talk to me.
6: George, there's something wrong. I don't get any connection at all.
5: May as well give up, lady. We took care of that phone. What kind of a sucker do you think I am? Do you think I came over here alone?
1: Oh, I suppose you got Jinx and his playmates cluttering up the doorway outside.
5: You're so right. Well, funny boy, what's the next move? You can't call the police and you can't leave the house. And after a while, Jinx is going to get worried about me.
3: Look, let's talk about my deal. Won't be any trouble at all to pin a kidnapping charge on you, Donnie. But on the other hand, I can see that my mother doesn't talk.
5: Yeah?
3: All you have to do is forget that you don't like me.
5: Well, fair enough. Why not? I might even make it worth your while to come over to me from Scarlatti. You can start telling me a few things.
3: Sure. Yeah, sure, Donnie. Then everything will be all right again, see? And nobody's going to get hurt.
1: Oh, you're one sweet boy, Buster.
4: Richard, do not even talk to that man. Tonight I heard what he does. He takes nickels and dimes from poor people to play numbers. He wants to do that in our neighborhood where you were born, to people you know. Richard!
3: Look, Mom, I always had to look after myself. I can't stop now. I'd better go outside and talk to the boys, Donnie. Tell them we made a deal.
1: Stay where you are, Buster.
3: What are you going to do, shoot me down in front of my mother? Oh, here, Valentine. Take this envelope, huh? Give it to her later. She'll need it.
1: Why don't you give it to her yourself?
3: After tonight, she won't have anything to do with me or mine. You know that. Be right back.

0: Mr. Valentine. Richard has been gone so long.
1: Yeah, too long.
2: Maybe when the boys saw him, they didn't understand. Didn't give him a chance to explain. That'd be too bad.
3: But we didn't hear anything.
1: I'm going out there.
3: George!
1: Brooksy, I hate to ask you this, but do you think you can keep this gun on Johnny?
3: Yeah, I think so.
1: Good girl. And don't mind being a little nervous. That'll remind him he's only half a breath from Kingdom Come.

0: Come on, let me help you.
1: Get back in the doorway, you get blood.
0: Hey, your arm, you're bleeding.
1: Yeah, but look at that monkey sprawl out in the gutter.
0: Okay. Now we'll just stay where we are. After those shots, the cops will be here any minute.
1: No, they won't be in time. Jinx and another guy are in that hall across the street. I'm going after him.
0: Wait a minute, don't be crazy.
1: Then I'm going upstairs and get Dolly.
0: Come on. Double that fool. Pebble, is it bad?
1: Took all he had to give. What about them?
0: You don't hear any more shots, do you?
1: Swell. I had to get Mom and your people off the spot.
0: Now look, take it easy. Don't try to talk. We'll get you to a hospital soon now.
1: I made up for a lot, didn't I? That envelope. Take care of it.
0: Yeah, sure, fella. I'll see that you take some money.
1: It wasn't money. Gonna cook Donnie. That envelope, lots of names, places. Make a good story for the papers. I'm just gonna like reading. I wasn't a complete washout, was I?
0: No, fella. Not with the kind of comeback you made.

0: Well, good morning, Brooksy. What's this?
1: Oh, just a heart-shaped box. You know what day it is, don't you?
0: I'll be real sharp and say it's Monday.
1: Oh.
0: Well, how do you like... Say, what are these things?
1: Well, they're socks, darling. Argyles. I knitted them myself.
0: Oh, you did?
1: Well, although they don't seem to match, they really do once you get them on.
0: Yeah.
1: Well, I thought you'd like something bright for a change. Maybe they're a little too bright.
0: Oh, no, Angel. Maybe you did use 20 shades of red, but at least you stuck to one color.
1: Well?
0: Oh, Brooksy, I was only kidding. With my moniker, how could I forget this was Valentine's Day?
1: Yes,
0: and of all people, I should respond with some wild, impassioned gesture, and I'm going to do that.
1: Do what?
0: Well, no matter what anybody says, I'm going to wear these.

Tonight, I'd like to tell you about a friend of mine who has a brand new car. Can't blame him for wanting to demonstrate it to me, and I can't blame him either for getting embarrassed when his new car wouldn't take an ordinary hill in high gear. Look, pal, I said, what you better put in this here car is Command Performance. 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

0: Next week at this same time, you'll find George Valentine not in his office, but far away on a tiny Hawaiian island, and Brooksy will be saying...
1: George! George, the boat's gone. Somebody's taken it.
2: Yeah, so I noticed.
1: Well, how will we get off this island? What do we do?
2: Right now, I think we need a little protection. Well, how do you like that?
1: What's the matter, George?
2: Something else is going, Brooksy, out of my suitcase.
1: Your gun?
2: Yeah.
1: Oh, fine.
2: So this weird little drama calls for us being permanent guests in this tropical paradise. Unless we're very smart, Brooksy. Or very lucky.

Tonight's Adventure of George Valentine has been brought to you by Standard of California on behalf of independent Chevron gas stations and Standard stations throughout the West. Let George Do It stars Robert Bailey as George with Francis Robinson as Brooksy. Wally Mayer appears as Lieutenant Riley. Tonight's story was written by David Victor and Herbert Little Jr. and directed by Don Clark. Also heard in the cast were Tony Barrett as Pebbleman, Jeanette Nolan as Mrs. Pebbleman, Joe Forte as Downey, and Jim Nusser as Jinx. The music is composed and presented by Eddie Dunstetter. Your announcer, John Heaston. Listen again next week, same time, same station, to Let George Do It. This is the Mutual Don Lee broadcast.

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1: Diamond?
2: That's right. Come in.
1: My name is Hayden, Gustav Hayden.
2: How do you do, Mr. Hayden? Won't you have a seat?
1: Oh, yeah. Thank you.
2: What can I do for you?
1: I would like for you to protect me for the next 2 days.
2: Protect you from what?
1: Well, maybe I should start at the beginning. By trade, I am a gunmaker. Before I was fortunate to come to this country, I worked in German. Do you mind if I smoke?
2: Go right ahead. He pulled out a very old hand-carved pipe and stuffed it into a worn leather pouch. He was a little man, a few inches over 5 feet. I guessed his age to be somewhere in the 60s. He talked of his home in Germany before Hitler had moved in with the stormtroopers. He told me about his wife and how she had died in a prison camp because she was anti-Nazi.
1: They allowed me to work because I was making a very advanced rifle, and Adolf could use such a rifle. But when they took my wife, I destroyed my blueprints and was myself interned in another prison camp. They tried to beat my secret out of me. I lived, somehow. Then the war was over.
2: Your pipe's gone out.
1: Oh, so it is. I hope I'm not boring you, Mr. Diamond.
2: Well, not at all, no.
1: I have a sister, Anna. I sent her to America before the trouble came. She's a widow and has one son. Perhaps you have heard of her son, Mr. Diamond, William Ehrlich.
2: No, I can't say that I have.
1: Well, you will. He's a lawyer. Someday he will be a very big lawyer.
2: You said you wanted me to protect you, Mr. Hayden.
1: Yeah. My sister, with the help of William, arranged for me to come to the United States. I was quite ill when I arrived, and they sent me to their summer cabin in the Catskills. I soon was better and took great pleasure in this place, so they have allowed me to stay at the cabin and make it my home.
2: I see.
1: Willie even made for me a complete workshop at my disposal. And in the last 2 years, I've occupied myself with my old trade.
2: Making guns?
1: Yeah. I have finally produced my new rifle, Mr. Diamond, and someone has tried to steal it.
2: Well, if somebody's trying to steal it, you should go to the FBI or the police.
1: I think of that, Mr. Diamond, but it would involve my sister and her son. I'm not sure how good this rifle is until after I test it. And I don't wish to have my family involved unless the rifle is a good one.
2: Have you any idea who might have tried to steal it?
1: No.
2: How long do you want protection?
1: Only for 2 days while I test the gun. And then I want somebody to go with me to the right people so I may show the rifle to them.
2: Well, I charge $100 a day in expenses, Mr. Hayden.
1: I have no money, only what Billy gives to me each month for living costs, but if you will take a chance with me, Mr. Diamond, that the rifle is a success, I will see you are well rewarded.
2: And if the government doesn't want the rifle?
1: Sir, like myself, I'll have lost your time and effort.
2: Where's the rifle now?
1: In my shop in the Catskills.
2: Well, if somebody's already tried to steal it, aren't you taking a big chance?
1: Oh, that's a caretaker, sir. My nephew hired him when I moved in.
2: Where was the caretaker when the attempt was made to steal the rifle?
1: We were both asleep. I heard a noise in the shop and went out to see. Albert, that's the caretaker, heard it also. We both got to the shop about the same time. Whoever it was, we must have frightened him away. But someone had been there. The window was open and much of my equipment had been moved.
2: All right, Mr. Hyten, I'll gamble with you.
1: Oh, thank you, Mr. Diamond, thank you. I am going to see my sister now, but I will meet you at the ticket window 11, Grand Central Station, at 8 o'clock.
3: Well, look what just walked in.
2: Hello, Sergeant Otis. You're looking exceptionally well this afternoon. Had a haircut, didn't you?
3: Yeah, how's it look?
2: Doesn't it confuse your barber, working on two heads at once?
3: No.
2: Hello, Walt.
4: Well, good afternoon, Mr. Diamond.
2: Why don't you do me a favor, Fatty?
4: Rick, I've thought of everything. There's no way I can get rid of Otis and make it look like suicide.
2: Then do me another favor.
4: All right.
2: Check on a man named Gustav Hyden, German citizen. Been in this country for a couple of years.
4: What's it all about?
2: Ooh, confidential. Like to tell you, but I can't.
4: Okay, I'll see what I can find out for you.
2: Thanks. I've got to take a little trip tonight around 8. I'll be at home if you come up with anything.

0: Hey, what the...
1: It's Diamond, all right. Pick him up and drag him over to the bed.
2: Sure. Okay.
1: Put him up on the bed.
2: The heavy son of a gun.
1: Wake him up.
2: Come on. No. Come on, wake up.
1: Here's some water.
2: Yeah, he's coming around. Yeah, he's with us.
3: Okay. Now, don't try to get up or we'll have to belt you again.
0: Oh, what's this all about?
3: We want the plans.
0: Oh, you do, huh?
3: And we're going to get them.
0: I guess I'm in a hole. I don't give you the plans. You work me over. Believe me, I hate to mention it, but I haven't got them.
3: Take off your coat, Max.
2: Sure.
3: Go over and turn on that radio.
2: Right.
0: Now, look, I told you
3: Yeah,
0: that...
3: I know. You don't have the plans.
0: I don't even know what you're talking about.
4: And remember, friends, there's a federal excise tax to pay on all television.
3: Get some music.
4: So buy now and...
3: Turn it up. Okay, come here.
2: You want me to take over?
3: Yeah. I'll keep the gun on you.
0: Oh, why, you dirty...
3: Lie down. Go on. Work on his ribs.
2: Okay. Hey. You better tell us.
0: Oh, you knuckleheads. I can't tell you if I don't know.
2: Oh, he's sure stubborn.
3: Hold it. Not a noise out of you, Diamond.
5: Blue Eyes, come on, open up.
3: Who is it, Diamond?
0: It's my brother-in-law.
5: Come on, Diamond. Get out of the sack. I got something for you.
3: If you don't want him to get hurt, get rid of him.
0: Yeah, but he's got something for me.
3: Well, get it and tell him to beat it. Go on over to the door, but don't let him in. I'll be right behind you.
0: Okay.
5: Well, it's about time. Say, what's with you?
0: Look,
5: I thought you...
0: Walt, tell Marge and the kids I can't come over. I'm busy.
5: What? Look,
0: And about the fur coat. Tell her I couldn't get it for under 418.
5: Huh?
0: 418, and I don't want to get stuck with it.
5: Oh. Yeah, sure. I'll tell her.
0: You said you had something for me?
5: It'll keep. I'll give it to you when you got more time.
0: Sorry, but you know how it is. Business.
5: Sure.
0: Tell Marge I'm sorry. I couldn't come over.
5: I'll tell her. See you soon.
6: Hey.
0: Yeah?
6: What kind of a coat you buy for $418?
0: Beaver.
6: A beaver? Well, I could have gotten it for you for half.
3: Forget it. Over on the bed, Diamond.
0: Look, I swear I don't know about plans or anything else.
3: We got a lot of time. Maybe after a little while you'll remember. Move.
0: All right.
6: Now, let's see. Where was I? Oh, yeah.
3: Come on, Diamond. The plans the little guy gave you.
0: Sorry, I wish I could help.
3: We know the guy came to your office an hour ago. If he didn't give you the plans, he told you where they are.
0: I had one customer in the office today.
3: Yeah, and what did he want? Max?
0: Look. It wasn't anything about plans.
3: What was it? Again, Max.
0: Max kept working, and I took it. For one reason, because I had to. For another, I knew Walt had gotten a 418 tip. In police code, that meant a slugging. It was sooner than I expected. I looked over at the open window at the back of the room, and there was Walt, looking in from the fire escape.
6: Come on, Diamond. I'm getting tired.
0: And I feel rested, huh?
6: Okay.
5: Drop the gun.
0: Look out.
5: Rick.
0: Okay. Here. Get this guy off me, Walt.
5: Okay.
0: Hey. Oh, thanks.
5: Well, this one's had it.
0: You got both of them.
5: One tried, and the other went for his. They're both dead.
0: Oh, turn off that radio, will you?
5: Okay. Why were they working you over?
0: Well, they wanted something I didn't have. Something they thought my client gave me this afternoon.
5: Gustav Heiden?
0: Yeah. You find out anything about him?
5: Well, nothing incriminating. Got a whole background on him here.
0: I'll read it on the way down to Grand Central. Heiden didn't want the law in on this, but with two men dead, far as I'm concerned, that puts it right in your lap.

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0: exactly half price. 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And now back to tonight's adventure with Richard Diamond, Private Detective, starring Dick Powell.
1: Well, this is it, Walt. I was supposed to meet him here, but the ticket window.
2: Oh, where is he?
1: I don't see him. This is ticket window 11. Mm-hmm. Let's give him a few minutes. And we gave Gustav Hyde more than a few minutes. At 8 o'clock, we were still waiting. At 8:15, the train Hyde and I were supposed to take pulled out.
2: You stood up?
1: Yeah. Let's check for the ticket seller. Pardon me, sir. May I talk with you for a minute?
3: Certainly. What can I do for you?
4: Police business.
3: Oh.
1: Did you notice a little man standing near this window? About 5'3", big bunch of gray hair, old brown hat and suit, button shoes.
3: Smoking a big pipe?
1: That's it?
3: Sure, I couldn't help but notice him. Stood around for about 15 minutes.
2: See him leave?
3: Yeah, left with a man, big guy.
1: You remember what the big guy looked like?
3: I didn't pay much attention, just big.
2: What do you think, Rick?
1: I think we better look up Gustav Heiden's sister.
5: What is this all about, Lieutenant? Gustav left for the train station an hour ago. He was going back to the mountains.
2: Now, it's nothing to be alarmed about, Mrs. Ehrlich. He just didn't take the train.
6: Are you certain?
2: We checked.
5: But I still don't understand. Mr. Diamond, what is your interest in my brother?
1: Well, he retained me this morning to protect him.
5: To protect him?
6: Protect him from what?
1: Well, Mr. Ehrlich, he said someone was trying to steal a new rifle he was developing.
5: A new rifle?
1: A gun he started designing a long time ago in Germany.
5: He never told us anything about it.
1: Well, I don't believe he wanted to involve you until it was all finished and tested.
5: Oh.
1: If it was a success, he was going to turn it over to the government.
6: He certainly kept it a secret. I helped him fix up a workshop, but I just thought it was to keep him occupied. An old man, you know, wanted to keep busy.
5: And, Mr. Diamond, you think something's happened to him because of this rifle?
1: Well, maybe not. But if you hear from him, please contact Lieutenant Levinson at the 5th Precinct Police Station. Anna Ehrlich gave us the location of the mountain cabin where Hyden was living, and we left. Walt went back to the station, put out a description on the missing gunsmith, and I caught the next train for the Catskills. It was morning when I climbed off the train and hired an old car to take me the 5 miles back into the woods. 20 minutes of bumpy road, and I arrived at the cabin to be met by the caretaker. Thanks, driver.
7: You want something?
1: Yes, Mr. Hyden.
7: What did you want him for?
1: He's here.
7: Well, didn't you think he'd be?
1: I'd like to talk to him, please.
7: I don't know. He's in kind of a strange mood. Came in about 4 this morning, acting like he'd seen a...
8: Albert.
7: Yeah, Mr. Hyden.
8: Show the gentleman in.
7: Yes, sir.
8: It will be all, Albert.
7: Yes, sir.
8: Well, Mr. Diamond, what are you doing here?
1: I saw your sister.
8: You talked with my sister?
1: That's right.
8: Your face is bruised.
1: Two men beat me up.
8: Mr. Diamond, I did not meet you at the station because I changed my mind. I'm so sorry you made this long trip, but I have no need for your service.
1: No. What changed your mind?
8: I decided not to go on.
1: Hmm. Who was the man you left the station with, the big man? The ticket agent saw you.
8: Oh, he must have made a mistake.
1: This is police business now, Mr. Hyden.
8: Please leave.
1: I can't. I want to know what this is all about.
8: Please, please, I can't tell you.
1: I'd like to see your rifle, Mr. Hyden.
8: Mr. Diamond, I don't care what has happened. I cannot allow you.
1: Mr. Hyden, you might as well cooperate. If I leave here, I'll leave with you.
8: Oh, no, no, no. You don't know what it would mean.
1: Look, the two men who beat me up are dead. There's a dragnet out for you. Now, if you want me to help, maybe I can do you some good. It's up to you.
8: I must think.
1: Okay. But while you're thinking, I'd like to see that rifle.
8: Of course. I keep it locked in this closet. All that's left is to test it.
1: Beautiful. I'd like to fire it.
8: I have decided to tell you everything, Mr. Diamond.
1: And I'm glad.

0: You were right about the big man I was leaving the station with. He warned me to forget my dealings with you and not to call in the police. Then he drove me here and demanded the rifle and the plans. I told him the rifle was not nearly finished, but I gave him a set of blueprints and he left.
1: Then they've got the plans?
0: They have some plans. I expected something like this, and I drew up several sets of blueprints that will be no good to anyone.
1: Mm-hmm.
0: But I don't know what to do now. My sister and her son are in danger.
1: The first thing we've got to do is get a hold of Lieutenant Levinson and tell him I found you. He'll give your family an armed guard if necessary.
0: But we don't know who these men are, who they're working for. You can't guard my sister and nephew forever.
1: That's a matter for the FBI. We've got two dead bodies to identify. They might give us a lead. Oh, somebody just drove up.
0: We can see from this window.
1: Hmm. You know the car?
0: Why, it looks like Willie's car.
1: Oh, it is your nephew.
0: Oh, why did he come here? Willie!
2: Oh, Uncle Gustav, we've been worried sick. We couldn't wait to hear from Mr. Diamond, so I drove up. Mother's beside herself.
0: Oh, sorry, Willie, I should have notified
2: you. Mr. Diamond said you left the station with the man.
1: We'll tell you all about it on the way back, Alec. I've got to put in a call to the lieutenant and tell him to call off the dogs.
0: The telephone is in the other room, Mr. Diamond.
1: Thanks.
0: I'm sorry to make all this trouble, Willie.
2: I couldn't do anything else. What's this all about? Mr. Diamond mentioned something about a new rifle.
0: I was going to tell you, but I wanted to wait until I was certain of its performance.
2: Yes, but you certainly should have told me. I could have helped.
0: So was it, but if the
1: Hello?
0: Rifle was no good, it would harm your career.
1: Hello, operator.
2: Uncle Gustav, you think that would have made...
1: Operator.
0: What have to me, after all you and Anna have done for me? Oh, Mr. Diamond.
1: Hey, the phone's dead.
0: What?
1: We've never had any trouble with it before. That's what I was afraid of. Where's that caretaker?
3: He was here a moment ago.
0: Albert! Albert!
4: Yes, sir?
1: The phone's dead, Albert.
4: Well, it was working all right a little while ago. I called the store and ordered some groceries.
1: Mm. Come on, you're going to show us those phone lines.
4: That's the phone line coming down from the trees. Over the house, right... Well, what do you know?
1: Yeah, the line's been cut.
0: What?
4: That's right, Mr. Hayden.
0: Mr. Diamond.
1: Now, just take it easy. Mr. Ehrlich, we're all going to pile in your car and get out of here.
0: Wait. Don't you see what this can mean? My sister's alone back in New York. You can't reach the police to give us the necessary protection.
1: Well, we certainly can't stay here.
0: We must. I can't take a chance on my sister's life. I will give them the rifle and the plans.
1: Oh, don't be ridiculous. If you give it to them, you don't think they're going to let you live, or for that matter, let any one of us get out of here alive.
0: I'm an old man. It doesn't matter.
1: Sorry. We're all getting into that car.
0: No, Mr. Diamond. I cannot.
2: Wait a minute, Diamond. In a way, he's right. My mother's life is important also.
1: I can appreciate that, Mr. Ehrlich. But we're only presuming she might be in danger. We know that your uncle is, and that rifle's too important.
2: I won't leave.
1: Well, I'm afraid you'll have to, and I wouldn't like to use force. Now, come on, all of you get in that car.
2: Wait just a minute, Mr. Diamond. No one's leaving this cabin.
1: Look, Ehrlich.
2: You look.
0: Really? You don't have to use a gun.
2: I'm afraid I do, Uncle.
0: But you can't.
2: Shut up and get over there with Mr. Diamond.
0: Really?
2: Shut up, you old fool. Get over there.
1: You better do as he says.
0: But I don't understand.
1: It's not too hard to figure out.
2: Albert.
4: Yeah?
2: Go and get that rifle.
4: Well, now, wait a minute.
2: Go and get the rifle. Look, I'm the man you've been expecting.
4: You?
2: Of course. Do you think I would have hired you as caretaker unless I knew you were working with us? Now go bring that rifle.
4: Yes, sir.
0: Really? You are behind all this?
2: Oh, now, don't be so naive, Uncle. I've been with the party for years.
0: The party?
2: Certainly. You didn't think we were a bunch of thugs, did you?
1: There's a difference?
2: That's all right, Diamond. Enjoy yourself. You don't have too long.
0: I simply can't believe it. And Anna?
2: Mother knows nothing about it. She couldn't understand.
0: And Albert telling everything I did.
1: That's how they kept such close tabs on you, Mr. Hayden. They tried to get the gun first by stealing it. When you came to my office, they thought you'd given me the plans and sent two of their strong arms to beat it out of me. That didn't pay off, so they had you picked up at the station. You gave the big man the wrong plans and... up came your sweet little nephew.
0: But why didn't Albert just steal it? He could have many times.
1: He'd have been the first one suspected.
2: Quite shrewd, Mr. Diamond.
1: Oh, yeah, I'm a dilly. You played it pretty cozy, too, Ehrlich. Even your own man didn't know you were running the show.
4: Here it is, Mr. Ehrlich. I brought some shells in case you wanted to see it work.
3: Ah, good. Well, Uncle, I suppose you're just as interested in the performance of your rifle as I am. You can try it right here, Albert.
4: Yes, sir.
3: Pick a good target. Walk down the road about 100 yards and see if you can kill Mr. Diamond on the first shot.
0: Really?
1: Relax, Mr. Hyden. There's nothing we can do about it.
3: You are completely right for the first time, Mr. Diamond. Go ahead, Albert. Move away, Uncle. And if you try anything, Mr. Diamond, then I shall have to shoot you. Move away, Uncle.
0: No. No. I think I should stand with my friend.
1: Mr. Hyden, please.
0: I am sure they don't intend to let me live anyway.
3: Oh, on the contrary, Uncle. We were planning a long voyage for you. We know of a place that could use a man of your talents.
0: I see. I prefer to stand with my friend.
3: Very well. Albert!
5: Yeah?
1: Don't do it, Mr. Hyden.
3: After Mr. Diamond, Mr. Hyden.
5: Both of them!
3: First, Mr. Diamond, then my uncle.
5: Okay. It's good enough.
3: No, move farther down. I want my uncle to see how good his gun really is.
5: Okay. But the first couple of shots might be off. This thing hasn't been zeroed in yet.
1: Mr. Hyden, please get out of the way.
0: Is it all right if I smoke my pipe?
3: Well, certainly.
0: There's nothing like a good pipe and good tobacco. Did you ever see Germany before the war, Mr. Diamond?
1: No.
0: In the spring, beautiful. I used to take long walks and smoke my pipe. I can't complain. I have some wonderful memories.
1: Did you ever see Hell's Kitchen in the middle of the summer?
0: No.
1: Stinks.
5: It's okay!
3: Well, Mr. Diamond?
1: I'll get it over with.
3: That's fine. All right, Albert.
0: I hope to talk with you again, Mr. Diamond. Someplace.
1: You're a nice guy, Gus.
0: Mr. Diamond!
5: Is he dead?
1: Oh, I don't know. I'm still too scared to find out.
5: You're scared? I didn't know whether I could hit him or not. You made a fine rifle, Mr. Hyden.
0: Mr. Diamond, he shot Willie. He wasn't even trying to hit you.
1: Oh, I think I'd better sit down.
0: But I don't understand.
1: Oh, wait until good old Albert gets back here. I think you'll find out he's more than a caretaker. Bless his little heart. And good old Albert was a little more than a caretaker. His real name was Baxter, special agent for the FBI, working for the past 6 years as undercover man inside Ehrlich's organization. The last time I saw Gus, the government had accepted his rifle. He was smiling and smoking his old pipe. We talked for a long time, just like he had hoped we would.

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Richard Diamond, Private Detective, stars Dick Powell in the title role and was written by Blake Edwards with music composed and conducted by Frank Worth. Dick Powell directed the RKO production Split Second, which is now in release. And his latest film appearance was in the Metro-Goldwyn-Mayer award-winning The Bad and the Beautiful. Heard in tonight's cast were Arthur Q. Bryan, Wilms Herbert, Ben Wright, Jack Crucian, Virginia Gregg, Don Diamond, and Lillian Baeff. Richard Diamond, Private Detective, is transcribed in Hollywood by Jaime Del Valle. 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

0: In the name of the law, we bring you another of the thrilling stories in this exciting series, taken from actual police case files.
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3: Now what do you want, Julia?
2: Bring those chicken and that ham out here on the porch where I can pack them in the basket.
3: All right, Julia, I'm bringing them. Oh, gosh, I hate these 4th of July picnics.
2: Like a bear hates honey, you hate them. Now put those fried chickens here on the bench.
3: Those chickens look good enough to eat.
2: Land sakes, what do you think I fried them for? Now, Mary and the others will be here any minute. We've got to hurry if we want to get to Big Clear Creek in time for dinner. What with the crowds on the road and all.
3: Oh, gosh, Julia, I'd rather eat my victuals here at home on the porch. Get out where the ants begin.
2: That's what you always say, Joe Barrett. But we couldn't keep you away from a picnic unless we put you in a straitjacket.
3: Just a fugitive from a picnic, that's me. Well, here you are. Here's the ham.
2: Ham.
3: And the cheese. Mm-hmm. And the jelly. And the coffee. And the... Hey, where's your tomatoes?
2: In your hand, Joe, as usual. Rack them up in wax paper. Mary just loves nice ripe tomatoes.
3: Oh, say, how about me? Mary won't even think about food today. The gal's in love.
2: Isn't it grand? Just think, Mary and Harry engaged. I've known them ever since they were babies. Mary's a mighty fine girl.
3: Sure, and Harry's a fine young man, but... Mary's so young, she's only 15, and to think of marrying, why...
2: Well, Mary's older in her ways than most girls are 15. I'm glad she's marrying a good boy like Harry
3: Jackson. Where are my hard-boiled eggs?
2: Now you know you shouldn't eat them. You can make out with chicken and ham and chocolate cake.
3: Oh, shucks, you can't have a picnic without hard-boiled eggs. You know how I like them. Oh, no, Julia, you know I like them... Well, there they be, and they got Alice and Roy with them. What do you know? Hiya there.
2: Well, so glad to see y'all. Oh, Mary, you look pretty.
4: Jolly and as usual. Can I help you, Julia?
2: No, thanks, Mary. Later you can at the picnic.
4: All right.
2: Sit down a minute, won't y'all?
3: Yeah. Sit down and rest your wraps a minute. I'll shake you up a cocktail. How about it, Harry?
5: Well, whatever the others say goes for me.
6: mix us up one. Sure. Why, the 4th of July only comes once a year. What do you say, Alan?
7: Get her, Ron. We only live once. Shake it up, Joe. The victim, Mary. The bride-to-be. And to Harry.
3: Yeah. Put one thing in the ceremony, Harry. Hard-boiled eggs on picnics or no wedding.
7: That's right.
5: Thank you, Joe. I'll sure see to that.
3: Well, here we are, boys. Now, drink up. Here's to a pretty bride.
5: And I'm sure glad she's mine. So, here's all the hands.
3: Well, I know.
6: Yep, it's that motorcycle-riding fool brother of yours, Harry.
5: Best brother in the state of Arkansas.
3: Oh, I got the drink ready. Come on, Dusty, just in time.
8: Dusty on the spot, Dusty. Yeah, hello, everybody.
9: Thanks, Joe.
2: Drink to the bride, Dusty.
9: You bet. Here's to my brother's girl, the sweetest girl in the state of Arkansas.
4: Oh, thank you, Dusty. I'm happy today.
9: Fine. Come on, folks. Let's drink up quick and get on the road.
2: All right, folks, we all ready?
9: Yeah.
2: Let's get in the car. Joe, you take the basket.
3: Yeah.
2: Mary, you bring the glasses. Yeah. And Alice, you look after the basket.
9: Hey, wait a minute. Anybody want to ride in the back of my motorcycle?
7: Oh, not today, Dusty. You got the wrong girl.
9: All right. Well, just for that, you'll have to eat my dust right up to Big Clear Creek.
3: Boy, hey, Julia, what about my hard-boiled egg?

0: Oh, Mary, it's wonderful to have you out here in the country, all alone.
1: Oh, the world seems to have stopped today, Harry. No time, no anything. Just you and me.
0: And the flowers looking their prettiest. And all for you, Mary. Oh, you're lovely.
1: Oh, Harry, look at the water. Doesn't it look cool?
0: Uh-huh.
1: Oh, gee, it's so warm now. I wish I were in it. What's the 4th of July without a swim?
0: Oh, you're such a kid, Mary.
1: I wish I had my bathing suit. I'd duck right in that water.
0: Mary, you're so impulsive. Sometimes I get scared.
1: Oh, scared of what?
0: Scared something will happen before we get married. Oh, Mary, kiss me. Hold me. Then I'll be sure you're really here.
1: There. Does that convince you?
0: Oh, it sure does, honey.
2: Harry!
1: Oh, that's me, Barry.
2: Harry!
0: Yes, Mrs. Barrett?
2: Will you and Mary take this bucket and get some water?
0: Sure will.
1: Yes, we're glad to. My, hasn't it turned hot?
0: Yeah, Mary was talking about a swim.
2: Don't be too long. Joe's yelling for his victuals already. I brought him some eggs, and I'll be boiling them as soon as I get that water. Else he'll never stop talking.
3: Wait, Harry! Wait, Mary! Wait for me!
1: I'll wait, Alice. I'll wait here for Alice, Harry. You get the water for Julie yourself.
0: Oh, all right. See you later, honey.
1: All right.
4: Well, thanks for waiting, Mary. Oh, isn't it hot? Well, I wish we could go in bathing.
1: Well, why can't we?
4: Well, we didn't bring any suits.
1: Oh, what does that matter? We'll go in our step-in.
4: Oh, I don't know. Somebody might see us.
1: Oh, there's nobody around here. And really, lots of bathing suits are just like step-ins. Come on, Alice, let's go.
4: Well,
3: there goes my dress.
4: Well, and here goes my right slipper. Mary, if I had a figure like yours, I'd be in Hollywood right now.
1: Oh, Big Clear Creek in Crawford County, Arkansas is good enough for me.
4: Well, here I go into the water.
3: Oh, gee, come on in, Alice. This is marvelous.
4: Well, is it very deep?
3: Oh, no, it's not so deep, but it's cool and
4: fresh. Oh, it's awful cold.
3: Come on in, Alice.
4: Oh, I am.
3: All right, come on.
4: As soon as I get this dress up.
3: Hurry up.
4: Here I come.
3: Okay. I'm going to swim up the creek. Come along.
4: Not me. I'm not that good a fish.
3: Well, you mind if I swim up around the bend?
4: No. I'll thank you.
3: All right, Alice. See you later.

0: Why, Harry, you aren't eating a thing. And I fried this chicken especially for you.
1: Julia, I'm just waiting till Mary gets back. I wonder why she and Alice are so long.
2: Just imagine a man not able to eat because his gal, ain't he? Pass a ham, please. Wait till you've been married as long as Julia and me, Harry. You won't lose your appetite easy. Ham, please.
1: Here's the ham.
2: Thanks, Dusty.
1: I suppose I am foolish. This chicken is good, Julia.
2: Boy, is it. Hey, and you'd better hurry up on your share, Harry. Dusty won't leave anything. He's pitching it in just like it was hay.
3: Sure, Roy. My brother's lost his appetite, but nothing's the matter with mine.
0: Oh, my. I wish we'd waited for Mary and Alice. Seems kind of unsociable, like, to start dinner without them.
2: Unsociable, my eye. We waited half hour. That's one thing I like about a picnic. All the house rules don't hold.
1: I wonder where Mary and Alice are. I think I'd better go hunt them.
3: Oh, they're all right, Harry. There's a dozen paths from the creek down here. You might miss them. Don't be so nervous.
1: All right, Dusty, but...
0: Why,
1: know,
0: there's Alice now. Alice! Tell Mary to hurry.
4: Mary? Why isn't Mary here?
1: No, Alice. Where'd you leave Mary?
4: Why, she must be here. She left me long ago. Said she was coming right back. Oh!
1: Where'd you leave her?
4: I didn't leave her. She left me. We were swimming.
3: What? Swimming?
4: Yes, it was so hot we went in our steppings.
0: Land safe.
4: While we were in, Mary started swimming up the creek. I waited a while, got dressed, and walked through the woods. I thought...
3: Where are you going, Harry?
1: I'm going to hunt Mary. Something may have happened to her.
3: Well, Harry, wait a minute. I'll go with you. We'll find her. Oh, we'll find her, Harry. No, don't worry about her.
5: I'm going with you too, Harry.

0: Dusty. I'm sure Mary's drowned. I'm sure of it.
1: No, no, Harry. Now, don't take on so. We'll find her. She's all right.
0: No, no, I'm sure she's drowned. You and I searched both sides of the creek. Joe and Roy are beating the woods.
1: Now, look, suppose she fell asleep. Oh, she's playing a joke on us. Why, Mary is
2: Harry,
1: full of joke.
2: Harry!
0: Yes, Roy? What is it? I'm coming. What is it, Roy?
3: Look by that rock.
0: Mary's clothes. It's a dress. Poor kid, she's drowned.
3: And here's her slippers and a slip.
0: Oh, she's been drowned. I know she has. Call the police. Call the police. Oh, Mary, Mary.
3: I'll go call the sheriff's office, Dusty. You stay here and do what you can for her.
1: Sure, sure, I will, Roy. No, Harry, we'll find her. She'll be all right.
0: No, I knew it. Something told me.
1: Ah, you know Mary. Always up to something. We'll find her. We'll find her, sure. Let's look along the creek here.
0: Oh, Mary. Mary.

0: Mom, it's pretty here. Look at that creek and the big rocks in it, Mom.
1: Yes, Otto, the water is lovely. This is called Big Clear Creek. The water comes way down from the Ozarks.
0: The Ozarks?
1: Mm-hmm.
0: Gee, I thought I would only read about them in books. Mom, I'm sure glad we could leave New York and have our vacation here.
1: Vacation, Otto. It was good of your father to send us here, all this distance to Arkansas for a visit.
0: Look, Mom. Look at that rock around the bend.
1: Which rock? Oh, I see now. The one where the girl is taking a sunbath.
0: Well, she can't be taking a sunbath, Mom. Her head's in the water.
1: Why, son, so it is. That is strange.
0: Her feet are in the water on the other side, too.
1: Yes, and her arm flung up that way.
0: Oh, Mom, she ain't got hardly any clothes on.
1: But she has on her underwear. Let's walk out in the creek on these rocks.
0: Gee, Mom, what's the matter? You look pale.
1: Oh, Otto, she's dead.
0: Mom.
1: She's dead.
0: Mom, I don't want to see her anymore.
1: Otto, don't look. Don't look, son. Oh, the poor girl.
0: Help! Help!
1: Help!
2: Help! What is it? What's the matter there?
3: Come quick. The girl's dead. She's dead.
2: Mary. Oh, my darling. What have they done to you? Oh, Mary.
1: Look, her head. Oh, someone has beaten her. Oh,
4: after 2 days, Mary. We find this. I'm sorry, Harry. Here, wrap this raincoat around her. I'll help you carry her ashore.
2: No, I'll carry her alone. Give me the raincoat. I'll take her in my arms. I'll carry her. Oh, Mary.
0: Oh, Mother.
2: Mary, my darling. My poor Mary. Why did they do this?

0: Sheriff, the coroner's jury isn't satisfied that Mary Mehal was drowned.
1: No, neither am I, O'Neill. Accidental death when the girl's body was found on a rock 6 inches out of water.
0: There isn't enough current in Big Clear Creek at that spot to fling a body up on a rock that high, Sheriff.
1: That's my idea, O'Neill. How far down the creek did they find her?
0: 400 yards downstream from where she was last seen bathing. The current isn't that strong.
1: Oh, you bet it's not. She was carried there.
0: What does the coroner say?
1: Well, he says the poor girl's neck was broken at the third vertebrae.
0: She could have been diving.
1: Nah. It was from a terrific blow with a club or a rock. It crushed her spine. That girl was dead when she was put on the rocks.
0: Was any water in her lungs?
1: None. O'Neill, you're going to earn your money as deputy now. This is murder.
0: Sheriff, I'm ready. I saw the body.
1: Yes, you saw the body. The girl was only 15. Beautiful. Happy. A bride-to-be.
0: I know. That's what makes it more horrible. Just a child and yet a woman.
1: O'Neill, I want you to get together all the people who are on that picnic.
0: All right, Sheriff. You don't suspect any one of them, do you? They were all Mary Mehal's friends.
1: Well, friend or no friend, one of them could have murdered Mary Mehal.

0: get this over with as soon as possible.
1: Why, is everybody present, O'Neill?
2: Yes, Sheriff. Here are your picnickers. All of them.
1: Now, folks, you know what we're here for, I reckon. A girl was murdered, one of your party. I'm going to find out how it happened and who did it.
3: I'm sure we're all anxious to help you, Sheriff, but I think you're barking up the wrong tree. We were all together when this thing happened.
1: You all were the last to see Mary Mayhaw alive. That's why you're here. Now, have any of you anything to tell me, or must I do the talking?
3: Oh, not sure. Sheriff.
1: How can we
3: tell
1: you?
3: We're all together.
1: You know. So that's it, eh? All right, then I'll do some questioning. Which of you saw her alive last?
4: I did. I guess I was in swimming with her.
5: Tell us the whole story.
4: Well, it was warm, so Mary and I went in. Mary swam around the bend, and after a while, I dressed and came back. That's all I know, I guess.
1: The last time you saw Mary, then, was when she swam around the bend.
4: Yes, that's the last time.
1: What did you do then?
4: Well, I went back to the crowd. They were eating.
1: And?
4: And then they asked me where Mary was. I told them what I told you.
1: Yes, yes, I know. Miss Gray, Mr. Guilford here is your friend, isn't he?
4: Roy? Sure, he's my friend. I've known him for years.
1: Then why didn't you go in swimming with him?
4: With Roy? Why, I just never thought of it. That's why, I guess.
1: Oh, that ain't the reason. You had a date with someone, didn't you? You met someone at that creek now, didn't you?
4: I did not. I most certainly...
5: Stop lying, Miss Gray. Who did you meet when you went in swimming?
4: Nobody, I tell you. I was there with Mary, nobody else.
1: And you didn't see anybody else there either?
4: No, nobody.
5: Where were you, Guilford?
6: Well, what do you mean?
5: You know what I mean. Where were you when the girls went swimming?
6: Well, I was with the others.
1: Oh, no, not all the time you weren't. Where did you go? Talk, Guilford. Come on, tell the truth.
6: Well, I didn't go anyplace.
1: Yes, you did. You were away for a half hour before Miss Gray returned. Now, where'd you go?
6: Oh, yes, I remember. Yeah, I went for some wood. That's right. We were going to build a fire, and we needed some twigs.
5: And it took you half an hour to find a few twigs. You expect us to believe that?
6: Well, I don't care if you believe it or not. It's the truth.
1: You liked Miss Mayhaw, didn't you, Guilford?
6: Oh, no more than I did many other girls.
1: Well, you liked her more than you did Miss Gray, didn't you?
6: Well, that makes no... No, I didn't. Mary was Harry's girl.
1: That didn't make any difference to you now, did it?
7: What do you mean, Sheriff?
1: Ask your friend here what I mean. He'll tell you.
6: Oh, don't believe him, Harry. He's only trying to make trouble.
5: We're only trying to find out who killed Mary Mayhaw. Now tell us what you know, Guilford, or we'll tell you a few things, and you may not like that so much.
6: All I have to say is that I didn't kill Mary, and I don't know who did. About that other thing, I did go out with Mary once or twice. I don't see what that has to do with solving this case.
4: You went out with Mary? Why didn't you tell me, Roy?
6: Oh, it was nothing, Alice.
7: I'll fix you for that, Roy. You'll be sorry you messed around with my girl.
1: How about you, Mr. Barrett? What were you doing while the girls were in swimming?
8: I can answer that, Sheriff. My husband here was interfering with everyone on account of those hard-boiled eggs.
1: Who were they?
8: Oh, you don't understand. Real eggs, I mean. Oh. Joe's crazy about them, and he wants us to make some for him, right in the middle of setting the table.
1: I see. Did you leave the party at all, Barrett?
3: No, but I should have. Those girl down 4th of July picnics give me a pain.
1: Oh, you gave Mary Mayhaw a drink intoxicating liquor before you went on this picnic, didn't you?
3: What in the world are you driving at? You don't think I had anything to do with this, do you?
1: It so happens that I'm the sheriff here, Barrett, and I'm asking the questions, not you.
3: All right, Sheriff. Yes, Mary Mayhaw had a drink before she left, but so did we all. What about it?
1: I say, we ain't getting anywhere, folks. Come here, Jordan.
7: Which one, Sheriff? Me or my brother?
1: You. You're the one who was engaged to Mary, aren't you?
7: Yes.
1: When was the last time you saw her?
7: When she went in swimming.
1: Did you see her go into the water?
7: No. She said she'd like to go in alone. Then Mrs. Baird called me to do something. Later I found out she went in with Alice.
1: You found out?
7: Yes, from Alice. She came back, and when we asked where Mary was, she said she thought Mary had come back.
1: And you were the last one to see Mary Mayhaw alive, Miss Gray.
4: I guess so. Outside of the one who killed her.
1: Mrs. Barrett, who was missing besides these two girls?
8: Well, I can't say for sure, but near as I can remember, Harry Jordan here was the only other one. He went for some water. I sent him.
5: All the others were there with you?
8: I think so, but I can't be sure, Sheriff. Joe here was making such a fuss about...
1: Well, what about Guilford?
8: Oh, he was there. Oh, yes. Yes, later he left for a little while to get some twigs, he said.
1: Yeah, he said. Oh, Jordan.
7: And me, Sheriff?
1: No, not this time. Your brother now, Dusty.
9: Yes, sir, Sheriff. What is it?
1: Were you away from the party at any time while these girls were swimming?
9: Not that I remember.
10: Well, Dusty.
9: Yes, you were. Well, come to think of it, I was for a little while. I went for some water.
5: Oh, so you went for some water, too.
9: Yes. Mr. Barrett here wanted some hard-boiled eggs, so I figured I'd surprise him and get some water and...
7: But Miss Barrett sent me for the water.
9: Yes, I know. That was after I'd gone.
1: Now, just a minute. And you went before your brother did?
9: I don't know. That is, I might have. I really don't remember.
7: You went for water. What'd you expect to carry it in? I had the only bucket.
9: Why, you remember, Harry. I had a canvas bucket in my motorcycle kit. I was going to get the...
4: I remember now.
1: Remember what? What's the matter, Miss Gray?
4: I just recall something. Something that might be important.
1: Oh, yeah? Well, come on. What is it?
4: Well, you remember asking me if I saw anybody when Mary and I went in swimming?
1: Yes, I remember. Now, did you?
4: No, I didn't see anybody.
1: Well, I'll be... Say, what's the idea? Are you playing with us or something?
4: No, but I heard something. Something that I just thought of.
1: Oh, you did. Well, come on. Tell us. What was it?
4: Well, when Mary swam around the bend, I heard a motorcycle coming down the road. It stopped, and then I heard a voice, a man's voice, say, "Must be fun in there." And then he said something else, but I couldn't understand what it was. Dusty rides a motorcycle, but I don't know where.
1: Oh, just a minute. Come over
9: here. About it. And so I took my motorcycle and I rode up to the bend in the creek.

0: Oh, my, this is fun. It's so cool. These others don't know what they're missing. Oh, those pimples are sharp.
1: What are you doing here? Go away. I haven't any bathing suit on.
2: Must be fun in there, Miss Berry. Want a cigarette?
1: Sure. Throw me one.
2: Oh, all right. Here. Catch it.
1: Okay. I got it.
2: You got it?
1: Yeah. What good is a cigarette without a match?
2: Well, come and get one. I dare you.
1: I will not. Don't be silly. I'm going to stay right here behind this bush.
2: Oh, come on. I dare you. What are you afraid of?
1: You don't mind, I don't.
2: Well, come on. Here it is. Mary, give us a little kiss, huh?
0: Oh, no, we'll not. Don't. Please don't, Dusty. Oh, I wish I hadn't come out here.
2: Oh, come on, give me a little kiss, Mary.
0: Oh, no, please.
2: Oh, come on, now. Don't be stingy, Mary.
0: Please,
2: just
0: let me
2: just a little.
0: Oh, please,
2: come on.
0: Don't.
2: Come on, give me.

Clyde Jordan, you have heard the verdict of the jury. Guilty of manslaughter in the first degree. Manslaughter of the girl your own brother intended to marry. I hereby sentence you to 7 years in state prison.

0: be with us again when truth and justice triumph in the name of the law.
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14: 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You're a detective sergeant. You're assigned a homicide detail. Naval intelligence tells you that two Marines have been picked up for the shore patrol. They're reported sick. One is in critical condition. Foul play is suspected. Your job? Investigate. Here's what leading tobacco publications have had to say about king-size Chesterfield.
15: U.S. Tobacco Journal, Atlanta, Georgia. 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
16: Dragnet, the documented drama of an actual crime. For the next 30 minutes, in cooperation with the Los Angeles Police Department, you will travel step by step on the side of the law through an actual case transcribed from official police files. From beginning to end, from crime to punishment, Dragnet is the story of your police force in action.
17: It was Tuesday, July 10th. It was hot in Los Angeles. We were working the day watch out of homicide detail. My partner's Frank Smith. The boss is Captain Lorman. My name's Friday. It was 7:58 a.m. when I got to room 42. Homicide.
18: Morning, Joe.
17: Hi.
18: Just get in?
17: Yeah.
18: Anything in the book?
17: I'm looking.
18: What's the matter? You hacked about something?
17: No. Why do you ask that?
18: Well, figures you're sore about something. What'd you do, take a sour pill? You keep this up, you won't be asked to pose for toothpaste ads.
17: Well, now, that's funny.
18: All right, Joe. Tell your Uncle Dudley. What's the matter?
17: Well, it's that court deal yesterday. It was miserable.
18: Thing you and Gaffney been working out?
17: Yeah, the white glove bandit. Came up while you were out on vacation. Spent over a month on it. Covered it from every angle.
18: Yeah.
17: Looked like we had the guy any way he turned. We had an idea how much he'd taken on each job. Lee thought he traced him on every move he made on each of the deals. We figured we really had the guy. DA's office thought so, too.
18: They acquit him?
17: Yeah. Let him walk right out. 12 men, good and true. Let that cheap hoodlum walk right out on the streets a free man.
18: Well, that's the way it goes sometimes.
19: Is there Mr. Friday here?
17: Yes, sir. I'm Friday. Something I can do for you?
19: Well, I'm Richard Houston, Naval Intelligence. Deputy Chief Brown directed me to you.
17: I see. Well, it's my partner, Frank Smith, Lieutenant Houston.
19: Hello, Houston. Smith.
17: Like, sit down, sir. What is it we can do for you?
19: Well, we got a weird one. That's why we thought your department ought to be in on it. About all I can tell you is just the skeleton of the thing. We don't know all the details. We haven't gone into it completely yet. We figured you fellas would like to be in on it from the beginning. Looks like it's going to be a police investigation.
17: Yes, sir.
19: To begin, I should go back 3 weeks ago and tell you the story as near as we've been able to reconstruct it.
17: Yes, sir. Go right ahead.
19: Well, a couple of Marines left the base. They'd just gotten back from Korea, both on a 48-hour pass. We figure they came up here to L.A. They had a lot of back pay in their pockets. We don't know where they started, but they ended up in a cheap hotel. We got a call from the shore patrol early Monday morning. They'd gotten a complaint that the two boys were causing a disturbance in the hotel. They picked them up and found they both were in a pretty bad way. They had them shipped to the Naval Hospital down at Long Beach. By the time they got there, they were really rocky.
17: Well, I'm sorry, sir, but I don't quite see just how we're connected with this.
19: Well, I'm getting to that.
17: I'm sorry.
19: It's all right. I'm a little long-winded. Anyway, last night, the boys had been AWOL for over 2 weeks. They were brought into the hospital, like I said. Doctors did what they could, but it was too late to help. One of the boys died late last night. We're not sure about the other one. That's where you come in.
17: Sir?
19: They were both poisoned.
17: AM. Frank and I talked with Captain Lorman, then we checked out a trip car and left for Long Beach. When we got there, we talked with the doctor in charge. He told us that it would be later that night before the boy would be completely out of danger. He said, however, that we could talk to him if we phrased our questions so that the answers could be kept fairly brief. We looked over the boy's record. His full name was Jack Wayne Walker, age 24. He'd enlisted in the Marine Corps on January 14, 1950. He'd spent almost a year in the Far East, and his service record had been good until this time. The record of the victim, PFC Edward Monahan, was pretty much the same. The boys had both come from the same town in Arkansas. The date of their enlistment was the same. They'd served overseas the same time. At 3:48 p.m., the doctor ushered us into Jack Walker's room.
20: Who are you?
19: Police officers, Jack. We'd like to talk to you.
20: Well, what's it about? I haven't done anything. At least I don't think I did.
19: No, it's not that. We'd like to find out what happened while you were up in L.A.
20: Well, I killed my buddy up there. That's what happened. You heard about that, didn't you?
19: Yes, we did. That's what we want to talk to you about.
20: Poor Ed. A year in Korea. Guys taking pot shots at us. Cold, mud. Then we got to come back here to get it. I didn't trust that little crumb. I knew we shouldn't have had anything to do with him.
19: Well, you shouldn't have trusted who, Jack?
20: Stubby.
18: You know the rest of his name?
20: No, just Stubby. I just can't believe it about Ed. We shoved off for L.A. going to have a last fling. Ed was getting married as soon as we got home.
19: All right, if you could just start right at the beginning.
20: Well, sure. Well, first, we both had a 48-hour pass. We figured to go to L.A., like I said, for last fling. A few drinks, look at some of the lights, have a little fun. Sort of a bachelor party for Ed before he got hitched, you know? Well, we pulled into town. Let's see, I think it was Saturday morning. A couple of buddies told us about a joint up there where we could have some fun.
19: Yeah.
20: Well, we head up there, and nice little place, that hour of the morning, I guess about 10:30. Well, we start in to drink. It gets pretty foggy after that. Like little parts in a jigsaw, you know? You sort of see a little bit of everything, but the whole picture ain't there.
19: Yeah.
20: Well, I remember we hung around the place for 2 days, and then it all really goes black. The next thing I remember, we woke up in some flea bag. I remember looking at the calendar on the wall. We was already a couple days AWOL. Ed and I talked about what we should do. Mm-hmm. And then we get to trying to think up an excuse for the CO for being AWOL. Well, our CO ain't easy. He's had experts try it. Ed says he figured out something, so we start for the bus depot, get back to base. On the way, we pass this bar, and Ed says, well, maybe we ought to stop and have one more for the road, so we do, and I don't remember much for a couple more days. Mm-hmm. And I remember once we stopped and watched the guy get tattooed, Ed and I got talking about it, you know, whether or not we should have it done. Finally, figured it was kind of kid stuff, so we didn't. I remember that because it was right after we left the tattoo place, went to this bar where we met Stubby.
19: Well, this is the fellow that you were talking about?
20: Yeah, it's him.
19: And you met him in a bar, isn't
20: it? Uh-huh, yeah. Ed and I were sitting there trying to figure out what we was going to do, you know. We were pretty broke by this time, and then we was over 2 weeks AWOL. Anyway, sliced it, we had big trouble.
19: Yeah.
20: Well, we walks into this place. It was about 4:35 in the afternoon. At least near as I can tell, that's about what time it was. The whole deal gets kind of foggy. We sat down at this bar and ordered a drink, and just sitting there mind our own business, trying to figure what we ought to do. Then this Stubby joker comes up, sits down next to Ed, brings his drink with him.
19: He was in the bar when you came in, is that right?
20: Yeah, well, at least I think so. I didn't pay much attention, but he had a drink when he come up to Ed and me.
19: Yeah, go ahead.
20: Well, he got to talking about the Corps, and next thing we know, he's setting up the drinks.
19: Mm-hmm.
20: The way we was fixed, as long as he wanted to buy, we wasn't going to argue.
19: Mm-hmm. Did they seem to know this Stubby in the bar?
20: Yeah, a girl who waits on tables called him my name.
19: All right, you want to go ahead?
20: Yeah, well, this Stubby kept going on about how he liked the Corps and how he'd won a whole flock of citations in Korea. Told us all about the time he'd spent in Japan. First, we thought he was just throwing a bunch of coconuts at us, but we'd ask him about places in Korea and things you could only know if you was there. He'd come up with the answers all right, but even with all that, there was something that just didn't ring true with him.
19: Yeah.
20: Anyway, long about 8 or 8:30 that night, Stubby got in a thrash with the bartender, something about the price of the drinks, so he suggested we go up to his place and get a jug, you know, and drink up there. Well, I wasn't too hot for the idea, but Ed said we had nothing to lose, and we didn't have a sack for the night, and there wasn't much dough left, so we shoved off with him.
19: Where'd this Stubby live?
20: A hotel down on Fifth. I'll tell you how to find the place.
18: Same place you were picked up in?
20: Yeah.
18: We got the address then.
20: Oh, then okay.
19: What happened when you got Stubby's room?
20: Oh, we cracked the jug, sat around drinking for a while, and then Ed and I went to sleep.
19: Mm-hmm.
20: I tell you, the next morning we had the biggest hangovers in the entire United States and Canada, both of us. We felt miserable. Ed started beefing about the cheap booze Stubby'd rung in on us. That's when he tried to tout us on them pills.
19: What pills are those, Jack?
20: Oh, them things supposed to relieve hangovers.
19: Well, you mean the kind they sell in drugstores?
20: Oh, no, not them. Stubby told us about that one. He'd come back to the States. He'd stood some duty in a hospital and said that while he was there, he got them pills. Said there was a special prescription, that they was great for head shrinking. He wanted us to try them.
19: Well, did you?
20: Well, no, not right away. He kept after us, though, kidding us about being big, tough Marines with a hangover. And then he took one of the pills, and leastwise we thought he did. So Ed and I figured then we didn't have anything to lose.
19: You took one of these hangover pills then, did you?
20: Yeah, we both did.
19: Mm-hmm.
18: What happened then?
20: Well, nothing right away. Stubby said take a little time for it to take effect. We got up, started to get dressed. And Ed and I thought we'd better get back to the base, you know. We'd probably be in enough trouble as it was without worrying about a hangover.
17: Yeah. You left the room?
20: No, we was just getting our stuff together, and Ed took sick. Said he had awful pain in his stomach, like a cramp, you know. And we asked Stubby if the pill could have caused it. He said no. It must have been the booze.
17: Yeah.
20: Well, right about then, I was getting ready to mop up the place with this Stubby. I figured, sure, he'd given us a Mickey. I couldn't figure why, though. And then it hit me.
18: A pill, huh?
20: Yeah, I guess so. Real bad cramps in my stomach. I got real dizzy. The room started to go around. And we asked the Stubby to call a doctor, and that's when we knew he was really in trouble.
17: How's that?
20: Well, we knew then he was nuts off his trolley. And neither of us could walk. Ed doubled up and passed out, and I could hardly keep awake. We both just lay there on the floor. I kept asking this bum to get us a medic.
18: Did he?
20: No, he just stood there and laughed at us. Laughed like a crazy fool. He kept saying we was big, strong Marines. We should be able to take a little stomach ache without running to a doctor.
17: At no time did he make any attempt to get you medical help?
20: No, just like I said, he just stood there and laughed at us. Then he got real mean. Got crazy leer on his face. Said he'd show us that he'd fix us up good for what we'd done.
17: Well, what do you mean by that?
20: I don't know. All I thought about was getting Ed and me to a doc. About this time, I didn't much care what the little screwball did. Then it really started harping on how he's getting even with us. I tried to get at him. I'd have killed him if I could have. I tried to get at him, but I fell and went out, I guess. And that's when he said that thing about that we wouldn't be the last ones he'd get.
17: What?
20: Well, he said like this, you guys are the first, just the first, but there's going to be more, a lot more.
17: We continued to talk to Jack Walker. He gave us a complete description of the man he'd known as Stubby, and going over the story again with him, there were a few changes in it, but none that couldn't be accounted for by his condition. We got the address of the bar where he'd met Stubby. We checked with the doctor, and he told us that both boys had been given a powerful corrosive poison. He went on to say that it was a miracle that Jack Walker was still alive. 9:26 p.m. Frank and I drove back to Los Angeles. We checked into the office and ran the name Stubby through the moniker file in R&I, but we found nothing. We got out a local and an APB on the description and the name. The stats office started a run on the M.O. Frank and I checked the hotel on 5th Street, and the manager showed us the room, but he said that it had been cleaned and occupied since the two Marines had left. Leighton Prince went over the room but failed to come up with anything. We took the hotel registration card and booked it in as evidence. The man had signed his name as Alton Richards. The manager gave us the same description as the one we'd gotten from the Marine. We ran the name through R&I, but we failed to come up with any new leads. There'd been no replies to the broadcast, and the stats office had finished the run and had come up with four possible suspects. These were checked out, but they led us nowhere. 2:30 a.m., we checked the bar, but we found it was closed. Wednesday, 8:14 a.m., we briefed Captain Lorman on the developments, and then we went over to again check the bar where the two Marines were supposed to have met Stubby. The place was deserted except for one man drinking a beer. The waitress was sitting in a rear booth filing her fingernails. Frank and I went back to talk to her.
2: Yeah, something you want?
18: Well, police officers, miss. We'd like to talk to you.
2: Cops, huh?
18: Yes, ma'am. This is my partner, Joe Friday. My name's Smith.
2: Smith? Oh, boy, does that sound phony.
18: Here's my ID card.
2: Yeah, it's Smith, all right. What do you want?
18: Do you mind if we...

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2: Don't you love it? Oh, it's so good!
0: It feels good to be Boatu. It feels good to Geico.
3: Comes in here all the time. Nice guy. Loud when he gets drunk. He's always nice to me, though. Tells me I should be in pictures. You know, the movies.
4: Yes, ma'am. Have you seen him today?
3: No, he hardly ever gets in before maybe noon, 1 o'clock. Hey, this doesn't bother you, does it? Am I filing my nails?
4: Not at all.
3: He does bother some people, you know. Mm-hmm. Like running a piece of chalk down a blackboard.
4: Miss Stubby, does he have any other name? Would you know it?
3: Yeah, Paul Rogers.
5: That's another one, Joan.
4: Yeah. Well, you want to go ahead, miss?
3: Yeah, I went out with him a couple of times. Finally gave it up. I couldn't go that route.
4: What's that, ma'am?
3: All he talked about was either him and the Marine Corps and what a big hero he was, or else how he was going to get me in pictures, you know, movies.
4: Yes, ma'am.
3: I didn't come out to California to get in the movies. Well, I came out to be a private secretary, only those jobs are a little hard to get, so I work here. Make enough for coffee and cakes. And when a job comes along, I'll take it. Work in a big office, nice boss. Who knows, he might even marry me. Well, that movie hokum for me, no sir, not your little Vera.
4: Did you work on the night of the 9th? It's the night before last.
3: Let's see. Yeah, I was in.
5: You happened to see the Stubby Rogers that night?
3: Well, I got to think about that. Let's see. That was the night we had the fight just before closing. Yeah, he was in earlier.
4: You happen to notice if he was with anybody?
3: What's it all about? He'd do something you want him for?
4: No, we just like to talk to him.
3: Yeah. Well, if he did anything, we had nothing to do with it. This is a good place. We got nothing to do with the people who come in. Got the price of a drink, they get served. We don't ask for trouble.
4: Oh, we aren't going to cause any trouble, miss. We just want to talk to this Rogers.
3: Yeah, well, as long as we aren't rung into it.
5: Do you remember if he was with anyone?
3: Yeah, he was with a couple of Marines. Left with him, had a beef with Sam. He's a night bartender. Complained that the drinks were too high. I don't know what he was crying about. He's been drinking here a long time. Never had problems before.
4: You saw him leave with these two Marines then?
3: Yeah, three of them walked out. I think, actually, they sort of floated out. The two kids were really boiled.
5: You remember what time it was when they left?
3: Oh, that'd be kind of hard to tell. We were pretty busy.
4: It was pretty important, miss.
3: Yeah, let me think. I guess maybe around 8, maybe 8:30, around in there. It's just a guess, though.
4: Do you have any idea where this Rogers lives?
3: Yeah, I've been there a couple of times. Hotel on South Hill.
4: Mm-hmm. Can you give us the address?
3: Yeah, I got it in my purse. Yeah, I should have known he was a phony. Always saying is how he could get me in pictures, you know, in movies.
4: Yes, ma'am.
3: Don't come that way. Of course, you understand I didn't come out here to get in pictures. I came out to be a private secretary. Here's the address. Here, keep it. I won't be using it anymore.
4: All right, thank you, Miss Kay. Here's our card. If you think of anything more you think we ought to know, we'd appreciate a call from her.
3: Yeah, thanks.
4: Sure appreciate your help.
3: Well, you never know. Maybe I'll need your help sometime. Matter of fact, you might be able to lend me a hand.
4: What's that, miss?
3: You know any picture producers? You know, movies?
6: Frank called the name Paul Rogers into the office and a supplementary broadcast and an APB were gotten out. A stakeout was arranged on the bar. We went back to the city hall and a check through R&I on the name Paul Rogers netted us nothing. We drove over to the hotel on South Hill. The manager told us that Rogers was not in his room. He went on to say that Rogers had not been using his room regularly for the past week or so, but that he had been in a couple of days before in the company of a soldier, and that as far as he knew, the soldier was still in. In the company of the manager, Frank and I went upstairs. The manager unlocked the door and we went in.
4: Wait a minute, Frank, there's someone in bed.
5: Yeah.
4: Come on, you.
5: How about it?
4: Just a minute.
5: How about it, Joe?
4: I don't know. He's dead.
7: You are listening to Dragnet, the authentic story of your police force in action. And now a report every smoker should hear. Nose, throat, and accessory organs not adversely affected by smoking Chesterfields. First such report published about any cigarette.
8: A responsible consulting organization reports a study by a competent medical specialist and staff on the effects of smoking Chesterfields. For 6 months, a group of men and women smoked only Chesterfield, 10 to 40 a day, their normal amount. 45% of the group have smoked Chesterfields from 1 to 30 years, for an average of 10 years each. At the beginning and end of the 6 months, each smoker was given a thorough examination, including x-rays, and covering the sinuses, nose, ears, and throat. After these examinations, the medical specialist stated,
7: "It is my opinion that..."

0: the ears, nose, throat, and accessory organs of all participating subjects examined by me were not adversely affected in the 6 months period by smoking the cigarettes provided.
1: Remember this report and buy much milder Chesterfields, regular or king size.
2: Wednesday, July 11th, 12:40 p.m. We called the coroner's office, then we got in touch with the crime lab and the photographers. After the pictures had been taken, the body was removed. The victim was a soldier in his mid-30s. On the nightstand beside the bed, we found an empty pill bottle and a suicide note. The note was booked as evidence and turned over to Don Meyer for comparison with a handwriting taken from the hotel registration card that Rogers had signed. The men from Leighton Prince went over the place thoroughly. They came up with several classifiable prints. Fingerprints found on the bottle belonged to the victim. There were several other sets in the room which were not identified. The crime lab went over the room, and then they went back to the lab to make their analysis. All officers in the area were alerted to be on the lookout for Rogers. Frank and I talked to the manager of the hotel, a Henry Corey. He told us that Rogers had lived in the hotel for the past 4.5 months. He said that Rogers was quiet, kept pretty much to himself, and for the most part was a good tenant. He said that on several occasions, Rogers had gotten behind in his rent, but that he'd always managed to come up with the money. The manager told us that in the conversations he'd had with Rogers, the main topic had been the Marine Corps and the suspect's record overseas. Rogers presented himself as an armchair general, constantly calling down the way the situation was being handled. He would refer to his own exploits, but when questioned about his leaving the service, he became vague and evasive. Additional handwriting samples were obtained and sent to Meyer. The manager told us that the latest victim had come in with Rogers the night before and that at the time he'd been pretty drunk. They'd gone upstairs, and when Rogers had left in the morning, the manager had assumed that the soldier had gone the night before. 3:20 p.m. Frank and I went back to relieve the stakeout at the bar.
3: Back again?
2: Yes, Miss Gay.
3: Sit down.
2: Thank you.
3: It seems like every time I see you, I'm doing something with my nails. This morning, filing them, now I'm filing them again. I'm going to put polish on them after this. I guess you think I'm pretty vain.
2: No, not at all, miss.
3: New color called Frosted Rose. Isn't pretty?
2: Mm-hmm.
3: Kind of iridescent, it's what the label says. To sprinkle your nails with stardust.
2: Yes, ma'am.
3: It's a pretty bottle, too. They sure put things up nice nowadays. Uh-oh, here comes your boy.
2: That's Rogers.
4: Yeah.
5: Yes, Stubby, where will it be?
6: Perfect, Polk.
5: How's it going, Stubby?
6: Same old sixes, boys.
5: Yeah, pretty dull.
6: Yeah, you're doing a great business.
5: Oh, it's early yet. Here's your drink. It'll be 4 bits.
6: There you go. All right, tastes good.
2: All right, Frank, let's go.
3: No trouble now.
4: Not unless he makes it.
7: Hi, fellas. Something you want?
2: You Paul Rogers?
7: Yeah, who are you?
2: Police officers. We'd like to talk to you.
7: I don't want any trouble in here.
2: No, there's not going to be any trouble.
7: Always fights. Why is it everybody comes into a bar and starts fights? Ain't there someplace else to be?
2: All right, come on, Rogers.
7: What for? You got nothing to haul me in.
4: We'll talk to you about that, too.
7: Well, let me finish my drink.
2: No, afraid not. Let's go now.
7: Look, I said I was going to finish my drink. Don't lean.
2: Let's can it, mister, and go.
7: I said I was going to finish my drink.
4: All right, mister, on your feet. Nothing on him. Let's take him to the office.
7: Sergeant.
2: Yes, sir.
7: Thanks. Sure appreciate it.
2: Well, what's that?
7: Thought for a minute there you were going to have a fight.
2: We took the suspect back to the city hall. Then we checked the name through the Marine base in San Diego. Lieutenant Richard Houston called back to say that Rogers had received a court-martial and a dishonorable discharge in January of that year. He'd been tried by a military court on a charge of stealing alcohol from the hospital pharmacy and selling it to the patients in the hospital. We stopped in handwriting analysis, and Don Meyer took an exemplar of the suspect's writing. When we checked by the office, there was a message from Sergeants Bill Cummings and Harry Hansen stating that their investigation had shown that the death of the soldier in Rogers' room was suicide beyond any doubt. 7:46 p.m. Frank and I talked to the suspect in the interrogation room.
7: It's a terrible thing treating a veteran like this.
2: All right, let's save it, Rogers. There's a few questions we'd like some answers to.
7: I got nothing to hide.
2: All right, what were the conditions of your discharge from the Marine Corps?
7: What do you mean?
2: Did you get an honorable discharge or a dishonorable discharge?
7: I had a little trouble. Lousy officers. Never did understand what the problems of the enlisted man were.
4: What do you do for a living, Rogers?
7: I work.
4: Where?
7: Around.
2: You have a steady job?
7: What do you mean steady?
2: One you've held for, say, more than 6 months?
7: Haven't been out of the service that long.
4: Where'd you serve in the Corps?
7: Japan, Korea.
2: How long are you there?
7: About 4 or 5 months.
2: Why'd you come back?
7: I was wounded.
4: How?
7: What do you mean, how?
4: Just that. How were you wounded?
7: Well, I wasn't exactly wounded. I had my feet frostbitten.
2: Mm-hmm.
8: According to this here, you went AWOL and got lost. When they found you, your feet were frozen. Is that right?
7: What's that you got?
8: Your record in the Corps.
7: You got a lot of nerve digging into that. Just what do you got me in here for anyway? I done nothing to put me in line for this kind of treatment.
8: You know a couple of Marines named Ed Monahan and Jack Walker?
7: Monahan? Walker? No, I don't think I know.
9: You ever register in a hotel on Fifth Street?
7: No, I live over on Hill.
8: You know a soldier named Marty Wilkins?
7: What's he got to do with it?
8: We found him dead in your room.
7: You're cracking up.
8: Yeah, sure, Rogers. We just dreamed we found that body.
7: Had nothing to do with him. Met him in a bar. He said he wasn't feeling too good. Said he didn't have a place to sleep. I let him have my room. Something wrong in that? Be a little kind, and now even that gets you in trouble.
8: You sure you don't know a Marine named Ed Monahan?
7: Positive.
9: There's something wrong, Rogers. Girl at the bar says she saw you leave the place with two Marines. They could have been Monahan and Walker.
7: Well, maybe I know them. I might, and still not know their names.
8: You didn't take them up to a room you'd rented in a hotel on Fifth Street?
7: No, I told you once I never lived on Fifth.
8: Checked with our handwriting man. He says your writing matches some samples we found on a hotel register.
7: Maybe I write like somebody else.
8: No, we don't think so, mister. How about Jack Walker? Maybe you know him, you just didn't remember him.
7: No, I keep telling you, I don't know them.
8: Vera says you do.
7: Well, she's lying.
9: Is she?
7: Sure she is. She's trying to save her own skin.
8: From what?
7: She doesn't want to stand a rap for murder, can't you see?
8: Yeah, go ahead, Rogers.
7: I'm saying nothing until I see my lawyer.
9: You sure you don't want to tell us why you did it?
7: I got nothing to say.
8: Makes it tough, Rogers.
7: What do you mean?
8: Just makes it rough, that's all. Looks like you're going to have to stand a murder rap.
7: Yeah?
9: It's the way it looks.
7: Well, I didn't mean it. I didn't. I just wanted to get even, that's all. Just get even.
8: For what, Rogers?
7: For the way the Corps treated me. Kicked me out. I didn't do anything really wrong. Cop a little alcohol, that's all. No harm done.
8: They look at it a little different.
7: Yeah, that's the trouble. Stinking brass, they're all alike. They don't care what happens to us, the guys in the field. I tried to get a job. I looked everywhere. I just didn't fit. Seemed like everywhere I went, I got into trouble. I wanted like it was when I first went in. Like it was after boot camp. Walking down the street, girls looking at you, a Marine, a big man. They took that away from me. They wouldn't let me enlist again. I tried, but they wouldn't let me. You can understand what that'd do to a guy, can't you?
8: I don't know.
7: Well, it tore me apart. Right then, I decided to get even with all the stinking gyrenes in the world. They wouldn't let me in, and I hated them.
8: Yeah. Remember what happened the day you gave the two boys the pills, do you?
7: Sure, remember all of it. Oh, they cried for a medic. They weren't big men then. No, sir, they sure weren't.
8: All right, Rogers, we'll get a stenographer.
7: Tell me, Sergeant.
8: Yeah.
7: Did I get both of them?
8: No, Walker's going to be all right.
7: He the young one?
8: That's right.
7: A real nice kid. Lucky, too.
8: Is that right?
7: Yeah, no worries. Really got it made. Uniform, that's what does it. Uniform makes all the difference in the world.
8: Yeah, well, don't worry. You'll get one.
0: The story you have just heard was true. The names were changed to protect the innocent. On November 13th, trial was held in Department 87, Superior Court of the State of California, in and for the County of Los Angeles. In a moment, the results of that trial. Now, here is our star, Jack Webb.
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0: Paul M. Rogers was tried and convicted on one count of murder in the first degree. He was sentenced to life imprisonment in the state penitentiary, San Quentin, California. You have just heard Dragnet, a series of authentic cases from official files. Technical advice comes from the Office of Chief of Police W.H. Parker, Los Angeles Police Department. Technical advisors, Captain Jack Donahoe, Sergeant Marty Wynn, Sergeant Vance Brasher. Heard tonight were Ben Alexander, Virginia Gregg, Jack Crucian. Script by John Robinson. 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Hal Gibney speaking. 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Either way you like them, regular or king size, Chesterfield gives you the best possible smoke. 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Chesterfield has brought you Dragnet, transcribed from Los Angeles.
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0: Yeah, danger is my assignment. I get sent to a lot of places I can't even pronounce. They all spell the same thing, though, trouble. But when I walk into the commissioner's office, I don't realize that this assignment's going to show that sometimes the only way you can win is to let the whole deal go up in smoke.
1: Morning, Commissioner. You sent for me?
2: Steve, do you know anything about Hialeah?
0: Handball game Latin style, isn't it? Fast and furious and pretty rugged. Especially if you get conked with a ball. It'll kill you.
2: Well, here's hoping you don't get conked, because you're going to attend the Hialeah games at one of the arenas in Havana tonight. And you're going to bet on the team of Danielle and Scobo.
0: Are they good?
2: Haven't the faintest idea. We're only interested in the man who is going to take your bet.
0: Look, what's this all about, Commissioner?
2: Well, some time now, we've been trying to crack down on a smuggling ring operating out of Havana, running a regular shuttle between Florida and Cuba.
0: What are they running?
2: You name it. Everything in the book, including illegal entry now and then. We finally got a lead on the organization, Steve, from someone working on the inside.
0: Is that the boy I'm to contact? The one who's going to take my bet?
2: Right. He'll be at the Fronton Palace, window 3. You place your bet, and when you open your wallet, let him have a glance at your credentials. He'll take it from there. Get whatever information you can from him. Track down that organization and smash it. Well, that's it, Steve. You've got your assignment. Good luck.

0: The National Broadcasting Company is presenting Dangerous Assignment, starring Brian Donlevy in the role of Steve Mitchell, colorful, two-fisted government agent. At all those places of the world where danger and intrigue walk hand in hand, there you will find Steve Mitchell on another Dangerous Assignment. A sufficient supply of blood and blood plasma to save the lives of our wounded soldiers in Korea continues to be of the utmost importance. Now, the reserve is still at a critically low ebb. 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Whole blood and blood plasma are the one treatment for which medical skill cannot provide a substitute. There is no sensation at all to the donor except the good feeling of knowing some wounded soldier will be thankful all his life for what the blood donor is giving. So remember, make an appointment at once with your nearest Red Cross Blood Center.
1: Sure, I've got my assignment. Get down to Havana, bet a couple of bucks on a team of highlight players, and hope it pays off with the information we need to nail a ring of smugglers operating between Cuba and the United States. It's late afternoon when my plane sets down in Havana. I check in at my hotel, and that night I wander over to the Fronten Palace, a large indoor arena used for highlight games. Their teams on the floor are going at it hot and heavy, and the crowd is building steam. I watch them for a while, and then I ease over to the window number 3 to place my bet.
2: Si, senor?
1: I'll put a 5 spot on Danielli and Scoble.
2: Si.
1: Got quite a crowd here tonight.
2: Tonight and every night, senor. Highlight is a very popular sport in Havana. Here you are.
1: Thanks. Here's your 5.
2: Gracias, senor. There is an alley in back of the building. I will be waiting in my car. 30 minutes, Senor Mitchell.
1: I'll be there. I get back to my seat and watch the players until the half hour is up. Then I ease around to the alley in the back. Spot the ticket seller sitting in a parked car close by. He doesn't answer when I come up. I reach in and he topples over on the steering wheel.

0: married. He has worked at the Fronton for the past 2 years. And Francisco Rodas, no police record.
1: That's all we have on the dead man, huh, Lieutenant?
0: Unfortunately, yes. You say he was involved with the smuggling ring, Senor Mitchell?
1: So we were led to believe he was going to fill us in on it. Only somebody with a knife got to him first.
0: Someone obviously from the organization. They must have known he was going to talk.
1: Yeah. Where was Rodas staying?
0: According to his identification card, 36 Paseo de Baracoa.
1: Let's go over and shake it down. The police lieutenant and I hustle over to the dead man's apartment, spend a good part of the night giving it a going over. Nothing. The next morning, he isn't alone when I walk into his office.
0: This is Jose Diego, a dock worker.
2: Yes, senor.
1: Hi.
0: There was a story in the morning's paper of the murder back at the Fronton last night, Senor Mitchell. Jose read about it and came straight to police headquarters.
2: Oh?
0: Jose, tell Senor Mitchell what you have just told me.
2: Sí, sí. Last night, senor, I was at the Fronton to the games, you know. A little after 10 o'clock, I left the arena. I had promised my wife I would be home early.
1: Go on.
2: As I walked past the alley entrance in back of the building, a man came running out. We collided. He continued to run, but as he passed under the street light, I see his face.
1: You recognize him?
2: Sí. It was Senor Carmody.
1: Carmody?
0: An American. He has lived in Havana a good many years.
2: Myself, I have never met him, but I have seen him many times, senor. He's well known here.
0: A sportsman, Senor Mitchell. He has a fondness for high-speed automobiles and motorboats.
1: Oh?
0: Also, he owns an airplane and a yacht.
1: Does he? Well, that sounds very interesting, Lieutenant. Yeah, very interesting.
0: I suggest we pay a call on Senor Carmody.
1: I second the motion.
0: Oh, by the way, you mentioned you had placed a bet at the Fronton on Daniel and Scobo.
1: That's right. Don't tell me
0: they lost.
1: Carmody's place is a low, rambling ranch house at the edge of town. He greets us at the door wearing a black silk dressing gown and a white muffler. He's carrying a tall glass of tomato juice and an obvious hangover. We follow him inside.
3: Well, I'd like to have you meet an old friend, Ralph Pawson.
4: Morning, gentlemen.
3: Mr. Mitchell, Lieutenant Moreno.
4: Lieutenant?
0: Police Department.
4: Oh.
3: Don't ask me what this is all about, Ralph. I wouldn't know. Sit down, gents.
1: Thank you.
3: And let's get on with it. My mood is not getting any better.
1: I'd just like to ask you a few questions, Carmody.
3: Sure.
1: Where were you last night?
3: Last night? Brother, a lot of places, Mitchell. So they tell me.
1: Go anywhere near the front and palace, say around 10 o'clock?
3: Fronton? No, I don't think so. Look, what's this all about?
1: Murder.
3: Murder?
1: A man named Francisco Rodas was murdered in the alley behind the building a few minutes after 10 o'clock.
4: Hey, there was something about that in the morning paper.
3: Say, what's this got to do with me?
1: Someone saw you running out of that alley shortly after the crime was committed.
3: What?
4: Now, see here, Mitchell, are you accusing him?
1: I just want to know what Carmody was doing there.
4: He was with me. We had dinner at the yacht club.
3: Yeah, that's right.
1: Fill in the time.
4: Well, we met at the club around 7. You can check with the waiters. They'll tell you.
1: What time did you leave?
4: Oh, around 10:30.
1: Can I check that with the waiters, too? Well, Pawson?
4: Look,
3: Wait a minute, Ralph. No need to stick your neck out on my account. What he says is true, Mitchell. We had dinner together at the club, but I left early.
1: How early?
3: A little before 9:30. Ralph had a phone call to make. I remember that much. Not too much more, I'm afraid.
1: Have a rough night?
3: Yeah. While I was waiting for Ralph, I spotted some friends at the bar. I went over, had another couple of drinks, and the next thing I knew, I was outside.
1: Go on.
3: Well, there's not much more to tell. I remember walking down the street, the Avenida Ruiz. It's all sort of vague after that. I finally got home around here about midnight.
4: Hey, this dead man, what was his name?
1: Rodas, Francisco Rodas.
3: Never heard of him. What'd he do?
0: He was employed at the Fronton, senor.
3: Still doesn't register, Lieutenant.
0: Perhaps it will, senor. After you have taken a ride with us to police headquarters. Come along.
1: We take Carmody down to the brig. The witness, Jose Diego, positively identifies Carmody as the man he saw running away from the scene of the crime, and the local law books Carmody on suspicion of murder. A few minutes later, friend Pawson shows up with a lawyer in tow. The lawyer goes in to see Carmody, and Pawson tags after me as I walk out of police headquarters. I spend the next couple of hours with him as he fills me in on Carmody and the rest of the afternoon checking on names and addresses he's given me. It all adds up to a big nothing. Late in the day, I wind up on the Avenida Ruiz near the yacht club. I've got a copy of the morning newspaper with me, Carmody's picture on the front page. I show it around. Peddlers, shopkeepers, bartenders. No one remembers seeing Carmody last night until I run into a cab driver several blocks down the street.
5: This one, senor. Oh, si, si, I remember him. Oh, boy. $10 American he gave me.
1: You sure this is the man?
5: Si, si. Could I forget $10?
1: Where did you pick him up?
5: Right here in this corner.
1: What time?
5: Oh, was early, I think.
1: How early?
5: Just early.
1: 9:30 or so?
5: Si, si, it's possible 9:30.
1: Where did you take him? To the Fronton Palace?
5: Fronton? No, senor, no. I drive him to Sebastian's Casino. It's on the other side of town.
1: Oh.

0: Lieutenant Moreno speaking.
1: Steve Mitchell, Lieutenant. I'm calling from Sebastian's casino.
0: See?
1: Looks like maybe Carmody isn't our boy after all.
0: What?
1: Half a dozen employees of the casino remember seeing him here last night, including a couple of house cops who bounced him out of the joint for creating a disturbance.
0: What time was he there, senor?
1: He arrived a few minutes before 10, was given the bum's rush a half hour later.
0: Which means he could not have been in the alley back of the fronton at the time of the murder.
1: Right. Looks like we'll have to start all over, Lieutenant. You can start chewing your fingernails. I'll be over to join you. I hurry out of the casino, start down the narrow street, but I don't get very far. A car suddenly pulls away from the curb across the way. I duck, but not fast enough.

0: If you want your child to have the best elementary schooling you can give him, won't you get a pencil and paper to take down the address I'm going to give you at the end of this message? Unless we start preparing now, in a few years, our public schools will be as behind the times as the little red schoolhouse. Because of the huge increase in our birth rate during and after the last war, it's estimated that by 1956, there will be some 7 million more children in elementary schools than there are now. We must start preparing at once. More equipment will be needed, textbooks, playgrounds, and above all, more elementary school teachers. Now, to help assure your child a proper education, join and work with local groups and school boards. And for free information about how people in other communities are improving their schools, write to this address: National Citizens Commission for Public Schools, 2 West 45th Street. That's National Citizens Commission for the Public Schools, 2 West 45th Street, New York 19, New York. Now back to Dangerous Assignment and Brian Donlevy as Steve Mitchell.
1: So, you are all right?
2: Huh? Oh, Lieutenant Moreno. Sure, I'm just dandy. Brother, my head.
1: A scalp wound. The doctor, as you see, has bandaged it.
2: How'd they get here?
1: A cab driver brought you in. What happened?
2: I got shot at as I was leaving the casino.
1: After you telephoned to me that Carmody was in the clear?
2: Yeah, he must be. All of those witnesses there couldn't have lied. They all swore Carmody was there at the time of the murder. I think we ought to have another talk with our obliging little witness, Jose Diego.
3: Lieutenant Moreno, I swear to you, I'm telling the truth.
2: Look, how could you have seen Carmody in the alley behind the front on Palace when half a dozen people swear he was in the casino at the time?
3: Well, how do I know how such a thing could be? All I know is it was...
1: Lieutenant Moreno speaking. What? Very well, send her in. That will be all for the present, Diego. You will wait in the next room.
3: Si.
2: What now?
1: An American woman, a Senora Henderson, insists on seeing me. She says it has to do with the matter we are investigating.
2: Oh?
1: Come in.
4: Lieutenant Moreno?
1: Yes. May I present Senor Mitchell?
4: How do you do?
2: Mrs. Henderson?
1: What can I do for you, Senora?
4: I'll be brief. My name is Barbara Henderson. I'm from Miami. I arrived here in Havana 2 weeks ago looking for my husband.
1: Oh?
4: You see, he left me during the war. His name was Jim Henderson. We were married in Baltimore in January of 1944.
1: I see. And you have reason to believe your husband is now here in Havana?
4: Yesterday, I found out without a doubt that he's here.
2: Look, Mrs. Henderson, this is all very interesting, but I don't quite see what it has to do with the case we're investigating right now.
4: Just this. See this picture in the newspaper? The man you're holding here is a suspect?
2: Sure. His name is Carmody.
4: No, you're wrong, Mr. Mitchell. That's my husband, Jim Henderson.
2: Lieutenant and I look at each other. All of a sudden, the whole case is busted wide open again. We have Carmody brought in from his cell. Mrs. Henderson promptly drapes herself on him.
4: Jim.
5: Hey, what is this?
4: Oh, Jim, please. Why did you leave me?
5: Look, what gives here? Who is she, Mitchell?
2: Mrs. Henderson. And she says you're Mr. Henderson.
5: What?
4: Jim, don't do this to me.
5: Look, I've never seen this dame before in my life.
4: Why, you... He's lying, Lieutenant. He is Jim Henderson. We were married in Baltimore in January 1944, and he deserted me.
5: Guess again. I was in the army in Europe in January 1944. I couldn't have married this babe in Baltimore.
2: You were in the army, huh?
5: I sure was. You can check that, Mitchell.
2: Don't worry, Carmody. I will. Mrs. Henderson gives us the name of her hotel and leaves. We send Carmody back to his cell, and I get off a cable to Washington about him. Then we send for Pawson, who promptly swears he was with Carmody in Europe during 1944. The three of us wait in Lieutenant Marino's office for a reply from Washington. Every time Pawson finishes a cigarette, he methodically rips open the paper, scatters the tobacco flakes in the ashtray, and crumples the paper into a tiny ball. Finally, Marino can't stand it anymore.
1: Why do you do that? Nerves?
2: That's Army, isn't it, Pawson?
1: Yeah, yeah. If you ever had a police at camp yard, you'd know why, Marino.
2: The tobacco flakes mingle with the dust, and the crumpled up paper is a lot less noticeable than a cigarette butt on the ground.
1: Very sensible.
6: Yeah, Carmody taught me that when we were in together. Hey, look, when are you guys going to lay off him? I told you we were in Europe together. How could he have married that woman? How could he have anything to do with any of this?
1: Come in. Ah, the answer to your cable, Mitchell.
2: Yeah.
1: Well?
2: Carmody was in Europe in January of 1944.
6: Yeah, now are you satisfied?
2: Yeah.
6: Look, it's pretty obvious to me that this guy Henderson is the one you really want.
2: Looks that way. Come on, Lieutenant. Let's check with Mrs. Henderson again, see if she can give us any further information on her husband. We check at Mrs. Henderson's hotel, but she's not in. The clerk expects her back momentarily, so we decide to wait in her room.
1: A very mystifying case, Mitchell.
2: Yeah. Either there is a guy named Henderson, and he's our man, or...
1: Or what?
2: I don't know. Something bothering me about this whole setup.
1: What is it?
2: Can't put my finger on it.
1: I know what you mean.
2: I wish Mrs. Henderson would show up.
1: It has only been a few minutes. A cigarette?
2: Thanks. You know, this whole deal has been one big merry-go-round. It's cost us a lot of time, Moreno.
1: You're right. But what else can we do?
2: That's a good question. Hey, wait a minute.
1: What is it?
2: This ashtray.
1: See, what about it?
2: Take a look.
1: Just a couple of cigarette butts with lipstick and Mitchell.
2: Yeah. Flakes of tobacco and tiny balls of cigarette paper.
1: Awesome.
2: Brother, I said this deal had cost us a lot of time. That's just the way it was planned. Come on. We head for Fawson's apartment. He's not there. We do a fast checkup on him and uncover a couple of very interesting facts, one of which sends us hightailing down to the waterfront.
6: This is the place, Mitchell.
2: Yeah. Fawson's lawyer said he owned that little cluster of fishing boats out there at the pier. Five will get you 10 that he's on one of them right now, getting ready to shove off.
6: You take one side, I will take the other.
2: We split up. I work my way along the row of boats. They're all dark except for small deck lights. Then suddenly I spot somebody climbing aboard one of them. It's Mrs. Henderson. I slip aboard and grab her.
4: Mitchell!
2: But just then something hard connects with the back of my head. I go to my knees.
6: Sorry, Mitchell. I've been standing out here on deck in the dark for several minutes waiting for Barbara.
2: You know, Parson, you're giving this head of mine a pretty rough go. First you crease it with a slug, then you massage it with a gun, but...
6: Like I say, I'm sorry. All right, lean against the rail. You'll be okay.
2: Yeah, thanks. I guess I will. You've been leading Moreno and me a merry chase in the deal. First you hire Jose Diego to swear that he saw Carmody near the scene of Rhoda's murder. We find out that he couldn't have been. Then you hire your pal, Barbara, here to pose as Mrs. Henderson with a phony story about her husband. Sounds to me like you've been working for time.
6: Right. 48 hours of it, to be exact. It's taken me that long to convert my Havana holdings to cash. Sure, I could have taken a potter right after I killed Rhodas, but I had to leave broke. This way, I'm carrying about 100 grand with me.
2: Heading the smuggling ring must have been profitable.
6: Oh, yes. You see, Mitchell, if I hadn't given you a bum steer right off the bat, you'd have probably concentrated more on the victim's background. You'd have discovered he used to work for me in the fishing fleet here. It probably would have gotten you interested in me right off the bat. I had to stall that off until I got my money.
2: Yeah, you did a pretty neat job of it, too. If it hadn't been for those crumpled cigarette papers in Barbara's room, I might never have tumbled.
6: Oh, so that was it, huh? Oh, very careless of me.
4: What are you waiting for, Parson? Kill him.
6: Not here. It's too noisy. You're coming out with us on the boat, Mitchell.
2: Oh, bully for me. Okay, let's get started.
6: Hardly. I doubt if you came down here alone, Mitchell. Your friend Marino must be around. If we start the boat now, he'll flash a warning to the harbor patrol. So we'll just stand here in the dark, nice and quiet, until he comes along. And we'll take care of him first.
1: Really, senor?
6: What? Watch out, Marino. I've got him. Oh!
2: Sorry, Barbara, old girl, but you're not leaving.
4: Oh, let go!
2: Oh, relax. You okay, Lieutenant?
1: Yes, his shot was quite wild. And before I could return it, you had taken care of him quite effectively.
2: Well, I sort of felt I owed him then.
4: How'd Marina know you were on this boat, Mitchell?
1: His signal told me.
4: Signal?
2: Sure. Fawson gave the idea when he told me to lean on the rail. See that little black deck light beside it? I was passing my hand back and forth in front of it while I was talking to Fawson. My body screamed it from you. I figured the flashing light would bring Marino.
1: Which it did, in the nick of time.
2: Yeah, I guess you might say you finally saw the light, huh?

0: Our star, Brian Donlevy, will return in just a moment. What did you do for your country today? Stand guard at some lonely outpost? Stand watch on the cold, windswept bridge of a patrolling U.S. Navy destroyer? 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
1: Next week, Turkey. I nominate myself for a slab in the morgue.
0: And that will be Steve Mitchell's dangerous assignment next week. Included in tonight's cast were Harry Bartell, Tony Barrett, Nestor Paiva, Herb Ellis, and Kay Stewart. This is John Storm speaking.

Dangerous Assignment, starring Brian Donlevy in the role of Steve Mitchell, with Herb Butterfield as the commissioner, is written by Bob Reif and Adrian Jandot and is produced and directed by Bill Karn. Be with us again next week at this same time when Brian Donlevy, starring in the role of Steve Mitchell, will embark on another transcribed Dangerous Assignment.

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Bold Venture. 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

Once again, the magic names of Humphrey Bogart and Lauren Bacall bring you Bold Venture and a tale of mystery and intrigue.

0: higher.
1: Hey, that's a neat pitch for a hotel if I ever heard one, Shannon. Where'd you find King Moses?
2: In a gin rummy game in Port-au-Prince, and knocked with three.
3: This is a new version of it, Joe. The last time Slate told it, he was sitting on the beach and a bottle washed up on the shore. He pulled out the cork, and there was King Moses. You were a lot smaller then, weren't you, King?
0: Oh, yes, Miss Taylor, I've grown.
3: Who put you in the bottle in the first place?
0: The wind. I was sitting there playing my guitar, and a hurricane came up. There just happened to be a bottle lying around.
2: Yeah, well, the way it really happened, Joe, was that...
1: I'll settle for the last one, Shannon. Now, what about it?
2: Well, I don't know. I admit it appeals to me, but diving for sunken treasure isn't exactly the way I want to make my way in life.
3: Well, he's not asking you to dive for anything, Slate. He just wants to use your boat. Isn't that right, Joe?
1: Sure. I'll do the diving, your boat, your equipment. We'll split whatever we find down the middle.
2: My equipment? I haven't had a diving suit since I lived in Hawaii.
3: That was the time when all the beach boys who dived for quarters almost starved. Slate stood on the bottom of the ocean in his diving suit and a large tin cup.
0: That's where I met Mr. Slate.
2: That's right. King Moses was making change.
1: May I say something?
2: Oh, please do.
1: I know where the Bark Hespides is. An old slaving ship returning from the Carolinas with gold. It sank. I know where it sank.
3: Where?
1: I've listened a lot, and I've got me a lot of old charts. I can draw an X on a map of the Caribbean, and that's where the Hespides is.
2: The lady asked you where.
1: Look. Off here, the smallest island on Portuguese Key. This reef we use as a mooring. Get a bow hawser on the reef point. Shall I go on?
2: Yeah, I like it.
1: Back all 300 feet, drop a stern anchor, and we're secure. Then climb into a suit and jump down. Just 20 fathoms down, and gold.

0: Seeing you this way, Danny, talking to the seagulls, feeding them, one could think you were a man of kindness.
1: Yeah, would one, though? You bring a stale loaf of bread like I told you?
0: See? Here.
1: Break it up in little pieces for me, Filippo.
0: So it would be tempting to their digestive juices?
1: Just chock full of cute sayings, aren't you? Give it to me. Here, pretties, feed your ugly faces. That's it. Fight for it, you feathered beasties. Fight for it. Look at them, Filippo. Cute, aren't they?
0: Because they are hungry?
1: Happens to all of us.
0: Soon maybe you have flaky pastries to feed your birds. They might kill each other for them. You'll like that, huh, Danny?
1: Yeah, I'll like. How are we doing with that part of it?
0: I'll follow this Joe Curran like a stray dog. Into alleys, into gutters.
1: Had fun, huh?
0: He talks much of the sunken ship Hesperides. Of the gold that lies in a rotting hulk for fishes to nibble on. But when I stroke his ear and whisper where, he kick me and laugh.
1: Because you're a stray dog, Filippo.
0: I once was of dignity, I too.
1: Yeah, I know. You were a big man in the deep sea diving set, but you got the bend, your lungs got tired. You're a cripple, Filippo, a cripple with an itching palm.
0: And you are a prize to be dishonorably discharged from the Navy? To gloat over hungry birds?
1: That's why all that gold cries out to us, because we're cripples, you and me. We're not doing so good, huh, Filippo?
0: We're doing excellent. Only in the last hour, Cowan went into the hotel of Shannon. I think to hire Shannon's boat. I think to hire Shannon, because he needs such things, to gorge himself on what is in the Hesperides.
1: Well, what do you know about that? Now maybe we can stroke Shannon's ear a little. Hand me some more of that bread, Filippo. I feel kindly toward things. Show time, pretties.
2: And now, Mr. Shannon, for buying all this equipment from me, may I congratulate you?
3: Go right ahead.
2: I congratulate you.
4: I think he's got something else on his mind, Sade.
2: See. Now, what can it be? Is it possible? No. It is, Senor, a feeling that you have forgotten something.
3: I don't see what. I've got the compressor, the lines, the diving suit, everything.
2: See, which means that now I have no compressor, no lines, no diving suit. Is that fair, I ask myself?
4: Something's awry, huh, Chico?
2: See, now it comes. Alakazam! You have not paid me.
3: Oh, we've done business before. Put it on the cuff.
2: But, senor, I cannot open the cash register. It is so stuffed with cuffs. White cuffs, pink cuffs.
3: I'll tell you what.
2: I listen.
3: If I make any money out of this trip, I'll give you 10%.
2: This is a modern way of payment?
4: Only squares use money. Think of what you can do with 10%.
1: I need some caulking compound, amigo.
2: Oh, see, your caulk is my command. It is in the back room. I will fetch it.
1: My, what a lot of equipment you got, mister. Going diving?
3: Uh-huh.
1: Diving for what?
3: Boiled shrimp.
4: With hot sauce.
1: Just asking. My, look at that. Real honest-to-Betsy deep-sea stuff. What are you looking for, mate, gold?
4: Slate, he's pinching the diving suit. Mother told me there'd be men like that.
3: You got a yen for diving gear, Buster?
1: For gold, huh? Lucky people. Need a hand?
3: Uh-huh.
1: For sunken gold. I'm nosy, curious, a dreamer. Tell me where so I can dream about it. Tell me.
3: Back up, friend.
1: Just whisper it. Come on. Come on, tell me or I'll...
3: Dream about it, Buster.
4: Is that gentleman lying there, what we call a gentleman with gold fever, Slate?
2: Senor, here's the compound for cocky. Yay! What you do lying on the floor?
3: He's got a split seam, Chico. Cork him. Let's go, sailor.

0: What's the etiquette, sailor? How long does one wait for a tardy deep-sea diver?
1: How should I know? I've never been stood up by a man who wears a bubble on his head.
0: Now you have. How does it feel?
1: I feel like a girl with an empty deep-sea diving suit and nobody to shove into it. That's how.
0: You and me. We're wallflowers, sailor. We've been invited to a dance and nobody wants to waltz with us.
1: You'll show, Slate. If I know anything about men who get their kicks out of pacing the ocean floor looking for gold...
0: You know, when I was a kid, I used to tickle my feet with dreams like this. Gold in a sunken ship at the bottom of the Caribbean.
1: Let's go home, Slate. I'm tired. The Bold Venture's tired. It's all tired. All of it.
0: Maybe something happened to Joe. Maybe somebody got to him, like the guy who tried to get to me.
1: Yeah, maybe. That's why I want to go home. Come on, Slate. I'll buy you some gold-covered chocolates.
0: Well, maybe he's celebrating. Joe's a guy who likes to celebrate for any excuse at all.
1: You're going to look for him, huh, Slay?
0: Yeah. How'd you guess?
1: I peeked through the hole in your head and saw the gold already folded in. Hurry back, Slate.
2: You lost, senor? We have many things in this place to make a man find himself.
0: Joe Cowan, is he here?
2: I have just made a pleasurable tour of inspection. Joe Cowan wasn't anywhere in it. Too bad for Joe.
0: Look, I'm asking in a polite way, Pedro. Has Joe Cowan been here?
2: See, many choruses ago. It was on this one he left us.
0: Did he tell you where he was going?
2: See, to the bottom of the ocean sea.
0: Did he tell you anything else?
2: Only that he would come back for the girl who is dancing there. Oh, look at her, senor. And wherever you go, you will come back too.
0: Yeah, I might at that.
2: Ask for Joe at Papa Gomez. Papa knows all the children of the barrio.
0: Yeah, I'll put in a good word for you, Pedro. And for her, too. She needs it.
3: You are Slate Shannon. Your name is whispered in the barrio, often.
0: By Joe Cowan?
3: By him also.
0: Well, then maybe he told you why he hasn't met me like he was supposed to.
3: Why you not go ask him yourself in the place where he sleeps?
0: That's what I've been yearning to do. For 4 hours now I've been yearning like that. Where does a man like Joe sleep?
3: The latest pillow is in a yellow house on Bolivar Street, number 8. This thing of you and Joe, my blessings, child.
0: Thanks, Papa. I may be able to use them.

0: Joe. Joe, it's me. Slate Shannon, open up.
1: Enter, Slate Shannon.
0: Who are you?
2: Do as he says, Shannon. I got something that'll knock your eye out. His gun.
0: Well, it's the curious buster with the diving bud. How was it being unconscious? Did you dream?
2: Inside.
1: I must say it, Shannon. Your banging made almost enough noise to awaken the dead, but not quite.
0: What are you talking about?
1: Observe, please, the dirty couch. Then observe slightly on top of it. He is definitely dead, Shannon.
2: Yeah, mostly he doesn't breathe. You jealous, Shannon?
0: Why'd you kill him?
1: Once he was useful. Thus he lived long enough to tell us the position of the Hesperides. Under duress, I assure you. And thus his usefulness expired. And thus he died.
2: Meaning we're going diving, Shannon. Him, me, you, that dame, your equipment, your boat. Diving, splashing. Oh, I tell you, we'll have fun.
1: What do you think of it, Shannon?
0: Splashing too, huh? Well, the man's already said it. We'll have fun.

0: Adventure. Our stars, Humphrey Bogart and Lauren Bacall, and the second act of our story.
1: Feels good to have an old sea hand at your right hand, huh, Captain Shannon?
2: Couldn't live without it.
1: Hold the thought, kid, how you couldn't live without it. How you doing with the charts, Mr. Val?
3: I tried to eat them like you told me, Slate, but I don't know. I've lost my taste for old parchment. I'm just jaded, I guess.
1: Sailor Duval of the able body. The gun I hold on you don't make good sauce, does it, Candy Mouth?
3: Try me without it.
1: A promise I make to myself. And Filippo, you've been gazing into the sea spaces long enough. Come up with something.
4: Wait! Wait! Portuguese key off port bow! Steady as she goes!
1: You made it, Captain. Now find the teeniest island and I'll bet I'll find you a reef to moor my dreams to. Just like Dead Joey said.
5: Feel in your pockets, Danny boy, because you forgot something.
1: I got you, I got the charts, I got
5: everything but a diver. You broke Joe Cowan in two, remember? That makes this a twilight cruise. It's been fun, Danny boy, just like you said.
1: I remembered, Captain. I brought a diver.
3: Filippo, you won't send him down. He'd die before he found the gold.
1: Oh, Filippo found time to cry on your shoulder about his lungs, huh?
3: Yeah. Anyone else, it would have broken my heart.
1: I'll give you someone else. Shannon. And Shannon dives.
5: You're crazy. All I ever dove for was abalone or Santa Monica.
3: And two-bit pieces off the shores of Manacora.
1: That's why I got Filippo, to give you hints. Go hit the sack, Captain. Come daybreak, you'll need all your strength.

0: Faith, I've been watching you. Mind if I watch from up close?
1: Don't make me talk, sailor. I'm going to save up on my breath.
0: You could do that better if you slept.
1: So they tell me.
0: You'll die, Slate. They'll use you to bring up the gold. Then they'll let you die.
1: The thought has occurred to me. Where are the playmates?
0: They're asleep.
1: Oh, don't you believe it, baby. Nobody sleeps on a night like this. Not you, not me, not them, nobody.
0: There must be a way. There must be.
1: I've been looking for it in the water, sailor. In the bright lights on the backs of the phosphorescent fish. So far, they haven't spelled out a word.
0: Try me, Slate. It's a word on my lips. Read it.
1: Yeah. Just the word I was looking for.
2: A very romantical picture you two make in the tropic moonlight.
1: What'd I tell you, sailor? Nobody sleeps.
2: You're wrong, Shannon.
0: Why'd you do that? He wasn't even...
2: Because I owed him one. Because he needs his sleep, Candymouth. Like I told him. I didn't think he'd need a gun butt to sing him a lullaby.
0: I'll kill you.
2: I could enjoy it from you. No? I'll just throw a blanket over him. I want him all tingly and refreshed in the morning.

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1: It's flaked.
0: You checked the air pump, the compressor?
1: 10 times. 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
1: It's holding on for dear life.
2: 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Want to check me?
1: Filippo tells me you'll need a lifeline. I give it to you because Filippo tells me.
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3: Filippo, who do you expect?
4: I give you your depth. Here comes 12 fathoms. Now.
3: Thanks a lot. Can't we go any faster? As long as I'm doing this, I'd like to have a little thrill.
4: Don't beg for it. It will come. You are safe at this speed, but no faster.
3: What's my depth now?
4: Here comes 14 fathoms. Now. How is it?
3: Never had it better. Lots of light. Very blue.
4: How's your air?
3: Lovely. How's yours?
4: The ship. Do you sight it?
3: Nothing. All I see is what's in front of my faceplate. I'm going round and round, real slow. The blue light. Pretty tropical plant. It's a world apart, Filippo. You don't know what you're missing. Hey, hold me up. Quick, hold me up.
4: Trouble?
3: Big trouble. A manta ray, a killer, is coming for me. Hold me up. Up.
4: Shannon, if he's seen you, it's too late.
3: Up, up.
4: You have a knife, Shannon. Use it. Use it.
3: It's you or me, killer. Okay, Shannon. Let's see how good you are against a manta ray.

0: is, Filippo. Give me a hand with him.
1: Be gentle with him, can't you?
2: It is touching, Miss Duval, your concern for perhaps a dead man. But you are in the way.
0: Yeah, let's get with that helmet.
1: Let me help.
2: As you wish it.
1: Breathing. Slate. Slate, speak to me. Are you all right?
3: How'd you get inside this manta ray, sailor?
2: So that blood that came to the top was the rays. I'm happy for you, Shannon. Take a small rest, then you will try the ocean again.

0: How is it down there, Shannon?
1: Good footing. Give me more line. I want plenty of slack in both my lines.
2: You heard him. Give him line.
3: Miss Duval.
2: What do you want?
3: Shut up.
1: There's something ahead. Wait.
0: What is it, Shannon? Shannon, what do you see? Can you hear me?
2: Give me that phone. Slate. Slate, what's the matter?
1: Hi, sailor. I found me a boat.
3: I will take it. The phone, Mr. Val.
1: It's the Hesperides, all right. There's the name.
3: Very good, Shannon. Can you get on deck?
1: Sure, she's lying on her side. Looks like the boat split in the middle, amigo. Half of it's gone.
3: The gold was in the cabin. What of the gold?
1: Now, take it easy, will you?
3: Shannon, the gold! Shannon!
1: You want gold, Filippo? I've got it.
3: Put it on the platform, friend of mine, and send it up to me. Do not be a fool. I can cut your airline.
1: One in gun at a time, Filippo, so I'll know I'll be alive for the next one.
3: Shannon, I will cut the...
1: No, you won't. Then you wouldn't know where your next in gun is coming from. Haul up the platform, amigo.
0: He didn't do so good, did he, Filippo? 6 lousy lumps of gold.
4: You should have your lumps like that every day.
5: Now, if I am correct, Shannon, you say we must return to Havana for more equipment.
4: That's right.
2: So, you two fellows drop us off at Havana, hire yourselves another boat, and go golding all by yourselves.
0: Get her, comedian. Go wash your face, comedian. It's dirty.
5: Come up forward, Shannon. I want to talk to you. Things, what we shall need to salvage the rest of that gold. Take the wheel, Danny.
0: Right.
4: First of all, we're going to need an awful lot of dynamite.
2: Hi, Danny. Want to wash my face for me?
0: Would you hold still?
2: If you were gentle. Are you gentle, Danny?
0: Want to try?
2: Think of what the rest of our passengers would say.
0: Yeah, they'd talk.
2: If they could, they would.
0: You kill me.
2: That's not the idea. I'm talking about Shannon.
0: Uh-huh.
2: Shannon will relieve Filippo at the wheel at 4 bells this morning. I'll wake Shannon. Stand at the wheel with him. Put my arms around him. Say something nice to him that'll make him warm.

0: A knife in his back could put an end to it all. Maybe you can do the same to Filippo later.
1: If you're anxious for me, Candy Mouth, why don't I do it while he's asleep?
0: Take the chance if you want. But maybe Shannon won't sleep.
1: You're an education, baby. Something a man needs to get ahead.

0: Beautiful night, isn't it, Filippo?
1: Miss Duval, what are you doing here?
0: Right now, admiring the way you handle the wheel.
1: Get below. Wake Mr. Shannon. It is his turn at the wheel.
0: After all I've done for you, look what I brought you.
1: What?
0: Me and Slate's pea jacket. To keep you warm. Put on the jacket. Go ahead. Put it on.
1: Very well. Your sudden concern amazes me.
0: And my arm around your shoulder. What's your reaction to that?
1: Amazement.
0: Filippo.
1: Yes?
0: Hold me.
1: My dear.
0: Hold me. Hold me.
2: You set him up pretty, Candy Mouth. Hey, Candy Mouth, come back here. Okay, I'll throw him in the ocean myself.
0: Slate, are you up?
3: Huh? What's the matter?
0: Don't talk, just listen to me. Danny just stabbed Filippo. He thought it was you.
3: Let's get out of here, get back on deck.
2: Hey, this is Filippo, you tricked me.
0: There he is, by the wheel.
3: Listen to me, sailor.
2: I'll get you, both of you.
3: Crawl forward along the starboard side, circle around and grab the wheel.
0: But he's standing there, Slate.
3: I'll draw him away from the wheel. When I yell, grab that wheel and spin it hard and open up the throttles.
0: Aye, aye, skipper.
3: You looking for me, Danny?
2: Yeah, I am.
3: Come and get me.
2: That's what I'm doing. You're shark bait, Shannon.
3: Prove it to me.
2: Yeah, I will. I work good with a knife, you'll see.
3: Show me. Sail it! Where's your balance, kid?
2: Sail it!
3: So, you got no foundation. Sailor.
0: You're my boy.
3: I'll take the wheel now.
0: Let's pull up to the curb for a minute.
3: Later, sailor. When we get home.

0: Slade.
1: Yeah?
0: What are you looking like that for?
1: I'm trying to figure you, sailor. I'm trying to figure why you ran to the Cuban officials and told them where the Hesperides was located. And why did you give them those 6 gold ingots?
0: 5 gold ingots.
1: Oh, you held one back. Show it to me.
0: Uh-uh. I put it in my hope chest.
1: What else you got in your hope chest?
0: 1 doily.
1: What kind of a hope chest is that? 1 doily and 1 gold ingot.
0: It'll build.
1: Come here, sailor. I did that even though you stole. I forgive you for it.
0: Come here, Slate. I forgive you, too.
1: For what?
0: I looked in my hope chest a few minutes ago. All I've got is 1 doily.
2: And so our 2 stars, Humphrey Bogart and Lauren Bacall, have brought to a close our latest Bold Venture story. Special music was composed and conducted by David Rose. 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
3: I was a communist for the FBI. Starring Dana Andrews in an exciting tale of danger and espionage, I Was a Communist for the FBI.

0: Many of the incidents in the story you're about to hear are based on the actual records and authentic experiences of Matt Civetic, who for 9 fantastic years lived as a communist for the FBI. 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
1: 9 years, from citizen with nothing to conceal, to spy, conspirator, confidant of rogues and traitors, fugitive from decent men and tormentor of the righteous, then free citizen again. 9 years of fear and desperation, but of service, too, and sometimes inspiration, new belief in the human family. I'm glad it all happened.
0: In a moment, listen to Dana Andrews as Matt Civetic, Undercover Man.

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1: I make my hourly check with Communist headquarters from a good soundproof pay station. I get Comrade Revchenko on the phone, his usual abrupt and insulting self. I'm in the middle of a counter-insult, which I've found the best defense against Revchenko's insolence, when he interrupts me to put another comrade on the phone. I wait, preparing a cold and hostile manner. I've got to do that to preserve some self-respect among the comrades. I wonder who this new comrade will be to have inspired tones of respect from Revchenko. I wait, and then...
2: Comrade Svetik?
1: Oh?
2: What do you mean by, oh?
1: A lady, comrade.
2: I suppose I should be flattered that you distinguish me as a lady.
1: Something in the voice.
2: I want you to meet me tonight.
1: Say when, say where.
2: Are you familiar with the suburbs, Ottawa Heights?
1: Some of my best friends are Ottawas.
2: Meet me at the Circle. My car will be parked about 100 feet south of the Circle traffic light.
1: When?
2: Our appointment is for 10 p.m., so meet me at my car at 9:30.
1: What appointment at 10 p.m.?
2: A suitable one for a lady and her gentleman. Goodbye, Comrade Svetik.
1: And goodbye to you, Comrade Question Mark.
2: Benedetta.
1: Benedetta.
2: Ladylike, Comrade Svetik.

0: Benedetta, Benedetta. A strange, almost affected name, but one that goes with the liquid voice on the telephone. At 9:30, I'm cruising slowly through the better area of our best suburb. I locate the circle and the dark shadow of a single car parked this side of the traffic light. I stop behind the dim car and turn off my lights and get out. Walk to the other car. The woman is behind the wheel. Overhanging trees block off the light from the corner. The woman is nearly a form and an outline in the darkness, a veiled face without detail. Only an exquisite voice named Benedetta.
1: Get in.
0: Matt Svedek.
1: Yes. We'll talk a moment and then keep our appointment.
0: Go ahead.
1: With Dr. Victor Pervians.
0: A professional visit?
1: Yes.
0: At this hour?
1: At this hour. Special appointment.
0: You're the boss.
1: Dr. Pervian's specialty is one that may be very useful to the party one day. Also, access to the case history files of a high-ranking doctor like Pervian's could be invaluable to us.
0: Blackmail, etc.
1: Yes.
0: Do we invite him to join the party?
1: We compel him to join us.
0: Or else what?
1: A few years ago, Dr. Pervians operated on a man whose face had been badly injured in an acetylene explosion. A man named Macklin. Then he performed a miracle of surgery to restore humanity to Macklin's shattered face.
0: Oh, plastic surgeon.
1: Dr. Pervians didn't know that Macklin was a dangerous criminal. You and I are now prepared to present proof that he did know it. And that for a large fee, performed the operation for a shotgun wound without informing the police.
0: Blackmail.
1: Etc. In order to use him and to blackmail others through his files,
0: etc.,
1: I present myself as a patient. He will come out to talk to my anxious and attentive husband, namely you. And while you detain him, I plant certain incriminating papers in his files.
0: Charming. You're Mrs. Matthew Savetic?
1: Yes, I was involved in an accident with fire.
0: Were you?
1: Why do you suppose I was chosen for this job? Why do I wear a veil and go out only at night?
0: I'm sorry.
1: You find it difficult, if not impossible, to discuss it. Even with my physician. He'll understand. I'll have done most of the explaining. Shall we go?
0: I'm ready when you are. Wife. A housekeeper admits Benedetta to Dr. Pervians's elegant office while I wait in the reception room. My mind remains obsessed and possessed with an image of Benedetta, tall and graceful and somehow electric in her almost totally black costume. I wait 10 minutes, then Dr. Pervians comes out, straight, gentle and serious.
2: Mr. Svedek?
0: Oh, yes, Doctor.
2: Please sit down.
0: Thank you.
2: If I may have a word with you before Mrs. Svedek comes out.
0: Please, Doctor.
2: I've already shown your wife this, well, this book with some of the restorations I've succeeded in making.
0: Oh?
2: I don't make very broad claims, Mr. Svedek.
0: You mean so far as my wife is concerned?
2: In any case.
0: Oh, I understand completely.
2: No promises, no claims. Only the record of performance. I think the cases represented in this book are a fair example of what you may have some right to expect, if you'd care to glance through it.
0: Oh, yes, I would.
2: Oh. Not very pretty, you see.
0: No.
2: But if one turns the page, you see?
0: Well, that's not the same woman.
2: It is. And thank you.
0: What's the next step with us, Doctor?
2: That's for you and Mrs. Svedek to discuss.
0: Oh, I see. Well, what do I owe you this far?
2: Mrs. Svedek took care of that, thank you.
1: All ready. We mustn't keep the doctor any later. You've been too good as it is, Doctor.
2: Well, I'm here to be helpful.
1: I know. You'll hear further from us, Doctor.
2: And remember about the photograph if you decide, won't you?
1: Yes, Doctor.
0: Well, good night, Dr. Pervians.
2: Good night.
0: Come, dear. The enchantment of a romantic situation, supported by some of my early reading and the fragrance of dark perfume, is one thing. The witch's broth of blackmail that I've helped start bubbling is another that I have no taste for. Dr. Pervience is a decent and useful and gifted citizen, and the comrades have figured a way to turn his art and his mercy to their corrupt ends. And where does it ever stop? Who's safe? Not you, not me, not Tom, not Dick, not Harry, not anyone, great or small. I tell my FBI contact of progress to date.
3: You all finished eating, Matt?
0: No appetite after eating my heart out.
3: It's an unusually interesting case, Matt.
0: Frame up and blackmail? What's so sparkling?
3: Well, it presents an interesting question, and maybe some answers. Why is a communist, why do they fall for it? You take this Benedetta. Because of some mysterious accident, fire, she says.
0: Why not?
3: All right. An outcast from society, she thinks. She turns to communism for self-justification, revenge on society.
0: I don't know. But that fire, or whatever it was sure a dirty break for Dr. Victor Pervience. Yeah?
4: Matt?
0: Benedetta, where have you been? Long time no see.
4: Never mind. I'm to see you tonight.
0: Say when, say where, say how.
4: Pick me up in front of my hotel at 10 tonight.
0: The graveyard shift again.
4: What do you know about photography?
0: What do you want me to know about it?
4: Can you take pictures at night?
0: Indeed I can.
4: Bring whatever you'll need.
0: Okay.
4: Important.
0: I understand.
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0: A fairly decent camera beside me and a gadget bag full of impressive attachments, I pick up Benedetta at the agreed time. Then, with Benedetta navigating, we steer for the suburbs again. This time to a broken, abandoned place overlooking the sea. And always the veil. But I'm wondering now, what's the point? Pervience knows what she looks like now. What's the point? My lady in black tells me to stop the car on a nubby dirt road, and we go up creaking steps into the cavernous house, haunted by us.
1: In here.
0: What about a light?
1: No.
0: Is this your beach house?
1: No.
0: Then I won't ask if it's your furniture, especially since there isn't any.
1: A bookcase against the wall.
0: No books. But no books go perfectly with no light.
1: Don't be a fool.
0: How foolish is it for me to ask if Comrade Revchenko considers this in line of party duty?
1: The ocean is so beautiful. Especially by moonlight.
0: Especially if you have clear title to the house.
1: Gulf of Naples. Mediterranean Sea. Sapphire by day. Darkest fate by night. Magic seas forlorn. If I could only forget all that.
0: About this photography now.
1: Behind the bookcase. I will hold the flashlight for you.
0: I go to the bookcase and grope behind it. I pull out a large, flat portfolio, the kind artists keep their work in.
1: Open it.
0: I open it. There's nothing inside.
1: It's gone.
0: Whatever it was.
1: It was there. I know it was there. I put it there.
0: Well, tell me, what?
1: Benedetta.
0: Benedetta?
1: It's been missing from the museum for days. I took it.
0: You took it?
1: Stole it then, but it was me. And what's me is mine. Isn't that so? Isn't that true?
0: Benedetta, listen to me.
1: It's gone. It's no good to me. Gone. It's useless to me. Useless.
0: Please.
1: Useless.
0: Please.
1: Hopeless. I was going to put it back. I just wanted a picture of it. That's all. That's all. You believe me?
0: Yes.
1: There are no photographs of it. A condition of the gift. You understand?
0: Yes, I do. We'd better get out of this place, Benedetta. It's badly haunted.

0: Now back to Dana Andrews, starring as Matt Savetic in I Was a Communist for the FBI, and the second act of our story.
1: Benedetta is coldly poised again when I drop her off at her hotel. I watch her from the car as she ducks her head, passing the desk clerk, still trying to hide her veiled face from the elevator man as the elevator doors hide her from sight. Then I break a strict FBI rule. I call my FBI contact at his hotel, covering up as much as we can with our prearranged double talk, but adding up to a midnight conference in his room.
2: Shouldn't have come here, Matt. You know that.
1: I shouldn't have the shakes either, but I have.
2: Anything new on Dr. Pervians?
1: Whatever new torment the comrades have figured out for him is in other tormentors' hands. I'm personally grateful for that.
2: Tell me about the girl now.
1: Well, she dragged me out to a lonely beach house, apparently to photograph a painting of herself that she'd stolen from the local museum. She must have been quite a girl in her pre-veil-wearing days.
2: Phone call. Shelley 9380, please.
1: Who?
2: Timken Voigt.
1: Who?
2: Director of the art museum. I want to know if that painting of Benedetta's really been stolen.
1: Or if it exists at all, except in fantasy. We get Timken Voigt out of bed, and we get an embarrassed admission that establishes one thing at once. Benedetta isn't out of her mind yet. In his study, Voigt tells me about Benedetta.
3: Richard Warner painted it years ago. His incredibly beautiful and fascinating wife, it was. Oh, if Richard Warner had only lived.
1: Why didn't he?
3: He was taking his wife to the desert for her health, and his private plane crashed in Arizona. Richard Warner died in the wreck.
1: What about his wife?
3: Vanished. Thin air. Now, I have kept the theft of the painting from the newspapers until Seville Warner arrived. Richard's surviving brother, the donor of the painting.
1: Is he arriving?
3: He's here.
1: Where?
3: Why?
1: Do you want the painting back or not?
3: Well, certainly I want it back.
1: Invite Warner for dinner tomorrow.
3: No, I have not spoken to him in years. Now I am afraid to.
1: You don't want the painting back, is that it?
3: Yes.
1: Well, invite him for dinner so he'll be away from home when I want to get in. And let's have his address. The door is unlocked. Seville isn't there, but the door is unlocked simply because somebody has been there before me, with a key. I look all over for any portfolio that might hold a smallish oil painting. Nothing. Seville Warner's personal effects pay off better. In a worn leather document case, I find a note written on blue paper in a woman's graceful but strong hand.
4: My dear Richard, you know by now of the accident and of the tragedy. I am well, but I must never see you again, and this is why. We were not flying here for my health. We were in love. We were running away. And now that he is dead, I cannot return to you. I know how this will shock and hurt you. Forgive us, Benedetta.
1: Who turned off the light? Who is it?
5: Did you find the painting?
1: No. Did you? You were here before, weren't you?
5: No, I didn't find it. Where is it?
1: Now wait, listen to me.
5: Where is it?
1: This will be about a private plane that crashed and burned in Arizona years ago.
5: Fire. Fire.
1: Take it easy. You and your husband crashed and burned.
5: Yes, I see it now.
1: Only the papers made a natural mistake.
5: No, there was no mistake.
1: The man with you on that trip wasn't your husband.
5: It's a lie.
1: Uh-huh.
5: The authorities positively identified the body as Richard's.
1: But 10 days after the wreck, you write a note to your husband, who was supposed to have been killed in the wreck.
5: No.
1: Who was really the man in the plane with you?
5: You've no right to insult me, so the authorities...
1: Shh, quiet. Someone outside the door. Get into the kitchen and wait, understand?
5: Yes, yes.
1: Oh, thank you for the light, Mr. Warner.
6: Who? Who are you?
1: You broke into a beach house last night.
6: Who are you, I say?
1: You stole an oil painting by Richard Warner.
6: Indeed?
1: You followed the woman who'd hidden the painting in that beach house. You broke in, you took it. Simple.
3: Why?
6: Simple. It was mine. The painting is at this moment safely back in the museum.
1: If it is, you took it back.
6: Of course.
1: Why? Who's the veiled lady you followed to the beach house?
6: Why can't you let the past lie buried?
1: Well, I can't let it just lie. Sit down.
6: Yes.
1: Benedetta was your wife.
6: Yes.
1: You are not Seville Warner, brother of the man who married and who painted Benedetta, but that man himself. You're Richard, Benedetta's husband.
6: Yes, yes.
1: The man killed in the wreck was your brother.
6: She was my inspiration, Benedetta. She became ill, nothing serious. I was painting in the Tetons. I told Seville to take her to the desert for a few weeks. They crashed. I received that note from Benedetta, saying she'd been running away with Seville, pleading for forgiveness.
1: The authorities took the charred body in the wreckage for you.
6: Yes.
1: And you just left it that way. You became your own brother.
6: And something else. When I gave up my own identity, I shed a reptile skin. Richard Warner had been a communist, hating communism, praying for escape. When I took the identity of my dead brother, I was free of communism. They would let me alone. What good do communists is a dead comrade? I had lost my beloved wife, but I had also shed the reptile skin. The very cream of the jest, eh?
1: Perhaps.
6: When the painting vanished, I knew she must have taken it.
1: Did you know why?
6: She always loved it so.
1: Is that a good bourgeoisie motive for robbery?
6: I couldn't let the police hunt her down like a beast. I came back to find the painting and return it.
1: Welcome to it, and welcome back, Comrade Warner.
6: No.
1: Welcome.
6: Get out. Get out or I'll kill you.
1: Good night, comrade.
6: If my soul were dead enough to shoot you, Bill!
1: It's hard to take, awful hard, but I take it. Somehow I've got to keep Warner lost to the party and use it to lose Benedetta to the party as well. But keep myself covered all the time if my plans misfire. I don't want Benedetta reporting me to the control commission. But she's in the kitchen in her husband's apartment. No, she isn't. There's a tall, veiled figure at the elevators, and I start running and pulling her away just as she's about to press the button for the down car. Benedetta!
5: Let me alone. Please. Please let me alone.
1: Listen, you've got to go back there.
5: How can I? You don't understand. How can I?
1: Wait. Go back. But don't fall for his talk. He'll tell you he loves you.
5: Richard still loves me?
1: But don't listen to it or his forgiveness. Don't listen to him. A traitor and a renegade to the party.
5: What?
1: Go back, yes. But tell him you're in the party now and summon him to return to the party or face the consequences.
5: He loves me. He forgives me.
1: But a renegade to the party.
5: And there's nothing to forgive. I never betrayed him. That letter was a lie for his sake. He loved my beauty so, and look at it. You wanted to see? See my burned beauty, the most beautiful Benedetta, the face my husband loved. Look.
1: Her gloved hand ripped away the veil. I stopped breathing. My stomach jumped and lay cold and still. It wasn't a face. It was something dead and ancient, something volcanic. Something that had been white hot and fluid once, and then had cooled into glazed and tortured planes and ridges. Benedetta's face was a horror. But her eyes were beautiful. And they were crying. That's why you lied to your husband.
5: The beauty he loved was gone. I became this. Shudder. I understand.
1: Go to him. I want you to see how a traitor to the party deserts everything, abandons everything.
5: You are a swine. I will go.
1: I'll go with you. We'll see. Loves you, he says. If I'm wrong about this, I think, God help us all. Man's soul is worthless, and his pledges are a mockery. And love is a sneer, and treachery and corruption are in the seats of judgment. If I'm wrong.
5: Richard.
6: Benedetta? Benedetta, you've been hurt.
5: Hurt? Yes, that's right. Only hurt.
6: You should have told me.
5: Only hurt a little.
6: There are doctors now for this.
5: I know.
6: We'll find one for you.
5: Darling, Richard, I have found one.
1: I'm not wrong. When I leave them, they don't know I've left. They're weeping in each other's arms. In love, never out of love, come fire and parted displeasure. And Richard Warner, ex-communist, can tell Dr. Purviance, plastic surgeon, the contours of a new and living portrait of Benedetta, ex-communist. She'll clear Purviance. Me? I can't help it, can I, if the party can't hold its members against bourgeois sentiment and faith and the fireproof qualities of man's soul. After all, the party still has me. Oh, yes, indeed. I'm a communist for the FBI. I walk alone.

This is Dana Andrews. The play you've just heard is only one of many, just as unusual, all based in fact. Places, people, and other data are changed to protect the innocent. Like other stories in this series, this story was based on incidents in the experience and knowledge of Matt Savetic, who worked undercover for the FBI. Be with us next week for another exciting adventure in this amazing series. Thanks.

0: 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We'll be right back in just a moment.
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0: what evil lurks in the hearts of men. The Shadow knows.
1: 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And later in the program, I'll tell you how to get it. 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Yes, you'll be as glad to have Cary's salt as your youngster will be to get that fascinating magic Shadow Ring. 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
2: The Shadow, who aids the forces of law and order, is in reality Lamont Cranston, wealthy young man about town. Years ago in the Orient, Cranston learned a strange and mysterious secret, the hypnotic power to cloud men's minds so they cannot see him. Cranston's friend and companion, the lovely Margot Lane, is the only person who knows to whom the voice of the invisible Shadow belongs. Today's drama, The Shadow's Revenge. In a cell, in a large Midwestern penitentiary, two convicts sit on the edge of a lower bunk. One, a big, swarthy man, pretends to read a newspaper several days old. The other pretends to tie his shoe.
3: Just got the tip off from the boys. Everything's set, Rocco.
4: Hey, wind are at the end of the corridor, Pete.
3: Yeah, all set.
4: Okay, Regan, you know what to do. Make it good.
3: Suppose we get separated.
4: I told you where the car would be. Meet me there.
3: Check. Here goes.
5: Guard! Guard! Man, seek! Guard! Guard!
6: All right, now what's going on down here?
5: Regan, guard, he just keeled over and started moaning like this.
6: Okay, stand back from the door. I'm coming in. What's the matter, Regan? Where's it hurt?
7: Right here. It hurts awful.
6: Yeah, I don't
5: see. It won't hurt. No!
6: Ow! What a wallop. You like to kill him, Rocco.
5: Got the gab, grab his gun. I got his keys. Come on. Here's the window. Cover me, Regan. I'm going out.
7: Right. Okay, Regan. Jump. All clear down here. Come on, top.
6: Now what, Rocco?
4: The car's waiting for us where Annie left us. We gotta make it.
7: Duck! They've turned on the spotlight. They must have found a guard. We gotta run for it.

0: Sure this is the right place, Rocco? Looks deserted.
1: What do you expect Danny to do? He can set up a flock of floodlights to welcome you? Well, I'll give you the signal.
0: Someone just raised the shade in that front room.
1: Okay, that's the all clear.
0: Let's go.
2: Yeah?
0: Okay, Annie, open up. It's me, Rocco.
3: Inside, quick. I didn't think you'd make it, Rocco. You two are really hot. Come on, I got clothes for you in the car.
1: No, I ask you, is there any way to greet a guy that's been sitting it out in stir for 5 years? Come here, Annie.
3: Cut it out, Rocco. You ain't got time to doodle around. You got to get moving. I can meet you out of town someplace.
1: You won't have to meet me any place, baby. I'm not going out of town.
3: What?
1: I got business here first.
3: Business? Not that guy Cranston you're always talking
1: that's
3: about.
1: That's right, Annie. I swore I'd pay him for that one-way ticket to the big house. You wouldn't want me to renege on a death, would you?
0: You'll never make it, Rocco.
3: Every copper in the country's got your picture, and it ain't because you're pretty.
1: No copper's gonna grab me, Annie. I had a long time to think about it. 5 long years in a cheese box. All I could think of was catching up with Cranston 5 long years. I ain't passing up the chance now.

0: Well, Lamont, what's the big surprise you said you had?
1: Well, I'm not sure myself, Margot. Shrevey called me a little while ago and was quite insistent I take a ride with him in his new cab.
0: New cab?
1: Yes, you see, his old one just about fell apart on him. Oh, no. Tell me it isn't so.
0: What is... is that Shrevey perched up there on top of that handsome
1: now
0: cab?
1: No, I've seen everything.
2: Hello, Mr. Cranston, Miss Lang.
0: Hello, Shrevey.
2: How do you like my new cab? How do you like it?
1: Shrevey, what's the idea?
2: Well, a new cab I couldn't get, Mr. Cranston, so I figured this is better than nothing. I figured this is better than... get in, I'll take you for a ride.
1: Well,
0: Oh, come on, Lamont, let's.
1: Okay. All right, in you go, darling.
0: Right.
2: Down the avenue, Mr. Cranston? You wouldn't know it. When you go slow, you wouldn't know it.
1: Down the avenue will be fine. Shrevey, what's this?
2: That's a portable radio, Mr. Cranston. Maybe my fare likes romantic music, maybe you like.
0: Oh, this is really a surprise, Lamont. Let's have some music on the radio.
1: All right, darling.
3: Now we bring you a special warning from Police Commissioner Weston. Al Rocco and Ed Regan, the two convicts who escaped from Lockmore Penitentiary, are still at large. Police are baffled by the fact that neither Rocco nor Regan have made any attempt to break through the blockade thrown around the metropolitan area. Both men may be holed up someplace in the center of the city and make...
1: What's the idea of turning it off, darling?
0: I'm taking no chances of you getting mixed up in that tape. After all, we're out for a nice ride. Oh, Lamont.
1: What is it?
0: Did you see that gorgeous hat in that window? How do we stop this thing?
1: Oh, I might have known. Wait a minute, I'll wrap.
0: Right.
2: There's something wrong, Mr. Cranston. Something's wrong.
1: Gotta stop, Shrevey. Miss Lane saw a hat she'd like to try on.
2: Okay. Whoa there.
0: Thanks, Shrevey. I won't be a minute, Lamont.
1: Mm-hmm. I'm beginning to see why these things went out of style. A man couldn't go a block in one without his wife seeing a hat or a frock in a window.
2: Yeah, you saved money on gas, all right. But I don't think the horse is going to replace the auto, Mr. Cranston. I don't think it's going to replace...

0: Look, Rocco, this is crazy. You'll be picked up, sure. We're headed right for the middle of town.
1: I told you before, Annie. You do the drive and leave the rest to me.
2: Annie's right, Rocco. Look at all the cops around.
1: Relax, Regan. This is the last place they'd look for us, right under their nose.
0: You're not going to get anything out of this guy Cranston but grief.
1: I know what I'm doing.
2: You mind telling us, Rocco? Maybe like that we'll feel better.
1: Okay. We're putting the snatch on Cranston.
0: Just like that. He walks up to you, gets into your car and says, I'll go peaceful, Rocco, just like that.
1: Yeah, just like that, Annie.
2: So you get Cranston. That still don't get you past those roadblocks. You're still electric chair bait, Rocco.
1: That's what you think. This guy Cranston pulls plenty of weight with the cops, eh? They all know he's a buddy of Commissioner Weston's, don't they?
2: Oh, I begin to see what you mean.
0: And when you get in the clear?
1: When I get in the clear, Annie, I tattoo my initials on Cranston with a .45.

0: was wanting something, Mr. Cranston? You was wanting?
1: Shrevey, how long have we been waiting for Miss Lane? Seems like ages.
0: Well, we've been sitting here in a hack for half an hour. We've been...
1: What is it, Shrevey? Shrevey, what's the matter?
2: Well, well, if it ain't my old friend Lamont Cranston, I've been looking forward to seeing you again, pal.
1: Al Rocco.
2: Yeah, Al Rocco, remember? I made a date with you that last time we met. I said I'd be coming out to get you. Here I am.
1: Shrevey.
0: At the moment, I'm engaged, Mr. Cranston. A character is standing no less than 10 feet from me with his gun pointing right at my stomach with his gun pointing.
1: Ed Regan, I presume.
2: Still the smart cook, yeah, Cranston? Where's the dame?
1: Miss Lane? I know she'll just hate missing you, but she didn't come along today. She had a little...
3: Gal Rocco. She was in the hat store.
1: No, Marco, don't!
2: Shut up, Cranston.
4: Sorry, Lamont, I didn't... What's all this?
2: Rocco's the name, sister. Al Rocco. I was just inviting you and your friend Cranston to take a ride.
1: You'll never get away with this, Rocco. Don't you realize this is right in the heart of the biggest city in the world?
2: Yeah, pretty smooth, eh? All right, get out of this wagon and into the car. And no fuss. That is, unless you'd like to see your girlfriend splashed all over the sidewalk.
1: All right, Rocco.
3: Come on, get in, Rocco. There's a cop back there and they got a corner.
2: Okay. Inside the car, you two.
3: What about the monkey up in the box?
2: What do we need him for?
1: Not Shrevey. Rocco, don't!
2: So long, sucker!
4: Oh, Shrevey.
2: Get going, Regan.

0: We're almost up to the roadblock, Rocco. What are we going to do?
1: Nothing. Cranston's going to take us right through it, aren't you, Cranston?
2: You'll never make it, Rocco. The police
1: will
2: grab you.
1: Okay, slow down. They're stopping the cars one by one. Go on. Where next? Remember, Cranston.
3: All right, folks. You'll have to... Oh, hello, Mr. Cranston. You can go through.
2: Hello, Cassidy. Look, Cassidy.
4: We're holding up the line, Lamont. We better go along.
2: Cassidy, look, these men...
3: They're piling up behind you, Mr. Cranston. Mind moving along?
1: Go on. You heard the officer.
2: I tried.
5: Sure, you tried. I told you what was going to happen if you crossed me.
0: Not here, Rocco. There may be other roadblock. Can't you wait till we get to the hideout?
1: Okay. That gives you just about another hour to be healthy, copper.

0: Marty, you all right?
1: Yes. What happened, Margo?
0: It was Rocco. As soon as we were past the roadblock, he stopped the car and beat you over the head with his gun. How do you feel?
1: Pretty rugged. Where are we?
0: I don't know. Some kind of a hideout. They threw you into this back room. What's going to happen to us?
1: Not what they think, Margo. They're going to pay for the vicious murder of Shrevey.
0: How? What can we do?
1: We can't do anything, Margo. The shadow can.
0: Listen, here they come.
1: All right, Margo, get back. Shadow's going to handle these killers.
2: I don't think we ought to stay out here any longer than we have to, Rocco.
3: We're staying until they square things off with Grant's.
4: What's his trouble?
3: I don't know. What are you laughing at, Grant?
4: I'm the Shadow.
3: The guy's
4: I've come for vengeance.
3: The crack on the skull must have sent him off his rocket.
4: I'm the Shadow.
5: Shut up, Cranston. Get back against the wall there.
4: Cranston? I am the Shadow.
5: Okay, so you're Napoleon. Now get back.
4: You can't see the Shadow. No man sees the Shadow.
0: Come on, what's wrong? They can see you. You've lost your power.
3: That ain't all he's lost, ladies. Stand away from him.
0: No, I won't let you do it.
3: Don't make it too tough on yourself, sister.
5: Come on, baby. Do like you
4: Take your hands off her.
5: Grab him, Regan.
3: I told you to stay out of my hair, sister. Now you're gone.
0: No! No!
1: Margo. You killed Margo!

0: We'll return to the Shadow in just a minute.
1: Now, calling all boys and girls. Get in on this exciting offer from the makers of Carry Salt. They have a wonderful surprise for you. Maybe you've heard about the mysterious magic shadow ring that glows in the dark with a weird ghost-like radiance. But believe me, kids, you can't imagine what it's like until you get one and see it happen. The light seems to appear from nowhere to form a steadily gleaming circle on your finger. You can send signals with it just by waving your hand. Yes, you'll have no end of fun with your magic shadow ring. Here's how to get it. Tell Mom you want the white star from a round package of Kerry salt, either plain or iodized. Then mail the white star and 5 cents, just a nickel, to Kerry Salt, Hutchinson, Kansas. Or you can send the sales slip from any Kerry Salt product along with 5 cents. Be sure to print your name and address plainly. Your magic shadow ring will come postpaid. Remember, send 5 cents in coin with either that Kerry Salt white star or the sales slip from any Kerry product to Kerry's, C-A-R-E-Y-S, Kerry Salt, Hutchinson, Kansas. Now, back to the Shadow.
0: Lamont Cranston and Margot Lane are being held by Al Rocco and Ed Regan, two escaped killers. When Lamont's power to change himself into the Shadow fails, Margot attempts to keep Rocco from shooting Lamont. In the ensuing scuffle, Rocco shoots and kills Margot Lane.
2: You killed Margot. Rocco, I'll kill you with my bare hands.
3: Put that out.
4: Kill me.
3: I'll kill you.
5: Cut it out, Mr. Cranston. It's me. Crazy. Hey, wake up. Wake up, huh? You've been dreaming, you've been. And I got bruises to prove it.
2: And it was all a dream? Shadow. You're not dead, Shreevy.
5: Not that I heard. Am I supposed to be? Am I supposed to?
2: It was all a horrible dream. It was so real. I dreamt about Rocco and Regan. You and Margot. Where is Margot?
5: That's why I woke you, Mr. Cranston.
2: What happened?
5: Well, I don't know. I figured Miss Lane was taking pretty long, so I went in the hat store to see.
2: And?
5: Well, the lady says Miss Lane left 15 minutes ago. A man followed her into the store, said something to her, and she left with him.
2: Lord, Shreevy, it's a dream coming true. They've got Margot.
5: Who?
2: Rocco and Regan, Shreevy. They swore they'd get even with me. They're trying to do it through Margot.
5: That dream sure must have been real. It sure must have been.
2: Yes, it was. Very real. Something about it didn't strike quite true. Now, what was it? What was it? I know. It wasn't something in the dream. It was something that should have been in that wasn't. It was a girl.
5: What girl?
2: Back when we broke up Rocco's gang, there was a girl who fronted for them. The police couldn't get enough evidence to convict her, but she was in it, all right. That would explain why the police can't find Rocco, too.
5: Well, how?
2: There must have been someone on the outside to help in that jailbreak, Shreevy. We've got to find that girl, Shreevy. She's the key to this whole thing.
5: Well, if we don't know who she is or where she is, won't that be difficult, Mr. Cranston? Won't that be?
2: Not too difficult, Shreevy. I've got an underworld contact who could find a tear in the ocean. I'll get back to you later, Shreevy. I'm going down to see Mr. Adolphus Claremont Poindexter.

0: finally decided to come too.
1: Where am I? Who are you? What do you want with me?
0: My name is Rocco. Al Rocco.
1: Oh.
0: Well, you know of me, huh? Good. We got mutual friends, Miss Lane. I'm going to use you to stage a reunion.
1: What do you mean?
0: Lamont Cranston and I have an old debt to settle.
1: What's that got to do with me?
0: I can't contact Cranston without having to worry about the police, but if you call him...
1: I won't do it.
0: Be a lot more satisfactory paying Cranston what I owe him personally, Miss Lane. But if I have to pay him through you, I guess I'll just have to do it.
1: You're bluffing.
0: The guard at the prison died this morning, Miss Lane. I've got nothing to lose. They can only hang me once. Well?
1: What do you want me to do?
0: Call Cranston. You'll tell him to drive his car out to the Skyville Highway. 5 miles past the blinker, there'll be a dark sedan waiting.
1: But...
0: The telephone, Miss Lane. I haven't much time.
1: No.

0: Cranston? Alone today? The fair Miss Lane is not with you?
1: No, Mr. Poindexter. Did you get the information I wanted?
0: Oh, very disappointing, Mr. Cranston. Very disappointing.
1: You couldn't find the girl?
0: She dropped out of sight 5 years ago, Mr. Cranston. Lived a very good life. Not a thing on her.
1: But you did find her.
0: May I know what you want with her, Mr. Cranston? Hate to bother a girl who's gone straight, you know.
1: I expect her to lead me to Al Rocco and Ed Regan.
0: Rocco? Regan? Well, good day, Mr. Cranston. My regards to the charming Miss Lane.
1: Mr. Poindexter, you don't understand. Miss Lane has disappeared. Don't you see? I think Regan and Rocco have her in an attempt to get at me.
0: But Rocco's a killer. Besides, what makes you think this girl can lead you to him?
1: Call it a hunch. I just dreamed it up, but I know I'm on the right track.
0: But, Rocco, you sure you wouldn't like to know about somebody else? Gunner Boyne, for instance?
1: Where's the girl, Mr. Poindexter? I've got to find her.
0: Her name's Annie Delatour now. Sweet girl. Very sweet girl.
1: Where can I find her, Mr. Poindexter?
0: Annie has an apartment on University Place. Third house from the corner. Top floor. A dozen exits. Over the roof and away like that.
1: Think Rocco and Regan maybe hold out there?
0: Oh, hadn't thought of it. Oh, no. Can't be. Too small. Besides, Annie must have a place out of town. Spend weekend someplace. Never in town.
1: Thanks, Mr. Poindexter. I'll see that the bartender arranges for your gratuity.
0: Splendid, Mr. Cranston. Splendid. By the way, if you do happen to see Al Rocco, be sure not to give him my regards.

0: top floor, Shrevey. This must be your apartment right here.
1: You want I should make like a messenger boy?
0: Yes, that might do it, Shrevey.
1: I got a message for Miss Delatour.
2: Okay, Tony, I'm coming. I've been What is this?
0: Merely a social call, Miss Delatour. We're coming in.
2: That's what you think, mister. I'll
0: Of course, if you think Al Rocco might object.
2: What? Okay, come in.
0: What we figured on doing.
2: Now, what's this about Al Rocco?
0: Don't tell me you don't know Rocco. After all he used to do to you.
2: Okay, so you recognize me, but that was 5 years ago and I've gone straight. You cop
0: I'm not a policeman, Annie.
2: What are you doing then, auditioning a quiz show? Who are you, anyhow?
1: What a disposition.
0: My name's Lamont Cranston. Heard of me, perhaps?
2: No. I gave up reading the funny papers when I found out Orphan Annie was really a midget.
1: What a card.
2: Look, I don't know how you found me after all these years, but it won't do you any good. I don't know anything.
0: There had to be someone on the outside to fix up a hideout for Rocco. That was you, Annie.
1: You want I should give her the third degree, Mr. Cranston? You want I should give her?
2: You stick that homely pan of yours any closer, and I'll carve my life's history on a dream, boy. You scare me about as much...
0: Hold her, Shrevey. Don't let her get to that phone.
2: Let me go.
0: Keep her quiet, Shrevey. This may be the break we need. Quiet now.
3: This is Regan, Annie.
4: Hmm?
3: Listen, I only got a minute. Al's getting itchy. He wants me to pick you up at the corner of 8th and Convent in half an hour. Will you be there?
2: Go, you big gorilla. Let me go.
1: I can't hold him anymore, Mr. Cranston.
2: Give me that phone.
0: You're too late, Annie. Regan just hung up.
2: Regan, why you...
0: I'd like to stay here and keep you company, Annie, but I've got a date.
2: Will you listen
0: Sorry,
2: to me?
0: Annie, but you won't get lonesome. I'll leave Shrevey here with you. And I'll give your love to Rocco when I see it.

0: Parker's going to be sore when he finds out I didn't pick up Annie. I waited for it as long as I could. Better give Rocco the signal. He'll blast me before I reach the cabin.
1: That you, Regan?
0: Yeah, Rocco. Hey.
1: Where's Annie?
0: I don't know, Rocco. I told her to meet me like you said, but she didn't show up. I waited for an hour.
1: Something must have gone wrong.
0: You mean you think the cops got her? Hey, we better get out of here.
1: Not until I do what I came here to do.
0: Well, can't you forget that guy, Cranston? You'll never get away if we keep hanging around here.
1: Come inside. Well, Miss Lane, ready to tell us where we can reach Cranston?
2: I tell you, I don't know. I've tried to reach him in his apartment, and he hasn't come in yet.
1: I haven't got...

0: time to fool you anymore. I'm going to kill you.
1: Shadow! Thank heavens you're here.
0: Shadow.
2: Yes, Rocco. This is the Shadow. Now we do meet under different circumstances.
0: Where are you? Where are you?
2: Right here at your elbow, Rocco. See?
0: Quick, Regan. He's alongside of me. Get him.
2: Oh, but now I'm over here, Rocco.
3: Hey, I heard all about that guy. He's not a yeoman. I'm getting out.
0: Regan! Come back! Regan!
2: He won't get far, Rocco. I took the trouble of letting the air out of all your tires.
0: You devil. What do you want with me?
2: I want nothing, Rocco. The state wants your life.
0: Listen, Shadow, the minute I hear anything that sounds like cops coming, the girl gets it first.
1: You...
0: Don't move, Miss Lane. I can't see the Shadow, but I can see you. Well, Shadow, looks like a stalemate.
2: Is it, Rocco? As soon as I let the air out of your tires, I took the precaution of removing the bullets from your gun.
0: What?
2: Thank you. Sorry to deceive you, Rocco. But I did have to distract your attention long enough to take your gun away from you.
0: I'm not licked, Shadow. I'm not...
2: No? That's what you think, Rocco. You hear those sirens? That's the police on their way here to make sure you keep that date at the death house.

0: Margot, what's been bothering you? You haven't said a word for the last 5 minutes.
1: That girl, Lamont. That Annie.
0: Hmm?
1: You must have known her pretty well 5 years ago to know where she lives.
0: What? Darling, I tell you, I never saw that girl before in my life.
1: Then how is it that you dream about her?
0: I didn't, Margot. That's just the point. She wasn't in the dream.
1: And you missed her. I see. And all along...
0: Now, look, Doc.
1: No, you needn't explain to me, Lamont.
0: Margot, that kind of a girl wouldn't go for me.
2: Wouldn't go for you, Mr. Cranston. Oh, you don't know the half of it.
0: Oh, murder.
1: So she did go for him, Treasy?
2: If she could have got loose, she would have gone for him. With a butcher knife, she would have gone for him.
1: Oh.
0: There, you see? Margot, I give you my word, if Shrevey keeps this hack, there are two things I'm going to do.
1: What?
0: First, I'm going to swear off sleeping. And second, I'm going to nail up that trap door of his.

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1: 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The characters, names, places, and plot are fictitious. Any similarity to persons living or dead is purely coincidental. Again next week, The Shadow will demonstrate that
2: the weed of crime bears bitter fruit. Crime does not pay. The Shadow knows.
0: Next week, same time, same station, the Carry Salt Company brings you another strange and thrilling adventure in the Shadow's daring battle against the forces of evil. Don't miss it. Meanwhile, be sure to send that Carry Salt white star or a Carry sales slip along with 5 cents for the magic shadow ring. Dick Willard speaking. 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
3: What's the matter? What is it?
4: It's a case for Nick Carter, master detective.
5: Yes, it's a case for that most famous of all manhunters, the detective whose ability at solving crime is unequaled in the history of detective fiction. Nick Carter, master detective. Continuing the curious adventure called
6: The Accidental Bullet, or Nick Carter and the Mystery of the Murdered Dog.
5: Investigating the death of a watchdog belonging to Simon Agnew, Accent covers that the dog was killed by a bullet that must have come from an old-fashioned muzzle-loading pistol. Then he learns that Danny Caswell, wealthy young playboy, has been killed by a similar bullet in what looks like an accident. Sensing some connection between the death of the dog and the death of Danny Caswell, Nick, with Scubby, his assistant, goes to the 52 Club, a gambling house, located close to Simon Agnew's residence, in search of clues. They find the club deserted, but as they're searching it, the floor suddenly opens beneath them.
7: Oh, Dick, look out! We're falling!
8: Oh, Scubby. Scubby, where are you?
7: Here I am, Nick.
8: You all right?
7: Yeah, I guess so. Oh, gosh, what happened? Did the floor cave in? I know I just fell about 12 feet and made a one-point landing.
8: Well, we're standing on a trapdoor, Scubby. Somebody pulled the lever that opened it. Now, look up there.
7: Gosh, Nick, we were standing on the tiles.
8: The fact it was a trapdoor.
7: Well, it certainly caught us by surprise, all right. Yeah, but now, where are we? So dark, all I can tell is that on a dirt floor of some kind.
8: Well, we had our flashlights in our hands on
7: it. Dirt floor of some kind.
8: Well, we had our flashlights in our hands on it.
7: No, I can't seem to find mine. How about you?
8: Ah, yes, here it is. Now, if it isn't broken. Oh, good, it works. Now, we seem to be in a cellar of some kind.
7: Yeah. It's not a very big room, is it? Look at all those rock walls.
8: Yes. Certainly looks solid. Well, there's the door, Scubby. The only door.
7: Uh-huh. Something tells me it's solid, too.
8: It looks like solid oak to me, but keep it locked.
7: Is it, Nick?
8: Seems to be barred on the other side.
7: Mm-hmm.
8: And it's at least an inch thick. Take a battering ram to knock that down.
7: Stone walls and a door made out of solid oak. Nick, how are we going to get out?
8: I don't know yet, Scubby, but there's only one way to find out. Come on, let's keep looking.
3: Bill, is the trap door shut?
9: Yeah, Mr. Kent. I just got it closed.
3: Good. Then we caught them. Yes. And the safe...
9: Just better leave them there because they're weak.
3: Yeah, we got to take care of... I think I know how to do it.
9: Oh, yeah? What's your idea, boy?
3: You'll see. Go outside and get Joe. We're going to need his help.
9: Yeah, right. What is it? Joe just grabbed some... He's bringing them in here.
10: Got a sink away.
9: Sure. Oh, it's raining.
10: Yeah, knock him with my gun.
3: Turn him out.
9: Okay. Sir? Okay.
3: Sir? The cottage down the hill.
9: What do you mean he used to live there?
3: I mean that pretty soon he's not going to live...
9: Hey.
3: He'd phone the police.
9: Yeah, him up, too.
10: Yeah, the boss ain't gonna... He's getting well organized.
3: When we're through, nobody's gonna know their killings. They're gonna look like accidents, you understand?
10: Well, they better. You know what's good for you.
3: Now, don't you worry. You leave Agnew to us. But you've got to take care of Nick Carter and his assistant.
10: Yeah, I told Jake you should have let me get rid of Carter this morning when we had the chance.
3: Well, you're gonna have your chance now. But I give... plenty to know what brought him back here tonight.
9: Do you suppose Carter knows? Do you think he guessed that
3: we... Danny Caswell was killed here last night? I don't know. But when we spotted him, he was staring at those brackets where we got the dueling pistols off of. Just as if he'd figured exactly what happened.
9: Yeah, but he didn't have any clues.
3: Well, it doesn't matter what he knows. He'll soon be out of the way. Joe will see to that.
10: Okay, give me the dope.
3: Now, here's what I want you to do. First... find Carter's car. It's probably hidden somewhere down the road. Then drive to old man Carney's and get a half a dozen of those special knockout gas bombs he makes up.
10: Yeah. Half a dozen knockout bombs, right?
3: Then come back here, open the trap door a couple of inches, and throw the bombs down. They'll knock Carter and his man out inside of a minute.
10: Okay, Mr. Kent.
3: Now, when you're sure they're unconscious, get them out of the cellar, put them in Carter's car, drive them over to the river, then put them in the front seat and let the car... roll into the river. When they're found, it'll look like an accident.
9: Say, that's a smart idea.
3: It'll work all right. Yeah. And that ought to satisfy the boss.
10: Yeah, all right. But he still wants to know just what went on here last night. You know Philip Mansfield, a kid who was with Caswell? He's the boss's nephew.
3: I know it, but he won't say anything. He's too frightened. Now, get going.
10: All right.
9: Hey, boss, what are we going to do about Agnew here?
3: He's pretty near gone. We'll take him back to his cottage and make it look as if he died there. But first, we've got to finish up here. Now, load all those old guns from over the mantle into the car and wipe out all possible fingerprints. Then, we'll take care of Agnew.

0: Oh, gosh, Nick, it's no use. We've been looking for a way out of here for half an hour, and there just isn't any.
1: Never give up hope, Scubby. Come on, let's keep trying the walls. We may find a weak spot yet.
0: Hey, Nick.
1: Yes?
0: I wonder if we could do anything with this old board here against the wall.
1: No, I thought of that, Scubby. But it's too light to use as a battering ram.
0: Yeah. Besides, it's all rotten, Nick. Hey, look.
1: What is it?
0: Look at all the little white ants that were underneath that board.
1: White ants?
0: Yeah.
1: Scubby, those aren't ants. They're termites.
0: Well, what's the difference, Nick?
1: Plenty. Termites eat wood. A nest of termites can turn a heavy timber into a mere rotting shell in a month.
0: Well, what of it?
1: What of it? That door, Scubby, it's wood. And it's touching the earth floor so that the termites can reach it.
0: But that door is solid. We've already found that out.
1: I know, Scubby, but we were hammering on it at a point several feet above the ground. Let's try it close to the ground and see what happens. Nick, what is it? Scubby, I think I've hit a rotten spot.
0: Yeah?
1: Not in the door, but in the frame that holds it. I only had something to hammer at the weak spot with. Oh, wait a minute. Maybe I can kick a hole in it.
0: Nick, you're kicking right through the frame of the door.
1: Yes, Scubby. The termites have done good work on it. The wood's thoroughly rotten here close to the ground. There.
0: Nick, you've done it. There's a hole there big enough for me to put my arm through.
1: Yes, Scubby. Hand me that board you were just looking at.
0: Yeah, here it is. But be careful, it's pretty rotten.
1: I think it'll do. Now step aside, will you, so I can lie down here on the floor. Shove it through this hole. There. Now, this is just guesswork, but by poking upwards with it, I may be able to knock loose the bar that's holding the door shut.
0: Do you need any help, Nick?
1: No, there's nothing you can do. I think I've got it.
0: Oh, if that board breaks, we're sunk.
1: I can feel a heavy bar of some kind lifting a little out of its sockets. Ah, there it goes.
0: Nick, you did it.
1: Yes. Now, I want to see if the door will open. Stand back, Scubby.
0: Okay.
1: And have your gun ready. Maybe somebody outside.
0: I'm ready, Nick.
1: Good. Here goes.
0: It's opening.
1: Yes. Apparently, there's no one outside there. I'll risk a look at my flashlight. No. No one there. All right, Scubby, come on. We're going back upstairs. Follow me and keep your gun handy.

0: Nick, there's nobody here.
1: No, apparently the house is empty.
0: Well, that's funny. Hey, maybe they were just going to leave us down in that room to starve after all.
1: I hardly believe that, Scubby. My guess is that they've gone to make preparations for getting rid of us and that they'll be back.
0: Well, what are you going to do now, Nick? Wait for them and try to trap them?
1: Yes, Scubby. It'll be risky, but we haven't time to send for any help.
0: Oh, I'm keen, Nick. I'd certainly like a chance at whoever dropped us through that trapdoor.
1: So would I. Well, while we're waiting, I suppose we spend a minute or two looking around.
0: Do you think it's safe, Nick?
1: We'll keep our flashlights well covered, I think so.
0: Okay, Nick. Say, Here's something funny. All those old guns that were up over the fireplace are gone.
1: Yeah, that makes me more convinced than ever. And the dueling pistols found beside Danny Caswell's body came from that collection.
0: Certainly looks like it. What is it, Nick? Have you found something?
1: Yes. Something was lying here on the rug. A little whistle.
0: A whistle? What do you suppose it means?
1: It means Simon Agnew's been here, Scubby. That whistle is the key to his front door.
0: A whistle is the key to a front door? I don't follow you.
1: I haven't time to explain, and we can't wait here for Kent to come back either. You've got to go see if anything's happened to Agnew. Come on.
0: Is this Agnew's cottage, Nick?
1: Yes, Scubby.
0: So dark and silent, he must not be home.
1: But I want to find out. Now I'm going to show you how a whistle can be a door key, too. Watch.
0: Gosh, the door is opening.
1: Yes, opened by an electric mechanism that responds to the sound of the whistle. One of Agnew's inventions. Come on in, Scubby.
0: Right, Nick. Oh, shall I close the door?
1: Yes. I'll try to find the light switch. Ah, here it is.
0: Nick, look. There's someone lying there on the floor at the foot of the stairs.
1: Yes, Scubby. Simon Agnew.
0: Oh, he must have fallen downstairs. Why, Nick, he's dead.

Nick and Scubby have escaped from the death trap in which they were caught, but apparently Nick is as far as ever from solving the mystery of the strange case which began with the seeming murder of Simon Agnew's watchdog. Now Simon Agnew himself is dead. How will Nick track down the killers? Listen tomorrow. The Strange Adventures of Nick Carter, Master Detective, features Lon Clark as Nick Carter. Patsy is played by Helen Choate. The stories are written by Bob Arthur and David Cogan, and original music is played by Lou White.

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13: Johnny Dollar.
14: Johnny, this is Ray Connolly.
13: Oh, yeah, over at Continental Insurance Company.
14: That's right, yeah.
13: Oh, what's the problem, Ray?
14: Problem? No problem at all, actually.
13: Huh?
14: Are you busy tonight, Johnny?
13: No plans at all.
14: Well, you see, my wife's out of town for a few days, and Johnny, well, I wonder if you'd have dinner with me tonight. Can you do that?
13: Why, sure, why not?
14: Good.
13: Just name the time and place, and I'll meet you there.
14: Well, I happen to have a nice thick fillet of prime beef in my refrigerator at home, and if you like steak...
13: Sure do.
14: Well, why don't you run over to my place at, say, 6:30? I'll pour you a couple of cocktails, and we'll tackle that steak. Okay, Johnny?
13: Ray.
14: Yeah?
13: You're sure there isn't something that's bothering you?
14: 6:30, Johnny?
13: Yeah, okay, but now listen.
14: Good, good. I'll see you then.
13: Well, why don't you...
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15: 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Mr. Buttram is ably aided by lovely Marion Morgan and that singing foursome called the Halloran Quartet. Just for entertainment, sample Just Entertainment with Pat Buttram tomorrow on CBS Radio. Also on the recommended list, a fascinating fact-filled 10 minutes each weeknight with Ron Cochran. Recently, he's given the answer please treatment to listener queries on such topics as the Chesapeake Bay's Oyster War, the Irish Sweepstakes, Spring Fever, and Undersea's Exploration of the Arctic. 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And now, Act One of yours truly, Johnny Dollar.

0: 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Following is an account of expenses incurred during my investigation of the fatal fillet matter. There was something very funny about Ray Connolly's sudden invitation to have dinner with him, much less cocktails. I'd been at his office far too many times, had seen the bottles of pills that he kept in his desk, watched his secretary bring him a glass of milk at precisely 10:30 a.m. and exactly 3:15 p.m., had listened to the dull details of his ulcer-free diet more times than I can remember. So when Ray said cocktails, come on now, Dollar, stop trying to build up a case out of nothing. And yet, for reasons that will be made clear later in this report, everything goes on expense account. Item 1, $1.40 for a cab to Ray's apartment. It was 6:30 on the nose when I pushed the doorbell. Oh, and I decided that if he did have something bothering him, I'd let him get around to it in his own sweet time. I wished later that I hadn't.
1: Johnny, I'm glad to see you. Come in.
0: Yeah, how are you, Ray?
1: Well, you know how it is.
0: Those ulcers been kicking up on you again?
1: Yeah, a little. Sit down, Johnny, sit down.
0: Sure, thanks.
1: Now, what would you like, martini, Manhattan?
0: Got a plain old scotch and soda lying around?
1: I certainly have. Have it for you in a second. Never touch it myself anymore, of course.
0: You mean you're not drinking with me?
1: Maybe I'll have a glass of milk and... Let's see. Yeah. It's time for me to take one of my pills. There you are, Johnny.
0: Thanks. But did it ever occur to you, Ray, that if you'd stop worrying so much about that gut of yours, you might not have so much trouble with it?
1: Johnny, it's easy to see you never had an ulcer.
0: No, sir, and I don't ever intend to.
1: Well, if you were in my end of the business... There's something just happened that I want to tell you about.
0: Oh?
1: Yeah. Later. Incidentally, this steak we're having is the most beautiful thing you ever saw. Well, come on, I'll show it to you while I get a glass of milk.
0: Okay.
1: I guess my wife ordered some groceries sent over from Morris Baines Market before she left. I told you she's away.
0: Yes, she did.
1: Yeah, left yesterday. Well, the steak was delivered last night along with some other things. There. How about that?
0: Looks like you could cut that with a fork.
1: Prime beef. Excuse me, I'll get my glass of milk.
0: Sure.
1: Hey, how do you like your steak, by the way?
0: Only one way. Blood rare.
1: Well, of course, I'll have to have mine rather well done. So I'll just cut the fillet in half and it'll be no problem at all.
0: Ray, what about this thing that happened in the office you were going to tell me about?
1: Later, Johnny. Later.
0: Again, looking back, I wished that I'd pressed the point, but I didn't. Instead, I had another drink, watched him sip his glass of milk... Listened to him complain some more about his pet ulcer, and then finally we sat down to dinner.
1: There we are. Isn't that the most beautiful steak you ever saw?
0: Oh, no.
1: Huh?
0: Ray, didn't you hear me?
1: What? Oh, dear.
0: Yeah.
1: Oh, dear. I'm terribly embarrassed.
0: Well, brother, you ought to be. That looks like a piece of shoe leather.
1: Oh, and you said blood rare, and I forgot all about it.
0: Oh, Ray, you are a dog.
1: You're sure you can't eat it this way?
0: I'd rather chew up an old boot. Hey, listen, now, something's bugging you. Now, what is it?
1: Nothing, Johnny. Look, I'll go out and buy another one for you, huh?
0: And let yours sit here and get cold? No.
1: Oh, Johnny, I'm terribly sorry.
0: That's okay. Go ahead, Ray. Tear into it. I'll go out in the kitchen and see if I can find the makings of a sandwich. I could have killed him overcooking a perfectly good steak that way, but instead I made myself a sandwich and stuck around. Because I knew that sooner or later he'd tell me his real purpose in having me come over. And later he did. At least he started to. We had washed the dishes, then gone back into the living room. I had settled down with a third cup of coffee and a cigarette, and he was sipping in another glass of milk.
1: It's just that I don't like being threatened, Johnny.
0: Threatened?
1: Heaven knows I have enough trouble keeping this ulcer under control with just the daily run of problems I have to face at the office.
0: Well, what do you mean by
1: threatened? You know, people demanding more from their insurance than they deserve. People filing claims when they aren't entitled to any insurance at all, and then trying to... Oh!
0: What?
1: Nothing, Johnny. I just... I'll be all right.
0: You forget to take one of your pills, Ray?
1: No, but maybe I better take another.
0: Yes, me. You're taking too many of them. But what was this talk about being threatened?
1: Well, Johnny, this fella by the name of... Oh, no.
0: Ray.
1: Johnny!
0: Ray, what's the matter?
2: This pain in my stomach, it's killing me.
3: Easy now. Here, let me get you on the sofa.
2: Oh, medicine, quick, please.
3: There you are. Now, what medicine?
2: Anything to stop this. Johnny,
0: I grabbed the telephone and called Dr. Ransom. But because of a traffic tie-up, it was nearly half an hour before he got there. Meantime, Ray lay on the sofa getting paler and paler until he was white as a sheet. The doctor, completely familiar with Ray's ulcer problem, did what he could. But after 40, 45 minutes, realized things were getting beyond his control, so he called an ambulance. Another half hour. And yeah, by the time they got him to the hospital, in spite of injections and oxygen along the way, Ray Connolly was dead.
4: Act two of yours truly, Johnny Dollar, in a moment. Tibet in the news. Who's an expert on Tibetan affairs? Who was the personal guest of the Dalai Lama in happier times at the top of the world? Why, Lowell Thomas, of course. Ask us another part of the world, and there's every chance the answer again would be Lowell Thomas. The roving raconteur has been just about everywhere, seen just about everything. 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And now, Act Two of yours truly, Johnny Dollar and the Fatal Filet Matter.
5: Dollar, I knew that Connolly's ulcer condition was serious. I've been treating him for a couple of years, but I certainly never believed this could happen.
0: What it means is that he bled to death. Is that it, Doctor?
5: Yes, internal hemorrhage. But of such intensity, I don't understand it. And yet, well, let's face it, Dollar, this sort of thing has happened before.
0: Has happened before?
5: Yes.
0: Doctor, you may be right about that.
5: Well, of course I am.
0: But not in the way you think. I went back to Ray's apartment, let myself in with a key I'd filched out of his pocket, then went over every inch of the place. And I came up with nothing. Nothing, that is, until I went into the kitchen. There I saw for the second time the bag of groceries that his wife had delivered from Bain's Market, from which Ray had taken only one thing, so far as I knew. The steak he'd eaten that night. Yeah, and he had eaten every bit of it. I dumped them out on the table, made a list of them. Then I noticed something else on the table. It was a cheap gold-plated cufflink with the initials XD on it. Early the next morning, I talked with Morris Bain, proprietor of the food market.
6: Insurance investigator?
0: That's right, Mr. Bain.
6: Well, no, Joe, just call me Morris. That's what my customers do.
0: Okay, Morris. Well?
6: Well, of course. I'll be glad to cooperate, Mr. Dollar, every which way I possibly can.
0: Good. Now,
6: all
0: I want to know...
6: The second shelf on the left, Julius, right over the salad dressing. I gotta keep canned snails for some of my special customers. But how people can eat those, I don't know. Oh, good morning, Mrs. Beckham. It's a lovely morning, isn't it?
0: Now, Morris...
6: Oh, yeah, you wanted information. Eh?
0: Yes.
6: Oh, Mrs. Vandersloot, how are you, huh? How's your nice little doggy this fight? No! No, get him out of here before he does... No, get outside. Out! Oh, what's your problem with dogs in the store?
0: Yeah, I'm sure. But now, do you have a customer by the name of Connolly?
6: Mrs. Connolly? Sure, lovely woman. She was in here only the other... Oh, how do you do, Miss Keener? How's my little sweetheart today, huh? We got a special on those fancy canned chestnuts
0: Morris,
6: and the light syrup
0: listen
6: that
0: to
6: you
0: me.
6: Like.
0: Mrs. Yeah. Connolly was in here when?
6: The day before yesterday. Oh, how's her husband, Mr. Dollar? Is he still suffering from those terrible ulcers?
0: No, not anymore.
6: Oh, it's a miracle.
0: Hardly. The point is, she ordered some stuff from you.
6: Yeah, that's right. We delivered it, too, day before yesterday.
0: What? What did she order?
6: Well, right here in the office, Mr. Dollar, I'll tell you exactly what went over there, but exactly.
0: Good.
6: You wanted breakfast cereals, madam, right there in the second aisle. Yeah, you're welcome. Now, right here in this pile of bills is the one for whatever the... here we are. Mrs. Ray Connolly.
0: Good. Okay. Let me compare with the list I have.
6: Sure. Julius! Julius, take care of Mrs. Freeband there by the cheese. Such a time I have with the help, and such an exclusive clientele, you have no idea. Well, did you find what you're looking for?
0: Yeah, everything checks, except for one thing, the steak you delivered.
6: Steak?
0: That's right, a prime filet, but it's not on the list.
6: We don't sell meat.
0: What?
6: No, of course not. Sadie, double-check the Hathaway order. Somebody made a mistake last week.
0: Wait a minute.
6: That's a good
0: girl. You're sure your delivery boy didn't take a steak to the Connellys?
6: How could he?
0: Oh, fine.
6: No,
0: but
6: we
0: thanks
6: don't
0: anyway,
6: even
0: Morris.
6: Sell. No, it's a pleasure anytime.
0: Be seeing you.
6: Yes, sure. Sadie, did you deliver the Broomfield order, Sadie?
0: So.
6: So do it right
0: now
6: away.
0: We try a different tack. Item 2 or 3, whatever it is, a dime for a phone call to Dr. Ransom. I suggested he take whatever steps were necessary to make a complete examination of the stomach of the now deceased Ray Connolly. Item 4, 85 cents for a cab to the office of Continental Insurance. Ray's secretary had obviously been crying.
7: I just can't believe it, Mr. Dollar.
0: Yeah, I know, Gracie. Now listen, did any of the people who've come here to see him ever threaten him?
7: Threaten him?
0: That's right.
7: Well, lots of people have threatened lots of things when they didn't feel their claims were met properly, but he was the fairest, the most honest man. When, Mr. Dollar?
0: Somebody in here yesterday, maybe?
7: Well, yes, there was a man in here yesterday who was very angry about something.
0: Oh?
7: I could hear him pounding the desk in there and swearing.
0: Who was he?
7: I don't know. He must have come back with Mr. Connolly after lunch, and I didn't see him leave, but look, he lost a cufflink.
0: A cufflink? Let me... XD.
7: What?
0: Gracie, this is the man I'm looking for. Can you find me a policy with this man's name on it?
7: Just from these initials with all the policies on file?
0: Probably a beneficiary whose claim was settled or refused.
7: You say the man, Mr. Dollar.
0: Yeah, Gracie. The man who murdered your boss.
4: Act 3 of yours truly, Johnny Dollar, in a moment.

When friends drop in, let your hospitality show you're sociable in the modern manner. Pepsi, you know, is the favorite of the smart and young at heart.

0: Have you tried a Pepsi lately?
1: And now, Act Three of yours truly, Johnny Dollar.
2: Expense account item five, another dime for another call to Dr. Ransom. Yes, the autopsy had been made. And yes, they had found enough ground glass in the stomach of Ray Connolly to kill three men. That's why Ray, with his ulcer condition, had gone so fast.
3: While he was with you, Johnny, the police would like very much to talk to you.
2: Well, certainly they don't think I did it.
3: Well, of course not. At least,
2: Yeah? Well?
3: Well, after all, you were with him at the time when he ate that fillet.
2: Okay, Doc. I'll get in touch with him. Item six, 10 cents for another call to Ray's secretary at Continental Insurance.
4: Yes, Mr. Dollar, I have.
2: Nice going, Grace. What's his name?
4: Xavier Donato. The folder was still at Mr. Conley's desk.
2: Donato. And the address?
4: 13425 Sunset.
2: Sunset, got it.
4: And listen, the reason he was angry with Mr. Conley...
2: Yeah?
4: He was named as beneficiary of his father's life insurance policy.
2: Yeah?
4: But his father just committed suicide, you see what I mean?
2: Yeah. Donato couldn't collect.
4: Yes. I mean, no, he couldn't. So...
2: Gracie, you're a doll. Item 7, $2.50 for a taxi to the address far out on Sunset Avenue. It turned out to be an old ramshackle rooming house in a pretty lousy neighborhood.
5: Sure, look for yourself, but I tell you, he ain't here anymore.
2: When did he leave?
5: Yesterday morning, bag and baggage. There you are, see for yourself. Now, don't tell me he's still living here.
2: Well, I can't say that I blame him.
5: What's that?
2: Have you any idea where he might have gone?
5: If I did, I'd send the cops to get the rent he owes me.
2: The cops will want him for a lot more than your rent, lady.
5: Yeah? What's more than that?
2: Murder. Item 8, another phone call to police headquarters. I talked with Sergeant Jimmy Maxwell in homicide, only I listened more than I talked.
6: Cufflinks, huh, with the initials XD on them?
2: That's right.
6: What's the idea of not telling us before, as if you didn't know it? That's withholding evidence and in a murder case. Hey, look, that's another thing, Dollar. If you suspected murder, why didn't you call us in instead of having that doctor order the autopsy? You trying to hide something?
2: Are you kidding?
6: Where are you anyway? We've been combing the city for you. As if you didn't know, you got a little explaining to do down here. And listen, who do those initials XD stand for?
2: Well, if you let me get a word in edgewise, I might tell you.
6: Well?
2: The D stands for Donato, the X for Xavier.
6: Xavier? What kind of a name is that?
2: Xavier, if you want to say it that way.
6: Oh, boy, that's a rare one. You got his address?
2: He just left the place where he was living, so he's probably 1,000 miles away. But Xavier?
6: Huh?
2: Of course, and right under my nose.
6: What? Johnny!
2: Maybe I should have told him more, everything I knew. But I didn't want to have to wait for the police or anybody else. Ray had been a friend of mine, and to bring his killer to justice was all I cared about. As for that name, Xavier, of course I'd heard it, only a few hours before. And for some stupid reason, it had never occurred to me that it began with the letter X. Item 9, $1.50 for another taxi. This time to the... Yeah, you guessed it. Excuse me, please.
7: Julius,
2: pardon me, will you please, madam?
7: I gotta tell you, you pack the vegetables on top.
2: Morris.
7: The goes in the bottom, huh?
2: Morris, come over here.
7: Mr. Dollar. Back so soon already?
2: Now listen, when I left you early this morning, just as I was leaving, I heard you call somebody by the name of Xavier.
7: Yeah, you mean that slowpoke, huh? That dumb, stupid...
2: All right, is he still here? What's his last name?
7: His last name?
2: Yeah, what is it?
7: Well, his last name, it's... Sadie, how many times I gotta tell you when a customer has got a complaint?
2: Well, this one has.
7: What? No,
2: Xavier.
7: Mr. Dollar.
2: Xavier.
7: Mr.
2: Dollar. Xavier Donato.
8: You looking for me, mister?
2: You're Xavier Donato?
8: Yeah. What do you want?
2: I just want to show you a couple of cufflinks. Here. Are these yours?
8: Yeah, mine.
2: Then don't try to pull a gun.
8: Me? I got no gun, mister.
2: I found one of these in Ray Connolly's office.
8: Sure. I got mad. I slammed bang on the desk at him.
2: I found the other one at his apartment, where you delivered that steak to him. That steak full of ground glass. Where'd you get that steak?
8: Wilson's Prime Market along the way to his place.
2: Then you put in the glass and took it up to him.
8: Yeah. That was pretty good, huh? Say, you from the cops?
2: You're expecting the cops?
8: I don't know.
2: But you didn't run. You didn't leave town.
8: Sure. Because I'm smart. You leave town, they know you done it. They chase you, they catch you. And honest, I didn't know it was going to kill him.
2: You know it now.
8: But I had to get even. You know, because he wouldn't give me that insurance because my old man killed himself. So did my grandpop and his old man. Just because they didn't get something they want.
2: You mean they all committed suicide?
8: Sure. Because it was all, you know, off in the head. but not me. You understand? Because I'm smart. Somebody does something against me, like that insurance, well, I get even with them. You understand? I don't go kill myself. I get even with them. And you think they're going to find out? No. You think they're ever going to catch me?
2: What do you think?
8: Oh. You did, didn't you?
2: Yeah.
8: Gee. I guess you're even smarter than I am, mister.
2: Yeah. Come on, Savior. Prison? I doubt it. Not with a family history like that. But there are institutions for his kind. I'm sure he'll spend the rest of his life in one of them. And maybe, by studying his case, the doctors, the psychologists can learn more about helping such people before they go off the deep end. Expense account? Forget it. Ray Conley was my friend. Yours truly, Johnny Dollar.

0: Our star will return in just a moment. A good college education has a lot to do with your future. 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
1: Next week, a pair of twins. And believe me, they bring me a double dose of trouble. Join us, won't you? Yours truly, Johnny Dollar.
0: Yours truly, Johnny Dollar, starring Bob Bailey, originates in Hollywood and is written, produced, and directed by Jack Johnstone. Heard in our cast were Virginia Gregg, D.J. Thompson, Jack Edwards, Marvin Miller, Larry Dobkin, Harry Bartell, and Frank Gerstle. This is Dan Cumberley speaking.

Petri Wine brings you Basil Rathbone and the New Adventures of Sherlock Holmes. The Petri family, the family that took time to bring you good wine, invite you to listen to Dr. Watson tell us another exciting adventure he shared with his old friend, that master detective, Sherlock Holmes. And say, if you'd like to try a new adventure in good eating, will you just make sure that your dinner tomorrow night includes a bottle of Petri California Burgundy. Petri Burgundy is the ideal wine with any kind of meat or meat dish. A Petri Burgundy is a hearty red wine, just as rich in flavor as it is in color. It's the perfect companion to a thick, juicy steak or a piping hot pot roast or a good hamburger. You know, that Petri Burgundy has a happy faculty of turning a simple meal, like, say, a hamburger sandwich, into a feast. Believe me, here is a wine that's clear, fragrant, and delicious. A wine that you can serve to your friends proudly. Petri Burgundy. Remember, the name Petri is the proudest name in the history of America.

0: And now let's join our good friend, Dr. Watson.
1: I'm out here on the patio, Mr. Bartell.
0: Well, I see you're making the most of a wonderful evening, Doctor.
1: Oh yes, my boy. It's pleasant to sit out here on a summer's night with a good friend and a pipe, a bottle of wine. Help yourself to a glass and sit down.
0: Well, thank you, sir. All ready with tonight's new Sherlock Holmes adventure, Doctor?
1: Yes, and a strange story it is. It was in the autumn of 1899, Mr. Bartell, that I decided both as doctor and friend that Sherlock Holmes was in desperate need of a holiday.
0: He'd really been overdoing it, huh?
1: Oh, yes, my boy. It had been an unusually busy year, and at the time my story begins, Holmes was suffering from complete exhaustion. So, my boy, toward the end of October in that year, we found ourselves in the charming city of Kazanlak, capital of the small Balkan kingdom of Groznia. A few nights after our arrival, I remember Pavlo Krasnodar, Groznian minister of police, took us to hear the singing of a certain young Hungarian opera star, Miss Lily Reina, who was then touring Europe. At our table was her fiancé, the charming young aristocrat Prince Stefano. And it was very easy to see as he sat there listening to the song that the boy was head over heels in love. It was a haunting melody that she sang, Mr. Bartell.

0: You're a very lucky man, Prince Stefano. Your fiancée's voice matches her beauty.
1: Oh, yes, Dr. Watson. I consider myself the most fortunate man in Grodzny.
2: She has a magnificent voice, the finest singing I can recall since...
1: Since when, Mr.
2: Holmes? I was thinking of a prima donna of the Warsaw Opera who attained considerable success in London. Miss Irene Adler.
0: Oh, by George, yes. She was a criminal, one of the few that outwitted you, Holmes. Oh, that was a case that would have interested you, Mr. Krasnodar.
3: I'm familiar with it, my dear doctor.
1: You are unusually solemn tonight, Krasnodar. Have a glass of wine and I will bring Lily to our table and we will toast our happiness.
3: I'm afraid I cannot drink to that toast, Prince Stefano.
1: Why not? Oh, I know why. You, the notorious lady killer of Grodzny, are jealous. You're in love with Lily yourself.
3: Oh. Prince Stefano, I have sad news for you. I have come here tonight, but for one purpose. To arrest your fiancée.
0: Huh?
1: You're joking.
3: It is far from a joke. At my ministry, we have evidence, conclusive evidence, that Miss Lily Reyna is a spy.
0: Spy? Good Lord.
2: And the penalty for spying in Grozny?
3: Ah, that, my friend, is why I would drink no toast. In Grozny, the penalty for espionage is death.

0: Yes, I know, but Holmes, you must do something to save that girl. You can't just turn in for the night without trying to help her in some way. They might shoot her in the morning.
1: Krasnodar's no fool. Since he's made the arrest, obviously he has a watertight case against the girl.
0: I suppose so.
1: One last pipe.
0: You know, Holmes, I couldn't understand her fiancé's behavior. He didn't do a thing. Just stood there and let Krasnodar arrest the girl.
1: What could he have done? Krasnodar is commissioner of police. There was no point in arguing with him until the evidence had been examined.
0: I imagine the prince will try and pull some political strings. After all, Grozny...
1: Come in.
0: Oh, who's this now?
1: Oh, you wish to speak to me?
2: Mr. Sherlock Holmes, I've come to talk to you about my baby. My name is Martha Gregett.
0: Your baby? Mr. Holmes doesn't...
2: No, my baby. She is 20 years old, and she is flaxen-haired and beautiful.
0: Oh, that's entirely different matter. We'll be delighted to help you. Delighted. Sit down, won't you?
1: On whose behalf have you come to me?
2: Poor Lily Rayner.
0: Lily Rayner? Well, that's the girl who's arrested tonight.
2: I am only her dresser. And yet I'm Martha Gregett. I'm her mother and father. I have toured Europe with her ever since she left Vienna.
1: She sent you to me tonight, I suppose.
2: Yes, Mr. Holmes. She said you would understand.
0: What did she mean by that, I wonder?
2: She said that Mr. Holmes would take care that a talent like hers should not perish, just because she had broken a few laws.
1: In other words, she wishes me to establish her innocence in the same breath as she confesses her guilt. I'm afraid I don't take that sort of plant. Good night to you.

0: Mr. Holmes, Dr. Watson.
1: Krasnodar.
0: I am glad that you came to my office this morning. I can show you the proof of Miss Lily Rayner's guilt. As distinguished foreigners, I should like you to know that though the penalty for political crimes is swift and severe, we are most careful that the incriminating evidence is beyond question. You see these letters?
2: Yeah.
0: We found them sewed into the bodies of her gown.
1: Oh, good gracious me.
0: There are a series of highly dangerous letters from Josip, the leader of the Revolutionary Party, with whom she is obviously hand in glove. Here, you may examine them if you wish.
1: They look like Greek to me.
2: My knowledge of the Groznian language is far from perfect, but these letters certainly seem to incriminate their owner beyond doubt.
0: You will observe that the letters have followed her to each of the cities in which she has been singing. All of them ask questions as to the military garrisons and the chances of a successful revolution. She has been a dangerous spy.
1: Yes, I can see that, sir. But even so, isn't the death penalty excessively severe, particularly for a woman?
0: Dr. Watson, the Balkan states are a hotbed of European intrigue. Our penalties must be severe, and we cannot make concessions to the sex of a culprit.
2: This man Josip, the writer of these letters, have you been able to find any trace of him?
0: None. If only we could. But we have never even seen the man. However, we are fortunate to trap his assistant and apparently the lady of his choice.
1: Lady of his choice? But she was engaged to Prince...

0: Landu listens to waiting room music at the dentist.
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1: Like reggae?
0: Sure.
1: Or a sea shanty?
0: If that's your thing.
1: Or pirate metal.
0: This boat trip is going to be interesting.
2: Don't you love it? Oh, it's so good!
0: It feels good to be Boatu. 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
3: And for your edification, we do not hang in Groznia.
4: No?
3: The death penalty is exacted at the hands of a firing squad.
5: No. And when is the execution to take place?
3: You have timed your visit well, my friends. Please to step onto the balcony.
4: Oh, yeah.
3: I think that answers your question, Mr. Holmes.
4: Great Scott. Against the wall, blindfolded, with the firing squad before her. It's Lily Rayner.
5: Grosnian justice indeed moves swiftly, Mr. Krasnodar.
3: It has to, my friend. Captano! Mr. Oh,
4: great heavens, I can't watch this. I don't care what she's done. I don't want to see it.
3: Up! Don't! First! Up! Up!
4: Oh, oh. Oh, she's crumbled to the ground, poor little thing.
3: What an artist.
5: Oh, hard to see a woman executed even if she is a spy.
3: May all traitors to Groznia die swiftly.
4: Oh, but what a loss. Her beautiful voice.
3: Yes, her beautiful voice. Shall we go in, gentlemen?

0: You know, Holmes, I can still see that poor girl as she crumbled before the firing squad.
1: So can I, old chap.
0: Ah. That's her song you're playing, isn't it?
1: Yes. The melody still haunts me. You blame me, don't you?
0: Blame you for what?
1: For not preventing her death.
0: Oh, of course I don't blame you, Holmes. The girl was guilty. Grosnian law prescribes the death penalty for her crime. After all, what could you have done about it?
1: Nothing. Absolutely nothing. And yet...
0: And yet what?
1: I wonder if she was right. I wonder if artistry such as hers isn't of greater value to humanity than spying in any cause.
0: It's not much good worrying about that now, is it? The girl's dead and buried.

0: Watson.
1: What's the matter, Holmes?
0: Did you hear that?
1: I hear what?
0: I could swear that I heard the dead girl's voice. She was singing her song to my accompaniment.
1: Oh, dear me. Your nurse must be in a very bad state, Holmes. Hearing voices, indeed. You'd better turn in for the night.
0: Perhaps. Well, it may be more my conscience than my nerves.
1: I'll give you a sleeping draught if you like.
0: No, my dear Shepard. I'm all right. It's funny, though. I could have sworn that... Oh, well.
1: Play some more of that tune, will you, Holmes?

0: Great heavens!
1: Uh-huh. You heard it this time, eh, Watson?
0: Of course I did. It was her voice. There's no mistaking it. Holmes, I don't believe in ghosts, and yet I could swear...
1: Listen.
0: Good Lord. It is her.
1: Shh.
2: Do not let them go and punish the kill me.
1: Who are you? Where are you?
2: In the air about you. Avenge my death.
1: Strike a match, Watson. Strike a match.
0: Yes.
1: Lock the gas.
0: Look. There in the moonlight, moving past the window. It's the figure of that girl that was shot today.
1: A match, Watson. I'll guard the door.
0: There. Gas is lighted. She's vanished, Holmes.
1: Not by means of this door. I was standing in front of it. And there's no other exit from the room.
0: Holmes, I don't like this. We're dabbling in the supernatural.
1: Stop trembling, Watson.

0: Whatever the explanation for this may be, one thing at least I find quite fascinating.
1: And what's that?
0: It's the first time in my career that I've ever had a ghost for a client.
2: Dr. Watson will tell us the rest of his story in just a second, so I'm just going to tell you about a wine that adds the perfect finishing touch to a good meal. Petri California Muscatel. With its sunshiny golden color and its full aroma, you just know Petri Muscatel is going to taste good. And it really does. Ah, the flavor of big, plump muscat grapes picked when they're full to bursting with luscious juice. For the wine that everybody likes, serve Petri Muscatel. You know it's good if it's Petri. Well, Dr. Watson, so you had a ghostly visitor calling on you at the hotel that night, huh?
1: Yes, my boy. And I confess I was so badly shaken by the experience that I hardly slept a wink all night. Well, the next morning, after an early breakfast, Holmes and I located the proprietor of our hotel and began to question him as to the history of the building.
0: I've admired the architecture of this building ever since we came here. A house at this period would undoubtedly have been built with secret passages and staircases.
3: I confess that I know of one secret staircase there. There may well be others.
0: Indeed, and here's the one you know of.
3: You wish to explore it, gentlemen?
1: Oh, very much. My friend and I are most interested in such things.
3: Follow me, please. These stairs lead to our wine cellars. Thousands of feet have tramped up and down these steps. Only a select few know that behind this tapestry, gentlemen, is apparently a solid wall. But the wall is not solid. You have a match, perhaps?
1: Oh, yes, of course. Here you are.
3: We keep a candle here in this niche for just such an occasion as this. So, please hold back tapestry, sir.
1: I've got it.
3: Thank you. Now, let me see. One, two, three, four. The fourth brick up from the stair, I press it so, and...
1: Look, Holmes. Great Scott, a section of the wall swinging out.
0: It's closing a stairway behind it. Ingenious.
3: There, gentlemen, allow me to give you the candle.
1: But aren't you going to lead the way?
3: No, sir, I'm not going to lead the way, thank you. I've owned this hotel for 32 years, and yet I have never explored this stairway.
1: Why, sir? Is it reputed to be haunted?
3: Yes, it is supposed to be haunted. The candle, gentlemen.
0: Thank you. Yes, I'm much obliged to you. Come on, Watson.
3: I shall wait here.
1: I don't think I care for this, Holmes. It's frightfully dark in here. It's damp and moldy, too.
0: Look, Watson. Huh? Look here.
1: Where?
0: This landing.
1: Landing? Well, nothing but dust and cobwebs.
0: Look closer, old chap. There's the faint imprint of a woman's heel here.
1: Huh. Oh, by George, yes. Shoes that have gone both up and down these stairs in the last 24 hours.
0: Exactly. And there's a reverse print over here. This, my dear chap, I think accounts for the appearance and disappearance of our visitor last night.
1: Yes, but Holmes, it was the singer, Lily Rayner. Yet we saw her shot yesterday morning.
0: Rubbish, Watson, rubbish. What have we to do with walking corpses? Come on, old fellow. Let's see where this stairway leads us to.
1: No, but then what did we see if we didn't see a ghost last night?
0: That, my dear chap, is what we have to find out. Mm-hmm. Wait a minute. Staircase in here.
1: Yeah, so it does. Yes, and against a blank wall. That doesn't make sense.
0: And yet the entrance to this stairway was an apparent blank wall too, remember? Let's see if the same formula will do the same trick here.
1: What was it? Oh, yes. One, two, three, four.
0: Four bricks up from the step. I press so and... Open sesame!
1: The wall swinging back again.
0: What do we see? Another tapestry. A tapestry that seems very familiar.
1: Well, I should say so. This hidden door leads into your very own bedroom.
0: Exactly, my dear chap. Now we know beyond doubt how the apparent ghost made her appearance last night.
1: Don't you suppose it must have been someone impersonating the dead girl?
0: That, my dear fellow, is a question that can only be answered by calling on her fiancé, Prince Stefano. Let's go over and see him at once, shall we?

0: Prince Stefano, I dislike to intrude upon your personal tragedy, but I must ask you a few questions.
1: Ask your questions.
0: Did your fiancée have a sister who may have resembled her?
1: No. She had no living relatives at all, Mr. Holmes.
2: Well, tell me this. Who inherits her estate, sir?
1: Her dresser. A faithful old woman by the name of Martha Gregert, who looked after her for some years.
0: I see. Did Miss Rayner have an understudy?
1: As a singer, she could have no understudy. She was irreplaceable.
0: You say as a singer. Was she also an actress?
1: Oh, but yes, Mr. Holmes.
2: Oh, really? How very unusual for an opera singer.
1: The first time I saw her was in Tosca. She was not another baronet, but her performance was a very promising one, considering her age. In my country, of course, she was not able to appear in anything but opera because she could not speak Grosnian.
0: She didn't speak Grosnian? Now I have the answer.
1: The answer?
2: Yes, to what?
0: To this entire story, from the arrest of your fiancée to certain strange visitations at my hotel last night.
1: What do you mean, Mr. Holmes?
0: If you come to my hotel room tonight, my dear Prince, I can safely promise to make the whole matter clear to you. And I dare go a little further. I think that I can even help you to find consolation in your bereavement.

0: Ladies and gentlemen, I can see that you wonder why Dr. Watson and I have asked you to come here to our hotel tonight.
1: As Minister of Police, I should be stupid if I did not realize that since your other two guests are the Prince Stefano and Martha Gregor, the dead girl's dresser, that this meeting has some bearing on the execution of Miss Lily Rayner.
2: I should prefer to say her murder.
0: Ladies and gentlemen, if you please, I should like to make my own position in this matter quite clear. Two nights ago, you, Martha, came to me on behalf of Miss Lily Rayner to solicit my aid. I, convinced that she was guilty, refused that aid. Yesterday morning, she died before a firing squad. Last night, her ghost appeared to me here in this room and asked me to avenge her death.
1: Her ghost? What nonsense are you talking?
3: It would be no surprise to me if her poor murdered soul came back from the grave to ask for justice, sir.
4: I saw her, my good woman, almost as clearly as I see you all now.
2: I agree with Krasnodar. To talk of ghosts is beyond belief.
0: Please let me finish. When I had this visitation last night, I decided to investigate the case thoroughly. I did so today, and I can assure you that Miss Rayner paid for a crime she did not commit.
1: What grounds do you have for saying that, Mr. Holmes?
0: The letters that were supposedly written to her were in the Groznian language, and yet today Prince Stefano informed me that she could not appear in the theater here because she did not speak the language.
4: But those letters were sewed into her body's home.
0: That's true, my dear fellow. And who was the only person who had the opportunity to do that? The same person who came to me two nights ago and succeeded in convincing me that Miss Rayner was guilty, her own dresser and supposed friend.
3: Are you suggesting that I'm
0: suggesting that you inherited her estate on her death, and that you would have lost that inheritance if she had married and had a family of her own.
1: What do you have to say in answer to that, Martha?
3: That I am among madmen. This talk of ghosts proves it.
0: Very well, then. Let the ghosts support my theories. Hand me the violin, will you, Watson, old fellow?
4: Yes, of course.
0: Thank you. And now, turn down the gaslight.
4: Right, sure.
0: That's it. And listen.

0: That's her voice.
1: And that's her figure standing there in the moonlight, even though she's dead.
2: Now what do you say, Mother? Aren't you responsible for her death? If her ghost can sing, I'm sure it can also talk.
3: I did do it. The letters belong to me. I sacrificed my own baby for gold. May heaven have mercy on my soul.
2: A confession in front of four witnesses. Why not take her away, Krasnodar? We'll testify later.
4: I will. Come with me, Marta.
3: I killed my own baby. I deserve to die.
0: Well, shall I turn up the gas, Holmes?
2: Ask Prince Stefano.
1: No. Do not turn it up. I've seen and heard the ghost of my beloved when the lights were down. I'm not afraid. Please play her melody again, Mr. Holmes.

0: Aren't you afraid, Prince Stefano?
1: Why should I be afraid? Lily, my beloved, your spirit I know can be no evil one. I love it as I loved you living. The pleasure of love lasts but an instant. Love's regrets last for a lifetime. This is now my lifetime, brightened by your gracious ghost.
2: I'm sure this is a very touching scene, but it's getting dreadfully maudlin. All right, Miss Rayner. You may come from behind the tapestry now. Watson, old chap, turn up the gaslight. There's a good fellow.
3: Right, you are, Holmes.
2: Prince Stefano, permit me to reintroduce you to your far from ghostly fiancée, Miss Lily Rayner.
1: Lily! My beloved! You are not dead?
4: No, I am not dead. Though I cannot see how Sherlock Holmes fathomed my secret.
3: And there, my dear young lady, you're in exactly the same boat as I am.
2: Surely the answer is obvious. You gave me the key yourself, Prince Stefano.
1: I did, but how, Mr. Holmes?
2: When you informed me that Miss Rayner had once played the title role in Tosca.
3: Tosca? What's that got to do with anything?
2: Consider the plot, Watson. A minister of police who is very susceptible to a lady's charms arranges a false execution. Knowing Mr. Krasnodar's weakness, Miss Rayner, you prevailed upon him to do likewise.
3: Huh. Well, then the whole execution was a piece of pantomime. The rifles must have contained blanks.
2: That's right, old fellow. And what should have heightened my suspicion, Miss Rayner, was the fact that at the moment of your apparent death, Mr. Krasnodar quoted a line from Tosca. He said, "What an artist." I was not perceptive enough at the time to evaluate the remark correctly, I'm afraid. When the simulated execution took place, you were free, but assumed dead.
4: But why should I indulge in such a trick, Mr. Holmes?
2: You reasoned that had you come to me directly, I might easily have turned you over as a fugitive from justice. And when you decided to dramatize the situation and appear last night as an apparent ghost, you knew it would, well, at the very least, stimulate my curiosity. It would cause me to investigate the matter and possibly to learn the truth and clear you from suspicion.
3: Well, yes, but Holmes, if she's innocent, how about the love letter in English which was in the handwriting of Yossip, the revolutionary leader?
2: Well, I can see only one explanation for that. You, Prince Stefano, are that mysterious revolutionary Yossip.
4: Stefano? Oh, no, no, that is not possible.
1: Mr. Holmes, you are a visitor in my country. I do not suppose you will be staying here much longer.
4: Stefano, all these months you have deceived me.
1: Silence, Lily. Gentlemen, I hope for your own sake you will not be staying here much longer.
2: Oh. I've been threatened by far more imposing adversaries than you, Prince Stefano. I suggest that you leave my room. It's none of my business dabbling in Groznian political affairs. Your secret is safe. In any case, I came to Groznia for a holiday. Goodbye.
4: Huh. Goodbye, Mr.
3: Holmes. For my soul, Holmes, if we were in London, you wouldn't behave in this offhand way.
2: But we're in Groznia, old chap, aren't we? Hand me the violin, will you?
3: All right, here you are.
2: Thanks. You know, Watson, I've only had professional dealings with two singers in my life. The first was Irene Adler, and she fooled me, oh, so cleverly.
3: And this singer tried to fool you and failed dismally. Seems to me the score's about even.
2: No, chap, no. This one was an amateur. Irene Adler will always be the woman. Ah, well, I think that's enough excitement for one day, don't you? After all, I am supposed to be taking a holiday.

0: Doctor, that was a swell story. And I'll bet that you were a lot more interested in the beautiful Lily than your story tonight would have us believe.
1: Well, of course I'm interested in a beautiful woman. But then what man isn't?
0: Check.
1: But don't worry about me, Mr. Bartell. You know, being a family man, I just naturally associate a beautiful woman and home. And that makes me think of hospitality.
0: Well, what do you mean by that?
1: Well, according to you, I'm interested in home life. You're primarily interested in wine. Put us together, and we're interested in...
0: wine in the home.
1: Well, isn't that an important part of hospitality?
0: That I admit. But remember, my interest in wine is entirely an interest in good wine. In Petri wine, to be exact. Because I know all about Petri wine. I know that the Petri family has been making wine for generations. With the Petri family, the growing of perfect sun-ripened grapes and the art of turning those grapes into fragrant, delicious wine is a heritage. It's a heritage handed down from father to son. The skills of those generations of winemaking are evident in every drop of Petri wine. The name Petri on a bottle of wine is more than a trademark. It's the personal assurance of the Petri family that Petri wine is always good wine. But you'll discover that for yourself. You'll learn that no matter what type wine you prefer, you like it better when it's a Petri wine. Because Petri took time to bring you good wine. Well, Dr. Watson, what new Sherlock Holmes adventure do you have lined up for us next week?
1: Next week, Mr. Bartell, I'm going to tell you a most unusual story in which Sherlock Holmes crossed swords with a famous Frenchman and proved that although the English have been called a nation of shopkeepers, that a murder did not always prove to be a good bug.

0: Tonight's Sherlock Holmes adventure was written by Dennis Green and Anthony Boucher and was suggested by an incident in the Sir Arthur Conan Doyle story, The Sussex Vampire. Music is by Dean Fossler. Mr. Rathbone appears through the courtesy of Metro-Goldwyn-Mayer, and tonight, Dr. Watson was played by Mr. Joe Kearns, who substituted for Mr. Nigel Bruce. Mr. Bruce is scheduled to return to the program next week. The Petri Wine Company of San Francisco, California, invites you to tune in again next week, same time, same station. Sherlock Holmes comes to you from our Hollywood studios. This is Harry Bartell saying goodnight for the Petri family. For a solid hour of exciting mystery dramas, listen every Monday on most of these same stations at 8 o'clock to Michael Shane, followed immediately by Sherlock Holmes. 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

0: Columbia Broadcasting System takes pleasure in bringing you the 12th in its series of weekly broadcasts featuring Orson Welles and the Mercury Theater on the air. Tonight, Broadway's and radio's most celebrated theatrical producing company brings to life the best-loved character in detective fiction, the immortal Sherlock Holmes. The play is Orson Welles' own adaptation for radio of William Gillette's enduring melodrama based on the famous stories by Sir Arthur Conan Doyle. Before the performance begins, here is the director of the Mercury Theater, the star and producer of these unique broadcasts, Orson Welles.
1: Good evening. Well, tonight it's back to Baker Street. Back to that unlikely London of the 19th century where high adventure awaits all who would seek it, in a hansom cab or under a gas lamp in an Inverness cape. For tonight we pay tribute to the most wonderful member of that most wonderful world, a gentleman who never lived and who will never die. There are only a few of them, these permanent profiles, everlasting silhouettes on the edge of the world. There is first the little hunchback with a slapstick whose hooked nose is shaped like his cap. There is now and always will be the penguin-footed hobo in the derby and the baggy pants, and the small boy with a wooden head, and the long, rusty knight on horseback, and the fat knight who could only procure a charge on foot. There is also the tall gentleman with a hawk's face, and the underslung pipe, and the fore and aft cap. We'd know them anywhere and call them easily by name. Punch and the Charlies, Chaplin and McCarthy, Quixote, Sir John, and Sherlock Holmes. Now, irrelevant as this may seem, we of the Mercury Theater are very much occupied these days with rehearsals for a revival of a fine old American farce, a lot of you will remember, if only for its lovely title, which is Too Much Johnson. Its author was William Gillette, which reminded us, as it reminds you, of Sherlock Holmes. As everybody knows, that celebrated American inventor of underacting lent his considerable gifts as a playwright to the indestructible legend of the Conan Doyle detective, and produced the play which is as much a part of the Holmes literature as any of Sir Arthur's own romances, and as nobody will ever forget, he gave his face to him. For William Gillette was the aquiline and actual embodiment of Holmes himself. It is too little to say that William Gillette resembled Sherlock Holmes. Sherlock Holmes looks exactly like William Gillette. Sounds like him, too, we're afraid, and hope devoutly that the Mercury Theater and the radio will take none of the glamour from the beloved fable of Baker Street, from the pipe and the violin and the hideous purple dressing gown, from the needle and the cigar on the window ledge, and the dry, final, famous lines. Elementary, my dear Watson, elementary, the mere child's play of deduction.

0: My name is Watson. I am a doctor. It was in the year 1880 that Holmes and I were introduced by a mutual acquaintance. At the time, we were both looking for a lodging that would suit our moderate means. This we found on the second floor of a house at 221B Baker Street. And it was during the years that we occupied these chambers together that Holmes established his unique international reputation as a consulting detective. During that time, I was privileged to be his daily companion, and I have done my modest share in giving to the world an account of some of his most famous cases. Most famous of these are the ones of which I have written under the names of the Speckled Band, Sign of Four, Hound of the Baskervilles, and A Study in Scarlet. They represent, however, only a minute fraction of the 643 cases Holmes successfully solved during the years that we shared the lodgings in Baker Street. Other cases I hope one day to give to the world include the Tarleton murders, the sudden death of Cardinal Tosca, the adventure of Ricoletti of the Clubfoot and his abominable wife, the case of Mrs. Farintosh, the circus belle, and the case of the royal family of Scandinavia. Each illustrate in their own way the remarkable genius of my friend Sherlock Holmes. Since my marriage 3 years ago, Holmes has continued to occupy the Baker Street lodgings by himself. And here almost every afternoon when my work in the office is finished, I am in the habit of calling on him. The sitting room as you go in is exactly as it has been for the past 13 years. The worn bearskin rug, the huge sofa covered with faded chintz, the mantelpiece cluttered with miscellaneous objects, unanswered letters and piles of loose tobacco. On one side of the fireplace, in a deep armchair, his pipe curling forth slow wreaths of acrid tobacco, draped in his hideous purple dressing gown, sits Sherlock Holmes with his violin under his chin.
1: Come in. Oh, Watson, my dear fellow.
0: How are you, Holmes?
1: I'm delighted to see you. Perfectly delighted. Upon my word, I am, but... I'm sorry to observe that your wife has left you.
0: She has gone on a little visit. But how did you know?
1: How did I? Well, I like that. How do I know anything? How do I know you've been getting yourself very wet lately, that you're an extremely careless servant girl, that you've moved your dressing table to the other side of the room?
0: Holmes, if you had lived a few centuries ago, they'd have burned you alive.
1: Such a congregation would have saved me a great deal of trouble and expense.
0: Tell me now, how did you know all that?
1: Too simple to talk about. Scratches and clumsy cuts, my dear fellow, on the inner side of your shoe there, just where the firelight strikes it. Scratches, cuts. Somebody scraped away crusted mud and did it badly, badly. Scraped the shoe along with it. There's your wet foot, my dear Watson, and your careless servant girl all on one shoe. Face badly shaved on the right side, always used to be on the left. Light must come from the other side. Couldn't very well move your window. Must move your dressing table.
0: Of course. But how the deuce did you know my wife was away?
1: Oh, where the deuce is your second waistcoat button, Watson? And what the deuce is yesterday's buttoneer doing in today's lapel? And why the deuce do you wear the expression of a...
0: Oh, marvelous.
1: Elementary, my dear fellow, elementary. The child's play of deduction. I'm only doing it for your amusement before we pass on to more serious matters.
0: Oh, what is it now, Holmes?
1: Watson, my dear fellow, the enthusiasm which has prompted you to chronicle, and if you will excuse my saying so, somewhat to embellish my little adventures... You've occasionally seen fit to introduce a certain element of romance which struck me as being just a trifle out of place. Something like working an elopement into the fifth proposition of Euclid. I merely refer to this in case you should see fit at some future time to chronicle the case on which I am about to embark. The strange case of Professor Robert Moriarty.
0: Moriarty? I don't remember ever having heard of the fellow.
1: No, Watson, you haven't. It is precisely this quality of invisibility that makes of Professor Moriarty the Napoleon of crime. Sitting motionless like an ugly, venomous spider in the center of his web. But that web having 1,000 radiations and the spider knowing every quiver of every one of them. And within 48 hours, I'll have the lines drawn so tightly around him that he can't move. I'll arrest him and his entire gang.
0: Why, Holmes, this is a very dangerous
1: thing. My dear fellow, it's perfectly delightful. My whole life is spent in a series of frantic endeavors to escape from the dreary commonplaces of existence. For a brief period, I escape. You should congratulate me. The day before yesterday, I received in this room the visit of a certain foreign nobleman who has recently inherited a very considerable title and who was about to be married. Seems that this titled gentleman was so indiscreet as to fall in love with a young English lady by the name of Faulkner, socially his inferior, and... to make her a promise of marriage. Later, at his family's insistence, the thing was broken off, and the young lady died shortly after of a broken heart, leaving behind a sister. Also, considerable evidence in the form of letters, photographs, and jewelry with inscriptions. These the sister kept. These, together with the sister, are now being held in a house in St. John's Wood by a pair of blackmailers who go by the name of Chetwood. So far as you see, my dear Watson, a fairly ordinary case of blackmail, hardly worth my attention. Last night, upon my inspection, a certain element revealed itself which renders the case far more important than I had expected.
0: And that element was?
1: Professor Moriarty. Come in.
2: Beg pardon, Mr. Holmes.
1: Yes, Billy, what is it?
2: Gentleman to see you by the name of Foreman.
1: Show him in, Billy. Show him in.
2: Yes, Mr. Holmes. Come in, Mr. Foreman.
1: Good evening, Foreman.
3: Good evening, Mr. Holmes.
1: Watson, this is Inspector Foreman. Since the day before yesterday, he occupies the position of butler under the name of Judson in the home of Mr. and Mrs. Chetwood, blackmailers of St. John's Wood.
4: Well, Foreman, any news?
3: Yes, sir. This morning, a little after 9, Chetwood and his wife drove away in a four-wheeler. They returned about 11. Bassick was with them. You know him, though?
1: Yes. When I last had the occasion to meet Mr. Bassick, he got 2 years for safecracking. Go on, Foreman.
3: Well, they took this man Bassick into the library. I got a look at him from the outside. And there he was opening up the safe where they'd been keeping the letters.
1: Go on.
3: In the end, when they got the safe open, it was empty. The letters were gone. It seems like the Faulkner girl got them back somehow. That got them pretty excited. Bassick went out to send a telegram.
1: Have you got a copy of it?
3: Yes, yes. Here it is, sir. It's in code.
1: Moriarty. I thought so, Watson. This case is taking a most promising turn. Foreman, you return at once to the house at St. John's Wood. Within 10 minutes, I shall be there myself. If I remember correctly, the kitchen is immediately below the drawing room. Yes. When I knock over a chair in the drawing room, you'll overturn a lamp in the kitchen, scatter smoke balls, and give an alarm of fire. All other instructions remain unchanged.
3: Very good, sir.
1: Hurry, Foreman.
3: Yes, Mr. Holmes.
1: Well, my dear Watson, begins to look like a most interesting evening. My name is Sherlock Holmes.
5: Whom did you wish to see, Mr. Holmes?
1: Oh, thank you so much, Mr. Chetwood. I had myself announced by the butler on my way up.
5: Butler? I didn't. Oh, very well. Oh, here he is. Yes, Judson.
4: Miss Faulkner begs Mr. Holmes to excuse her. She is not well enough to see anyone this evening.
1: Will you please hand this card to Miss Faulkner and say that
5: I beg your pardon, Mr. Holmes, but it's quite useless, really.
1: Oh, I'm so sorry to hear it.
5: Yes, Miss Faulkner is, I regret to say, quite an invalid. She is unable to see anyone. Her health is so poor.
1: Has it ever occurred to you, Mr. Chetwood, that she might be confined to the house too much?
5: How does that concern you?
1: It doesn't. I simply make the suggestion. Might like to think it over. What's your butler's name?
4: Judson, sir.
1: Very well, Judson. Go on, take my card up.
4: Very good, sir.
5: Well, this is really too good. Why, of course, he can take up your card or your note or whatever it is if you wish it so much. I was only trying to save you the trouble.
1: Yeah, thanks. It's hardly any trouble at all to send up a card.
5: You know, Mr. Holmes, you interest me very much.
1: Oh, really?
5: Upon my word, yes. We've all heard of your wonderful methods, the astonishing manner in which you gain information from the most trifling details. Now, I dare say, in this brief moment or two, you've discovered any number of things about me.
1: Nothing of consequence, Mr. Chetwood. I've hardly more than asked myself why you were so distressed to see me at this particular moment, and what there can possibly be about the safe in the lower part of that desk to cause you such painful anxiety.
5: Yes, very good. Very good indeed. If those things were only true now, I'd be wonderfully impressed. It would be absolutely remarkable.
4: Excuse me, sir.
5: Judson.
4: A message for you, Mr. Chetwood.
5: You'll excuse me, I trust. It's from Miss Faulkner. Well, really, she begs to be allowed to see you, Mr. Holmes. She absolutely implores it. Well, I suppose I shall have to give way. Judson, ask Miss Faulkner to come down to the drawing room. Say that Mr. Holmes is waiting to see her.
4: Very good, sir.
5: It's quite remarkable, upon my soul. May I ask, if it's not an impertinent question, what message you sent up that could so have aroused Miss Faulkner's desire to come down?
1: Merely if that she wasn't down here in 5 minutes, I'd go up.
5: Oh, that was it.
1: It's quite so. And unless I'm greatly mistaken, I hear the young lady on the stairs. In which case she has a minute and a half to spare.
5: Alice, that is Miss Faulkner. Let me introduce Mr. Sherlock Holmes.
6: Mr. Holmes.
1: Miss Faulkner.
6: I'm really most charmed to meet you. Although it does look as if you'd made me come down in spite of myself, doesn't it?
1: I thank you very much indeed for consenting to see me, Miss Faulkner, but regret to observe that you were put to the trouble of making such a very rapid change of dress.
6: Oh, yes. I did hurry a trifle, I confess. Mr. Holmes is quite living up to his reputation, isn't he, Freddy? Come in.
4: Yes, ma'am.
6: What are you doing here, Judson?
4: I beg pardon, ma'am. I was answering the bell.
5: What bell?
4: The drawing room bell, sir.
5: What do you mean, you blockhead? No one rang the bell.
4: I'm quite sure it was rung, sir.
5: Well, I tell you it did not ring.
1: Your butler is right, Mr. Chetwood. The bell did ring.
5: How do you know?
1: I rang it.
5: What do you want?
1: I want to send my card to the real Miss Faulkner.
6: The real?
1: I said the real Miss Faulkner. Judson.
4: Yes, sir.
5: Holmes, what right have you to ring for servants and give orders in my house?
1: What right have you to prevent my cards from reaching their destination? How does it happen that you and this woman are resorting to trickery and deceit to prevent me from seeing Alice Faulkner? Through some trifling oversight, Judson, neither of the cards I handed to him has been delivered. Kindly see that this error does not occur again.
4: My orders, sir.
1: You have orders.
4: I can't say, sir.
1: You were told not to deliver my card.
5: What business is it of yours, I'd like to know?
1: I shall satisfy your curiosity on that point in a very short time, Mr. Chetwood.
5: Yes. And you'll find out in a very short time that it isn't safe to meddle with me. It wouldn't be any trouble at all for me to throw you out into the street.
1: Possibly not, but trouble would swiftly follow such an experiment on your part.
5: It's a cursed lucky thing for you. I'm not armed.
1: Yes, well, Miss Faulkner comes down, you go and arm yourself.
5: Arm myself? I'll call the police. What's more, I'll do it now.
1: Oh, no, you will not do it now. You'll remain where you are until the lady I came here to see has entered this room.
5: What makes you so sure of that?
1: Because you will prefer to avoid an investigation of your suspicious conduct, Mr. James Larrabee. The name under which you are known to Scotland Yard, I believe, Mr. Chetwood. This lady here is your wife. It's to you, Judson. You will either deliver that card to Miss Faulkner at once or sleep in the police station tonight. If that is of small consequence to me, which you do.
4: Shall I go, sir?
5: Go on. Take up the card. It makes no difference to me.
1: A short time since, Larrabee, you displayed an acute anxiety to leave the room. Pray do not let me detain you or your wife any longer. Take it you prefer to remain while I talk to Miss Faulkner?
5: We do, Mr. Holmes.
1: Class, Miss Faulkner.
7: This is Mr. Holmes.
1: Yes.
7: You wish to see me?
1: Very much indeed, Miss Faulkner, but I'm sorry to see that you are far from well.
7: Oh, no, I...
1: No? Beg your pardon. What does this mark mean?
7: Oh, nothing.
1: Nothing?
7: No.
1: And the mark here on your neck, plainly showing the clutch of a man's fingers, does that mean nothing also? It occurs to me that I should like to have an explanation of this. Possibly you can furnish one, Mr. Larrabee.
5: How should I know?
1: It seems to have occurred in your own house.
5: What if it did? You'd better understand that it isn't healthy for you or anyone else to interfere with my business.
1: Ah, that is your business. Well, that much at least. Pray be seated, Miss Faulkner.
7: I don't know who you are, Mr. Holmes, or why you are here.
1: I shall be very glad indeed to explain. My business is this. I've been consulted as to the possibility of obtaining from you certain letters addressed to your sister, which are supposed to be in your possession.
7: I cannot give up my sister's letters, Mr. Holmes. There are other things besides revenge. There is punishment.
1: Believe me, Miss Faulkner.
7: There is nothing more to say. Good night, Mr. Holmes.
1: But my dear Miss Faulkner... Oh, I'm so sorry. How clumsy of me to turn over this chair.
2: Fire! Fire! Oh, help!
1: Oh, what's
2: help,
1: that?
2: Help,
1: what's
2: help.
1: That?
2: What is
1: what's going on in your house here?
2: Fire! The lamp, sir! The lamp in the kitchen, sir! It fell off the table and everything down there is blazing, sir!
5: Blazing?
2: Quick, sir, come down!
5: What's
2: happening?
1: Yes, sir! Don't alarm yourself, Miss Faulkner. There is no fire.
7: No fire?
1: The smoke was all arranged for.
7: Arranged for? What does it mean, Mr. Holmes?
1: Means this, Miss Faulkner. Means that I wanted a package of letters, Miss Faulkner, and that by following your eyes just now, when you thought there was a fire, I discovered that you'd hidden them in the upholstery of this chair. Hmm. Yes. Quite elementary, as you see. And now that they're in my possession, there seems to be no reason for me to remain any longer in this house. Good night, Miss Faulkner. Miss Faulkner.
7: Yes.
1: I can't take them, Miss Faulkner. These letters belong to you. I find that I cannot keep them. Unless you can possibly change your mind and let me have them of your own free will. I hardly suppose you could. I will therefore return them to you and, Oh, here's our friend Mr. Larrabee returning from the fire.
5: So, you've got the letters, have you? Now I suppose we're going to see you walk out of the house with them.
1: Oh, on the contrary, you're going to see me return them to their rightful owner. Miss Faulkner, here are your letters. Should you ever change your mind and be so generous, so forgiving, as to wish to return these letters to the one who wrote them, you have my address. In any event, rest assured there will be no more cruelty, no more persecution in this house.
7: Thank you, Mr. Holmes.
1: You are perfectly safe with your property, Miss Faulkner. For I shall so arrange it that your faintest cry of distress will be heard. And if that cry is heard, it will be very unfortunate for those who are responsible. As for you, Mr. Larrabee, and you, madame, I beg you to understand that you continue your persecution of that young lady at your peril. Good night.
5: Miss Faulkner. Come here, Miss Faulkner. Now. Are you going to give me those letters?
7: No, never.
5: Are you going to give me those letters? Now then.
8: Be careful, Jim.
5: You shut up. Now then, Miss Faulkner. Do you give me those letters, or do I break your arm? What's that?
8: Someone knocked on the door.
5: No, it was on that side.
9: Did you call, madam?
8: I think someone knocked, Judson.
9: I'll see, madam. I beg pardon, madam, but there's no one at the door.
8: Very well, you may go. He's got us watched.
3: What we want to do is to leave it alone. Let the Emperor have it.
8: Do you mean Professor Moriarty?
3: That's who I mean. Once let him get at it, he'll settle it with Holmes pretty quick. Don't you worry a minute. I tell you, Professor Moriarty'll get at him before noon tomorrow night. He won't wait long either. And when he strikes, it means death.

0: Number?
1: 82-371.
0: Correct. Moriarty speaking. Come in, Bessie. The report come in from Manning?
2: The whole thing was a trap. Set and baited by an expert.
0: And Manning?
2: Manning has disappeared.
0: Disappeared? Sherlock Holmes again. And now this Latterby job. He's in on that, too. And that's where he's made his mistake. Mr. Holmes is playing rather a dangerous game, Bessie. Inspector Wilson tried it 7 years ago. Wilson is dead. 2 years later, Henderson took it up. We haven't heard anything of Henderson lately, eh?
2: Not a thing, sir.
0: We'll see about that. Miss Holmes is rather a talented man. He doesn't realize there isn't a street in London that'll be safe for him if I whisper his name to Cregan. I might even make him a little call myself, just for the satisfaction of it. Just for the satisfaction of it. Baker Street, isn't it, his place? Baker Street, eh?
2: Baker Street, sir.
0: We could make it safe. We could make it absolutely safe for three streets in every direction.
2: Yes, sir, but...
0: We could. We've done it over and over again elsewhere. Police decoyed, men in every doorway. Do this tonight in Baker Street. At 9 o'clock, call his attendants out on one pretext or another and keep them out. You understand? I'll see this Sherlock Holmes myself. I'll give him a chance for his life. Bessie.
2: Yes, sir.
0: Notify the Lascar that I may require the gas chamber at Stepney tomorrow night. And have Craig in there at 10:15 with his crew. Tell Larrabee I shall want him to write a letter to Mr. Sherlock Holmes, which I shall dictate. Meet me here at 7. And Bessie, place your men at 9 tonight for Sherlock Holmes' house in Baker Street.
2: You'll still go there yourself, sir?
0: I will still go there myself.
2: At this meeting tomorrow night, sir, to get him in the gas chamber.
0: If I fail to kill him in Baker Street, you'll have him in Swandam Lane. Either way, I have him, Bessie. 2 strings to our bow. 2 strings, eh, Bessie?
2: Yes.
3: That evening, Holmes and I dined together at Scott's in Piccadilly Circus. After dinner, we went to a concert at Queen's Hall. I can still see him on this particular night of the Moriarty case, well knowing that his life was in peril, sitting beside me in the stalls, wrapped in the most perfect happiness, listening to Sarasate play the violin, gently waving his long, thin fingers in time to the music.

0: When it was over, he rose, put on his long coat, and started with long steps in the direction of the street.
1: Come, my dear Watson. Let's go on to Baker Street. I have an idea that very soon we shall be receiving a most interesting visit.
0: From the Queen's Hall, we hailed a hansom, and as we came down Baker Street, we could see that the light was burning on the second floor of 221B. We went up the dark, narrow stairs,

0: Mr. Holmes.
1: The boy Billy was waiting for her.
0: Mr. Yes. Holmes.
2: What is it?
0: Mrs. Hudson's compliments, sir, and she wants to know if she can see you.
2: Where is Mrs. Hudson?
0: Downstairs in the kitchen, sir.
2: My compliments, and I don't think she can, where she is.
0: She'll be very sorry, sir.
2: Our regret will be mutual.
0: It was most terrible important, sir, being as she wants to know what you'll have for breakfast in the morning.
2: The same.
0: Same as when, sir?
2: This morning.
0: But you didn't have nothing, sir. You wasn't here.
2: I won't be here tomorrow.
0: Yes, sir. Was that all, sir?
2: Quite so.
0: Yes, sir. Thank you, sir. Oh, Mr. Holmes, here's a letter for you, sir, on the table. Delivered 10 minutes ago.
2: Read it, Watson. There's a good fellow. I put on my dressing gown.
1: Yes. Dear sir.
2: Thus addresses me.
1: Why, James Larrabee.
2: And what has James to say this evening?
1: Dear sir.
2: I hope he won't say that again.
1: I have the honor to inform you that Miss Faulkner has changed her mind regarding the letters, etc., which you wish to obtain, and has decided to dispose of them for a monetary consideration. If you wish to negotiate, will you be at 9 o'clock at the Guards Monument at the foot of Waterloo Place? You will see a four-wheeler with wooden shutters to the windows. If you have the cab followed or try any other underhand trick, you won't get what you want. Let me know your decisions. Yours truly, James Larrabee.
2: Mine truly. Well, later, perhaps.
1: What does the fellow mean?
2: Fellow means to sell me a base imitation for a large sum of money of certain letters that he does not possess. I shall probably buy them from him. Now, see if I have the points. Tonight, 11 o'clock, Guards Monument, cab with wooden shutters, no one to come with me, no one to follow. Or I don't get what I want.
1: Quite right. But this cab with the wooden shutters?
2: Merely a little device to keep me from seeing where they're taking me. Billy.
0: Yes, sir?
2: Give this to the man
0: it
2: and...
0: With the woman, sir.
2: Young or old?
0: Look quite young, sir.
2: Handsome?
0: Four-wheeler, sir.
2: Seen the driver before?
0: Yes, sir, but I can't think where.
2: Hand this to the lady. Apologize for delay and look at the driver again.
0: Yes, sir.
1: But, my dear Holmes, you didn't say you would go.
2: But I certainly did.
1: But this fellow means mischief.
2: This fellow means the same.
0: I beg pardon, sir. A message come over from the chemist on the corner to say a man has been hit by a bus. Looks like his legs broke. And would Dr. Watson kindly step over and help till the ambulance comes?
1: Oh, you certainly are. Go at once. I'll be back in a minute, Holmes.
2: Billy.
0: Yes, sir.
2: Who brought that message?
0: Boy from the chemist, sir.
2: Yes, of course. But which boy?
0: Must have been a new one, sir. I ain't seen him before.
2: Billy. Get downstairs quickly. Look after the doctor. The boy's gone. There's a man with him. It means mischief. Let me know. Don't stop to come up. Ring the doorbell. I'll hear it. Ring it loud.
0: Yes, sir.

0: a dangerous habit, Mr. Holmes, to finger loaded firearms in the pocket of one's dressing gown.
1: I give you my word, Professor Moriarty. You'll be taken from here to the hospital if you keep your hand behind you like that. That's better. In that case, please put your revolver on the table.
0: You evidently don't know me.
1: I think it's quite evident that I do. Pray have a chair, Professor. I can spare you 5 minutes. That is, if you have anything to say. Careful. What are you about to do, Professor Moriarty?
0: Look at my watch.
1: I'll tell you when your 5 minutes is up.
0: It is your intention to pursue this case against me?
1: That is my intention. To the very end.
0: I regret this. Not so much on my own account, but on yours.
1: I share your regret, Professor, but solely because of the rather uncomfortable position it will cause you to occupy.
0: May I inquire as to what position you are pleased to allude, Mr. Holmes?
1: I refer to the position you will occupy at the end of a rope, Professor Moriarty.
0: And have you the faintest idea that you'll be permitted to live to see that day?
1: As to that, I do not particularly care, so that I bring you to see it.
0: You'll never bring me to see it. Do you think that I would be here if I hadn't made the streets quite safe in every respect?
1: I could never so grossly overestimate your courage as that, Professor Moriarty.
0: Do you imagine that your friend the doctor and your boy Billy will soon return?
1: What?
0: So, it leaves us quite alone, doesn't it, sir? Quite alone. So that we can talk matter over quietly, Mr. Holmes, and not be disturbed. In the first place, I wish to call your attention to a few memoranda which I've jotted down, and which you will find. Here they are.
2: Look out! Don't do that! Put your hands down quickly! A little farther away from that memorandum book you're talking about.
0: I was merely about to take out a small notebook.
1: Well, merely don't do it. I don't want it. I've got one of my own. If you want it, we'll have someone get it for you. I always like to save my guests unnecessary trouble.
0: I observe that your boy doesn't answer the bell.
1: No, but I have an idea that he will before long.
0: It may possibly be longer than you think, Mr. Holmes.
2: What? That boy?
0: Yes, that boy.
1: At least we'll try the bell once more, Professor.
0: Doesn't it occur to you that he may possibly have been detained, Mr. Holmes?
1: It does, Professor. But it also occurs to me that you're in very much the same predicament, Professor Moriarty.
3: I beg pardon, sir. Someone tried to hold me, sir.
1: It's quite evident, however, that he failed to do so.
3: Yes, sir. He's got my coat, sir, but he ain't got me.
1: Billy.
3: Yes, sir.
1: Billy, the gentleman I am carefully pointing out to you with this .45 desires to have us get us something of his left hand inside coat pocket. As he's not feeling quite himself today, and the consequence of his trying to do it himself might prove fatal, I suggest you attend to it for him.
3: Yes, sir. Is this it, sir? This gun?
1: Quite so. Quite so. I'll put it on the table. Not there, Billy. On this table, where I can reach it. It's more like it. That's all, Billy.
3: Shall I see if he's got another, sir?
1: Why, Billy, you surprise me. Perhaps the gentleman's taken the trouble to inform us that he hasn't.
3: When, sir?
1: When he made a snatch for this one. And now, Professor, now that we have your little memorandum book, do you think of anything else you'd like before Billy goes? Any little thing you've got that you don't want? So sorry. That's all, Billy.
3: Thank you, sir.
0: Listen, Holmes, to me. On the 4th of January, you crossed my path. On the 23rd, you incommoded me. And now, at the close of April, I find myself placed in such a position through your continual interference that I'm in positive danger of losing my liberty.
1: Have you any suggestions to make?
0: No, I have no suggestions to make. I have a fact to state. If you don't drop it at once, your life's not worth that.
1: I'm afraid, Professor, that in the pleasure of this conversation, I'm neglecting more important business. If you'll excuse me a moment while I get my pipe off the mantelpiece here.
0: I came here this evening, Mr. Holmes, to see if peace could not be arranged between us.
1: Quite so, quite so.
0: You've seen fit not only to reject my proposals, but to make insulting references coupled with threats of arrest. You've been warned of your danger. You don't heed that warning. Perhaps you'll heed this. Up on your

0: Billy, come here.
1: Yes, sir.
0: Billy? Billy, you're a good boy.
1: Yes, sir. Thank you, sir.

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We pause a moment for station identification. 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

0: We continue now with this CBS presentation of Sherlock Holmes, played by Orson Welles and the Mercury Theater on the air.
1: It was exactly 9 o'clock when Sherlock Holmes left the house in Baker Street. He had given the strictest instructions that no one was to follow him. If there had been no word from him by noon of the following day, we must notify Scotland Yard. I went to the window and looked after him as he went down Baker Street. A tall, thin figure in a gray ulster, walking with long, smooth steps in the direction of Langham Place. There he entered a cab.

0: What are you doing, lighting matches here?
1: That's what I'm doing.
0: Chuck it.
1: Why should I chuck it?
0: There might be gas, you fool.
1: There ain't no gas. It's been 4 days since we had gas in the room.
0: And I still say there might be gas.
1: Did you check it?
0: And I will. Here goes. Ready?
1: Give it a turn. Yeah, that'll do. Turn it off.
0: 5 minutes of that. All your troubles are ended.
1: Here. What's that? Basic?
2: That's right, Cregan. Did you hear it?
1: Yes, sir.
2: McCabe?
1: Yes, sir.
2: Be careful now, you boys. You've got a tough one tonight.
0: We ain't said who, as I've heard.
2: Sherlock Holmes.
0: Oh, God. You mean that, sir?
2: God's truth.
0: He's going to count him out.
2: Well, if you don't and he gets away, I'm sorry for you, that's all. Jack, the governor's here.
1: Not the governor himself. Professor Moriarty.
2: Shut up.
3: Where's Cregan?
0: Yes, sir.
3: Got your full crew?
0: All here, sir.
3: No mistakes tonight, Cregan.
0: I'll be careful of that, sir.
3: This is Larrabee.
4: Hello.
3: He's in on this job.
0: Hello, Larrabee.
3: Oh. What's that door, Bassett?
2: A small cupboard, sir.
3: No outlet?
2: None whatever, sir.
3: That window?
2: Nailed down, sir.
3: Man might break the glass.
2: If he did, he'd come up against the heavy iron bars outside.
1: We'll have him tied down before he can break any glass, sir.
3: You've used it before, eh? Of course you know it's airtight.
2: Every crevice is sealed, sir.
3: When the men have turned the gas on him, they leave by this door?
0: Yes, sir.
3: We made quite secure.
0: Heavy bolts on the outside, sir. Solid oak bars overall.
3: Let me see how quick you can operate them.
0: They tie a man down, sir. There's no need to hurry.
3: Let me see how quick you can operate them.
0: Leary.
4: Yes, sir.
3: That's good. Open it up. Now, Cregan, and the rest of you, one thing remember. Whatever happens, no shooting tonight. Not a single shot. Can be heard in the alley below. The first thing is to get his revolver away before he has a chance to use it. Two of you attract his attention in front. The other come up on him from behind and snatch it out of his pocket. Then you have him. Arrange that, Cregan.
0: Oh, I'll attend to it, sir.
3: Mr. Larrabee, you understand? We wait for you.
4: I understand, sir.
3: They give you this opportunity to sell him the packet of letters you forged and get what you can for your trouble. A few £100 doesn't interest me, Mr. Larrabee. What I am after is Holmes.
4: I understand, sir.
3: When you've finished and got your money, you whistle, and these gentlemen come in. Let's hear it. You hear that, Cregan? That's right. And Cregan, the proper moment, present my compliments to Mr. Sherlock Holmes and say that I wished him a pleasant journey to the other side. Go on, Basic. Good night, gentlemen.
4: Good night.
3: Good night, Larrabee.
4: Good night, sir.

0: All right, boys. Clear. When you hear the whistle, in you come.
1: Right you are, sir.
0: Leary.
2: Yes, sir.
0: You get down on the corner below. Let me know when he comes.
2: I will let you know.
0: Well, when you see him driving up, come down the alley and whistle three times.
2: Very good, sir.
3: Here. What's this? Ah! How did you get here? What are you doing there in the
0: past?
4: Hey,
3: what is it, Leary?
0: A woman in the past.
3: Bring her in. Come on, you.
0: Oh, it's you, Miss Faulkner.
4: It's true, then.
0: How did you get to this place?
4: I followed you in a cab.
0: What have you been doing since I came up here? Informing the police, perhaps?
4: No. I was afraid he'd come, so I waited.
0: To warn him, I suppose.
4: No. To warn him, yes. You're going to swindle and deceive him, sell him a packet of false letters. I know that. What else are you going to do to him?
0: Wouldn't you like to know?
4: Where are those men who came up here?
0: What men?
4: Three terrible-looking men. I saw them go in at the street door.
0: You don't mean these men, do you, Miss Faulkner?
4: Help! Help!
0: Fire up, boys!
4: Help!
0: I can't make a noise.
4: Help!
0: Here you are. Fire up! Listen. That's him. There he is now. What? Holmes, that's him. That's the signal.
5: He won't have time to get her out.
0: Shove her in there, in the cupboard.
5: Yeah, that'll do. In with her. Into the cupboard.
6: Hey, there ain't no lock to this here cupboard door.
0: I'll knife something in there.
5: Here, this knife. Yeah. This'll do it.
0: Yes. That'll hold up. Now, quick.

0: Good evening, Mr. Holmes.
1: Ah, Mr. Larrabee. Oh, really? I certainly thought after all this driving about in a closed cab, you'd show me something new.
0: Seen it before, have you, Mr. Holmes?
1: Oh, well, a time or two. Now that I come to think of it, I nabbed a friend of yours in this place while he was trying to drop himself out of the window. Ed Colvin, the cracksman.
0: Colvin, never heard of him before.
1: Well, you certainly never heard of him after. I'm sure of that. A brace of counterfeiters used these luxurious chambers in the spring of 89. Well, one of them hid in that cupboard. We pulled him out with the heels.
0: Quite interesting, but times have changed since then.
1: So they have, Mr. Larrabee, so they have. But then it was only cracksmen, counterfeiters, pickpockets, and petty swindlers of various kinds, but now...
0: Well, what now?
1: Well, between you and me, Mr. Larrabee, we've heard some not altogether agreeable rumors. Rumors of some pretty shady work not far from here. A murder to a very peculiar kind. I've always had a suspicion... That's it. My surmise was correct. It is.
0: It is what?
1: This room is corked, sealed.
0: What does that signify to us?
1: Nothing to us, Mr. Larrabee, nothing to us. But it might signify a good deal to some poor devil who's been caught and gassed in this trap.
0: Well, if it's nothing to us, suppose we leave it alone and get to business. My time is limited.
1: Yeah, of course. I should have realized that these reflections could not possibly appeal to you.
0: Smoke? Have a cigar, Mr. Holmes?
1: Oh, thanks. Oh, good cigar, this, Mr. Larrabee. A genuine Havana.
0: Glad you like it. Now, here is the little packet of letters which is the object of this meeting. I haven't opened it yet, but Miss Faulkner tells me everything is there.
1: I suppose, Mr. Larrabee, that as Miss Faulkner knows nothing about this affair, we omit her name from the discussion.
0: What do you mean? Who told you she doesn't know?
1: You did. Every look, tone, gesture, everything you've said and done since I've been in this room has informed me that Miss Faulkner has never consented to this transaction. It is a little speculation of your own.
0: Oh, I suppose you think you can read me like a book.
1: Oh, no, like a primer.
0: Well, let it pass. How much will you give?
1: £1,000.
0: I couldn't take it.
1: What do you ask?
0: 5,000.
1: I couldn't give it.
0: Why, I've been offered 4,000 for this little
1: Why
0: packet.
1: Why didn't you take it?
0: Because I intended to get more.
1: Oh, that's too bad.
0: If they offered 4,000, they'll give 5.
1: They won't give anything.
0: Why not?
1: They've turned the case over to me.
0: Oh. Will you give 3,000?
1: Mr. Larrabee, strange as it may appear, my time is limited as well as yours. I have brought with me the sum of £1,000, which is all that I wish to pay. If it is your desire to sell at this figure, kindly appraise me of the fact at once. If not, permit me to wish you a very good evening. Well?
0: You can have it. It's too small a matter to haggle over. Give me the money.
1: Certainly.
0: Ah. I thought you said you'd only brought just 1,000.
1: I did. This is it.
0: You brought a trifle more, I see.
1: Quite so. I didn't say I hadn't brought any more.
0: Oh, you can do your little tricks when it comes to it, can't you?
1: It depends on who I'm dealing with.
0: Here. You give me that money. Come on, quick. Hand it over.
1: Now, I've got you where I want you, James Larrabee. You've been so cunning and so cautious and so wise, we couldn't find a thing to hold you for, but this little slip will get you in for robbery.
0: You'll have me in, will you? What are your views about being able to get away from here yourself?
1: I do not anticipate any particular difficulty.
0: Robbery, eh? Why, even if you got away from here, you haven't got a witness. You haven't got a witness to your name.
1: I'm not so sure of that, Mr. Larrabee. Not so sure of that. You usually fasten this cupboard door with a knife?
0: Come away from that door!
1: Faulkner! Stand back. Contemptible scoundrel, what does this mean?
0: I'll show you what it means, cat and quick.
1: I'm afraid you're badly hurt, Miss Faulkner.
2: Mr. Holmes, look behind you!
0: James!
3: Hey, what is
1: it, boy? I'll have to ask you gentlemen to wait just one moment, please.
3: Here, there. What's the idea of sitting down and writing?
0: What are you writing? Writing your will, I
1: suppose. No, only a brief description of one or two of your gentlemen, the police. I'm ready now.
3: Wait a bit. You better listen to me, Mr. Holmes. We're going to tie you down nice and tight to the top of that table.
1: Why, you've surprised me, gentlemen. Thinking you're so sure of anybody in this room. And 3 bars gone out of that window.
0: Bars or no bars, you're not going to get out of here as easy as you expect.
1: There are so many ways, Mr. Larrabee, that I hardly know which one to choose.
3: Well, you better choose quick, I can tell you that.
1: I'll choose at once, Mr. Cregan. And my choice falls on this chair.
3: My God, the light can get away in the chair. Look out.
0: There he goes. Look at the cigar.
3: Crack him by the cigar.
0: Look at the cigar. Look out. He's out of the window.
3: He's up on the ledge. He's trying to out. Look at his cigar.
0: Get him quick. After him.
3: There he goes. He's out by the window.
1: No, gentlemen, no. Not by the window. I'm leaving by the door. By the way. I left my cigar for you on the windowsill. Good evening, gentlemen.
4: There was no news of Holmes that night, and Biddy reported next morning that he had not breakfasted at home. I had a busy morning at my office in Harley Street. It was after 11 before the last of my appointments was over. And still no news of Holmes.
5: Did you ring Dr. Watson?
4: Oh, Parsons. Is there anyone waiting? I have to be in Baker Street at noon.
5: There's one person in the waiting room, Doctor. A lady, sir, and she wants to see you most particular.
4: Hey, what about?
5: She didn't say, sir, only she said it was of the utmost importance to her if you would see her, sir.
4: Oh, very well, I'll see her and call a cab for me at the same time and have it wait. Show the lady in.
5: Yes, sir. This way, ma'am. This way.
6: Ah, Doctor, it's awfully good of you to see me. I'm Mrs. H. DeWitt Seaton. Dear me, I didn't bring my card case. Or if I did, I've lost it.
4: Don't trouble about a card, Mrs. Seaton.
6: They said you were Mr. Holmes's friend. Several people told me that. Several. They advised me to ask you where I could find him today, this morning. And everything depends on it, Doctor. Everything.
4: I'd go to Mr. Holmes at once.
6: But I've been, and he wasn't there.
4: You went to Mr. Holmes' house?
6: Yes, in Baker Street. That's why I came to you. They said he might be here.
4: No, he isn't here.
6: But don't you expect him this morning?
4: No, there's no possibility of Mr. Holmes coming, as far as I know.
6: But couldn't you get him to come? It would be such a great favor to me. I'm almost worn out with going about and with this dreadful anxiety. If you could get word to Mr. Holmes to come...
4: I could not get him to come, madam, and I beg you to excuse me. I'm going out myself on urgent business. I have no idea where Mr. Holmes could be. What's that, Parsons?
5: Oh, it sounded like a accident, sir.
4: Probably nothing more than a broken-down hansom. See what it is, Parsons.
5: That's the bell, sir. Somebody's hurt, sir, and they're wanting you.
4: Well, don't allow anybody to come in. I have no more time.
5: Very well, sir.
6: But they're coming in, Doctor.
7: Let the young man come in, Carl. Yeah.
8: Can't you bring him in? There ain't no way else for him to go. What kind of a doctor's office is this? And he can't come in when he's hurt.
5: The doctors can't see anybody.
8: He's got to come in. We can't leave Matt in the street, can we?
4: All right, help him in, Parsons.
6: Oh, Doctor, isn't it frightful? Can I be of some use,
4: Doctor? None whatever.
6: But, Doctor, I must see the poor fellow.
8: Oh, my leg.
5: Right this way, sir. But be careful of the suit. That's it.
9: The accident. You can't help the accident.
8: Oh, you can't. That's plain enough.
9: He was on the wrong side of the street, he was.
5: Now, over to the street.
8: No, I'll sit here.
5: No, this is the chair, sir.
8: Don't you suppose I know where I want to sit down?
9: You'll sit down here.
8: That isn't the doctor.
9: The doctor will have a look at you. He is the doctor.
8: That isn't the doctor.
9: Yes, it is a doctor. Here, doctor. Just come and have a look at this old bloke, will you? He's hurt himself a little in.
8: Are you a cabman?
9: Yes, I'm the cabman.
8: Well, I'll have you arrested for this.
9: Arrested?
8: Arrested!
9: You can't arrest me.
8: No, I can't, but somebody else can. Where's my hat? My hat!
9: Never mind your hat.
8: I will mind my hat, and I'll hold you responsible.
9: There's your hat in your hand. Go on, sit down.
8: That isn't my hat. Here, you're responsible. I'll have you arrested. Here, come back.
9: I'm going to stick around here. You know I got to go and attend to that meeting north.
8: Bring your horse in here. I want to speak to him. It's a conspiracy. I won't stay in this place. If I ever get out of here alive... What are you staring at me for, lady?
4: Parsons, tell that cab to wait for me. I must see if he's badly hurt.
5: Yes, sir.
4: Now, my friend, if you'll sit quiet for one moment, I'll have a look at you. Well, stay still, will you? Well, how can I...
10: Remarkable weather we're having, eh, Doctor?
4: Holmes, what on earth?
10: How about having me remove some of this ridiculous disguise, Watson?
4: Holmes, is that you?
10: Quite so, my dear fellow, quite so.
6: Holmes!
10: Watson, tell me to get out that window. Look out, the blind!
4: What do you want me to do?
10: Nothing. It's already been done by Mrs. Larrabee here.
4: Look out, Holmes! She can get out that way!
10: I don't think so, Watson. Foreman!
11: I've got her, sir.
10: Good work, Foreman. I'll take this lady in charge.
11: Yes, sir.
10: Very good, Foreman. Wait for me outside.
11: Yes, sir.
10: Ah, oh, Watson, my dear fellow, I regret to say that up to the present time, Professor Moriarty himself has not risen to the bait.
4: Where do you think he is?
10: In the open streets, under some clever disguise. Watching for a chance to get at me.
4: And was this woman sent in here?
10: Quite so. A spy. To let them know by some signal if she found me in the house. Now they know. Pull down that blind, Watson. I don't care to be shot at from the street. I imagine we shall hear from Professor Moriarty very soon now.
12: Mr. Holmes!
10: What did I tell you?
12: He's come, sir.
10: From where?
12: The house across the street. He was in there watching these windows. He must have seen something, for he's just come out. There was a cab waiting in front of this house, sir. And he's climbed up and changed places with the driver.
1: Get out again quick, Billy, and keep your eye on him.
12: Yes, sir. Thank you, sir.
1: Watson, can we have a rather heavy portmanteau for a few moments? I won't do it any harm.
4: Parsons, my large Gladstone over there in the corner. Bring it here, please.
5: Yes, sir. Here you are, sir. Here's the portmanteau.
1: Thank you, Parsons. Put it down there. Thank you so much. Parsons, you ordered a cab for the doctor a short time ago. It's been waiting, I believe.
5: Yes, sir. I think it has, sir.
1: Be so good as to tell the driver to come in here and get a valise. When he comes, tell him that's the one.
5: Very good, sir.
1: My dear Watson, times like these, you should tell your man never to take the first cab that comes on call, nor yet the second. The third may be safe.
4: But Holmes, I...
9: All right, I'm cabby.
5: Here it is, cabby. Right in this way.
1: This bag. I want taken down...
9: All right.
1: Goodbye, Watson. Bye, Watson, old fellow. Wait a minute, driver. Pretty heavy, I'm afraid. Let me help you. Watson, I'll write to you from Budapest.
9: Yes, but...
1: Here, driver. Just let me tighten up these straps a bit. There we are, that's right. I'll hold it, driver. You pull the strap. A few little things in this bag that I wouldn't like to lose.
9: Roger, well, sir.
1: And it's just as well to make quite sure. Is it not, Professor Moriarty? By means of a simple pair of handcuffs.
9: Blast you, Holmes. Do you imagine, Sherlock Holmes, that this is the end?
1: I ventured to dream that it might be.
9: Are you quite sure the police will be able to hold me?
1: Professor Moriarty, I'm quite sure of nothing. Take him away, Foreman.

0: And so, my dear Watson, ends the strange case of Miss Alice Faulkner.
1: Well, what about the letters?
0: Oh, the letters. They were returned to their rightful owner over an hour ago. I suspected from the start that Miss Faulkner was really a nice girl at heart. Ah, dear.
1: What is it, Holmes?
0: I was just reflecting, my dear Watson. With Moriarty out of the way, London, from the point of view of the criminal expert, it's likely to become a singularly uninteresting city. One's morning paper, veritable wilderness of boredom.
2: Mr. Holmes.
0: Yes, Billy?
2: There's a lady, sir. Been waiting for an hour. Says she's got to see you, sir. Case of murder, she says. She's got a face veil.
0: From which I deduce that she is a lady of over 41 and less than 45, of a strange, dark beauty and considerable social eminence, and that she has lived for some years in the Near East, and that she is now wearing a large blood ruby on the second finger of her left hand.
1: Holmes, how do you know these things? It's amazing.
0: Elementary, my dear Watson. Elementary. The child's play of deduction.

Again tonight, the Columbia Broadcasting System, through its affiliated stations coast to coast, has brought you Orson Welles and the Mercury Theater on the Air, the 12th production in this unique series featuring Broadway's and radio's most celebrated theatrical producing company. This evening, the play was Orson Welles' own adaptation of William Gillette's Sherlock Holmes. In the cast, Dr. Watson, played by Ray Collins, Alice Faulkner by Mary Taylor, Madge Larrabee by Brenda Forbes, James Larrabee by Edgar Barrier, Inspector Foreman by Morgan Farley, Cragen by Richard Wilson, Brassick by Alfred Shirley, Leary by William Allen, Billy by Arthur Anderson, Professor Moriarty by Eustace Wyatt, and Sherlock Holmes by Orson Welles. The orchestra was conducted by Bernard Herrmann, and the production was supervised for CBS by Davidson Taylor. Your announcer is Frank Gallup.

0: Next Sunday evening at the same time, another classic narrative dramatized by Orson Welles. Join us then for Charles Dickens' Oliver Twist, brought to life by the Mercury Theater on the air.
1: Night Beat.

0: Hi, this is Randy Stone. I cover the night beat for the Chicago Star. The stories I run into start in a million different ways. This one began with a gun in my face and ended with the number 13.
1: Nightbeat, starring Frank Lovejoy as Randy Stone.
0: It's night again in Chicago, and that's when I start out looking for a story that'll make you say, "It takes all kinds to make a world." Yeah, it sure does. One by one, I pass them. That girl over there with her hair held tightly in place by a scarf. Each carefully marcelled wave a hopeful assurance that she'll end up looking like somebody in a movie magazine. Or that beaten old man picking a crumbled, soiled newspaper out of a rubbish can. Why does he want a paper? He knows tomorrow will be the same for him no matter what happens in France or England or just around the corner. So tonight, I found myself in a quiet section of the residential district. I wondered what was behind the lighted squares of glass and what went on. Who were those people and what were their problems? I kept going and I walked into...
2: I beg your pardon.
0: Hmm? Oh, yes?
2: I hesitate to bother you, sir, but do you have a match?
0: I have a lighter. Will that do?
2: Thank you.
0: There you are.
2: Oh, just a moment.
0: Yeah.
2: I am afraid I didn't get a light after all.
0: What's the matter, Pop? Afraid to ask me for the touch? Here.
2: Please, put your hands up.
0: What?
2: I'm not joking. I have a gun.
0: Oh, I see it.
2: Put your hands up.
0: Okay, okay. Like this?
2: I warn you, I'll shoot if you try anything.
0: Well, rule number one when facing a stick-up man who's obviously pulling his first job, be very careful.
2: It's not my first.
0: Oh, a hardened old offender, hmm?
2: Hand me your wallet.
0: What, with my hands in the air?
2: Well, put them down, but remember what I said now.
0: Sure. Why is a nice-looking old man like you doing this?
2: Stop talking and hand me your wallet.
0: All right. Here.
2: Now turn around, face the wall, and don't try to follow me.
0: Pop, hand me the gun and tell me all about it.
2: Don't come toward me.
0: The gun, Pop. Now hand it over. We'll have a talk. Maybe over a cup of coffee.
2: Stay away, I said.
0: I should have had better sense. A novice at a stick-up is like a kid with the Einstein theory. He doesn't know what it's all about, and he shoots out of sheer fright and nervousness. That sharp, searing pain across my temple before I blacked out told me a bullet had creased my skull. That's all I remembered. Until I woke up in a precinct police station.
3: Well, coming out of it, huh, Stone?
0: Oh, my head, I... Kalski, did you get him?
3: Nope, prowl car picked you up. Somebody reported a shot.
0: Oh, and you brought me here.
3: Mm. Want to try sitting up?
0: Oh, sure. Oh. How close was it?
3: Quarter of an inch from pay dirt, I'd say.
0: Kalski, you are now looking at a prize boob.
3: Oh?
0: Oh, yes. Yes, I tried to take a gun away from a stick-up man.
3: You ought to have better sense.
0: But this was different. I don't think he ever did it before.
3: Guy has to start sometime.
0: Yeah, but he, want a description?
3: That's what I'm waiting for, Randy.
0: Man about 70.
3: 70?
0: 70.
3: Oh, with a long white beard.
0: Kalski, the man, was about 70. A little over 5.5 feet.
3: Sure, sure. Name of Rip Van Winkle?
0: For all I know, it might be. When you find him, he'll have my wallet on him. Oh, and Kalski.
3: Yeah?
0: He's nervous enough to take a shot at anybody. Next time, he might be able to hold a gun a little steadier and on target. So, 10 minutes later, I left the precinct station. Kalski put out a call for the little old man who made like Jesse James. I went back to my desk at the Star. Maybe I had a story. I wanted to wait until the police picked up the old man because whatever made him turn bandit was a story. An hour passed and I was just about getting ready to give up.
4: Oh, hi, Mr. Stone.
0: Oh, hello, Larry.
4: I didn't come in this time of night. You're almost always out.
0: Larry, you don't know how close I was to that permanently.
4: Hurt your head?
0: Yeah.
4: How?
0: Well, I was wearing my hat with a feather in the band.
4: Huh?
0: Yes, I got mixed up in a badminton game.
4: I don't get it.
0: Well, you work on it, kid. I'll see you tomorrow.
4: Oh, I get it. Feather, badminton.
0: Ah, A for effort, Larry.
4: Oh, hey, I almost forgot.
0: Go on.
4: Here's a package for you.
0: For me? What is it?
4: I don't know. Open it up and see.
0: Ah, that's working them out, kid. Where did you get this?
4: Hey, that's a wallet with some dough in it.
0: It's mine. I said, where'd you get this?
4: Dame gave it to me.
0: Where is she?
4: Left, I guess.
0: By the elevator?
4: I guess so. Leastways, she was waiting for it when
0: You sure it wasn't a man?
4: I'm old enough to tell the difference.
0: Oh, I stand here chewing the fat.
4: Hey, what's going on? Hey, Mr. Stone.
0: Larry, stay by the phone. Take down anything that comes in. The woman who brought back my wallet had 8 floors to go down on that slow night elevator. I had a chance to beat her to the lobby, so I took the stairs 5 at a time. And then I was in the lobby, but the elevator had beaten me down. I ran over to the night man.
5: Hello there, Mr. Stone.
0: How are you?
5: You didn't come down in the elevator.
0: Yeah, how long you been down here?
5: Oh, just a couple of seconds.
0: A woman ride down with you?
5: Yeah, from your floor.
0: She go outside?
5: Yeah. Hey, something wrong.
0: Come on with me, will you?
5: Why all the fuss?
0: Would you recognize the woman if you saw her again?
5: Oh, I guess so.
0: Good. I take a look both ways. Tell me if you see her.
5: Had on a little hat, old lady, too.
0: Old? How old?
5: 60, 65, thereabouts. She...
0: You see her?
5: Ain't sure, but I think that's her at the bus stop.
0: Which side of the street?
5: Other side, next block.
0: Okay, thanks. See you later. Maybe it was she, maybe it wasn't. I hurried across the street just as a bus pulled up and took on a passenger. A little old lady wearing a little hat. I reached the stop as the bus was pulling away.
6: Hey, you always stick your head in front of buses like that, Buster?
0: Yeah, I get results in rides that way.
6: Yeah.
0: There were other vacant seats in the bus, but the one I wanted was next to a little old lady. A little old lady whose eyes were red, as though she'd been having a real good old-fashioned cry. She didn't even notice me sit down on the seat beside her. For a moment, I just sat and watched her frail, blue-veined hands pulling on a wet handkerchief and sobbing. There's something wrong, lady.
7: No, I'm all right.
0: Thanks for returning my wallet. There's $10 missing.
7: Oh, I don't know what you're talking about. I don't know anything about your wallet.
0: You know, be easy to check that. We get off, we take a bus back to the Star Building. There's a night man and an office boy who saw you.
7: This is my stop.
0: 2 blocks from the paper? That's a short ride.
7: I...
0: Now, look, I don't know what this is all about, but I'm willing to learn. Now, you can either tell me here or we can go somewhere else.
7: Can't you just forget it, please?
0: Forget it? I could have been killed.
7: I know, but he didn't mean it.
0: Who was he, or who is he?
7: He's my husband.
0: Oh. Well, do you want to talk about it?
7: If I tell you why he did it, will you help him?
0: Look, let's get off this bus. We'll take a cab to... Well, where?
7: I want to go home. I want to go home.
0: All right. I'll take you home. But something tells me I'm sticking my neck out.

0: down, Mr. Stone.
1: No, not right away. Is your husband here?
0: No.
1: All right, let's have the truth, Mrs. Benson. Why did your husband hold me up?
0: It was the only way he could get the money tonight.
1: Well, why tonight?
0: We need $200 by tomorrow morning.
1: Oh? Then why return my wallet to me with over $50 in it? Why didn't he keep it all?
0: He needed just enough to...
1: Enough for what, Mrs. Benson?
0: I want to show you something. Then you'll understand. Here. Look at these.
1: Now, what are these?
0: Look at them.
1: Yes, I'm looking. What do they mean? Figures, problems, pages of them, notebooks, filled
0: with... His system for winning at roulette.
1: Winning at... Oh, no.
0: For the last 10 years, he's done nothing but work on it.
1: Well, there's always one of those, the big brain who can sit down and beat the little numbers that go around.
0: Oh, please.
1: Does he have any idea how many of these systems have put period to a lot of rosy dreams?
0: He believes in it.
1: Yeah, they all do.
0: Harry's no fool. He's a brilliant man, Mr. Stone. He was a professor of mathematics.
1: Was?
0: Yes. But they said he was too old, retired him.
1: No other jobs?
0: Nobody wanted a mathematician or a man almost 70.
1: Yeah, but this gambling, he should know better. The odds are never with the player, only with the house.
0: At first, it was just a hobby. He liked to work out the odds, and then when things got desperate...
1: Yes, and now?
0: We have the scent.
1: And tonight he's going to play his big system, hmm? Where?
0: I don't know. I told you, I don't know.
1: Did he take the gun?
0: No. He left it here.
1: Well, that's one good thing, anyway.
0: What will you do now?
1: I don't know.
0: And the police?
1: They're looking for him already.
0: Oh, get to him first, Mr. Stone.
1: Why?
0: He won't let himself be arrested like a thief. That's the last thing he said. He wouldn't let the police arrest him.

0: You are listening to Nightbeat, starring Frank Lovejoy as Randy Stone.
1: So there I had it, a little old ex-professor of mathematics with another system for beating an unbeatable game. There's something in each of us that makes every individual believe he's different. The I can do better philosophy is human. If it weren't, we wouldn't have the Brooklyn Bridge, the better mousetrap, or the fellow who blinks his eyes in bewilderment and says, I thought I had it all figured out. Okay, I decided to go after Professor Benson. I headed for a spot where I thought I might pick up some information.
2: What's in your mind, Stone? He said you wanted to see me.
1: Yeah, just for a minute, Cully.
2: Okay, what?
1: How's the game going?
2: Win a little, I lose a little. You want in?
1: No, not tonight. Tell the truth, Cully, I'm looking for a bigger layout.
2: Blue chips here are 500. How big can you get?
1: Well, some. But this is a private poker party.
2: Yeah, I wouldn't want news of it to get around.
1: Oh, don't worry, Cully. I did you a favor.
2: Now, remember, give me a break in your paper. Okay, what do you want?
1: I want to know where there's a roulette layout.
2: Don't know?
1: You get around.
2: Some, but I don't talk about it.
1: Just this once, Cully.
2: Why?
1: I'm looking for somebody who might be playing.
2: Why?
1: I gotta find him.
2: Why?
1: Oh, Cully, you're repeating yourself.
2: Anything else? Maybe I'd do you a favor. This? No. Besides, I don't think there's a wheel in town.
1: I think there is.
2: Okay, you think. Now, so long, sir.
1: All right.
2: Oh, before you go...
1: Yeah.
2: If I were you, I'd make this the last stop. You ask funny questions, and you might not get such funny answers.
1: It was the same in the other three places. And after hitting each one, I checked with the police, but Professor Benson seemed to have got himself swallowed up somewhere in the 1,000 square miles of Chicago. And then I was on my way again, trying to remember all the likely places until...
3: Hi. Mind if I walk with you?
1: Now, what if I did?
3: Oh, I'd walk anyway. I need exercise. My doctor says so. Hey, you got a doctor?
1: Yeah. What's your problem?
3: Oh, not much you couldn't clean up, Stone.
1: Oh, you know me.
3: Sure, everybody knows Randy Stone. You're real famous, like... You're getting even more famous tonight.
1: What's the answer to that?
3: You've been around a few places.
1: And that's illegal?
3: No, but it's silly.
1: Okay, so I'm silly. So long. Glad to meet you.
3: Hey, not so fast, Stone. We got to talk.
1: On what subject?
3: Money. That suit you?
1: All right. Get rid of it. What have you got to say?
3: Look, Stone, everybody wants peace and quiet. The whole world's in a mix-up because one guy don't agree with the other guy, right?
1: Oh, my. Another big thinker with brass knuckles.
3: Yeah. Now, like I say, everybody wants peace and quiet. But there's a lot of guys have to make a living in a funny way.
1: Mm-hmm. Why don't you get to the point?
3: Sure. Now, take you, for example, huh? Your boss says, Stone, go out and see how many gambling joints are buzzing. So you, being a nice, hard worker, you
1: nobody
3: go out...
1: Nobody sent me out for that.
3: Okay, so nobody sends. But somebody sends me.
1: So what about it?
3: Nothing. Only everybody likes to see everybody else happy. Maybe this could do it for you.
1: How much is that?
3: $1,000.
1: I'm stirring up a lot of muddy water, huh?
3: Yeah. You've been at 3-4 places. And to the cops.
1: Not for what you think.
3: I ain't paid to think, only to carry out orders. This is one. Want the dough?
1: Listen, I'm only looking...
3: Yeah. Looking for somebody. Cut it out.
1: I'm telling the truth.
3: I'm telling the truth, too. Stone, put your nose in one more place where they don't like stuck in noses. And somebody will push it right to the back of your head.
1: Sometime, somewhere, somebody said there's nothing like a quiet fireside complete with pipe and slippers. But can you make a career out of it? For that matter, can you make a career out of a holdup, a creased skull, and a nasty little hoodlum? Well, I was trying to. And just to find an ex-professor who had a very common disease, I can't lose-itis. Okay, I'd try one or two more places and then I'd quit. I got the same answers, and by this time the name of Randy Stone was enough to close more doors than a quarantine sign. I was asking for it, and I got it.
3: Stone.
1: Huh?
3: Here I am again.
1: Oh, yes, I see. Okay, you win. Let's forget the whole thing.
3: Just like that, huh? Over here, you guys. Brought some friends.
1: I said you win. Let's forget it.
4: Yeah, you was told. You didn't pay attention.
1: Use your head, fella. Beat me up and every newspaper in town will get the story. They'll really split things open.
4: I got orders.
1: Well, forget them. Go back and tell the guy...
4: I got orders. Besides, you ought to be a good example. Any other cookie who thinks he's a one-man vice squad. The guy's closer.
1: Now, listen to me. I'm not out to set up a knockover for anything. I'm hunting for someone.
4: Don't go through that again.
1: It's the truth.
4: Max, start the ball rolling.
1: You're an idiot.
4: To think you could have had a grand instead of this. Hey, now your nose looks much better.
1: A professional working over is done with finesse. It's meant to stop just short of murder, but leave a nasty memory. When I came to, I was propped against a building in the alley, and the world at that moment was a bad place. And I was mad, and my anger was for the little professor with his system. Now I really wanted to find him and turn him over to the police. But I couldn't find him the way I'd started out. No one had talked, no one except perhaps one person. One of those strange, pathetic creatures known as a stoolie. I cleaned myself up at the nearest washroom, grabbed a cab, and went to see him at a dirty, shabby rooming house. He was there.
5: Look, Randy, you got yourself worked over already. What do you want from me, huh?
1: Just a little information, Gus.
5: Yeah, I know. Nobody comes to me except for that. Someday I'm going to buy a chicken farm and get out of this business.
1: Yeah, now listen, you know everything that goes on in this town, within limitations.
5: Yeah, I know plenty, but not everything.
1: Well, most of it. I want you to find out something for me.
5: Yeah?
1: There's a roulette wheel somewhere.
5: I don't know nothing.
1: Oh, come on, Gus, come on.
5: Randy, sir, help me. Hope to kiss a pig. Nothing.
1: Don't be afraid, Gus. I'm not starting a cleanup. I just want to find someone.
5: I know from nothing.
1: For $50?
5: Huh?
1: $50.
5: It ain't good, Randy. I've done a lot of favors for the cops. They shoot square with me. They kind of see I don't get hurt, but you...
1: This isn't a crusade. I want to find someone.
5: You leveling, Randy?
1: I'm leveling.
5: Well, if you ain't, if anything happens, both of us could end up real bad in the red. I do a nice business.
1: All right, just between you and me, Gus, now. How about it?
5: $75?
1: Okay, 75.
5: Now?
1: I haven't got it on me. You know I'm good for it.
5: Then send it to me, not bring it personally.
1: All right. I'll send it to you.
5: Uh-huh. Now, who do you want to find?
1: So I left it with Gus, and he arranged to call me at a pay station as soon as he learned anything. I waited in front of the phone for an hour, and then an hour and a half. And all the while, I wondered what was happening with Professor Benson. The thing was building up in my mind. It'd be ironic if his system worked with my money. What would I do? What could I do? Whose money would it be? Then the call came through in the booth. Hello?
6: Randy?
1: Oh, yeah, Gus.
6: Yeah, I got what you want, but you got to promise no knockover.
1: No, I told you that.
6: Okay. There's a little guy like you told me about. He's playing the wheel.
1: Where?
6: Remember the old Dixie Club?
1: Yeah.
6: Okay, there's a layout in the back. Everything from Pharaoh to one-armed bandits. All fancy.
1: And he's there?
6: Yeah. And Randy.
1: What?
6: You better get there quick.
1: Why? What's the matter?
6: This guy's hotter than a $2 pistol, and the boys running the joint are getting cross with him.
1: All right, I'll see you.
6: Now hold it,
1: what?
6: Will you? You gotta know how to get in.
1: Yeah, that might be handy. How do I do it?
6: Well, when you get to the door, just say, the name is McReady, see?
1: Yeah, McReady. I went back to Mrs. Benson because I figured I might need her. And then the two of us went to the old Dixie Club. From the outside, it looked like a boarded-up house. But Gus knew what he was talking about. A knock on the door, it opened a tiny bit. And I was McReady. Then the door opened all the way. Mrs. Benson and I went in, back to a big room filled with people. But the dice game was deserted, so was the blackjack.
2: Yeah. Number 11, black.
7: I won. I won again. It's working. You see, everyone, it's working.
1: Hello, Benson.
7: Stone.
1: Uh-huh. Doing all right, huh?
7: Please, you're not here to take me away.
1: Well, that's the general idea.
8: Harry, come with us.
7: Oh, no. Look, I've got all this, and there's more to come.
1: Okay, you're ahead. But there is something else. Earlier this evening, you...
7: Here's your money. Take it.
8: Harry, I've never seen you like this.
7: Dora, all this money, yours and mine.
1: Yeah, all right, now, come on. Pick it up and let's go.
7: No, I won't let you take me till I play to the end of my system.
1: Your system, yes.
7: Yes. I've waited for this. Waited till I knew I was right. Now you want to...
2: Take it easy. What's your trouble, mister?
1: Are you speaking to me?
2: Right to you.
1: Who are you?
2: I happen to run this place.
1: Well, it's slightly illegal, isn't
2: it? Who are you?
7: I'll tell you. He's a newspaper man. His name is Stone, and he wants to
2: take
7: me away.
2: Stone, huh? How'd you get in here?
1: I know a man named MacReady.
9: I wish I knew how you got to know him.
1: I was introduced. Now let's cut out the small talk.
9: $5,000 isn't small talk. That's what he's into me for.
1: Any objection if he takes it and leaves?
7: I won't. You listen to me.
8: Harry, don't you know what you've done tonight?
7: Yes, I do. I've won for us.
1: All right, then take it and leave.
7: No. No, I said no. For 40 years, I gave everything I had to other people. What did they give me? A gold watch and a wonderful speech. But Dora and I couldn't eat the speech. Maybe if you spent over half your life... over half your life in trying to...
8: Harry.
1: All right, well, what do we do now?
9: It's up to him. He's playing a closed table. If he wants to go on, all right.
7: I do.
9: That answer you, Stone?
1: Now, what'll happen?
9: What do you mean by that?
1: Figure it out.
9: I see. You know what could happen, don't you, Stone?
1: Sure, I've met a few muscle boys already tonight.
9: Could get worse.
1: Okay. All right, Benson, it's your funeral. You've got $5,000 in front of you now. You can take it and leave, or you can play. Suit yourself.
7: I'm going to play.
8: No, Harry, no.
7: I've got two more numbers, Dora, two more.
9: Okay, place your bet, Benson.
7: Yes. 27, red. $1,000. Will you take that much?
9: I'll cover it. Go ahead.
8: Harry, for the last time, don't.
1: No matter what we say, he'll do it. Let him go.
7: 27, red.
1: All right, spin it.
9: Sure.
1: And be careful.
9: Yeah, I'll be careful.
7: Please spin the wheel.
8: Harry.
1: What's the matter?
7: Nothing. Nothing. Go on, spin it.
9: Sure. Number 27, red.
7: You see? You see, you thought I was crazy, but look at it. Look at it. I've won again.
8: Harry!
1: Benson! Come on, help me get him away from
9: here. Take him into my office, will you? Get him away from here.
7: I've got to play one more.
1: Yeah, sure, sure. You've got to play one more number. Give me a hand, somebody, please. That's
7: no,
1: it, thank you.
7: No, don't
1: come
7: take
1: on,
7: me
1: Benson.
7: Away. Please,
1: come on, come on.
7: Please.
1: All right, on the couch.
7: You don't understand. There's one more number. My money. Where is it?
1: It's at the table. Now, take it easy.
7: No, my money. Somebody will steal
1: it. It'll be all right.
7: Dora, go back and get it. Dora, go back.
1: I'll call for a doctor.
7: No. Let me up.
8: No, Harry, lie down.
7: My money. Get it, Dora, get it.
1: All right. Stay with him, Mrs. Benson. Don't let him up.
8: Yes.
9: Well?
1: How much does he have coming?
9: Including the last spend, $41,000.
1: Can you cover?
9: I'll cover.
1: All right, cash these.
9: Wait a minute. Maybe he wants to play some more.
1: He's finished playing. Cash these.
9: Okay. Eddie, get $41,000 in the safe. And...
8: No! Leave it there.
1: What?
8: Leave it there.
1: What are you talking about?
8: He wants to play it.
1: Oh, he's crazy. Let me talk to him.
8: No, he won't listen. He wants to play it to the end. He made me promise I would.
1: Well, do you want to?
8: I promised.
9: All of it?
8: Yes.
1: Can you cover that much?
9: Not at 35 to 1. 20 cents on the dollar, take it or leave it. Take it and I'll spin. Leave it and I'll close the wheel now.
8: I'll play.
1: Oh, for the love of heaven, Mrs. Benson, there's $41,000 here. Do you realize you can lose?
8: He said I couldn't.
1: But he's got...
8: I promised I'd play it on... Number 21.
1: Oh, let me talk to him. Let me...
8: No, I made a promise. Play it.
9: 41,000 on number 21, red. Is that what you want?
8: Yes.
9: All right.
1: A fair spin.
9: A fair spin. And the last one.
8: Go ahead, please. Go ahead.
9: All right. 21, red. Number 13, black.
10: Oh, how about that,
1: are you satisfied, Mrs. Benson?
8: Yes, I am. I didn't want it to win. I didn't want that money because it killed him.
1: It killed him?
8: Yes, he's dead.
1: What? Oh, Mrs. Benson, what can I say?
8: Oh, he was so sure. And I lied to him. I lied. But I didn't want it. He killed him.
1: You lied. No. You kept your promise. You played for him.
8: Here.
1: But his system, it's... Why, Mrs. Benson, you played 21.
8: I know. And his last number was 13.

Well, here I sit, back in the office, wondering, watching the lights go out and the dingy gray of dawn creeping through the streets. And somewhere out there is an old woman, a lonely old woman who could have had almost $50,000. But at the loss of something that no amount of money could buy back for her. The man who quit, well, he was ahead. Yep. Where there's a winner, there's a loser. That's the way it's been, and that's the way it'll always be. Oh, well. Copy, boy.

Nightbeat, a new dramatic series, stars Frank Lovejoy as Randy Stone. Tonight's story was written by Russell Hughes. Nightbeat is edited by Larry Marcus and directed by Warren Lewis. Music by Frank Worth. Others in tonight's cast were Jane Morgan, Stan Waxman, Wilms Herbert, William Tracy, Gerald Moore, and Jack Crucian. Frank Lovejoy will next be seen in Milton Sperling's production Rock Bottom, released by Warner Brothers. Throughout the week, NBC brings you the very best adventure mystery dramas on the air. 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

0: Douglas Fairbanks, Jr. in The Silent Men. The National Broadcasting Company proudly presents Douglas Fairbanks' production of The Silent Men. Transcribed stories of the undercover operations of the special agents of every branch of our federal government and their relentless fight against crime. Now here is Douglas Fairbanks.
1: The events about to be related took place in 1943, and only recently have we received permission to pass them on to you. May 1943. A stunned America is learning that defeat in war is possible. The enemy is striking telling blows, not only on the battlefield, but here at home. Acts of sabotage are becoming bolder, more frequent. This story tells of the near successful attempt to destroy the Atlantic fleet as it lay at anchor in the Hudson River. In this reenactment, I will play the role of Special Agent Eric Madden, a file case entitled Sabotage, in which only the names and places are fictional. All federal agencies have been called in to fight the deadly effectiveness of the saboteur. Enemy aliens and their sympathizers are under constant watch. Federal special agents are planted in the factories they work, the meeting places they gather, the restaurants they eat in. Because of a facility with European languages, I've been assigned to cover Ludo's Cafe in Brooklyn, a known hangout for undesirables. I have a job there as a waiter. In the 6 weeks I'd worked at Ludo's, I'd made many acquaintances. One of them, Mr. Stephen Hoyt, was coming toward me now.
2: Good evening, Eric.
1: Good evening, Mr. Hoyt.
2: I'm expecting friends to meet me here soon.
1: Yes, sir.
2: You will serve us?
1: Yes, sir.
2: Good. I'll take one of the back booths.
1: Hoyt was one of the frequenters of Ludo's Cafe, who was under constant surveillance by federal agents. His long criminal record had put him on the preferred lists of those suspected of having contact with the enemy underground. I carried some menus over to his booth. Menu?
2: Eric, when my friends join me, see that the booths around us are kept empty.
1: Well, the rush is over. That should be possible.
2: You may bring me some coffee while I wait.
1: Yes, sir. When I returned to his table, Hoyt had been joined by two friends. A woman in her late 30s and a short, heavy-set man with a thick European accent. They were deep in conversation when I set Mr. Hoyt's coffee down.
2: Thank you, Eric.
3: One more kind of photograph and I can finish the map.
4: Be quiet, Kurt. There is someone standing by.
3: Oh, that gives us 30 hours of ample time.
4: Kurt, you talk too much.
3: Ah, you're worried too much, Martha. A public place affords most privacy. You should know that.
4: Waiter, bring us three of your cold plate specials.
3: Oh, no, I would prefer something hot day after day. Those cursed cans.
4: Three cold plate specials. Quickly, please.
1: Every time I approached the table during the meal, the woman would throw a hard, warning glance at the men and the talk would stop. But for all her caution, I overheard enough to justify my slipping outside and making contact with Bill Taylor, the special agent who'd been assigned to tail Hoyt. He was leaning against a light pole a couple of hundred feet away from Ludo's.
5: Hi.
1: Follow me around the corner.
5: Yeah. What's up?
1: Man and a woman having supper with Hoyt. Follow them when they leave.
5: All right, but why?
1: Bits of talk I heard. Something about photographs and maps. Something to do with the Hudson River.
5: Well, doesn't sound like much to me.
1: Well, I can't explain now. The girl's wearing a green cloth coat. The guy will probably be with her.
5: You make it sound pretty urgent.
1: I've got a feeling it is.

0: she pays well, that's the best I can say for her. Well, here's something for you.
1: All right. Thank you.
0: I would be very happy to think that you had forgotten this incident about me dining with a lady and her friend.
1: I've been deaf, dumb, and blind. I had arranged for Bill Taylor to meet me at my apartment when I got home. He was there waiting for me when I came in shortly after midnight.
2: Hi. Come on in. Make yourself at home.
1: Thanks.
2: Care for a drink of your scotch?
1: Oh, you found it. Good.
2: Yeah. The girl lives at the Pelham Apartments, 509. The guy went in with her and they stayed about 20 minutes and I followed him home.
1: How's she registered at Pelham?
2: This is going to knock you for a loop.
1: Go on.
2: She's registered as Mrs. Hoyt. Mrs. Stephen Hoyt.
1: It's a front. He's fronting for her. How about Kirk?
2: Had quite a time following him to his place. What a place.
1: Where?
2: The foot of Baxter Street on the Hudson River. Lives on the top floor of an old boathouse.
1: Well, it's shaping up into something. I wish I knew what.
2: Yeah, broken down old boathouse, but it's storing a beautiful high-speed motor launch. Got its registry number written down here someplace.
1: I'd like to know who owns it.
2: You know, I did that while I was waiting for him.
1: Well?
2: Owned by a Mrs. Stephen Hoyt, the same one. 509 Pelham Apartments.
1: I don't like it.
2: Well, I said my piece. Now it's your turn.
1: Things they said at the restaurant. I jotted them down afterwards. I'll read them to you.
2: I'm ready.
1: One more photograph, and I can finish the map. La Bette arrives at 2 a.m. 30 hours. That will give us ample time. The explosions will be almost simultaneous.
2: That might mean an awful lot. Or nothing.
1: I wonder what they mean by La Bette will arrive at 2 a.m.
2: Yeah. Where does Hoyt fit in?
1: He's getting paid for some service he performed. I think tomorrow I'll run a make on Mrs. alias Stephen Hoyt.
2: What about Kurt?
1: We won't find anything on him.
2: Why?
1: I think he's an enemy alien who's been smuggled into this country.
2: Good, let's pick him up.
1: We pick him up and we may leave someone behind to finish the job, whatever it is.
2: Yeah, I didn't say anything. Well, 30 hours doesn't give us too much time.
1: Should do if we use it well. Meet me in front of the Pelham Apartments at 10 o'clock tomorrow morning. How's that?
2: Oh, we're going to call on the lady? Shall I bring flowers?
1: No, lots of keys and a jimmy. Next morning, we waited in her doorway across from the Pelham Apartments till Martha came out. She got into a cab and drove away.
2: Second story Taylor, they call me in Sing Sing.
1: Did I tell you what records gave me on Martha?
2: No. Come on.
1: I picked her out from a pile of pictures. Migrated here 14 years ago. Been active in front groups ever since.
2: Nice kid. Should be enough for deportation.
1: Should be, but it isn't. Now, you stay here.
2: Right.
1: I'm going to talk to the apartment manager.
3: Yes, sir.
1: You're in charge?
3: What can I do for you if it's for vacancies?
1: It isn't. Just take a look at my credentials.
3: Hmm. Federal special agent. Well, I assure you, I...
1: Now, relax. It's one of your tenants we're interested in, a Mrs. Stephen Hoyt.
3: Oh, 509. She just left a few minutes ago.
1: I know. Did she say when she'd be back?
3: No. Has she done anything wrong? I always had a feeling about her. Nothing I can explain, mind you, but...
1: This building has an automatic elevator?
3: Press the button on the floor you want, and it goes...
1: Where's the control switch?
3: In the basement.
1: Mm-hmm.
3: Look, what's this all about?
1: I'm sorry, ma'am, but for the next half hour, your elevator is going to be out of commission. Anybody comes in, you tell them to walk up. Hmm?
3: You going to search her place?
1: Yep.
3: Well, who'd ever think she'd tangle with the federal agents? What's she done?
1: Maybe nothing. I haven't time to explain now. I
3: never had much use for her myself, but to think that
1: she's...
3: She...
1: not to know we've been here, understand? Not a word to anyone.
3: How do you like that? Anyone would think I'm the type who talks. How do you like that?
1: Five minutes later, we were in Martha's apartment making a quick but thorough search of the place. Not a thing. How about you, Bill?
2: Come here.
1: Well, my lady's dressing room.
2: Yeah, she's been using it for something else. A dark room for developing pictures. Take a look in this wardrobe.
1: Photography equipment.
2: Yeah, high-class stuff. Take a look at this enlarger.
1: Ah,

0: And any pictures?
1: Not a one. Maybe she doesn't believe in exhibiting her work.
0: Well, let's give the place a going over. You start in the kitchen, I'll work here.
1: Right.
0: For 45 minutes, we searched the apartment. We found nothing. Not one print. Not one spoiled negative. We put everything in order and left before Martha came back. On the way out, I stopped to ask the apartment manageress a few questions.
2: You done already? Well, what did you find?
0: You happen to know if Mrs. Hoyter is a camera fan?
2: I never noticed, but I'd believe anything you told me about her.
0: How about company? Does she have many visitors?
2: Hardly any. No wonder. Never did see a woman so close-mouthed. Kind of cold-like.
0: Lots of calls, telephone calls?
2: Only one that calls regular. They talk together in some foreign language.
0: You handle the switchboard?
2: Say, if you think I got nothing to do but listen in when I put a call through...
0: No, not at all.
2: Besides, I couldn't understand a word they said.
1: You know, Eric, this whole thing's developing into a big nothing.
0: Well, I bet we'll arrive at 2 a.m. If I only knew what that meant.
1: Did you check at headquarters?
0: Yeah, nobody knew. No such town, no such a name means anything.
1: Well, did you report to the chief?
0: Report what? It's a talk I overheard in a restaurant, a hunch that something's wrong with nothing to back it up? Huh. Even a rookie'd know better than that.
1: Yeah, I might look kind of silly at that.
0: Let's get something to go on, and I'll then dump it in the chief's lap. In a big hurry.
1: Okay. You be the boss on this one. What do we do now?
0: Go down to Kurt's boathouse and pray that he's not around.
1: Yeah, and what if he is?
0: Then we'll wait till he isn't. I want to take a look around in there.
1: Okay. I got a feeling we're wasting time, but as long as it's official, let's go.
0: We parked our car a few blocks from the river's edge and walked down to the shore. We took cover as best we could until we got to an old boathouse that Taylor identified as Kurt's.
1: Now, this is the place. The door's open on the water so they can park the launch inside. There's another door around on the side.
0: Saw somebody walk by the window just now.
1: Kurt, I saw him, too. What now?
0: Sit back and wait.
1: Lots of activity in there.
0: Yeah.
1: Yep. Taking the boat out.
0: That's a break. There go the doors.
1: Oh, she's loaded down pretty heavy.
0: Kurt and Martha.
1: They're heading out to sea. I wonder what for.
0: Oh, we're going to find out soon, I hope. Come on, let's get inside.
1: Hope there's no one else in there.
0: Well, I don't think so. They wouldn't have locked the doors from the outside. How about this lock? Can you handle it?
1: Sure. Got it.
0: Nothing down here. Let's go upstairs.
1: It's kind of eerie in here, isn't it?
0: Yeah. Looks like Kurt has been staying here quite a while.
1: Yeah, quite a work table he's got here.
0: Mm-hmm.
1: Slide rules, compass.
0: Might be used for anything. Drafting, drawing maps.
1: Yeah.
0: What's that?
1: I just kicked them under the table. Shiny pieces of tin.
0: Well, let's see that. Wait a minute. Looks like a reflector. Now, what would they use these things for?
1: Hey, here's something. Spoiled picture of some kind. Blown up pretty big.
0: Looks like it was taken at night. Those lights, they're reflections on water.
1: Yeah, look like luminous balloons.
0: I think I've got it.
1: Yeah?
0: They look almost like street lamps, don't they?
1: Yeah, a little.
0: And the space between the lights is the street. Only in this case, it's a water lane.
1: You're way ahead of me now.
0: They put reflectors on the buoys marking the traffic lane on the river. Then they took pictures of them at night. That's what the glares are.
1: So what does it mean?
0: Well, nothing yet. This gives them only a small section of the river. Should be more pictures around. Maybe a map.
1: Oh, these guys don't believe in leaving samples around.
0: Well, let's drop it for now. I have a shortcut in mind.
1: Like what?
0: We'll rent a boat and cruise down the river. Maybe we can catch up with them and get some idea of what they're doing.
1: You know, this is turning out to be quite a picnic.
0: Yeah, quite a picnic.

0: For an hour, we cruised the river in a rented boat looking for Kurt and Martha, but we did not locate them. We were set to turn back when a small Coast Guard patrol boat bore down on us. A man on board signaled us to stop. We cut our motors and he came up alongside.
1: What do you guys think you're doing out here? Been watching you for 20 minutes.
0: These boys set out here near the mouth of the river. Do they mean anything special?
1: This is a Navy area, bud. It isn't smart to ask those kind of questions.
0: We're federal men, tracking down a lead, officer.
1: What kind of lead? Your security guys will drive me nuts yet.
2: Hey, does the word Lebet mean anything to you? Is it the name of a ship?
1: Naval intelligence gives out all information about ships.
0: You know of anything that's due to happen out here sometime early tomorrow morning, 2 a.m.?
1: Look, I got one job, to patrol this area. Federal men or not, you better get moving.
0: This is urgent, officer.
1: Well, then contact Naval Intelligence, like I told you.
2: We may not have time.
0: Can you tell us of any special activity that's to take place around here in the next 24 hours?
1: Check with the proper authorities. I got one job, to patrol the traffic lane.
0: Look, officer, maybe you should get in touch with someone in authority and tell him to be on the alert for trouble.
1: What kind of trouble? Where?
0: In this area.
1: Oh, sure. Yeah, I'll get in touch with the Admiral right away. Okay, Pete, let's get rolling. You guys had better get going, too.
2: That guy thinks you're a screwball.
0: I'm beginning to think he's right.

0: What time you got, Bill?
1: 7:15. You gonna call the chief?
0: One more visit at Kurtz and I'll call the chief. Trouble is, I got nothing to tell him.
1: What do you hope to find in the boathouse, Eric?
0: You're great on asking questions I can't answer.
1: Supposing Kurt and Martha are there?
0: Then I'll call the chief and let him take over. We moored the boat around a bend in the river and walked back to the ramshackle old boathouse. Kurt and Martha had not come back. We got into the building and started another search in Kurt's room. In the inside pocket of one of Kurt's jackets hanging in an improvised closet, I found a piece of paper with some intricate markings on it.
1: Hey, what do you got there?
0: It looks like a mechanical drawing. This part on top here looks like some kind of timing device.
1: Hey, it's a time fuse, Eric.
0: And this bottom portion here must be a depth bomb.
1: A bomb? You kidding? Hey, Eric, you don't think they're going to try to...
0: It's time to bring some help in. Lots of it. Get out and call the chief right away.
1: What about you?
0: I'll stay here till you get back. Now move.
1: You're planning to bomb our ships right here in New York Harbor? This gives me the shakes. You wouldn't think in a million years...
0: Get going and tell the chief to call Naval Intelligence. Quick. Bill had no sooner started down the stairs when I heard the sound of a boat coming in toward the boathouse. For a minute, I thought they must have met out there, Taylor and Kurt. But it was quiet outside, and I breathed easier. I looked around for a place to hide. There was none. I figured I'd drop out of the window to the ground below. I moved quickly toward it and lifted the sash. I saw her standing below the window, a gun in her hand. Martha.
2: I would not try that if I were you.
0: I heard steps behind me, and I spun around. Kurt stood there.
3: Your hands over your head. Hide. You move and I shoot you where you stand. Now, turn around slowly. All right, Martha. You can come up now.
0: Your timing's poor, Kurt. You're too late.
3: The waiter who served us last night. Hoyt's friend.
0: And a federal agent.
3: An agent in Ludolf? You're learning from us?
0: In 10 minutes, we'll have 50 men here.
2: You're no doubt referring to your friend who went to summon help. He won't. We met him outside.
3: We knew then there might be another one upstairs. And we cannot keep them here.
2: We will remove them.
3: With a couple of bullets, I should remove them permanently.
2: Put a gag on him so he can make no noise when he is in the boat.
0: Kurt tied me, then half shoved me, half carried me down the steps to the boat. I was not alone. Taylor lay on the floor beside me, bound and gagged as I was. They started the motor and we backed out into the channel. 15 minutes later, we drifted into another boathouse. We were unloaded from the launch and taken into a back room.
2: Take the guards off. They may yell all they want. Nobody will hear them now.
3: Why do you stare, Mr. Rater?
2: He is looking at your depth bombs, Kurt.
3: You should have seen them when they were all lined up against the wall. The 14 of them. Now only 3 remain, and soon they will be out to welcome the Atlantic Fleet.
0: The Atlantic Fleet?
2: You did not know. The Atlantic Fleet is coming in to anchor early this morning. These bombs will be there ready to greet them. Attached to the anchor buoys.
1: You think you're going to get away with this?
3: Of course. It's well planned and it will be well executed. You see, even you, an American federal agent, you did not know that your fleet is anchoring this morning.
0: Laybet will arrive at 2 a.m. A ship.
2: Our name for the flagship, the Centaur. The one carrying Admiral Panay.
3: That's 10 o'clock, Martha. We better go. I can quickly dispose of these two.
2: We will wait till Mr. Hoyt arrives. He will watch them till we get back.
3: That fool? Guard these men?
2: It is his life or theirs. He will guard them.
0: Watched Kurt load the 3 remaining bombs on the launch. It was almost incredible to believe that each of these monsters might soon sink an American fighting ship at anchor in home waters. Kurt had tied us securely to a couple of wood-backed chairs. He and Martha went about their work on the launch.
4: If only I could work my hands loose.
0: I messed this one up, Bill. I should have brought the department in a long time ago.
4: How many people do you think will believe this, Eric? like a nightmare.
0: They've got to know the ships were coming in. How?
1: Well, the Japs had help at Pearl Harbor, too. Maybe Hoyt. That scares you. It scares you silly.
0: Keep trying to work your hands loose.
1: Yep.
0: If one of us does, whistle. That'll be the tip-off.
1: Right.
3: I forgot to tell you, the bombs were made completely of American materials.
0: Fine.
2: That is Hoyt. I will let him in. Come in. Meet a friend of yours.
4: Eric.
3: Yeah, the federal special agent, as is his friend.
4: You're crazy. Ludo told me himself.
2: Ludo was a fool. As you are.
4: But what are you going to do with them?
3: If they live, you die.
4: Give me my money. I want to get out of here.
2: You must watch them till we get back. Then you will be paid.
4: I do no killing. You understand? I do no killing.
2: We will look after everything ourselves. Kurt, give him your gun.
3: Yeah. Here.
2: Use it if you have to.
4: I have no choice.
2: That is exactly correct. You have no choice.
0: They left with their load of depth bombs. I started working on the ropes that tied my hands to the back of the chair. My hands were sore and blistering, but I began to feel little frayed strands of rope that told me I was making some headway.
4: Half past 11. I should have been back.
0: Our men probably haven't by now. You're next.
4: Shut up. You're lying.
1: Why don't you untie us? It'll go a lot easier for you.
4: Yeah. 15 years instead of life.
0: You know what these people are trying to do? Thousands of American kids out there.
4: Save it. You can buy and wave a lot of flags for the dough I'm making tonight.
1: What some guys won't do for a buck, huh? Makes you want...
4: Do it. Shut up. I mean it.
1: Look, we still got time to stop it. If the fleet's coming in at 2 a.m.,
4: we... Shut up, I said. All right, cut that out. Nobody can hear you anyways.
1: Hoyt, can I have a drink of water?
4: Yeah. Nothing funny, though. I'll drop you.
1: Got your hands free.
0: Get him to stand in front of him.
1: Yeah.
4: Hey, I'll feed it to you. I'm not untying your hands.
1: Okay. Stand a little in front of me, will you, so I can get at the cup?
4: Yeah.

0: I got Taylor free, and then we tied Hoyt up and left him lying on the floor. Using a little forceful persuasion, we learned from him that he had tipped Martha off as to the exact movements of the fleet. It was due in less than an hour. No time for phone calls now. Only one thing to do. Stop one of the scouting ships as it came in. We borrowed a motorboat, which was moored nearby.
1: You wouldn't think they could get the bombs through all the patrols, would you?
0: They had it timed down to seconds. Hoyt said they've been working on this thing for 5 months.
1: 7 million people in New York. How many of them would believe it?
0: We should be pretty close now.
1: Yeah. I think I see one of the buoys.
0: Yeah, make sure you don't hit any of them. I know what it'll mean if you did.
1: Hey, do you hear that?
0: Yeah, a destroyer signal. On time. They had the fleet movements figured out to the minute.
1: You think we can get to her in time?
0: She's still quite a way out.
1: Yeah. Look, there's a boat coming toward us.
0: Maybe it's a patrol boat. Slow down. They can get out to the fleet faster than we can.
1: Hey, that's no patrol boat. It's Kurt and Martha.
0: Give her all the speed she'll take.
1: Right.
0: Can't bother with them now.
1: She sees us.
0: They won't let us through. They're trying to block the channel.
1: What'll I do?
0: Go right for her. Either she moves or we ram her. Get down, Ellis! Got to get through.
1: They're forcing us over toward the buoy.
0: Ram them!
1: She's moving out of our way. We might make it.
0: Pull your wheel over hard.
1: Yeah. Oh, that was close.
0: She's heading to one of the anchorage buoys. Bill, if she hits it...
2: Kurt and Martha were destroyed by one of their own weapons. And, ironically enough, the very explosion that took their lives was what halted the fleet as it steamed into anchor. In less than an hour, the remaining bombs were located and detonated. Later that morning, we made our reports to a group of naval intelligence officers and the heads of many branches of our federal government. Stephen Hoyt admitted his part in what might have almost been the second Pearl Harbor. And to the skeptics who think America is invulnerable to attack, who think we can sit it out in a neutral corner, this story is a grim reminder that it did happen here.

0: This is Douglas Fairbanks again. The failure of the Hudson River bomb plot closes another chapter in the distinguished chronicle of our silent men. The special agents of all branches of our federal government who daily risk their lives to protect the lives of all of us. Next week, we will tell you a story involving widespread counterfeiting on the eastern seaboard in the file case entitled The Green Sedan, another venture undertaken for our protection by the Silent Men.
1: The Silent Men is produced and directed by Warren Lewis. Sabotage was written by Lewis and Russoff and transcribed in Hollywood. Only the names and places were fictional. Featured in our cast were Paul Frees, Bill Conrad, Joan Banks, Ben Wright, and Ruth Parrott. Your announcer is Don Stanley. Douglas Fairbanks is currently presenting Betty Davis, Gary Merrill, and Emmeline Williams in the motion picture, Another Man's Poison.

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For they are the silent men.

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1: Frank Sinatra, transcribed as Rocky Fortune.

0: Hi. You know, it takes a real artist to get real involved. And, brother, when it comes to that art, I'm the original Michelangelo. But I gotta admit, I ask for it sometimes. This was one of those times. I was mad. Mad enough to dream this rack of mine up to 7 feet of steel. Maybe I was just a lox looking for a bagel blanket, but some smooth creep put a permanent curl in my lip. It's not tough to understand when circumstances puts a guy on the wrong road. Slums make monsters out of a lot of good citizens, but when a creep uses education, money, and a decent background to give him a background of crime, this is real slime. This guy wasn't even domestic. We imported him. I met this here gentleman when he was going with a sister of one of my neighborhood buddies. Her name was Ellie. She was fast, frustrated, 40, but it wasn't her fault. She spent her manhunting years looking after five brothers and sisters and heating the Saturday night bathwater on the stove of the Coldwater Flat. I didn't know there was a guy in the picture till we were talking one night.
1: Rocky, you got a good head on your shoulders. What do you think I should do?
0: What's with this Dorothy Dix jazz? Do about what?
1: Well, now that all the kids except Sammy are married, I'd like to get married, too.
0: You mean Ellie's got a fella?
1: Didn't you think it was possible?
0: Oh, come on, honey. I'm kidding. Who said it wasn't possible? The guy who gets you is real lucky. Only I didn't know there was a guy. Who is he? Where'd you meet him?
1: I can't tell you, Rocky.
0: So you picked up a guy. That's something
1: wrong? It's not that. I never picked up a man in my life. Only it's not easy for a girl my age to meet eligibles. I answered an ad.
0: Ellie, you fell for that routine?
1: So why not? There's some nice, refined ads, you see. Most of them are like me, Rocky. They're lonely. I figured I'd maybe meet a nice widower who wanted somebody to look after him.
0: But you asked me what I thought. Does that mean you met somebody?
1: That's right, Rocky. Rocky wants to marry me.
0: Well, how come your brother Sammy never mentioned this? Doesn't he know about it?
1: No. No, Rocky, and don't tell him. I know already what he'll say about Elmer.
0: About who?
1: Oh, now, don't you laugh, Rocky. His name is Elmer. Elmer Brock.
0: Ouch.
1: I met him through an exceptionally well-worded ad. And I consider myself very fortunate. And if you're going to make fun of me, I'm sorry I ever burdened you with my problems.
0: Oh, now, honey, take it easy. Ellie, you know I love you like you were one of my own. Only you should talk this over with Sammy and let him meet this guy.
1: Sammy has nothing in common with Elmer. They speak different languages.
0: What does this guy talk? Hindustan or something?
1: He happens to be a very cultured and refined gentleman.
0: So what's a cultured, refined gentleman with so much on the ball doing advertising for company? What's the matter with him?
1: He's lonely, Rocky. But like I'm lonely. You make people laugh. You got charm. You got lots of friends. You don't know what it's like to sit and have a conversation all by yourself. You sit and you talk to yourself, and then you realize that no words are coming out. It's only your mind can hear you. And you start thinking maybe you're losing your mind. It's a horrible thing to be lonely, Rocky. It's like having a hole in your heart.
0: Sure, I guess maybe I got a hole in my head, not my heart. I'm sure he's a wonderful guy, Ellie. Sure. I guess you ought to marry him at that.
1: Thanks, Rocky. Thanks for telling me that.
0: She thanked me for advising her to marry him. That was almost funny. Because I found out a lot of things after that. For example, I found out why she didn't want to tell Sammy and have him meet this Elmer. Ellie knew she shouldn't marry him. She was afraid Sammy would talk her into being sensible. She didn't want to be sensible. She just wanted to be married. So Ellie got her fella and got married. Sammy wasn't too happy about it. 6 months later, he got the real reaction. You know what that sound is? That's a man crying. Crying his guts out. You know what it's like to sit and listen to a grown man? A guy you grew up with tear himself in two. And nothing you can do about it. Just sit and torture yourself. Bleed. And cry inside with him till finally you can't stand it any longer. Stop it, kid. Come on, stop it.
2: I can't. Rocky. Rocky, I can't. I can't help it, Rocky.
0: What's in you, kid? What is it?
2: It's Ellie, Rocky. Ellie's dead.

0: I'll give you the details, just like the lonely Mr. Fancy Pants from abroad gave it to the coroner at the inquest.
1: We had been out visiting some friends. My wife had been kind of quiet all evening. Usually she only takes a single drink. This night she had four or five, and they seemed to depress her. When we arrived home, she said she had something on her mind and wanted to drive and think it out alone. Since it had already been a most unusual evening, I didn't question it. I was tired and had a few myself, so I fell asleep immediately and slept quite soundly. I found her in the morning. Evidently, she had driven into the garage and fallen asleep at the wheel with the engine running. It must have been an accident.
2: It was no accident. Ellie didn't drink.
3: This court finds the deceased, Ellie Brunt, came to her death on the night of December 2nd by inhaling carbon monoxide fumes. Death was accidental.
2: It was no accident. He killed her, I tell you. He killed her, and I'll kill him.
0: All right, easy, easy, kid. Come on, Sam. Quiet. I finally got the kid sat down, but the damage was already in. Anything happens to Mr. Fancy Pants, and the kid is booked solid for a one-way trip to Sing Sing. I make coffee time with him and try to bring sense to some plan.
4: I only know one thing, Rocky. Ellie gave her whole life to raising us kids. For herself, she had nothing. All she knew was work, take care of the house, go to the movies once a week. Rocky, sure she wound up with a few grand after the kids got married. She had herself a time.
0: I know that, Sam. I know your kids were her whole life. And if anything happens to you now, that means she wasted her life.
4: The other kids got families, Rocky. They can't take any chances. Ellie was all the family I had left. Ellie's dead. And he killed her, Rocky.
0: The law don't say that, kid. The law says it's an accident. And unless you got proof, you gotta go by the law.
4: I don't need proof. She was my sister, Rocky. She was all I had. This creep killed her. I got nobody left. Nothing more to lose. Rocky, I'm going to get him. I'm going to get him.
0: Two things told me the kid's words were Emma's. The look in his eye and the bulge in his coat pocket. Sammy was a fighter and a rough-and-go kid, but he never packed a heater. So I had to get to Mr. Fancy Pants and get him to leave town before Sammy killed him. I knew Sammy would take the subway downtown and take the train out to the island where they had their house. Me, with my no-expense account, had to beat him out there. A 15-cent phone call could maybe save me $4 taxi. I invested.
5: Hello?
0: Elmer, this is Rocky Fortune.
5: Oh, I'm glad you called, Rocky. I feel very badly about Sammy. It's horrible enough that Ellie is gone, but can't you possibly convince Sammy that it was an accident?
0: That's why I'm calling you, pal. I can't convince Sammy. We better do some talking right away.
5: Well, that's fine. Can you come out here?
0: Wouldn't do any good. You're having company, and you better not be home when the company gets there.
5: What you mean?
0: I mean Sammy's on his way out, and he's liable to want some target practice for the heater in his pocket. You could be the target. That's all I had to say. 20 minutes and one speeding ducat later. It's open.
1: I got here as quickly as I could.
0: I noticed. Sit down and listen to some news, Mr. Brough. Tune in real close, because there ain't going to be a second time.
1: I'm awfully sorry to do it, Rocky, but if Sammy actually has a gun, I should be forced to go to the police for protection until I leave town.
0: Where are you going?
1: Well, I don't know yet. There are too many memories around the house and around the town. You know how it is.
0: You know, Elmer, somehow I got no tears for you. I think you're a rotten liar. You got Ellie's insurance, you're selling the house, and you're blowing town. A nice, pretty, convenient package.
1: So you think as Sammy does.
0: Don't put words in my mouth, Mr. Brough. I'm liable to spit them back at you. And I'm getting mad. I'm getting real mad. Just looking at you. You just gave me the whole bit. I think Sammy's right. What would a fancy pants like you want with a 40-year-old sweetheart like Ellie? Why would you marry her?
1: I married her because I loved her.
0: Nice try, but no cigar, Mac. You married her for the $10,000 or $11,000 you're in line for.
1: I won't bother denying anything to you. There's no reason why I should. Ellie's case is closed by the police.
0: And aren't you real lucky? So Ellie's case is closed, and off you go with the loot. Let's just get a repeat performance on what happened, huh?
1: I already told you the entire story to the police, and the case is closed.
0: I just now opened it, Mr. Brough, and I just might open your head.
1: Take your hands off me.
0: Stop making with a Shakespearean drama. I'm only making sure you're sitting in that chair and not running to the cops. Not till you satisfy one question that bothers me.
1: There's no reason for me to have to satisfy you.
0: It hurts that I should have to disagree with such a distinguished man, but sit still or I'll beat your brains in.
1: What do you want to know?
0: Now you're getting smart. In my head, I've been running over the details. Now, in the first place, like Sammy says, Ellie never went much on the liquor kick. And even if she did get loaded and did fall asleep in the garage with the motor running, who closed the garage door?
1: Why, I don't remember that it was closed.
0: You told the coroner at the beginning of the inquest that it was closed.
1: Yes, I suppose I did.
0: So I get a picture of Ellie getting out of the car, closing the garage door, getting back in the car, and falling asleep. Something's wrong with that picture, pal.
1: Well, I didn't want to bring that out, but it bothered me, too. I know what happened, but I didn't want to harm Ellie's memory. She must have committed suicide.
0: Why didn't the cops say that at the inquest?
1: I have no idea. There's no use digging that up, Rocky. You can only harm Ellie's memory.
0: The man's worried about Ellie's memory. That's real touching. It also stinks. That felt real good. That felt right.
1: Get something straight, Rocky. I can defend myself.
0: You better get something straight, buddy. If I'm right, you're going to have to.
1: I'm not going to sit here and have myself set up either as a punching bag for you or a clay pigeon for Sammy. I'm getting police protection while I'm in town.
0: If you go near the cops, I go to the insurance company and tell them you told me Ellie committed suicide. There was a double indemnity on that policy, and I'll bet you collect double because it was ruled an accidental death.
1: What do you want me to do?
0: That's better. I'm calling the shots now, Mr. Fancy Pants, and I'll level with you. I tell Sammy nothing because if I do, he's sure to kill you. That helps nothing. You're going to remove yourself from the local scene as of right now. And I'm going to get you, mister, and I'm going to do it nice and legal. I want you in one piece and very healthy. I'm going to see to it that you get an extra special crew cut and a drape shape with a slit pants leg. We got no case now, but one day you're going to be happy to turn yourself into the cops. Because that's the only way you'll ever get away from me. Make your plans, mister. Play your traveling music because you're traveling fast and I'm walking behind you.

0: While Fancy Pants gets set for his trip, I call my pal, Sergeant Hamilton J. Finger of the local Gestapo. He verifies what I already know. You need fact to hold a guy for murder. The cops don't play hunches. He gets one bright idea, and he figures the pattern is pretty set. Could be Bruff worked the same gimmick back in the old country. He'd run a make through Scotland Yard. Finger reminded me of something else. If Mr. Bruff is a killer, I stand to lose something mighty important to me, namely my life. With the financial aid of those who lose their heads easily, I'd get set to travel. Bruff buys the drawing room to Los Angeles 2 days later. Figuring I'm as good as him any day, I buy the same style. Two days later finds us leaving Chicago. I keep low at first, and then accidentally on purpose, just as he's ordering dessert in the diner. How do you spell cyanide, pal? I want to order some dessert for you.
1: What's the idea, Rocky?
0: I told you I was working a mustard plaster deal on you. Figured it was time I showed.
1: What do you want now?
0: I want to know how you got Ellie so loaded that she sat still while you killed her.
1: I didn't kill her.
0: I know, you said that. She committed suicide. Ellie actually committed suicide when she married you. Only you helped to get to the burying stage.
1: Now, look, Rocky, I'll make a deal with you. You're a young chap. You never had too much money. If you call off this insane chase, I'll give you
0: $5,000. $5,000. I'm flattered. So you're that afraid of me?
1: Get something through your head, Rocky. Physically, I'm not afraid of you. This much I'll admit. I married Ellie because I needed the money, her money. I may even have made her slightly unhappy. Unhappy enough to commit suicide. I may even have made her suicide look accidental so I could collect on the double indemnity. But you have proof of nothing. Now be clever. Take the $5,000.
0: Do you know what Sammy would do to you if I ever repeated this conversation
1: again? Well, you won't do that. You protected me against Sammy simply because you knew he'd kill me and would have to pay for it. In the eyes of the law, he would have killed an innocent man.
0: I wonder what would stop me from killing you. I hate you enough to carve your guts.
1: You better be careful, Rocky. I may just grow to hate you that much, too.
0: That's when I was sure I was looking into the eyes of a cold-blooded murderer. And he was looking into the eyes of the guy he wanted most to kill. Hey, that's me. Like a flash, it came to me that for a change, I was running off of the mouth much too much. The next stop the train made found me making a collect call to one Sergeant Finger.
2: As soon as I heard the call was collect, I knew it was you, Rocky. You still with Bruff?
0: Like chewing gum on a baby, only I got a feeling I may be sorry, Finger. This guy's a killer.
2: I know. How long a stopover were you?
0: Only a couple of minutes. Why?
2: Well, never mind now. There's no time. Listen, I just got word back this guy's wanted in more countries than money. Three dames had fatal accidents, and he was married to them when they had their accident. Now, we got orders to grab him right away. Now, I tell you what. You have the train held, get the police immediately, and don't you try anything yourself.
0: What am I using for authority? My chicken inspector's badge?
2: Yeah, that's right. And if he gets wind of anything, he'll skip. I'll tell you what. I'll rush a wire through to your next stop. It'll verify your story. When you get to Ogden, you show the wire to the authorities and have them hold him. Then call me.
0: Now I'm working for the cops. What's with the loot, pal?
2: Talk about that when you get back.
0: If I get back. One nervous Joe when I got back on the train. Here I was back to back with a killer, and I set myself up as a kingpin in his bowling alley. I spend my time keeping a make on my neighbor and my ear glued to the compartment wall between us. I'm concentrating on the sound next door so much, and the lullaby of the rail starts ushering in the Sandman. I fight to stay awake. I lose the fight. A little later, I shake myself awake, happy that I still can. A telegram from Finger. This I need quickly. I could have slept through the delivery, so I ring to find out.
3: Yes, sir, Mr. Fortune. There was a telegram for you.
0: Where is it, son?
3: Well, I started to knock at your door, but the man in the next compartment said you were asleep and didn't want to be disturbed.
0: My neighbor told you that?
3: That's right. He said I had a telegram in my hand and...
0: And you gave him the telegram for me?
3: Well, I always see you both together, so I figured it would be okay.
0: By now, he knows the whole story.
3: Did I do wrong?
0: Man, you just gave me a one-way ticket to paradise, only who wants to be an angel?
3: I'll go get the telegram from him.
0: By now, it's in pieces. Where are we? How soon do we get into Ogden?
3: Almost there, sir. About 10 minutes.
1: Happy to see you up and about, Rocky.
0: Yeah. I'm tickled to death myself.
1: Let's get some air.
0: Who needs it?
3: Excuse me, sir. I got some things to take care of.
1: We both need it. For a smart laddie, you make some stupid mistakes. Do you realize you've actually prodded me into killing you?
0: Nice of me, wasn't it? Look, Brof, use that gun and you'll have the whole train on your back in a minute.
1: Oh, I realize that. I also realize that if I get rid of you before we hit Ogden, there'll be no one to call the police. Most of the passengers are asleep and there'll be no one in the observation car.
0: I don't need a diagram, Mr. Accident Specialist. I didn't need a diagram. I was scheduled for a fall. And this time there wasn't even a dame involved. It was a short hike to that observation car, and he was right behind me all the time with a gun in my ribs. The trip back was uneventful. Didn't meet a soul and couldn't make a thing happen. Nothing there but a club car, a bar, and no drinkers. Suddenly the rear doors open and my future has arrived. My future home, that is, nestled between two shining steel rails with cinders for my pillow. The man finally made a noise.
1: Turn around, Rocky. I said turn. That's it. Now start backing towards the guardrail.
0: It happened. I saw it happen, but I didn't believe it.
4: Drag him inside, boys.
0: Yeah, drag me with him, boys. I don't think I can make it alone. I don't know where you guys came from, but I'm sure happy to see you.
4: Oh, we've had the front, middle, and rear of the train covered since you left your last stop. We were hiding behind the bar when you walked through the club car.
0: How did you know about it?
4: Got a call from Sergeant Finger. He was afraid Brough would try to kill you before you reached Ogden. We couldn't tackle Brough while he had the gun in your ribs. When he got you outside, the noise made it possible to sneak up on him without being heard or seen.
0: Why didn't that idiot Finger tell me he was having a train boarded? I just lost 10 years of my life.
4: Don't be rough on that idiot Finger, Mr. Fortune. His call saved your life.
0: Yeah, get you in tennis set to receive some news, pal. I love idiots. From here to eternity.

NBC has presented Frank Sinatra as that footloose and fancy-free young gentleman, Rocky Fortune. Others in tonight's cast included Paula Victor, Tom McKee, John Sutton, Barney Phillips, J. Loft Lynn, and Maurice Hart. Tonight's script was written by Norm Sickle. Andrew C. Love directed.

0: Now, to tell you about next week's adventure, here's Frank Sinatra as Rocky Fortune.
1: Next week, I'll tell you about the time I got hired by the Rodeo just before someone shot the boss and rustled the gate receipts. I ended up with a six-shooter in my back and an invitation to be guest of honor at a Western fashion show, modeling an 18-foot necktie made of rope.

0: If you're a driver who likes to travel at night because the highways are less crowded than in the daytime, you're courting danger and should be extra careful. Although fewer cars travel the roads at night, the death rate per vehicle is 4 times greater at night than in the daytime in proportion to traffic volume. If you must travel at night, use the utmost caution. Most of all, slow down from your normal daytime driving speed. The two biggest factors causing an alarming increase in night accidents are bad driving vision and excessive speed. Safety experts say that more than 20 million motorists have bad driving vision at night. About 3 million have vision so bad at night that they are dangerous when they drive. Now, you may have the vision of an owl after dark, but your number may be up if you drive too fast or become involved in an accident with one of these drivers with extremely bad night vision. Avoid driving at night whenever possible, and at all times drive as though your life depends on it. It does. Visit with Fibber McGee and Molly tonight on the NBC Radio Network.
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14: Of Frank Race, starring Paul Dubov, with Tony Barrett as Mark Donovan. The war changed many things, the face of the earth and the people on it. Before the war, Frank Race worked as an attorney, but he traded his law books for the cloak and dagger of the OSS. And when it was over, his former life was over, too. Adventure had become his business. The Adventures of Frank

0: And now we join Frank Race for The Adventure of the Silent Tongue.
1: There's a single row of cells in every state penitentiary where there is never any laughter. In these cells, the lights burn with a feverish brightness day and night, because there is no sleep, no rest this side of the big sleep. Murderer's Row, this is the death house. The grimness of the place is hard to describe. It even gave Mark Donovan the creeps as we walked along behind the silent guard.
2: Ooh. You know, Race, the guy must be nuts to wind up in this place. Here they hold a wake for you before you're even dead.
1: I guess a man must be pretty sick mentally before he can commit murder, even if he is legally sane.
2: Hey, tell me something. How come they're letting you see this Monty Quinn? Ain't they going to fry him tomorrow night?
1: Yes. I'm in the nature of a last request. Apparently, Quinn has no family and no friends who would risk a visit.
2: No, but he still has the $2 million met Ahmed Kostick. Fat lot of good it'll do him now.
1: He's kept it well hidden, though. The police haven't found a trace. Neither is the insurance company.
2: They send you to pump the guy before he goes?
1: No, Marcus. Marty Quinn sent for me himself. He knows I've been on the case.
2: Hey. He'll turn a pretty penny if he tells you where the loot is, huh?
1: No. If he was going to talk, he'd have talked before this. I'm afraid he has something else on his mind.
3: Here we are. Your friend will have to wait out here, Mr. Race.
1: Grab a seat on the bench, Mark.
2: Yeah, sure.
3: I'll have to frisk you, Mr. Race. Prison regulations.
1: Certainly. I'm not armed.
3: All right. Come on. Here's your cell, Mr. Race. The warden said you can have 3 minutes. You're not to touch the prisoner, and nothing is to pass between you.
1: I understand.
4: Hello, Race. Excuse the looks of the place. I didn't want to waste money decorating on such a short lease.
1: Marty Quinn. He didn't look like a murderer. He looked like an egotistical ham actor, unless you knew about his record with a submachine gun. Even now, there was a touch of cockiness about him, as though he had an unseen trigger within reach. It was a defiance that lingered in spite of a split pants leg and a shaven head, ready for the brine-soaked sponge that would carry the high voltage into his brain.
4: You look uncomfortable, Race. Sit down.
1: Time is short, Marty. Better get to the point. You want to tell me where the money is?
4: I told you once before. I don't know anything about any money.
1: I hope you didn't call me here to tell me that you didn't shoot the armored car guards. It's a little late for that.
4: No. I killed him, all right. I'm not expecting to get off. I ask you to come up because I like you. I think you're a guy I can trust. Can I?
1: That depends on what you want. If it's a legitimate request, the answer is yes.
4: All right. Marty Quinn ain't my real name. I'll begin there. This might surprise you. I used to be on the square. Had a business once. A grocery store in Cold Springs on the Hudson.
1: Go ahead.
4: I've got a mother and 2 daughters still living. The girls are grown up now. They ain't seen me or heard from me since they were kids. They don't know nothing about me.
1: Fortunately for them.
4: I'm glad you said that, because I want to keep it that way. They're innocent. They don't have to be hurt, do they?
1: I hope not.
4: Well, since they've grown up, they try to find out about their old man. Hired detectives, things like that. I guess it's natural. But I want it to stop.
1: Before somebody turns up the truth.
4: You catch. And you can stop it for me, if you will, before they get hurt.
1: How?
4: I got a safety deposit box at the Hawthorne Fidelity Trust. Now, don't let your eyes light up. There's no dough in it.
1: Pardon me for hoping.
4: I want my kids to think I'm dead, Race. I will be, so that won't be a lie. But I want them to think that I died in South America, someplace on an engineering job, say. Can you understand that?
1: I can almost sympathize.
4: Maybe you think a guy like me couldn't love nobody. But I did. My old lady and the kids. There's something in that box that'll convince the old lady I sent you. They'll believe the story.
1: What is it you want me to take to them?
4: Just a pair of baby shoes, Race. I had them covered with bronze. Both of the girls wore them before they could walk. It was the only thing I took to remember them.
1: And that's all that's in the safety deposit box?
4: Yeah. Somebody else got that hold-up dough, I told you. If I had it, wouldn't I want my kids to get it? Not that they'd touch any of that kind of money. They were raised right.
1: How do I get into the box, and where do I take the shoes?
4: I signed a release that'll get you the box open for you. The warden is holding it with a key. My real name was Marty Parsons. My old lady is Ella Parsons. And the girls are Ruth and Carolyn. They're still in Cold Springs. This is the last favor I'm ever going to get to ask anybody, Race. The last and the biggest. Will you do it?
1: Yes. Yes, Marty. I'll do it. The Hawthorne Fidelity Trust Company turned out to be a conservative and reputable bank. The kind Marty Quinn or Parsons usually entered the hard way, accompanied by the ringing of gongs and the firing of guns. It was a busy bank on a busy intersection, and I instructed Mark Donovan to keep driving around the block until I came out. A lovely thing who could have been in any floor show on Broadway accompanied me to the vault, and I took possession of the bronze baby shoes, smothered an impulse to ask the clerk if she had a telephone and lived with her mother, and made my way back into the street.
5: Looking for a lift, mister?
1: Well, that's very kind of you, but I have a friend in a car circling the block and...
5: I think you'd enjoy riding with me.
1: It seemed to be my day for beautiful girls, and I was pondering my unexpected good fortune when I suddenly became aware that the offer of a ride was not an offer, but a command. A command backed by a pistol the girl was holding in her purse.
5: The green sedan there. Get in.
1: You frighten me. I might be arrested for hitchhiking.
5: If you don't move, you may pick up a ride to the morgue.
1: If this baby was fooling, it didn't show in her deep brown eyes. There was something smoky about them, like...

0: She looked like Whistler's mother. There was another young girl in the car, too. And she looked like the one who made Whistler whistle. Since we're making a tour of the city together, permit me to introduce myself. I'm Frank Race.
1: You know who we are.
0: Yes. I take it that you're Marty Parsons' eager relatives. Which one are you?
1: I'm Carolyn.
0: Then you must be Ruth. I'm delighted.
1: You won't be delighted for long.
0: Isn't anybody going to introduce me to Grandma?
2: You, have something that belongs to these girls, Mr. Race. Hand it over.
0: Not just yet. I promised to make delivery in Cold Springs, and I always try to keep my promises.
1: We want those baby shoes, and we want them now.
3: Never mind, Ruth. I can handle this. We're giving you a fair chance, Mr. Race. If you want to get out of this car and walk away, just give me the shoes. If you don't, I'm perfectly capable of taking them. You won't like that.
0: Oh, but you're ruining my act. I have a story to tell, a great dramatic performance that goes with the delivery of these shoes.
2: There's been enough talk, Carolyn.
4: Granny's right. Get them.
3: You've heard the consensus, Race.
0: That smoky look came into her eyes again. I dug the shoes out of my pocket, and a girl named Ruth leaned over from the front seat and grabbed them. The shoes caught Carolyn's glance for a moment, and I grabbed at the handbag and the gun. It was a foolish play. I had Carolyn tied up effectively, but Grandma didn't get rattled at the wheel as I had planned, and from the corner of my eye, I saw Ruth with a smile on her pretty face swing the hard bronze shoes at the side of my head. Oh!
1: All right, Carolyn, open the door and shove them out in the street.
2: Do it as we turn the corner. You may be able to dump them under the trolley cars.
0: I came out of a pink and green world all my own and returned to Earth with a severe headache. Whoever coined the line about the patter of baby feet never got that patter across the side of his skull from a grown-up baby with bronze shoes. My curbside siesta had tied up traffic and horns were blowing, but they couldn't drown out the angelic voice of Mark Donovan.
5: Come on, Race. Get with it. Come to. Come on, pal. Come on. Wait.
0: Marcus. What's that on the side of my head?
5: It looks like a built-in golf ball.
0: Oh.
5: A red one.
0: Where were you when I came out of the bank?
5: Where was I, he says. I was waiting for the light so I could turn the corner, but you come out and get the glare item some dame, and right under me very eyes, you leave me flat and pile in a car with her.
0: Oh, it all comes back to me now. She introduced me to her grandmother.
5: Yeah. Lucky I followed you when you drove away. But, no wonder the dame slugged you. Trying to neck with her right in the same car with her grandmother.
0: Marcus, that isn't quite why I got slugged. We weren't necking.
5: Oh, don't give me that. I was right behind you. I saw through the rear window. All of a sudden, you reached out and you put your arms around the dame.
0: Please give me credit for a little more subtlety, Mark. It so happened the lady had a gun pointed at my midriff.
5: Oh, please. A midriff is something that they no longer put in the middle of ladies' bathing suits. Now, look, you better get up and let the city go about its business. Come on. Come on.
0: Help me to the car, will you? Still a little groggy.
5: Okay, hold on.
0: Better drive me down to police headquarters.
5: Yeah. I'll bet you've got a pip of a story to tell them.
0: Yes, and a pip of a story to tell the insurance company. I'm afraid I just let $2 million slip through my fingers. On the way to police headquarters, I briefed Mark on the story Marty Parsons had told me in the death house. The actions of Carolyn and Ruth and Grandma had taken it out of the confidential stage. I brought him up to date on all that had transpired up to the point I had blacked out.
5: Oh, brother. He really fed you a line, didn't he?
0: Yes, but he also cleared up a point. He was lying about somebody else getting away with the money. He got it all right.
5: And now the dames have their mitts on it, huh?
0: I'm afraid that's it.
5: Yeah, but Race, a pair of baby shoes. You couldn't stuff $2 million in them. Unless it was in million-dollar bills. And there ain't no such thing. Or is there? Only one I ever saw had a picture of Mickey Mouse in the middle of.
0: No, the money couldn't have been in the shoes. As a matter of fact, I felt inside of them they were empty. But they tie in someplace. I wish I knew where.
5: Maybe the cops can help at that. Oh, here we are.
0: Inspector Liebes, one of the finest cops in the country, was my favorite contact at police headquarters. Mark and I went up to his office and waited while he chewed his cigar nervously and poured methodical orders into the telephone.
6: Make sure they set up roadblocks on all highways leading into town. But check the cars going out, too. Get all the available men back on duty right away. I want to double the watch in all rail terminals and bus stations and triple it in the airline. Get Summers and Drake over here right away with a car. I want them with me. Hello, Race. Donovan.
7: Hi,
0: how are you? You seem pretty busy, Ed.
6: Plenty busy. Do us both a favor, Race, and get out of here so I can make believe I didn't see you.
0: You should be glad to see me. I think I have...

0: a lead for you that may turn up the money Marty Quinn or Parsons picked up on that armored car stick-up.
1: You'd better have a lead, Frank, and it better be a good one.
0: It's fresh, very fresh. I saw Marty in the death house last night.
1: Yeah, I know you did. That's why I want you to get out of here before I'm forced to pick you up. The order should come through from the commissioner any minute.
0: Pick me up, Ed? Why?
1: Because you were the last man from outside the prison to see Marty Race. You were admitted to death row last night. And just an hour ago, a few hours before the time scheduled for his execution, Marty turned up in the cell block with a machine gun in his hand. He's on the loose, Race. He killed four guards and escaped.
2: We'll return to the adventures of Frank Race in just about 1 minute.

0: And now, back to the adventures of Frank Race.
1: Marty Quinn's escape had touched off a king-sized manhunt with a good chance that I might wind up in the middle. Just as he finished dishing out the information, Inspector Liebes had another phone call, and Mark and I took the ring as a signal to get lost while there was still time. We made our way to the car and headed cross town.
2: Oh, brother, I thought that cop was going to toss you in a clink, but fast.
1: Just give me a break because we're friends. He knows I had no part in that escape.
2: Somebody must have been awful careless to let that Marty character get his mitts on a chatterbox.
1: It wasn't an accident. That break was planned, well planned and perfectly timed.
2: Yeah, so how do you know?
1: Because that's why he sent me in after the shoes. That box was checked by the police when Marty was taken in, and they passed up the shoes because they seemed irrelevant and personal. He wanted them, though, and he knew that I could go in and take them out without question. If he tried to get to them after the break, he'd be nailed.
2: Makes sense. Uh-oh. Race.
1: What?
2: Take a look in the mirror. I think that heap behind us has been there since we left police headquarters.
1: Uh-huh. I guess Liebes put a tail on us just to make sure he can pick me up if they force him to do it.
2: No, I don't think so. That ain't the kind of car cops use. Let me try shaking him, huh?
1: All right. Take the next street through the factory district.
2: Yeah, right. Yeah, that does it. We're tagged, all right. Here he comes.
1: Slow down and see if he goes past.
2: Yeah, I'll scoot up that ramp between those trucks.
1: He's coming by. The ramp, quick, Mark. Your cheek is bleeding, Mark.
2: Yeah, broken glass. We better duck through this factory before he comes back.
1: Right. Marty's on the loose, and I'm the only one who can identify his women. From now on, Mark, we'll be trying to catch them, and he'll be trying to kill us. When a cold-blooded murderer is after your life, the safest place to be is in police custody. But when you're on an assignment with $2 million to recover, you have to play clay pigeon. I sent Mark into the underworld to see what he could pick up via the grapevine. Then I went home to my apartment to wait. I didn't wait long.
3: May I come in, Mr. Race?
1: It was Ruth Parsons. And standing there in the dim light of the hallway, very décolleté and taffeta, her beauty took your breath away. I had to keep reminding myself that with this baby, it mightn't be a temporary condition. She might take your breath away for good.
3: I could use a drink.
1: I'll pour, Duchess.
3: Your apartment's in excellent taste, Race. I might have known.
1: Here's your drink. Not that it's what you're really after.
3: I don't blame you for doubting me. But you're wrong. What happened before was a mistake.
1: Nevertheless, you made an impression on my head.
3: But not on your heart.
1: She lifted her head as she said it, and the look in her eyes could have grown palm trees in the living room. She drifted into my arms, and everything took time out.
3: Now, if that didn't make you believe me, maybe these will.
1: The brown shoes.
3: I told you there'd been a mistake. I came to give them back to you.
1: Why?
3: Because the man who sent you after them isn't really my father. He was lying.
1: So are you, baby. You expected to find something in these shoes, but you didn't. What is it?
3: There's no tongue in the right shoe, Race. What happened to it?
1: It was missing from the shoes when I picked them up.
3: If you've got it, you'd better say so. Unless you want to lose your best friend.
1: What do you mean?
3: Carolyn and Granny have Mr. Donovan. Unless I get the tongue to that shoe, he's going to have an accident.
1: If he does, you'll have one too, Ducky.
4: Let go of me!
1: I'll let you go after you leave me to Mark Donovan. The hideout was an old barge tied to the end of a deserted wharf. I preceded Ruth Parsons down the ladder so she couldn't make a break on the deck and herald our approach. It turned out to be another bad guess on my part. As she came down the ladder, I reached up for her, but she lashed out with her foot and caught me between the eyes.
5: Ooh. Nice work, Bruce. All right, Race. It's a knife against your ribs. Walk into the cabin and don't make a sound.
1: I walked, and I didn't see his face until we were under the glow of a shaded gasoline lamp in the cabin. Then the face was all too familiar, the thick lips, the red razor scar that ran from one ear down under the chin. A visage I had seen often over a period of years on reward posters. A man wanted dead or alive, Bernie Donatello, only two notches away from the dubious distinction of being public enemy number one.
5: You've got the look of a guy who thinks he's going to collect some reward money. You're going to be disappointed.
1: You're holding a friend of mine. Where is he?
5: You'll go bye-bye together in a little while. Don't be impatient.
3: He wouldn't tell me where the tongue was, Bernie.
5: Don't worry about that. Marty had it. I choked it out of him while you were gone. That dirty double-crosser. He was here in the barge all the time and he tried to get away with it.
3: You should have killed him.
5: What do you think I did, baby? Now all I got to do is get rid of this guy and his friend and we can cut a melon and get out of the country.
3: What about Granny and Carolyn?
5: That's up to you. You want to split your half three ways? Or you want to come with me and pool the works?
3: I'll go with you.
1: You make a charming sister and an even more charming granddaughter, Ruthie.
3: You really fell for that family story Marty gave you, didn't you?
5: Never mind that. He's still got one fall coming into the river. Go on, Race. In there.
1: He pushed me through the door into the main cabin. Carolyn and Granny were sitting there, a single candle on a box between them. Marty Quinn was stretched out on the floor, his neck broken. Mark was curled up in a corner, unconscious.
4: It's about time you got back with him. We better be getting out of here.
6: I'll get things ready in the car.
3: Never mind, Carolyn. Stay where you are. You too, Granny.
4: What's going on here?
1: That should be obvious. You better go for that gun, Carolyn, if you still have it.
4: Look out!
5: Get the candle out, Ruthie. Get a light.
1: Carolyn was hit. I found her in the dark after her scream and got the gun. I moved away from the corner. Mark was in to draw their fire. I've got a gun too, Bernie.
4: Oh!

0: leave us?
1: Ed, this is Frank Race.
0: You'd better come in, Frank. I got that order to pick you up.
1: It may not be necessary, Ed. I think I can clear the case. I need a little information.
0: Like what?
1: Was Bernie Donatello ever arrested for rum running in the old Prohibition days?
0: Donatello? Yeah, it was his first rap. Have you seen him?
1: I'm going to dump him right into your lap if your next answer fits. It's about Marty Quinn. Was he ever connected with a counterfeiting ring?
0: Well, we thought so, but we could never make it stick.
1: That's all I wanted to know. Quinn is dead, but I think we can pick up Donatello and the money tonight. Will you play ball with me, Ed?
0: You've never fouled me up yet, Race. I'll play.
1: Good. Order a speedboat, and I'll meet you.

0: This hunch of yours better pay off, Ray.
1: I think it will.
2: Look, what makes you think the Doe is near Cold Springs on a Hudson?
1: Marty made me think so. He lied to me when I saw him in prison. He was an egomaniac like most killers. He thinks people who work on the right side of the law are stupid.
2: I don't get it.
1: Part of his warped psychology was to throw in a clue with the lies, just to give him a bigger kick out of getting away with the money. Mentioning Cold Springs was the clue.
0: And that sounds like a long shot to me, Frank.
1: Think so? If Quinn was a counterfeiter at one time, he'd know engraving, wouldn't he?
0: Yeah.
1: That's what was on the baby's shoe tongue. An engraved map on the bronze showing where he buried the $2 million.
0: Well, that could be.
1: And Bernie Donatello is an old rum runner, figure stone, and operate a speedboat. That's why you didn't catch anything in your dragnet after the armored car heist. You overlooked private boats on the river.
0: I gotta hand it to you, Race. You come up with answers. But I still think Cold Springs is a long shot. Hudson is a big river.
1: Just the same, I'm gambling on the psychology of a warped mind. When we get opposite the town on the river, cut the motor and drift downstream.

0: Well, 2 a.m., Reese, and this is about the 10th time we've drifted downriver.
1: They've got to show sooner or later, Ed.
0: All right. I'll start her up, and we'll go up a mile or so again and make another drift.
2: Hey, wait a minute, wait. Hold it. I hear something.
0: It's another launch.
1: Yes, it's running without lights. Just as we are, we'd see it. That isn't common at 2 a.m., Ed.
0: No, it isn't.
2: Hey, there it is, in the moonlight, see? About a quarter mile down, just offshore.
1: He's turning in.
0: Yeah, there's a cove down there. We passed it before. I'll start up and we'll grab him.
1: Not yet. I want them to lead us to that money. If we get them first, he'll ditch that bronze tongue and we'll never find it without excavating half the riverbank.
2: Some place to put dough in a riverbank.
1: We'll just keep drifting. By the time we get near that cove, Bernie Donatello should be working with a pick and shovel.

0: This is good. He'll tie up here. We're about 50 yards above the cove.
1: We can fan out as we crawl through the brush. You both got guns?
2: Yeah, sure.
0: Yes.
1: Let's go.
0: Hold it a minute.
2: Hold it, hold it.
0: Bernie's digging in, all right.
3: Ruthie, flash the light down.
4: That's it, he's got it. Let's rush him. Go. All right, Bernie, up with your hands.
3: Douse the light, Ruthie.
1: He can't douse my light. Drop that gun.
5: Don't shoot. You can't shoot a woman.
0: No, but you made clay pigeons out of Carolyn and Granny. That's a capital offense, baby.
6: It was dark, Rich. You can't be sure. Help me and I'll do anything you say.
0: I'm sorry, baby. But you got a blind date with the Power and Light Company. Yes, sir. There's a chair all reserved.
1: Here's the dough, all right, Race.
0: Good. I'll turn it over to the insurance company.
7: Oh, baby, baby, look at that cabbage. Hey, look, would you guys do me one favor before you lock it up?
1: Huh? What's that?
0: What, Mark?
7: Let me spread it out on a beach, huh? And once, just once, I want to run through it barefoot. I bet I can run through $2 million bucks faster than anybody in the world.

The Adventures of Frank Race, starring Paul Dubov with Tony Barrett as Mark Donovan, comes to you from Hollywood. Others heard in tonight's cast were Eve McVeigh, Joy Terry, Michael Ann Barrett, Frank Gerstle, and Tom Charlesworth. This series is written and directed by Buckley Angel and Joel Murcutt. The music is composed and played by Ivan Dittmars. Be sure to be with us again this time next week for another dramatic chapter in The Adventures of Frank Race. Art Gilmore speaking. This is a Bruce Ells production.

0: 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You're assigned a robbery detail. 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
2: Dragnet, the documented drama of an actual crime. For the next 30 minutes, in cooperation with the Los Angeles Police Department, you will travel step by step on the side of the law through an actual case transcribed from official police files. From beginning to end, from crime to punishment, Dragnet is the story of your police force in action.
3: It was Monday, October 5th. It was warm in Los Angeles. We were working the night watch out of robbery detail. My partner's Frank Smith. The boss is Captain Didion. My name's Friday. I was on my way into the office, and it was 4:58 p.m. when I got to room 27A. Robbery. Hi, Murph. Seen Frank?
4: Yeah, he was here a couple of minutes ago. I think he went down the hall. Said he'd be right back.
3: Thanks. How are the kids?
4: Yeah, we're in the cycle again.
3: What do you mean?
4: Yeah, the cold cycle.
3: Oh, yeah.
4: Oldest boy brings one home with him, gives it to his sister. Then it goes to the baby, then to the wife, and then to me. By the time I got it, the oldest boy's ready to catch it again from me. Doesn't seem to be any end to it.
3: Yeah, I see what you mean.
4: Reading the other day where if you take care of a cold, you know, take a lot of pills, stay in bed, you can shake it in a week.
3: All right.
4: Don't do anything special for it, and it'll take 7 days to get rid of it.
5: Joe?
3: Hi.
5: Got an APB here from San Diego. Boys down there really drew themselves a gem.
3: Yeah, can I take a look?
5: Yeah, here it is.
3: Well, I can hear him moan all the way from here.
4: What is it?
3: Well, I had a jewel robbery at a hotel on the coast. Three men. Took $135,000 in jewels and at least $15,000 in cash.
4: $150,000, huh? Any leads on them?
3: No, APB gives a description, list of the stolen jewelry. That's about all.
4: When did it happen?
3: It says 1:30 this morning.
5: Yeah, it's going to keep him busy for a while. That Mort's screaming like an eagle, Joe.
3: Why?
5: Well, I talked to him last week, said he was going down to Mexico to do some fishing. Been saving days off for the last 3 months. Won't get to go now.
3: Yeah, I get it. Robbery, Friday. Yeah, go ahead. San Diego.
5: Huh?
3: Yeah, hi, Mort. Yeah, we got the APB. How's it going? Yeah. When do you figure they left? Yeah. Okay, Mort, yeah. All right, we'll keep an eye open. Right, bye.
5: What you got?
3: Well, Davis, Walk, and Hewen are coming up.
4: They're driving?
3: Yeah, they figure the holdup men are heading this way.
6: The early editions of the afternoon papers came out, and they carried the complete story. Three men had entered the Carlton Surf Hotel at 1:30 a.m., all three were armed, and they forced the manager to open the safe. Inside the vault were the jewels and the other valuables that had been deposited with the management for safekeeping by the guests. After looting the safe, the three men had robbed five of the guests who had entered the lobby during the time that they'd been going through the safe. After taking all the money and valuables they could find, the three men forced the manager and the guests into a back storeroom of the hotel, and they locked them in. None of the victims could tell the San Diego officers what kind of a car had been used, but all of them were able to give good descriptions of the three men. The San Diego Police Department had been called, and the men from the Detective Bureau had begun an immediate investigation. From the phone conversation I'd had with Lieutenant Mort Gere, they had evidence to believe that the three men were heading up for Los Angeles. While the three detectives from the San Diego Department came to L.A., Lieutenant Gere, Sergeant Tony McGuire, would continue the investigation down in their city. 11:12 p.m., Sergeants Carl Davis, Jerry Walk, and Pappy Hewen arrived at the city hall. They filled us in on what had happened.
7: The way the thing looked, it figured that someone who had either worked for the hotel or was working for it had engineered it.
3: How'd that check out?
7: The identification we got?
5: Yeah.
7: Virgil Russell worked for the hotel a year ago as a busboy in a dining room. All the victims gave a positive identification on him.
3: How about the other two, Carl?
7: Nothing on him, yeah.
5: What made you figure they might be coming up here?
7: Well, Russell's got a record, checked his package, and found that he has a sister in San Diego. Checked her, and she gave us the lead.
3: Yeah.
7: Said her brother and two men came by the house early this morning. Her brother's been staying with her the past few weeks. Anyway, he came by this morning, packed his clothes, said he had to come up to L.A. on business.
5: Was she having a dress up here for him, Carl?
7: Not good. Said he told her he'd get in touch with her. He was staying with a friend place out on Olympic Boulevard.
3: Anything on that address?
7: Yeah, our package gave an address out there. Russell had listed a friend of his when he was arrested. We figured he might be out there. Got a good description of the car. One thing is going to help.
5: Yeah.
7: Sister told us that she asked her brother about the other two men. Wanted to know if they didn't want to come to the house. Mm-hmm. Russell said no, they were waiting for him. If the three of them were in a hurry, she couldn't give us a description of the other two.
5: Well, what time this happened?
7: About 5:30 this morning.
3: Well, they came right up here. They'd get in about 8 then, wouldn't they?
7: Yeah.
3: You're pretty sure that these are the right ones now?
7: Looks like that. Identification of the mugs. Russell's sister told us when he was packing, a brooch fell out of his grip. She picked it up for him.
3: You have a description of it?
7: Yeah, matches one that was taken from the hotel in the theft. Large diamond with 4 rubies in the setting. Looked real good for the job.
5: Did you get a broadcast out on the car?
7: Yeah, Russell's sister told us it's a 53 Nash, red and black Continental hookup. She said Russell just got back from a trip through Arizona, Nevada, New Mexico. Said that he had the rear window covered with those stickers. You know, the ones they get from gas stations.
3: Yeah, I know what you mean.
7: Window's supposed to be covered with them. Shouldn't be hard to spot.
5: Well, maybe he figures that, too. Might have him taken off, huh?
7: Possible. It's a lead, though. Something else to look out for.
5: Any chance he might have gotten across the border into Mexico?
7: Yeah, it's possible, but it isn't likely. As soon as we got word on the car, we got out a supplemental APB on it and got in touch with the authorities down the border. They said they hadn't seen a car that matched the description across the border.
3: Well, if they'd gotten to the border, the officers down there would know about it anyway.
7: Yeah, I talked to Al Gayton from our office. He said they'd be on the lookout for him.
3: Our pawn shop detail got right on it, Carl. They got the description of the jewelry out all over town. We haven't had any reports on it yet, though.
7: They aren't going to try to sell it piece by piece. Too many of those pieces are easy to recognize.
3: Yeah.
7: They'll probably try to peddle through a fence and have it broken up.
3: Well, we'll get the word out to our informants. Ask them to watch out for it.
5: Yeah. Heist that big can't be kept quiet for long. Bound to be rumbles on it someplace.
7: I'd like to check out the place on Olympic. It looks like it's the best lead we got.
3: Okay. We're a walking human, you know.
7: Went down the hall with Murphy. Wanted to check some things at R&I.
3: Well, might as well get on out to Olympic, huh? You got the address?
7: Yeah, you better check the place first. Could be rough.
3: What do you mean?
7: Well, all three of them are armed. Russell served time twice before at the joint.
5: Yeah.
7: I don't think he's going to want to go back.
6: We checked the name of Russell's friend through our files. We found that he had no record. We drove out to the address on Olympic and we talked with the neighbors. From them, we found out that it was not a private residence. We talked to the woman who lived next door. We asked her about the man listed in the San Diego package as a friend of the suspect's. She told us she hadn't seen him. Directly in front of the rooming house, we found a car answering the description given us by the sister. There were no lights on in the rooming house. Walkin' Hewen covered the rear of the place. Frank, Carl Davis, and I went up to the front door.
7: Pretty dark. I can't see anybody in there, can you?
3: No, I can't.
7: Check the window, see if I can spot anything.
5: Right, Carl.
3: Well, let's try the door.
5: Yeah.

0: Who is it?
1: Come on, open up.
0: Beat it. Nobody gets in here.
1: All right, Frank, let's hit it. All right, stand right where you are. Hold on.
2: I'm not doing anything. What are you doing breaking in
1: here?
2: Get
1: your hands out in front of
2: you. Sure.
3: I'll shake him, Joe. He's clean.
4: Everything okay?
1: Yeah, Carl.
4: I'll get walking you in.
1: Who else is in the house?
2: Nobody but the landlady. She's upstairs, her and her daughter. Nobody else here.
1: What's your name?
2: Pete Ellis.
1: Where's Russell?
2: I don't know any Russell.
1: All right, we'll look around. Come on. What's in there?
2: Dining room. There ain't nothing in there.
1: Open it up.
2: See? Nobody here.
1: No. All right, we'll check the other rooms. Where's this door go?
2: Bedroom. Ain't nobody in there.
1: Open it up.
3: Joe, nobody in the kitchen. Check the back porch. Walk and Davis are upstairs.
1: All right, we'll try this one here. Come on, you open it up.
2: It's locked. It can't get in.
3: There's a key in the door over here. Let's see if it fits.
2: Virgil! Virgil! Get out! Virgil, it's the cops! Get out!
1: All right, get out of the way, you. Come on, let's hit it. Get
3: out! In the bed, Joe.
1: I see. All right, come on, you out of that bed.
3: Hey, Joe.
1: Yeah?
3: The bottle of sleeping pills on the table here.
1: Yeah, an empty bottle of whiskey. I guess he's dead drunk.
4: Upstairs is clean, Joe. Russell, huh?
1: Yeah, he's drunk. I guess we're pretty lucky. Under his pillow there?
4: Yeah.
1: Three guns. With the suspects in custody, we searched the house. In the back bedroom, where we'd found Virgil Russell, we found a folder with all of the newspaper stories of the hotel robbery. In each instance, that portion of the story which referred to the thieves themselves was outlined in pencil, and there were small notations along the margins of the newspaper. A complete search of the house netted us nothing. There was no sign of the loot from the robbery, although each of the suspects had a large amount of money in their possession. We talked to the landlady, but she was unable to tell us anything about the suspects. She said that she had rented a room to Peter Ellis over a year before, and that the suspect had moved out after living in the house for only 2 months. She said that she hadn't seen them again since that night when they arrived at the house and asked for rooms. We called the office and arranged for a stakeout on the place, and we took the two suspects back to the office. We ran Peter Ellis through R&I, and we found that he had one previous conviction on a robbery charge. 2:15 a.m. We talked to Virgil Russell in the interrogation room.
4: All right. I ain't trying to con you into anything. I was in on the heist, I'll admit it, but I ain't going to be no fink. You ain't going to get any other names out of me.
1: You got the money we found on you from that hotel robbery, is that right?
4: I don't know where else it had come from. I got no reason to con you about the hotel job. I pulled it. I ain't afraid to admit it. I'm just not turning fink, that's all.
5: Maybe we can get it out of Ellis.
4: He won't tell you anything.
5: You're pretty sure about that. He admits he was in on the robbery.
4: Well, so what? We all had a deal. If any of us got caught, they wouldn't tell about the others.
1: You think Ellis and that other guy would go that route, standing the arrest alone?
4: Sure. We had an agreement.
1: Oh, come on now. Tell us how much you got for the jewels. You can tell us that and not tell us who the other man is, can't you?
4: Yeah, I suppose so. Isn't any way you could tell if I told you how much we got?
1: How much?
4: $7,000.
5: How much?
4: $7,000.
1: Who set up the deal to sell the stuff? Your partner?
4: Yeah, he handled all that.
3: He fixed it for you to get $7,000 for all the jewelry?
4: Yeah, that's right.
1: Well, you made a good deal, all right. $7,000 for $135,000 worth of jewelry.
4: Wasn't worth $135,000. That's just the papers making it sound big.
1: No, no, Russell, you're wrong. That's what the stuff is worth.
4: Are you kidding?
1: You got that report, Frank?
3: Yeah, here.
4: Now, wait a minute. That's maybe what they claim the stuff is worth. But you know how people are always jacking things up on the insurance companies. The stuff was worth, maybe $15,000, not a cent more.
3: Yeah, Joe, here it is.
1: This is a report you got from the insurance company, Carl.
5: That's it.
1: Would you like to read it yourself, Russell, or do you want me to read it to you?
4: Well, let me see it.
1: Uh-huh.
4: What a lousy bum. Oh, no good, good... He's a thief, that's what he is. A thieving thief.
1: That's the kind of a guy you say you had a deal with, huh? Let you think he was doing you a big favor. Some deal, $7,000.
3: If we'd picked him up, he'd have screamed like an eagle.
5: He's your pal, all right.
4: No good thief. I can't believe it.
1: Who'd he sell his stuff to, do you know?
4: No, I don't, and that's the truth. I saw the guy, but I don't know who it was.
1: How'd the deal work?
4: Well, earlier tonight, we got together out in Westwood. He called the fellow who was going to handle the deal, told him to meet us here.
1: Who's he?
4: A fink, a lousy fink.
1: What's his name?
4: Payne, Al Payne.
3: How do you spell it? Last name.
4: P-A-Y-N-E.
5: You got a record?
4: No, I don't think so. I never heard him talk about it.
5: You give us a description?
4: Yeah. That stuff was really worth $135,000. He said it was a lot of talk, newspaper talk, he said. Oh, brother, what a laugh.
5: What's his Payne look like?
4: Oh, he's about 37, maybe 150, 60 pounds. Bald. little bit of hair on the edge of your head.
3: I'll check the name through R&I, Joe.
6: Right. You want to bring the mugs back here?
3: Yeah. Russell?
4: Yeah?
3: That first name, is it Alfred or Albert?
4: I think it's Albert. He's some kind of a promoter. I don't know what he promotes. I think it's just a dodge, kind of a front.
3: I'll be right back, Joe.
6: Right. Let's go ahead with the story about the buy, huh?
4: All right. Where was I?
5: You said you went out to Westwood.
4: Oh, yeah. Well, we were supposed to meet out in a parking lot by the ice rink. Big place out there. Well, we met this guy, the fellow Payne called it. He looked at the stuff, said it was worth maybe $15,000 the way it was. But he said it had to be broken down before it could be sold. That it wouldn't bring that much when it was all broken down.
6: What'd Al say to that?
4: Well, he agreed to it, said it was true. He went right along with it. Lousy deal. He was probably in on the whole thing.
6: Wouldn't be surprised.
4: I just can't get over it. We had all that stuff and didn't know what it was worth.
6: You got any idea who this guy is?
4: No, I told you, I didn't know.
5: You said this Payne had an office here in town. You know where it is?
4: Yeah, I can show you. We were up there this afternoon while I was setting up the deal. It's in a building over on 6th.
6: You'd be willing to go over there with us?
4: So you can nail him?
6: That's right. We want to get the jewels back.
4: Sure, I'll go. So what that bum did to me, nothing too bad for him.
5: How are you going to work it, Joe?
6: Well, Russell here will have to introduce me as somebody who wants to buy this stuff. He'll have to tell Payne that I'm willing to pay, say, $50,000 for the jewelry. That way, Payne will have to get in touch with the other man. I don't think he'll pass up a deal like that.
5: Maybe he figures to make more than that this way.
6: Yeah, but suppose he thinks that Russell here wants to do business with me. He'll get the stuff back. I don't think he'll want to cross Russell.
5: Might work.
6: No, we haven't got much choice. We got to get the stuff back before it's broken up.
3: Hey, Joe, I got some pictures here. None of them match the description.
6: What was that?
3: None of them match the description.
6: Oh. You want to look at these?
4: Yeah.
5: Joe's going to go see this Payne with Russell and Ellis, try to get lead on where the stuff is.
3: How are you going to work it?
6: Well, I'll tell Payne I'm interested in buying the jewels, offer him maybe $50,000.
4: Picture's not here. None of these is Payne.
3: You go along with this plan, Russell?
4: Sure. I'd like to see you get him and get him good.
3: It's pretty risky.
6: It doesn't look like it's any other way.
3: Suppose not. Russell?
4: Yeah?
3: We know Payne carries a gun. I'm going to tell you something. I want you to remember it.
4: All right.
3: You get any bright ideas about tipping Payne off about Joe, remember, we'll have men all through the building.
4: All right.
3: We're not going to start any shooting.
4: Yeah.
3: But we'll finish it.
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1: The two suspects, Peter Ellis and Virgil Russell, were taken to the main jail and booked in for violation of Section 211 of the California Penal Code. After that, the officers from San Diego, Frank and I, discussed the plan for finding the stolen jewels. It was agreed that I would go into the office building with the suspect, Virgil Russell. To lessen the chances of discovery, I would carry no gun or any police identification. We were unable to make contact that night, so the following morning, we checked over the physical layout of the building. It was 6 stories high and had one elevator. There were 2 entrances to the building, one in the front and one that opened off an alley in the rear. Officers were planted at both entrances. Additional men were stationed on each floor. 2 men were on the roof to cut off any possible escape to one of the adjoining buildings. 11:30 a.m. Tuesday, October 6th. Russell called Payne and said that he wanted to see him. Payne told him to come right over to the office. Russell and I got into a car and we drove over. It had been arranged that from the time we entered the building, no one would be permitted to leave until we returned to the main entrance. 11:58 a.m. We got to the office building. We went up to the 4th floor. The sign on Payne's door read, Albert Payne Investments. Russell opened the door and we walked in.
3: Hi, Virg. What's the bit?
4: Al, like you to meet Joe Ferguson.
3: Joe, glad to meet you.
6: Yeah, same here, Al.
3: Sit down, boys. Now, what's this all about?
4: It's about the stuff, Al. We got to get it back.
3: Now, what's the pitch? I don't even know what you're talking about.
4: Oh, come off it, Payne. Joe here is willing to up the ante for the jewel.
3: How much?
6: I'll go as high as $50,000. I got to see it first.
3: For $15,000 worth of jewels?
4: Papers say it's worth $135,000.
3: I explained that to you. They upped the value. It's all insured.
9: People up the price of the insurance companies. Papers up the price. They sell more papers. I told you.
4: Yeah, and I ain't buying it. I want the stuff back. I never even got my cut of the $7,000. Ellis feels the same way.
9: I told you the money'd be coming.
4: Well, it ain't coming anymore. I want the stuff back.
9: I don't think we can do that. Most of it's already broken up.
4: No, not much of it could be broken up in the time that he's had it. The
9: guy that bought it isn't going to like it.
4: Well, that's tough. You just tell him to stop breaking it up. Tell him we want it back.
9: Where do you figure to sell the jewels?
6: I don't see where that concerns you. I'm offering you $50,000 for them. That's all you need to know.
4: Come on, Al. Come on. Quit playing games. Let's get on it. You get in touch with the guy you gave him to and get the jewels back.
9: Wait a minute, I got something to say about this. I was in on the job with you. Don't you forget it.
4: I'm only going to say this once more, Payne. You get on that phone and get in touch with your contact. Tell him to stop breaking them up. You set up a meet to get the stuff back.
9: Well, I'll call him. I don't think it's going to do any good. He's probably got all the mountings melted down by this time. Got it all broken up.
4: You call him. Let's see what happens.
9: All right. Now, let me talk to Fred. Fred, it's Al. Yeah. Listen, something's come up. We can't go through with the deal. What? Yeah, I know. I told them. Doesn't make any difference. They want it all back. Yeah, I told them that, too. Doesn't make any difference. You want the jewels back that have been broken down, too?
4: I told you, Al. I want all of it back.
9: Yeah. Yeah, Fred, he says all of it. Okay. And when can you make it? Yeah. All right. Yeah, we'll see you then, right. Okay, bye. They'll have the stuff for you tomorrow night.
4: Why does he have to wait that long?
9: How do I know? He just said he couldn't get it to you any sooner.
4: You should have let me talk to him. I'd have told him.
9: Yeah, sure.
6: How much of it's been broken up?
9: Well, hardly any. Just got started. Fred says it's almost all whole.
4: Who is this Fred?
9: That's none of your business.
4: I asked you a question, Al.
9: You got your answer. Doesn't make any difference who he is. You and your friends lost up the deal. Be happy. You fixed it fine.
4: Well, I'll come out better.
9: Yeah, you better be right. Now, remember, I got a piece of this.
4: I won't forget. What time tomorrow are we going to meet Fred?
9: He said he'd call. Let me know where and when.
6: Well, it can't be any later than tomorrow. I got to be leaving then.
9: You're going to have the money with you when you pick up the stuff,
6: aren't you? I'll have it.
9: All of it. I don't want any of this down payment.
6: I told you I'd have
9: it. All right, you call me tomorrow about 10, Virg. I'll let you know the details then.
4: Okay.
9: I hope you're right about this, Virg.
4: What do you mean?
9: Well, this deal, I don't like it. I hope nothing happens to louse it up.
6: Yeah, so do I.
1: Virgil Russell and I left the office and went downstairs. We checked with Frank, Carl Davis, and the other officers from San Diego. Al Payne was taken into custody and booked in at the main jail on suspicion of violation of Section 211 PC. Then we returned to the office.
3: You find out who has the stuff?
6: Yeah, a fellow named Fred.
5: You know who he is?
6: No, not yet, but we will.
4: How'd you figure that? Payne didn't tell you.
6: Well, I saw the number he dialed when he called Fred. It was a Hollywood prefix. That narrows down the area. I can try the number and see who answers. Oh, I'm sorry. I got the wrong number. Excuse me.
3: Did you get it?
6: Yeah. It's the Kingery Trophy Company. You want to check the book?
3: Right. Okay. K-K-I. King. Kincaid. Here it is, Joe. Kingery Trophy Company. It's on Las Palmas.
6: Trophy Company. That'd give them a chance to melt the mountings down to metal, wouldn't it? Be easier to get rid of it that way.
3: Makes sense. What do you figure to move in on?
6: Right now. We can drive out and check the place now. Look it over, then we'll go in and get him.
4: What happens with me?
6: We got to take you back to main jail.
4: After the help I gave you?
6: That's the way it's got to be. You knew that going in.
4: Yeah, I suppose so. Well, you tell the DA I helped, though, huh?
6: Yeah, we'll see. He knows about it.
4: Sure, a bad deal all the way around. Real bad deal. I should have known I couldn't win. Right from the start, I should have known. Nobody can win.
6: Well, still a lot of people trying.
1: We returned Virgil Russell to his cell, and then we drove out to the Kingery Trophy Company. It was a two-story building on Las Palmas Avenue in Hollywood. They made trophies and fraternity pins. A large sign on the front of the building advertised that they could duplicate anything in metal. We checked with the neighborhood merchants and found that there was a permanent staff of 4 employees. The company was owned by a Roger Kingery, and none of the neighborhood people could tell us anything about an employee by the name of Fred. 5 p.m., the employees of the plant left the building. One man remained. From the description we'd gotten from Russell, we figured that he was the person Payne had called Fred. 6.03 p.m., the lights in the rear of the factory went on, and through the windows we could see the suspect working over a small furnace. On a table off to one side, we could see a quantity of jewelry. Frank, Carl, and I went to the side door of the plant while the other officers covered the remaining doors.
3: All right, you ready?
6: Yeah,
3: let's go. Carl?
4: Yeah.
3: I'll hit the door and grab him before he's got the chance to throw the jewelry into the furnace.
4: Right.
6: Grab him, Carl. He's making a break for it.
10: I got it.
2: Hey, what are you guys doing breaking in here like this?
3: Look at that, Joe. Jewelry matches the description of the stolen stuff.
5: Yeah, it looks like it.
3: All right, mister, stand still.
5: I'll shake him.
10: He's clean. I don't know what you guys are doing. I don't know what this is all about.
3: All right, save it. What's this jewelry doing here?
10: That isn't mine.
3: I didn't ask you whose it was. I asked you what it was doing here.
10: Fella say give me $2,500 if I break it down for him.
3: What's the fella's name?
10: Guy named Payne said he'd pay me to melt it down for him.
5: You know the stuff was stolen?
10: No, I didn't. He just made the deal to melt it down.
3: Didn't he call you this afternoon and tell you to stop breaking it up?
10: Yeah, and then he called back and told me not to pay attention to what he said. Go ahead with the job. I did like he said.
3: Who else is in this with you?
10: What do you mean?
3: Who else here at the factory?
10: Nobody. I'm the only one. I only did it because I needed the money. I don't know where the jewels came from. I didn't care. It didn't make no difference to me. As long as I got mine, I was happy. I didn't know what it was all about.
5: Looks like most of it's here, Joe.
3: How many pieces did you break down?
10: Took a couple of the pins apart. Didn't have the time to melt any of the mounting down. It's all there. All the pain gave me.
3: What's your name?
10: Fred Michelson.
3: All right. Let's go.
10: I didn't know they were stolen. I didn't know anything about it. I just did a job. That's all. Just a job.
3: Yeah.
10: I didn't even get paid for it.
3: Don't worry about it. You will.
8: The story you have just heard is true. The names were changed to protect the innocent.
7: On February 18th, trial was held in Department 89, Superior Court of the State of California, in and for the County of San Diego. In a moment, the results of that trial.
8: And now, here is our star, Jack Webb.
1: Thank you, George Fenneman. I want to thank all of you for your interest in Dragnet. Thanks very much for your letters. We really appreciate them, and we'll try to keep right on giving you the kind of a show that you like. I want to thank all of you, too, who have switched to Chesterfield. I know you're going to like them, and I know you'll find they're best for you. Now, you folks who haven't tried Chesterfield's, I'd like you to pick up a carton tomorrow. Chesterfield, it's a great smoke.
7: Virgil Nathan Russell, Peter Howard Ellis, and Albert Franklin Payne were tried and convicted of robbery in the first degree. They received sentence as prescribed by law. Fred George Michelson was tried and found guilty of receiving stolen property. He received sentence as prescribed by law. Receiving stolen property is punishable by imprisonment in the state penitentiary for a period of not more than 10 years.
8: Ladies and gentlemen, Lieutenant Jack Allen, Los Angeles Police Department.
11: Thank you. On behalf of the Detroit Police Officers Association, I'd like to present this award to Dragnet. I wonder if you'd read it, Mr. Fenneman.
8: Yes, sir. Whereas the radio and television show Dragnet and its writers, producers, and actors most accurately portray the American police officers and their work, and whereas the result of this portrayal has been to give the people of this country a new insight into their police departments, bringing with it understanding, sympathy, and an aroused public opinion, and whereas Dragnet brings credit to the men and women of the police forces throughout America, therefore we, the Detroit Police Officers Association, representing the patrolmen, detectives, and policewomen of Detroit, hereby cite and commend the show Dragnet and its star Jack Webb, who plays the part of Detective Sergeant Friday, as the finest and most accurate police program both on television and radio. Signed this date, March 31st, 1953, in behalf of the association by Thomas Duffy, President, Bruce Finney, Vice President, Francis Klein, Secretary Treasurer.
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7: 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Heard tonight were Ben Alexander, Eddie Firestone, Art Gilmore. 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Hal Gibney speaking.
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26: The road to crime ends in a trap that justice sets. Crime does not pay.

The Avenger, sworn enemy of evil, is actually Jim Brandon, a famous biochemist. Through his numerous scientific experiments, Brandon has perfected two inventions to aid him in his crusade against crime as the Avenger. The telepathic indicator, by which he is able to pick up thought flashes, and the secret diffusion capsule, which cloaks him in the black light of invisibility. Brandon's assistant, the beautiful Fern Collier, is the only one who shares his secrets and knows that he is the man the underworld fears as the Avenger. And now, the Avenger and the Melody of Murder.

0: Hawkins! Hawkins!
1: Yes, Mrs. Carlton?
0: Go into the music room and see how much longer that piano tuner is going to take. Oh, that infernal noise is getting on my nerves.
1: Yes, madam.
0: Oh, Hawkins. Has Mr. Carlton come in yet?
1: Not yet, Mrs. Carlton.
0: Well, the moment he comes in, tell him that I wish to see him. I shall be waiting here in the library. Now, see if you can get rid of that piano tuner.
1: Yes, Mrs. Carlton. Hawkins told me you wanted to see me, Rena.
0: Oh, yes, George. I'd like to talk to you.
1: Oh, say, who's at that piano?
0: The piano tuner. He should be finished any moment now.
1: Well, I'll close that music room door. That racket's off.
0: No, leave it open, George. There are a lot of valuables in there, and the servants are busy in the back of the house.
1: Well, all right.
0: Well, to get down to business, George.
1: Yes?
0: Were you able to persuade those partners of yours to lend you enough money to see you through?
1: No, Rena. Burlingame and Redford both refused to help me.
0: They're trying to squeeze you out, George. I always knew they would. I told you from the beginning that they were just using you. Well, what are you going to do?
1: Well, I won't let them get away with this, Rena. You know, I've put everything we had into that firm.
0: But where in the world are you going to get the money to cover up your end of the losses?
1: There's only one way. I hate to ask you to do it, Rena, but... Well, you'll just have to sell your jewels.
0: My jewels?
1: Rena, it's
0: no.
1: Our only chance to salvage
0: no,
1: anything.
0: No, George. I will not let you have those jewels. Why, they're all I have left. I won't allow you to sink them in a bad investment.
1: I don't think you understand just how desperate this situation is.
0: I understand, all right. I warned you from the beginning about Redford and Burlingame. Why, they're no better than common swindlers. I'm tired of their shady deals and million-dollar schemes.
1: Well, you seemed to like them well enough when the money was rolling in. And now, suddenly, just because they happened to guess wrong on a few investments...
0: A few investments that were big enough to ruin us.
1: We can still pull through. If you'll just be sensible, Rena. Let me raise a loan on your jewels and then...
0: I told you that I won't let you touch those jewels.
1: I've got to have them. If you won't lend them to me, then, Rena, I'm afraid I'll just have to take them.
0: George! George, you can't mean that.
1: There's no other way, Rena.
0: There has to be another way. I'm not going to let you make paupers of your wife and children. I tell you, I won't stand by and watch...
2: Rena. Oh, you... You shouldn't have... Oh, Rena.
0: George! George, what happened? Hawkins! Hawkins, help! George!
3: What's the matter, Mrs. Carlton?
0: It's my husband. He's been shot. Get a doctor, Hawkins, quickly.
3: Let me see. Oh. It's no use to get a doctor, madam. I think I'd better call the police.
0: The police?
3: Yes, from the look of the revolver on the floor. This was either suicide or murder.

0: Fern Collier. Dear, it was good of you to come.
1: Mrs. Carlton, I've brought a friend of mine to help you. This is Jim Brandon, Mrs. Carlton.
0: Mr. Brandon. Mr. Brandon, I am innocent. But we can never prove it. The gun, everything.
2: Mrs. Carlton, Fern has known you and your family for a long time, and she believes you're innocent. If you are, we'll find a way to prove it.
0: But how? Why, the evidence is all against me, Mr. Brandon. Why, sometimes I sit here in this cell and wonder if I could have fired that gun without knowing or remembering anything about it.
1: Oh, of course you didn't. Suppose you tell Jim exactly what happened and let him handle everything for you.
2: Yes, Mrs. Carlton. Tell me the truth. That is one weapon that is stronger than any kind of evidence.
0: Yes. Well, where shall I begin, Mr. Brandon?
2: First of all, Hawkins, your butler, testified that you and your husband were quarreling just prior to the shooting.
0: Yes. Yes, that's true, Mr. Brandon. We were quarreling violently over money. My husband's firm had made a bad investment. His two partners, Martin Burlingame and Paul Redford, they'd been able to cover their losses. But my husband hadn't been able...
2: In other words, your husband would be forced out of the firm unless he could put up his share of the losses.
0: Yes. Yes, that's right, Mr. Brandon.
2: Now, about the shooting and the gun. Give me the details on that.
0: Well, you see, the truth sounds impossible and stupid. I can't expect you to believe me.
1: We want to believe you, Mrs. Carlton. Tell us what happened.
0: Well, you see, all of a sudden, a shot rang out and George sank to the floor. I ran to him and called for Hawkins, but nothing could be done. My husband was dead.
2: Then Hawkins noticed the gun on the floor.
0: Yes. I can't understand where the gun came from or how. All I know is that suddenly it was there.
2: A set of your fingerprints were on that gun, Mrs. Carlton.
0: Yes, I know. You see, I did a very foolish thing. I picked it up to examine it. I guess I couldn't believe my eyes.
2: Where was Hawkins when you picked up the gun? He says he didn't see you do it.
0: Hawkins was telephoning the police, I think. Oh, Mr. Brandon, I don't know. Everything became so confused.
2: Mrs. Carlton, we might as well face the fact that your fingerprints on that gun are conclusive evidence as far as the police are concerned.
0: I know, Mr. Brandon.
2: Naturally, they believe that single set of prints was made when you fired the gun, not when you picked up the gun to examine it.
0: If only Hawkins had seen me pick up the gun.

0: I'm telling you the truth, Mr. Brandon. I swear it.
1: Oh, Mrs. Carlton, please. You've got to be strong so you can help us prove you're innocent.
0: I'm sorry. Of course, Brandon.
2: Mrs. Carlton, think carefully now. Could anyone have been hidden in that room?
0: No. No, Mr. Brandon, I'm certain of that. There was no one there but George and me. The piano tuner was in the next room.
2: The piano tuner?
0: Yes. I remember hearing him drumming on the piano just as the shot was fired. So he couldn't have done it.
2: What happened to that piano tuner?
0: Why, I don't know. Why, I suppose he was frightened by the shot and just left.
2: Well, who was he? I'd like to question him.
0: Oh, I don't know that either, Mr. Brandon. He said that when he arrived that my husband had hired him. And George was quite a good musician.
2: Thank you, Mrs. Carlton. That will be all for now.
0: Tell me frankly, Mr. Brandon. Do you believe the story I've just told you?
2: Yes, I believe you, Mrs. Carlton. I've learned that crime is often quite fantastic in its effort to outrun the law.
0: But can you help me, Mr. Brandon?
2: I'll do everything I can.
1: Don't worry, Mrs. Carlton. You're in good hands now. Jim doesn't believe the perfect crime exists.
3: Yes, Mr. Brandon, Carlton's death was a great shock to Mr. Redford and me. Upset our business plans completely.
2: Mr. Burlingame, let's stick to the facts. You and Redford knew Carlton was broke, and you were trying to squeeze him out. His murder made that easy for you.
3: Now, look here, Brandon. What are you trying to do?
2: I'm trying to get the truth of Carlton's murder.
3: Well, the police are convinced that Mrs. Carlton shot her husband.
2: Not so fast, Burlingame. The state still has to prove that.
1: Mr. Brandon and I think Mrs. Carlton is innocent.
3: Well, Miss Collier, I'm only repeating what the newspapers say. Excuse me. Say, can't you install that news ticker without making so much noise?
4: Okay, I'm almost finished.
2: What did you say that man's installing?
3: The news ticker machine. Redford must have ordered it. I didn't know anything about it until this workman came barging in here with it.
1: Mr. Redford must like his news hot off the wires.
3: Just another of his crazy ideas, Miss Collier.
4: Okay, mister. The machine's ready for use now.
3: Yeah? How do you turn it on?
4: You just turn that control knob on the right.
3: Oh, thank you.
4: When you hear the gong, that means that a big news flash is coming. I'll leave you here to try it out.
3: Well, excuse me a minute, Brandon. I'll turn on this machine and get the news. Since Redford's gone to all this expense, we might as well use it.
1: Jim, this interview's a failure. We haven't learned a thing from Burlingame.
2: We haven't finished with him yet, Fern.
3: An important news flash is coming over.
5: Burlingame, get back. There's a bomb in there. Fern, under the desk, quick! Burlingame!

0: return, we didn't get here to Redford's apartment in time. He's gone.
1: From the condition of this apartment, he certainly left in a hurry, Jim. I'm certain Redford is our man. He must have killed Cotton and Burlingame, and now he's hiding out somewhere.
0: Well, since we're here, we might as well have a look around and... Let's see, I'll take the closet, you take the desk, Fern.
1: Okay. But you don't sound as if you expect to find anything here, Jim.
0: Well, I was hoping to find Redford.
1: Gosh, it was a lucky thing for Mrs. Carlton. She was in jail when Burlingame was killed.
0: Yes, that's got the inspector baffled because even he has to admit there must be some connection between the two deaths. Find anything, Fern?
1: Not a thing here, Jim.
0: We might as well go to headquarters and report Redford's disappearance.
1: Jim, how did you know that explosion was going to happen in Burlingame's office?
0: Just after that third gong sounded, I heard a very light click. I wasn't certain it was a bomb, but it was no time to take a chance.
1: Well, it's a lucky thing for us we were on the other side of the room and had time to duck under the desk. Jim, do you think we should answer Redford's phone?
0: By all means. Here, I'll take it. Hello?
2: Redford, if you don't want to hang for murder, meet me in front of the check room at the Central Bus Terminal at 4 o'clock.
0: Who is this?
2: Meet me at 4 o'clock, that's all.
0: Hello? Hello? Hello? He hung up.
1: Who was it, Jim?
0: I don't know, but I'm beginning to smell a rat, friend.
1: What do you mean?
0: If Redford is guilty, he has an accomplice. If he isn't guilty, someone is trying to frame him. Or, of course, that call could have been meant for the very man who received it.
1: You think it might have been meant for you, Jim?
0: Could be, Fern.
1: Well, what's our next step?
0: I'm going to the Central Bus Terminal to keep a very interesting appointment for Mr.

0: Gene, this bus terminal's practically deserted. Business can't be very good.
1: Don't let appearances fool you, Fern. I had Inspector White order the place cleared. The men around here are all plainclothesmen.
0: Oh.
1: Anything may happen here in the next 5 minutes, Fern. I'm not taking any chances on innocent bystanders getting involved.
0: Nice work, Jim.
1: Now, Fern, I want you to wait in that music shop over there in the arcade. You'll be safe there and still able to keep a sharp lookout on the check room.
0: Jim, I'm afraid for you. Don't go through with this. It's too dangerous.
1: I must keep this appointment, Fern. It's our only chance of cracking this case and stopping these murders.
0: Oh, but Jim...
1: Now run along. It's almost time. Our man of mystery may appear at any moment.
0: Okay, Jim. Good luck.
2: Keep a sharp watch now.
0: I will, Jim.
3: Oh, good afternoon, miss. What can I do for you?
0: Why, I'd like to look at one of your record catalogs, please.
3: Oh, certainly. We have all the latest records. I'll be glad to play any of them you like.
0: Thank you. I'll look through the list first.
4: Clerk.
3: Huh? Oh, yes, sir. Did you find what you wanted?
4: Yes, I'd like to listen to this record, this concerto penseroso.
3: Of course, sir. I'll play it for you.

0: Make it a little louder, please.
1: Yes, sir.
2: Why, that's the workman who was in Burlingame's office. I'd better call Jim. Jim! Jim, come here, quick!
3: Get out of my way, miss!
2: Jim, are you all right?
3: I'm okay, Fern.
2: Hurry, then. There goes our man. He's getting away. Through the arcade, Jim, that way.
1: But what happened, miss? Where was that explosion?
2: There in the check room. Look, the whole place is a shambles.
1: I should say so. I better go and see if anyone was hurt.
4: Got away, Fern. Not a sign of him anywhere.
2: It was the workman that installed the ticker in Burlingame's office, Jim.
4: Fern, get that record off the machine.
2: Yes, Jim.
4: And bring it along.
2: Why do you need the record, Jim?
4: That concerto is a melody of murder.

0: There. That proves it, Fern.
1: Jim, nobody touched that gun. What caused it to go off?
0: The vibrations of that chord I struck upon the piano. They released the hair trigger of that gun.
1: That was the strangest thing I ever saw, Jim. You just placed that gun on the shelf between two rows of books, and all of a sudden it went off and fell to the floor.
0: Our killer posed as a piano tuner and used that ingenious method to kill Colvin.
1: But that bomb in the news chicken machine, Jim, was it set off by vibrations too?
0: Yes, Fern. The slight movement caused by the vibrations of the gong released the delicate hairspring pin of the grenade planted inside the machine. That's how the explosion occurred. And the same thing happened at the bus terminal. The criminal left a bag containing the grenade in the checkroom.
1: Then went into that music shop in the arcade and 4 o'clock had a certain record played.
0: Exactly. Now, let's add up the facts we know. That man in the music shop could be working for Redford. Now, if he isn't, then Redford is his next logical victim. Also, he's very anxious to get me off the case.
1: I'm anxious to get you off this case, too, Jim. It's fantastic and horrible. Every time I hear music, I'll be afraid for our lives.
0: Oh, we can't give up now, Fern. We know what the criminal looks like and how the murders were committed. Those facts are bound to lead us somewhere.
1: Well, before we start chasing down any more clues, I'll have to change my shoes. When that criminal ran out of the music shop, he stepped on my foot. Look at this big mark on the toe of my shoe.
0: Fern, give me that shoe. That dirt mark is evidence.
1: Evidence?
0: Yes, a laboratory test of that dirt may tell us exactly where to find the murderer.

0: Here it is, Fern. This is what I've been looking for.
1: What is it, Jimmy?
0: Look, in these books Mrs. Calton turned over to me, there's a record of a farm the firm of Calton, Burlingame, and Redford bought about 5 years ago.
1: Why is that important, Jimmy?
0: Because that farm proved to be a very good investment. Shortly after it was purchased, it was found to be rich in bauxite.
1: I still don't get it.
0: That dirt I analyzed from your shoe contained bauxite.
1: Oh? Who owned the farm?
0: Chester Moreland. But it seems to me old Moreland died about a year ago.
1: Doesn't this put Redford on the spot, Jim? It shows how much he had to gain by the death of his two partners.
0: Yes, but it could mean something else entirely. Fern, get your things. We're going for a drive.

0: Jim, I think we should have brought the inspector and some of his men along. I have a feeling we're going to run into trouble out here.
1: Well, the inspector wasn't at headquarters, Fern. I left word for him to join us in half an hour. Anyway, there's always a chance that this may turn out to be a wild goose chase.
0: Oh, I hope not.
1: Oh, here's the road where we turn in. There. Well, that's the old Moran house up there ahead.
0: It looks deserted, Jim.
1: Yeah, probably hasn't been lived in since Carlton's firm took over the farm.
0: Why are you parking so far away from the house, Jim?
1: Fern, I want you to wait here in the car.
0: Oh, Jim.
1: Listen, Fern. Somebody's playing the piano in there.
0: Yes. I guess this is the place you're looking for, all right. Jim.
1: Yes, Fern.
0: Let's arrange some sort of signal in case anything goes wrong in there.
1: Okay. If I want you, I'll play a small flower rondelay on the piano.
0: And I'll come running, Jim.
1: Don't be frightened, Fern. I think everything will be all right. I'm going in there as the Avenger.

0: Well, Uncle, your day of vengeance is at hand. I, Curtis Moreland, have kept my promise to you, even though you're dead. Uncle, your last enemy dies today. And we'll have our farm back. Carlton, Burlingame, and Redford. Ah. They were no match for me, Uncle. I've murdered two of them, and Redford dies within the hour. All with my music, Uncle. The music that you taught me.
1: Curtis Moreland.
0: Who's there? Who called my name?
1: It's the Avenger, Moreland.
0: The Avenger? Where? I can't see you.
1: Get away from that piano, Moreland. The Avenger knows your secret. There's a discord of death in the music you play.
0: Yes, there's death in it. Death and vengeance. And the music won't stop until all three of them are dead.
1: Where is Redford?
0: In a few minutes, Redford will die. Nothing can save him. Not even you.
1: Where is he?
0: I have but to strike a certain chord. And he will be blown into a thousand pieces.
1: Moreland, nothing can be gained by murder. Spare Redford.
0: No, Avenger. He's doomed just like the others. But I would torture him a little first. I'll have him listen to the dirge of doom before I strike the final chord. What are you doing, Avenger? Get away from this piano. No hand but mine must touch these keys. Stop it, I say, stop it!
1: A simple rondelay can break the spell of your vibrations, Moreland.
2: What is it, Avenger? How can I help you?
1: Young lady, Redford is in this house. Find him and get him out. Hurry.
2: Yes, I'll find him, Avenger.
0: I've made a promise to a dead man, and I must keep it. You're a fool, Avenger. I can still outwit you. There is another piano in this house. And even if it means that I must die, I'll strike the proper chord on it. Then, Avenger, you'll see a whole wing of this house explode and collapse into a deserted mine shaft.
1: Moreland, come back! Moreland! I can hear you, Fern. I'm coming in a moment.

0: Jim, when I saw the whole wing of that house collapse, I never thought I'd see you alive again.
1: Moreland locked the door after him, Fern. Otherwise, I would have tried to save him.
0: Well, it's nice to be back here safely in the laboratory, Jim. I hope we never have another case like this. My nerves won't stand it.
1: We'll do some routine work on the telepathic indicator for a few days and give you a chance to get back to normal, Fern.
0: Well, now to bring your notes up to date on this case, Jim, what shall I list for the motive of Curtis Moreland's crime?
1: Revenge, Fern. That farm had belonged to Curtis's uncle and would have fallen to Curtis at the old man's death. But Carlton and his partners discovered a very rich deposit of bauxite there and persuaded old Moreland to sell the farm. It drove young Curtis mad to watch those partners get rich at his uncle's expense. And when the old man died, Curtis vowed to get even and reclaim his heritage.
0: Well, we saved Redford anyway. He's promised to face the music and see that Mrs. Carlton gets her husband's share of the business.
1: Which is just about where we came in on this.
0: Yes. What's that?
1: Take it easy, Fern. It's only the piano tuner. We ruined the tone of my piano with those vibration experiments, so I decided to have it tuned.
0: Oh, Jim, I don't think I'll ever be able to enjoy piano music again.
2: All characters, names, places, and plots used in the Avenger program are fictitious. Any similarity to persons living or dead is purely coincidental.
3: This is a thought. A thought. A thought. Remember, listen for another adventure of...
2: The Avenger.
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6: They offered me a cool $1.5 million, but I couldn't be bought.
5: Oh, Sam, all the time fooling.
6: Straight good, Savvy.
5: Oh, really, Sam? Why didn't you take it? Oh, but you couldn't, of course.
6: That's right, Angel. Taxes.
5: Oh, you mean it would put you in a bracket?
6: The girl's name, in case you were going to ask, was Sugar Cane.
5: Was she sweet?
6: Oh, Effie, you made a joke.
5: Oh, not much of one, though.
6: That is true. But even though you do seem to be, as you would say, in a jugular vein, I shall be right down, serious and frowning, to dictate a chronicle steeped in the bitter tea of general confusion, brewed in a witch's cauldron of murder, greed, and avarice. That's what gives it that nutty flavor.
5: What, Sam?
6: Silly girl, I refer to the sugar cane caper on which I will forthwith my report be down to dictate on, goodbye.
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0: are you, Sam?
1: Hmm?
0: You were so lugubrious over the phone. Sometimes you're so bucolic, but tonight...
1: What am I? When?
0: Lugubrious tonight. Just bowling over.
1: Do you possibly mean I'm being lush with my verbiage?
0: There, you see?
1: Well, that's because I've been at work in the environs of Snob Hill, where they never use one word if 12 will do. Are you ready for the dictation, I guess it is? I plan to be most amusing tonight. Already I am, yet. Look, I haven't even started.
0: Oh.
1: Really, I haven't. All right. Now, pencil. Date. Alan should have such an audience. Date. October 3rd, 1948, to Clifton Cavanaugh, Esquire. Down, Effie. From Samuel Spade, license number 137596. Subject, the sugar cane caper. On Thursday last, at 11 a.m., as I waited for the traffic signal so that I might legally cross Powell Street in order to board a cable car, a cat rubbed up against my leg. I leaned over to stroke it and noticed that it had six toes. I wondered if that meant anything. It didn't. Most Snob Hill addresses don't mean much anymore, but yours still does. The house was big, hideous, and reassuring.
2: Oh... Are you from Pfeffer Snow?
1: No, I'm in business for myself. Mr. Cavanaugh in?
2: Oh, well, come on in. I can't understand what happened to that boy from Pfeffer Snow. Oh, pardon me if I seem a little hungover.
1: Gladly, but can you ever forgive yourself?
2: I like you. You got a sense of humor. You'll need it.
1: You trying to tell me you don't approve of Mr. Cavanaugh?
2: That perfume pothead.
1: What did he do to you?
2: He married my mother.
1: Oh, stepfather?
2: Yeah. I'm Fred Blair.
1: Spade's my name. Where do I find him?
2: Detective?
1: Check.
2: I'll give you a clue. Look behind you.
1: I did. I turned and found myself looking straight into your handsome face. You looked several years younger than your stepson, with regular aquiline features, dark, widely spaced eyes, and blue-black hair.
3: Well, so you're the notorious Sam Spade.
1: Well, I don't want to seem modest.
3: Come into the conservatory. There's just the barest chance that we'll not be overheard.
1: Good.
3: There. Sit down.
1: What's your problem, Mr. Cavanaugh?
3: Problem indeed. Problems, plural. Starting with that junior grade lush that collared you at the door.
1: He's very fond of you, too.
3: Well, you can't imagine what a trial that boy's been to me. Both the children. For some reason, neither Fred nor his sister Eunice ever quite accepted me as their father.
1: You don't say.
3: I suppose my youth counted against me. I think they misinterpreted my motives. When any man marries a wealthy widow twice his age...
1: Yeah. Yeah, why did you send for me, Mr. Cavanaugh?
3: Well, it all started several months back, before my wife, their mother... died. The scandal quite literally killed her.
1: You're sure that's what did the trick?
3: Fred, who, among other talents, was a positive genius for knowing the wrong sort of people, struck up an acquaintance with a hoodlum named Johnny Verona.
1: Nice, clean-cut gangster type, runs a joint on Pacific Street.
3: Precisely. With the positively hysterical name of the Subtropical.
1: Mm-hmm.
3: Well, there was a sordid brawl of some sort. A man shot. Obviously, this Johnny Verona shot him. Fred had to give testimony before the grand jury. It was all we could do to keep it out of the paper.
1: But you did.
3: No. And old Eleanor, my wife, that is... dropped dead when the butler brought in the Chronicle. But the worst was yet to come, Sam.
1: Well, don't keep me hanging, Cliff.
3: Well, Fred continued to frequent this bistro, this dive of Verona's.
1: I understand.
3: I believe the bait is a toothsome little teaser with the unlikely name of Sugar Cane.
1: She likes Fred.
3: No woman in her right mind would look twice at that idiot, even if he were twice as rich and only half a sodden. Then, where was I? Oh, yes, this Verona person came here several times on the pretext of pouring Fred through the front door and thereby met my stepdaughter, Eunice.
1: Well, that's a very interesting story, Mr. Cavanaugh. Now, maybe you'll tell me what you want a detective for.
3: Because my stepdaughter has brazenly informed me that she intends to marry this gangster. I want you to help me prevent that marriage.
1: I don't see.
3: Don't see what?
1: I don't see how I can.
3: Well, perhaps I didn't make myself clear. When Verona was arrested for that shooting in his club, Fred didn't tell the grand jury all he knew. Now, if you could prove that Verona is guilty, then we'd be rid of him for good.
1: Is it Verona you want to get rid of, or your stepson?
3: Good Lord, you don't think Fred did it?
1: Do you?
3: Why, no, of course not.
1: Okay, supposing Verona did it, then Fred goes up on a perjury rap, maybe accessory.
3: Oh. Well, I have no overwhelming desire to injure Fred.
1: Look, why don't you tell me what you have an overwhelming desire for?
3: Well, under the terms of her mother's will, Eunice will inherit $3 million as soon as she marries.
1: When?
3: When what?
1: When do I meet her?
3: Be serious, Matt. Now, I will pay Verona $50,000 in cash if he'll stay away from her.
1: Would you take $50,000 as the payoff on a $3 million caper?
3: In this instance, yes. Eunice is not very well, and you may quote me on that. Book, chapter, and verse.
1: To Johnny Verona?
3: To Johnny Verona.
1: Okay. Water's mighty cold this time of the year at the bottom of the bay, but if you don't care, I don't.
3: Thank you. Let me know how it comes out.
1: Don't give it a second thought. You'll know. Don't get up, Mr. Cavanaugh. I know the way out.
2: Hey, Spade. Wait up.
1: Well, you look a little better.
2: Listen, there's something you ought to know. He was my sister's boyfriend before he married my mother. He did it out of revenge because Eunice threw him over. He still wants to marry her.
1: Any particular reason?
2: Oh, my mother put that crazy marriage clause in her will. He's been systematically getting rid of every man who's been interested in her. Bought him off, threatened him off, any way he could. Why? He thinks Eunice will eventually marry him to get her inheritance. But she won't. She'll kill him first, and if she doesn't, I'll do it for her.
0: Fred.
2: Huh. Oh, yeah?
0: Fred, what on earth are you saying? Who is this man?
2: Well, he's the detective.
1: Sam Spade. You're Eunice Blair?
0: Yes, I want to talk to you. Fred, go and...
2: Yeah. See you later, Spade.
0: I know why my stepfather hired you, Mr. Spade. If you need the money, go ahead. But this time it won't work.
1: You look as if you'd like to be a nice girl. How did you happen to settle for a cheap grifter like Johnny Verona?
0: Because we understand each other, and he can't be scared off.
1: Any message I can take him from you?
0: Tell Johnny I'll meet him at the usual place. And tell him I still like my coffee black. No sugar.
1: I didn't ask her what kind of sugar she didn't want any of. I thought I knew. The only thing wrong with Sugar Cane's dance was her dancing, but the customers didn't seem to mind, and I didn't either. It was a pleasure to size her up carefully, as I would have felt obliged to do anyway in my professional capacity. She was a black-haired number with aquiline features and widely spaced dark eyes. It was a beautiful combination, and I wondered where I'd seen it before quite recently. I decided to find out.
4: What's the idea of barging in here after me? Can't you see the sign on the door? No customers in the dressing room.
1: Then let's go someplace else. I want to talk to you.
4: Beat it.
1: Take it easy. This is on business.
4: Good. I'll fix it up with the boss.
0: Johnny?
5: Yeah, Sugar? What's the matter? Is Joe giving you trouble?
4: You trailed in here after me to cheat Masher on the pretext of discussing business affairs.
5: Okay, out you go.
1: Now, wait a minute.
5: Come on, move.
0: Don't come back.
1: Well?
5: Sorry, I had to give that bum's rush routine. I don't want to get her excited. She's a nice kid, and she doesn't know why you're here.
1: I take it you do.
5: Yeah. Eunice called me and told me you'd be down.
1: Okay, Johnny, I'll give it to you fast and get out. Clifton Cavanaugh will pay you $50,000 to leave Eunice alone. He also made a few idle or not-so-idle threats about what might happen to her if you don't take his money.
5: For example?
1: He said she hasn't been feeling well, might not live long enough to get married. I don't have to tell you what I think about that kind of talk, and I wouldn't be peddling it if my office rent wasn't due. That's why when you started giving me that bum's rush, I made only, shall we say, a token resistance.
5: Yeah. About me marrying Eunice, you can tell Clifton to stop worrying.
1: Hmm?
5: Yeah, Eunice and I got married 3 weeks ago.
1: You what?
5: Married. Now, you want to see the papers?
1: Why the secrecy?
5: I don't want her to get hurt.
1: You're scared of Clifton?
5: Nah. Sugar. She's got a very low boiling point. Pardon me. Yeah. Yeah, Nick. What is? Go ahead. Yeah, I heard you. No, don't touch anything. Don't let anybody in. I'll be right over.
1: Bad news?
5: Yeah, Eunice. She's dead.
1: How?
5: One of my boys found her in my apartment. She was supposed to wait for me there.
1: How did it happen?
5: He's not sure. He thinks she took poison.
1: I had to give Johnny Verona one thing. He didn't make any pretense about being grief-stricken. After all, he just inherited $3 million. Sugar Cane took it standing up, too, but she just lost a rival and got her man back $3 million richer. I wasn't with you when you got the news, Mr. Cavanaugh. But the one I really wondered about was Eunice's brother, Fred. What brought that on was something I picked up in Johnny Verona's apartment where we found Eunice's body sprawled out over a tray of coffee things. It was a medicine bottle with a doctor's prescription number on the label. The name of the druggist that had put it up was Pfefferschnell. I remembered what Fred had said to me when he admitted me to your house that afternoon. Quote, "Are you the man from Pfefferschnell's?" I wondered if I'd answered yes, would Eunice still be alive?
6: The makers of Wild Root Cream Oil are presenting the weekly Sunday adventure of Dashiell Hammett's famous private detective, Sam Spade.

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1: Morning papers didn't carry anything new on Eunice's death. The cause was put down to an overdose of a toxic drug. The doctor who prescribed it said she'd requested it for migraine headaches, which he suggested might have driven her to suicide. He did not explain why she had taken 4 doses in capsule form and dissolved the rest of it in a decanter of coffee. I thought somebody else had dosed the coffee, and so did you, Mr. Cavanaugh.
2: Verona did it, of course. You knew she was taking those pills and dosed the coffee just enough to be fatal when added to what she took voluntarily.
1: You knew all that, too.
2: Well, so did Fred.
1: But you had more reasons, 3 million more.
2: But they were already married.
1: You know that when you hired me?
2: Yes.
1: Then how come?
2: I knew she was planning to do away with herself. I thought if we could pin it on Verona, after all he's guilty of that old murder, Fred's a witness to that. Well, if he were convicted, the money would revert to me.
1: Nuts.
2: You don't believe me?
1: She wasn't planning suicide, and you know it.
2: Well, then...
1: I don't care who takes the fall, but I got less on Verona than I got on you.
2: Then I'll give you something. Here. Take a look. Verona's lawyer sent this around before her body was cold. A claim for $3 million, notarized yesterday while Eunice was still alive. Well, Mr. Spade?
1: Pardon me when I drop dead. You did and waited hopefully, but I managed to stay on my feet. I even managed to make it down the hall to the bar where I found your stepson ambushed behind a row of empty bottles.
3: Fine detective you turn out to be. I warned you. Stand up like a man. That's all right. I'll take on both of you.
1: Come on, sober up. Makes sense.
3: Where's my drink? Who took my glass?
1: Here it is.
3: Give me it.
1: Sure.
3: Just spill it. Ooh, ice on my shirt.
1: Listen to me. This is very important.
3: Important?
1: You were expecting a delivery from a drugstore when I arrived there yesterday morning. Who ordered it?
3: She did. Eunice, she told me to watch for it and bring it to her.
1: Did you do that?
3: No. No, she wasn't here.
1: What did you do with that bottle of medicine?
3: I'm sleepy. I gotta get some rest.
1: Wake up!
3: No.
1: I said wake up!
3: Leave me alone!
1: Now, listen. You took that bottle with you when you went out. Where did you take it?
3: I tell you when you let me go to sleep.
1: You took that bottle with you, didn't you?
3: You're guessing. I know you're third degree.
1: You went to Verona's apartment, didn't you?
3: Two gentlemen of Verona. Willie Shakespeare.
1: You doped that coffee, didn't you, with the poison that killed your sister.
3: I didn't mean it for her. I didn't know she was going there.
1: Go on talking.
3: I want a lawyer. I know my rights.
1: Listen, I'm not a cop. I'm not taking a statement. You're too drunk for it to hold anyway, so you can tell me.
3: Okay. Here's how it happened. She took her 4 pills and went to bed.
1: Yeah?
3: I sneaked a bottle out of the medicine chest and I went over to his place. His boy Nick was there making coffee for the boss, he said, when he got home. I hung around talking for a while and I stripped some of the stuff in the percolator while he was getting out the cups. And that's all.
1: Why did you want to kill Johnny Verona?
3: So Eunice wouldn't have to marry him.
1: What do you mean, have to?
3: Well, she was doing it for me, so he'd keep quiet.
1: About that brawl in the club, that old killing they tried to nail Johnny for?
3: Yeah, that's it. The gun that did it. He got rid of it before the cops arrived. That was my gun.
1: Fred, straighten up. Look. Yeah. Johnny dictated the story you told the grand jury. How do I know he didn't dictate the one you're telling me now? Who are you covering for?
3: I didn't say anything. I didn't tell you anything. Get out of here.
1: What's the matter with you?
3: Get down the window.
1: The revolver barrel that crashed through the darkened windowpane behind the bar spoke twice. I answered it. I looked out into the darkness, making myself a good enough target to draw some fire. I fired back at the flashes. I was depending more on luck than aim, and luck was what I wasn't having much of. I went back to the place where Fred had fallen. The shots that had dropped him were luckier. He'd been dead before he hit the floor.
2: What is it? What's happened here?
1: See for yourself.
2: Who?
1: Shot through the window, couldn't see anything but the gun muzzle. Looked like a .45.
2: Johnny Verona, he packs a .45.
1: Who told you that?
2: It came out of that investigation. One of the reasons they couldn't indict for that old shooting.
1: There are a lot of reasons they couldn't get that indictment.
2: What are you driving at?
1: Neither one of the leading suspects was guilty.
2: I don't follow you.
1: Sugar Cane did that job.
2: Well, that's wild.
1: What if I told you Fred made a statement of that effect before he was shot?
2: You're lying. He confessed.
1: Did I tell you that?
2: Well, he must have. He always talked about it when he was drunk.
1: All right. All right. I was bluffing.
2: Why?
1: Just a crazy hunch. I thought there might be something between you and Sugar. Now I'm sure there isn't.
2: Of course not.
1: Should have spotted it before. You're too much the same type. Even look alike.
2: I can't make you out.
1: Well, don't try. It's not worth it. You'd better call homicide about Fred here. Tell Lieutenant Dundee if he wants my statement, I'll be at my apartment. After I pretended to leave, I came back and did a little eavesdropping of my own. You didn't phone homicide, but you did spend an hour filing out the barrel of a .45 automatic. Then you went out. I tailed you to an address on Slope Boulevard. A short time after you went in, Sugar Cane came out alone. I followed her to, you know the answer, my apartment. I went in the back way via the fire escape and arrived in time to answer her buzz.
3: Oh, Mr. Spade, thank heaven I found you at home.
1: So am I. Come in.
3: I know it's terribly late.
1: Forget it. Won't you take off your coat or something?
3: Can't stay very long. It's not safe. I may have been followed here.
1: Oh, surely not.
3: Sam, you don't mind if I call you Sam?
1: No.
3: I'm so frightened. It's about Johnny Verona. I don't know what he may do. He's convinced that Fred killed Eunice and he's out gunning for him right now. We've got to stop him before he does anything rash.
1: You come to the wrong party, Sugar. I'm working for the enemy.
3: Enemy?
1: Kavanaugh.
3: Oh.
1: It's no skin off his nose if Johnny Verona drops Fred Blair or if you all drop. All he does is sit back and collect.
3: Oh, he can't be as cynical as that.
1: You ought to know.
3: Has he told you anything about me?
1: I'd rather hear it from you.
3: Maybe sit down. Well, there's not much to tell. I played along with Johnny for one reason and one reason alone. To save Fred from that old murder rap.
1: Were you figuring on marrying into that family, too?
3: Oh, sir.
1: A regular pincers movement, wasn't it? Johnny and Eunice, you and Fred.
3: All right. It's true, I wasn't in love with Fred. But it wasn't all the money. I was sorry for him. Money's not what I really want. I know that now.
1: What do you want?
3: Someone. Someone I can trust.
1: Me too, Sugar.
3: Oh, Sam, you're what I want. Say you want me to. Please say it. Don't answer it, Sam.
1: Why not?
3: Johnny may have followed me here. He's insanely jealous.
1: Well, I gotta face it out with him sooner or later. Might as well be now.
3: Sam, be careful.
1: Stand out of the way, Sugar.
3: No, Sam. No, no, please.
1: Don't reach, Johnny.
4: I'm not gunning for you, Spade.
1: In that case, come on in.
4: Well, Sugar, I didn't believe him that you were coming here.
3: I had to, Johnny. He got some crazy confession out of Fred while he was drunk. I had to stall him until you and Cliff could talk to him. To save Fred, I mean.
1: Oh, stop horsing around. We all know that we all know Fred is dead, and we all know that we all know who killed him.
4: Then Cliff was leveling. You are trying to pin that on me.
1: I don't need it, but if you want it, you can have it.
4: There's $3 million in my part of it. I'll split down with the middle with you. If you throw in with them, it's a three-way split.
1: There's no split at all if you take the rap for Eunice's killing, and you will if you throw in with me. It's their word against mine. Two witnesses against one, and all I've got is a confession by a drunk who is now dead.
3: Sam. Oh, Sam, I was sure for a moment you...
1: Get away from me.
3: Sam,
4: Go on. Go to work on him. I should have given you a little more time. That wasn't fair, was it, Sugar?
3: I hate you. I hate you both. I never want to see you again.
2: Get back in that room, Sugar.
3: Cliff.
2: What happened, Sugar? Why were you running away?
3: Johnny double-crossed us. Now Sam knows everything.
2: What does he know?
1: The whole caper. Part of it I wasn't quite sure of until I saw you and Sugar standing side by side. That blue-black hair, the same eyes, plus the fact that the bell on Sugar's apartment in Sloat Boulevard reads Kane, parenthesis, Kavanaugh. You took a crazy chance when you knocked off Fred with me right there in the room. The kind of a crazy chance a brother would take to keep his sister clear.
4: I could have told you that.
1: It would have helped a lot, Johnny, but you didn't. A man lets his sister go on dancing in a joint like yours after he's in the chips and she goes on liking it, you can be sure they're both playing for big stakes and for nobody but themselves. Where do you think you were supposed to wind up, Johnny? I'll tell you. Drinking that poison coffee that Eunice got hold of by mistake.
5: That isn't true, Johnny. I never told Fred a thing. He thought you really loved Eunice. I don't know how he found out you were forcing her into that marriage.
4: Did you also neglect to tell him that he was innocent? That you pulled a trigger in that old killing and shoved a gun into his hand when he was too drunk to know what he was doing?
1: I've heard enough. Watch it, Johnny.
5: No!
1: I winged you a split second before you fired. Your aim went wild. All I saw at first was that it missed Johnny. Then I saw him move forward in her direction. She was leaning against the wall, a puzzled expression on her face, her hand plucking nervously at a spot of red that was spreading against the white of her dress. He caught her as she pitched forward and carried her over to a couch. She didn't speak again. You and Johnny knelt beside her until the cops arrived. If you were aware of each other's presence, neither of you showed it. Period. End of report.
6: That was a sad ending, Sam.
1: Yes, it is.
6: I'm sorry it ended so sadly.
1: Well, it was bound to, one way or the other. There wasn't anybody in the whole gallery that thought about anybody but himself. Except poor Fred, I guess, and his only friends arrived in bottles and left in the ash can.
6: All those millions and millions. We'll get the money now, Sam.
1: I'm glad you asked that. It leaves me cold. Go type that up while I knit myself a sweater.
0: And now, listen to this. It's the smart mother who sees to it that Wild Root Cream Oil is always kept handy around the house. For she knows that Wild Root Cream Oil grooms her family's hair neatly and naturally, relieves dryness, removes loose dandruff. Get acquainted by asking for the new 25-cent bottle. 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
6: Terrible group of unfortunates.
1: Hmm?
6: As you say, it just had to end badly.
1: If you hope to get back in my good graces by quoting me, to trick me into agreeing with you, you have succeeded.
6: Well, there you go, Sam. So lugubrious.
1: Effie, what is this? What means lugubrious?
6: Oh, Sam, it's wonderful. It's my new habit.
1: Oh?
6: Every time I read a book now. Mm-hmm. And you know, like you read a book and there's a word you don't know what it means or you're not sure.
1: Yeah.
6: Well, I make it a practice now to write down and learn 3 new words per day.
1: Well.
6: And learn the definitions to use them in conversation. You know, like desultory.
1: And lugubrious?
6: Yes, that's one of my 3 for today. Mm. See? Lugubrious, right? Here it is. Mm-hmm. To talk a great deal. Bucolic, state of being sorrowful. And verbose, to be out in the country.
1: I see, I see. Very praiseworthy. Enlarging your vocabulary.
6: Yes,
1: love it,
6: I
1: love
6: am.
1: It.
6: I am. But I don't expect to be really lugubrious for the non.
1: Look, Effie, why don't you go verbose for the weekend? It's the best cure for the bucolic.
6: Oh, Sam, look what I've done.
1: What have you done?
6: I've clipped the wrong definition to the right words.
1: Well.
6: For instance, lugubrious, well, it isn't that at all.
1: Mm-hmm.
6: And bucolic, let me see. Oh, Sam, I've learned them wrong.
1: I wasn't going to tell you, Effie. It's better to find out for yourself. It's more efficacious.
6: My new habit. Oh. Good night, Sam.
1: Good night, sweetheart.

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Lorene Tuttle is Effie. 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Again and again, the choice of men who put good grooming first. This is Dick Joy reminding you to...

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18: You're a private eye. That's your business. Anything else? That's for laughs. This one figures for a lot of laughs, and you're being paid for it, which adds a rare quality to the laughter. You're at the apartment of a jeweler, George Reiner, and you're being invited to a masquerade party at the Riverdale mansion of a famous, or is it infamous, millionaire, Robbie Tamville. And who hasn't heard of Robbie Tamville?
19: And I'd like you to get there before I do, Mr. Chambers. All the arrangements have been made. What will you wear?
18: Well, I don't quite know, Mr. Reiner. You've sprung this on me rather quick-like.
19: Oh, a man of your resourcefulness. Come now, Mr. Chambers. Think of your reputation.
18: Yeah, I'm thinking.
19: Tonight, 8 o'clock.
18: Well, let me see now. Well, I've got an idea. Something that's never been done before.
19: Yes?
18: Pirate's costume.
19: Good!
18: No patch over the eye.
19: Very good. And just so that I'll be sure, don't wear a sword. Then I'll know for certain that you're my pirate.
18: Okay, Mr. Reiner, I'll be your pirate. No cutlass, no patch. Mm. Now, let's get back to the business end of the deal, please.
19: Well, sir, you've heard of the Opal of Ramses?
18: Opal? Well, yes.
19: Owned by King Ramses and a priceless objet d'art.
18: Only wasn't it supposed to have brought hard luck to this ancient Egyptian king and hard luck to everyone that's owned it since it was dug up?
19: Oh, sure, Mr. Chambers. Superstition. Pure, baseless superstition.
18: So how come Robbie Tamville is so anxious to get rid of it?
19: Well, he's had a run of bad luck. Now that it is offered for sale, I have the opportunity to purchase it.
18: Yeah, you and this, what's his name?
19: William Zuckel.
18: And good old eccentric Tamville makes it a bidding contest between you and this, William Zuckel.
19: I'm to come dressed as a clown. There's the costume. Do you like it?
18: Yeah, it's peachy.
19: William Zuckel is coming dressed as a Persian prince.
18: Anyway, one way or another, tonight, Robbie Tamville gets rid of the ring.
19: Yes, he'll have the opal there tonight at the party. First, he'll interview Zuckel, and then he'll interview me. Whoever bids highest, that one gets the ring. There'll be contracts to sign, and then the cash is to be deposited with his bankers tomorrow.
18: How much is that thing worth?
19: Oh, about a quarter of a million. I know a collector right now who'd pay $200,000.
18: And my job?
19: To accompany me back to town as bodyguard. And to remain with me as custodian of the opal until I can reach my office tomorrow and where proper transferals of insurance can be executed.
18: Okay, I'll see you tonight. I'll be there, Petey the Pirate. Afternoon, Mr. Reiner.
19: And remember, you know the costume. I'm the clown.
18: So, that evening, you're living it up amongst the swells. Everybody's wearing masks and everybody's wearing costumes, but your client, the clown, hasn't shown up yet. And meanwhile, you've latched on to a female with a lush and lovely figure, incongruously attired as a witch. You've danced, you've chortled, you've chuckled, but now you're dying of curiosity. So you waltz her off to a corner.
20: Yes, my dashing buccaneer. Pray, what wish you of the witch?
18: Unmask a witch, else this pirate walks the plank. If anything as prosaic as a plank can be found in this diamond-studded shack.
20: Will you unmask, too? Because I'm just bursting with curiosity.
18: You take your mask off and she follows suit, and brother, you've hit the jackpot. Blue eyes, tiny nose, dimples, and a wicked little smile that just verges on being seductive.
20: Like?
18: Oh, I love.
20: Good. Because I like what I see, too. So, let's get acquainted. My name is Patricia Holmes.
18: Peter Chambers.
20: What do you do?
18: Well, I'm a detective of sorts.
20: Detective? How very interesting.
18: Yes.
20: You look like an actor. A leading man type, you know.
18: And you like an ingenue. Say, what do you do?
20: I'm a doctor.
18: A doctor? Well, now.
20: Disappointed?
18: Oh, I'm flabbergasted.
20: For further information, over 21 and unmarried, specialize in fluoroscopy and x-ray.
18: Look, Doc, I got a small pain that hurts me here, see?
20: I conduct my examinations at my office.
18: Oh, I'd love to visit.
20: You may at that. I combine my office and my apartment, 441 Park. I didn't take my car. I was driven here by a group of friends. So if you've a car here...
18: I have.
20: Well, Mr. Chambers, after this party, I'd admire to have you take me home.
18: And there isn't a thing in the world that I'd admire more, Doctor.
20: Well, thank you.

0: companion and great friend. He introduced him to the lady.
1: Good to know you, Miss Holt.
2: Likewise, Lieutenant.
0: Hey, what are you doing here, Louis?
1: Well, I got a hunch it approximates your reason for being here.
0: Oh?
3: I'd like to talk to you, Pete,
0: That, Miss Holt, means that the courteous lieutenant would like to talk to me alone, but in the circumstances, he finds it difficult to express.
3: Your beauty, Miss Holt, makes it even more difficult.
0: Hey, listen.
1: You like it?
2: Most gallant, Lieutenant. If you promise not to keep Mr. Chambers away too long.
3: I promise.
2: Good enough, then. I'll see you later.
0: Isn't she cute, Louis?
3: Now, listen, Pete. I'll tell you why I'm here.
0: Develops Tamville isn't too eccentric after all. What with carrying that opal ring around on his person, he invites Parker to his party so as he can have some law and order around the house, just in case. You give Louis the dope on why you're present.
3: Which means that outside of you and me and Tamville, the only ones who know that this ring is here tonight are George Reiner and this William Zucco. That's straight from the horse's mouth, which is Tamville. Now, Pete... Hey, look.
0: You look, and you see the Persian prince strolling out to the garden. He looks hot, and he's taking off his mask.
3: Let's go join him, Petey, just for the heck of it, huh?
0: Yeah, it's cooler out there. Mustn't forget the bottle.
3: Oh, we mustn't. This is Parker's night for relaxation.
0: You bring a bottle and three glasses out to a table in the garden. The Persian prince is nearby, mask off. You call him over, introduce him, and offer a drink. William Zucco is a tall guy whose black eyes give off about as much expression as a couple of shuttered windows in an empty house. You're about to hand him his glass when it slips to the ground. Well, you can't hand a Persian prince a dirty glass, so you pick it up, wipe it clean with a handkerchief, and you try again. Then you pour for the three of you, and you all drink.
4: Good. That hits the spot, as they say. Thank you, Mr. Chambers.
0: Would you like another, as they say?
4: No, thank you.
0: You know, you look real right handsome as a Persian prince, Mr. Zucco.
4: Oh, no, not really. That was Robbie Tamville's idea. And you don't cross Tamville, not when you intend to do a little business with him.
3: You intending to do business with Mr. Tamville?
4: Well, yes. I think so.
0: Just then, a butler comes out and tells Zucco that Tamville is ready to see him. You all go back into the house, and the butler opens an oak door for William Zucco. You can see inside. It's a big room with wide French windows on the far side opening to another garden. Tamville's inside. The only guy at the party not in costume. Zucco goes in and the door closes. You lose Parker and you find Patricia home again. And you keep her with you. And finally, Zucco comes out and goes up a flight of stairs. And then, not 5 minutes later, your client, the clown, appears. You wave to him, but he doesn't wave back. He proceeds directly to the oak door, goes in, and then... The shots are from Tamville's room, and you and Parker bust in there fast. The French windows are wide open. There's no one in the room except Tamville, and he's very dead.
3: All right, everybody out of here. I'm Detective Parker, police. Now get them out, please. Everybody out. Come on, you stick around, Petey.
5: Out.
3: That's right, out. Nice, huh?
0: Yeah.
3: Real nice. Whoever pulled it beat it through those French windows. But the gun's here. You pick it up with the pencils with the trigger guard, like so. Hey, Pete.
0: Huh?
3: Take a look. That barrel, look at the scratches. Fresh ones.
0: Yeah. Hey, looks like there was a silencer on that barrel, Louis, not too long ago.
3: But,
0: say, we heard the shots.
3: Yeah. Any ideas?
0: Not a one. You?
3: Not on this silencer bit. But I got a lot of ideas on friend murderer.
0: Really?
3: You saw who came in here last?
0: Well, yeah.
3: Your client, that's so. The clown guy, mask and all, but the only clown at the party.
0: Now, look, Louis, don't let's jump to conclusions.
3: Jump to
0: after
3: conclusions?
0: All.
3: Pete, this conclusion don't have to be jumped at. This comes up, it hits you on the jaw like a hook from Marciano.

0: Well, let's have a look at the late Mr. Tanville. No. Ain't on him, Pete. Motive for murder? An opal ring worth maybe a quarter of a million bucks. Missing.
1: Fifteen minutes later, the joint is jumping with cops. A search of the ground turns up a clown's costume. And an idea starts to percolate in your mind. So you do a little searching, too. You pick up an item which might be of unusual interest and you safely deposit it in your car. No guest is permitted to leave until he or she is thoroughly searched by an expert. And that turns up nothing, no opal ring. But the search of the guest does develop one item of importance. One guest is missing. Your client, Mr. George Reiner. Driving down in the car, there's Patricia Holm, there's Parker, and there's you.
0: Mr. George Reiner. Well, I'm saving him for me. No use sending anyone else. If he's skipped, he's skipped. If he's at his apartment, then he's for me, personally.
2: But why, Lieutenant? How?
0: I won't go into the why, but here's the how. He bumps Tamville, cops that opal ring, goes through those French doors, gets rid of the clown costume, and blows, period. I sent that gun downtown well in advance. I'm curious about the check on that beat.
1: Which means that after we drop Miss Holm, we stop first at headquarters,
0: yeah,
1: huh?
0: Yeah, sure. Mm-hmm. Then we call on Mr. Reiner.
1: Very good. Very satisfactory.
0: What are you so happy about?
1: Just a minute.
0: What are you reaching in the glove compartment for?
1: This.
0: Glass? Well, what's
1: the... Handle it gingerly, Lieutenant. You're going to do a fingerprint check on it. Now, one set figures to be mine. I'm very curious about the other set.
0: Where did you get that glass?
1: Stole it, a memento from Tamville's party. Hey, Louis, will you have that fingerprint check done for me?
0: Sure, Petey. If you insist.
1: You deliver Patricia home, and you promise to come back there to bring her up to date on developments, no matter what the hour. And then you deliver Parker to headquarters, and you wait in the car while he goes in with the glass. When he comes out, he's got a peculiar glint in his eye. He tells you the fingerprint checks on the glass will take some time, but that he's put a rush on it. And then he clams. And when Parker clams, he's tighter than a barfly at curfew time. And finally, you're at George Reiner's apartment.
3: Oh, Mr. Chambers, I'm so glad to see you.
1: But Parker pushes through and shoves a gun under his nose.
0: Mr. Reiner, is this your gun?
3: Wait, let me see. Yes, it's my gun.
0: Well, it's nice of you to admit it, but whether you admit it or not, the serial numbers prove it's your gun. Fingerprints on it are smudges, but ballistics show this gun killed him. Now, any way you look at it, kiddo, you're up the creek.
3: Killed? Killed whom?
0: Oh, will you look at him making with the innocent baby act. Killed Robbie Tamville.
3: Robbie Tamville? Mr. Chambers, is this true?
1: Yep.
3: Who is this man?
0: Lieutenant Louis Parker, homicide. Who thought he was going to have an evening of relaxation. You deny that you killed him? You stole that ring, that opal from King Tut to one of those other wrapped-up mummies?
3: Of course I deny it.
0: Brother, you were seen to go into his room. The shots were heard. The gun was yours. The bullets from the gun killed him. The French windows were open. The clown costume was found on the grounds. You were the only guest missing. And you knew he had the opal on him. Now, where's the ring?
3: I don't have it.
0: Now, look, oh, you
1: wait
0: don't...
1: Wait a minute, Louis. Just a minute now. Mr. Reiner, you heard the lieutenant.
3: Yes.
1: Do you have any explanation?
3: Well, I can only tell you what happened.
1: Well, what did happen, Mr. Reiner?
3: Well, sometime after you left, my doorbell rang. I answered it, opened the door, but there seemed to be no one there. I stuck my head out and was struck on the back of the head. That's all I remember. When I regained consciousness, I was bound and gagged. Mm. It took me hours to untie myself. When I finally did, I looked about thinking it was a robbery, trying to see what was stolen.
1: Was anything stolen?
3: Well, just my clown's costume and my gun.
0: Okay, Mr. Reiner. Suppose, just for the sake of my friend here, whose client you are, suppose I try to buy your story. Now, show us some proof, huh? Where's the rope that bound you, or is it wire or tape, maybe? And the gag around your mouth, where
3: is it? I'm sorry, Lieutenant. I was bound by a couple of my neckties, and the gag was one of my own handkerchiefs. But I do have a bump on my head.
0: Oh, I'm sorry, Pete. I gotta take this guy downtown.
1: You tell Parker where he can reach you, and then off they go to headquarters. And off you go to Patricia Holmes' apartment. Dr. Holmes is comfortable in satin lounging pajamas, and no doctor ever looked better in lounging pajamas. You bring her up to date on your facts, and then she takes you about, showing you her equipment. The fluoroscopes and the x-ray machines. And then you're settling down in a comfortable divan with a good doctor for some conversation about doctoring. When...
2: Hello?
4: Is Peter Chambers there?
2: Just a minute. It's for you, Peter.
1: Oh, thanks. Hello?
4: Here's the dope on that glass deal of yours.
1: All right, Louis.
4: One set of prints. Yours. The others belong to a guy, Bill Zukalski.
1: What about him?
4: Well, he's a Russian emigre. He used to work in a circus. He ate ground, glass, nails, tacks. You know, one of those guys. He did a bid about 8 years ago for assault, then disappeared.
1: Hey.
4: Now, look, Pete, what's your interest in the guy, and who is he?
1: Look, Louis, pick up our Persian prince and bring him down here to Patricia Holmes' place and do it fast.
4: Persian prince?
1: William Zucco.
4: You know what you're doing, Pete?
1: Absolutely, and please, Louis, fast, huh? Half an hour later, Parker shows up William Zucco. You don't waste any time. You accuse Zucco of the murder of Robbie Tamville and the theft of the opal ring.
5: Ah, you are talking through your hat, mister. If I had that opal on me, they'd have found it. I didn't have it, and I don't have it.
1: Oh, yes, you have.
5: Have I? Then prove it instead of talking like a big guy and doing nothing. Talk is cheap. Proof. Prove it. Demonstrate.
1: First step in the demonstration is to clip him under the chin. And then you drag Zucco to Dr. Holmes' fluoroscope, and you stand him up behind it. And she starts the doojigger going.
0: Hey, I see it. Clear as day.
1: Where?
0: Through the fluoroscope thing. It's in his stomach. Clear as day. The ring with the stone in it. Come on out, Pete. Take a look at this.
1: Well, who's going to hold him up?
0: Out me. I'll hold him up.
4: I got
1: it. Yeah. Sure enough, there it is. William Zucco, born Bill Zukalski, who can swallow nails and tacks and glass. Oh, what a hideaway, eh, Louis?
0: Yeah.
1: How can you frisk a guy when he's got the loot in his stomach? And 10 minutes later, when you've convinced Zucco, or Zukalski, or whatever his name is, that you've got him dead to rights, he straightens out the deal for you.
0: Okay, so you knock out George Reiner, and you clip his clown costume and his gun, huh?
5: Yes, and I bring the stuff up to Tamville's and hide it in an upstairs room.
1: And then when you're drinking with us, the butler calls you. Oh, it's a good thing I dropped your glass, because I wiped it clean with a handkerchief, which, after I handed it to you... left only my prints on it and yours.
5: Inside, I killed him. I used a silencer on Ryder's gun. One bullet. Then I came out, went upstairs, put the clown costume over mine, went back into Tamville's room, supposedly as Ryder, took the silencer off and put 3 more bullets into him. Then I ran out the French doors, threw the silencer into that brook nearby, but left the clown costume on the grounds.
0: Making sure to leave Ryder's gun in the room.
5: Then I came back, and once more I was one of the guests... the Persian prince. The way it looked, Reiner killed him, dropped off his costume, and ran away. I thought no suspicion would attach to me.
0: Well, you might have been in the clear if not for my friend, the chamacer. Pete, where did you get the idea for the prince on that glass?
1: From you.
0: Yeah, I know. From me.
1: Well, you're the guy that told me that aside from us and Tamville himself, only 2 people knew about that opal being on him. Reiner and Zucco.
0: Yeah.
1: Now, Reiner retained me and paid me a fee to act as a bodyguard when he would buy it. If he's planning robbery and murder, well, would a reasonable man do that?
0: No, he wouldn't.
1: Well, whom would that leave if anything happened to the opal?
0: Oh, Oh, our ex-circus bird here. Come on, pal. I'm going to have to handle you gently. After all, in a way, you're sort of a receptacle for evidence. And like that, you're pretty valuable.

0: after Parker and the valuable Mr. Zucco take their departure, you and the darling Dr. Patricia Holm finally settle down to some quiet conversation and peaceful tete-a-tete.
1: Oh, you Peter Chambers, you.
0: Oh, doctor.
2: And there you've had Crime and Peter Chambers. Dane Clark was starred as Peter Chambers. Crime and Peter Chambers, transcribed, was created and written by Henry Kane. Others in the cast were Bill Zuckert, heard as Lieutenant Parker, Joe Boland as Reiner, and Nancy Wilder as Patricia. It was directed by Fred Way. This is Fred Collins inviting you to tune in next week, same time, same station, for Dane Clark in Crime and Peter Chambers.

0: In the animal world, there is the hunter and the hunted, hound and fox, hawk and sparrow, chicken and worm. We in the topmost species have also joined the hunt. But who is to judge precisely which of us are the hounds or foxes as we enter the chase?
1: Well, sir, cats are funny. I'm talking about the big ones we keepers handle at the zoo. Take Jenny. Never heard a peek out of Jenny before feeding time. While other cats were howling their heads off, that lady leopard rest as easy as a princess in her boudoir until we'd fork an 8-pound hunk of raw horse meat through the bars. Then she'd tear it to pieces just as delicate as you please. But ladies go off on a bender every now and then. And Jenny started her jamboree one night around 11.

0: just took another look at that ailing hippo. You better have the vet over again in the morning.
1: Them cats are sounding off tonight.
0: It's that tigerlion who's making all the rumpus, Turner. Mate an Indian striper with an African lion, and Junior's bound to be a problem boy.
1: Sure is complaining. Let's have a look.
0: They've been restless since we moved them. You know, I never did go for this newfangled natural habitat idea. Keep them in a cage where they belong, not out in the open. Motor... Benson. What's up?
1: There's a leopard standing on the edge of the ditch.
0: It's Jenny. She must have jumped the moat. We better head her off.
1: Too late. She's moving.
0: There she goes, making for the trees.
1: Get hold of Super. I'll call the state police. We've got to grab that cat before she gets out of the park.

0: Arnold.
1: Yes?
0: The toast. Arnold.
1: Excuse me, Vivian, I...
0: What on earth are you so absorbed with in that newspaper?
1: I'm reading about a leopard. Escaped from a zoo.
0: Near here?
1: No, I'm out west.
0: Oh.
1: Amazing story. Leopard cleared 20-foot moat.
0: The cream, Arnold.
1: The entire state's been mobilized. Posses armed with high-powered rifles are combing the hills with bloodhounds. Look at this headline.
0: Will you pass the cream, for heaven's sake?
1: I'm sorry. Oh, cream.
0: What's the matter with you, Arnold?
1: Me?
0: Your face is flushed. You almost look as if you've been drinking.
1: Well, I don't drink, Vivian. You know that.
0: Put that paper down. I want to talk to you.
1: Yes, of course.
0: Here, I've made out a check. Cash it at the bank during your lunch hour and pay for those suits I ordered for you.
1: Thank you, Vivian.
0: Are you being sarcastic?
1: No, my dear.
0: And on your way home, stop by at Fielding's and pick up my dress. You can dine out this evening. It's Eileen's day off.
1: Well, what about you?
0: Well, I told you I was going to Philadelphia. I should be back by midnight.
1: You didn't mention that.
0: I did, but you never listen. Father isn't well. I spoke to him on the phone.
1: Oh. Well, give him my best.
0: Well, I should think so, after all he's done for you. What are you staring at?
1: Was I staring?
0: And while we're on the subject of Father, he tells me you're not doing so well at the office. He received a memorandum from Mr. Hausler. You don't seem to be very interested in the work.
1: I'm sorry if I lack the necessary enthusiasm, Vivian.
0: Well, you might have more consideration for my father. He went overboard in recommending you to the company, and you've got a chance to really make something of yourself with father's influence helping you along.
1: Perhaps I don't fit in very well with an insurance firm, Vivian.
0: Oh, you're such a fool. What difference does it make what you do as long as you get somewhere? It's money that counts in this world of ours, Arnold. And the sooner you learn how to make it, the better off we'll be.
1: I'm beginning to realize that.
0: If it wasn't for Father's help, we'd be living like paupers. Are you listening to me? You're looking at that newspaper again.
1: It's, 8:15. I'd better hurry or I'll miss my train.
0: Arnold.
1: Yes, my dear?
0: Don't get any idiotic ideas in that head of yours.
1: What do you mean by idiotic ideas?
0: You know exactly what I mean.
1: Goodbye, Vivian. Give my love to Father.

0: Well, sir, Jenny was an outsized cat from India, the upper Ganges region, and she measured 7'4" between pegs. Her hair was short, her teeth were worn, and she was getting on in years. But that mouth of hers, that mouth could still chomp through the thigh bone of a steer like a buzzsaw. And no, big cats don't generally get to be man-eaters. They usually ain't so particular when they're hungry. Benson, hold on there.
1: What is it?
0: Jenny's pug marks end right here.
1: Dogs are walking around in circles, Turner. So they lost the spoor.
0: Jenny must have doubled back and cut across this creek.
1: That'd bring her out into the open.
0: Now, why would she do a thing like that? Timberline starts up there about 500 yards. She could get lost in the hills for months once she hit cover. Benson, what time you got?
1: Nearly 12 noon.
0: That leopard ain't had a snack since yesterday morning.
1: Jenny must be getting hungry.
0: That's it. That's why she's doubled. The ranches are here loaded with steers. Jenny must have caught the perfume of beef on the hoof.
1: You want me to grab the hounds and see if I can pick up the scent on the other side of the creek?
0: Go ahead. Something tells me Jenny's looking for dinner and she's aiming to get it soon.

0: Yeah.
1: How's about another beer?
2: Oh, now that's four in a row, Jenny. You better watch that girlish shape.
1: Will you just tend the bar, Sam? Let me worry about my figure. You know what, Sam?
2: What?
1: I'm sad.
2: Oh, yeah?
1: Yeah.
2: How come, Jim?
1: Well, today's my birthday.
2: Well, that's no reason to be sad.
1: Oh, but I'm pushing 30, Sam. In fact, I already pushed it. 30. And nothing to show for it. We should have been married 10 years already. I should have had a house full of kids by now.
2: Ah, you got what it takes, Jenny. Why, you could have tied the ball and chain on a dozen Johns if you gave yourself the chance.
1: Yeah, but what kind of Johns? The guys I meet are all gorillas. I like class in a man, Sam. Class and education and fill them up once more, Sam. I'm dry.
3: Good afternoon.
2: Be with you in a second, chum. There. You better nurse this one, Jenny. You ain't got room for much more. Yeah, what's your pleasure, chum?
3: What did you call that young woman just now?
2: You mean Jenny?
3: Is that her name?
2: What'll you have?
3: Bourbon.
2: What brand?
3: Doesn't matter. Just a moment. Leave the bottle here, please.
2: Oh, that's against the house rules, chum.
3: I'll buy the bottle. Leave it here.
2: You know, you'd be doing a lot better in a package store. That's $12 even.
3: Here. Let me see that newspaper under the bar.
4: What, this?
3: What does the headline say?
2: Leopard escapes from zoo.
3: Oh, that's the early morning edition. I've seen that. The next issue should be out by now. It's almost noon.
2: Well, there'll be a kid in here with the papers any minute now.
3: They'll never catch her. They'll never put a finger on her. She'll be too smart for them.
2: Who's her, Jim?
3: Jenny.
1: Somebody paging me?
3: Barkeep? Mm. Ask the lady what she'll have to drink, with my compliments.
2: Jenny.
1: Yeah?
2: The screwball wants to know if you'd like a drink.
1: Well, he's got a crust. I never even saw the guy before.
2: Yeah, well, you just stay put. If he starts to get fresh, I'll bounce him out on his Harvard accent.
1: He said he's a college man?
2: He didn't say nothing except give the lady a drink.
1: Oh.
2: Ooh, ooh, ooh. He's guzzling that stuff like it was milk. Uh-oh. Looks like he's coming over, bottle and all.
3: If you'll forgive the intrusion, may I join you?
2: Oh, now listen, mister.
1: It's all right, Sam. And just put a head on this beer, please. Don't get any cockeyed ideas, mister. I don't usually drink with strangers.
3: I understand. They call you Jenny.
1: The name is Jennifer.
3: Jennifer what?
1: I won't tell you.
3: Why not?
1: You'll laugh. And I'm getting tired of the gag.
3: Please.
1: Well, it's Glockenspiel. And no cracks.
3: Glockenspiel. That's a very nice name. It has a musical ring to it.
1: You think so?
3: Yes.
1: What's your name?
3: Leopard.
1: What?
3: Arnold Leonard.
1: Oh. I thought you said leopard. They ain't that newspaper headline something, though. Can you imagine how that animal ever get loose?
2: She won't get far.
1: Well, that's what it says here. Police confident of leopard's capture by nightfall.
3: The man that once did sell the lion's skin while the beast lived was killed with hunting him.
2: What?
1: Gee, I sure hope they nab that cat in a hurry.
3: Don't say that.
2: Take it easy, Chum.
3: She'll never be captured. We're free now. They'll never imprison us again. Oh, boy!
0: Boy, bring me a paper, quickly. What did I tell you? Look at this headline.
1: A leopard continues to elude pursuers.
0: You see? The cat's too clever for them.
3: Do you know what it means to be caged, imprisoned, flung behind a moat with a keeper holding the whip hand? Do you know what it means to be chased? No. No, you wouldn't understand. But the leopard understands. And so do I. As long as she's free, I'm free. They'll never hang their rotten chains on either of us.
2: Hey, the guy's pie-eyed. It looks like he's parking himself in that booth for the afternoon.
1: He don't look drunk, Sam.
2: Huh? Well, then he must be nuts.
1: He looks like he's sick or something. I kind of feel sorry for him.
2: I better get that screwball out of here.
1: Give him a break, Sam. Let him sit there for a while and cool off. Give me another nickel for the jukebox.
4: Well, sir, we figured Jenny'd head for the hills and the scrubby brush, being as she was born in the jungle. But no. Jenny left a spoor as far as Corey's Creek, and then, just like a woman, she changed her mind.
5: What are you doing?
6: Just making sure this Gibbs is loaded.
4: Don't use that rifle unless you have to, Benson.
6: We ain't going out after squirrels.
4: Jenny's worth $4,000 as long as her spots are shiny. Won't give us any medals at the zoo for bringing in a dead cat. Maybe we can get her back in one piece with no harm done.
6: Hey, the dog stopped barking. Turner.
4: Take it easy. She's up on the left somewhere, near the scrub. Maybe a quarter mile away.
6: It's too risky to follow her into the scrub. We'd be taking a big chance.
4: Benson.
6: What?
4: That shadow, near the fence.
6: Looks big enough to be a steer. It's a steer, all right. Fresh killed. Neck's busted.
4: Guess Jenny's had her first square meal.
6: Look at them claw marks, Turner. Must be 4 inches deep.
4: Well, Jenny will be back for more when she gets hungry. In the jungle, when a cat makes a kill, he'll keep coming back to feed until the meal ticket's all punched out.
6: We could set a trap.
4: Take too long. I got a better idea. Get hold of Doc Kincaid.
6: The vet?
4: Ask him for a good strong dose of sodium amytal. Tell him Jenny might be wanting to take a snooze after her next meal.

0: idiots. Complete idiots. We'll show them, won't we, Jenny?
1: do you mind if I sit down? do you live around here?
0: Why do you ask?
1: Well, I never saw you in Sam's place before.
0: My office is nearby.
1: Oh, are you on your lunch hour?
0: No, I didn't check in at all today, Jenny.
1: Playing hooky, huh?
0: I didn't do anything today, the way I've been doing it for the past 5 years. Oh. Instead of driving to the station to board my morning train, I drove to the zoo.
1: The zoo?
0: Watched the big cats for hours, pacing back and forth from wall to wall, patiently. Ooh, so patiently. Almost made me ill to see them trapped, suffocated, condemned to spend the rest of their lives behind bars.
1: Gee, the way you talk, you'd think they were human.
0: Oh, you're just as insensitive as all the rest.
1: Let go of my wrist.
0: Oh, I'm sorry.
1: Your fingernails.
0: Well, what about them?
1: They're filed so sharp. Like claws.
0: Phone call for you, Jenny.
1: Huh? Oh, thanks, Sam.
0: Bring me something to eat, barkeep.
2: Look, this ain't a cafeteria, chum.
0: There's a French restaurant across the street. Ask them to send something over.
2: Oh, like what, for instance?
0: Tell them, I'd like a steak tartare.
2: A what?
0: Steak tartare. Here. Pay for the order and keep the change.
2: Oh, everything happens to me.
1: I gotta go now. That was my roommate about a new job. The chorus called at 3.
0: Oh, you're a dancer?
1: When I'm working. Well, I'll be seeing you.
0: Come back, Jenny.
1: What?
0: Come back here when you're through.
1: Oh. Thanks for taking that call, Sam.
2: Hey, Jenny.
1: Yeah?
2: You know that guy at the table? Now I'm sure he's one for the books.
1: Why?
2: Well, he asked me to call a chow joint across the street, see, and order him some steak tartare.
1: Some what?
2: Steak tartare. First he chews my ear off about that leopard on the loose, and then he adds a punchline. They just told me what this steak tartare is made of, Jenny.
1: What?
2: Raw meat.

0: Well, sir, we heard Jenny call again a couple hours after we flavored her kill with a sleeping dose. Benson and I were parked in a tree fork with a good view of what was left of Jenny's banquet right below us, waiting for the guest of honor.
1: She can't be far. Sound like she was just up the trail a piece.
0: Keep the safety on that rifle, Benson. We're taking that cat alive. Easy. Here she comes.
1: And going right for the meat.
0: She's sniffing around it like a picky fishwife.
1: She's taking the bait.
0: Get ready to truss her just as soon as she keels over.

0: How'd you make out, Jenny?
1: Oh, I got the job. He's still here?
0: Oh, try and get rid of him. Is that why you came back?
1: I was just passing by.
0: It's after 11. That guy's been here for over 10 hours.
1: He looks like he's asleep.
0: Well, I'm closing up in 15 minutes, and I'm throwing that bum out right now.
1: No, wait, Sam. I'll tell him it's time to go.
2: Hey, papers. Where's the papers? Where's the latest papers?
1: Oh, give me that paper on the bar, Sam.
0: Oh, now look, Jenny.
1: Hi.
2: Oh, you got the newspaper? The late edition?
1: Hey, he'll tear it to pieces.
2: Leopard makes kill. Still eludes pursuers. Chase continues. Bring on your bloodhounds and your high-powered rifles. Nothing can touch us. Nothing.
1: Look, don't you think you ought to go home now?
2: Home? I have no home. See, I had a cage once and a keeper, but I've escaped.
1: Maybe Sam can get you some black coffee.
2: No, I'm not drunk. That's what you mean. And if I am, it's the intoxication of freedom. You understand that?
1: No.
2: See, I've been trapped since the day I was born. It was first my family, then my friends, now my wife. I've always had to depend on others to stay alive. I even sold my self-respect to a woman because she was rich.
1: You mean you're married?
2: Married?
1: Yeah.
2: No, I'm not married. I'm in slavery. She owns my house. She buys my clothes, pays my bills. And what part of me she doesn't possess, her father owns.
1: I don't get it.
2: Her father got me my job. I'm dependent on his influence to keep it. I sold myself over the counter like a side of ham. But from now on, it's going to be different.
1: Well, you can get a job of your own, can't you?
2: You have no idea what I've been through. My family spoiled me. They brought me up to believe that the world owed me a living. I never learned to make my own way. I always depended on someone else to help me, to protect me.
1: You sound like a guy who's trying to run away from himself.
2: Oh, you're like all the rest. Stupid. Insensitive, bigoted idiots.
0: Hey, what goes on here?
2: All right, we'll show you. The cat and I. The cat. Leopard makes kill.
0: Hey!
1: Sam!

0: Arnold.
1: Hello, Vivian.
0: Oh, you startled me.
1: I was waiting for you to come home.
0: Well, you didn't have to sit here alone like that in the dark.
1: How is Father?
0: He'll be all right in a day or two. Oh, my goodness, it's after two. I just made the midnight train. I'm going up to bed. I'm exhausted.
1: I'll join you upstairs in just a moment.
0: What's that you're holding in your hand?
1: This?
0: A knife?
1: It's just a letter opener.
0: A letter opener? Arnold, have you been drinking?
1: Why do you ask?
0: Look at you. Your clothes are a mess. Really, Arnold, you're trying my patience to the limit. I might as well tell you that Father's fed up with your nonsense, and I'm reaching that point very rapidly myself.
1: Am I a burden to you, Vivian? Perhaps I can relieve you of it very shortly.
0: Exactly. What do you mean by that remark?
1: Did you say that you were going up to bed?
0: Yes.
2: Leopard makes kill.
0: Did you say something?
1: I was just getting ready to follow you, Vivian.
0: Incidentally, you might be interested in the early edition of the morning paper. I brought it home with me. It's on the table.
1: Paper?
0: You seem to be so preoccupied with that leopard this morning. It might amuse you to know the animal's dead.
1: Dead?
2: It's a lie. It's a filthy lie. They couldn't have... They could...
1: Sleeping drug. Overdose. Leopard dead. When taken.
2: Oh, no! No, I won't believe it! Oh, no, no, no, no, no, no, no, no!
1: Yes, Vivian?
0: Are you coming to bed or aren't you? I'm tired and I want to get some sleep. Do you hear me?
1: I was just replacing this letter opener, Vivian. I'm coming, my dear.

In the animal world, there is the hunter and the hunted. Hound and fox, hawk and sparrow, chicken and worm. We in the topmost species have also joined the hunt. But who is to judge precisely which of us are hounds or foxes as we enter the chase?

The Chase was created and written for the National Broadcasting Company by Lawrence Klee. Featured in tonight's cast were Carl Swenson and Lucille Wall. Others in the cast were Ruth Gilbert, Cameron Andrews, Larry Haynes, and Kermit Murdoch.

0: The Chase was directed and transcribed by Walter McGraw. 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
18: 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Petri Wine brings you Basil Rathbone and Nigel Bruce in the new adventures of Sherlock Holmes. The Petri family, the family that took time to bring you good wine, invite you to listen to Dr. Watson tell us another exciting adventure he shared with his old friend, that master detective, Sherlock Holmes. And if you don't mind, I'd like to suggest something that you might share with your friends. And that something is a glass of sherry before dinner. Naturally, a glass of Petri California sherry. I say Petri sherry because it's the perfect before dinner wine. You couldn't think of a better way to begin a meal. At Petri, sherry has a beautiful, inviting color, like dark amber. And for flavor, well, you've heard sherry described many times as having a rich, nut-like flavor. But if you want to learn for the first time what those words, rich and nut-like, really mean, you just taste Petri sherry. It's wonderful. Serve Petri sherry by itself, or serve it with hors d'oeuvres, or those little cocktail sandwiches. And incidentally, if you prefer your sherry dry, you know, not sweet, just ask your wine merchant for Petri Pale Dry Sherry. Well, the important thing to remember is if you want sherry, you want Petri sherry, because that means good sherry. And now let's look in on our genial friend and good host, Dr. Watson. Good evening, Doctor.
19: Good evening, Mr. Bartell. Punctual to the minute, as usual.
18: Never keep a doctor waiting, I always say. Particularly Dr. Watson.
19: Draw up a chair, my boy.
18: Thank you.
19: That's it.
18: All ready to tell us the Sherlock Holmes adventure of the Speckled Band, Doctor?
19: Yes, I'm all ready, Mr. Bartell.
18: Say, Doctor, just what does a speckled band mean?
19: You wait until I've told you the story, young fellow, my lad. You'll find out for yourself.
18: I'm sorry. The floor is all yours, Doctor.
19: The adventure of the Speckled Band began on a rainy April morning in 1883. An urgent call from one of my patients had kept me up most of the night before, and in consequence, I came down to my breakfast rather later than usual to find that Holmes had already left our house some hours earlier. As I sat there reading the morning paper and consuming my two lightly boiled eggs, there was a knock at the door. It opened to disclose a typical example of the British working man, a bag of tools in one hand and a grimy cap in the other, as he spoke to me from the doorway.
20: You sent for me, Mr. Holmes?
19: I'm not Mr. Holmes.
20: Oh, beg your pardon, Governor. But I've come to mend the gas bracket over the mantelpiece.
19: Oh? What's wrong with it?
20: I've got a leak in it.
19: Oh, leak? Well, get along with your work.
20: Yes, sir. Hope I won't be disturbing you,
19: no,
20: sir.
19: No, that's all right, my man. Don't mind me.
20: Oh, dear. Very untidy man, Mr. Holmes, sir.
19: What do you mean by that?
20: Well, you can't help noticing the mess this room's in. I've heard say he was as tidy as any when he started. But he learned bad habits from a bloke what lived with him. Dr. Watson, I think his name is.
19: You impertinent fellow. How dare you talk to me like that? I've got a good... where does he go to? Here. You come out of there. That's Mr. Holmes's room.
20: Don't be angry with me, Watson. What? Just slipping out of these grimy rags into a dressing gown.
19: Good gracious me. So was you, Holmes. Well, upon my soul, I'd never recognized you. But why the disguise?
20: A case, my dear Watson, a case. One of those small problems which a trusting public occasionally confides to my investigation. To the British workman, old chap, all doors are open. His costume is unostentatious and his habits are sociable. Tool bag is an excellent passport and a tawny moustache will secure the cooperation of the maids.
19: But what's the case, Holmes?
20: Well, modest little drama of life in the kitchen, one of those seemingly inconsequential affairs, and yet, Watson... the honor of a duchess is at stake.
19: Duchess?
20: Mad world, my masters, a mad world. Ah, now I feel a little more comfortable. Let's return to the sitting room, shall we? A strong cup of tea would be most acceptable.
19: Oh, I wish you'd tell me about the Duchess and life in the kitchen, Holmes.
20: Some other time, old fellow, some other time. At the moment, suppose you tell me what you know about Miss Helen Stoner, I received a letter from her this morning in which she informed me that she would be calling here at 11, and also that she was a friend of yours.
19: Helen Sterner, oh, yes, yes. A charming girl indeed.
20: And pour me a cup of tea, Watson, and tell me about her.
19: Well, I befriended her at the time of the tragic death of her sister 2 years ago. I told you about the case, don't you remember? The sudden death of Violet Stoner at an old house in Stoke Moran?
20: Oh, yes, yes, yes. It all comes back to me now. There was an inquest, wasn't there, with a string of stupid, ineffective witnesses.
19: Oh, ineffective? I was one of them.
20: Oh, I'm sorry, old fellow. Then you were the exception, of course. Wait a minute. Let me see. I docketed the evidence on the case. Where is it? My scrapbook. Ah, here we are. Let me see. Yes, S. Salisbury Hatchet Murder, Lord St. Simon. Here we are. Stoke Moran. Yes, I remember the affair well now. The villain of the piece was Dr. Grimsby Roylott, wasn't he?
19: Yes, a dreadful fellow. He's the stepfather of the two girls. Violet, the one that died so mysteriously, and Helen, the one who's coming here to see you.
20: Dr. Roylott has a pretty record. 55 years of age, killed his kit Magan, India, once in an insane asylum, married money, wife died. Distinguished surgeon. Well, Watson, I wonder what the distinguished surgeon has been up to now.
19: Oh, some deviltry, I fear.
20: Why do you say that?
19: You remember that Miss Violet Stoner's death followed close upon the announcement of her engagement?
20: Yes.
19: Well, I met Miss Helen Stoner on the streets a few weeks ago. She told me that she'd just become engaged to a young fellow in the army who was leaving for the Far East. She was very upset at the thought of being alone with her stepfather at Stoke Moran.
20: Oh, naturally she was. Dr. Roylott stands to lose a considerable sum of money in the event of his stepdaughter's marriage.
19: Yes, they both had a trust fund which he administered only as long as the girls were unmarried. That fact was brought out at the coroner's inquest 2 years ago. But if Roylott did poison the other stepdaughter, and I'm pretty convinced that he did, it seems unlikely that he'd try it again. Two sudden deaths in the same household could hardly pass the coroner.
20: Oh, no, my dear Watson. You're making the mistake of putting your normal brain into Roylott's abnormal being.
19: Oh, that must be Miss Stoner now.
20: Yes, let me see. It's precisely 11 o'clock. Well, let's see what we can do.

0: That been here?
1: No, he hasn't.
0: He saw me in the street. I dashed by him in a hansom cab, but he saw me. Our eyes met and he waved me to stop, but I came here as fast as I could.
1: Very sensible move. Dr. Watson has already given me several hints as to your present problem, as well as having refreshed my memory as to the circumstances of your sister's death.
0: My problem is a simple enough one, Mr. Holmes. I'm waiting to be murdered.
2: No, my dear
1: please
2: girl.
1: Be a trifle more explicit, Miss Turner.
0: Very well, Mr. Holmes. My fiancé is leaving for the Far East today. When he leaves, I shall be alone with my stepfather at Stoke Moran. He plans to murder me just as he murdered my sister.
1: What makes you say that, Miss Turner?
0: Many strange things have happened recently. For instance, he's just moved me into the bedroom in which my sister died.
2: Well, what reason did he give for changing your room?
0: That my old one needed repainting. It didn't need it, but Dr. Roylott did need to move me into that horrible room. And other things have happened. I've heard the music again.
1: Music? What music?
0: My sister first heard it a few days before she died. I heard it myself on that dreadful night she breathed her last. Oh, Mr. Holmes, I'm terrified.
1: Don't worry, my dear. Please don't worry anymore. You have friends to help you now. Do you mind if I ask you a few questions?
0: No, of course not.
1: Now, this music, does it seem to come from inside the house or outside?
0: Well, it's hard to say. It sounds so faint.
1: What's it like?
0: A sort of soft droning sound.
1: Like a flute or a pipe?
0: Yes, it reminds me of native music I heard during my childhood in India.
2: India, eh? Oh.
0: There's one other thing that puzzles me, Mr. Holmes.
1: Now, what's that?
0: My sister's dying words. As she lay in my arms, she gasped out two words.
1: Now, what were they?
0: Band and speckled. You remember that evidence from the inquest, don't you, Dr. Watson?
2: Yes, I do. I couldn't make head or tail of it, so?
1: Band, speckled, Indian music. Miss Stoner, do you sleep with your door and windows fastened?
0: Yes, Mr. Holmes, but so did poor Violet. It didn't save her, though.
1: What did you gather from your sister's dying allusion to the band, the speckled band?
0: Well, sometimes I thought it was merely the wild talk of delirium, and sometimes that it referred to a band of people.
1: Oh, yes.
0: I remember that there were some gypsies encamped quite near us at the time of Violet's death.
1: Gypsies, eh?
0: Yes, and it occurred to me that the spotted, gaily colored kerchiefs, which so many of them wear over their heads, might have suggested the unusual adjective which my sister used.
2: Miss Turner, how long is it since you heard this strange music that you've told us about?
0: I heard it last night.
1: And your fiancé leaves today, you say?
0: Yes, Mr. Holmes.
1: Well, Miss Turner, I shall do everything I can to help you. If we were to come to Stoke Moran today, would it be possible to see over your rooms without the knowledge of your stepfather?
0: I think so. He told me this morning that he intended to take a late train home tonight.
1: Ah, that's splendid. Watson, out with the timetable, old fellow, and look up the trains to Stoke Moran.
2: Right, you are, Holmes.
0: That's my stepfather. I know it is. Oh, yes. Yes, there he is on the doorstep. Oh, Mr. Holmes, he's followed me. Oh, what shall I do if he finds me here?
1: Don't worry, Miss Turner. Please don't worry. There's a private exit through that room there, Watson. Show her the way, will you?
2: Come along with me, my dear young lady.
0: And you will come down today, Mr. Holmes?
1: Certainly, my dear Miss Turner. I'll telegraph you the entire time of our arrival. Goodbye and courage, my dear.
0: Goodbye, Mr. Holmes, and thank you.
3: Come along, Miss Turner, quickly.
1: Come in. Yes, Mrs. Hudson?
4: It's a gentleman, sir. I told him you wouldn't see anyone without an appointment, but he...
5: Out of the way, woman!
4: Didn't push me like that. I'm sorry, Mr. Holmes.
1: That's all right, Mrs. Hudson. You can leave us.
4: What kind of gentleman does he call himself, pushing an old lady?
5: So you're Sherlock Holmes.
1: You have the advantage of me, sir. Your name is...
5: My name, sir, is Roylott. Dr. Grimsby Roylott of Stoke Moran.
1: Oh, yes, of course. A charming place, I hear, and obviously good for the lungs.
5: You won't trifle with me if you know what's good for you.
1: Watson, there you are. And how was the experiment?
2: Very successful, Holmes. Good day to you, Dr. Roylott. I haven't seen you since I gave evidence at your stepdaughter's inquest.
5: Yes, I remember you, Dr. Watson. Now listen to me, you two. My stepdaughter's been here. I've traced her. What's she been saying to you?
1: It's a little cold for this time of the year, isn't it?
5: You answer me!
1: I hear that the crocuses promise well.
5: Do you dare to try and put me off, do you? I know you, you scoundrel. You're Holmes the meddler.
1: Am I?
5: Holmes the busybody.
1: I believe that a man should occupy his time.
5: Holmes the Scotland Yard jack in office.
1: When you go out, close the door, won't you? There's a draft.
5: I'll go when I've had my say. Keep your nose out of my affairs, you hear?
1: Oh, yes, my hearing is excellent, thank you, and your diction and delivery most forceful. But time flies, my dear doctor, time flies, and life has its duties as well as its pleasures. Goodbye.
5: Insolent rascal. Here, see this poker?
1: Oh, the fire doesn't need poking, thank you, Doctor. But I should be obliged.

0: obliged if you'd put some more coal on for me.
1: You laugh at me. You don't know my strength. Look! There! Your poker's bent double. And that's what I'll do to both of you! If you don't keep out of my affairs!
0: I had a presentiment that he'd slam the door.
2: Phew. He's an ugly customer, eh, Holmes?
0: Literally as well as figuratively. Watson, I'd be much obliged if you'd get your revolver. It may prove to be an excellent argument with a gentleman who twists iron pokers into knots.
2: The fellow's amazingly strong. Just look at it.
0: I don't want to appear flamboyant, but, there we are.
2: Great Scott, Holmes, you straightened the poker out again.
0: Yes, it was utterly useless in its former shape. And now, Watson, the timetable. We'll catch the next fast train to Stoke Moran.

0: Oh, Mr. Holmes, Dr. Watson, I'm so relieved that you've come. But don't you think my stepfather might have followed you down here?
1: We have to take that chance, Miss Stoner. A few hours' delay might mean the difference between your life and death. It was imperative that we examine this bedroom of yours before Dr. Roylott returns.
2: Anyway, my dear, you mustn't worry anymore. We're here in your house, and we're going to take good care of you, no matter what harm befalls you.
0: Thank you, Dr. Watson.
1: So this is the room in which your sister died, is it? It's much as I pictured it.
2: And Dr. Roylott's room adjoins this one, you say, Miss Stoner?
0: Yes, Doctor, on that side. The room which adjoins it on the other side is my regular bedroom.
1: The one that's being so conveniently painted, eh?
0: Yes.
1: Well, let's examine this room. No trap doors or sliding panels, I suppose.
2: It sounds solid enough, Holmes.
1: Yes, I think it is. Hello, what's this? Are you aware that this bed is clamped to the floor, Miss Stoner?
0: Why, no, Mr. Holmes, I didn't know that.
2: What an extraordinary thing.
1: Was the bed in your other room anchored also?
0: I know, I don't think it was.
1: Very illuminating. And this bell pull hanging against the wall above your bed.
0: Oh, that, it doesn't work.
2: Doesn't work, but if you want to ring.
0: There's another one on the other wall, over there.
1: Now, why this one?
0: Well, I don't know. My stepfather made a number of changes after we came here.
1: Yes, quite a burst of activity, apparently. And it took some strange shapes.
2: Why are you standing on the bed, Holmes?
1: I'm curious, my dear fellow. It may interest you to know that this bell rope is fastened to a brass hook. There's no wire attachment. It's a dummy.
2: A dummy? But why?
1: There's a small screen above it. It's a ventilator, I suppose.
0: Yes, Mr. Holmes.
1: Yes. A ventilator leading into your stepfather's room. Curious. I notice there's no means of opening the ventilator on this side. It can only be operated from your stepfather's room next door. I wonder if you'd mind taking us in there.
0: Of course, Mr. Holmes. Follow me.
2: What do you make of it, Holmes?
1: There's devil's work afoot, old chap.
0: Here we are, Mr. Holmes.
2: It's much the same as the other room. A bit bigger, perhaps.
1: That large safe against the wall seems to be an unusual piece of bedroom furniture. What is it, Miss Stoner?
0: My stepfather's business papers.
1: Oh, yes.
2: You've seen inside it, then?
0: Only once, some years ago. I remember that it was full of documents.
1: What's this saucer of milk doing on top of it? Does Dr. Roylott keep a cat?
0: No, but he does have a cheetah and a baboon as pets. He brought them with him from India.
2: Well, Holmes, a cheetah is just a big cat.
1: True, but I doubt if a saucer of milk would go very far in satisfying the appetite of a cheetah. Well, I think I've seen enough. This matter is too serious for hesitation. Your life may depend upon your following of my instructions, Miss Homer.
0: I'll do anything you say, Mr. Holmes, anything.
1: Is that village inn I see through the trees from this window?
0: Yes, the Queen's Arms.
1: Your bedroom windows would be visible from there.
0: Yes, Mr. Holmes.
1: Very well, then. Watson and I will go there now and obtain accommodations. When your stepfather returns, you must confine yourself to your room on the pretense of a headache. You follow me?
0: Perfectly.
1: When Dr. Roylott returns for the night, you must open your bedroom window and put your lamp on the sill as a signal to us at the inn. Then withdraw quietly to your usual bedroom, the one that's being painted. I'm sure that you could manage there for one night.
0: Of course. But what will you do?
1: When we get your signal, Dr. Watson and I will come here and spend the night in your dead sister's room. We are going to solve this mystery of the dummy bell rope and the unusual ventilator and the strange music in the night.
3: You'll hear the remainder of Dr. Watson's story in just a second, so I'm just going to point out that at any really important dinner, you know, like when diplomats get together, you'll find wine on the table. Because for years it's been a known fact that good wine makes good food taste better. Prove that to yourself tomorrow night by having your dinner together with a glass of Petri wine. If you prefer a red wine for any meat or meat dish, try a Petri California Burgundy. That rich, hearty red Petri Burgundy is really out of this world. Now, if you'd rather have a subtle, intriguing white wine, let's say to go with chicken or fish, then try Petri California Sauterne. But Sauterne or Burgundy, to make sure it's good, make sure it's Petri, won't you? Well, Doctor, it's a rattling good story so far. What happened next? You went to the local inn, I guess, and waited for that lantern to appear in the bedroom window at Dr. Roylott's house?
2: That's right, Mr. Bartell. We had an early dinner at the Queen's Arms and then retired to our upstairs bedroom and sat there side by side, puffing away at our pipes, our eyes straining through the darkness for that telltale lantern to give us the signal that there was dangerous work ahead for us. As we sat there discussing the various aspects of the case, I remember that Holmes was very concerned about my own safety.
1: Now, Watson, I really have some scruples about taking you with me tonight. This is an infernally dangerous business.
2: Now, what about that poor girl alone in the house with that fiend Roylott?
1: I can handle the case by myself, old chap.
2: I'm coming with you, Holmes. You speak of danger. You haven't seen more in those rooms than was visible to me.
1: No, but possibly I've deduced a little more. I imagine you saw all that I did.
2: Well, I saw nothing remarkable except the bell rope, and what purpose that could answer, I confess, is more than I can imagine.
1: You saw the ventilator, too.
2: Yes, but I don't think it's such an unusual thing to have an opening between two rooms. It's so small that a mouse could hardly pass through it.
1: True, but at least you will admit there was a curious sequence of coincidences. A ventilator is constructed, a bell cord is hung from it, a lady sleeps in a bed directly below the ventilator, a bed that is anchored to the floor. A lady dies.
2: Well, I begin to see what you're driving at, Holmes. Look, look, look, look. There's a lantern in Miss Turner's window.
1: That's our signal, all right. Come on, Watson. Our night's vigil.

0: Foul night.
1: Foul night for foul business, Watson. Come on, through these laurel bushes. It's only another 50 yards to the house.
0: The lantern's still burning away in the bedroom window.
1: Yes, all the other lights are out.
0: Including the one in Dr. Roylott's room. He must have gone to sleep.
1: To bed, possibly, Watson, but not, I think, to sleep.
0: Great heavens, Holmes. Look at that frightful creature leaping about in the moonlight. It looks like some hideous child.
1: That's Dr. Roylott's pet baboon.
0: But it looks positively human.
1: Yes, probably a great deal more so than its master. Shh. They're directly below the window now. This ivy provides a most convenient ladder. I'll go up first.
0: Be careful, Holmes, careful. Wait a minute. I hope the thing's strong enough to hold us both. We look pretty stupid on our backs in the mud. Give me a hand, will you, Holmes? I can't quite get my leg up over this window ledge. Here you are. Thanks, old boy. Oh, say, phew.
1: Now to close the window shutters.
0: This room looks exactly like the same as it did this afternoon.
1: Shh. The sound would be fatal to our plans. Keep the lamp covered, so that if the ventilator is open from Dr. Roylott's room, no light will show from in there. That's it.
0: Well, why are you carrying that stick, Holmes?
1: Prepared for a visitor that I expect before the night is over. A visitor who will herald his entrance with faint music from an Indian pipe.
0: You mean the music is a signal?
1: Exactly, old fellow. The signal to an accomplice who can enter a room with locked doors. An accomplice who kills and leaves no trace.
0: You mean that...
1: Shh! No more talking, Watson. I'll sit on the edge of the bed here. You sit on that chair. Have your revolver ready in case you should need it.
0: Right you are.
1: Have the lantern ready, too. When I shout now, turn the light full on the top of the bell rope. You understand?
0: Yes, perfectly.
1: Good. Now we must wait. Perhaps for some time. But don't go to sleep, Watson. Don't go to sleep. Your very life may depend on it.

0: Watson.
1: Yes.
0: You're not smoking, are you?
1: No, Holmes.
0: I smell tobacco smoke.
1: Must be drifting through the ventilator.
0: Exactly. Dr. Roylott is up.
1: Look, look, look, look. There's a tiny shaft of light showing up in the ventilator.
0: Shh.
1: Listen. There's the music.
0: Yes. Heralding the messenger of death. Have your lantern ready, Watson.
2: Now, Watson, now!
3: Great heavens, it's a snake slithering down the bell rope.
2: You can't kill it without stick, Holmes. Out of the way. Let me get a shot at it.
4: I'm trying to drive it back the way it came. Get out.
3: There it goes. Back through the ventilator. Oh.
1: What a fiendish plan. Quick, Scott, what's that?
4: I think the devil has turned on its master. Come on, Watson, into Dr. Roylott's room. Dr. Roylott! Dr. Roylott! Doctor!
3: Good Lord Holmes. Look at him sprawled on the bed. Look at his eyes.
4: Yes. And see what is coiled around his forehead.
3: It's the snake.
4: Yes, the band. The speckled band.
3: He's dead, Holmes.
4: Yes. He's been bitten by the deadliest snake in the world. The Indian swamp adder. Its deadly fangs produce death within 10 seconds. Well, Watson, violence does in truth recoil upon the violent. And the schemer falls into the pit, which he digs for another.
3: What should we do now, Holmes?
4: We must remove the macabre headgear from the dead doctor and return the snake to its den. Ah, then I suggest that we tell Miss Stoner that there's no more danger under this roof. After that, we can turn the matter over to the local police. Our work is done.

0: Oh, Mr. Holmes, Dr. Watson, I can't tell you how grateful I am that you brought me back here to Baker Street.
1: My dear Stoner, it would have been inhuman to leave you in that house of horror and death. We have a spare bedroom, and Mrs. Hudson is a motherly and understanding woman, and I can assure you that Dr. Watson and I will be delighted to have you stay with us here until you've decided on your future plans.
2: Yes, of course we will, my dear. As a matter of fact, it would be rather refreshing to have a touch of youth about the place.
0: You're both so kind. Mr. Holmes, I think it's wonderful how you foiled my stepfather's devilish plans.
2: Yes, wasn't it a remarkable example of logical deduction?
1: No, it wasn't, old fellow. At first, your mention of the gypsies, Miss Stoner, and the use of the word ban put me on an entirely wrong scent. However, when we examined the fatal room, I drew the obvious conclusion.
2: You mean the dummy bell rope, the ventilator, and the immovable bed?
1: Yes, old fellow. It instantly gave rise to the suspicion that the rope was there as a bridge for something coming through the ventilator and traveling to the bed. I once thought of a snake. When I saw the saucer of milk on top of the safe, my suspicions crystallized into certainties.
0: Oh, it was a fiendish plot.
2: Yes, and an extremely clever one, too.
1: Exactly.
0: My stepfather must have trained the snake to return to him when he played the music.
1: Yes, he put it through the ventilator with the certainty that it would crawl down the rope and land on the bed. It might or might not bite the occupant. Perhaps she might escape every night for a week, but sooner or later she must fall a victim.
0: Thank heaven I came to you, Mr. Holmes.
1: Amen to that, Miss
2: Stoner. You know, Holmes, if you hadn't lashed at the snake with your stick, I bet it wouldn't have turned back on its master.
1: True, old chap. In that way, I am no doubt indirectly responsible for Dr. Grimsby Roylott's death. But I can't say it's a fact that's likely to weigh too heavily on my...

0: Doctor, that was quite a fascinating story. You know something? I'm not exactly a coward, but no kidding. My toes really curl when I get mixed up with snakes.
1: Oh, not alone in that respect, Mr. Bartell. I must admit that I like to have a revolver and at least 20 feet between me and any snake that wants to cross my path.
0: Well, if you want a revolver in 20 feet, I'll take a cannon in 20 miles.
1: It's fortunate that you're a wine expert, Mr. Bartell, not a detective. I'm afraid you wouldn't, shall we say, find detecting to your liking?
0: We certainly shall say it. And incidentally, I'm not a wine expert, Doctor. All I know about wine is that it either tastes good or it doesn't. And I also know that Petri wine always tastes good. The Petri family sees to that. The name Petri on the label is the personal assurance of the Petri family that every drop of wine in that bottle is good wine. And they know how to make it good because they've been making fine wine for generations. Handing down from father to son, every secret, every skill of the winemaker's art. Yes, the Petri family took time to bring you good wine. That's why, no matter what type of wine you wish, you can't go wrong with a Petri wine. Well, Dr. Watson, what new Sherlock Holmes story are you planning to tell us next week?
1: Well, now, let me see. Now, next week, Mr. Bartell, I think I'll tell you an adventure that took place at a gambling casino in the south of France. It's a strange story of sudden tragedy and death. I call it The Adventure of the Double Zero.
0: Sounds swell. We'll all be listening.
1: You know, Mr. Bartell, before I go, I want to say that everyone of our friends bought war bonds to help our boys win the war. Now let's all buy victory bonds to help bring our boys back home again. Yes, and let's buy victory bonds to make sure that the men who were wounded will get the finest possible care. Those same victory bonds will help make the GI Bill of Rights a success, too. And they'll help provide for the families of those men who gave everything, including their lives. The men of our armed forces finished their job. Now let's finish ours. Buy victory bonds.
0: Tonight's Sherlock Holmes adventure is written by Dennis Green and Anthony Boucher and is an adaptation of the Sir Arthur Conan Doyle story, The Adventure of the Speckled Band. Music is by Dean Fossler. Mr. Rathbone appears through the courtesy of Metro-Goldwyn-Mayer and Mr. Bruce through the courtesy of Universal Pictures, where they are now starring in the Sherlock Holmes series. The Petri Wine Company of San Francisco, California, invites you to tune in again next week, same time, same station. This is Harry Bartell saying goodnight for the Petri family. Sherlock Holmes comes to you from our Hollywood studios. This is the Mutual Broadcasting System.

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2: This is Don Reed, a police recorder working with us, detective unit, just reporting in service on the night watch. You're going to ride with us tonight. Just where, your guess is as good as mine. But just remember one thing. The people you hear are not actors. This is it. This is real. This is Night Watch.
3: 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Hildebrand, Chief. We switch you now to car 5-6 on patrol and your police recorder, Don Reed.
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4: 5-6, 10-4.
2: We're rolling on a 211. That's a holdup. Ambulance has been dispatched. That indicates that someone has been shot or injured. In a matter of seconds, we'll be on the scene. No way of telling what we're going into. The uniform car will be coming in from the north. We're swinging in from the south. Traffic is light tonight. Gives us an opportunity to check the incoming cars. Just an outside chance, but there's always the possibility to observe a fast-moving car, which might be connected with a holdup. One more block to go. It's the liquor store on the corner. We're wheeling into the curb. Heading into the store. Motor officer just rolled up. Bill Hurd. Man lying on the counter. Blood flowing from a head wound. Broken bottles. Smell of beer and whiskey.
5: We got an ambulance coming in.
6: That you, Ryan?
2: I don't know if you got that. Victim has been hit over the head with a hammer.
6: But that, I wouldn't let him go. See, I had to fight him. He finally ran out. He went up Culver Boulevard running.
5: By himself?
6: Yeah. Man about 45, sort of grayish brown hair, and sort of blue clothes, blue suit on, light blue, and very extremely nervous. He ran up the street.
5: Suit?
6: Yeah,
5: glasses or a hat or anything?
6: No, nothing.
5: Which way? By himself, what kind of a gun?
6: No gun. I turned my back and he hit me over there with a hammer. He was going to hit me again and I started fighting him and wrestled him.
7: That's not your hammer.
5: How tall is he?
6: He's about 5'10".
5: 5'10"? Gray brown hair. 5'10", how much does he weigh?
6: He weighed about 160 or 70.
5: Okay, which way did he go? North?
6: He went right up this way.
8: Now about 45 years of age. On foot. On foot. Perkins is putting it out on the air right now.
2: Motor officer is taking off to cover the area. Suspect is possibly on foot. District uniform car coming in.
9: Directions they go.
6: He went east on Culver running by himself, one man, white male American, 45 years, gray brown hair, light blue suit, 5'10", 160 pounds. We have the hammer in here. It's not a armed robbery. It's 211 slugging.
2: Over to our car to radio information.
6: 5-6 to all units. The description on this 211 slugging. Male white American, 45 years of age, wearing a light blue suit, gray brown hair.
8: While the sergeant's sending that description out over the air to our other units in the field, let's get back into the liquor store here and check out the man who has been injured.
9: Cameron of the district uniform car talking with the victim.
10: Anything around here?
11: He tested registers and wiped everything he touched. Except the hammer. I wouldn't let it go. And he says, I want your money. I haven't got any. He says, I want it. So to pacify him, I says, well, let's get it on the register. And I kept holding on to the hammer, and so did he. So we came over this far, and he says, open the register. I said, oh, no, I'm not letting go of this. So I said, press the blue button. So he pressed the blue button, and the register opened. He grabbed whatever was in there. And he started wiping it out with a handkerchief. And you know, I was getting kind of weak from the blow, so I started shouting to him, get out of here, get out of here. So finally he got scared and he ran out. I ran out, sort of dizzy-like, and I said, I better go call a cop. So I did, and that was it.
12: And you'll know him again when you see him.
11: Oh, yes, I saw him before. He's been around here, I'm sure.
13: He's been around here, sir?
11: Yes, he's been around here. Because, you see, I recognized, I said hello, and he says, I said, can I help you? He says, oh.
12: How much money did you get?
11: He must have taken about 10, 15, 20, 30. He took about $30.
13: $30 on your person?
11: No, he couldn't even touch me. I was holding on to the hammer. It's the minute he was it since he hit me.
13: Oh, you're holding on to the hatchet.
11: See, what happened was, he asked me to get the beer, and I, like a fool, turned my back and started reaching for the thing. I just knew it was coming, and pow, he hit me with everything. I fell to the floor, and I was surprised I woke up. So I turn around, and there he is. He leaps down on top of me and starts swinging. I grabbed his arm, then I grabbed the hammer, and we started going around. We smashed the beer. I kicked him, so we both wrestled over here. And he opened this, asked me how to open this, and that was it. Then I scared him by saying, you better get out of here before someone comes in. And he left. But I still held on the hammer.
9: I think it's Prince will be on there, Sergeant.
14: I don't think so, Don. It's a pretty rough hammer. It's a little ball peen hammer. He got hit over the head. The blunt end of it. But we'll take it out and try it anyway for Prince.
9: Well, let's hope. That sounds like the ambulance right now. Let's hope there are prints on that. Sounds like them rolling in now. Here they are. Here comes the ambulance rolling in. Two attendants coming into the store with a first aid kit.
11: Lucky he didn't kill me. He had every
9: examining the wound.
11: Chance to hit me as hard as he wanted to. Is it all right?
9: Oh,
11: yeah. Is it? Oh, swell.
9: And Lieutenant Machado is over here now to take charge. Sergeant Perkins is bringing him up to date.
15: Lieutenant Olson, we notified that they've
14: not as yet. The fellow that got hit here said that this man wiped all of his fingerprints off of everything he touched in here except for the hammer.
15: Yes.
14: Mm-hmm. The hammer's on down at the station.
15: Right.
14: And we can preserve that down there for Lieutenant Olson.
15: Right. Well, we'll get a teletype out.
14: Right.
15: See if
14: he got about, what was it?
9: Said $30.
14: $30 in cash.
15: $30 in cash. Yeah. All right. Has Lieutenant Conlon been notified yet?
14: Not yet.
15: I'll notify Lieutenant
14: Conlon.
15: Okay.
14: Fine.
15: Right.
14: Right on. We'll handle it from here and let the car make the rest of the report.
9: Let's get back to the car. We have the weapon with us. The hammer used by the suspect to slug his victim. It's tied to a string so as not to smudge any of the prints. So, let's get back to police headquarters and the fingerprint bureau. Sergeant Perkins is getting out an APB, an all-points bulletin on the suspect. Meanwhile, we're heading for the fingerprint bureau. See if there's anything turned up on the weapon yet. Lieutenant Olson and Officer Cameron are kneeling down on the floor, dusting the hammer. Let's see if they've done any good.
16: Hi, Lieutenant.
17: Hello, Don. How are you?
16: Swell.
17: Good.
16: Any chance of any prints?
17: Well, I believe we'll have some partial prints here, at least.
16: Mm. Golly, that looks like a good one up high.
17: Well, all that depends on what we can find when we left it.
16: Mm.
17: Stuff from getting it off of wood isn't too satisfactory, but it's a pretty good finish on this handle. It's practically new.
16: Mm-hmm. I noticed that that's a black powder you're putting on there. What type of powder is that, Lieutenant?
17: Well, it's specially prepared fingerprint powder.
16: Uh-huh.
17: Made out of lamp black. You get a lot of different things in it. Rosin. Anything that makes it adhere to the
16: For sake, son, they're sort of a grayish color now. Will you photograph? I noticed there's several smudges coming out here and there. Will you photograph that, and the result will be a fingerprint?
17: That's right. Then, of course, we lift it and preserve it in that manner. We take it off of the article.
10: Well, so far we have the suspect down to a local. The victim of the holdup says that he's seen the victim at least three times in the last 6 months.
16: In the area?
10: In the area and in the store. Hmm. All connections with him have been in the store.
17: Mm-hmm. The victim, Don, has he gone home or is he back at work?
16: He's been taken to the hospital, Lieutenant.
17: The hammer certainly has prints on it. We'll have to check them against the victim. If he was wrestling for this hammer, his prints may be the ones that come out good on here. However, we'll be able to tell as soon as we get the victim's prints.
16: Yeah.
17: This string that was tied on that hammer to pick it up and to bring it in here was one of the smartest things that the investigating officer could do. Ordinarily, you see, or at least in fiction, the detective will pick an article up that he's bringing into the FBI bureau, into the crime lab. He'll pick it up in a handkerchief or a piece of paper, and that definitely ruins, or stands a good chance of ruining, the print. But the way this was prepared, tying a string around so that it would balance, and he carried it in, not having touched it at all, I'm satisfied that I have the prints of either the suspect or the victim, because they wrestle for that hammer.
16: Well, all I can say is the bulk of it, I hope, is our boy.
17: That's right.
16: I hope so. Well, I want to head on down, so thanks a million, Lieutenant.
17: Okay.
16: See you later.
17: Bye.
9: Well, let's get back to Sergeant Perkins' office, see what's doing.
18: Check up the marijuana?
6: Yeah, we'll take a run over there. I know where the address is. Okay, I'll leave a report on your desk. Okay, right.
9: Hi.
6: Hi, Don. Well, we've done about all we can on that 211. Lieutenant Collin just called and gave us another assignment.
9: Yeah, what's that?
6: Well, we got a report back from a crime lab about some leaves found in a man's jacket. Seems it turned out to be marijuana.
3: You are listening to Night Watch and following the activities of a detective unit on its tour of duty. The people and sounds you are hearing are real, and the investigations are recorded in the field as they actually occur. We'll bring you the final results of tonight's action at the conclusion of Night Watch. And now we switch you back to Car 5-6 on patrol and to police recorder Don Reed.
2: In a moment, we'll be at the location where we are to interrogate the owner of a small dry cleaning establishment. Now, this is the information we have to go on. A man entered this store last week and left a jacket to be cleaned. An unusual type leaf was found in the pocket, which aroused the suspicion of the store proprietor. Of course, this was only a supposition on the owner's part until he notified the detective bureau and the samples were sent to the crime lab for analysis. Results? The leaves found were definitely marijuana. Well, here we are.

0: Our job now. Locate the owner of the jacket in which the narcotics were found. Inside the store.
1: I'm Sergeant Perkins. Identification. You have some information.
0: Now, as to any further identification of who, what, or where, we're going to have to leave that part unsaid.
2: The kind of a loafer jacket in the pocket.
3: Was in the pocket. Well, we sent it down to the Los Angeles County Crime Lab, and there was sufficient leaf on this, on these twigs, to show that it was marijuana. When we run across stems, it indicates usually one of two things. Either that the person that has the stems is, has access to the plant itself growing someplace, or that he has had sufficient quantity that he has refined or used the leaf and didn't bother to get rid of the stem. They don't smoke the stem, they use the leaf of the seed. Usually indicates a pretty big deal. It's not just an average run-of-the-mill marijuana smoker. Now, whether or not the boy is smoking or pushing it or has access to it, that's something we've got to find out. We have run into some narcotics locally, which some young people are involved in, and it may tie into it.
2: Well, if I can help in a way, I will.
3: All right, well, thanks a million.
1: We appreciate your cooperation. We know where he works, so we're going to go over there and have a little talk with him. Thanks very much.
2: Good night.

0: This fellow works around here somewhere, doesn't he?
1: Yeah, he works at the gas station right around the corner down here.
0: Yeah.
1: We'll swing around in back and see if his car is there. If it is, then we'll go in and talk to him.
0: Yeah.
1: This is it right over here.
0: Yeah. See. Is that the license number?
1: Yeah, that's his car back there. Let's go check the car down. It's behind the building there. He can't see us.
0: Yeah.

0: The suspect's car here. In behind this building. Now the... Going to shake the car down and see if we can find anything that may indicate use of marijuana. Working now in the back of the back seat.
1: Three seeds. Four seeds.
0: Marijuana seeds?
2: Yeah. Mm-hmm.
1: Right along the crack of the door here, see them?
2: Let's see. See right here? There's one there.
0: Yeah.
2: There's one there.
0: Yeah. That means he's been blasting here in the car, doesn't it?
1: That's right. Mm-hmm. Look. See, there's one here and one here.
0: Mm-hmm.
1: There's two more there, right at the crack of the door.
0: Yeah.
1: All right, I'm going to take these two for evidence. We're going to leave these two in here.
0: Right.
1: So when we get the boy, we're going to show him that we found some seeds in the car.
0: Right.
1: Got it?
0: Check.
1: Okay.
3: Let's go around and have a little talk with this fellow.
0: Right.
3: Good cat.
0: What is that?
3: It's a cat.
0: Is that what it is?
3: He knows we're coming now anyway.
0: Boy, gosh, you jumped like I was shot. Better get around the building here now. Service station directly ahead. Let's move across the lot now to where the suspect is working.
3: See the fellow that owns the car out there in back?
2: Yeah.
3: We're police officers. Step inside. We want to talk to you.
0: Moving into the building. Suspect appears rather nervous. Short, heavy build. Hands covered with grease. He's wiping them off on a rag. Reaching for a cigarette.
4: Ready? Black sedan? You drive it tonight?
2: Huh?
4: You the one that drives it?
2: Huh?
4: No one else drives it, huh? See those two little seeds?
2: Yeah.
4: They came out of your car tonight. There's more of them still in the car. That's marijuana. Do you want to start telling us about it, or shall we tell you what we know?
2: Well, sir, I haven't had anything to do with it.
4: You haven't?
2: I used to run around with fellas that have, but I haven't myself. Because I haven't gotten in any trouble at all.
4: I'm not saying you got any trouble. I'm telling you, you have narcotics. You use them. You blast.
2: Oh, sir.
4: Now there's marijuana twigs in your coat pocket. There's marijuana seeds in your car. There's more of them in there. I have to take you over and show them in your car. What about it?
2: Well, sir, those don't belong to me.
4: Where'd they come from?
2: Well, I don't know. There might have been somebody got in my car or something.
4: There might have been. But there wasn't. Take that car of yours and turn over the spade. Impound it on the narcotics violation. The spade will seize it.
2: Well, sir, those seeds, I haven't the faintest idea how they've been in there. I used to do that, but it's been about 4 or 5 months since I have.
4: When's the last time you blacked?
2: About then.
4: What made you stop?
2: I just have decided that it's not doing me any good at all.
4: Where do you get your stuff from? Who?
2: Well, what I used to do, we used to just go down to Mexico again.
4: Whereabouts in Mexico?
2: Tijuana.
4: Who's we?
2: Oh, me and anybody else that could go.
4: Blasting your car?
2: We did it a couple of times.
4: Front or back seat?
2: Front seat, I guess.
4: Well, we found seats in the front and back.
2: Well, I don't know how they got in the back seat then.
4: Well, you're in a spot right now. When you go down to Mexico and get the stuff, what kind of stuff do you get? You get it with twigs in it?
2: Mm-hmm.
4: What do you pay for it?
2: $15 or so.
4: How many roaches do you make of stuff you buy?
2: I don't know.
4: I don't believe you didn't say the last time you blasted. Those seeds there are too fresh for that.
2: Well, and somebody else has dropped them in my car.
4: But don't you think it's a little unusual for us to, if you haven't blasted in the last 3 or 4 months, that all of a sudden we get an investigation on it? We start going. We find marijuana in your car, marijuana in your jacket pocket.
2: Well, sir, I don't know why they were investigating me.
4: Do you know why you're being investigated? Because you're using narcotics. Happens to be against the law.
2: I was, sir. I'm not anymore.
4: How often did you blast?
2: Just on the weekend, Jason.
4: How many did you blast at a time?
2: A couple.
4: You know, the state of California will seize any car which narcotics have been transported in. Because all they need is one little seed. We just brought two in to show it to you. We go back and probably get about 30 or 40 out of that car the time we get through. That's a lot of cigarettes, a lot of roaches.
2: Sir, I'll admit it.
4: You're going to be booked on a possession charge. Possession of narcotics. Get your coat on. Let's go on down to the station.
0: Here at police headquarters, the officers are busy making out reports, so let's go on into the detention room and talk for a moment with the young suspect that was picked up a short while ago. Glancing through the bars, his father is talking with him. Apparently they're through. They're just getting up. Let's go on in.
5: I'd like to ask you a few questions about your arrest. Would you like to discuss it?
2: Yes, I would.
5: Let's come right to the point. Why did you start smoking marijuana?
2: Well, I think it just... sometimes you feel, you know, there's not much to do, and it doesn't seem to do much for you. And I don't know, I guess it was just something to do.
5: Mm-hmm. How does smoking one of these marijuana cigarettes affect you?
2: Well, just kind of shuts things out from you. So just has sort of a deadening effect. It doesn't, things aren't as sharp or as clear as they usually are.
5: Did you try to use this as a means of escape from everyday problems?
2: Well, I don't think that was the reason I started. I was, I guess I got running around with the wrong friends, and it was just everybody seemed like that was doing it.
5: Okay, I want to talk with your father for a moment. Sir, in just a few moments, this young fellow will be transferred down to Juvenile Hall, where he'll be held pending court action. How do you think he got started smoking marijuana?
6: Curiosity, probably. And if curiosity was what led youngsters in the teenage group to try marijuana, why doesn't that same curiosity take them to Juvenile Hall to see some of the results? I just hope maybe they'll try that rather than the marijuana.
5: Thanks very much.
7: What you have just heard is real. Recorded as it actually occurred on The Night Watch. And now back to police headquarters and Chief W.N. Hildebrand.
8: The suspect in the robbery and assault case tonight is still at large. Our detective bureau is continuing the search, and every police department has been alerted to watch for a suspect answering his description. When this suspect is taken into custody, he will be charged with 211 Penal Code, the penalty of which is not less than 5 years. In the final case, where a young man was charged with violation of the State Narcotics Act, the subject was booked on Section 11-502 of the Health and Safety Code. Even more important than the arrest of this suspect was his personal realization that further contact with marijuana could lead to his possible addiction of an even more dangerous narcotic such as heroin and ruin his entire life. Night Watch is the result of many grueling hours of work and exposure to considerable danger to take you to the scene of action. But we are doing so for a purpose. You are hearing for the first time the decisions and problems your law enforcement officers must face in the field. If we succeed in bringing this message to just a few, then we are accomplishing our purpose in presenting Night Watch.
7: Thank you, Chief Hildebrand. You have just heard on-the-scene reports of your police force in action. Every voice, every sound has been real. Night Watch is brought to you through the cooperation of the Police Department of Culver City, California, and is produced by Sterling Tracy and Jim Hedlock, with technical advice by Sergeant Ron Perkins, and is described in the field by police recorder Don Reed.
9: We'll be right back with more crime classics right after these messages. Real talent is defined by what people can do, not where they learn to do it. So by stopping at the education section of a resume, you might throw away the perfect hire. 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
23: Down the street from my cafe tambourine, there's a place called Rakam's. You couldn't say Rakam and I were old friends. We were just old competitors. And somehow we managed to stay out of each other's way until he hired Tassana. I'd heard about Tassana. They said she was tall, tan, and terrific. That when she danced, it was like a moving bronze statue, alive and sultry. Yeah, they said her dancing was out of this world. Well, that's what happened to a couple of people who watched her. They, too, went out of this world.

0: Again, we bring you a story of adventure with a man named Rocky Jordan, proprietor of the Cafe Tambourine in Cairo. Cairo, gateway to the ancient East, where modern life unfolds against the backdrop of antiquity. Tonight's story, Count Me Out.
1: My business hadn't been getting any better since Tassano went to work for Rockcom. I decided to find out why. It was a little after 1 a.m. when I locked up my place and strolled over to Rockcom's to catch the last show. I made 2 stops on the way. Once when Hinnock, one of the street beggars, collared me for a coin. And then just as I was about to push open the door to Rockcom's, I ran into Barney Grogan. When he saw me, his big puffy eyes lit up like pumpkins on Halloween. Barney was a mat-burned ex-wrestler who'd taken more dives than an Olympic diving champion on exhibition. Well, every time you bumped into him, he had a new pitch, the kind you have to handle with fumigated gloves. I didn't want any part of him.
2: Hiya, Rock.
1: Hello, Grogan, and so long.
2: Oh, now, wait a minute, Rocky. You ain't gonna give your old pal Barney Grogan a brush off, are you?
1: How do you catch on so easy?
2: Look, Rock, I got a deal for you, a real deal.
1: Some other time, I got business.
2: In Rockcom's? Look, I'll give you a tip. You can't watch Tassana dance and think about business. It won't work.
1: Oh, she's that good, huh?
2: Sensational, Rock, sensational. But look, why don't you give it the go-by for tonight? I got a red-hot idea. Money in it. Little proposition I want to talk over with you.
1: Beat it, Grogan. I'm not in the market for any of your deals, hot or cold.
2: Rocky, so help me if you'll just let me give you the inside.
1: Now remove that overstuffed fist from my shoulder, huh?
2: Okay, Rock. Go on in and give Tassana the once-over. But I'll be seeing you later. Yes, sir. You're going to be wanting in on this deal, so I'll be waiting for you.
1: Well, don't do it around the tambourine. It's closed for the night.
2: Closed, huh? Okay, Rock. Okay, I'll see you.
1: A couple of Arabs in flowing white robes eased past us and went inside. But what was behind them caught my eye. There were 2 men. One walked 2 steps behind and to the left of the other. I got the feeling they'd measured it that way. Both wore pinstripe pants, well-tailored afternoon coats, and ascots. They weren't winking at me. Those were really monocles. I followed them on inside. Tassana had just finished a number, and the customers were hanging on the ropes. Rockcom was standing over by the bar, grinning like an undertaker on his day off. I worked my way through the crowd and found a small table in the rear. Rockcom spotted me and came over. He slipped his round body into a chair and tucked his watch charm under the table.
3: Well, Rocky, it is not often you honor me with your presence.
1: Hi, Rockcom. I don't have to ask you how's business.
3: No, you need not ask. Is this not wonderful? And I owe it all to my little Tisan, my beautiful little flower, my adorable...
1: Your adorable little gold mine.
3: Yes, my adorable little gold mine.
1: How about letting her do a couple of guest shots in my place, Rockcom?
3: Tisan, I should let her go to you. Rocky, you take me for a fool? Surely you must be joking.
1: Yeah, sure. I was just joking.
4: May I sit down, Mr. Jordan?
3: Tisan, my dear, of course, do sit down. Tisana, this is my old friend, Rocky Jordan.
4: Yes, I know. I've heard much of you, Mr. Jordan.
1: Well, I wouldn't classify you as top secret, Tisana.
3: Mr. Jordan was just telling me, my
4: Rockcom,
3: dear...
4: Rockcom, would you mind leaving us alone? I would like to talk to Mr. Jordan.
3: Hmm?
4: Alone, Rockcom.
3: Very well. But remember, Tisana, you must change your costume for the next number.
4: I will not be long.
3: Well, I will see you later.
1: Don't hurry, Rockcom. Oh, what's on your mind?
4: I need help, Mr. Jordan. I've been threatened.
1: And what you need's a bodyguard or a private eye. I'm not for hire.
4: Please, Mr. Jordan, listen to me.
1: Why don't you take it to the police?
4: No, I don't want the police involved in this.
1: Private matter, huh?
4: Mr. Jordan, look over there. You see that man sitting at the table near the door? The tall, handsome man with the monocle. He is Count Frassino.
1: Oh, yeah. I hadn't recognized him before.
4: You do not know him?
1: I'll admit he stands out in a crowd. What's with the monocle and striped pants?
4: He's an Italian nobleman, Mr. Jordan. A very old family.
1: Who's the carbon copy with him, his brother?
4: No. He is Count Frassino's personal secretary. They're always together. His name is Romani.
1: And what about the Count? Has he been sending you little mash notes?
4: Mr. Jordan, I, I can't tell you now. Will you come to my dressing room after the show?
1: Look, lady, I said I wasn't for hire.
4: Very well. But I am certain we can make other arrangements. Thank you, Mr. Jordan. I'm so happy you like my number. If you would care to stay, I will dance especially for you.
1: Huh? Oh, Romani's paying us a visit, huh? Okay. Yeah, I could use a floor show like you over at my place, Tisana. Business has been kind of falling off lately.
4: I'm honored, Mr. Jordan, but my contract with Mr. Rakam, you know, I don't think he...
5: I trust I am not intruding.
4: Huh? Oh, Romani, it's you. What do you want?
5: Are you not going to ask me to join you?
4: No. I wish you'd go away.
5: No, really. I did not mean to offend. I only...
4: Mr. Jordan and I are discussing business. Can't you see that?
5: Yes. Then I will deliver my message and leave you.
4: Very well. What is it?
5: Count Frosino wishes you to join him at his table immediately.
4: You will tell the noble count that I do not wish to see him.
5: Tisana, I beg you
4: No. Now, I wish you'd leave me alone. You understand?
5: Yes. Yes, I will go. I will go.
4: Mr. Jordan, will you come to my dressing room later?
1: Well, I said before I wasn't for hire, but...
4: Then, as a friend, I will be most appreciative...
1: Look, Tisana, your boss Rakam's over there trying to catch your eye. I think the customers are getting anxious. Why don't you go get ready for your number?
4: Yes, I know, but...
1: I haven't seen you dance yet, you know.

0: Tizana eased out of the chair and went back to the dressing room. Rakam took a handkerchief out of his pocket, mopped his brow, and scurried around to his customers, informing them that the beautiful Tizana would be out on the platform soon. I leaned back in my chair and waited. But I never did see Tizana dance. Happened to glance over to the front entrance and caught sight of Hinnock, the beggar. He was motioning to me, so I went over.
1: Mr. Jordan, yeah? You must go quickly. There is something wrong at your cafe.
0: My cafe? What are you talking about? It's closed.
1: Yes, I know. But as I was walking by a few moments ago, I saw a light inside, and there was a shot.
0: Shot?
1: Yes, I heard it. I swear, Mr. Jordan, it came from your cafe.
0: Okay, Hinnock, come on. The beggar, Hinnock, and I ducked out of Rakam's place and ran down the street to my cafe. When we got there, the place was dark and quiet. We slipped around to the side door. It was open. I'd taken three steps into the cafe when a flash of light cut across the room. Hinnock and I hit the floor together, and then someone ran past us. A second or two later, I heard the back door slam. I got up, walked over, and turned on the lights. The cafe was empty. Hinnock had disappeared. A minute later, he came running out of my office.
1: Mr. Jordan, come, look.
0: What's up, Hinnock?
1: In here, Mr. Jordan, your office.
0: Oh, I don't see anything.
1: No, look. There on your desk, Mr. Jordan.
0: Lying on the blotter on my desk was a gun. Not just any kind of gun. It was shiny and new and had all the earmarks of an Italian dueling pistol. I picked it up. It was a dueling pistol, all right. Hollow, made out of tin. The kind of a gun that would make a great duel between six-year-olds.
1: Mr. Jordan, it is a child's toy.
0: Stick around, Hinnock. I got places to go.
1: But, Mr. Jordan...
0: I said stick around. I raced back out into the alley. It was dark and deserted. I whirled around at the sound, then I saw him at the end of the alley. He stumbled as he passed under the street lamp. I went after him. When I got to the corner, he was gone. I moved on down the alley till I came to a half-open door. There was a light inside. It was the rear entrance to Rakam's place. I pushed it open and went in. I followed the red splotches on the floor to the far end of the corridor, where there was a door with a battered silver star nailed to it. Tisana's dressing room. Sprawled on the floor in a pool of blood was the muscle-bound wrestler, Barney Grogan. Both shoulders were touching the floor. He'd lost his last decision to a bullet.
2: Rocky Jordan will be back in just a moment. Yes, it was mighty good news when you listeners indicated by your letters that you wanted Rocky Jordan back on the air. So we've put him in one of the outstanding mystery lineups in radio. 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Remember, this half hour each Sunday evening will be the time for Rocky Jordan. Now, back to tonight's story, Count Me Out.
0: Barney Grogan was dead, all right. You wouldn't need a certificate from the Cairo Health Department to prove that. I glanced about Tisana's dressing room. There was nothing there that told me anything. I closed the door behind me. The crowd out front was calling for Tisana. I skirted my way around the crowded tables and opened the door to Rakam's office. He was sitting at his desk. Across from him sat Romani, Count Frassino's right-hand man. They were surprised when I walked in, and even more surprised when I picked up the phone and dialed for the police.
3: Rocky, who are you calling?
0: The police. No, nothing to get excited about, Rakam. Just a small case of murder.
4: Murder, did you say, Jordan?
0: Yeah, Romani. The corpse is here.
3: Here? Jordan, you are joking.
5: Cairo Police, Captain
3: Sabaya. It is impossible there has been
0: Relax,
3: murder.
0: Relax, Rakam.
5: Hello, Cairo Police, Captain Sabaya.
0: Sam, this is Jordan. Can you come
3: on? Rocky, what is going on? You must tell
0: me. Shut up, Rakam. Hello, Sam.
5: Yes, what is the matter? Speak up, Jordan.
0: Sam, get out your notebook. Somebody's done it again. There's a body in Rakam's place.
3: No, this is some kind of a trick of yours, Jordan.
5: What are you talking about?
3: You want to ruin my business.
0: Will you shut up?
3: You...
5: Jordan, what is going on there?
0: Put on your open-toed sandals, Sam. Rakam's place. Tell you about it when you get here.
3: Rocky, what is this all about?
0: There's a dead man backstage, Rakam. In Tizana's dressing room.
3: Tizana?
4: In Tizana's dressing room?
0: Yeah, Romani. Character named Barney Grogan. Oh, by the way, where is Tisana?
3: I don't know. She should be doing her number now.
0: No, she's not. And your customers are getting pretty restless.
4: How did you find out about this dead man, Mr. Jordan?
0: It's a long story, Romani.
6: Wait. Where are you going?

0: Back to my cafe. I have an important matter to look into. Give my regards to Sabaya. I made it out the front door through a crowd of impatient customers. They were shouting for Tizana. I walked down the block to my place. As soon as I entered the tambourine, I knew something was wrong. The lights were still on, but Hinnock wasn't around. Then I heard it. The sound was coming from the closet under the stairway. I went over and unlocked the door. Hinnock spilled out.
1: Mr. Jordan.
0: All right, Hinnock. What happened?
1: I do not know. I heard a noise. I became frightened. I went to this closet to look for a stick, something to defend myself.
0: Okay. While you were rummaging around in the closet, somebody came up from behind, shoved you in, and locked the door.
1: Yes, that is it, Mr. Jordan. I did not see who it was. It happened so quickly, but, Mr. Jordan, I heard something peculiar. It was the voice of a young boy.
0: Wait a minute. On my desk.
1: Where are you going, Mr. Jordan?
0: Come on. The toy gun was gone. Hinnock and I searched the tambourine from top to bottom, but neither the gun or its owner was around. I locked up the cafe for the second time in one night and went back over to Rakan's place. Sam was already there. I found him in the hall just outside of Tisana's dressing room. Part of the crowd from the cafe had filled it in. They were milling around, trying to get a look at the corpse in the room. Rakan was there, wringing his hands. Romani was there, too.
2: Well, Jordan, we have been waiting for you.
0: Hi, Sam. A little important business to take care of in my own cabin.
2: You found the body, is that right, Jordan?
0: Yeah, I found Bonnie Grove.
3: Rocky, my friend. Tell him I had nothing to do with it.
0: Simmer down.
2: Jordan, let us go into the room. Romani, you and Rakan, too. Sergeant Greco, you will clear this hallway. All right. Now, Jordan?
0: From the beginning, Sam?
2: From the beginning.
0: Okay. Somebody broke into my cafe tonight, not more than 20 minutes ago. Hinnock the beggar told me about it.
2: Hinnock told you about it?
0: Yeah. I was here at Rakam's, believe it or not, waiting for the floor show.
2: Go on.
0: When I got back to the tambourine, the side door was open. I walked in just as the fireworks began. There were three shots.
2: Who fired?
0: I don't know. The place was dark. With the shots, I ran out into the back way and saw a guy weaving up the alley. I trailed him here to Tisana's dressing room. That's how I found him.
2: What was Barney Grogan doing in your cafe?
0: I don't know, Sam.
4: Captain.
2: Yes?
4: When Count Frosino and I entered this cafe earlier this evening, I saw Mr. Jordan speaking to this man, Barney Grogan.
2: Oh?
4: Yes. They were standing in the entrance.
0: Oh, I knew you'd bring that up, Romani.
2: What did Barney Grogan want with you, Jordan?
0: I don't know, Sam. I didn't give him a chance to tell me. Some sort of a deal he had in mind.
2: I see.
0: I told him to take his business somewhere else. That was the last time I saw him alive.
2: Mm-hmm. Go on.
0: Go on. What else, Sam? I told you I found him in here, and that's when I called you.
2: Mm-hmm. Rakam.
3: Huh? Yes, Captain.
2: This girl, Tisana, where is she?
3: I do not know. I swear it. She disappeared.
2: Was this man Barney Grogan a friend of hers?
3: I do not know, Captain. I have seen him here at my cafe a few times. He spoke to her, yes, but...
4: Captain Sabaya, may I interrupt?
2: What is it, Romani?
4: Tisana. She also spoke with Mr. Jordan this evening. When I went to their table, she sent me away. She said they were discussing a private matter.
0: Oh, you're a jewel. You're positively bubbling over with information, aren't you?
2: Well, Jordan?
0: Sure, Sam. Rakam introduced me to his little gold mine. How about it, Rakam?
3: Yes, but
2: what, Rakam?
3: Well, I... Rocky.
0: All right, Rakam. What he's trying to say, Sam, is that Tisana brushed off Rakam. She told him she wanted to discuss something with me in private.
2: Is that it, Rakam?
3: Yes.
2: And what was this little private matter she wished to discuss with you, Jordan?
0: You're going to hate me, Sam. I don't know that either. She never got around to it.
2: Jordan, just how much of a fool do you take
0: Sam,
2: me for?
0: Sam, all she told me was that she'd been threatened. Threatened by a man named Count Frosino.
4: That is a lie.
0: Okay, Romani, it's your ball. You run with it.
2: Well, Romani...
4: Don't you see, Captain? Mr. Jordan is only trying to confuse the issue. Count Frosino has nothing to do with this, and I fail to see how the girl Tisana is involved. Just because this man's body was found in her dressing room...
2: Just a minute. What was Count Frosino doing here this evening? He was here, was he not, Rakam?
3: Yes. He has come to my cafe every evening for the past week.
4: Why not, Captain? My noble employer is enjoying a holiday. Does it seem strange that he should want to visit the cafes of Cairo?
0: Where is the noble character now, Romani?
4: He has returned to his villa for the evening. I myself saw him to his automobile a few moments before you came into Rakam's office to call the police, Mr. Jordan.
3: Yes, that is true, Captain. Romani was settling the check of Count Frassino when Mr. Jordan came into the office.
4: Mm. Which brings up another important little item, Captain. After Mr. Jordan called you, he rushed back to his cafe. Should you not ask him why?
0: I went back to stock up on toothpicks, Sam. Does that satisfy you?
2: No, it does not.
0: I didn't think it would. Well, I see no point in sticking around here.
2: Where are you going, Jordan?
0: Out to make a social call, unless you have an official word to utter, Sam.
2: No, but I would like to see you in the morning, Jordan.
0: You'll write it down somewhere so I won't forget, Sam. Good night, gentlemen. Inside of 5 minutes, I was in the back seat of a cab heading toward the west end of Cairo. Between the bounces, I tried to put the loose ends together. A murder, a toy gun, a missing dancer. It all made an interesting puzzle. I figured the missing pieces might come from an Italian named Count Frassino. Shortly before 2 a.m., the cab pulled up in front of a 50-room shanty on the outskirts of town. I told the driver to wait, ran up the marble steps to the front door, and started leaning on the bell. A minute or so later, a prune-faced old native opened the heavy panel door.
5: Yes? What is it, Effendi?
0: Oh, just tell your boss that a man named Jordan wants to see him.
5: I am sorry, Effendi. Count Frassino cannot be disturbed.
0: Oh, he won't mind, just this once.
5: No, wait. You cannot come in.
0: Let's not be antisocial.
5: No, I will call the guards. No.
0: I said this was important.
5: Please, Effendi, please, you must not disturb Count Frassino.
6: Never mind the door. You will let the gentleman enter.
0: I looked up to see Count Frassino standing at the end of a long corridor. The striped pants and ascot had been replaced by a gray flannel sport coat and midnight blue slacks. But the monocle was still firmly in place. He nodded for me to follow him, and we worked our way past a display of marble statues that would put the Cairo Museum to shame. He opened a big oak door, stepped aside, and I entered what might have been either Grand Central Station or his study. Something caught my eye, and I unconsciously ducked. Towering above me in the center of the room was the statue to end all statues. Must have been 14 feet high. A marble woman, her arms outstretched. It occurred to me she'd make a good hat rack. Count Frassino closed the door.
7: So, Mr. Jordan, this is indeed a pleasure. Do sit down, won't you?
0: Thank you. I don't like to barge in this way.
7: Yes, I know. You wish to speak with me, is that not correct?
0: Yeah, I'm looking for a few answers.
7: Answers? Oh, yes, I understand. Proceed, Mr. Jordan.
0: It's about Tisana.
7: Dishonored, Mr. Jordan?
0: Yeah, I don't suppose you know an ex-wrestler named Barney Grogan was found dead in a dressing room a little while ago.
7: Dead? In Tisana's dressing room?
0: Uh-huh.
7: How did this happen?
0: I thought maybe you might be able to tell me.
7: I? Oh, but how should I know that?
0: You've been around Tisana's place quite a bit lately, haven't you?
7: Yes. Well, yes,
0: To see Tisana?
7: Yes.
0: She gave me the idea she'd been threatened by you.
7: Threatened by me? Oh, no, there must be a mistake. Why should I threaten her? I love her, Mr. Jordan. I love my wife very much.
0: Your wife?
7: You did not know, Mr. Jordan. Yes, Tisana is my wife.
0: I'd better fall back and regroup right here. That I didn't know, Frassino.
7: Tisana and I were married several years ago in Italy. I'm afraid that life there was... Well, perhaps she was homesick for Egypt. There was also a misunderstanding.
0: So she left you and came here to Cairo?
7: Yes, that is right. I'm willing to admit that the misunderstanding was perhaps my fault. I listened to the wrong people. Now I have bought this home in Cairo to be near her.
0: Now you want to patch it up, huh?
7: Yes. And I want my son back.
0: Your son?
7: When Tisana left me, she took our child.
0: Wait a minute. How old is he?
7: He's only 6 years old. But you see, he is my firstborn. And only son. He is to be my successor and heir. He's the only one who can carry on our family name. So you see, this is most important, Mr. Jordan.
0: Count, I think we can do business.
7: Business?
0: About finding your son.
7: You know where he is.
0: Well, suppose I put it this way. Suppose I... Frassino pitched forward, bounced against his desk, fell into the broken glass on the floor. I raced out to the terrace. It was deserted. The lawn looked peaceful and quiet. I went back inside and bent over the unconscious form of Count Frassino. He was still breathing. Then the hall door banged open and the prune-faced native rushed in, followed by a couple of Frassino's guards. From the looks on their faces, I could see they wouldn't wait for explanations. I flipped the table into them as they rushed me and ducked out into the terrace. I just crossed the lawn and reached the shadows along a row of trees when the guards opened up from the terrace. In the street, my cabbie had heard the shots and he started to get his hack moving. As he went past me, I jumped on the running board, and we roared around the corner and headed back to Cairo.
8: Rocky Jordan will be back in just a minute. Here's a note of importance to listeners who like top-drawer mysteries. Rocky Jordan has joined Sam Spade and The Whistler to make this CBS threesome the best mystery block on the air. Remember that this is the time you'll hear Rocky Jordan every Sunday night. And you'll want to hear, too, Sam Spade and The Whistler. Remember this threesome in top-notch mystery adventure on CBS. Now for the ending of tonight's story.
0: It was like Tassana's dance routine. You couldn't wind up the show without the final climax to keep the customers happy. And I wanted to give Sam Sabaya his money's worth. Now, when the cab and I had made it back to town, I pulled up at the nearest phone booth. The cabbie pocketed his change without a smile and roared away. I did find some nickels.
9: Cairo Police, Captain Sabaya.
0: Jordan, Sam. If you want to wind up the Barney Grogan affair, I've got the missing pieces.
9: What's that, Jordan?
0: Meet me at the corner of Shariah Ramar and Delhi Road. Don't stop to bring popcorn.
9: Never mind, Jordan. I believe I can wind it up right here.
0: Say that again, Sam.
9: My men picked up the dancer Tassana 20 minutes ago. She was getting on the train for Alexandria.
0: She wasn't alone, was she, Sam?
9: No, as a matter of fact, Jordan.
0: About 6 years old, huh, Sam? I'd even bet he was carrying a toy gun.
9: How did you know, Jordan?
0: I'll fill in the details later. Now get rolling, will you, Sam? Sam got rolling. In less than 10 minutes, we were easing down the alley back at the Tambourine. I brought him up to date on the affair, but I could see he still wasn't too sold on it.
2: So this Barney Grogan kidnapped the child.
0: Isn't that what Tassana told you?
2: Yes, but...
0: Works out that way, Sam. He was going to sell out to the highest bidder. He knew how much the Count wanted the boy, too.
2: Tassana could have shot Grogan in your cafe.
0: But she didn't, Sam. That's why Grogan staggered back to Tassana's dressing room. Since he knew it was all over for him anyway, he wanted Tassana to have a boy. He told her where to look.
2: That is her story, yes.
0: All right. So while I'm over at Rakam's calling you, she ducked back to my cafe, picked up the boy, and beat it. Now, if you...
2: Just a minute, Jordan.
0: What's up, Sam?
2: A light in your cafe. I saw it a moment ago.
0: Yeah, that must be... There it is again, Sam. It's upstairs. Come on. I pushed open the alley door to the Tambourine. Sam and I slipped inside. As we crossed the darkened room, we could hear someone moving around up above, from room to room. Then the footsteps came closer. He was walking down the balcony. I switched on the lights. Romani stood there at the head of the stairs, his mouth wide open. Just as he brought his gun up, Sam fired. Romani folded in the middle, reached out for the banister, missed, and plunged headlong down the stairs. Well, that's the way it ended. Before Romani died, he filled in the missing pieces. He figured on killing Count Frassino, then taking the boy back to Italy. Once there, he could become the boy's guardian and also take care of the Count's king-sized estate. He hired Barney Grogan to do the job, but Barney held out for more money and Romani threatened him. Grogan got scared and came to me. When Romani saw the two of us talking in front of Rakam's place, he figured he'd have to act fast, so he caught up with Grogan at my place. He'd have gotten the boy then, too, if I hadn't walked in. Well, later at police headquarters, Sam still had a couple of questions.
2: Jordan, how did you know he was coming to your cafe tonight?
0: Well, it was a long shot, Sam. I figured the guy who had tried to knock off Count Frassino had overheard part of our conversation out there. From the way I'd talked, I guess he must have thought the kid was still in my cafe and that he'd rush back to my place on the double.
2: There is one more thing, Jordan.
0: Yes, Sam?
2: Why did you not mention this boy when I talked to you at Rakam's place earlier this evening?
0: Sam, whoever heard of reporting a cap pistol to the police?
2: Jordan.
0: Look, this... Sam, the deal was earmarked kidnapped from the beginning. You know I don't like to become involved in those things.
2: Jordan, I know you like to keep certain things to yourself. And I know that when there is a kidnapping, there is also ransom or a reward. You did not have this in mind, of course.
0: Sam, my boy, I haven't made a nickel on the deal, so help me.
2: Not yet, anyway. But I've been around here long enough to know that when anyone comes out ahead on one of these deals, it is always Rocky Jordan.
10: Tell me, why is that?
11: That's a good question. It's a very good question.
0: I dropped around to the hospital the next morning to see how Count Frosino was getting along. He was going to make it okay. Tassano was there, holding his hand and smiling. The Count was very appreciative of what I'd done, just as Sam figured he would be. Yeah, it was a sizable reward. I am now the only cafe owner in Cairo with a 14-foot marble statue of a woman with her arms outstretched. And I was right, too. She does make a good hat rack.

0: Rocky Jordan is presented from Columbia Square in Hollywood and stars Jack Moyles in the title role. Tonight's story was written by William Frug, produced and directed by Cliff Powell, with original music by Milton Charles. This is CBS, the Columbia Broadcasting System.
1: Stay tuned for Nero Wolfe. If the chimes shudder a little on Sunday afternoon, well, they know there's mystery in store Sunday with men of action like Mike Waring, better known as the Falcon, who brings his fearless and romantic touch to the solution of another mystery. After the Falcon, it's high adventure. Then the big guy steps in. The new private eye, Charlie Weil, concludes with a few casual homicides. The chimes mean mystery and action this Sunday afternoon on NBC. Transcribed.
2: My boss is the smartest and the stubbornest, the fattest and the laziest, the cleverest and the craziest, the most extravagant detective in the world, Nero Wolfe.
3: It's the adventure of Stamped for Murder, with that brilliant, eccentric private detective, orchid fancier and gargantuan gourmet, Nero Wolfe, starring Sidney Greenstreet.
4: Instructions for this morning, Archie. Your notebook, please. First, Mr. Salinsbeck. Inform him that the Long Island peafowl he sent were most unsatisfactory. Peafowl's breast flesh is not sweet and tender unless it is well protected from all alarms, especially from the air, to prevent nervousness. Long Island is full of airplanes.
2: Look, Mr. Wolf,
4: I want a dozen chickens that have been raised on blueberries and a fresh-killed lamb for tomorrow.
2: Mr. Wolf, please listen.
4: Mr. Goodwin, be quiet, and then dinner on the following day becomes a problem.
2: Mr. Wolf, dinner any day is going to be a problem if we don't pay Sausenbach's bill.
4: Then pay it.
2: With what? The bank account's empty.
4: Ridiculous. They were $4,000 yesterday.
2: But you bought that shipment of orchid bulbs from Weinold Gluckner. Mr. Wolf, we need money. You've got to stop eating and drinking beer long enough to earn some.
4: Phew. You're an alarmist.
2: Will you, for the love of heaven, stop turning down clients and turn an honest dollar? I've got a couple of prospects right outside the door.
4: Send them away.
2: No, sir.
4: Send them away. Tell them I've gone to Egypt.
2: Nothing doing, sir.
4: Confound you, Archie. Obey orders. Send them away.
2: Miss Kent, Mr. Rodman, come in, please.
4: Confound you, Archie. You're mutinous.
2: Yes, sir, and you're stuck with it. This is Miss Gloria Kent and Mr. Rodman. They arrived as advertised with a pressing problem.
4: Good morning. You people are here by sufferance only. I shall speak to Mr. Goodwin about it later. Yes, indeed. I don't like pressing problems, Miss Kent. What are yours?
5: My father.
4: Indeed, I'm not a court of domestic relations, Miss Kent. What did your father do? Beat you? Withhold your earnings? Discourage your suitors? Mr. Goodwin should have informed you this office did not undertake cases involving marital or family problems.
5: But that's not...
4: If Mr. Goodwin had not been beguiled by your pretty face, he might have warned you and avoided this embarrassment to you and annoyance to me.
2: Now, take it easy, take it easy. How many times have I told you you don't know how to handle women?
4: Then suppose you let Miss Kent handle me.
5: Well, it's simply this, Mr. Wolf. I had some money my mother left me. My father's just spent it without my permission. I want it back without a scandal.
4: Thanks, Miss Kent. How much has spent?
5: $10,000. Father bought a treasure map.
4: Indeed, from whom?
5: A pair of swindlers named Cross and Halleck. They've driven him crazy, talking about fortune salvaged from the SS this and the SS that. He's got a map and old letters he studies. He's childish.
4: Many fortunes have been recovered. Many more await on the sea bottom. How do you know your father has been duped?
6: Well, I know.
4: You do, Mr. Rodman.
6: Yes. Cross and Halleck bought some old letters for me, written by my grandfather from Hawaii. They used them to manufacture the map and evidence. And that's what they sold to Kent.
5: Father thought he was being so clever. He had the paper analyzed. Of course, the document research laboratory said the letters were genuine. They were. But something new had been added. I'd have never known if Mr. Rodman hadn't told me.
4: You're a party to the swindle, Mr. Rodman?
6: I was not. I never knew what they were up to.
5: Mr. Wolf, you've got to help me. I can't do anything with Father. I can't convince him. Even Mr. Rodman can't...
4: No, Miss Kent, I'm sorry. This is not for me.
5: But you must. You must.
4: Not in my office, madam. No tears. Please, please, Archie, stop her.
2: Okay, okay, okay.
4: Archie, when Miss Kent has finished her disgraceful exhibition, show them out.
6: How dare you walk out on a...
2: Easy, easy, easy. I know him. I know him. You don't. He gets into a panic when women cry, or else he's curious about what Fritz is cooking for lunch. Now, just wait a minute, please. Oh, aren't you ashamed of yourself walking out like that on that poor kid?
4: That hysterical gamma.
2: She's lost all of her money. She needs help.
4: I charge high fees, Archie.
2: So charge a small fee. Do you want her to starve?
4: Good heavens. Starve? How monstrous.
2: I'm not kidding. While you'll be in here smelling your dinner, she and her father will be starving.
4: I thought you were bringing me a paying client.
2: Well, this is different. She's,
4: You're beautiful. Archie, you're impossible. Oh, very well. Go back into them. Get names, addresses, facts. I am not committed to Miss Kent's case, but we'll see. Be a tribute I pay for your weakness, for a pretty face.
2: Rodman and Gloria Kent were gone, however. So all I had were the few facts they'd given me before they met Wolf. I felt guilty about that when he came back into the office and sat down in his specially built chair. He closed his eyes and I glared at him. Well, how much of you is awake? Mr. Wolf. Well, they disappeared. Did you tell me you were going to help this girl just to get her out of the office, or did you mean it?
4: You're a gadfly.
2: No, sir. No, sir. You made a promise and you're stuck with it.
4: What did you get from Rodman?
2: Name, address, occupation. He's a librarian, that's all.
4: Very careless, Archie. You missed a significant point.
2: Such as,
4: How did Rodman discover the letters he sold were being altered by forgery and used for swindle? How did he locate the dupe, Mr. Kent?
2: I guess you're right. I'll ask him next time. But what about now? Are you going to get Gloria's money back?
4: I assume you call Miss Kent Gloria solely in order to annoy me. It does. Stop it. Get Cross and Halleck.
2: On my way.
4: You'll find them at the Hotel Bogart.
2: Wrong, sir. According to my notes, their address is...
4: Never mind their address. The Hotel Bogart is the headquarters for successful confidence tricksters. They celebrate their victories there while the money lasts. You will possibly find Cross and Halleck drinking whiskey or lunching. Probably both.
2: I located Cross and Halleck in the hotel bar and lured them back to our place on 35th Street. Wolf was sitting behind his desk with his hands crossed on his impressive middle, at peace with his lunch and the world when I ushered them in. He sat bolt upright and scorched me with a look. Good afternoon, Mr. Wolf. The tall one's name is Cross, the short one is Halleck. They want to help me invest my money. Gentlemen, Mr. Nero Wolf.
7: Who?
8: Nero Wolf.
7: Hey, what is this?
4: Confound you, Archie. How drunk are they?
2: Not too drunk for business.
8: Let's get out of here. Come on.
2: Wait a minute.
7: Chill duck decoy.
2: You want me to keep him here, Mr. Wolf?
4: Not by violence, Archie. Come back here, gentlemen. Unless you want 7 years in the state penitentiary.
7: Unless what? You got nothing on us, Wolf. Nothing.
4: I have the Kent case.
7: The Kent?
8: That's a laugh. We're sitting pretty. Sitting pretty.
4: You are not, sir. You imagine you possess legal immunity. Mr. Kent believes you are a grotesque balderdash and will not sue for fraud. Miss Kent cannot sue because she is reluctant to accuse her father of wrongfully obtaining her money. Ergo, you think you are invulnerable.
8: Now, listen.
4: But you forget me. I'm a detective with a fee to earn.
2: A big fee.
4: Quiet, Archie. I am determined to get that fee. Therefore, as Miss Kent's agent, I can and will bring action against you. I'm indifferent to her tears... or her father's disgrace. I'm indifferent to anything outside of money. You will return the $10,000 to me at once, sir, or you will be in jail by morning.
8: You mean that?
4: I do, Mr. Cross.
8: Alex.
7: Yeah?
8: Come here.
4: Come on, honey.
8: Okay. Here, Mr. Wolf. Alec and I have decided we don't want to get in any trouble with you. Here's your $10,000.
2: Let's have it.
8: Give the dough to Kent, Mr. Wolf, and get the letters and map back for us. You've got a reputation for being tricky, but honest. We trust you. Come on, Alec, let's go.
9: Well, how about that?
4: Preposterous.
9: No, sir. Take a look. $10,000, genuine coin of the realm.
4: That man causes a fool. Does he imagine I ain't to be fooled so easily?
9: What do you mean he left the money?
4: He surrendered too quickly, Archie. Too easily. And that money in the envelope he was carrying all ready to refund. Why?
9: Well, maybe he's got a better sucker. I heard him mention a Ben Sanford.
4: Nonsense. Does he need Kent's forged letters and map to cheat this Ben Sanford? Couldn't he prepare another set?
9: I guess you're right. Something's fishy.
4: In any event, it's no concern of mine, thank heaven.
9: Why not?
4: I'm not committed to Miss Kent in any way. As a favor to you, I undertook to regain her money. I have done that. You may take it back to her and obtain the forged papers in return.
9: But,
4: Silence, Mr. Goodwin, go to your redhead charmer. Leave me in peace. I intend to spend this afternoon with my new world atlas.
9: I left him 3,000 miles up the Amazon with his magnifying glass and drove up to East 69th Street. The Kent house was a broken-down little brownstone, and as I went up the stoop, the door opened and Gloria Kent burst out like a skyrocket. Hey, Miss Kent, easy, easy.
5: Let go of me. Let go.
9: What's wrong? What's wrong?
5: Wrong. Wrong. Nothing is wrong. Nothing at all.
9: Well, how about seeing your father?
5: You want to see my father? Come inside.
9: Oh, for the love of heaven.
5: Come inside, Mr. Goodwin. I'll introduce you. He's in a back room. Come right through the living room.
9: What else came through this living room? A hurricane?
5: No, Mr. Goodwin. Something else. There's my father, Mr. Goodwin.
9: What in the devil? He's dead. His throat's cut.
5: Father, this is Archie Goodwin from Nero Wolf's office. He and his boss refused to help while they could. Maybe he can help you now.
9: Stop it.
5: All I'm good for now is revenge, that's all.
9: Stop it. Stop it and look at me. When did it happen?
5: I don't know.
9: When did you find him?
5: Just now.
9: Keep looking at me. Who went through this house like a hurricane? You?
5: No.
9: Where did you go after you left the office?
5: To the laboratory.
9: What lab?
5: Document research. The place that checked the map.
9: How long were you there?
5: Until an hour ago. I was with Mr. Rodman.
9: Keep looking at me. And then?
5: I had lunch.
9: With Rodman?
5: Alone. And then I came home.
9: All right. All right, now listen to me. I want you to go to Mr. Wolf's house right now. Have you got cab there?
5: Yes.
9: All right, take a cab. I've got to stay here, but I'll call Mr. Wolf and tell him you're on the way. Now get. I called Wolf, told him everything, and he instructed me to advise Inspector Kramer, who arrived with the homicide squad. I gave the inspector everything while the squad photographed and measured, print-dusted and detected. At 3:30, Kramer took me back to the house on 35th Street for a fight with Wolf.
10: It's a great story, Wolf. Great. Kent buys a phony treasure map. Everybody knows it's phony except Kent. But Cross and Halleck try to buy it back, and Kent gets himself murdered.
4: Did you find the map and letters in the house, Inspector?
10: No, I didn't.
4: The killer was after the map.
10: A phony map?
4: Certainly.
10: Why?
4: Well, if we knew that, we would know why Cross and Halleck so willingly paid back the money and why Kent was murdered.
9: Maybe it's not phony.
10: I'd better see the girl now.
4: Oh, you fancy her for the murder?
10: Well, I'll know after I ask a few questions.
4: Tonight. She's had a shock, Mr. Kramer. She needs rest.
10: Look, Wolf, I want her.
4: Why bother with her when there's so much to be done?
10: Yes, such as?
4: Cross and Halleck, find them. And the mystery man they spoke of, Ben Sanford. These are the men you want now, not this poor, overwrought girl.
10: Yeah. All right. The girl will be here for questioning tonight, though, huh?
4: Tonight, Mr. Kramer.
10: Okay. You'll hear from me later on.
9: Well, you buffaloed him out of that, okay. Say, why don't you want her questioned? Is she guilty?
4: I don't know.
9: Well, what did she say when she got here?
4: She said nothing. She never arrived.
9: She never what?
4: She never arrived.
9: Well, then why did you tell Kramer she was resting?
4: Would he have believed the truth? She must be found. More important, we must learn why forged letters and forged map produces turmoil.
9: If
2: find the killer and you find the map. You said so.
4: I said the reverse, which is an altogether different statement. Archie, I want a photograph of that map. Get it.
2: Oh, sure, sure. Any particular camera you want me to use?
4: You'll find a photograph of 200 Vanderbilt Street.
2: Are you kidding?
4: The lab cannot check the authenticity of old papers without photographing them in ultraviolet light, infrared light, and so on. If this document research lab has examined those papers, they will have photographs. Get them.
9: He got out of his chair and waddled back to the house elevator. It was 4 o'clock and time for his regular afternoon session with the orchids. I drove down to the document research laboratory on Vanderbilt and got such a shock that I grabbed the office phone and dialed Wolf at once.
4: This is Nero Wolf.
9: Mr. Wolf, Archie here.
4: What's the matter? Are you lost?
9: No, sir. No, sir, but I found something.
4: Photographs?
9: No, Mr. Wolf, I don't think you'll ever see any photographs of the Kent map. I don't think any were taken.
4: Indeed.
9: But guess who runs the document research laboratory? No, don't guess. You probably know. A man named Ben Sanford, and he's sitting right here looking at me.
4: Bring him home with you.
9: Home? But it's 4 p.m. This is the sacred hour when you pray over your orchids.
4: Then Mr. Sanford can join the ceremony.
11: Hey, how about this place? How about it? There must be a million flowers up here.
9: No, not flowers. Orchids only. Mr. Wolf has 10,000 plants.
11: Never saw anything like it.
9: And you never will again, brother.
11: Hey, what kind is that on the bench?
9: Oh, that's our pride and joy. Odontogosum harryanum. Above them, the Van Peter Serrana. And the pink ones are the Coelogiani pandoratas. Now, the large object, mulching flower pots, is Nero Wolf. Mr. Wolf, Ben Sanford.
4: Good afternoon, sir.
11: Hi. I came along to be obliging. I've got nothing to say about anything.
4: How much have you offered Cross and Halleck for their treasure map?
11: No comment.
4: Mr. Sanford, I'm going to make some assumptions. I assume that you are not, in fact, a document expert, but an accessory to the fraud of Halleck and Cross.
11: No comment.
4: That you actually prepare fraudulent maps for those swindlers, and then in the guise of an expert guarantee their authenticity.
11: No comment.
4: But this you must answer. You did guarantee the authenticity of the map and letters Kent bought. It's on record.
11: All right, I did.
4: Then will you admit they were forged?
11: What are you, a comic? No.
4: You guarantee the value of the Kent map?
11: Yes.
4: As an expert?
11: Yes.
4: Then you've convicted yourself of murder.
11: Murder? What is this?
4: Mr. Kent was murdered, sir. Evidently for the map and letters he bought. But of all persons involved, you alone believe in the value of the map. No one else does. Therefore, you alone would have murdered Kent for the map.
11: Oh, for the love of... Now, wait a minute. Wait a minute.
2: Chew it over, brother. Chew it over. Either way, he's got you.
11: Okay. Okay, you want me to level? Here it is.
4: Level, Archie.
2: Okay, boss. Thief-type talk. It means tell the truth.
11: It's like you say, the letters were bought from Rodman. I forged the map and evidence onto them. I guaranteed them to Kent. To swindle.
4: The letters are without value?
11: Oh, sure, they're old, that's all. From 1851. Just tired family gossip and stuff.
4: Indeed. There we have the problem again, Archie. Mr. Kent is swindled with a map and letters that are known to be worthless. He alone believes the fantasy of the treasure.
11: There isn't any treasure. Never was.
4: Yet Cross and Halleck refunded the swindle money so eagerly. It is obvious they want those worthless documents back badly. Someone else wants them so bad, he murders Mr. Kent. Why?
11: I don't know.
4: Archie, we must find the girl. There's a chance she turned to Mr. Rodman for refuge. I'm sorry, you'll have to go there at once. If the girl isn't there, bring Rodman.
12: Yes?
9: Hello, Rodman. Remember me? I'm Archie Goodwin from Nero Wolf's office.
12: Oh, yes, of course.
9: I came to get Gloria Kent. There's been a change in plans. Tell her to come out, please.
12: Gloria? Well, she's not here. Why should she be?
9: Haven't you heard?
12: Heard what?
9: Well, I guess you'd better come down and see Wolf.
6: Mr. Goodwin, I'm afraid I can't. I'm rather busy.
9: Look, Rodman, maybe you ought to know. Old man Kent was murdered.
6: What?
9: Yes, yes, just after you and Gloria left us.
6: Kent murdered? Well, this is awful, Mr. Goodwin.
9: You want to see Mr. Wolf now? Get your hat.
6: Murder? Well, believe me, I never wanted this. I'm going to tell Nero Wolf the whole mess. Every word of it.
9: Okay, then. Come on, let's go.
6: Yes, of course. Just a minute. I'll get my hat in the bedroom. Murdered? Kent? I never dreamed.
9: Come on, Rodman. Come on. What? I didn't hear you. Oh, Rodman. What the... Oh, Rodman. Oh, Rodman. Good Lord, what next? Come on.
13: This is Nero Wolf.
9: Archie here. We've had a tough break.
13: Yes?
9: While I was waiting for Rodman at the front door, he went into the bedroom for his hat. The killer was there.
13: How do you know?
9: He cut Rodman's throat.
13: Terrible.
9: The back window was open. It's a ground floor apartment. He was out and gone before I had a chance.
13: Archie, where were your wits?
9: Let me alone. I've had a man murdered 20 feet from me. You think I'm cheering?
13: Mr. Kramer is here, and he has news for us, Archie. He could not locate Cross and Halleck in their apartment. They had not been home all day. The maid informed him that she was waiting for her weekly salary.
9: Well, so what?
13: She was most angry and peppery, Mr. Kramer informs me.
9: Red pepper?
13: Exactly.
9: Okay. Okay, maybe I know what you mean. I'll try to deliver the goods this time. Goodbye. I drove down to the apartment house on Gramercy Square where Cross and Halleck lived, took the elevator up to the 10th floor, found the right door, and slipped in with a pass key. Come on out. Come out wherever you are. I know you're in here. You fooled Kramer pretending to be the maid, but you didn't fool Wolf. You'd better... Gloria! Cut it out, you idiot. Lay off. Archie, you dope. Archie Goodwin from Nero Wolf's office. Remember me?
14: Go.
9: Give me the gun, Gloria. Give it to me. Who did you think I was?
5: Halleck.
9: Oh, brilliant. So Wolf figured you out, huh? Oh, you are a brave girl. They killed your father. You came up here and waited for them. You were going to kill them right back, huh? Oh, that red-headed temper. And you bluffed Kramer into thinking you were the maid.
5: I had to do something. It was the only thing I could think of. To come here and kill him.
9: Well, you're coming home with Archie. And just remember one thing. When Wolf's working for you, don't try to do any thinking. It only gets in Wolf's way. I got Gloria Kent back to the house at 7 o'clock. I parked the car, brought her into the office, and got the shock of my life. There was a convention on. Wolf was there with Inspector Kramer representing the cops. Cross, Halleck, and Sanford were there representing the crooks. When Kramer saw Gloria, he scowled first at her and then at Wolf.
10: So it was a slick one after all, Wolf. You didn't have the girl. You had no intention of producing her.
4: Please, Mr. Kramer, that can wait. There are other matters more important. I dine at 8. That leaves me 1 hour to solve your murders.
10: Murders? More than one?
9: Yes, 2. Elmer Rodman.
10: By heaven, Goodwin, if you...
4: Please, Mr. Kramer, not now. First, Miss Kent. Good evening, Miss Kent. I presume you have met these gentlemen, Cross, Halleck, and Sanford.
5: I'll
4: take your purse, please.
5: Why?
4: Don't think me as naive as Mr. Goodwin, miss. When you left your home after the murder of your father, you took the map and letters with you. They are in your purse now.
5: That's not true.
4: Archie, the purse. Thank you. We have here an interesting situation. There exists some old letters and map, forged and fraudulent. They're worth $10,000 and more to Cross and Halleck and worth 2 murders to a killer. Why? There must be something of great value in the letters.
10: Yes, such as?
4: Something which Mr. Sanford could not see, although he worked on the document closely. Yet something which could be made manifest. What is the answer, Miss Kent? You know it?
5: I swear I don't.
4: C. secret writing, Archie. Bring the chafing dish from the dining room.
14: Right.
2: Secret writing?
11: I saw nothing when I worked on those letters.
4: Naturally, Mr. Sandler, the writing is invisible. The heat is an agent. It makes most forms of secret writing visible.
14: The chafing dish, boss.
4: Thank you, Archie. Place it before me and light it.
14: Right.
4: Now I open Miss Kent's purse. From it, you see, I withdraw these ancient letters which he took from our house after her father's murder.
5: That's not true.
4: Archie.
14: That's enough, Gloria. That's enough. From now on, you just listen.
4: We remove the letters from the envelope and toast them gently. Secret ink vintage 1851 will easily succumb to the agency of heat.
2: Careful. Those envelopes will catch fire.
15: Hey, they've caught.
4: Don't be upset, Mr. Cross, Mr. Halleck.
2: The envelope!
4: They'll burn safely in the dish. We can concentrate on the writing. Watch closely. I don't want to be accused of trickery.
2: You fat fool. The envelopes are everything.
15: Put them out, Sanford. Don't sit there. Put them out.
4: Why, Mr. Halleck?
15: Well, the stamps, the missionaries, they're worth a fortune.
4: The missionaries? Of course. You know that. Mr. Cross knows. So does Mr. Sanford, right?
2: Yeah.
15: Cross Sanford knows, you old fool.
4: Mr. Sanford is not alarmed. Why not, sir?
16: I don't know what you're talking about.
4: $50,000 or $100,000 is burning before your eyes, Mr. Sanford. Cross and Halleck are burning their fingers, putting out the flaming envelopes. And you sit there quite indifferently. Why?
16: Well, I'm sorry.
4: You know the value of the missionary stamps on the letters you bought from Rodman. But you know these aren't the real letters. Isn't that it?
2: Not the real letters?
16: I told you I'm tough to crack, Wolf. You didn't fool me with those dummies.
4: Dummies? How do you know? Mr. Cross didn't know. Mr. Haddock didn't know. How did you?
16: Well,
4: I'll tell you, sir. Only one man could know I was framing Miss Kent as a decoy. Only one man could know I prepared these dummy letters and pretended to take them from her purse. And that is the killer. The man who murdered her father. And stole a map and letters this morning. You, sir, Mr. Sanford.
14: Well, I'll be...
4: Mr. Kramer, there's your killer. You'll find the missing map and letters on him or concealed in his home or office. You won't need the evidence anyway. Look at his face. He's self-confessed.
2: Self-confessed like fun? He was booby-trapped.
4: No, Mr. Crane. Not a complicated case, really. Very simple. Elmer Rodman sold a packet of old family letters to the swindlers for a small sum. They used the letters to perpetrate their fraud on Miss Kent's father.
5: And the stamps on the letters were valuable?
4: They were a special Hawaiian issue 1851, Miss Kent. Nicknamed missionaries, because missionaries used them for writing home. They're extremely rare stamps worth upward of $25,000 each.
10: Hey, no wonder they were worth two murders. We found five of them on Sandwin.
4: Excellent. Somewhere or other, Rodman discovered the value of the stamps after he sold the letters. In his effort to get them back, he communicated his discovery to the swindlers, Cross, Halleck, and Sanford.
14: So that's why they refunded the money so fast?
4: Precisely, in an effort to have the sale rescinded. Rodman sought out Kent and tried to convince him of the fraud. Alas, he would not listen to the truth, Mr. Kramer.
10: Oh, I get it. And while the others were hassling around, Sanford tried to steal a march and quietly resorted to murder.
4: There you have it.
14: Ha-ha! Great job, boss. Great job. So Gloria not only gets her 10 grand back, but 5 times 25, which is about 125,000 worth of goodies. Now, figuring your rates by the hour, that means you've done a gratis job worth about...
4: Yes, Kent. I did not know what I demand a large fee for what I've done. I will not go back on my word. But I can beg for a favor.
5: I'll only be too happy to...
4: Wait. I ask something that will not be easy to grant.
5: What is it?
4: Will you use your red hair, your pretty face, your admirable figure, and your ample fortune to lure Mr. Goodwin away from this house tonight? I would like to enjoy my dinner in peace.
5: That won't be difficult, Mr. Wolf.
14: Let's have an understanding right now, Gloria. Difficult for you or for me?
5: I'll be delighted.
4: Indeed. To spend an evening with Mr. Goodwin, there is only one word for you, Miss Kent. Intrepid.

0: You have been listening to The New Adventures of Nero Wolfe, starring Sidney Greenstreet. Tonight's story by Alfred Bester was based on the famous characters created by Rex Stout, produced by Edwin Fadiman, and directed by J. Donald Wilson. In the cast were Wally Mayer as Archie Goodwin, and Gene Bates, Howard McNair, Jay Novello, Larry Dobkin, Bill Johnstone, and Herb Vigran. Music by Joseph Enos. Next week at this same time, Nero Wolfe and Archie will bring you The Case of the Careworn Cup. Don Stanley speaking.
1: The preceding was transcribed. Three chimes mean good times on NBC. The chimes ring for Dennis Day and Judy Canova tomorrow night on NBC. Also, Judy Canova prepares to go operatic tomorrow because her special guest is Ezio Pinza.
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16: My name's Jeff Regan. I'm the lion's eye, his private eye. Gumshoe, peeper, Seamus, whatever you want to call it. I work for Anthony J. Lyon, International Detective Bureau. He's a guy who likes to make money. But when he makes money, I get into trouble.
0: 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Hard-boiled action and mystery as told by Jeff Regan, investigator. So stand by for trouble. Stand by for suspense. Stand by for adventure. In tonight's story, The Lonesome Lady. And now, here's Jack Webb as Jeff Regan.
16: Well, this is the way it started. Everything was routine. Melody was at her typewriter working on the usual sheet of paper backed by the usual four carbons, routine. The smell of the Lion's 50-cent cigar hung in the room, routine. And the air conditioning was out of order, all routine. I looked over Melody's shoulder and read the memo. Attention, International Detective Bureau, Anthony J. Lyon, from the American Insurance Company Claims Division.
17: Here you are. Keep the original for yourself and give the others to Mr. Lyon. I guess you're going to be on me.
16: On what? You beautiful thing, you.
17: Huh? Jeff, don't do that. Somebody might poke you. Mr. Lyon will tell you all about it.
16: Matter? New boyfriend, huh?
17: Not Jeff. Mr. Lyon's waiting for you.
16: Okay. I'll talk to you later.
18: Regan, ever hear of a guy named John Arenzo?
16: Nope.
18: A doctor named Maurice Wade?
16: Nope.
18: A French dame named Marie Rochelle Portier?
16: Nope. Should I?
18: Maybe. I don't know yet. It's all routine stuff on that American Insurance Company contract. They want us to do a little work for them. Their claim man came in about an hour ago, all excited about Renzo. He kicked off early this morning.
16: I can't very well meet him.
18: There's a time and a place for wisecracks, and this isn't it.
16: It figures.
18: Lorenzo kicks off, and the American Insurance Company's going to have to kick in with $35,000 to his beneficiary. And that's Marie Rochelle Portier. No relation. Girlfriend, I guess.
16: It's almost a bank buster for AIC. So, you want me to see her?
18: No! Be ticklish if it turns out to be legitimate. Now, you better look at the other angles before you see her. If AIC has to pay off to that dame, we might just as well say goodbye to their business. They can't stand much treatment like that.
16: You mean you want me to find a way for them to get out of it?
18: I didn't say that! If it's legitimate, they'll pay.
16: That's nice.
18: What I want you to find out is how a guy carrying $35,000 worth of life insurance winds up croaked in a hotel on Main Street with two dimes and three pennies sitting on the dresser.
16: It could happen.
18: Sure, it could happen. But you find out why it could happen. Renzo's worth 23 cents alive and $35,000 dead. And the county's going to have to plant him. The insurance company doesn't like it, and I don't like it.
16: How'd he die?
18: The coroner says it was a hard job.
16: Insurance company?
18: Insurance office says Renzo applied for the policy 3 weeks ago. It was approved 10 days ago, and he kicks out today. Everything's fine. On paper.
16: So, what am I supposed to do?
18: Find out what isn't fine about what that physical Renzo passed. Now, you can start with the insurance doctor, name him Maurice Wade. Get on him first. And call me if you run into any trouble.
16: The place I was looking for turned out to be a brand new three-story building on Wilshire Boulevard. In the hall, I could still smell wet plaster and cement. There was one name on the neon-lighted directory, Dr. Maurice Wade, internal medicine diagnosis, and the numbers 310. The sign on the self-service elevator said, do not use, so I climbed the three flights of marble stairs. The first door at the top was 310. Enter. I entered.

0: again, two well-manicured hands, all routine stuff.
1: How do you do? Have you an appointment?
0: No, I don't. I was hoping I could see Dr. Wade without an appointment.
1: Well, that's almost impossible. He's so busy these days. I'm Miss Porter, his nurse. Perhaps I can help you.
0: My name's Regan, but I'm afraid I'll have to see him.
1: Oh?
0: Oh, if you don't mind, I'll just stick around and wait for him.
1: Oh, he isn't in just now, and I was just about to go to lunch, Mr. Regan.
0: Well, that's fine. We'll go together.
1: Dr. Wade will be in at 2 o'clock. You can come back then.
0: I get it. 2 o'clock. It was right then that my day began to change. I stepped outside the office door and walked over to the brand new stairway of that brand new building. Now get this. I stopped a minute because I thought I heard somebody opening the doctor's door. I turned around to take a look when I felt something brush my arm. The stairway suddenly turned upside down and began to walk up me. There was a lot of noise all around, and I was trying to yell for somebody to shut it off. It got louder and louder and louder. It was then I decided this wasn't routine.
2: Thanks for helping me tote him upstairs. He'll be all right now. I'll take care of him.
3: He'll be all right.
2: He'll be all right.
0: I was lying on a leather couch in a white room. A tall, thin man with a hooked nose seemed to be running things. He was waving an arm at a vague crowd of people near the door. Then somebody I couldn't see shoved a bottle under my nose.
3: Give him a whiff of that.
1: There you are.
2: I think he'll be all right now. Now then, can you hear me, mister? Don't try to move yet. Nothing broken, but you had quite a tumble for yourself, my friend. Quite a tumble. You might have been killed.
0: That's what I was thinking. Somebody shoved me.
2: What's that?
0: I was shoved.
2: That's crazy. I was on the second landing when you come falling down. Wasn't anyone around? Why'd anyone want to shove a man down a flight of stairs?
0: I don't know.
2: You're just plumb bruised and battered, mister. When you get to thinking about it, you just got dizzy from the heat or something. Now, didn't you?
0: Maybe.
2: I'll show you. Mary, hand me that like a good girl.
1: Here you are.
2: Here. Yeah. Try a little of this.
0: Thanks.
2: That help?
0: Yeah.
2: Have another.
1: You want me to call you a taxi, Mr. Regan?
0: No, thanks. I got a car out in front.
2: Better you rest up a minute or two longer, friend. My name's Wade, Dr. Wade. This is my office.
0: Wade, you're the man I came to see.
2: Well, I don't believe I know you. You one of my patients?
1: Oh, this is Mr. Regan, doctor. I explained that you took patients only on appointment.
2: Mm-hmm. Well, as long as you're here, Mr. Regan, what can I do for you?
0: Well, I'm not a patient. I've been retained by the American Insurance Company to investigate a claim concerning a former patient of yours, a man named Lorenzo.
2: A private investigator.
0: We're checking on a policy that was issued on him. You were the examining doctor.
2: You don't represent the district attorney's office or anything like that?
0: No, I don't. I'm with the International Detective Bureau.
2: You don't have a warrant that says I have to show you my files?
0: No, I don't. But I thought that as long as you were employed by the insurance company and you conducted the examination, that you'd
4: let me... Well, give me back my bottle, mister. And then you can get on out of my office.
0: Huh?
4: And get out fast. If I'd have known you was something like that, I wouldn't have drugged you up here in the first place. Now get on out of here before I throw you out.
0: Well, you can see how things stood between Dr. Maurice Wade and me. I walked out of the place with as much dignity as I had left. I had other plans. There were other files to look at and other people in the city I could talk to. Detective Sergeant Salvatore Wendetti, morgue detail, was sitting in his office, chewing on a cold cigar, reading a traffic bureau memorandum on the new liability laws.
5: Well, if it isn't Jeffy the Regan. How are you, Jeff? Boy, I haven't seen you in a long time. Pull up a chair. What happened?
0: I fell down a flight of stairs.
5: You ought to be more careful. Lots of people get killed doing things like that, so what can I do for you?
0: Sally, I want you to find out about a man named John R. Renzo for me. He died this morning, and your office is handling it.
5: Renzo. John Renzo. Johnny Renzo. Yeah, sure, we got him in the icebox now. I want to see him handle it myself.
0: No, thanks. I know he's dead. What else?
5: Well, never really a bad actor, never really a good one either. Mind you, all the boys in the beat knew him. Why?
0: Come on, tell me some more.
5: Well, he made Lincoln Heights jail about 9 months out of 12 on a vag rap, one thing or another, routine.
0: Vagrancy?
5: Just one of our lazier citizens, so he's dead now, so what's to it?

0: He was insured for $35,000.
1: Oh.
0: Yep, that's what I'm thinking.
1: So somebody's mighty glad to see little Johnny dead. Who gets it?
0: Her name's Marie Rochelle Portier. No relation.
1: A hot time in the old town tonight for her.
0: Mm-mm. Tomorrow night. The insurance company has 24 hours to investigate.
1: Ah, that's what you're doing. All right, Regan, what else?
0: Well, you got the coroner's report?
1: Oh, sure, sure. Right here, came in an hour ago. It was a heart job.
0: You sure?
1: Positive. No one deader than Johnny Renzo. It was bound to happen the way it did sooner or later.
0: Was he an old man?
1: 45, 50, maybe. You can never tell on that kind, but all of us around here knew it.
0: Knew what?
1: That his ticker's been bad for years. Every time he made the heights, it'd give him a soft job. Couldn't take a chance.
0: Hey, look, Sally, are you telling me it was chronic heart condition?
1: I'm telling you it was a chronic heart condition. Well?
0: Mm-hmm. I need that telephone.
1: Not this one. Only inside calls. Try the one across.

0: Hello.
1: This is me. I ran into some trouble.
0: What kind of trouble?
1: Well, you'll have to get me a warrant or something so I can get in that doctor's office.
0: What?
1: He wouldn't play ball. He threw me out. Now, the coroner's report shows that Renzo has a chronic heart condition.
0: Then he never should have passed a physical.
1: I thought that'd get through to you. But we'll have to find out what's in that doctor's office before we can do anything about it. Now, look, get a hold of one of those double-breasted lawyers and rig up a thing, will you?
0: Hey, Melody, get my lawyer on the phone. It may take the rest of the day to get you in there legally, and we haven't got the time. So get busy.
1: I just told you, I can't get in. If I can't get in, I... can't get in. I hung up the phone, stepped out of the booth, and crawled into my car. I was sitting there fumbling with the keys, wondering how I was going to get to those files when somebody else figured it out for me. He was a big man in a brown sport coat.
2: Take it easy, Pilgrim. I just want to talk to you a minute.
1: Well, that's tough, Pilgrim, because I don't want to talk to you. I've had a busy day and I...
2: Wait, oh! I wouldn't try anything like that, Pilgrim. I just got here. You know, lots of holes.
0: Come on.
2: This one's just basic. I can tear your arm right off if I have to.
0: You...
2: Wise up, Seamus. I'm here on business.
1: Yeah? What kind of business?
2: You just been in to see Wendetti?
1: Sure, I've been in to see him. He's a friend of mine. By the muscle act.
2: Just to make sure you don't start hollowing your brains out or something.
1: Let go.
2: Okay, so what'd he say? Ooh!
1: What'd he say about what?
2: You know what. Renzo.
1: Well, the county's gonna bury him.
2: More, Seamus. Keep talking. Only makes sense.
1: He's dead. For good.
2: Ooh! More.
1: He died of a heart attack this morning. Somebody gets $35,000 because of it.
2: And you've been seeing people, a doctor, Wendetti. Dame next on your list?
1: Maybe. Oh, is that what you want to know?
2: Yeah. You're a good boy, Regan. Now here's what you want to know. You forget everything you know about anything. You don't say a word to nobody. No one, understand? No one. Not even your own mother. Just forget it.
0: Right.
2: No. Remember, not a word to anybody. Or else.
1: I wonder if you'd do as good without a gun.
0: Oh!
1: I'll see you later, Pilgrim.
2: Sure you will. Sure you will. But in case we miss connections, and so as you won't forget me, here's something to remember me by.
0: Ooh!
2: So long, Pilgrim.

We'll return to Jeff Regan, investigator, in just a moment. The Army Nurse Corps Reserve still has commissions available. If you're a graduate registered nurse between the ages of 21 and 45, you may be eligible for a commission in the Army Nurse Corps section of the Regular Officers Reserve. Those who meet the high standards and qualify to serve with this fine organization may elect active or inactive status. Nurses requesting inactive status will continue with civilian nursing, but stand ready to serve in time of emergency. In addition, they have the opportunity to take advantage of special training courses. Nurses who request active status enjoy the same pay and privileges as all other officers. Graduate work is provided at the Army's most modern teaching centers, and the nurses obtain educational experiences that benefit them in both civilian and military nursing. Now, if you believe you qualify for a commission in the Army Nurse Corps Reserve, apply to the Adjutant General, Washington 25, D.C. That's the Adjutant General, Washington 25, D.C. And now, back to the story of the Lonesome Lady and Jeff Regan, investigator.

0: There was Brass Knuckles, a big man in a brown sport coat, in the front seat of my car. I guess I fell onto the horn into my steering wheel. I couldn't seem to sit up straight and get away from the noise.
1: Hey, what's the trouble, pal? Hey, don't you like peace and quiet? Hey, come on, sit up.
2: Yeah. What happened to you?
0: I don't know exactly. I don't know.
2: Gee, even your face is cut up a little bit. You have an accident or a smash-up?
0: Yeah, something like that.
2: You want me to call a cop?
0: No. I'll handle this myself.
2: Yeah, but don't you think you ought to go home and get some rest? Maybe you ought to find yourself a sawbone or something. Maybe you ought to find yourself a doctor to kind of fix you up.
0: You're right. You're absolutely right.
2: Yeah, that's a good boy. You take care of yourself, John.

0: It's you again.
1: It says doctor on the door, doesn't it? The office is still open, isn't it?
0: Yes, but I thought Dr. Wade told you that he didn't want you here.
1: I heard him, but this is different. If he doesn't see me now, I'll phone the state medical board and a lawyer and anybody else who's handy and make him a first-class Simon Legree for refusing me emergency treatment. Now, cut him out.
0: Oh, you're hurt, Mr. Regan. Oh, please sit down. Sit down right here.
1: Where's your doctor, lady? Oh,
0: he isn't in here. He's already gone for the day. Let me see. What happened?
1: You tell me, lady. I'm just a peaceful citizen looking for a doctor.
0: Sit still. That's a nasty bruise on your forehead.
1: Yeah, I got some better ones where a man tried to cave in all my ribs.
0: Hold still. Lift up your face to the light. Mm-hmm. That's better.
1: Oh.
0: Tender?
1: Mm-hmm.
0: First the stairs, now this. You've had quite a day, Mr. Regan. Maybe you ought to quit. Hold that right there.
1: Mm-hmm.
0: While I touch up this cut on your chin. Who'd you say you worked for?
1: International Detective Bureau.
0: I'd resign if I were you. They're working you too hard.
1: What's happened lately isn't exactly routine.
0: What happened lately?
1: Well, I found out that the man who died this morning had a chronic heart condition and he should have never been insured. Your doctor's in this up to his ears for passing him.
0: Go on.
1: A big man in a brown sport coat doesn't want anybody to look into anything.
0: He's the one who did this.
1: That's right.
0: That should hold you.
1: Thanks.
0: Oh, wait a minute. Where do you live?
1: Huh?
0: Your address. I'm coming over to your place tonight.
1: You are?
0: If what you say is true, my doctor's going to get 5 to 15 in San Quentin for doing a fix on an insurance examination, and I might be dragged into it. And I wouldn't want that to happen.
1: So?
0: So I'm digging up that file and bringing it over to your place, and we'll see what's what.
1: Why not look at it right now?
0: Isn't here. We just moved to this place 3 days ago, and half the stuff is still in the old office.
1: All right. I'll buy that. Try 1720 North Taft, 308.
0: In about 2 hours.
1: Why so long?
0: You need some rest. Besides, your shirt's bloody. Well, what was that name?
1: John R. Renzo, R-E-N-Z-O.
0: All right. You can expect me. Feel better now?
1: Yeah, much better. Oh. You know, you freeze me, lady. Your boss throws me out. You fix me up. You help me. Maybe I wouldn't have fallen down those stairs if you hadn't sent me out to eat alone.
0: Call me Mary, if you like.
1: I thought it'd be something like that. Mine's Jeff. I've had a hard day, Mary.
0: I know. But maybe it'll be a better day from now on, Jeff. You know, I had a feeling I was gonna like you.
1: It was just about then that I remembered the beneficiary. She was my last call. I bucked beach traffic out Wilshire and pulled up in front of the Beverly Hills address Lyon had given me. A row of brass mailboxes on the outside of a 4-unit court told me that Marie Rochelle Fortier lived there. The man in overalls watering the lawn blinked at me, frowned at the cut on my chin, pointed to his own, and shook his head. I nodded back, wondering what Marie Rochelle Fortier, or whoever she might be, whatever her racket might be, looked like. I found out.
2: Yeah?
1: It was the big man without his brown sport coat. This time it was swimming trunks, and he looked as big as the super chief. I threw my whole arm into his face. He staggered backwards into the room, trying to get his balance. I let him have another one in the stomach. He was out of condition. One more and his chin was cut.
0: Oh.
1: He went down taking a lamp, a card table, and a glass of warm lemonade with him. Oh, yeah. It's real good to see you again, Pilgrim.
2: All right, Seamus. All right. You're the champ.
1: Come on, get up. Get up. I might have known I was going to find you here. Where's your girlfriend?
2: No. Just a minute.
1: I said, where is she?
2: She ain't around. Ain't no one around but me. Honest.
1: Okay, you give it to me.
2: What are you talking about?
1: Oh, you. I've met citizens like you before. Oh. Now, come on, make it straight.
2: Oh, all right. Oh, you busted my head. make it straight. Marie's my girlfriend. She calls me today, tells me what you look like, tells me where you'll be, tells me what to do. I do it. She knows who an insurance stick will go to.
1: All right, go on.
2: Catch you at Des Moines. You're nosy. She says to rough you up a little bit, make you forget what you're doing for a while. I find you like she says and do what she says. Nothing personal in it.
1: What about the doctor? He split with you and her?
2: Ain't no doctor in on it, just me and Marie.
1: How'd she fix it for Renzo to get insured?
2: I don't know. She's got connections. She gets around.
1: All right, smart guy. Come on, spill.
2: Honest, honest. That's it, Shamus. That's all there is to it. We worked it a couple of times before. I don't know how she fixes it, but she does. I do all the heavy work, and we get along fine. Now and then somebody gets excited, and I have to cool him off for a time. But well, that's it. Straight. Honest. Hey, what are you doing?
1: Shut up.
2: Well, now, don't call the cops. Give me a break, will you?
1: Will you shut up?
3: Lance.
1: It's me.
3: Regan, where have you been?
1: I'm calling from the address of Marie Rochelle Portier.
3: I told you not...
1: Look, there's a big ape here who roughed me up today, trying to put me out of commission.
3: I don't care about that. We have only 12 hours.
1: Come on out and pick him up and get a statement for a warrant.
3: Warrant for who?
1: For Marie Rochelle Portier. This monkey can give you enough to have her picked up. She's the one we want.
3: You sure about that? I found out that the doctor who wouldn't let you into his office is in a lot of trouble. Got a wife suing him for divorce, and
1: No, it's the Portier dame we want. As soon as you get a warrant on her, it'll make that insurance policy invalid.
3: I still don't trust that doc. It's early yet. Why don't you hop over?
2: You bringing the cops out here? Look, Seamus, I got a little dough, and it'd come to more than a ten a day in expenses you're getting if you...
1: Now you... Stay here, Pilgrim. I'm tired.

0: I've been waiting for you. Forget about me?
1: No.
0: The janitor let me in. I told him you were my brother.
1: That's nice.
0: You didn't come straight home and get some rest.
1: No, I had a couple of things to do first.
0: Well, sit down. I've fixed you a drink.
1: Oh, good.
0: Hot day and all.
1: Thanks. Now, tell me about your doctor, huh? Some things I know already. His wife's suing him for divorce, trying to get every penny he's got. He doesn't like me.
0: That's it.
1: Or maybe he just doesn't like any private detective or anybody else who might be working for his wife, huh?
0: Maybe.
1: And if I can spot a man who's being taken to the cleaners, he's one. He's pretty touchy these days about all the trouble she's probably caused him.
0: What's this got to do with us? The stars are coming out.
1: Just straightening out. Well, if that's the way things are with him, then my job's finished.
0: Good. Now we can relax. Mm-hmm. You've been working much too hard. Jeff, put your arms around me. Feels good. Good to have arms around you in a big city like this. Such a big city. So many people.
1: Mm-hmm.
0: You're nice, Jeff. Sometimes it's so lonely. And sometimes it's like this.
1: Sure. Sure, Marie.
0: Darling.
1: Marie Porter, Mary Porter, it's all the same to me. No, don't reach for it, lady. I took it out of your purse. I tricked you. I've been wanting to trick somebody ever since you shoved me down that flight of stairs this morning, ever since you shagged your big boyfriend on me.
2: I'll kill you. I'll kill you.
1: Today you won't. I'm not insured. All right, take it easy.
2: Oh, let me go, Jeff. Let me go, please.
1: You were so lonely in the big city that you just sat down and passed time making out phony medical reports and counting the insurance checks that you collected on bad bets.
2: Oh, please, Jeff, Oh, just let me go, please.
1: So you have me thinking that a doctor's phony when the only thing that's bothering him is a wife and a divorce suit.
2: Oh, Jeff, listen to me.
1: And when I start getting close, you try to scare me off. And when I get really close, you figure to drop over and put on a good act.
2: Oh, Jeff, listen to me. They'll send me to prison. They'll make me grow old and ugly there. Oh, Jeff, please let me go. I'll do anything. You can let me go. You can. You will. Oh, please,
3: Ryan,
2: Jeff.
1: It's me again.
2: Let me go.
1: You got that warrant?
3: Yeah, he spilled.
2: Please.
3: Where are we going to find that dame? She's probably skipped.
1: Oh, no,
2: Jeff.
1: She's at my place.
3: What?
2: I'll do anything.
1: Look, get somebody over quick, will you?
2: Oh, please.
1: Get him over while she's still here.
2: Please.

0: Well, I told it all to the Lion, and he told it all to the American Insurance Company, and they renewed our contract. She's being arraigned next Monday. What happens after that is up to the jury. Melody had a question.
1: Jeff, what do you think they'll do to her?
0: She'll get about 10 years, I guess.
1: If Mr. Lyon hadn't had that contract with AIC, would you have turned her in?
0: Sure I'd have turned her in. It's my job, isn't it? Well, it's a big city. A lot of lonesome people down there.
1: They allowed her one call when they took her to jail. She called here asking for you. Jeff, why did she do that?
0: I don't know, Melody. I don't know.

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You will be glad you did. Jack Webb is starred as Jeff Regan, with Wilms Herbert as Anthony J. Lyon. Eve McVeigh was heard as Mary Porter, and Ken Christie as the big man. It's CBS, same time next week, for hard-boiled action and mystery with Jeff Regan, investigator, as he tells the story of the lady with the golden hair. Jeff Regan, investigator, is written by E. Jack Newman, produced and directed by Gordon T. Hughes, with original music by Del Castillo. This is CBS, the Columbia Broadcasting.

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0: For the first time in history, Scotland Yard opens its official files to bring you the authentic, true stories of some of its most baffling crimes.
1: These are the true stories, the unvarnished facts, just as they occurred, reenacted for you by an all-British cast. Only the names of the participants have, for obvious reasons, been changed. The stories are presented with the full cooperation of Scotland Yard.
0: Research on Whitehall 1212 is prepared by Percy Hoskins, chief crime reporter of the London Daily Express. The stories for radio are written and directed by Willis Cooper. This is the story of Scotland Yard file number 202124. Here is Chief Superintendent John Davidson to brief you.
2: These two rooms constitute the famous Black Museum of Scotland Yard, in which are preserved many of the objects which were of importance in solving of crimes which have confronted us. The exhibits in here range from lethal weapons to the most innocent of hearing items. They're all classified and filed most carefully so that they'll be available for study. We find them quite useful. A bloodstain that led Scotland Yard men to the discovery of a murderer in 1930 may be of great assistance in solving a similar crime in 1952. Here, I show you a plain mirror, tag 202124. A plain, gilt-framed mirror, its frame badly tarnished. Just such a mirror as you might find hanging in 100 cheap flats in London's West End. But with one small difference. This smudged fingerprint here in the lower left-hand corner. Here, just there, above the frame. This mirror had looked on murder. This is the murderer's fingerprint. Oh, now here is Superintendent Charles Brereton of Scotland Yard. He's the man who solved this case, 202124.
3: I had the assistance, though, John, of Marjorie Ashley, remember?
2: Why, wasn't Marjorie Ashley the woman who was murdered?
3: Yes, that fingerprint's in her blood. On a morning in February 1942, a scant 2 months after your Pearl Harbor, I had a telephone call from Inspector Francis Xavier Costello at West End Central Police Station. What is it, Frank? I asked.
4: The woman was apparently murdered, sir. Strangled with a green scarf. Her name was Rachel Soskin, sir.
3: Where'd they find her?
4: Wyndham Place, Maryland, sir. Identified her from her purse. The murderer had thrown it away, but we found it. Nothing in it but her identity card.
3: Well, what are you calling me for? Can't you handle a routine murder, Inspector?
4: Excuse me, sir, but I don't think it's a routine murder.
3: Why?
4: Well, sir, the woman, in addition to having been strangled, had been horribly beaten up.
3: I'm sure that's regrettable, Costello, but after all, is it so unusual?
4: It is that, sir. The doctor here says the blows were inflicted after death.
3: The report from the mortuary by Keith Yarrow, the Home Office pathologist, confirmed the report. The woman had been brutally beaten after she had died from strangulation. At first glance, it appeared that the murderer, in an attempt at robbery, had inadvertently committed murder. But with the discovery of the beating...
5: Jack the Ripper.
3: Jack the Ripper flourished in the years 1888 and 89, 53 years before. He would have been at least 75 years old. Criminal Records Office was consulted. The names of every possible suspect were dredged up and thoroughly investigated, but to no avail whatever. Investigation of the murdered woman, Mrs. Rachel Soskind, disclosed the fact that she had been a quiet, highly respectable person whose husband was absent in the African campaign. There was not a single clue of any sort. On the third day, I had another telephone call from the West End Central Police Station. Inspector Costello again.
4: There's another, sir.
3: Another what, Inspector?
4: Another murdered woman, sir.
3: Oh?
4: Water Street, in her own flat. Name? Marjorie Ashley, 26. Lived alone.
3: Same type of woman?
4: A dancer.
3: Uh-huh.
4: Found her this morning about 10 o'clock. A landlady looking to collect her rent.
3: Had she been robbed?
4: The room had been ransacked. Apparently only money had been taken, but... Well, she'd been killed, sir.
3: How?
4: Butcher knife, sir. Her own. It's rather dreadful.
3: Anything new on the other case?
4: No, sir. This could be the same chap, sir.
3: Well, what are you doing?
4: He left his calling card this time, sir.
3: With his name?
4: No name, sir. But it's him, all right.
3: Who?
4: Jack the Ripper, sir.
3: It could have been Jack the Ripper's calling card, right enough. I visited the room myself with Inspector Costello.
6: They've got the knife in the laboratory at the yard, sir.
3: No fingerprints on it, I expect.
6: Not on it, sir, I'm afraid. But they're looking. But here's his calling card, sir.
3: Blood.
6: Like a slaughterhouse, sir. But here...
3: On the mirror.
6: Yeah, he touched it, sir. The fingerprint man from the yard is sure it's not hers.
3: Smudged a little.
6: He says they can classify it all right, sir. He's photographed it. They're working on it now.
3: Well. You say she was robbed.
6: Took all her money, emptied her purse.
3: Wanted to make it look like robbery.
6: Must think we're fools. If you could have seen her, sir.
3: Thanks. Well, he's left his prints. We'll find him.
6: I don't think we'll find his prints in the files, sir.
3: Why not?
6: They didn't have fingerprints in Jack the Ripper's day, did they?
3: Costello was right. They charted the fingerprint found on the mirror, the one you saw a moment ago, but it could not be found under any classification in our files. 48 hours later, the police found the body of Margaret Newton in her flat in Gosfield Street near Tottenham Court Road.
6: It's the same one, sir. Her purse empty, the place turned upside down, and she... Well, slaughterhouse again, sir. Worse than the last one.
3: Fingerprints?
6: Yes, sir. A bottle of bath salts has been smashed. Or one of the pieces. Two sets of prints, hers and his.
3: Who was she?
6: No particular occupation, sir.
3: Ah.
6: Seen around various West End nightclubs a great deal.
3: Must have met him in one of them.
6: Who, sir?
3: Jack the Ripper, old boy. In the criminal records office at Scotland Yard, men worked long hours, sifting files for the names of known or suspected sex offenders. Men with criminal records which included crimes of violence. Each was painstakingly investigated. Fingerprints of all were checked with those we had found at the scenes of the last two murders. The results? Nothing. The West End of London was terrified. Women stayed in their homes after dark behind locked doors. Hundreds of suspects were questioned. The results? Nothing. Nightlife in the West End all but ceased to exist. 2 days later, Mrs. Doris Brooks, the wife of a hotel manager, was murdered in her flat not more than a mile away from the scene of the last crime.
6: I'm ready for the loony bin, sir.
3: We all are, Costello. No clues this time at all?
6: None at all, sir. Treated her the same way as he did the others, but he didn't leave any clues. Any fingerprints.
3: Well, a fat lot of good the other fingerprints have done us anyway.
6: Yes, sir.
3: Well, cheer up. We'll get him eventually. He's crazy, obviously. He'll slip.
6: Well, how many more poor women will have to be murdered before we do, sir?
3: Well, have you any ideas, then?
6: No more than you have, sir.
3: What puzzles me is why he still keeps up the pretense that the motive's robbery.
6: The man's got a diseased mind.
3: Well, obviously.
6: I think he thinks he's fooling us, sir.
3: He is.
6: He couldn't have got more than £20 from all his victims.
3: It isn't money he wants. He's a maniac.
6: He takes their money, then.
3: That's how he thinks he's fooling us, Costello. He's done this before.
6: Every assault case in the last 10 years has been examined. He's not any of them.
3: Somebody knows him.
6: We've checked the acquaintances of all four women, sir. If we could find one person that more than one of them knew...
3: Well?
6: There's no such person, sir.
3: 3 days went by. 4, 5, a week. There were no more reports of violence, either attempted or consummated, on the persons of any more London women. Our people were still hard at work. The scene of each of the four crimes had been gone over again and again for clues. But none. None at all. Our voluminous files of crime yielded nothing. Women began to appear again on the streets of London, but still almost as much as a man's life was worth for him to speak to an unescorted woman. The newspapers were still full of warnings. Women screamed for a policeman when a strange man lifted his hat to them. But some women are foolhardy. Such a one was Miss Paula Ingram. I heard about her from the station superintendent at C Division in Savile Row, Arthur Austin. I hurried to Savile Row to see Miss Ingram. A slight, rather pretty little woman with astonishing blonde hair.
7: Of course, I don't know, sir. I know there's lots of soldiers walking the streets, sir, looking to pick up a bit of fluff, especially if they're good-looking, you know.
3: Go on, please, Miss Ingram.
7: Well, it was last night as I was coming out of a place in Jermyn Street when this bloke stopped me. "Hello, sweetness and light," he says. And I didn't realize he was speaking to me.
3: Oh. You didn't see his face, of course.
7: No, sir. I didn't see his face. But I could tell he was in an RAF uniform.
3: How?
7: Well, the little cap, you know. I could see that.
3: Yeah.
7: Air cadet he was. I could see the white on the cap.
3: Mm-hmm.
7: Well, going somewhere, he asks me, and I stopped off a moment to speak to him. I always try to be nice to the forces, and he sounded so nice and so polite.
3: Go on, please.
7: And so I stopped, and we started to talk.
3: Mm-hmm.
7: He kept getting closer to me, but I didn't give it much attention.
3: Why?
7: I thought perhaps he was going to try to kiss me. They often do, you know, especially the RAF lads. And all of a sudden, I felt his hands on my neck.
3: What did you do?
7: It came to me in a flash. This is Jack the Ripper, I thought. And I tried to push him away, but he just got his hand around my throat, and I just screamed, "Help! Help!" I said. And he let go my neck and said, "Now don't." And I screamed again, and he turned and ran.
3: Uh-huh.
7: And then I thought to myself, you're making a bloody fool of yourself. And I called after him, but he was still running. And I thought, well, now maybe I haven't. And I came over here to the police station and reported it. Did I make a bloody fool of myself, sir?
3: You didn't see his face?
7: No, sir. But he was most pleasant-spoken, though he was rather forward. Oh, dear. Now I wonder if I did the right thing.
3: You're still alive, aren't you?
7: Yes. But, oh, dear!
3: What's the matter?
7: So is he!
3: We kept the news of Paula Ingram and her experience out of the papers. Might be trivial, but then again it might not be, I said to Costello.
6: This girl Ingram, sir, what do you think of her?
3: London's full of girls like that, unfortunately.
6: Soldiers call them Piccadilly Commanders.
3: Right.
8: That was the kind of women Jack the Ripper specialized in, wasn't it?
3: Oh, will you stop that Jack the Ripper stuff?
8: Wasn't it?
6: Wasn't it, sir?
3: That's a pretty thin sort of clue, Inspector.
6: What about the other four women that were killed? Weren't they the same kind?
3: Well,
6: sir. Could be a clue, couldn't it? All the same class of women. Same way Jack the Ripper.
3: How are we going to find this Jack the Ripper? How do we know whether he's the right one? How do we... Excuse me. Superintendent Brereton here. Oh, yes, Superintendent Austin. Oh, is that so? Well, that's quite encouraging. He's on the way. Good. We'll wait. I expect... Oh, here he is now, I think. Open the door, will you, Costello?
6: Yes, sir.
3: Thank you. Yes, I think it is one of your men.
6: Okay, I'll take it.
3: Right. Costello's got it. Thank you. This is most awfully good of your man. Yes, that's it. Thank you. I'll tell you what luck we have. Goodbye. What is it, a gas mask?
6: Yes, sir. From Superintendent Austin at Water Street.
3: Let's have it. It was found in a doorway on German Street shortly after noon, Austin says. Let's see. LAC Frederick Gordon, RAF, number 70-7-1-256.
6: 1256.
3: Well, let's see what we shall see, eh, Costello? German Street. Not two doors away from where our Miss Ingram had her encounter with the amorous airman. Hand me the phone, will you, Costello?
6: Yes, sir.
3: Give me the Air Ministry, please. Here, you take this. Ask them where leading air craftsman Frederick Gordon is stationed, will you, whilst I take a look at this thing.
6: Yes, sir. Think that's him, sir?
3: We'll see. What's this?
6: Hello? Inspector Costello, Scotland Yard here. I wonder, can you tell me where to find L.A.C. Gordon? Frederick Gordon. Number 707-1256. Quiet. I'll wait. What have you found, sir?
3: Look. In the gas mask bag.
6: Yes? Regent's Park. Special cadet wing there. Thank you. She said he was a cadet, sir.
3: I think you'd better go see him.
6: Yes. What did you find of the case, sir?
3: Does a woman's comb and a lipstick marked DB look like part of an RAF cadet's kit? While Inspector Costello set out for Regent's Park, where the special RAF cadet wing was quartered, preparing for their commissions, I took the things I'd found in the gas mask case down to the property room. May I see the effects of these women, Mrs. Rachel Suskin, Miss Marjorie Ashley, Margaret Newton, Mrs. Doris Brooks?
9: Jack the Ripper murdered...
3: If you insist on calling them that.
9: Yes, I got them right here. Right here, all together.
3: Well, let's see them.
9: Yes, yes, sir. Well, here's the first one, sir. Rachel Soskin. Nothing in it but her identity card, sir.
3: Well, let's see another.
9: Marjorie Ashley.
3: That all?
9: Just a handbag, sir. What is it?
3: This comb.
9: Same as the other things in it. Where did you get it, sir?
3: The RAF had it. Matches, doesn't it?
9: Yes, sir.
3: Let's see the others.
9: Margaret Newton.
3: Empty. Next.
9: Doris Brooks.
3: Right.
9: What is it, sir?
3: Was there a lipstick in this?
9: No, sir.
3: Then this one was hers.
9: Must be, sir. Yeah, initials on it. D.B. Doris Brooks. Yeah, just like the silver pencil. And the comb. And nail file. Sterling. All the same initials. D.B.
3: Not bad, not bad.
9: Oh, excuse me, sir.
3: Well, that's all I wanted.
9: Property room. Who? Oh, yes, sir. Superintendent Brereton. The call is for you, sir.
3: Who is it?
9: Who is it, please? Inspector Costello, sir.
3: Oh, good. Thank you. Brereton here. Hello, Costello.
4: I'm at Regent's Park, sir.
3: Yes?
4: He's gone, sir.
3: Well?
4: Warrant officer here tells me he's on pass.
3: Well, where did he go? Does he know?
4: Yes, sir. He heard Gordon say he was going to visit a lady friend of his.
3: Back in my office, I had just completed a telephone call when my door was flung open. Costello entered with a man in Royal Air Force blue.
10: Come on in.
3: You did find him, Costello.
10: No, sir. This is Warrant Officer Gibbons. He's from Gordon's cadet wing at Regent's Park, sir.
11: Sir, I believe you're wrong about Gordon.
3: Why, Mr. Gibbons?
11: Gordon's one of the most popular cadets in the entire wing, sir.
3: Well, what does that prove?
11: Oh, I don't believe Gordon's capable of the things...
3: What's he like, Mr. Gibbons?
11: Well, he's a fine chap, sir. I admit he does chuck his weight about a little, but most of the chaps call him the Count because he's so, he's a gentleman, sir.
3: May I ask, Mr. Gibbons, what did you do in civilian life?
11: I'm a sales representative for the Peerless Bicycle Company of Ealing, sir.
3: I see.
10: Warrant Officer Gibbons has brought Gordon's fingerprints with him, Superintendent.
3: Fingerprints?
11: We require fingerprints to be taken on all men posted to this wing, sir. A new regulation.
3: Very praiseworthy, I'm sure. May I see them?
11: By all means, sir.
3: Thank you. Costello, will you ask Ernest Whiting to bring up those fingerprints we have so he can compare them?
10: I'll take these down, sir.
3: If Mr. Gibbons doesn't mind.
11: Oh, not at all, sir.
3: Good. All right then, Inspector.
10: Right.
3: You told Inspector Costello Gordon was going to see a lady friend, sir.
11: Yes, sir.
3: Did he mention her name?
11: No, sir.
3: Why is he so popular there at Regent's Park?
11: Well, sir, he's very pleasant. He has lots of money and he spends it quite freely.
3: Ah.
11: And the men, they like him a great deal, sir.
3: I dare say. Would you, of course, recognize Gordon?
11: Oh, yes, of course, sir.
3: We may ask you to do so.
11: All right, sir. Is he here?
3: I think he will be eventually.
11: All right, sir.
3: Thank you.
11: Yes, sir.
3: But you may need to go with us to identify him.
11: Do you know where he is, sir?
3: I think I know where to find him.
11: My, you Scotland Yard people, you're marvellous.
3: Not always, Mr. Gibbons, I'm afraid. Excuse me.
11: Yes, yes.
3: Superintendent Brereton here.
12: I'm calling for Superintendent Austin, sir.
3: Good. Any news?
12: Yes, sir. The porter from the Silver Kitten...
3: The what?
12: The nightclub, sir. Where Paula Ingram works.
3: Oh, yes, yes, the place on German Street where she...
12: That's it, sir. Mm-hmm. Well, he came in only a minute ago. He said there was a RAF man, you know, an airman, asking him where she lives.
3: Miss Ingram?
12: Paula Ingram, sir.
3: Did he tell him?
12: Unfortunately, yes, sir.
3: How long ago was that?
12: But he asked, about 10 minutes ago, sir. Then he got rather terrified. He knows the story, sir, and he ran right over here to tell us.
3: You have men at the place where she lives?
12: Yes, sir. But there are hundreds of men on the street in airman's uniforms, and we haven't any idea what he looks like.
3: Well, I can remedy that. I have a man here who can identify him.
12: Well, we're afraid we'll be too late, sir.
3: Be there as soon as I can. Now, where the devil's Costello? Costello!
10: Ernest Whiting says they're the same, sir.
3: Eh?
10: The fingerprints, sir. He says he'll swear that they're the same as the ones that we have.
11: No, I still think there's some mistake, sir.
3: There isn't. If Ernest Whiting says they're the same, they're the same. He knows more about finger... Come on, Mr. Gibbons.
10: Where are we going, sir?
3: After Jack the Ripper. Come on, quickly.
11: But I say...
10: Here's your cap, Mr. Gibbons. We need you.
3: Traffic didn't hamper us very much. We were in one of the cars of the flying squad, and nothing seems to bother them. Pedestrians scuttled for the pavement as we skidded around corners on our way to the house off German Street, which Paula Ingram had given us as her address. Now, of course, you followed me. I had ordered policemen to that address as soon as I'd heard that Gordon was on his way to see a lady friend. Somehow or other, he'd obtained her name. I was certain that eventually he'd find the address, and I proposed to find him. If possible, before he'd attacked Paula Ingram. It was a long way there. Our car drew up at last a few doors away from the house. Have you seen him yet?
13: There have been several RAF men along the street, sir.
3: Come on, Costello.
10: Come on, Mr. Gibbons.
11: Oh, say.
10: Come on.
3: This house. Come on. Up the stairs. Hurry. Shh, quiet. This is the room.
6: Perhaps he's been here.
3: Quiet. Hear anything?
6: I don't. Do you?
7: Oh, I don't hear a thing. Do you hear things?
3: Shh,
7: that...
3: shh.
7: I say.
3: Quiet.
7: I was going to say, I think I can smell something.
3: It's her perfume.
7: No, sir. It's the kind he always wears.
6: Perfume.
7: He always wears it. It's Channel's Russia leather. I'd recognize it anywhere. We're always spoofing him about it.
3: Come on, at that door. Come on, come on, come on, now, now.
7: Oh, he came back. He came back. It's Jack the Ripper.
11: Gordon, what on earth?
3: You recognize him, Gibbons?
11: Of course I do. He's Cadet Frederick Gordon.
13: You copper's knock, you.
3: Frederick Gordon, I charge you with the willful murder of Marjorie Ashley.
13: Take your filthy hands off
3: me. And I warn you that anything you say will be taken down in writing and may be used in evidence.
13: Don't touch me.
3: Are you all right, Miss Ingram?
7: Oh, he said he'd come to kill me. He
14: shot after dark. He said I...
3: Search him, Costello.
10: Hold your arms up, Gordon.
3: Get away from
10: me. Hold your arms up, please. What's this?
11: I know what that is. It's the carving knife the cookhouse sergeant told me had been stolen by somebody. That's the king's property.
3: I shouldn't worry about it, Mr. Givens. Cadet Gordon isn't going to use it. Bring him along, Inspector. At his trial, Gordon was asked why he committed these four savage murders. He smiled. He was an extraordinarily attractive young man, and he did have a winning smile. He was asked again, why?
15: It's really quite simple. When I was posted to the special wing, I realized that these young men, my fellow cadets, were young men of the best families, used to much better things than I was. I wouldn't be patronized by them. I'm as good as they. But I needed money. Realized, of course, that an officer of the Royal Air Force, which I was soon to be, wouldn't stoop to stealing from his comrades. Oh, I have stolen before, sir. But not since I became a cadet. I felt I must have money, however.
3: Why?
15: One must keep up on standards, my dear man. But I decided to acquire money. There are many women with full purses. Women the world would never miss. And I hit upon this scheme. I would rid the world of a few quite undesirable people, and I'd have their money. Nobody'd ever suspect they were destroyed for their money if Jack the Ripper killed them. You'd be too sure the murderer was Jack come back to Earth, and you'd never notice their money, too, was gone. I think that was rather clever. They'd be looking around for human fiends and never even glance at the handsome RAF cadet. I've been told so many times that I'm quite attractive to women. I did very well, thank you. My only regret is that I didn't kill you, Miss Ingram. She had a good bit of money. You'd still be looking for Jack the Ripper, wouldn't you, Superintendent?
3: Despite the desperate representations by counsel that Frederick Gordon was insane, a jury at Old Bailey found him guilty of the murder of Marjorie Ashley. He was hanged in June 1942. Still smiling, in the most charming manner.

You have heard another in the series Whitehall 1212, compiled from the official files of Scotland Yard. Research on Whitehall 1212 is prepared by Percy Hoskins of the London Daily Express. 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
14: What's the matter? 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
16: 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Tonight's curious adventure...
17: The Body on the Slab. For Nick Carter and the Mystery of the Missing Husband.
18: But Mrs. Wallace, people disappear every day in a big city like this. Such things are really no concern of mine. They're a matter for the police.
14: But Mr. Carter, it isn't just anybody who's disappeared. It's my husband. I'll pay you anything to find him.
18: Well, I suppose it can do no harm to listen to the story. All right, Mr. Burnett. Where was the last place you saw him?
19: In a sort of saloon gambling house on West Street, down by the waterfront. A two-story house. Very run down.
18: Wait a minute, Burnett. That wouldn't be the place that's run by a one-legged soldier they call Bill.
19: Oh, so you know it, do you?
18: Certainly do. By reputation, at least. Here. I want you to look at this picture. You recognize it?
19: Yes, that's the place I'm talking about.
18: I thought so. Mrs. Wallace, I'll take the case.
14: Oh, Mr. Carter, I knew you would.
18: Yes, I have a score to settle with that old rat with a wooden leg. And this may be my chance to do it. All right, Mr. Burnett. Let me have all the details.
19: Well, Vernon, that's Vernon Wallace, my friend. Vernon and I had been making a night of it, and we ended up at this Bill's place.
18: How did you happen to go there?
19: Well, Vernon had heard that it was a great place for a fast poker game, and he was determined to try it. I'd heard it was a pretty tough place, and I attempted to talk him out of it, but I couldn't do it. So about 1:30 or 2 o'clock this morning, we went down there. We were the only ones there. To make a long story short, Vernon and that old guy who owns the place got into a game, and no matter what the old guy did, Vernon won. I was afraid for him in a dive like that, and I tried to get him.

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1: Like reggae?
0: Sure.
1: Or a sea shanty?
0: If that's your thing.
1: Or pirate metal.
0: This boat trip is going to be interesting.
2: Don't you love it? Oh, it's so good!
0: It feels good to be Boatu. It feels good to Geico.
3: Well, stranger, I gotta admit I'm licked. You broke the bank.
4: Yes, luck's been with me ever since I sat down here. Well, it's getting late. I've got to be getting home.
3: How about a drink before you go, stranger? You'll not refuse me that.
4: Why, no. I'll have a drink with you. But only one.
3: Sure. One will be okay. Hey, Mike, two beers. Make it snappy.
5: Yeah, coming up.
3: You won all my money tonight, stranger, but I don't harbor no ill feelings.
4: Nice of you.
3: You won fair and square, and that's all there is to it.
5: Here's your beer.
3: Here you are. Drink hearty. Excuse me, stranger. I'll be back before you can shake a stick.
4: Well, that's all right. I'll enjoy my drink while you're gone.
3: Stranger, Mike and I have taken a fancy to you. We don't want no harm to come to you. Look, why don't you stay here all night? Mike's got an extra bed upstairs he'd be glad to let you have. Then tomorrow you can go home and nobody will bother you.
4: Well, if you let me pay for the use of the room and bed, I believe I will stay.
3: Good, you're a smart man, but we couldn't take no money for doing you a favor. Here, Mike, show the gentleman his room.
5: Yeah, sure. Will you follow me, mister?
4: Sure, go ahead. I want to get to bed. I'm tired all of a sudden.
5: Give me your arm, mister.
4: No. I'm all right. I don't need any help.
3: Well, I'll come along just to be sociable.
4: I don't want to be sociable. I just want to go to sleep.
5: Well, here's your room, mister. I'll leave a candle on the table for you.
4: Okay. Thanks very much. Good night.
3: There you are, stranger. Sleep tight.
4: Yeah.
3: We'll see you later.
5: Yeah, we'll see you later.
4: Yeah, see you later. Good night. I gotta go to sleep. I'm awful tired. Well, got myself into this easy enough. Hope I'll find it as easy to get out again when the time comes. No light, but a candle. One that'll do to give me a look around. Instead of this bed. It doesn't look too comfortable. But... oh. Blood. Let's see. The man were lying on this bed. That blood is just about where a dagger would go through his heart. If the man were drunk enough or had been drugged, he'd never know what hit him. Well, let's look a little around here. I wonder what's in this closet. Locked. Well, that won't keep me out long. Not as long as I still have my keys with me. Try this one. Nope. This one does it. Well, this is interesting. Old clothes. His vest with blood on it. And here's a shirt and a jacket. Both of them bloody. Unquestionably, these came from some of the victims. Well, nothing to do now but wait for that one-legged scoundrel and his pal to make the next move. And I guess I'll be safe if I merely sit on the edge of the bed now. Oh, yes, I won't need this candle anymore either. Now to wait for.
3: Asleep, all right. I can hear him snoring.
5: Well, with the slug I put in his beer, he'd have to be either sleeping or dead.
3: All right. Easy does it.
5: Is he still asleep?
3: Yeah. You hold this light while I...
4: Get your hands up, both of you.
3: Well, I'll be...
4: And drop that knife you got in your hand, Bill.
3: How can you be awake when we...
4: Really very simple, Bill. Keep those hands up. I just poured that drink you gave me on the floor instead of down my throat.
3: What are you going to do with us?
4: I'm going to turn you over to the police. The evidence of the bloody clothes in the closet and what other evidence they'll undoubtedly find when they search this place, you both should have an interesting time of it.
3: Why don't you kill us now and be done with it?
4: Because I want some information first.
3: Why should we tell you anything?

0: Because if you do, I shall probably be able to get your sentence reduced somewhat. If you don't...
1: I got you. What do you want to know?
0: Last night, a young man won all your money. He hasn't been seen since.
1: You mean that fellow with a little mustache?
0: I do. You murder him the way you tried to murder me?
1: I didn't do nothing with him. Maybe I wanted to, but I didn't.
0: Isn't it a fact that this chap's friend tried to get him to leave you and go home?
1: Yeah.
0: And when he wouldn't go, the friend finally went off without him?
1: Oh, that's a lie. They left here together.
0: What? You trying to tell me one of them didn't leave before the other?
1: No, they went out together.
0: You know where they went?
1: How should I know? There was a taxi waiting right outside the door here. Seemed to be waiting for them to come out. Then the guy with the money gets inside and his friend sits in front with the driver.
0: Oh, friend sat in front of the driver, huh? But you know that cab, if you saw it again.
1: Sure, it had a big dent in the back of the body. Painted with red lead. I've seen him around this part of the city before.
0: I see. Well, Bill, as soon as I can turn you and your pal over to the law, I'll have Penny find that taxi with the dent in the back. Trail seems to lead direct to him.

0: Nick Carter's office.
1: Oh, hello, Patsy. Is Penny there yet?
2: Penny? Who's Penny?
1: Oh, I forgot, Patsy. You were away yesterday when all this happened. Scubby got a rush assignment to cover the Balkan campaign for his paper and had to leave in a boat till it sailed last night.
0: Scubby gone? Without saying goodbye to me?
1: Well, he couldn't, Patsy. You weren't here. He asked me to do it for him.
0: Oh, Nick, I'm going to miss Scubby.
1: Of course, Patsy, we'll both miss him. But while he's away, I'm having Penny Eagles work on my cases with me in Scubby's place.
0: Who's this Penny Eagles? I never heard of him.
1: Oh, he's an old friend of mine. Very clever fellow. When he was younger, he was an expert forger.
0: How did you happen to get mixed up with him?
1: Well, he was accused of a murder he had nothing to do with, and he had me come clear. Then he got interested in law enforcement, turned over a new leaf, and has gone straight ever since. You like him, Patsy?
0: I hope so.
1: Well, she'll be in a minute now. As soon as he shows up, have him call me at Shermore 3-1222.
0: Shermore 3-1222.
1: Right. I'll wait here for his call.
3: You're right, Penny. That's the taxi we're looking for. And I know that driver.
4: You do?
3: Yes. John Hagen, ex-convict and confidence man.
4: Friend of yours?
3: Hardly. Seen him in court several times, but he's never seen me. What's he been doing since you've been watching him?
4: Well, all afternoon and the early part of this evening, he's acted like any other cabbie. Taking whatever fares he could get. But the latter part of the evening, he's been fussy about who rides in his cab.
3: How do you mean?
4: Well, I've seen several parties try to take his cab. But all he's picked up in the last 2 hours were two drunks, and oh, were they pie-eyed.
3: I see. I think I know what he's looking for, Penny. And I'm going to give him just the kind of a passenger I think he wants. Wish me luck.
4: But, Nick, what are you going to do?
5: Well, so long, old fella. I got to be getting home now. I'll see you tomorrow, maybe, huh?
4: Okay. So long, but don't take any wooden nickels.
5: Okay, pal, that's fine. Don't take a wooden nickel. I had too much.
6: Hey, taxi, mister? Taxi? Taxi,
5: hey,
6: mister?
5: What do I want a taxi for? I got a
6: well,
5: car of my own.
6: A friend of yours told me to come for you and take you home.
5: Oh, a friend of mine.
6: Yeah.
5: Oh, well, I saw it. Okay, where's the door? I can't find
6: it. What's the address, mister?
5: The address, it's the corner of 2nd and 5th. And don't bother me anymore, bud. I got to get me some sleep. Okay,
6: yes,
5: drive on, McDuff.
3: And now, I'll wager it won't be towards 2nd and 5th. Wait a minute, what's that smell? Perfume? I know. That's ether. So that's the stunt. Picks up drunks who are too far gone to know what's happening, then doses them with just enough ether to put them soundly asleep. Well, it won't happen to me. If I open one of these windows a little bit, that'll keep the air clear. There. Now, Mr. Hagen, the next move is up to you.

0: Certainly plenty deserted way out here. Wonder how much further we're going. I better get this window shut again so he won't suspect anything. Ah, so we're near the end of our journey, eh? Very well, Mr. Hagen. I'm ready for you.
1: Sleeping like a babe, ain't you? Well, let's see what you got in your pockets, then I'll dump
0: Make
1: you
0: a move, Hagen, and hey, I'll blow your brains out.
1: What the? Who the deuce are you?
0: I'm a detective. See this?
1: Oh. Well, what you want with me?
0: I wanted to find out what your scheme was, and I found out. Now I want you to tell me about the man you picked up at Peg Leg Bill's Tavern down on West Street last night about 3 o'clock.
1: I don't know nothing about it.
0: Oh, no? Look, you waited for him outside of Bill's place. He rode in back. His companion rode up front with you. During the ride, you gave him ether through that devilish device you've rigged up in this taxi of yours and made him unconscious.
1: Yeah, if you know all that, why do you ask me, huh?
0: Because there are two things I don't know. And if you want to avoid further trouble, my friend, you'll tell me. Now, first, who was the man who rode up front with you?
1: I don't know.
0: No?
1: No. I've done a few odd jobs for him in the past, but... Well, I don't know his name. They call him the Captain. He made a deal with me early last night to be outside of Bill's place about 2:30 this morning.
0: Can you describe him?
1: He's sort of an ordinary guy. About my size, maybe. Well, he's kind of good looking if he didn't have a hunk out of one ear.
0: Burnett. Now, what did you do with the man who was in the back?
1: After I quieted him, we took him to a friend of the captain's, other side of town.
0: What was the address to which you took the body?
1: Hey, there wasn't no body. He's just as alive as you or me. Now he took him to 14 Wanton Place. Left him there.
0: All right. Get back in your cab and drive me to 2nd and 5th. Then I'm through with you, unless you've lied to me. If you have, keep out of my way, or you'll go to jail for life. This is where Mrs. Wallace lives, Patsy. Well, I hope she's home.
2: But, Nick, what do you expect to find out here?
0: I don't know, Patsy. The thing that puzzled me about this case is why Burnett wanted to do away with Wallace. The bell, will you?
2: Mm-hmm.
0: It wasn't the money that Wallace won that tempted Burnett. As he could have taken that while Wallace was unconscious. Now there's a stronger reason.
2: You hope Mrs. Wallace can throw some light on it?
0: I hope so, Patsy. If she can only help in that way.
3: Oh, hello, Mr. Carter. Won't you come in?
0: Thank you, Mrs. Wallace. May I present my assistant, Patsy Bowen?
3: How do you do, Miss Bowen?
2: Hello, Mrs. Wallace.
3: Please sit down.
0: Thank you.
2: Thank you.
3: Tell me, Mr. Carter, have you found out anything about my husband?
0: Well, nothing definite, I'm sorry to say. We have learned, though, that he fell into bad hands, but we don't know what happened to him after that.
3: Oh, Arthur assured me you'd find out the truth if anyone could.
0: Arthur? Oh, you mean Mr. Burnett?
3: Yes. Yes, he's been so kind to me. He's done so much to cheer me up. Except for his kindness, I'd have gone crazy.
2: You've known him long, Mrs. Wallace?
3: All my life. We were brought up together. And then, too, he and my husband have been business partners for, the best of friends for years.
0: You think a great deal of him, then?
3: Yes, indeed. Mr. Carter, at one time, before I met Vernon, I would have married him, if he'd asked me. Then I met Vernon and really fell in love with him. But even after I married Vernon, Arthur continued to be my best friend. I think very highly of him.
2: You're lucky to have such a friend, Mrs. Wallace.
3: But he could never take my husband's place. You must find Vernon, Mr. Carter.
2: If it's possible to find him, Nick will do it.
0: Yes, Mrs. Wallace. You may rely on me for that. Well, shall we be running along now, Patsy? Where did you say you're calling from, Penny?
4: I'm at a pay station near the house where Hagen left Wallace that night. It's owned by a queer old character they call the Weasel. He works at a crematory about a mile down the road.
0: I see.
4: Well, Hagen's story seems to be straight enough. A couple of guys in a saloon near here says they saw the Weasel and another guy carrying a man-sized bundle into the Weasel's place about daybreak a couple of mornings ago. And it hasn't come out again, as far as I can find out.
0: Well, did you learn anything about the firm of Wallace and Burnett?
4: Yeah, I picked up a lot of rumors, Nick, but not many facts. Here's how it goes. Burnett ruins the firm and throws the blame on Wallace. And those who know don't think that Burnett lost much money when the firm failed, but Wallace did.
0: So I was right. What else?
4: Well, Burnett was the one who started Wallace gambling and drinking. Wallace is a nice guy, but he seems to be the weak sister. But nobody seems to know what Burnett's got against him.
0: Well, by putting together what Mrs. Wallace told us and what you've learned, Penny, I think I begin to see the answer. I think that...
4: Hold it, Nick. A guy who looks like Manetti is going into the Weasel's place.
0: Good. Don't let him get away from you, Penny. I'll meet you there as soon as I can.
5: Yep. You're right. You're right, Nick. They did bring that casket here to the crematory.
0: I thought they would. But I wish I could get closer and see what they did with it after they carried it inside.
5: Look, Nick. That window over there is open a little. Huh? Maybe we could hear something from there.
0: Good idea, Penny. Come on. But quiet.
5: Yeah.
6: But, Weasel, are you sure they won't be suspicious?
7: Not a chance, Captain. That's why we're doing this tonight. The owners of the crematory are going to make a test of a new heating fixture tomorrow morning. And they told me to have the ovens hot by 10 o'clock. I'm just getting them hot a little ahead of time.
6: What do you use when you make a test like that?
7: Well, they sent me the body of a dead calf. It's over there in the closet. Yeah, but the test we're going to make tonight will be even better, eh, Captain?
6: Yes. How does this thing work?
7: Oh, simple. The body's laid here on this slab and strapped down the way you saw me fix this fellow. In the next room, there's a lever attached to the slab. When the lever's pulled, the slab slides into the oven. The door closes behind it, and the destruction of the body begins.
6: Do we have to watch it burn?
7: You can't see the slab nor the ovens from the room where the lever is.
6: How long does it take to reduce the body to ashes?
7: 6 or 8 hours. It'll be all over by daylight.
6: Even if the body isn't...
7: You mean even if the body ain't dead yet?
6: Yes, that's what I mean.
5: And Wallace is still alive.
7: Well, it's a little unusual to cremate a live body, but it works just the same. You'll never know what happened. It'll be all over in an instant. Well, we got nothing more to do here. Might as well go in the next room and wait for the ovens to get hot enough. Then you can pull the lever and slide the body.
6: You mean I have to pull the lever that sends him into...
7: Sure. He's your friend, ain't he?
0: Come on, Penny. There's no time to waste. We have to work fast.
2: Mr. Burnett to see you, Nick.
0: Oh, yes. Come in, Mr. Burnett.
6: I just want to take enough of your time to tell you that Vernon Wallace's body was found last night.
0: Really? Where was it?
6: Floating in the river. Mrs. Wallace has identified it by a ring and certain other articles found on the body.
2: Oh, must have been a terrible blow to her.
6: She's badly broken up, naturally. But I hope to be able to console her, in part at least, for her great loss.
0: I'm sure you will.
6: Will this repay you for your trouble?
0: Oh, amply, Mr. Burnett. And thank you.
6: Good. Good day, Mr. Carter.
0: Good day, Mr. Burnett. But if you think I'm going to drop this case now, Mr. Burnett, you're crazy.

0: Nick, here I am. Over here.
1: I got here as soon as I could after I got your call, Penny. Brought my new helper, too, as you see.
0: Yeah, so I see. Hi there, helper.
2: Hello, Penny. I hope I'm going to be able to help you and Nick.
1: You'll do all right on this case. Now, what's the dope, Penny?
0: Well, a couple of hours ago, a taxi pulls up in front of Mrs. Wallace's house.
1: Mm-hmm.
0: The driver goes into the house. About 15 minutes later, he comes out again with Mrs. Wallace and her maid. They get in the cab, drive away.
1: With you after him, of course.
0: That's right. Well, they drive around and finally end up way out here. There must have been a couple of guys in the cab when the women got in. Because when they got out there, they were both gagged and their hands were tied behind them. Well, they took them in the old house. I found a phone to call you.
2: Did they hurt them?
0: Well, not so far as I could tell.
2: Gee, I wish I could see what they're doing now. I hope they're all right.
3: Oh, Millie, this is terrible. My mouth is still sore from that dirty old cloth they used for a gag. Where do you suppose we are?
4: Oh, I don't know, Mrs. Wallace. I'd never been this far from town before.
3: Could you see anything out of the window?
4: Oh, nothing I recognized.
3: Oh, I should have known better than to be fooled by such a simple trick. I might have known that old Mrs. Parker couldn't be so sick she had to see us at once. Why, I saw her only the day before yesterday.
4: No, fooled me, all right. I thought...
5: I hope you're comfortable, ladies.
4: We are not.
3: We certainly are not. What's the idea of bringing us here?
5: Well, I'll tell you. Chap says as how he's going to collect some big dough from you two.
3: You mean we're being held for ransom?
5: Yep.
3: Well, how much money do you want?
5: Well, Chap says he won't take less than $50,000.
4: Oh, Mrs. Wallace, we'll never get out of here.
3: Nonsense. He must be insane to expect me to pay him that amount of money.
5: Well, he says he won't take a cent less.
3: Well, he won't get it. Never.
5: And he's a dangerous man. You better not get him mad at you. I'll be back at 8 o'clock tonight for your answer.
4: Oh, he'll kill us. I know he will.
3: Be quiet, Millie. He won't kill us as long as he thinks there's any chance of getting the money out of us.
4: But what if we can't...
3: A man at the window. It's Mr. Burnett. Oh, Arthur. Arthur, I hoped you'd come.
6: Are you safe, Louise? Have they hurt you?
3: No, Arthur. We're both safe. But how did you ever find us?
6: I just climbed up the porch to the roof, then over to your window. Have they told you why they brought you here?
3: Yes. They want ransom. $50,000.
4: They'll kill us if you don't save us.
6: Not while I'm here. I'll see that no harm comes to you.
3: But what can you do? You're only one against the two of them, and they're both vicious criminals, I know. Do be careful, Arthur.
6: Louise, if I save you from these rats, do you think that you...
3: Ask me later, Arthur. Not now.
6: Very well, if you say so. Now tell me, what time are the men coming back again? Do you know?
3: The man we talked to said they'd be here at 8 o'clock.
6: That gives us just over an hour. Now, here's my plan. When they come, I'll be here...
1: Now, you each know what you're supposed to do, don't you?
0: Sure, Nicky, sure. You know, this ought to be fun. I haven't played cops and robbers since I was a kid.
1: Same here. This should be good. Well, I hope you two aren't disappointed. But you can't tell about these things. So watch your step, both of you.

0: Here they are.
1: Leave everything to me.
2: Well, you made up your mind to pay the ransom the camp wants?
3: We'll pay you nothing. Not a cent.
2: You know what that means, don't you?
1: It means that you better get your hands up, all three of you, if you want to live.
2: Who are you?
1: I'm here to save these two ladies from you and your gang.
2: Oh, yeah? Let him have it, fella.
1: Oh, I warned you.
3: Hey. Ah. Arthur, you've killed them all.
1: It's their own fault. I warned them.
3: Oh, you are wonderful, Arthur. Oh, Arthur, are you hurt?
1: No, Louise, dear. Fortune was with me. I'm not even scratched.
3: Oh, Mr. Burnett, I never in my whole life saw anyone so brave as you.
1: Any man would be brave when defending the woman he loves.
3: Please, Arthur, you promised.
1: I'm sorry. I'll take you home now. Just let me drag these bodies out of the way and I'll...
2: Not yet, you won't.
1: You can't. What's the matter with you men? What's the idea?
0: Shut up, you.
3: Arthur, are you hurt?
0: Mrs. Wallace, the time has come to explain a great many things. First, let me remove this beard. There. You recognize me now, don't you?
3: Mr. Carter. Nick Carter. But Mr. Carter, what are you doing to Arthur? Mr. Burnett.
0: I'll answer that later. First, I want you to meet my assistant, Penny Eagles.
3: Your assistant?
0: Sure. How are you? The other man is an old friend of yours, Mrs. Wallace.
3: An old friend of mine?
0: Mm-hmm.
3: Well, I'm sure I don't
0: perhaps
3: know.
0: Perhaps if you took off his makeup, you might recognize
4: him. There. Do you know me now?
3: Vernon. Oh, Vernon.
4: Oh, Louise, my darling.
3: But Vernon, Arthur told me that you...
4: That I was dead? Oh, yes. Arthur Burnett told you a great many things that were not true.
3: But Vernon, he showed me your ring, your lodge pin. He said he took them off of your dead body that the police found in the river.
0: Burnett took those articles from your husband's body, right enough, Mrs. Wallace. But it was while your husband was still alive.
4: And it's no fault of his that I'm not dead now.
3: You don't mean that Arthur...
0: That's exactly what I do mean. He's been lying to you for years, Mrs. Wallace. It was he who ruined your husband's business and caused him to lose so much of his money. It was he who first induced your husband to drink and gamble. And it was he who was responsible for your husband's disappearance a few days ago.
1: That's a lie.
4: Oh, no, it isn't. As a matter of fact, Louise, dear, if Mr. Carter hadn't fooled him by putting a dead calf in my place on that crematory slab, Arthur Burnett would have been my murderer.
3: Oh, no. No, that can't be true.
0: Furthermore, it was Burnett who arranged for your kidnapping this afternoon.
3: Oh, but...
0: He did it so that he could suddenly appear and rescue you from the members of the kidnap gang, who in reality men in his employ.
3: But why should he do all these horrible things?
0: Because he's been in love with you ever since he first met you. And ever since your marriage to Wallace, he's been insanely jealous of him. Everything Burnett's done has been to make you despise your husband and turn instead to him.
1: That's a lie, Carter.
0: Oh, no, it isn't, Burnett. I can easily prove it. Penny, let me have the gun with which Burnett shot us during the battle a few minutes ago.
5: Sure, Nick. Here you are.
0: Thanks. Now look here, Mrs. Wallace. This pistol has 8 shells in it. Burnett fired 5 shots at us, but there are still 3 shells left. And here they are.
3: Why, those are blanks. They couldn't hurt anybody.
0: Exactly, Mrs. Wallace. And the shells and the pistols that his men were to use in the fights were blanks also. And if I were a beautiful woman in distress and a man came to my rescue with his pistol loaded with blanks, I think I should find it extremely difficult to believe that he was being on the level with me.

0: That was another strange experience of Nick Carter, Master Detective, called The Body on the Slab, or Nick Carter and the Mystery of the Missing Husband. Another of the curious adventures of Nick Carter, which are brought to you regularly at the same time by WOR Mutual. And now, Nick, how about a few hints on next week's story?
1: It's a story of a body which was washed up on the beach, tied up in a sack.
2: And the only identifying mark on the body was one of Nick's cards.
1: I had to solve that murder to prove I didn't do it myself. And I found that the real culprit was the killer who used a clue that pointed directly to him to prove that he couldn't have done it.
2: And the killer tried to down both Nick and myself when the chase got too warm for comfort.
1: But as you can easily see, he didn't succeed. So long until next week.
2: So long, folks.
0: And so long to you and Nick for now, Patsy. In the strange adventure you have just heard, Nick Carter was impersonated by Lon Clark, Patsy by Helen Choate. Original music was played by Lou White. The entire production was written and directed by Jock McGregor. Next week at the same time, listen to another curious adventure of Nick Carter entitled
3: The Drug Ring Murder, or Nick Carter and the Mystery of the Left-Handed Killer.
0: This story is a copyrighted feature of Street & Smith Publications, Incorporated. The return of Nick Carter is produced in the studios of WOR and is broadcast over most of these stations every Wednesday evening at 8:30 Eastern War Time. This is Mutual.
4: 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And now, as we make our way through the night to Dr. Watson's hospitable door, we notice a feeling of spring in the air. The buds are swollen on the trees, still black and dripping from the rain. There's a smell of warm, damp earth.
5: Delicious. Hey, Mr. Manning?
4: Well, hello, Dr. Watson. I didn't see you in the doctor.
5: Yes, I've been out checking up to see if my magnolias survived the winter.
4: Any casualties?
5: No, they all seem to be fairly bursting with buds. There's nothing as delicious as that first faint whiff of spring. All is treacherous. Come along to the house before we both catch our death of cold.
4: After you, sir.
5: Not at all, my boy. None of that age before beauty nonsense. I'm not as decrepit as all that.
4: Oh, what's this? The front hall littered with trunks and suitcases?
5: Oh, yes. I'm afraid my annual wanderlust has broken out rather early this spring. I'm off on a little jaunt first thing tomorrow morning, but come along into the study.
4: Does that mean that this is the last of our storytelling evening?
5: For this winter, yes, I'm afraid it does. Well, I trust I'm not too forward if I hope to be invited back again in the fall.
4: Oh, of course not. You know we'll be waiting for your return.
5: Oh, thanks very much. It's very decent of you. To put up with the hand-wrings of an old fellow like myself. I appreciate it, you know. But sit down, Mr. Manning. Sit down there, over there, in the usual chair. Let's get on with our story before I get all glittery and sentimental.
4: You're going to tell us about Professor Moriarty tonight, aren't you?
5: Well, I had intended to, but I've changed my mind. I'm going to tell you the adventure of a retired colorman instead.
4: Retired colorman? Isn't that a military term?
5: No, it isn't. Mr. Josiah P. Amberley has been the junior member of Brickfall and Amberley, manufacturers of artistic paint boxes. He made quite a tiny little fortune. Retired from business at the age of 61, bought a house at Lewisham and then settled down. The very next year, 1897, I think it was, the old fool married.
6: Married?
5: Yes, married. The woman's 30 years his junior.
6: Yes, always a bit risky.
5: Risky? Within 2 years, he was as miserable a creature as crawls beneath the sun. Oh, dear me, I'm jumping ahead in the story again. As I was saying, it was the 23rd of April, 1899, and a rainy and disagreeable April it had been. Holmes was in a melancholy and philosophic mood that morning as he stood by the window, watching the raindrops chasing one another down the pane. Rain had always depressed him, and he was not working on a case. When he was working on a case, I don't believe he realized that there was such a thing as weather.

0: Look at that beastly rain. Hasn't stopped for 3 days. Might as well be another flood. Well, heaven only knows what transgressions could have brought it on. That's been a really first-class crime for months.
1: Cheer up, Holmes, cheer up. It's probably good for the crops or something.
0: A shortage in crime?
1: No. The rain, of course. Probably makes the little buds sprout and the little shoots.
0: Oh, don't be so blasted optimistic. More likely rotting all the seed that's already been planted. Rain, where the deuce does it all come from? This confounded English climate. Why any man with half a brain stays on this rain-soaked, mist-bound island is beyond me.
1: Oh, I doubt if the men have anything to do with it. The ladies, God bless them. This climate gives them perfect complexions. And with so many lovely creatures about, what Englishman would think of quitting the country? So much beauty as the Czechs
0: could... Oh, rubbish, Watson, rubbish. This thing has given you a temporary softening of the brain. I regret to say it seems to have that effect on most impressionable males.
1: Impressionable nonsense. When a woman's concerned in one of your cases, you never even notice whether she's 16 or 60. And then you don't care whether she's got a well-turned ankle or whether she's flat-footed.
0: Oh, why should I?
1: Holmes, there are times when I think you're... Oh, cold-blooded fish.
0: Possibly, Watson, possibly. Why do you suppose the fool doesn't show up?
1: What fool?
0: Josiah P. Amberley.
1: Oh, is he one of your clients?
0: Oh, I suppose I may call him so. He's been sent to me by Scotland Yard.
1: Oh, by Scotland Yard?
0: Quite. By Lestrade, to be exact. You must consider the case fairly hopeless if Lestrade hands the matter over to me of his own accord.
1: Look, Holmes, there's a cab drawing up in front of our front door. He must be your client, Mr.
0: Yeah.
1: Amberley.
0: Yeah. Strange-looking individual, eh, Watson?
1: He's quite an old fellow. Looks literally bowed down with care.
0: Ah, but no weakling. Look at those shoulders and that chest. The framework of a giant. He's arguing with the cab driver about the fare. Huh. Watches the pennies, eh?
1: I must say, I don't like his face. So fierce and eager, and the way those snaky locks of grizzled hair stick out from under his hat.
0: I wonder what he's worrying. What's worrying, Mr. Amberley? Worrying to bet it has something to do with money. I imagine nothing else could upset him to any great extent.
1: Nonsense, Holmes. You always look on the base side of human nature.
0: Here he is now. Come in, come in.
2: Which of you is Sherlock Holmes?
0: I am. This is my friend, Dr. Watson.
2: Oh, how are you? I'm a broken man. He's robbed me this wine. Taken everything I had in the world. I thought he was my friend and he took everything. Right from under my nose. In my own house. Robbed me, he did.
0: Yes, I felt sure it was a question of money.
2: Money? Who said money? He stole my wife, the light of my life, the apple of my eye. It's true, she was very expensive, but after all, she was my wife, and he stole her.
0: And now, Mr. Amberley,
2: my beautiful blonde wife, hair like gold, and my securities. The money I saved up with years of hard work. Gone. All gone.
0: Yes, thank you. First, tell us about your wife. How long have you been married?
2: 2 years. 2 years, and she's tired of me already. 2 little years.
0: Easy, my good man, easy. More facts and fewer recriminations if we're to get to the bottom of this case.
2: Well, 3 years ago I retired. Bought a house. Big house at Lewisham. Cost me plenty of money, that house did. Well, sir, I'd never lived alone in a big house before. And got sort of lonely. House began to need looking after, so I thought I'd start looking around for a wife. Nice, healthy young wife to look after me. Then I met Ella. Handsome girl she was, too. A good cook. Hair like gold. Could bake a beef and kidney pie that would melt in your mouth. So I thought I might as well get married.
0: Yeah, very practical, I'm sure.
2: Yes, that's what I figured at that time. But Lord, Mr. Holmes, the money a woman runs into. There made my heart bleed the way the money went.
0: I still thought you'd have been glad when the other fellow took it off your hands. But who was this,
2: this wolf in sheep's clothing?
0: Yes.
2: His name was Dr. Ray Ernest, a young fellow. Used to come over at night and play chess with me.
0: Yeah, I see. He stole your wife.
2: Yes, and my securities.
0: Yes, but surely the securities are registered. You can hardly hope to convert them.
2: Maybe not. But I must have them back. And you've got to find those securities for me, Mr. Holmes. You've got to find them.
0: And your wife, of course?
2: Well, of course, wherever she is, they are.
0: Ah, quite. On the other hand, Mr. Amberley, I confess I don't see that I can be of much service. It's a routine matter, and I'm sure that Scotland Yard would be only too glad.
2: They haven't found a thing, not a single security.
0: Oh, very well. We'll do our best. Dr. Watson will take a run down to your house at Lewisham to look over the ground.
1: Oh, really?
2: Yes. I hardly expected you to come yourself. After my heavy financial loss, nobody cares if an old man's heart is broken.
0: Oh, stop that blubbering. I'm not coming myself because I'm preoccupied with the case of the two Coptic patriarchs. This particular case doesn't seem to be very complicated. I'm sure, Mr. Amberley, that Dr. Watson can handle it as well as I could myself.
2: Well, if that's the best that you can offer, I suppose I must be satisfied.
1: Huh?
2: Pampered, that's what she was. And that young man, that dirty pickpocket. I treated him like my own son. He had the run of the house. And now look how they treated me. me. You'll never harm them.
0: Quite, quite. And now, good day, Mr. Amberley.
2: Yes. Well, good day, Mr. Holmes. And I shall expect Dr. Watson this afternoon. You have my address, I believe. Oh, the ingratitude, the rank ingratitude of it all.
1: I must say, Holmes, I like the way you shoved all this off onto my shoulders. Coptic patriarchs, indeed. You just don't want to go.
0: Right, Watson, right, the very first time. You've been begging for a case all to yourself for months. Well, here it is.
1: Yes, and a nice case you've given me, I must say. That old skinflint.
0: Oh, my daughter, oh, my ducats, eh? With the emphasis on the ducats, if I'm not mistaken.

0: Oh, confound that passage.
1: There. Ah, that's better.
0: That's dash good.
1: Hello. Someone steps on the stairs. Watson, if I'm not mistaken, and in a triumphant mood.
2: Hello, Holmes. Well, I'm back.
1: Hail the conquering hero. A successful afternoon, I take it, with the light of victory in your eye.
2: Well, I did manage to dig up a clue, though.
1: Good. Now about Mr. Amberley's place of residence. What's it like?
2: Well, he calls it the Haven.
1: Oh, charming.
2: Yes, isn't it? I think the place would interest you, Holmes. You know that particular quarter, the monotonous brick streets, the weary suburban highways. Well, right in the middle of them lies this beautiful old home, surrounded by a high, sun-baked wall, mottled with lichens and topped with moss. The sort of wall...
1: You may omit the perjury, Watson. I note that it was a high brick wall.
2: Mm-hmm. What? I should have guessed it was the Haven, even if I hadn't asked a lounger who was smoking outside in the street.
1: A lounger?
2: Yes, a tall, dark, with a moustached man with a curious look in his eyes.
1: With great tinted glasses and a Masonic typing.
2: Good heavens. How do you know?
1: Oh, the fool. A child of 10 could have seen through that.
2: Well, Mr. Holmes, I don't see.
1: Never mind. Continue with your story, Watson.
2: Well, I'd hardly entered the gateway before I saw Mr. Amberley coming down the drive to meet me. He began at once, pouring out his grievances. We walked back to the house together.
1: And, well,
2: once inside the wall, I must say, I've never seen a place worse kept. Garden running to weeds and in a dreadful neglect. The house, too, was slatternly to the last degree. It just goes to show what happens to a place when there's no womanly hand about to keep it in order.
1: Yes, but Mrs. Amberley's only been missing a few days. Hardly time for so much disintegration to take place. Must have set in before she left.
2: Oh, possibly. At any rate, Mr. Amberley seemed to be ashamed of it. He's doing his best to remedy it, though I must admit that his efforts looked a trifle ineffectual.
3: What's to become of me? What's to become of me? My wife gone, most of my fortune stolen. Oh, come in, Dr. Watson, come in. Here you see what remains of what used to be called my home. An Englishman's home is his castle, so they say. But home is where the heart is. My heart. Look out, Dr. Watson, look out. That wood waste just seems
2: to... Oh, look at that. Look at that. My best pair of trousers.
3: Too bad. Careful. You almost stepped in that pot of paint.
2: Oh, dash it all, Amber. This is absolutely the limit.
3: Sorry, I shouldn't have left that pot of paint in the middle of the passage, I suppose. That when one's alone in the house, one forgets.
2: Well, alone? So you've been doing this painting yourself?
3: It must strike you a strange occupation under the circumstances. One must do something to ease an aching heart. Step in here, Dr. Watson. This is my study, my sanctum sanctorum.
2: Oh, sanctum sanctorum. I see you've just finished painting woodwork in this room, too. The smell of paint.
3: Yes, it's not dry yet. That's why I have a fire in here.
2: Now, let me see. Where did you keep your security?
3: In the safe in that wall. This room is really a strong room, like a bank, with an iron shutter on the window and an iron door, burglar-proof. Ah, that's the irony of it. No thief from without could have taken my money, but my wife, my own wife. There's a picture, Dr. Watson, on the mantel, taken in a wedding dress.
2: Nice-looking girl, Emily. Doesn't look the sort.
3: And a viper, the ingrate.
2: Oh, really?
3: That very night, I bought two upper circle seats at the Haymarket Theatre. Wanted to give her a treat, I did.
2: Didn't she go?
3: No. Last moment said she felt sick. Said she had a headache, she did. I believed her, went alone. When I came back, she was gone. My safe was right in fact.
2: Just a minute. What night was that, Mr. Amberley?
3: Last Thursday.
2: Oh, Thursday.
3: Yes, an unused ticket. Money wasted. She was always wasting money.
2: May I have that ticket, Mr. Amberley?
4: Hold on. You will throw it in the fire. No, why?
3: I wanted to get rid of it. I want to get rid of everything that reminds me of her. Give me that picture.
4: Well, I see.
3: There, into the fire she goes, Kirther. May her soul burn in torment as that picture's burning now.
1: Unpleasant fellow, eh, Watson? This case begins to look more somber than I suspected. If you could only have brought me that ticket, Watson.
2: Oh, I did my best, Holmes. I may not have the ticket itself, but I did notice the number of the seat.
1: Oh, bravo, Watson. How did you happen to remember it?
2: Well, as a matter of fact, it was my place in form at school, 31. From the bottom. And so it stuck in my head.
1: Splendid, old fellow. Then Amberley's seat must have been 30 or 32. Hear me now. Who can that be?
2: Well, whoever it is, he's dashed impatient.
1: Oh, yes. Here he comes up the stairs, fairly running. Come in. Well, bless my soul, if it isn't our old friend, our good friend, Mr. Amberley. What's up?
3: I tell you, Mr. Holmes, I can't make anything of it. Here, see for yourself.
1: Uh-huh. Come at once without fail.
3: Yes.
1: Can give you information as to your recent lost find, Elman,
3: yes,
1: the vicarage. Dispatched at 2:10 from Little Purlington. Little Purlington in Essex, I believe, not far from Frinton. You will start at once, of course. Watson, look up the train.
3: It's probably a hoax. What could anyone in Little Purlington
1: But it's from a very responsible person. Where's my crossword? Yes, here it is. We'll look up this minister of the gospel. Elman. Elman, here it is. Yeah, J.C. Elman, M.A., living of Mossmore, come Little Purlington.
3: Yes, but I still don't.
1: Surely, Mr. Amberley, you want to find your wife and your lost security.
3: Of course. The bigger the waste of time and money.
2: Here we are. Here's a train from Liverpool Street at 5:20.
1: Yes, you just have time. Mr. Amberley, you go downstairs and hail a cab. I'll help Dr. Watson throw a few things in the bag.
3: You think I need Dr. Watson? Perhaps I'd better go alone.
1: Oh, no. It may be a trap for all we know.
3: I don't think I shall go.
1: Mr. Amberley. It would make the worst possible impression on both police and on myself if you refused to follow up so obvious a clue. We should feel that you were not in earnest about this investigation.
3: Very well, I'll go.
2: Perhaps you'd better go with him, Holmes.
1: What? Take your case, Watson. After the brilliant way in which you've handled it? No. Go along, Mr. Amberley, or you'll miss your train.
3: Very well, but the expenses...
1: Here you are, Watson. Here's your bag.
2: It's packed.
1: Yes, you never know when you may be called off on a case like this. I packed it for you.
2: Holmes, I do think that...
1: Quite. Now, whatever you do, see that he really does go to Little Purlington.
2: Yes, I don't think that he's
1: Again,
2: got it.
1: Quite. Should he break away and try to return, get to the nearest telegraph station and send me the single word bolted. I will arrange to have it reach me wherever I am.
2: What? You have something to look into at this end, then?
1: I have, Watson. This case is beginning to take on a rather curious and sinister aspect. Above all, old man, take good care of yourself. And Mr. Amberley.

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1: Found this rain. Everything's as dark as a black hole of Calcutta. The haven. Shitty little haven this is. I can find a window unlatched. Not much chance on the first floor. The old boy's two quarters. Ooh. Second story window, perhaps. Now they managed to scale this porch pillar.
2: Ah, this confounded rain.
1: Just slippery as a greased pole.
2: Come on. Hey, there we are.
1: Yeah? There's a window that's unlatched. Easy, easy, easy. And now. 1 foot over the sill. Now
3: up with your hands. Up with them, I tell you. Thought I wouldn't see you prowling around down below, eh? Well, I've caught you red-handed.
4: Nice wild goose chase that turned out to be. That friend of yours, Sherlock Holmes, is a fool.
5: I'm sure, Mr. Hamlet, if you'll call and see him, he can explain.
4: Explain nothing. That vicar had never seen that telegram before. The way he treated us. You might have thought we were suspicious characters. Then missing the last train and having to sit up all night in the confounded station with the rain dripping through the roof.
5: Well, we could have gone to an hotel.
4: Gone to an hotel, that costs money. Gone to an hotel, indeed.
5: Well, here's your house, Mr. Hamlet. I think I'll go along home now and get some breakfast.
4: You will not. I'm going to come into the house and see if everything's on. I look up there. The window over the porch. It's open.
5: Perhaps you left it like that yourself.
4: Rubbish. I tell you, I don't like the looks of this. Where's my key? Where's my key? Here it is. We'll soon find out.
5: I say, it is gloomy, isn't it?
4: Look. Someone's been here rising up. Footprints on the fresh paint. I'll find them if I have to tear the place apart.
6: No need for that, Mr. Ambley. We're here waiting for you in the study.
5: Holmes! Good heavens,
4: oh,
5: what a start you get.
4: How did you get in here?
6: Dived in through the upstairs window.
4: That's burglary, young man.
6: Yes. Burglary's always been an alternate profession that I cared to adopt it. I'll admit I was glad I hadn't when I walked into Inspector Lestrade's gun last night. He thought I was a burglar, too. But come, we're keeping him waiting. He's in the library. Here they are, Lestrade. I told you we could expect them back before 10.
5: No, but look here. That's not Lestrade. That's the man I saw loitering in front of the gate yesterday afternoon. The fellow with the black moustache and the glasses.
7: That's right, Dr. Watson.
6: Yes. Lestrade fondly imagines that's the disguise.
7: Oh, now look here, though.
6: Why, it's as obvious to anyone who takes
4: the
6: trouble...
4: Now, look here, I've had enough of this. I won't have two busybodies prowling around my house in the middle of the night. And what's more, Mr. Sherlock Holmes, I suspect you sent that telegram yourself.
6: Very clever of you, Mr. Amberley, very clever. You looked a trifle pale. I thought a night in the country might
4: be... Oh, no, enough of that. What kind of a fool do you take me for? I have you put behind the bars, all of you.
6: Oh, surely not Inspector Lestrade. Why, he's from Scotland Yard.
4: I don't care if it's from the House of Lords.
7: Yeah, none of that.
4: You're all disgraced, publicly disgraced. Breaking into my house in the middle of the night. Oh, I'll get you for that. What were you doing in here last night? Answer me that.
6: Looking for the bodies.
4: What? Good heavens.
6: Looking for the bodies. The bodies of your wife and Dr. Ernest. What have you done with them?
4: How dare you
6: murdered them in this room. We have ample proof.
4: Why, you...
6: Stop him, Watson. Stop him. He's got a capsule in his hand. It's poison. He's going to swallow it.
5: No.
6: Come on, get that
5: out. Get it out.
7: Get it out, or I'll
6: tell you. No short cut, Mr. Ambley, if you please. Everything decently and in its proper place. Take him away, Lestrade.
7: Right. Come along now. No more monkey business. No more whatever that. All right, come.
5: Phew. What a scene. That old brute Ambley is a murderer, eh? How did you find it out?
6: Well, the first clue was the theater ticket, which it didn't use. We found that out.
5: Well, that destroyed his alibi.
6: Yes, the theater people assured us that there had been two empty seats, not just one. The second clue was the smell of fresh paint. What was he trying to hide by that?
5: What?
6: Gas. He asphyxiated his wife and Dr. Ernst in this room.
5: Good heavens.
6: His strong room, which was as near airtight as anything could humanly possibly be.
5: But how?
6: Well, that's what I wanted to find out. That's what I was looking for when I broke into the house last night.
5: And what did you find?
6: Look here. Notice the gas pipe along the skirting here? It rises in the wall, in the angle there, and ends in that plaster rose in the center of the ceiling where it's concealed by that ornamentation. The end's wide open.
5: How horrible.
6: Yes, and look here. Look, near the floor. What do you make out?
5: Two words written on the wall. We were, then a scroll. We were. What does that mean?
6: The poor devil was trying to write, "We were murdered." I can see the whole ghastly scene. It was last Thursday night. Amberley had lured his wife and Dr. Ernest into this room.

0: Oh, that wind. I wish it would stop.
1: It's not so bad in this room. Have a little game in here, eh, Dr. Ernest? Just you sit here, Andrea. Entertain the doctor while I go and look for the chessmen. Excuse me for a minute, Dr. Ernest.
2: Oh, certainly.
1: If you don't mind, I'll close the door. There's such a draft. It'll be much cozier in here with the door closed. Much cozier.
0: If that wind only wouldn't hold. I feel so depressed. Is there something terrible were going to happen?
2: Oh, nonsense, my dear Mrs. Amberley. This house is getting on your nerves. Is it any wonder?
0: He gets worse and worse. Oh, Dr. Ernest, I'm so frightened.
2: You must go away.
0: What?
2: Now, don't be alarmed, Mrs. Amberley. I've had your husband under observation for some time. I'm afraid he isn't quite normal. It isn't safe for you to stay here any longer.
0: But, Dr. Ernest, don't you understand? I can't leave my husband. Heaven knows what would happen if I left him alone.
2: We could get a nurse to take care of him. You can't stay here with him. What was that?
0: Your sire, he heard us. He was outside the door, listening. Oh, Dr. Ernest, this is terrible. What can we do?
2: Listen, you hear that?
0: It's the gas. Someone's turned on the gas. I can smell it.
2: Hurry, hurry, we've got to get out of here.
3: What? Oh, the door's locked. He's locked the door. Emily! Where's Emily? Open the door!
0: Quick, the window. No, that's locked too. The iron shutters.
3: Emily! Emily, let us out!
0: You realize what this means? He's going to kill us. He must have gone mad, I'm afraid.
2: Yes, yes, it's what I was afraid of. He's a maniac. A homicidal maniac. Oh, this is horrible. We're trapped. What a fool I was.
0: What can we do? I feel so faint. I can hardly breathe.
2: Here. Here. Lie down on the floor. Yeah, it's better down here.
0: It's no use. I can't stay. Stay awake. I don't mind anymore. I'm quite all right. Really.
2: Mrs. Amberley. Mrs. Amberley. Don't give up. I feel pain, too. I must warn people. It's dangerous. I can't think.
3: God, I can't breathe. I can't think.

0: tragic story, Dr. Watson. And was Mr. Amberley insane?
1: They decided he was. He ended his days in an asylum.
0: Did they ever find the bodies?
1: Yes, at the bottom of an old well, the opening of which had been cleverly concealed by a dog catcher.
0: I see.
1: And now I'm afraid it's time to say goodbye.
0: Well, not goodbye, Dr. Watson. Au revoir.
1: Well, just as you say, Mr. Manning. Anyway, in conclusion, I want to thank you and our radio audiences who so patiently listened to the reminiscences of a sentimental old fuller. And I want to wish you all, old and young, an extremely happy summer.
0: Thank you, Dr. Watson. Ladies and gentlemen, in just a moment, Basil Rathbone would like to say a few words to you. 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
2: Ladies and gentlemen, to me, Sherlock Holmes has always been one of the greatest characters ever created. 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Speaking for myself and Mr. Bruce, may I express our gratitude to our radio audience for the many letters of interest and encouragement that we received. And finally, a word of appreciation to all the performers and others concerned with this program who have helped so immeasurably in making the Baker Street days live again. Now, until fall, it's time for me too to say au revoir and good luck.
0: I've been listening to a Sherlock Holmes adventure adapted by Edith Meiser from Sir Arthur Conan Doyle's story, The Retired Colorman, with Basil Rathbone as Sherlock Holmes and Nigel Bruce as Dr. Watson. The Sherlock Holmes series was produced by Tom McKnight. This program was presented from Hollywood by the makers of bromoquinine cold tablets. Quick relief for colds. This is Knox Manning speaking.
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17: Sal Hepatica and Vitalis present Mr. District Attorney, champion of the people, defender of truth, guardian of our fundamental rights to life, liberty, and the pursuit of happiness.

0: prosecute to the limit of the law all persons accused of crimes perpetrated within this county, but to defend with equal vigor the rights and privileges of all its citizens.
1: Mr. District Attorney is brought to you in the public interest as part of the constant fight for a better America by Bristol Myers, the makers of Sal Hepatica for the smile of health and Vitalis for well-groomed hair. Sal Hepatica, Vitalis. And tonight, the case of the money machine.
2: Who is it?
3: Let me in, Joyce. I got him with me.
2: Is he all right? He won't get violent or anything.
3: Well, of course he's all right. Sit down, Frank. Take off your coat.
2: Can he understand, Emil?
3: Take off your coat. You hear me, Frank?
4: I understand.
2: I was worried sick. I still am.
4: Worried?
3: You just sit there, Frank. You don't have to talk.
4: Oh.
2: Did it go all right?
3: Yeah, there was nothing to it. I slipped in the back door of the asylum, got him out of his room, and here we are. Didn't take an hour.
2: You're sure they won't miss him before morning?
3: Oh, look, Joyce, I told you I used to work in the joint 3 years ago. I took care of cases like him.
2: Oh, I know, but won't they...
3: He's just like a lump of a putty or something. You set him down and he stays there.
2: He doesn't look crazy, I'll say that for him.
3: No, he lives in a state, something like that. They got a lot of them like him. Always seem to be thinking about something a million miles away.
2: Frank?
4: Frank.
3: Now, leave him alone. He's all right. Give him a pan of water after a while. We'll keep him in the back room until we hook up with the carny.
2: A pan of water? Like a dog?
3: I don't want him cutting himself on any glass, kid. He's our little money machine.
2: I still wonder if it'll work. No carnival wants a guy working. You ought to be in a hatchery.
3: Well, who's going to know? He'll be a sensation, I tell you. We used to turn him on all the time when I worked the hospital.
2: Turn him on?
3: Yeah, sure. The doc explained it one day. He's got a mind for figures, see? That's why I thought we'd bill the act as the lightning calculator. You like it?
2: Ask him something, Emil. You know, just like you were a square in the crowd.
3: Oh, sure. He likes it. All right, Frankie. Here's one for you. You ready? Look at the way his eyes light up.
2: Go on, ask him.
3: Oh, yeah, sure. Multiply, Frank. 3, 6, 9, 2, 1, 8. Got that?
4: 3, 6, 9, 2, 1, 8.
3: Times 403. Got it?
4: Times 403.
3: All right, boy. What's the answer?
4: The answer is 148,794,854.
5: Gresham is here, Chief.
6: Oh.
5: Go right in, please, sir.
6: Well, thank you, Miss Miller.
7: Well, Mr. Gresham, sit down. Sit down. This is Mr. Harrington.
8: Hi, Mr. Gresham.
7: Mr. Harrington.
5: Oh, do you want me, Chief?
7: Yes, stay, if you will, please, Miss Miller. You're with the State Hospital, Mr. Gresham.
8: That's right.
7: Mm-hmm.
8: I know you're familiar with the institution.
9: Yeah, that's for the chronic insane, isn't it?
8: We have the heavier load of the state's incurables, yes, Mr. Harrington. Mm. I've been in charge of protection out there for the last year.
7: Oh, yes, yes, we know.
8: I know you're busy, so I'll make this brief. When the attendants checked roll this morning, we found one of the patients missing.
9: Uh-oh.
7: Yes, go on, Mr. Gresham. Well,
8: naturally, finding him again is part of my job. However, I wanted you to have a full report, too.
7: Yes, yes, we'd like to have. Take this down, will you, Miss Miller?
5: Right, Chief.
9: A man or a woman, Mr. Gresham?
8: A man. His name is Kent. Frank Kent. Mm-hmm. I'm not a doctor, Mr. D.A., but I do know his history.
7: Which is what?
8: Well, without using technical terms, Kent is, off in another world is one way to describe him.
7: Mm-hmm. Go on.
8: He's seldom violent. In fact, you're seldom aware of him at all.
7: Yes, well, could he become violent, Mr. Gresham?
8: My answer would be yes. Most of them could, if the right things happened.
7: Yes.
8: However, you can get more exact dope from the doctors.
9: Mm. You got a description of him?
8: Oh, I know Frank quite well. He has a unique ability.

0: ability, actually. Something I've never run up against before.
1: A unique ability, did you say, Mr. Gresham?
0: That's right. He has a head for figures, mathematics.
2: Hmm?
0: He's amazing, Mr. Harrington. He can add, subtract, multiply all in his head. And all in a matter of seconds.
3: No matter how complicated the numbers?
0: Well, I've never seen him stumped yet.
3: Yes, there are cases on record like that. Some of them phenomenal.
4: Yeah, how did he escape, Mr. Gresham?
0: Sometime last night, his door was opened from the outside.
4: Maybe some other patient.
0: No, Mr. Harrington, that's literally impossible. There are too many doors to get through.
3: And you have no idea where he might be now?
0: I know Frank's habits, Mr. D.A. I think perhaps I can trace him. Where I need your help, though,
3: yes,
0: we want to know who opened that door.
5: Here he is, my friend, the mental model, the mathematical Mr. Hyde. He adds, he subtracts, he multiplies, he divides any number you need. Get that, friends? Any number, no matter how large it is. And now, just to show you what he does on the inside, here's an actual demonstration before your very eyes. Miss Fulton.
6: Yes, Mr. Hudson.
5: Is the lightning calculator ready?
6: Quite ready, Mr. Hudson.
5: All right, folks, give me a number. Any number, just shout it out. You, sir. Beg pardon? All right, now, 596. Thank you, sir.
7: 596.
5: And you, sir, will you supply the second number? Anything at all, sir? Beg pardon? All right. Times 384. Got that?
6: We're ready, Mr. Hudson.
7: Times 384.
5: The answer, please.
7: The answer is 228,864.
5: Thank you, lightning calculator. All right, folks, the show on the inside will begin immediately. Don't miss this amazing demonstration. There's plenty of room on the inside. Follow the metal master into the tent. Thank you, friends. The show is about to begin.
8: Come on, let's go, Harry.
6: Amy, who's taking tickets?
9: Oh, where do I get this flap shut?
1: Gee, the tent's filling up.
9: I told you he'd be a sensation, didn't I? Now we can make real plans. Where is he?
1: Oh, he's all right. He's just changing into his costume. He's been doing it all week.
9: Well, get him out and on the platform. We turn this crowd over fast, we can talk plans before dinner.
1: What do you mean, plans?
9: Well, you think I'm going to waste my time on a carny lot all spring?
1: But you just
9: they
1: said...
9: They could play class dates, Joyce. Maybe even a first-rate nightclub.
8: What?
9: Metal acts are big, you know that. I might even teach him some routines. Come on, help me get him going.
1: Well, I still say we ought to stay right...
9: Well, what? Who are you?
10: My name is Gresham.
0: I'm just sitting here in the trailer talking to Frank.
9: Yeah? Well, look, buddy, we don't allow nobody to... Wait a minute. How'd you know his name?
1: Frank, who is this man?
9: I'll handle this, Joyce.
0: Mr. Gresham is my friend.
9: Be quiet, Frank. All right, let's have it.
0: I'm from State Hospital. I've come to take Frank home.
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3: We'll just use this desk here in the hospital boardroom, Harrington. Did you bring that diagram, Miss Miller?
1: Yes, sir, right here, Chief. I marked the location of Frank Kent's room right there.
4: Yeah, here we are. Here's the corridor right here.
3: Mm-hmm.
2: Now, if you ask me, he went out through here and right in this door here.
3: Yes, and directly to the kitchen. Mm. Yes, from here it would be easy to get out into the yard.
2: Sure, if you have help.
3: Yes. Yes, I want to go over that with Gresham. What did his office say, Harrington?
2: Well, I told the guard that we're over here in this wing, Chief. Mm-hmm. He said he'd tell Gresham as soon as he comes in.
8: But he's not here now?
2: No, and he hasn't been since last night.
3: Well, it's my fault, actually. I should have made sure he kept in touch with us.
2: Ah, he'll be back, Chief. In the meantime, we can try to figure out what happened.
3: Yes. Well, it narrows down to this. Kent's been gone over a week.
2: 10 days now. Mm-hmm. Gresham can't find a trace of him.
8: And there's nothing turned up at missing persons either. I checked again just before we left to come out here.
3: Mm. Well, all right, let's assume this. If a fellow patient couldn't have released Kent...
2: And that holds because they were all locked up, too.
3: Yes, exactly. Then the next guess is an employee.
8: Chief, you mean one of the nurses or doctors?
3: No, not necessarily. It might have been a guard. At least someone who knows these passageways very well.
2: Yeah, and knows where Frank's room was.
3: Yes, that's right. And finally, someone who wanted him out.
8: Well, it couldn't have been a relative. His record doesn't list any.
3: Well, nevertheless, somebody helped him, Miss Miller. Our job is to find out who and why.
9: Don't worry about Frank Gresham. Joyce will bring him right back here to the trailer.
13: As soon as the show is over?
9: I promised you, didn't I? You don't want that audience to riot, do you?
13: Yeah. All right. Can't be much longer. Well, it sure was a surprise to me, I'll tell you that.
9: Do you care for a drink?
13: No, thanks. What was a surprise?
9: Finding out Frank was in a nut house. I hope you know I wouldn't have had anything to do with him if I'd known.
13: You'll still have to answer some questions. As I explained, there's some doubt about how Frank got out.
9: Well, you got me. He turned up here in the Carney, and I hired him. That's all I know.
13: Mm-hmm. You've always been with the carnival?
9: Yeah, for years. What makes you ask that?
13: When I was standing in the crowd outside, I asked some of the other performers about you. None of them seemed to know much.
9: Oh? You ask at the front office?
13: Not yet. I imagine the district attorney will see to that.
9: The D.A.?
13: I told you his disappearance could have become very serious.
9: Oh, sure. Well, tell me, how did the D.A. find him here?
13: He didn't. I didn't.
9: Oh. Then he don't know you found him yet.
13: Not yet. My job is to see that he gets back.
9: Sure. Well, you can count on me, Gresham. Like I said, he turned up and I hired him. That's about all I know.
13: He looks thinner than when he was at the hospital. Has he been well?
9: You got me. He seemed to want to be alone, so I didn't bother him much.
13: I see. They're taking a long time.
9: The crowds are crazy about him. He'll quit in a minute. Joyce handles the questions for him.
13: Amazing. I had a hunch I'd find him in a place like this. That's why I looked in that magazine.
9: Billboard?
13: Yeah.
9: Yeah, you tell me. You know, it's hard for me to believe.
13: What is?
9: Oh, that he could, have a couple of screws missing. He's such a simple guy.
13: His mind isn't.
9: He's sure nuts about fingers.
13: You, sure you won't have a drink?
9: No, not now.
13: Just cheap whiskey. I don't usually go for drinking myself. Take a bottle like this.
9: Simple-minded jerk. How do you like it now, huh? Come on, you're lousing up the chair.
8: Come on, Frank. We got to change him.
9: Hey, don't just stand there. Help me do something with him.
7: That's my friend.
9: You keep out of this, Frank. Joyce, lock the door.
14: What did you do to him?
9: I hit him with the bottle. Now, will you lock the door?
7: Mr. Gresham is my friend. I think if I'm
9: Shut
7: hungry,
9: up. You'll... I don't want to hear another word out of you. Joyce?
14: I'm locking it.
9: All right. Now put Frank in his closet.
14: What?
9: You heard me. Put him in and lock it. Go on.
7: Not now. I want to stay with my friend.
9: Go with Joyce, Frank. Go on.
14: Come on, Frank. In here.
7: Please?
14: Amo, I
9: Frank, can't... Frank, get in there. You want a belt in the teeth?
7: No.
14: In here, Frank. That's good.
9: And don't make any noise.
14: Any More orders, mastermind.
9: Now, don't get smart.
14: Smart? When you just hit him over the head?
9: You think I'm going to let him take Frank back after all my work?
14: He'll only find you again, Emil. I told you this was no good.
9: Oh, look, this creep was on his own. All I got to do is change my name, and Frank's too.
14: What happens when he comes to? You going to keep hitting him the rest of his life?
9: I don't have to.
14: Why not? Do you think he'll ever come... What do you mean?
9: The rest of his life is over, kid. He's dead.
3: I'm sorry, Harrington. I was so shocked when you told me it was Roy Gresham. I didn't get all the facts.
15: You know how you feel, Chief? I couldn't believe it either.
8: Harrington, you said he died from a blow on the head?
4: Yeah. Doc Cogan's got him downstairs in the morgue now.
3: Mm-hmm. Where was his body discovered?
4: In a boxcar.
8: What?
4: Yeah, in a boxcar on the railroad side, Miss Miller. Switch out about 10 miles out of town.
3: His death occurred there?
4: No, I doubt it, Chief. There weren't any signs of fight or anything. It's more like somebody killed him and then threw him in the empty car.
3: Yes, well, we'll know more when Dr. Colgan's through. How about his effects?
4: Everything was on him. Keys, identification, billfold.
3: How much money?
4: About $40. Stuff's all coming up in an envelope.
3: Jewelry?
4: Yeah, watch, ring, the usual.
3: I see. Now, robbery is pretty well ruled out, then.
4: I think so.
3: Yes. Get the state hospital on the phone, will you, Miss Smitter?
8: Oh, sure, right away, Chief.
3: I asked Gresham if Frank Kent could turn violent.
4: And he said if the right things happened.
3: Yes.
4: I wonder if they did.

0: Haven't you even got him into his tuxedo yet?
1: He goes on in another hour.
2: Emil, I'm scared.
0: You what?
1: All right, shut the door.
0: The door. Never mind, Frank. I wasn't talking to you.
1: I said shut the door.
2: Yes,
0: Emil. Yeah, there's nothing to be scared about, Joyce. You saw the papers this morning. They barely mentioned that bum from the hospital.
2: I mean here. This isn't a carny anymore, Emil. This is a nightclub.
0: Hey, you're telling me. $40 a night.
2: The police will be looking for Frank. Don't you see that? More than ever now.
0: So what?
2: So what? When they find Frank, they'll know about that man.
0: Ah, you think I'm a dope? You think I ain't got that squared away?
1: Joyce.
0: Shut up. Look, kid. Who was looking for Frank? Gresham, wasn't it?
1: Mr. Gresham.
0: Shut up or I'll throw you in the closet. What if they do find him?
2: But
0: who will they think killed him? Me? Or a nut who escaped?
2: You mean you're going to tell them Frank killed him?
1: Mr. Gresham...
0: I'm telling nobody nothing. Chances are it'll be a long time before they find us.
2: But if they do, what then?
0: They'll assume Frank conked them. It's natural.
1: Mr. Gresham is dead.
0: We know that, Frank. You're my money machine, kid. And I'm keeping you turned on full.

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0: Yes.

0: When the doctor out of the hospital calls, let me know, Miss Miller.
1: All right, I will, Chief.
0: I've asked for a full report on Kent's condition.
1: Uh-huh.
0: At least if we understand his illness, we'll know what to expect.
1: And where to find him.
0: Yes, I'll get that.
1: Oh, all right.
0: Maybe the doctor. Yes?
2: Chief?
0: Harrington.
2: I got news.
0: Where are you?
2: About 2 miles from that railroad site.
0: Oh, where Gresham's body was found?
2: That's right. I found a carnival playing a field out there.
0: A carnival?
2: Yeah, yeah, Chief. This falls right into our lap. Remember that half a ticket stub we found on Gresham?
0: Yes, yes. Did you trace it?
2: Yeah, sure, through the printer. Gresham got it when he paid admission to this carny last night.
0: A carnival. Of course, of course.
2: Well, see, sure, you can just about guess the rest.
0: Yeah.
2: Frank Kent was in the sideshow here until this morning.
0: Yes, who with?
2: Oh, a guy named Emil Hudson. Oh, and a dame.
0: Emil Hudson.
2: Does the name mean anything to you?
0: Yes, yes, it means plenty, Harrington. His name is on the personnel records of the hospital.
2: Huh?
0: Yes, he used to work there.
2: Oh, brother, this is really narrowing down.
0: Well, all right, let's finish it then. Can you get a lead on where they are now?
2: Well, see, we're stymied there.
0: Yes?
2: Looks to me like the three of them pulled out for good.
3: Joyce.
1: Sit still, Frank. Now fix your tie.
3: Mr. Gresham...
1: Don't keep mentioning him, Frank.
3: He's my friend.
1: Yeah, I know.
3: Mother, I want to introduce my friend.
1: What?
3: He wants me to walk to school with him, Mother. May I?
1: What are you talking about?
3: If I walk with my friend, they can't laugh at me. Not if I'm with him.
1: Sure. Now, hold still. You go on in half an hour.
3: Don't laugh at my friend, Mother. Please don't.
1: There. Now you look okay.
3: Mother?
1: Look. Now snap out of it, will you?
3: You're laughing, Mother. Don't.
1: What?
3: Stop, I said.
1: Frank, let go of me. Frank,
3: stop
1: no.
3: It. Stop
1: Frank,
3: it.
1: Help! Help me! Get me!
3: Don't laugh.
4: Frank, let go. What you get him all excited for? Are you nuts? Relax, I said. Relax.
3: Don't hurt me, Mother. Don't.
4: Wait a minute. Slam the door, Joyce. You want the manager to come in here?
5: I want to come out.
4: You stay where you are. Now listen to me, Frank. We go on in a minute. And you're going to do a show.
3: Mother.
4: Now think, Frank.
3: Think?
4: Numbers. Nothing but numbers. 8 times 8. Tell me.
3: 8 times 8.
4: Tell me.
3: The answer is 64.
4: All right. 8, 9, 6, 5 times 4, 6.

0: Now, if I want you, I'll call back.
1: Yes, thank you.
0: Yes, that's right.
2: Yes, I have that.
1: Information.
2: Yes.
1: That's right.
2: Yes, thank you. No, that's all we need. Right?
1: Chief, nothing so far.
3: Me neither. No,
2: that's all right. We're finished.
3: Finished?
2: What? Yes, almost finished, Harrington. Get your things, Miss Smitter. You too, Harrington.
3: You got what we want,
2: Chief? Oh, I'm sure of it. Now let's go.

0: Well, this is quite a change for me, Harrington. I don't get to nightclubs very often.
1: No, me neither, Chief. Not even on a visit like this.
2: Chief, he's coming out on the floor.
0: Oh, yes, I see. All right, Harrington, you'd better take your station over by the wall.
1: Right. See you in a minute.
2: I hope so.
3: Does someone over there have a problem?
4: This gentleman has a problem. May I have the numbers, please? Are you ready, calculator?
3: Ready?
4: 6, 7, 9, 6.
3: Repeat that, please.
5: 6, 7, 9, 6.
4: Multiplied by 7, 8, 9.
5: Times 7, 8, 9.
3: The answer, please.
5: The answer is 5,362,044.
3: Oh, I thank you. May we have another question, please? You, sir?
0: Yes, I have a question.
3: Go right ahead, sir. The human calculator never fails. May we have it quiet, please? Go ahead, sir.
0: My question is, who killed Roy Gresham?
3: Wait a minute.
0: Who killed him, Frank? Tell me, quickly.
6: They put Sister on right behind him.
0: Frank?
7: Amo killed him. Amo hit him.
0: Shut up!
6: All right, boy, just stand where you are.
0: All right, just stay at your tables, ladies and gentlemen. This is all part of the show. Brophy's at the door, Miss Miller. See that he takes charge of Frank.
2: He's all right, Chief. He isn't moving out of his chair.
3: Let go of me, you clown. What are you trying to do?
8: Amo, make him stop.
0: All right, take them out the side, Harrington. Come on, both of you. This show is over.

0: Well, there's one good thing, Chief.
1: Yes?
0: Frank is back in the hospital.
1: He certainly is, and under good care once again, Miss Miller.
2: Yeah, so are Joyce and Emil. Under our care. Real special.
1: Yes. Joyce didn't stand up very well under questioning, did she, Harrington?
2: No, I'll say she didn't. She even handed us the bottle Emil used to kill Gresham. Complete with fingerprints.
0: Well, Chief, actually, you didn't need Frank's statement at all, did you?
1: No, Miss Miller, but it helped to unnerve both Joyce and Emil. That, and it gave them no chance to get together on their stories. And that's why she broke down so readily.
2: Oh, it was a cinch. After that ticket stub led us to the carny, all we had to do was phone nightclubs until we found one that had just booked a mental act.
1: Yes, Emil boasted that he'd put Frank into a nightclub, Harrington, and some of the carnival people were only too glad to give us that suggestion.
2: Yes, some suggestion. We find them waiting for us. Well, Frank sure got a mind, all right. I'm glad he's got a good care now and in a place where he belongs.
1: Ladies and gentlemen, we are happy tonight to join the San Francisco Junior Chamber of Commerce and station KNDC in naming our first honorary Mr. District Attorney. He is 15-year-old Alvin Julian of Sequoia High School in Redwood City, California. Alvin, at great personal risk, lowered himself into a narrow drain pipe to rescue a 13-month-old baby that had fallen 10 feet into the pit. Our first honorary Mr. District Attorney, Alvin Julian. Information on how you can become an honorary Mr. District Attorney can be supplied by the station to which you are listening. You know, ladies and gentlemen, in each of us somewhere there exists fear. A clever criminal realizes this, and often he can twist that fear into tragedy. We encounter such a man in next week's highly dramatic case of Scared to Death, and I urge you to join us for it.

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2: The names of all characters in tonight's dramatization are fictitious, and any resemblance to names of living persons or actual places is purely coincidental. Our stars were Jay Johnston in the title role, Len Doyle as Harrington, and Vicki Vola as Miss Miller, with music by Charles Paul. The program was produced and directed by Edward A. Byron and written by Robert J. Shaw. Mr. District Attorney was originated by Phillips H. Lord. And remember, Sal Hepatica for the smile of health, Vitalis for well-groomed hair. Sal Hepatica, Vitalis. Fred Utell speaking for Bristol Myers, who invites you to tune in again next week for Mr. District Attorney.
3: Bold Venture. Adventure, intrigue, mystery, romance, starring Humphrey Bogart and Lauren Bacall. 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

Once again, the magic names of Humphrey Bogart and Lauren Bacall bring you Bold Venture and a tale of mystery and intrigue.

0: That's a philosophy that should be spread around, King.
1: True, Lady Sailor, but in Shannon's place tonight, there are not many philosophers.
2: You turn on the neon side outside, King?
1: Yes, Mr. Slate.
2: You happy now, Sailor? You convinced me to put up a neon sign out front. You said customers would flock to the place. How do you like that? A new neon sign with the biggest arrow in Havana. King, go out and make sure that arrow is pointed in the right direction.
0: You'd better do it, King. We're too close to the harbor to take chances. There'd be a lot of wet tourists if...
1: Here comes a dry one.
2: Yeah. Looks warm, too. Hello.
3: I'm looking for Mr. Shannon.
0: I'm Miss Duval. I handle his business. Is there something I can do for you?
3: Oh.
2: I'm Slate Shannon,
3: Mrs. Ramsey. I've heard you have a boat.
2: That's right. The Bold Venture.
3: And I've heard it's for hire.
2: With me in it.
0: I'm cabin boy.
3: I'll give you $200 to take us to Zapata Swamps. My husband owns a tobacco plantation there. There'll be my husband, me, and Dr. Barton.
2: Sounds all right, doesn't it, Sailor?
0: I don't know. Mrs. Ramsey looks like she hasn't finished talking yet.
3: There's only one thing more to say. My husband always wished to be buried on a hummock in Zapata.
0: See? I told you to listen, Slate.
3: My husband's in a coffin. My husband's dead.

0: Is that you, Alice?
1: Yes. What are you doing in our rooms, Len?
2: Your husband invited me. He got lonely waiting for you. Asked me to play cribbage with him. I did.
1: His favorite game. A game for the old. Where is he?
2: Asleep in the next room. It was too much for him, the game, being without you. He tires easily these days, doesn't he, Alice?
1: That's a wife's observation, not a doctor's.
2: You always refresh my reasons for adoring you.
1: Thank you, Len.
2: The way you keep calling me doctor when you know I was branded for malpractice. The way you let me pretend to the natives at the plantation. The times you've let me put my hand on your lips.
1: Thank you, Len, for saying it so gently. Well, it's all arranged. Mr. Shannon agreed. I made a condition, though.
2: What was it?
1: That my husband would be dead. There's a knife in the desk drawer, Len. Will you get it for me, please?
2: Anything you ask. Here, Alice.
1: Thank you.

0: How much farther to Zapata, Mr. Shannon?
1: Well, that's the Isle of Pines right off the starboard bow. About an hour more.
0: Is Miss Duval able to handle this boat, too?
1: Uh-huh.
0: She'd rather sit on the forward deck and talk to Dr. Barton now, Mr. Shannon. Do I bother you, talking to you like this while you're steering?
1: No, go ahead, talk. The thing that bothers me is that all this time you haven't said what I wanted you to.
0: I don't understand.
1: It suddenly occurs to me that you're a widow.
0: Yes.
1: And you don't grieve.
0: My husband was an old man. I'm sure he's been given his share of tears sometimes during his life.
1: Was he ill for very long before he died?
0: Well, he died suddenly. I put a knife in his heart.
1: Yes, that'll do it to an old man every time. We're going back to Havana, Mrs. Ramsey.
0: Oh, no. The reason for not going is in the back of your head. It's only a small gun.
1: Well, as long as it's a little one.
0: Cut your engines, Mr. Shannon. Do it. Thank you. Please, after me. What's the big idea turning off your engines, Slate?
1: The customer's always right. Look over my shoulder, sailor, and see what you can see.
2: Don't bother, my dear. Mrs. Ramsey is holding a gun at the back of his head.
0: Are you ready, Lynn?
2: Yes.
0: Help him, Mr. Shannon. With the coffin. It's heavy, so it will sink. You can lift an end of it. Now, carry it over to the side. You're a sea captain, Mr. Shannon. Would you like to say a few words?
1: I'm sorry for him.
0: And so are we all. Now give him to the sea. Take us to Zapata, Mr. Shannon.

0: I can make your life on my plantation very pleasant, Mr. Shannon, Miss Duvall. You'll see.
1: What more could we ask for, Slate? A home in a swamp, jungle drums for dinner music, a hostess with her husband in the deep blue sea. What more?
2: We're living, baby.
1: For as long as you wish it. Oh? You already picked out a couple of hummocks for us? Make mine with camellias. What's a hummock?
0: A mound of dried earth in Zapata Swamp. We bury our dead in them.
2: As long as Sailor and I behave ourselves, no funeral parties, huh, Alice?
0: Exactly. You're to make no attempt to tear yourselves away from me. No attempt to communicate with Havana.
1: Nothing gained, nothing ventured, I always say.
0: What?
2: Well, don't let it throw you, Mrs. Ramsey. Sailor learned that making daisy chains at Vassar.
0: Please understand me, you two. I murdered my husband because I like it without him. I won't have it spoiled. Don't try to escape from me, because all it will bring you is an ugly dying.
2: I like it the way Sailor said. How's that go again, Sailor?
1: Nothing gained, nothing ventured. There's more to it, but I forget.
3: Senora Ramsey.
0: What are you doing here, Fuego? Get back to your quarters.
3: The drums of my people, they have not made you wonder, Senora. Where is Senor Ramsey?
0: How did you know? How could you know a thing like that?
3: To us, the natives, to us, the workmen, such things come on the black wings of a bird, in the sound of sand washed by the sea. Our master is dead, Senora, because he was old, because you had hate for him.
0: No, she killed him, that one standing there.
1: Hey, what is this?
0: She killed him, put a knife in him out of jealousy, out of rage. Believe it, Fuego, believe it.
3: Calm yourself, Senora Ramsey.
0: She's crazy, Fuego. She's trying
3: to... You, too, must bring calm to yourself, Senorita. For if you have killed our master, you are forever the child of Zapata Swamps.
0: You think you can get away now, you two? Try.

0: know what else they taught me in girls' school, Slate? They told me the shortest distance between two points was a straight line. They were joshing me, huh?
1: No, sailor, that's on the level.
0: Well, the shortest distance between the house and the boat was a straight line down the pier. Why didn't we take it?
1: Remember Fuego, the bitter native?
0: Made a lasting impression.
1: I got a feeling he and his boys would have spotted us walking hand in hand down a moonlit pier. There's a footbridge over the swamps. We cross it, cut back along the coast to the pier, get the boat.
0: You dribbled a crystal ball, and that's what you came up with, huh?
1: Well, the doctor told me about it. Laughed when he told me. I wonder why.
0: Oh, he's a chuckler, that one.
1: Wait. Ah, there's the bridge, sailor, through the clearing, just like he told me.
0: Now you know why he laughed.
1: Yeah. A misstep, sailor, and we land in the swamp. That stuff pulls you in, up to your shoulders, closes your mouth.
0: No swamp's going to do that to me. After you, kid.
1: Yeah. Why do you always pick on me to be brave, sailor?
0: It sways, doesn't it? I said it sways.
1: Well, don't talk. You might say a heavy word. Ah, you can talk now, sailor. We made it.
0: You and your footprint.
1: Ooh. What kind of talk is that?
0: Something in my shoulder, Slate. It stings. It even hurts.
1: What? Here, let me have a look. A dart. A native dart. I'm going to pull it out. Hold on to something.
0: You'll do. Oh, ooh. Colorful, isn't it? Colorful feathers. Colorful... Hey, that color is me.
1: Come on. We're going back to the house.
0: Are you crazy? I'm all right. Just a pinprick, that's all.
1: Natives have a way with pinpricks. I'll carry you back. Take the office, sailor. If you don't, you may never hear it again.
2: You did exactly right by bringing her back here, Mr. Shannon.
1: How do you feel, sailor?
0: I'm all right. It's only a scratch. We should have cleared out while we had a chance.
2: You know, you might die from that scratch, Mr. Duval.
0: Slate, do something about her, will you?
1: You sure you feel all right?
0: Sure, I'm sure. I've had worse jabs than this from a sewing machine. She's just trying to frighten us with all this.
2: I'll get it.
3: For the lady stranger, give it to her.
1: Has Native come to apologize?
2: He brought this for Mr. Duval.
0: It's just what I need to cuddle up with. A rag doll.
1: Hey, let me see it. Throw it away, Mrs. Ramsey.
0: But Slate, why?
2: Because the rag doll looks like you. Because there's a pin stuck through it.
0: So what? Maybe it was made by a forgetful seamstress.
1: Voodoo, sailor. A doll like that means... Now forget it.
2: It means death.

0: back to Bold Venture. Our stars, Humphrey Bogart and Lauren Bacall, and the second act of our story.
1: Look, Doctor, just paste a bandage on me and go away. Slate will take care of your bill.
2: Alice will take care of it.
1: He's a chuckler, Slate. I told you.
3: Don't worry about it. Don't worry about a thing.
2: Excellent advice, Mr. Shannon. I couldn't have given better myself.
3: Then you mean Sailor's going to be all right?
2: Did I say that?
1: What are you building for yourself, Doc? You think I'll make good copy for the medical journals? What's to laugh? They might name a disease after me.
2: I was only laughing, Miss Duval, because in your medical circles, my diagnosis would be worthless.
3: They snubbed you, huh? Pointed fingers at you.
2: Deeper than that, Mr. Shannon. They ousted me for malpractice. You still want my opinion?
1: Tell him no, Slate. A doctor that can't even endorse a cigarette. Tell him no.
3: He's all we've got, Sailor.
2: The dart that was thrown into the lovely shoulder of Miss Duval was immersed in a native poison, brewed by the natives, held close by the natives, almost sacred to them.
1: Gee, I'm flattered. Sacred poison's just for me.
2: You'll grow weaker by stages, Mr. Duval. The drowsiness you feel now, the first symptom. After that, a lassitude, a lethargy.
3: No, it won't happen that way. You'll see to it, huh, Barton?
2: It's out of my hands. It's a native poison, and the antidote is a native one, too.
3: You can get it.
2: And die for my trouble? No, that's reserved for Miss Duval. For killing Alice's husband, the Master Ramsay, remember?
3: Get out.
2: Your death doll, Miss Duval. Hug it close to you. It may bring you comfort.

0: You do it so gently, Slate, the damp cloth on your lady's brow.
1: Quiet. She's asleep.
0: So gently. I envy her.
1: I told you she's asleep. Keep quiet.
0: Good. The things I need to say to you should be whispered.
1: Whisper them to me outside.
0: Anywhere you want.
1: Right here in the hall, where I can hear Sailor if she calls out to me.
0: She's dying, Slate. Before long, she won't even be able to shape your name on her lips.
1: Off the dime, Alice. What's so important it needs whispering to me?
0: Look through this window. The plantation. From that cliff there to the east, it stretches out below you like a kingdom, an empire.
1: Gives you goosebumps, huh, kid?
0: Go there, Slate. Look at it. Let it lie at your feet. Because it's yours.
1: Gaining on me, Alice.
0: What good is a dead girl to you, Slate?
1: Well, she could make a nice memory.
0: And I could wipe the memory out of your eyes. Off your mouth.
1: Yeah. Yeah, you could. How do I get to that cliff?
0: Len will take you there. On horseback. A kiss to seal the bargain, Slate.
1: Now, don't rush me, kid. Let me look over the farm first, huh?
2: How do you like it, Mr. Shannon? Look down and consider it.
1: Yeah, quite a plantation.
2: But it really doesn't impress you, does it?
1: What's to impress? Well, up here, all I can see is swamp and tobacco plants. What does a man do here? Take a hot bath in the swamp and roll himself a cigarette in a grocery bag?
2: Don't shake a finger at it. You might inherit it.
1: Did you slip that long, thin ear of yours under the door, Barton?
2: Alice is susceptible to you.
1: What about you?
2: It's a shame about me. I love Alice. Let's dismount, Mr. Shannon. There's something I want to show you.
1: All right. Oh, there. Whoa, boy. Oh, what do you want to show me?
2: Mr. Shannon.
1: It's on your mind, Doc.
2: I love Alice. You excite her.
1: Yeah, I learned by mail. What do you want to show me, Doc?
2: Yes. Down there. See? To the left, those unpainted huts. The natives live there.
1: All I see is swamp.
2: There. Behind that small rise. There, Mr. Shannon.
3: You're out of your mind.
2: I love her. I love her.
3: Take it easy.
2: I'll kill you. You've got to die. You are!
1: Sure you love her, Doc. But you didn't have to die for her.
0: You should be lying down, Miss Duval.
4: What?
0: You look drowsy. You should be lying down.
4: What do you want here?
0: Don't exert yourself. Can I do something for you?
4: Yes. Yes, you can. That water pitcher there on the table.
0: Why don't you get it? Don't you have strength enough?
4: You're kidding. See? It's just that I'm not used to drinking water from a glass.
0: You're going to die, Miss Duval. I'm sorry for you. This place is a paradise, but there'll only be Slate Shannon to enjoy it.
4: Slate been giving you the business, dearie? Has he? Slate, he...
0: Yes. Go on, Miss Duval.
4: Slate, he'll take care...

0: You there. You with the drum. What's the matter? Don't you like to talk to a man and a horse? All right. How about now? To a man not on a horse. Now, look. The only reason I rode down here was...
1: What reason?
0: I've been looking for you, Fuego.
1: For what reason?
0: To save a girl's life.
1: Soon she will belong to death.
0: You can help her.
1: And why?
0: She had nothing to do with killing Ramsey. It was his wife and that doctor.
1: The doctor?
0: There's no use asking him. He's dead.
1: It was seen. That of you and the doctor.
0: I'm trying to make you understand.
1: The Master Ramsey was good.
0: Now look, you've got to believe me. Sailor had nothing to do with Ramsey's dying.
2: Chonga! Rika!
0: Hey, what is this?
2: They call your boys off!
1: You could die now, and the swamp would never return you. Now, you will go with us.

0: Gregor, what are you doing with Mr. Shannon?
1: In there. Stay. Okay. Okay, Fuego. I got the idea.
0: What happened to you, Slade?
1: Your workman worked me over.
0: Let me hold you, Slade. I told you not to try to leave.
1: Get away from me.
0: All right. Where's Lynn?
1: Dead.
0: Natives?
1: Me. Slipped out of my hands.
0: That's good for us. It makes it all so simple. Lynn was going to be a problem. Now Lynn isn't anything. You're hurt, Slate. I can take care of your hurt.
1: Now just sit over there and relax.
0: You'll see how well I can take care of you. You'll see.
2: I heard voices. I came in here to see if they were mine.
1: Sailor. Sailor. Your face is burning up.
2: Slate? You're Slate?
1: Sure. Sure, it's Slate. Are you going to be all right? You should be lying down. Here, I'll carry you to the couch.
2: Don't go away from me, Slate.
1: Why would I want to do that? Shut up!
2: Don't go away from me, Slade.
1: Don't you know that girl is dying? Shut up.
0: Oh, this is the first time you've touched me, Slade, and I like it. I like it.
1: Don't you know what's happening to us?
0: Please, Slade, don't take your hands away.
1: Those natives. We're prisoners here.
0: What did you tell them?
1: I told them you killed your husband.
0: They didn't believe you. Look what they've done to you and to her.
1: And to you. You can't get out of here either.
0: You're crazy. I can go out there.
1: Go ahead.
0: All right. You see, Slade?
1: What's wrong, Alice? You afraid of knives tossed at you? It's a native game, mumbly peg.
0: But they think she killed my husband.
1: Maybe I changed their minds.
0: You fool! You could have had it all. You could have had me, this place, everything.
1: I'm choosy, so kill me.
0: They'll do it.
1: Here, Alice. Here's what came through the window. A stuffed doll. Your face, your clothes. With a pin in its heart.
0: I'll get a gun. Gun rack. The key, where's the key? I need the key. He hid it. He kept it from me. Let me think. I've got to think. Oh, I know. I remember. I know where it is. Here. I'll kill them, all of them. Out of my way, Slater, I'll kill you where you stand. You'll die! You'll die! I'll kill you like I killed him! No. No! Not the name!
1: Right through the heart.
3: Slate, Shannon.
1: Whatever you're going to do to me, Fuego, I want to be with Sailor.
3: This we know. That is why I have come to cure her, to give her this, so that you may go away from here together.

0: Slate.
1: Sailor. Sailor, what are you doing out here on the patio? You know you should still be in bed.
0: I can't stay in bed. I feel too good.
1: Being home did that to you, huh?
0: Your taking care of me did that.
1: What's that you got, Sailor?
0: A doll. Look at it.
1: Looks like me.
0: Oh, cuter. I did over a few features.
1: Where'd you get it?
0: Made it. Out of some hay, an old coconut shell, and a burlap bag.
1: Hey, what's this sticking in his heart?
0: A safety pin.
1: For what?
0: To keep you safe. Come here, Slate.
1: Fellow would never know you'd been sick. Welcome home, Sailor.
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3: 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Here's another classic right now.

0: Yeah, danger is my assignment. I get sent to a lot of places I can't even pronounce. They all spell the same thing, though, trouble. But when I walk into the commissioner's office, I don't realize this assignment's going to prove that sometimes the best way to stop a guy cold is to step on the gas. Morning, Commissioner. You sent for me?
1: Steve, how'd you like to take a risk here?
0: Fine. I know just the place, a farm in Vermont.
1: Sorry, I've already picked a spot for you. Bavaria, a private sanatorium.
0: Oh, great.
1: I understand the nurses are quite attractive.
0: Oh, great. Well, my bags are packed, Commissioner. What's it all about?
1: 2 weeks ago, a Czech diplomat was arrested in Prague on a charge of treason. He made a quick confession.
0: Sure, they usually arrange it that way.
1: In that confession, however, he implicated an American newspaper man, a foreign correspondent named Emerson. Emerson, he said, was an American spy.
0: Uh-oh, here we go again.
1: The correspondent got wind of the frame-up and ducked out fast. He managed to slip across the Czech border, got as far as Regensburg in southern Germany, then ran into more trouble.
0: What happened?
1: He was kidnapped, picked up right off the street in broad daylight by 3 men, but not before he'd put up a terrific struggle. Well, that was 10 days ago.
0: And no word of him since?
1: Until last night. A young doctor named Minder got word to us that he thinks Emerson is being held in a private sanatorium in Bavaria.
0: I get it. That's where I'm supposed to check in with my battered nerve.
1: Right. Dr. Minder will contact you when you arrive in Munich. Get to that sanatorium, Steve. And if you find Emerson there, get him out and bring him back. Well, that's it. You've got your assignment. Good luck.

0: The National Broadcasting Company is presenting Dangerous Assignment, starring Brian Donlevy in the role of Steve Mitchell, colorful two-fisted government agent. At all those places of the world where danger and intrigue walk hand in hand, there you will find Steve Mitchell on another Dangerous Assignment. 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Yes, for Western adventure and songs, there's the Roy Rogers Show from Paradise Valley. And along with Roy, you'll hear Dale Evans and the Whippoorwills. And immediately following the Roy Rogers Show, listen to Father Knows Best with Robert Young in the title role. On Father Knows Best, you'll hear the amusing adventures of the Anderson family. 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
1: Sure, I've got my assignment. Get over to Germany. Check on a tip given us by a Dr. Minder. Hope it leads me to a missing American correspondent named Emerson. Get to him before he's hauled back to Czechoslovakia to face a bum rap as a spy. It's late Tuesday evening when my plane lands in Munich. The voice on the PA is calling my name as I hurry across the airport waiting room.
2: A gentleman left this envelope here, Mitchell.
1: Oh, thanks.
2: May I be of further service?
1: Yeah, how do I get to 64 Austerplatz?
2: Austerplatz? A street on the other side of town. I would suggest a taxi.
1: Thanks. One more thing about the man who left this note. What did he look like?
2: He was here but a short time ago. A small man, middle-aged, rather stout. The message is not signed?
1: Yeah, it's signed by Dr. Minder. I just wanted to check the description against the signature.
2: Oh?
1: It doesn't fit. I grab a cab, and on the way across town, I ask myself a few questions. I don't like the answers I get. 10 minutes later, the cabbie drops me off in front of 64 Austerplatz. I like this even less. 64 Austerplatz is a mortuary. I push open the door, go inside. I follow the long red carpet down the dimly lit corridor. At the end of it, there's a desk, and on it, a small vase of flowers, the card index file, and a buzzer. I lean on it. A few seconds later, the curtain is behind the desk part, and a long, slender gent in a frock coat steps out. He folds his claw-like hands together and glides

0: towards me.
1: Good evening, Mynheer.
0: good evening. I'd like to see Dr. Minder.
1: Your name is...
0: Mitchell. Steve Mitchell.
1: The next room, please.
0: I don't turn around when the door clicks softly shut behind me. I just stare at the casket at the far end of the room. The casket is empty. Surprise number one. Surprise number two follows a second later. A gun nestles in the small of my back.
2: Do not move. The identification. Place it on the casket.
0: Sure. There you are.
2: Thank you.
0: Don't mention it. Drop the gun. Drop it. That's better. You've got a lot to learn about this business. Hey, wait a minute. You fit the description I have of Dr. Minder.
2: Yeah. Here, your identification, Herr Mitchell.
0: Look, what's this all about?
2: Just a precautionary measure. I was afraid I might have been followed today.
0: Well, why pick this place to meet?
2: That man you met a moment ago, he's a very close friend of mine.
0: A doctor with a mortician for a buddy? I wouldn't spread that around, Minder. It doesn't inspire confidence.
2: Yeah, I see what you mean. Yeah.
0: Why do you think you might have been followed, Doctor?
2: Because of what happened 2 nights ago. When I saw Emerson at the sanatorium. He is listed as a Herr Langford. They have him in a small private cottage at the rear of the main building.
0: Go on.
2: I was looking for Dr. Anstedt. He is the head of the sanatorium. I thought I might find him at the cottage. But when I arrived, I saw the man they call Langford lying on his bed. The bandages removed. His face badly marked, bruised.
0: His face is usually covered with bandages?
2: Yeah. I moved in closer, and then suddenly his nurse appeared from the next room. She screamed at me to get out, called one of the guards.
0: Any repercussions over your visit?
2: No, none. The matter seems to have been dropped.
0: They probably figure you didn't recognize Emerson, so they let it ride. Who's his doctor?
2: Dr. Anstedt.
0: You known him long?
2: Since I joined the staff 2 years ago. He is truly a great doctor, Mitchell. That is why I failed to understand how he could be mixed up in an affair such as this.
0: How far is it to the sanatorium?
2: Oh, it's several hours' drive. I have my car parked in the back street.
0: Okay, let's get going. We'll figure out something on the way, I hope. Out of Munich, head south. 2 hours later, we're rolling along a narrow, winding road high in the mountains. Dr. Minder finally comes up with a suggestion.
2: Hey, Mitchell, I've been considering a possibility. I might be able to get you into the grounds by way of the back wall. I could possibly hide you in the clinic.
0: Yeah, if I could pass myself off as a villager with a liver complaint.
2: No. As a tourist, perhaps, yeah. But it would be too dangerous. Too many questions would be asked.
0: Wait a minute. They couldn't very well expect me to answer questions if I'd been knocked out cold. An accident.
2: An accident?
0: Why not? We stage an accident for the benefit of anyone who might be watching from the sanatorium.
2: Yes. The guards at the gate, they have an unobstructed view of the road leading to the main gate.
0: What would happen then?
2: Well, a call to the clinic. The gate guard and I would drive to the scene with the ambulance.
0: Right. Now, all we need is an accident. But what kind?
2: Automobile?
0: Look, my expense account won't stand for a car's crash. How about a bicycle?
2: Yes, of course.
0: Can you get one of the villagers to cooperate with a gentle sideswipe?
2: Yeah. Albert Herpfel. He's a farmer. His place is not far from the sanatorium. He has a truck. He will be eager to help us.
0: Yeah, you make sure he isn't too eager. I want this to look real, but not fatal. It's early in the morning when I register at the village inn. After breakfast, I saunter up to my room, check our schedule again, and look over the map of the road Minder had sketched for me. At exactly 1:10, I hop aboard my bike and ride out of the village, making like a happy tourist. I pedal along the winding roadway for another 10 minutes, and then I spot a landmark I'm looking for. A tree on my left, burned and blackened by a bolt of lightning. I round the bend and up ahead, maybe a quarter of a mile, I spot the main gate of the sanatorium. At the same time, I spot Herpfel's truck as it shoots out of the side road. Comes bearing down on me. Fast. Yeah, too fast. Suddenly, I know something is wrong. Instead of swerving, he keeps coming straight for me. I dive off the bike just as the front tire hits.
3: Hey!

Steve Mitchell will continue his dangerous assignment in just a moment. This is the time of year when every motorist must revise his driving habits to conform to winter's rain, snow, and slippery highways. The National Safety Council warns that winter driving conditions present more hazards than at any other time of the year. So, as winter comes to your section of the country, change your driving habits to meet changing road conditions. Too many times when roads are wet and slippery, the posted speed limits are not the safe speed limits. Remember, the safe speed for your driving is the speed that matches road conditions. America's professional truck drivers, the men who drive for a living, are taught that now, more than ever, they must drive ahead of themselves. By watching the changing road and traffic conditions on the highway ahead, you can avoid accidents before they happen. Now, when you see an accident threaten on the road ahead, you'll have time to keep it from happening. So remember, drive as slowly as the road conditions demand. Drive as if your life and the lives of your passengers depended upon it. They do.

0: and Brian Donlevy as Steve Mitchell.
1: Herr Mitchell.
2: Yeah? Who are you?
1: I am helpful.
2: Hey, the farmer who ran me down with a truck. Hey, what's the big idea trying
1: Please,
2: to...
1: Please, I was not the one who was driving the truck. That was my hired man, Zwecker.
2: How come?
1: Zwecker also does some gardening up at the sanatorium. He must have overheard Dr. Minder and myself setting up the plans for this accident. He stole my truck and tried to kill you, possibly hoping to get some kind of reward from them.
2: Brother, he almost earned it, too.
1: When I realized the truck was gone, I came here as fast as possible to warn you. I was climbing up the ravine when you came down.
2: The hard way. Well, this is just dandy. Zwecker's probably up at the sanatorium right now spilling the whole gag to them.
1: No, Herr Mitchell. I saw him climbing down here after the accident, perhaps to make sure you were dead. I waited for him in the bushes. He's tied up at the bottom of the ravine, and I will turn him over to the police.
2: Nice work. Hey, what's that?
1: The bell on the ambulance. See? Up there. It's winding down the road from the sanatorium. After I took care of Zwecker, I telephoned the report of the accident as we had planned.
2: Okay, Herpful. You've been very likewise. You can get lost now. I'll take it from here. I watch the ambulance winding down the narrow road, its bell clanging hot and heavy. This I don't get. There's no traffic around. Why make with it? No. Pretty soon the ambulance pulls to a stop on the road above me. I see Dr. Minder scrambling down the side of the ravine. And waddling along behind him is a fat guy who bulges out of an alpine suit with short leather pants. I close my eyes and pretend to be out.
3: Here he is, yeah.
1: Doctor, is he still alive?
3: Yeah, but unconscious. Hugo, bring down the stretcher, huh?
2: The driver comes down with a stretcher. They load me aboard and lug me up to the road. They slide me into the ambulance. Minder gets in beside me, and away we go.
3: All right, Mitchell. They cannot hear us in the front seat.
2: Yeah, who could hear anything with that bell clanging? Do you have to do that? It's knocking my head apart.
3: I'm sorry, but this lad's a Pomeran.
2: That what?
3: A Pomeran.
2: That's the name of the bell?
3: No. The name of the man who's ringing.
2: Oh, the fat boy?
3: Yeah. You see, lots of Pomeran is a patient at the sanatorium. He's quite wealthy. He always insists on riding with the driver whenever the ambulance goes out so he can ring the bell. It's no problem.
2: The bell is a problem as far as I'm concerned.
3: Well, I'm afraid that they have no choice, Mitchell. You see, he donated the ambulance to the sanatorium. Wait, we're almost at the gates. You'd better become unconscious again.
2: We drive into the grounds with Porky, the bellboy, still hard at work. I'm taken to a small room at the rear of the main building, which overlooks the cottages scattered around the grounds. I keep my eyes closed as Dr. Minder goes through the motions of making a further examination. A nurse hovers close by.
3: Well, and Schoenberg, you seem to be studying the patient most carefully.
4: I was just trying to remember.
3: Remember what?
4: Well, I have seen this man before.
3: You feel that you have?
4: He looks familiar in a way. An American, wouldn't you say?
3: Well, I don't know. Possibly a tourist. Is Dr. Anstett on the grounds?
4: No, he went to Munich yesterday.
3: Munich?
4: He left shortly after you did. He said he had business in Munich.
3: Oh, yes, I see. Well, that will be all for now, Fräulein. Will you please order the x-rays?
4: At once, Doctor.
3: Mitchell?
2: Yeah. I almost swallowed my Adam's apple when that nurse started wondering where she'd seen me before.
3: Where could she have seen you?
2: Search me. Maybe around the village this morning. Or maybe she's mistaken.
3: Well, I don't like it.
2: You don't like it. Another thing. This Dr. Anstead you think is mixed up in the deal.
3: Yeah. She said he had gone to Munich shortly after I did.
2: Could be he followed you.
3: If so, he knows who you are and why you are here.
2: Well, we're in too deep to back out now, but we'd better work fast.
3: All right. Oh, here's the plan. Come on, sit up in bed.
2: Okay.
3: Now, you see the cottage under those trees near the back wall, huh?
2: Yeah, that's where they've got Emerson?
3: Yeah. We must wait until dinner time. 2 hours from now. I will signal you from outside at the proper time.
2: Then what?
3: The guard at the cottage leaves for dinner. The special nurse remains. I will try to keep her occupied while you slip into the cottage. If the patient is Emerson, the ambulance will be waiting by the cottage. You'll have to make a run for it in a minute.
5: Oh, splendid. I see our patient has recovered consciousness.
3: But he is still weak and needs rest.
5: But I trust you play pinochle, sir. There is not one decent pinochle player in the whole place.
3: As you see, Pomeran, I must give the patient an injection, a sedative. So.
5: Oy.
3: And now I must ask you to leave.
5: Well, of course. Well, until later, sir, on our first pinochle game.
3: That was most unfortunate. I wish to make it appear that you are still unconscious.
2: What was that?
3: Oh, it was Pomeran's version of a yodel. He thinks it quite amusing to make that sound whenever one of the more attractive nurses passes by. He is even now very probably in pursuit of her.
2: An alpine wolf whistle, get it? Look, how am I supposed to slip over to that cottage when you slip with a Mickey with a needle?
3: No, don't worry. The injection was not a sedative.
2: What was it?
3: Vitamin B. Good for the nerves.
2: Minder leaves and I settle back to wait for his signal. The minutes drag by. Finally, it starts getting dark. I stare out the window, but there's no sign of Minder. I begin to get an uneasy feeling something has gone wrong. Finally, I decide I can't wait any longer. I ease out the window and work my way through the shrubbery to the cottage where they've got Emerson. I take a quick look in the window. The patient's on the bed with his face bandaged, but there's no sign of a guard. This is my big chance. I go inside and over to his bed. Emerson. Emerson. He doesn't answer. I start to shake his arm, but it falls off the bed limply. I jerk the bandages off his face. It's not Emerson. It's Dr. Minder. And he's dead. What?
4: Dr. Minder. Dead.
2: Look, nurse.
4: You killed him.
2: Shut up. I didn't kill him. Look, you're a friend of his, eh? Good, so am I. Promise me not to yell and I'll take my hand off. Okay, I'll make it fast. I'm Steve Mitchell, U.S. government agent. Dr. Minder was helping me get to an American newspaper correspondent named Emerson who was being held here under sedatives until his cuts and bruises healed. Then they were going to take him back across the Czech border to face a phony spy charge.
4: Wait, I saw them leave.
2: Who?
4: The special nurse and the guard they kept here. They drove off in an ambulance just a few minutes ago.
2: With Emerson probably in the back. 10-1, they're heading north for the Czech border right now. If I could only get a car.
4: Dr. Minder's car.
2: What?
4: He had offered to let me borrow it. I noticed him approaching the cottage a while back, so I came here to tell him I was leaving.
2: You're so right. Let's go. We slip out of the cottage to Minder's car and roar away. We head north toward the border. The minutes drag by.
4: You think we are gaining any on them?
6: Hey, up ahead.
4: The ambulance. Parked beside the road.
6: Yeah, and in that phone booth beside the inn, the nurse. She's probably calling ahead to let them know they're coming. Pull up.
2: We stop beside a clump of trees. I tell the nurse to wait for me down the road a mile or so, and she pulls away. And I walk to the ambulance. The guard is sitting in the front seat alone. The nurse is still in the phone booth. I'm almost to the door before he spots me. He reaches for a gun, but I nail him. He slumps over the wheel. I drag him out, jump inside, and take off fast. The small frosted glass panel back of the driver's seat, I can make out a figure on the stretcher on one side. I pull to a stop around the first bend in the road. I get out and go around to the back. I open the rear door.
5: Hello, Mitchell.
2: What? Pomeran.
5: To be sure. Don't try anything.
2: Well, well, the fat boy himself. So you've been running the deal, huh? I take it that's Emerson on the stretcher.
5: Quite right.
2: How'd you get Dr. Anstead to help you?
5: We knew he had relatives across the border. The threat of reprisals was very effective.
2: I see. Well, what happens now?
5: You will drive us to the border. And if you try anything, Emerson will be shot immediately. All right, get back into the ambulance.
2: I walk to the front and get in. I'm pretty sure Pomeran won't shoot Emerson. He wants him alive, but I gotta figure out a plan fast.
7: Hurry up, Mitchell.
2: I can make out Palmer into the frosted glass panel behind me. Then I get an idea. Suddenly, I throw open the door and duck.
7: Get out!
2: It works. He thinks I'm going outside. I can hear him scramble toward the rear door. As soon as he opens it, I step on the gas. Ah! I look out the back window. Palmer is sprawled, face down on the road, out cold.
6: Emerson. Emerson, you okay? Oh, here. Let me get some of this tape off your mouth. There.
7: Who are you?
6: Steve Mitchell, government agent. You're going home.
7: Pomeran.
6: Ah, he's out cold. I sort of drove the ambulance out from under him. We'll leave him here in your place, and you know, it's just as well. I've got a hunch when they find out he goofed up the deal, he's going to need an ambulance.

0: Our star, Brian Donlevy, will return in just a moment. One of the most important functions of a radio network is the quick dissemination of news. 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A schoolteacher in Michigan in a recent letter says it better than we can. Quote, I want to thank NBC for its complete coverage of both the national political conventions and for your accurate and timely reporting of the national election. I'm particularly grateful to read that NBC will be on hand to broadcast the inauguration of our new president in January. For when I add this broadcast to the others I already have recorded on my Webster Electric Echo Tape Recorder, I'll have a complete history of the 1952 political campaign. Again, I want to thank you and praise you for your wonderful news coverage. Unquote. And we thank you, Miss Miller. Here at NBC, we strive to bring you the finest reporting of the latest news. So remember, the NBC Radio Network is your headquarters for top news coverage.
1: Next week, Sweden. A nursery rhyme that almost turns out to be my epitaph.
0: And that will be Steve Mitchell's dangerous assignment next week. Included in tonight's cast were Byron Kane, Paul Frees, Tony Barrett, Jack Crucian, and Jeannie Tatum. This is John Storm speaking.

Dangerous Assignment, starring Brian Donlevy in the role of Steve Mitchell, with Herb Butterfield as the commissioner, is written by Bob Reif and Adrian John Doe and is directed by Bill Karp. Be with us again next week at this same time when Brian Donlevy, starring in the role of Steve Mitchell, will embark on another transcribed Dangerous Assignment.

0: fine applause. Do I have to bust a tonsil before you characters applaud? What a joint to work in. Squares. Where did they get off treat a performer like that?
1: Wait a minute, hey, Josie.
0: Let go my arm, Joe.
1: I said wait a minute. When I say wait a minute, you wait a minute.
0: Well, what is it?
1: What's with that speech you just made? What's with insulting the customers in my place?
0: Did you hear the hand I got when I finished singing? Sounded like one guy and the whole joint was swatting a fly. What do they know about singing?
1: They don't have to know about no music, Josie. All they gotta know is to pay their checks. You crack to the suckers once more like you just did and you're through.
0: Don't make me laugh.
1: I ain't trying to be funny.
0: You don't have to try. Why don't you get smart, Joe? You know you can't fire me. I got enough to put you away for 50 years, any time I like.
1: Wait a minute. Wait right here.
0: Well, make it fast.
2: Hello, Mr. Turner, boss.
1: What are you listening at the door for, Angel?
2: Me, boss, listening? Not me. I'm your head waiter. I work. I don't listen.
1: Uh-huh.
2: Excuse me, Mr. Turner, boss. Somebody wants...
0: You're having trouble with everybody, ain't you, Joe?
1: I'm not through with you, Josie.
0: You ain't kidding, you ain't. We were just talking about that before you spotted Angel snooping. You were going to fire me, remember?
1: Oh, I didn't say that. What I said was that if you cracked to the suckers once more, you'd be through. That don't mean fired, Josie. That means through. For good.

0: Yet-a-dee, yet-a-dee, yet-a-dee, yet-a-dee.
1: Please, you've got to listen to me.
0: Who says I gotta? You? Why don't you get lost, friend? I gotta get in my dressing room so I can change my clothes.
1: Do you realize what you're doing? You're ruining me, and for no reason now. Give me back my letters.
0: Not right now. Makes me feel good to see the big shot, Colton DeWitt, in the spot. Ron, breeze out of here, DeWitt. And leave me a couple of $100 for spending money. Scram, I gotta go in and dress.
1: All right. Here's your money.
0: Thanks.
1: I hope you live to spend it, Miss Josie Daniel.
0: Oh, hum. Hey. What are you doing in my dressing room?
2: I want to see you, Miss Daniels. The gentleman you just left outside was my husband.
0: Well, that's your problem, my friend. It's got nothing to do with me. So you're Mrs. DeWitt, hmm?
2: Yes. I know all about you and my husband, Miss Daniels. I know that he was infatuated with you. Know that he wrote you some letters. But that's all over now.
0: That it is. Except for the payoff. When I decide how much I want for the letters he wrote, I'll let him know. Goodbye, Mrs. DeWitt.
2: Listen to me, Miss Daniels. My husband has no idea I know about him and you. But I saw the change in him. Saw him turn from a wonderful man to a broken wreck, living in fear of what you might do with the letters he wrote you. I'll give you $10,000 for those letters.
0: Don't be funny. That wouldn't even buy the envelopes.
2: Very well, Miss Daniels. But I'm telling you now, I'm going to get those letters, even if I have to get you first.
3: Come in.
2: I'm looking for Philo Vance.
3: I'm Vance. Please come in. I was just about to lock up. The office is closed for the day, Mrs.
2: I'm Mrs. Colton DeWitt. Mr. Vance, please listen to me. It's terribly important.
3: By all means. What is it, Mrs. DeWitt?
2: You've heard of my husband.
3: I know his position in the business world. Sit down, won't you?
2: Thank you. Mr. Vance, I've come to see you on a very delicate matter.
3: As a private investigator, that is by no means a novelty to me.
2: I didn't imagine it was, but it is new to me, Mr. Vance. Telling a relative stranger something that is so personal. It's my husband, Mr. Vance. He's in trouble.
3: Oh? Financial or female?
2: What do you mean?
3: It couldn't be anything else, could it, Mrs. DeWitt?
2: No. And it isn't anything else. It's a woman, Mr. Vance, a singer. Her name is Josie Daniels. She's known as the Broadway Butterfly, and she works at the Cat's Paw Club.
3: What about her?
2: She's blackmailing my husband, Mr. Vance, bleeding him. And he's paying her because she threatens to show me some letters he's written.
3: But you know all about it.
2: Yes, but I can't let my husband know that I know about it. His pride would be gone. Things would never be the same between us if he thought I knew. I want you to buy back those letters or get them any way you like. But I want them. Mr. Vance, here's my bank book. You'll see that I have a little over $10,000 deposited. It's my money, all the money I have in the world. Here's a blank signed check. Use what you have to get those letters.
3: All right, Mrs. DeWitt. I'll do it.
2: Thank you very much, Mr. Vance. When will I hear from you?
3: I don't know. I'll go down to the Cat's Paw nightclub this evening to see Miss Josie Daniels. Where will you be later?
2: I'll be available, Mr. Vance. I'll be close by. Very close by.

0: The cat's paw, you said, huh, Mac? It's 9 o'clock. Not much doing here at this hour.
1: There may very possibly be after I arrive. How much further is it?
0: Worried about the meter? Maybe another nickel tops. Hey, Mac, your face has been bothering me. Where have I seen it before?
1: Well, to the best of my knowledge, it's always been just where it is now, right on top of me.
0: I got your name on the tip of my tongue. I know that face. I've seen it in the Hey! You're that famous private detective, Philo Vance.
1: I'm a private investigator, but the rest of the identification is correct.
0: Oh, so you're the guy, eh?
1: Yes, I'm the, guy.
0: Well, what do you know? Never can tell who you ride when you're pushing a hack. Know who I ride the other night?
1: I'm not that good a private investigator. Who was it?
0: I got the name on the tip of my tongue. Well, this is it, Mr. Vance. The Cat's Paw Club. Only it's a little early, like I told you. I don't think the joint is even open yet.
1: I'll find out in a moment. Well, there seems to be somebody else trying to get in and somebody trying to stop him. Here's your money, driver. Keep the change.
0: Thanks, Mr. Vance. I sure wish I could think who it was I drove the other night. I got the name on the tip of my tongue, too.
1: Seems to be a little crowded there. Good night.
0: Night. Hey, those two guys over the door seem to be battling. Want me to hang around just in case?
1: No, thank you. Good night.
2: Let me buy.
3: Come in.
2: Join Dane Bolton.
4: But I've got to get in. I must see Miss Daniels.
2: Now, look, Mr. DeWitt, chances are Josie ain't in there either, and the club ain't open yet. Nobody comes in until after I open up. Now, but what do you want?
1: I beg your pardon. My name is Philo Vance.
2: What about it? What do you want?
1: Same as this gentleman, apparently. I want to see Miss Daniels.
2: Now, look, both of you, I just got here myself to open up this joint. Chances are Josie ain't in yet.
4: Wait a minute. That's her. That's Josie singing. I recognize her voice, and I'm getting in to see Josie now, and nothing's going to stop me. So get out of my way. Get out!
2: Get out of my way, I said,
4: and stay out. I'm going inside, I said.
2: And I said you weren't. Now, don't
4: get out.
2: Out
4: of my way, I said. Get away!
2: Okay,
4: get away!
2: That's
4: me.
2: The way you want it. He begged for that sock, Vance. You seen him try to force his way into my club?
1: I'm more interested in his condition at the moment. You seem to have knocked him out. We'd better get him inside.
2: No, we better get him to a hospital. My car's right here, Vance. I'll go with you.
1: Very well.
4: I'll take his head. You said this was your club. That means you own it?
2: Yeah. The name's Turner, Joe Turner. Yeah. Think this guy's okay, Vance?
4: Oh, I think he will be.
2: Oh, I hope so. You know something, if this happened inside my club, if I socked him inside the joint, they could take away my license.
1: Mr. Turner, if Mr. DeWitt were inside your club, there'd have been no reason for him to provoke a fight with you. Remember? Philo Vance speaking.
5: This is Markham Vance. Where have you been? I've been calling you home for an hour.
1: You sound like you're after me for a murder, Markham.
5: Sorry, Vance. I didn't mean to give you that district attorney treatment, but I did want to talk to you.
1: About what?
5: There has been a murder, Vance. A nightclub singer named Josie Daniels, known as the Broadway Butterfly. She was strangled sometime between 8 and 10 this evening. We're not exactly sure of the time. Well, Vance, I know you like to get on a murder case as soon as it happens, so I've been trying to contact you. And incidentally, we have a suspect, Joe Turner, the club owner.
1: Really? I met the gentleman tonight, Markham. In fact, I spent about an hour and a half with him. The hour and a half between 9 and 10:30.
5: 9 and 10:30? And you heard Miss Daniels sing when you were down at the club at 9?
1: Yes.
5: Then I was wrong. We don't have a suspect.
1: No, unless Mr. Turner's a very clever man.
5: How do we find that out?
1: I'm not sure. I've got to pay a visit to a music shop to know whether I know what I'm talking about or not.
6: Hiya, friend. Hiya. Come in. What can I do for you, friend?
1: My name is Vance. I've just telephoned a number of record companies, and they told me that
6: we got the largest selection of records in the business, and they were right, friend. They were absolutely right. You want hot records?
1: Well,
6: what's on your mind, friend? Which one do you want?
1: Well, I was told that a girl named Josie Daniels made some recordings a year or so ago, and that this was the one shop which might have some.
6: Daniels? Josie Daniels? The gal who got knocked off?
1: That's right.
6: Why, sure, we got records of hers. She only made two sides of one record, but we got it in stock. She made a thing called Stormy Weather, right? friend?
1: Yes, I believe that's right.
6: Got it in the back, friend. I gotta get it for you. Don't get much call for the record. Now, look, if you want jazz, we got Artie Shaw, Mr. B.G., got some original Dorsey Brothers, anything you like.
1: All I want is one record, if you don't mind.
6: Okay, friend, if that's all you want, that's all you get. We don't high-pressure nobody into buying nothing around here. I'll get you the Josie Daniels record, friend.
1: Thank you.
6: I'm telling you, it ain't much good.
1: And from what I understand, neither was she.
3: Sit down, Vance. Please sit down and tell me what you found out on the Josie Daniels murder.
1: I found out for one thing, Markham, that it's possible she did die at 8 o'clock and not necessarily after 9, as I said.
3: I don't think I understand.
1: Well, it might have been a phonograph record I heard playing outside the club the night she was murdered. She did make a record of the song I heard sung while I was outside at 9 o'clock.
3: Oh?
1: What that means, of course, is that the club owner, Joe Turner, no longer has an alibi. And for that matter, neither does Mr. Colton DeWitt, whom Turner knocked out in front of the club.
3: Because chances are the girl was already dead when the fight took place.
1: That's right.
3: Uh-huh.
1: And you know, Markham, I have...
3: Oh, just a minute, please, Vance. District Attorney Markham speaking.
7: Mr. Markham, this is a friend of Philo Vance's. They told me at his office that I could reach him at yours. Is he there?
3: Why, yes, just a minute. It's for you, Vance, a mysterious female friend of yours.
1: Every female is mysterious, Markham, or so they'd like you to believe. I'll take it. Thanks. Hello.
7: Mr. Vance, this is Mrs. DeWitt. I didn't want to tell the district attorney my name. Can he hear us?
1: I doubt whether he can hear you.
7: Good. Mr. Vance, this is terribly important. Of course, I know the Daniels girl is dead. It's all over the papers. But I want to know whether you got those letters.
1: No, I haven't, as yet.
7: They mustn't turn up now, Mr. Vance. They mustn't. I'll double the figure I told you. I'll pay $20,000 for the letters my husband wrote that woman.
1: Will you, Mrs. DeWitt? I'm sorry you said that.
7: Sorry? Why?
1: Because it proves to me that you must have seen Miss Daniels after you saw me, which means just before she was murdered.

0: This is District Attorney Markham. The Butterfly murder case opened with the finding of the body of Josie Daniels, nightclub singer known as the Broadway Butterfly. Philo Vance, who was working on the case, has revealed that a Mrs. DeWitt, wife of a man Miss Daniels was blackmailing, had been to see him. And while he was in my office, he had received a phone call from her telling him that she would pay $20,000 for the return of letters her husband had written. It is shortly after the phone call, and Vance is still in my office, but has been silent for several weeks. What are you thinking about, Vance?
1: This case.
0: Yes, so am I. I'm also thinking of that remark you made to Mrs. DeWitt on the telephone.
1: You want to know how I knew she'd seen the murdered girl just before her death?
0: Yes.
1: Well, Markham, it's pretty simple. You see, Mrs. DeWitt came to me and offered me $10,000 to get back some letters her husband had written Josie Daniels.
0: Yes, you've told me that.
1: At the time, Mrs. DeWitt showed me her bank book. $10,000 was all the money she had in the world. On the phone just now, she offered me $20,000.
0: Well, she managed to get the extra $10,000 somewhere.
1: No, I hardly think so. I think she got the letters she wanted to pay me to get. She could then offer me $20,000, $30,000, or even $50,000 to get them, knowing they weren't to be gotten.
0: Vance, you have no idea how glad I am that you're on our side. What's our next move?
1: The normal thing to do would be for me to see Mrs. DeWitt, don't you think?
0: Yes. But I doubt whether you're going to do it, because it is the normal thing.
1: Thank you. You're so right. You see, I know what I want to know about her. But I'm a little vague about her husband. He's the one I want to see, and he's the one I'm going to see.
2: You don't want to see me, Mr. Vance?
1: Not especially, Mrs. DeWitt. What I would like to know is this. Is your husband at home?
2: He's upstairs. Shall I call him?
1: No, he'll be down. May I use your phonograph to play this record I brought?
2: Of course. Only I don't understand.
1: You will, believe me. How does this machine work?
2: The last button on the right-hand side starts the phonograph.
1: Oh, yes, of course. Well, here we are.

0: That's a nice voice, isn't it, Mr. Vance?
1: Very. By the way, Mrs. DeWitt, what did you do with the letters you took from Josie Daniels just before she was found dead?
0: Oh, I made a mistake in offering you the $20,000. I knew it right after I'd done it, but I wanted to cover up the fact that I'd seen
1: her. I realize that. That wasn't very smart.
2: That record! Who put that record on? Who put it on?
0: Colton.
2: I never want to hear that voice again. Never. All right, now. What is this? What kind of game are you two playing?
0: Colton, Mr. Vance just asked if he could play.
2: I know what he asked, and I know why he asked it. That was Josie Daniels' voice. That was Josie singing. I was supposed to hear the voice and confess I killed her. That was it, wasn't it, Vance? That's what you expected me to do.
1: Really, Mr. Vance?
2: Well, I'm not going to do it. She's dead, and this record is smashed. I'll smash every record she ever made. I'll buy them, and I'll smash them. Every one of them.
0: Oh,
2: yes, I'll smash every
0: dear,
2: one of them.
0: Please, please, you're upset. You're all excited.
2: Excited? Of course I'm excited. This was a trick, I tell you. A trick of Vance's to make me break down and admit I killed her. I wanted to. I would have if I'd had the chance, but I didn't do it. You hear me, Vance? Your trick didn't work. I didn't do it. Do you hear me? I didn't do it.
1: I hear you all right, Mr. DeWitt.
2: I didn't do it.
1: But that doesn't necessarily mean I believe you.
3: Hiya, friend. Hiya, hiya. I remember you. You were in yesterday to pick up a Josie Daniels recording.
1: That's right.
3: Sure, sure. I know. I got a great memory for faces.
1: Yes.
3: Now, do you want something else, like the record player now? That's Hank Byrne, bestseller we got in piano. Of course we got Frankie Carl, Lopez, that Lombardo record of Humoresque with the two piano team going. If you, what you want is piano, we
1: can... Well, it isn't exactly what I really want.
3: I know, sure. Long hair stuff. Good, good. Got just what you want. Boston Pops, Philharmonic, got the Iturbi record of Plantaloon, right? That's what you want, ain't it, friend? Classics?
1: No, no, not right at the moment. You mentioned before that you had a good memory.
3: I got a great memory. I can rattle off names of people who made records that you never even heard of.
1: I'm sure.
3: Bessie Smith, Queen of the Blues, Empire City 4, Billy Wilson, his Blue 5.
1: Excuse my interrupting you, please, but I really have business with you. Did you ever hear of Philo Vance?
3: Who'd he record for?
1: Nobody.
3: Oh.
1: I'm Philo Vance. I'm a private investigator.
3: Philo Vance? Why, I know who you are. You're the private investigator.
1: Yes.
3: Glad to meet you, friend. Glad to meet you. Now, what can I do for you?
1: You remember I told you yesterday that the company for which Josie Daniels recorded said that this was the only shop where her records could be bought.
3: Ha ha, sure. They were right. We got records by everybody. George...
1: Never mind. I'm sure you have. Now, this is what I want to know. You say you have an excellent memory. I want you to tell me if anybody bought a record by Miss Daniels in the past few days besides me.
3: Why, sure, sure, I could tell you that now. Let me think.
1: By all means, do.
3: Let's see, he was, or was it a lady? I think maybe... Nope. Oh, that's a funny thing, Mr. Vance, I can't remember. Sorry, I can't help you solve your problem, friend.
1: Problem? What you didn't help me solve was a murder, friend.
3: Yeah, who is it?
4: Mr. Turner, boss. It's me. Angel, your head waiter. Could I come in?
3: Come on. What do you want?
4: Mr. Turner, boss, I just came in to tell you I'm leaving. I got another job.
3: No kidding.
4: No kidding, Mr. Turner, boss. I got a good job in another joint. I'm leaving Saturday.
3: What makes you think so?
4: Oh, I don't know. Guy just offered me a job and I took it, that's all.
3: You're not going anywhere. You're staying right here with me where I can keep an eye on you, Angel.
4: I don't get you, Mr. Turner, boss.
3: No? Well, maybe you'll get this. Don't think I don't know you were around here tonight Josie Daniels was killed. Don't think I'm going to let you go somewhere where you can open your yap about what you think you know. Don't think that, Angel, do you hear?
4: Yeah, Mr. Turner, boss. I guess I better go now.
3: And where do you think you're going?
4: Out into the club. I gotta get things fixed up for tonight's business. See that everything's okay as long as I'm gonna be here permanent. I'll see you later, Mr. Turner, boss.
3: Yeah, Joe Turner talking.
5: This is District Attorney Markham, Mr. Turner. Could you come down to my office?
3: Well, sure, D.A. I guess I could. What's up?
5: Well, Philo Vance will be here, and he's bringing Mr. and Mrs. DeWitt. You want to know what's up?
3: Yeah.
5: It might conceivably be your number.
6: Sit down, Mr. Turner, sit down. You know Mr. Vance here.
3: Just enough to say goodbye to what goes on here. What'd you get me down here for?
6: Vance?
1: Mr. Turner, what did Josie Daniels have on you?
3: Have on me? Nothing. She worked for me, that's all.
1: I spoke to your head waiter, a man named Angel. right after I left a record shop this afternoon. He told me you couldn't fire her, that she could have stayed there as long as she liked.
3: Angel told you that? Then no wonder that punk wanted to quit. Well, Vance, whatever he told you ain't true. My word against his, right?
1: I hardly think so. He'd have no reason to lie. Mr. Turner, when I came along the other night, the night Miss Daniels was killed, you were keeping Mr. DeWitt out of your nightclub.
3: Yeah, sure. Josie was rehearsing and the club wasn't open.
1: Josie wasn't rehearsing. She was dead.
3: Don't give me that. You know she was in there then. You heard her start to sing after a while.
1: I heard a record playing, but more of that later. Markham, please ask Mr. and Mrs. DeWitt to come in here now.
7: Certainly, Vance. Mr. and Mrs. DeWitt, will you come in, please?
8: Yes, of course.
1: Thank you, Markham. Mr. DeWitt, I was just pointing out to Mr. Turner here that the night Josie Daniels was killed, the night I found you trying to get into his nightclub, we didn't hear Miss Daniels singing.
8: Well, but we did. She was inside the club.
1: That was a phonograph record planted as an alibi. You see, if Miss Daniels were alive then, Turner couldn't have murdered her. Or you either, for that matter.
7: But, Vance, there was no record playing when the police broke into the club.
1: I know. Somebody took the record off. And DeWitt and Turner were with me. That leaves only Mrs. DeWitt.
0: No. No, I know nothing about it.
1: One moment, Mrs. DeWitt. Angel.
4: Yes, sir, Mr. Vance?
1: Come in.
4: Yes, sir, Mr. Vance?
1: Angel, you were paid by somebody in this room to put a record on the phonograph in the Cat's Paw nightclub at 9 o'clock the night Josie Daniels was murdered, and to later take it off.
4: That's right, Mr. Vance.
1: I want you to point out the person in this room who paid you.
4: The person? Why, sure. That's the person.
1: Yes, Mrs. DeWitt. Markham, you can arrest her husband, Colton DeWitt, for murder.

0: Mrs. DeWitt, was Miss Daniels dead when you went in her dressing room and got those letters?
1: Yes. Yes, she was, Mr. Vance. But I had no idea my husband killed her. I couldn't admit I was there. You understand, Vance?
0: Perfectly. Well, Markham, that clears up Mrs. DeWitt's part in the murder case. Anything else you'd like to know?
2: Yes. What was your lead to Colton DeWitt?
0: The phonograph record, of course. DeWitt had to get that record somewhere, and there was only one store in the city that sold it. I went there, but the clerk wouldn't describe a man who had purchased a recording by Miss Daniels several days before.
2: Then how did you know it was DeWitt?
0: I knew somebody had to start playing the record inside the club, Markham. Somebody had to start it, and somebody had to take it off the phonograph. I found Mr. Turner's head waiter, Angel, and persuaded him to tell me who had paid him to do that. It was DeWitt, who killed Josie in her dressing room, and then came out to the front of the club to establish an alibi.
1: Oh, my poor husband. He should have known that Josie Daniels would cause him trouble. Right from the beginning, he should have known.
0: Perhaps. Only we weren't concerned with the beginning. All we were concerned with was the end of the Butterfly murder case.

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13: From Hollywood, it's time now for... Johnny Dollar.
14: Perry Jameson at Paramount Insurance Adjusters, Johnny.
13: Hi, Perry. It's been a long time. I'd begun to think you're neglecting me.
14: Oh, how you talk. Matter of fact, I've just been waiting for a nasty enough case to come along for you.
13: Yeah, you do have a habit of handing me the dirty ones. What is it this time?
14: Four State, out in Denver.
13: Oh, yeah, I've heard of them.
14: Well, they're a small outfit. By contract, all their claims are routed through us. Damage appraisals, payment dispersals, and so on.
13: So what's happened?
14: Well, we've had to pay a lot of claims for them recently. Too many. What's more, they've all been big ones and on fairly young policies.
13: Well, Perry, you know as well as I do that things will average out in the long run. Unless something's wrong.
14: $60,000 on one policy, $35,000 on another, $70,000, and a cool $150,000 on one just last week.
13: Shoot.
14: And the beneficiary in each case has been the same man.
13: Then no wonder you... Just leave the door open, Perry. I'll be right over.
15: Bob Bailey in the exciting adventures of the man with the action-packed expense account. America's fabulous freelance insurance investigator.
13: Yours truly, Johnny Dollar.

0: 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Following is an account of expenses incurred during my investigation of the Denver dispersal matter. Expense account item 1, $1.10 for the cab that took me over to Perry Jameson's office at Paramount. True to form, the door was wide open for me.
1: I kind of thought this thing might get you down here in a hurry, Johnny. Sit down.
0: Yeah, thanks.
1: And I took the liberty of calling TWA and getting you a seat on the plane to Denver.
0: Good idea. When?
1: Well, there's one leaving New York at 6 p.m.
0: Okay.
1: And I'll get you into Denver about, 10:30 mountain time.
0: Uh-huh.
1: Think you can make it?
0: Sure.
1: Charge your expenses to us. That's the deal we have with four states.
0: All right.
1: And the man to see out there, it's almost a one-man outfit, his name is William Whitney.
0: Got it. Now, look, Perry, I've been thinking on the way over here.
1: Woo, wonders we'll never cease.
0: Thanks, pal, but how well do you know this man, Whitney?
1: Maybe he's in cahoots with this big beneficiary, this Don Ricardo.
0: Is that his name?
1: Yeah.
0: Such things have happened.
1: No, Johnny, you're wrong. Poor old Willie Whitney's a mild, timid milquetoast. His wife, an ex-chorus girl who probably thought he had money. Well, you can be sure she's the one who wears the pants in the family. Well, Willie would cringe at the thought of hurting a fly.
0: Well, it was an idea.
1: I don't blame you, but no,
0: forget it. Well, what makes you so sure something's wrong?
1: Well, I didn't say I was, but $215,000 to one beneficiary in a period of only 3 months. Well, I just want to be sure it's okay. And I called you in because I am willing to pay to make sure.
0: No, don't worry, Perry. You will. Expense account item 2, $141 even, plane fare and incidentals, Hartford to New York to Denver. Originally Indian country, the Mile High City is now a maze of oil refineries, steel companies, grain mills, chemical and manufacturing plants, a huge downtown shopping area, and beautiful tree-studded residential sections. No wonder it's one of the big insurance centers. Item 3, $2 even for a cab into town where I park myself at the world-famous Brown Palace Hotel. Item 4, 10 cents, phone call to an old newspaper pal from back east who is now working on the Denver Post.
2: Pete Packard.
0: Johnny Dollar, Pete Packard.
2: Okay, what's the story? Johnny Dollar, hey, how are you, Keith?
0: Great.
2: You gonna be here long? We gotta get together. Where are you staying?
0: The Brown Palace.
2: Pete! Look, you want I should dig up a couple of dates? We'll go out on the town. Remember the last time we tied one on together?
0: Ooh, are you kidding? I had such a headache the next morning, it hasn't left me yet.
2: Well,
0: hey,
2: look,
0: listen.
2: Keith, I get away from the desk at 2 a.m.
0: No, you look.
2: Huh?
0: I'm out here on a job, insurance investigation. Did you ever hear of a man named Don Ricardo?
2: You know Don Ricardo?
0: No. What do you know about him?
2: Well, they say... Now, mind you, I don't know for sure, Keith, but don't forget I did a hitch on the Chicago Sun-Times a few years back.
0: Well, what's that got to do with Don Ricardo?
2: It was back in the days of the Capone mob.
0: Oh.
2: And Don Ricardo... Well, mind you, nobody was ever able to pin anything on him.
0: Yeah, I see what you mean. Where does he live, Pete?
2: Oh, 20 to 30 miles east, the other side of Golden, a little place called Millville.
0: Uh-huh.
2: Now, mind you, Keith, I don't want to really say anything against him. I mean, if I don't seem to be really telling you anything about it...
0: Pete,
2: well,
0: I think you've told me plenty.
2: Well, now listen, Keith...
0: Thanks, and I'll be talking to you. It was late, and I was tired, but I went downstairs to the cocktail bar, and with the help of a big fat tip for a nightcap, got some more lowdown on Don Ricardo. The bartender talked plenty. Yeah, it seems Ricardo was living the life of Riley in the little town of Millville. Lovely home, expensive cars, threw a lot of big, gaudy parties. And always for people from out of town, mostly Chicago or Miami Beach. Yeah, the bartender talked plenty. Until he spotted a lean, well-dressed, rather too well-dressed man sitting alone at one of the tables watching him. A man who'd somehow forgotten

0: from my drink, that's item five, and was conscious of being watched closely as I casually sought it out and took the elevator up to my room. First thing in the morning, I looked up the address of Four State. Instead of the striking new mile-high center as I'd expected, it was a dingy old office building on South Broadway. William Whitney looked a little old and dingy himself.
1: Johnny Dollar, the special investigator?
0: That's right, Mr. Whitney.
1: Oh, well, sit down, won't you?
0: All right, thanks.
1: Just here on a visit?
0: I'm here because the insurance adjusters are concerned about some recent claims they've had to pay on policies issued by you.
1: We've been very unfortunate lately, Mr. Dollar.
0: Yeah. $215,000, unfortunate. On only four policies.
1: Yes, and all paid to the same beneficiary by some odd coincidence.
0: You sure it was coincidence? Who were the policyholders?
1: Why, some old miners living over near Golden.
0: Old miners insuring for those amounts?
1: Yes, sir. They were all able to pay the premium.
0: Give me their names.
1: Yes, sir.
0: Unless I'm cockeyed, there's something wrong with this whole thing, and I intend to find out what it is.
1: The policies were issued in good faith, and the premiums paid. But I agree with you, sir, and I'm terribly concerned. I'm glad you're here, sir. It will not only save the company a lot of money, but it will take a great load off my mind. Here's the list.
0: Yeah. Do you know the beneficiary, this Don Ricardo?
1: Only through seeing him when I've given him the checks.
0: Barnall, Mulligan, R. Smith, and J. Smith. Did any of these insured have families?
1: Well, I don't know. You see, the beneficiary in each case...
0: Yeah, I know. Better let me see those policies. Whitney left me alone while I plowed through his files. Satisfied, at least, that the policies themselves were okay, I finally left him, hailed a taxi, and told the driver to head for the town of Golden. As we pulled away from the curb, a small black foreign car in the next block swung around and appeared to follow us, and I wondered. But then it cut off at an intersection, and I decided I was imagining things. Until we pulled up at one of the addresses Whitney had given me in Golden, a ramshackle, unpainted old frame house on the edge of town. I told the driver to wait for me and walk up to the front door.
2: Empty, mister. You sure you give me the right address?
0: Yeah, this is the address, all right. But I guess that... Huh?
2: Hey, that door opened by itself?
0: I don't know. Hello? Hello? Anybody?
2: No! Mister!
3: Act two of yours truly, Johnny Dollar, in a moment. And now, act two of yours truly, Johnny Dollar, and the Denver dispersal matter.
0: The old house at the edge of Golden, Colorado, looked empty, but I knocked anyway.
2: You sure you give me the right address, mister?
0: Yeah, driver, this is the address, all right. But I guess that... Huh?
2: Door open by
0: itself? I don't know. Hello? Hello? Anybody?
2: Mister!
0: Go back. Get away from this open door.
2: Oh, but you're hurt. Your neck, you're bleeding to death.
0: Stay down. Barely nicked me. I'm all right.
2: Holy cow. I thought you was a goner. Here, let me help you.
0: You'll need help if you don't stay out of his line of fire.
2: Well, who was it? You see anybody?
0: Hey, listen.
2: Yeah, that's a car pulling away from the back.
0: Get a look at it. Well?
2: Oh, I can't tell. That dusty side road back there. Looks like a little one, though.
0: Foreign car?
2: It's too far away now. I can't tell. But it's black.
0: All right, come on. We're getting back into your cab.
2: Yeah, I'll get you to a doctor.
0: No, I'm okay. You know where Millville is?
2: Sure, a few miles east. It's an old mining...
0: Come on. Do you know where Don Ricardo lives?
2: Sure, I... You want to go there?
0: Does he own a small black foreign car?
2: Yeah, real expensive job. I've seen him in town. But, mister,
0: come on. Because I'll lay odds he's the one who fired those shots.
2: You mind if I drop you off a few blocks away from his place?
0: The cab driver relented, dropped me off at Ricardo's front door, then hightailed it for other parts. It was a nice home, very modern, seemingly out of place in what had once been a prosperous mining center, but was now a little more than a

0: Yes?
1: Mr. Ricardo?
0: That's right. Who are you?
1: I think you know, but I'll tell you anyhow. I'm Johnny Dollar, insurance investigator.
0: Oh, come in, Mr. Dollar. We can sit in the den. Would you like a drink?
1: No, thanks.
0: What happened to your neck there? It's been bleeding.
1: We'll get to that later.
0: I've been rather expecting someone like you to call in view of my good fortune in insurance money lately. Sit down. You sure you wouldn't like a drink?
1: Tell me one thing.
0: Yes.
1: Who paid the premiums on those four policies that netted you a couple of hundred grand?
0: Why, the policyholders, of course. At least, to the best of my knowledge.
1: Poor old broken-down miners?
0: They were still quite active, Mr. Dollar, hoping to find a new vein in some of the old workings in this region.
1: Then maybe you grub-staked them, huh?
0: Well, as a matter of fact, I did. And they promised me a share of whatever they might find. In return, they named me in their insurance policies.
1: Oh, you must have given them plenty. More than a worked-out mine could ever yield.
0: How do you mean?
1: To afford the premiums on those hefty policies.
0: Now, look, Dolly, it was all perfectly legal on the up and up.
1: How old were they? Barno.
0: Barno? About 68, I believe.
1: Mulligan and Smith and the other Smith.
0: About the same. So what?
1: Oh, the company was crazy. How did they die, Ricardo?
0: By some strange coincidence, the poor old fellows all went the same way. Accidents there in the mine they were working.
1: Did the police investigate those accidents?
0: I imagine so. Now, look,
1: Ricardo, as you know very well, I was shot at a few minutes ago.
0: Shot at?
1: At a little isolated house on the edge of Golden. You were a lousy shot.
0: Aye. Now, look here.
1: Also, you should have known better than to park that little foreign job of yours in the driveway, at least without washing it down.
0: What are you talking about?
1: That kind of purplish dust it's covered with.
0: Dust?
1: Yeah, I'm talking about the side road back of that house where you tried to plug me. Well...
0: Okay, Dollar, maybe you're right about the whole thing. So what if I did try to knock you off?
1: Oh, you admit it, huh?
0: Yeah, why not? But since I didn't kill you then...
1: Oh, no, you're not.
2: All right. Put him up. Face
0: get
2: the wall, Ricardo.
0: Get your hands off of me. Get your hands
1: Officer,
0: off.
1: I've never seen a prettier uniform in my life.
0: What is this?
2: We've been waiting a long time to nail you, Ricardo. Get him out of here, boys.
3: All right, take it easy.
1: Pete!
4: So help me, Keith. I knew if anybody would bring Ricardo out in the open, you would.
1: You mean to say that...
4: Yeah, I figured I'd bring these state police out here.
1: Oh, Pete, you're a doll.
4: Now let you and me go out and tear the town apart, huh?
1: Later, after I finish this job.

0: Act Three of yours truly, Johnny Dollar, in a moment. And now, Act Three of yours truly, Johnny Dollar, and the Denver Dispersal Matter.
1: It took hours, even with Pete Packard's help, and he finally had to go back to his job at the Denver Post. But there in Don Ricardo's house, carefully hidden away under a drawer lining and a sideboard, I found what I was looking for, a handful of canceled checks. It was well after dark when I appropriated one of Ricardo's fancy cars and drove back to Denver, to a little house in the south end of town, not far from the office of Four State Insurance Company. As I pulled to a stop, a big passing truck nearly sideswiped me. Good. It covered the sound of my stopping there. As unobtrusively as possible, I walked up to the front door of the place. Even above the sound of passing traffic, I could hear voices, loud ones, coming from somewhere in the rear of the building. Cautiously, I edged my way around the side to where I could see the lighted window of a bedroom.
2: All right, I heard you. Only why don't you tell me why?
3: Stop asking questions. Get your things back. Make sure it's only enough to put in the car. We're traveling light and fast.
2: All right, Willie. All right already. Boy, you're bossier than Don ever was when you want to be.
3: Forget Don Ricardo and collect your stuff. If it wasn't for me, you'd still be working in one of his nightclubs in Chicago.
2: Lucky you never talked this way down to that insurance office of
3: yours. Oh, drop that.
2: I thought we was going to stay in Denver until you made a lot of dough with the insurance racket, huh?
1: I left this happy domestic scene to walk slowly back to the front door. Yep. My original hunch at the office in Hartford had been right.
2: What's that?
3: Somebody at the front door.
2: Well, why don't you go answer it? Huh, Willie?
4: Oh, well, Mr. Dollar.
1: That's right.
4: Oh, my, I'm glad you're here, sir.
1: Well, you look upset, Mr. Whitney.
4: I am, sir. I am terribly upset.
1: Handbags? They're in the hall?
4: Yes.
1: Going somewhere?
4: It's that Don Ricardo.
1: Oh? I thought you didn't really know him.
4: I didn't. Oh, if only I'd done it before. I'd never have issued those policies naming him as beneficiary.
1: Done what, Mr. Whitney?
4: Investigated that Ricardo. But I did. After you left me this morning. He's a gangster. An ex-gangster, Mr. Dollar.
1: No.
4: Yes. I suddenly realized that in your investigation, you'd investigate him. And he'd think I'd had you investigate him. He'd think I was trying to make trouble for him. It frightened me. Frightened me terribly.
1: And that's why you decided to leave town, huh?
4: Yes, yes, of course. Until this whole thing blows over. He's a dangerous man. He'd stop at nothing. He might even try to kill me. I must leave here immediately.
1: Oh, I wouldn't be too sure of that. Where did you plan to go?
4: Far away, anywhere, where he couldn't find me.
1: And where maybe I couldn't find you.
4: Of course. What? Why did you say that,
1: sir? Well, I was just thinking. This morning, when I was going through the files at your office, you left me alone for a while.
4: Yes, yes, I recall that I did.
1: Why? To make a phone call, maybe? To Don Ricardo?
4: What?
1: Is that why he just happened to be waiting in his little foreign car a block or so up the street about the time I left your office in a cab?
4: Well, Mr. Dollar...
1: Pretty good theory, isn't it? Especially when I have these little scraps of paper to back it up.
4: What are those?
1: Some of Don Ricardo's canceled checks. Made out to you. 20% of the take on those big, fat insurance payments.
5: Where did you get those?
1: Funny, too. They're all dated one day after you paid off on each of those big claims.
5: Give me those.
1: No, you don't. We're going to need these.
5: No, I'll kill you.
1: Mr. Milkdose, huh?
5: You dirty... I'll kill you.
1: Okay, baby.
4: All right. All right.
1: Okay, Willie, get up on your feet.
4: Yes, sir. Anything you say, Mr. Dollar. But please, you must believe me.
1: Oh,
4: I'm
1: cut
4: an
1: it.
4: Innocent
1: that
4: man.
1: That timid soul pose of yours may have sold insurance to a handful of suckers, Whitney. But it hasn't sold me a thing. Oh, I suppose you find them in every trade. That still doesn't justify their even being alive, though. Fortunately, in the insurance business, they never get away with it for long. Even a team like Whitney and Ricardo. I wonder if they're sharing the same cell. Expense account, item 6, $10 to the doctor who sewed up my neck. 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Yours truly, Johnny Dollar.

0: Our star will return in just a moment. Now, here is our star to tell you about next week's story.
1: Next week, a killer's list. That's right, a list of victims. And guess who's on it? Join us, won't you? Yours truly, Johnny Dollar.

Truly, Johnny Dollar, starring Bob Bailey, originates in Hollywood and is produced and directed by Jack Johnstone, who also wrote today's story. Heard in our cast were Virginia Gregg, Forrest Lewis, Barney Phillips, Edgar Beria, Frank Gerstle, and Peter Leeds. Be sure to join us next week, same time and station, for another exciting story of yours truly, Johnny Dollar. This is Dan Cubberly speaking.

And now, Gangbusters! Gangbusters, presented in cooperation with police and federal law enforcement departments throughout the United States. The only national program that brings you authentic police case histories.

0: Tonight, Gangbusters presents the case of the elusive leader, in which a ready gun is a must, lead is for squealers, and a handkerchief is a deceptive clue as California police attempt to shoot holes in an airtight alibi.
1: Tonight, Gangbusters has asked the Honorable Fletcher Bowron, mayor of the city of Los Angeles, to narrate by proxy the case of the elusive leader. Mayor Bowron, while most of our listeners know a lot about your great city of Los Angeles, I doubt that many are aware of the huge law enforcement problem that confronts your police departments.
2: Well, Roger Forster, the 4,300 authorized sworn personnel, plus several hundred civilian employees, the Los Angeles Police Department, are charged with enforcing the law in over 450 square miles of territory. Day and night, our police patrol over 5,000 miles of improved streets in this, the third largest city in the nation, based on estimated population. Our police have to be ready to face any sort of emergency at any instant. And tonight's case is one example of the problems involved.
1: We're anxious to hear the facts, Mayor Bowron.
2: A case begins in Los Angeles during the war year of 1943. In the public interest, the names of the principal characters involved in this story, along with those of the police officers, are fictitious. It was just after dark. Two men stood in the doorway of an underworld haunt. They were watching some young hoodlums.
3: Tony.
4: Yeah, Hooker?
3: What's Whitey and Shrimp doing over there, picking that lock?
4: Whitey's supposed to be at the hideout. I told him to
3: be... Hold it. Cop's coming.
5: Hey, you guys, what do you think you do?
4: Holy smokes, Whitey beat the cop with his gun.
3: The stupid fool. That cop might recognize him the next time. He should have killed him. How many times have I told you guys?
4: There goes Whitey around the corner. He's getting to the hideout that way.
3: I'll fix his wagon. You got the rest of the boys waiting?
4: Yeah, Hooker. That's what you said. To have him at the hideout. To have him waiting. That's what you said.
3: Shut up, Tony. Come on, let's get in there.
4: Yeah, boss, yeah.
6: Okay, man, the boss, line up.
3: All right, everybody. Put your guns on the table for inspection. This gun's okay. Whose gun's this?
4: Let's see. That's Whitey's.
3: Yeah, Hooker, that's mine. What's your idea hitting me? A lot of reasons, Whitey. One's for bunging that job with that cop. Grab him, boys.
6: I got him, Hooker.
3: Now, look, Whitey, I got certain rules in this gang.
5: Yeah, Hooker, I know.
3: Don't interrupt when I'm talking. First rule is never let a cop get away alive.
5: Yeah, Hooker.
3: Second rule, Whitey, have your gun oiled and ready for shooting at all times. Your gun's rusty. Look at the dirt got on my handkerchief when I wiped it. Ruined a brand new pocket handkerchief on me.
5: Well, I didn't
3: suppose
5: know.
3: Suppose I was in a spot I told you to shoot and your gun jammed because it was rusty.
5: Yeah, well, will I...
3: String him up, man.
5: Oh, Hooker, no! No, don't torture me! I won't forget the next time. I swear I won't.
3: Whitey, next time you forget is the last. Okay, the third rule is, if you're ever caught by the cops, don't talk. You ever do talk, Whitey, I'll get you no matter what prison they put you in. You'll die a worse death than you ever dreamed of.
5: Yeah, okay, yeah.
3: Ollie, you understand that?
7: Sure, we got you.
3: All right, then, come up around the table here. Here are my plans on some new jobs.
8: Hello? Police! Police! Get here quick! Some gunman just robbed and shut up the place next door. There were about five of them. Yeah, they drove off in a black car. Get here fast! Hurry!
9: Urgent. Second holdup reported. Liquor store. Gunman escaping in black sedan. Are armed. Approach with caution. Time, 12 o'clock midnight.
3: All right, turn right on the next corner.
5: Right, Hooker, yeah.
3: Pull up in the middle of the block.
5: Uh-huh.
3: The other boys are robbing that gas station. We'll take this place.
5: Okay.
3: I'm allowing you just 2 minutes for this job. Get your guns ready.
5: Sure.
10: Set here.
3: You stay at the wheel, Jenk.
10: All
3: All right, let's go.
7: It's a stick-up. We mean business.
10: No, no,
7: get that thing. Get her.
11: My wife. You've hurt my wife.
3: Not from back of that counter, you.
11: What'd you do to her? What'd you do to your murderer?
3: It's a way to shut these people up. Get the money, boys. I'll see if there's anyone in back. No? No one back here? Okay, you got the dough?
5: Yeah, I'll say we have, boss. And it didn't take 2 minutes.
3: That's a way to do it. Throw the fear of death into them. All right, let's go. Watch it. Don't trip on that dame.
10: My husband. They killed him, Captain. They killed him.
12: Well, take it easy, Madeline. The doctor says he has a chance. They're carrying him out to the ambulance now.
10: Brutes. Murderers.
12: Lady, can you describe the gunman who came in your store here?
10: We were closing. We would have been closed in another minute, and then...
12: Well, you're badly hurt yourself. I won't ask you any more questions. Now, Frank, help this woman out to the ambulance. Go to the hospital with him. If you get a description, phone it to headquarters. I'll be in touch. Okay, Sergeant. What did you find out?
13: Oh, nothing much, Captain. Some people across the street heard the shots, saw three men run out and jump in a black car. They moved so fast they didn't get the license or anything.
12: I have an idea who pulled this job and all those other recent ones, but not a bit of proof.
13: Hooker?
12: That's the one, Sergeant. Hooker. Has all the earmarks of his gang. Fast-moving, efficient, brutal.
13: Well, we pulled him in 4 or 5 times, Captain, but we can never pin anything on him. Yeah. Gang murder, the gas ration robbery. Even when we have witnesses, they shut up as soon as his name is mentioned.
12: Well, he's bound to make a slip sooner or later. If we can get one piece of evidence that'll stand up in court against him, we'll have... Wait a minute.
13: What is it, Captain?
12: This handkerchief on the floor by this counter looks like rust on it.
13: Yes?
12: Man's could be the owner's. No, it's too fancy. More like a pocket piece. Maybe one of the gunmen.
13: That would be a break.
12: Hey, there's a laundry mark if we can trace it.
13: Hey, let me run it down, Captain.
12: All right, Sergeant. Get going on it fast. I'll drop you off at the lab. I'm getting back to headquarters and see if the squads have rounded any suspects. Let's go.
14: You can't hold me for no hold-up, Captain. I was having me beauty rest at Sam's flophouse when these crumb bumps of yours pulled me in.
12: That's enough out of you. Take him outside. Bring in the next suspect. Captain Durham speaking.
9: Captain, Sergeant Johnson. I've had luck on that handkerchief. I checked the police files and laundries, found the right laundry, and checked their records. The handkerchief belongs to Hooker.
12: Nice work. This is the first concrete evidence we've had on Hooker. This puts him right on the scene of that hold-up and shooting. Let's get him.
2: The police were moving fast, Gangbusters listeners, to round up this vicious gang leader and his mob. But they're about to run into something they never expected.
1: And now back to Gangbusters.
15: And once again, we hear from tonight's narrator, Mayor Fletcher Bowron of Los Angeles.
2: As soon as the police got evidence on the gang leader, Hooker, they moved quietly into the area where he was hiding out and surrounded the whole neighborhood. It was 2 o'clock in the morning.
12: All right, men. This is the gang hideout. Keep in the shadows. Someone may be watching.
13: Right, Captain.
12: Have your guns and flashlights ready. I don't know what we'll run into. Okay, now careful of stairs. It's the door at the head of the landing, spread out flat against the wall.
13: Right.
12: Sergeant, try the door.
13: It's open, Captain.
12: Open? I don't like that. On your toes now. Okay, Sergeant, push the door.
13: Empty.
12: There's another room over there. Come on. This is it, boys. I hear someone in there.
7: We're police. Get those hands off you. Get the light switches, Buster.
5: No, you don't, Hooker.
3: Let go of me, will you?
7: Got this one.
5: Get the cuffs on it.
7: Here's the last one right here.
13: There you are, Captain. All three of them, cuffed and waiting.
3: What do you cops think you're doing anyway?
12: I'll tell you, Hooker. We've got you for assault and armed robbery. Lucky for you, that storekeeper didn't die. It'd be murder.
3: You guys brought me in before. You couldn't hold me. You won't hold me now.
12: This time we've got the goods on you.
3: That's what you
12: said. That's enough out of you, Hooker. All right, men, take them down to the squad cars.
2: Hooker was brought to trial, gangbusters, listeners. And as I said, the unexpected happened.
13: Calling Captain Durham, car 32. Captain Durham, car 32. Come in, car 32.
9: This is car 32, Captain Durham speaking. What is it, dispatcher?
13: Captain, this is Johnson. The Hooker case. It's out the window.
9: What? What do you mean?
13: Hey, I've just come from the courtroom. Two of the gunmen pleaded guilty, but they swear Hooker wasn't with them.
9: But the handkerchief, how about that?
13: One of the gunmen says he stole the handkerchief from Hooker, that he was wearing it and dropped it, not Hooker.
9: He's lying.
13: Sure he's lying, but it's that fear angle again. He'd rather go to jail and squeal on Hooker. We haven't any corroborating witness. Storekeeper couldn't identify Hooker.
9: Good Lord.
13: So the two gunmen are going to jail, but Hooker's going free. Captain, are you there?
9: Okay, Johnson. I'm coming over to the court right away. Meet me.
13: Well, shall we go in the courtroom, Captain?
12: No, we'll wait here in the car.
13: Yeah, they're coming out. Captain, look. Here comes Hooker, scot-free.
12: The smirk on that face.
3: Well, officers, told you couldn't hold me. And you went to so much trouble.
13: I know how you feel, Captain. I know just how you feel.
12: No, you don't, Sergeant. We've still got a surprise for that rat. Let's stop at the federal building a minute and then get out to Hooker's place before he gets there himself.
16: Put them up, Hooker. You're under arrest.
3: Hey, what is this?
12: Put the cuffs on him, Sergeant.
16: With pleasure.
3: What is this? You guys again? Judge just turned me loose. You guys know that. Are you crazy?
12: We want you on a different charge this time, Hooker. Federal offense.
3: What?
12: For stealing government property.
3: You're nuts.
12: 80,000 gas coupons were stolen from U.S. government offices. We found them hidden here in your apartment, and there's a brand new warrant for your arrest.
3: Huh?
12: So turn yourself around, Hooker. You're going right back to jail.
13: Hey, Captain, listen. Bulletin 305. Ernest Hooker, criminal, tried today in federal court on charges of conspiracy and receiving stolen government property. Found guilty. Sentenced to 7 years U.S. Penitentiary, McNeil Island, Washington.
14: 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But the bars is the finest steel in the country. 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
3: Shut up, you mug. Get off that bed. That's my spot.
14: Says who?
3: Get up, I said.
14: I'll kill you for that, Hooker.
3: You get that knife.
14: I'll cut your throat. You
3: cut my throat.
14: You. Oh, my arm.
3: Drop the knife. Drop it. How easy does it, guy? You're okay. You're the guy I'm looking for.
14: Huh?
3: I knew I'd find someone tough enough in this prison to fight back. Make a break with me.
14: You can't break out of here, Hooker. This place is right in the middle of Puget Sound.
3: I'll get out of this prison or run blind.
14: I don't know.
3: Afraid?
14: Do I look afraid?
3: Good. Here's your knife. We may have to kill some of the guards.
14: I'd like to kill them all.
3: Now, just take it easy. Gotta wait for the foggy night. Next night, a heavy fog rolls in. We're rolling out. We've done all right so far. Now, we gotta move fast. They'll be checking our cells, find out we're gone.
14: I'm right in back of you, Hooker.
3: Yeah, this fog was made to order. We gotta be careful of the searchlight on that tower. When it swings this way, fall down.
14: It's coming this way.
3: Fall down. Don't move. Don't breathe. okay now. There'll be a prison guard at the end of the building. I'll take a quick look. There is.
12: He's got his back turned. I'll get him.
3: Nice work. We'll make for the walls and for the water.
5: Come on.
12: Attention, California State Patrol and West Coast Police. Ernest Hooker has just escaped McNeil Island Penitentiary. Hooker, extremely dangerous. May attempt to return to Los Angeles. All right, officers.
17: Hi, Captain.
12: Now, this meeting is short and to the point. If Hooker tries to sneak back here to Los Angeles, he's not going to last 1 week. Special squads are watching all honky-tonks, pool rooms, bar rooms, shady rooming houses, every place he may show up. We're cracking down on the underworld without let-up. They were afraid to testify against Hooker before. Well, this time, they're going to be afraid to hide him out.
18: Hi there, pal. How about buying a drink for baby? As long as your name ain't Hooker, it's okay. The way the cops are looking for that guy, I don't want no part of him.
19: Hey, what's going on?
12: Quiet! Quiet, we're police! This is a raid! Now, you officers take that side of the room, check everyone. Come on, Sergeant. Let's look these people over. We're bound to find Hooker in one of these joints.

0: Okay, Tony, come in fast.
1: Why'd you open the door right away, Hooker?
0: Well, I wanted to be sure it was you.
1: I give you the code now.
0: I know, but I ain't taking any chances. It might have been cops.
1: I don't blame you, Hooker. They're ripping this town apart looking for you.
0: Yeah. I know all about that. I've been listening on the radio. Maybe I shut this thing up. Now, get the dough?
1: I couldn't get none, Hooker.
0: What do you mean you couldn't get none? I gotta have dough. I'm broke, don't you understand? I gotta get out of this town. I can't stay hid up here like I've been the past 2 weeks.
1: Take it easy, Hooker. You should never come back to Los Angeles.
0: Don't tell me that. I'm going nuts. Every sound I hear, cops. I look out the window, cops. Cop cars going by, cops on the radio. I can only stand so much of this.
1: You got it bad, Hooker. You ain't helping yourself.
0: You should have got that money. You should have seen Link.
1: I did see Link. That's what I'm telling you.
0: Well, then where's the dough?
1: He won't give it not one red cent. He don't want no part of you. He says you're too hot.
0: The dirty skunk. I made that guy. I made him what he is. Now he gives me the cold shoulder.
1: You don't have to tell me. You're on the spot, Hooker. I'm sticking with you, but I'm taking a chance.
0: You mean the cops trail you here? You mean they're coming here?
1: No, let up, will you?
0: Oh, we got to change this hideout. I don't trust
1: now,
0: that
1: don't host. Get on that merry-go-round again. This is the best place we could be, a ground floor. If we got to move fast, we duck out the window.
0: Yeah, I guess so. I just don't know. Look, Tony, I got to get some dough. Now, go try Barney.
1: Barney?
0: Sure, he's my pal. He'll help me.
1: I don't know.
0: You gotta.
1: Okay, only it'll take some time. I may not get back till midnight.
0: Midnight. Midnight when we used to go to work and... Now they ratted on me. But I'll get out of this. I'll get them yet, Tony. You'll
1: easy,
0: see.
1: Easy, will you? You'll have the hotel people in here.
0: Oh, yeah. That's right.
1: Now, look, I'm going, Hooker. I'll be back as fast as I can.
0: Yeah, get back fast, Tony. Get back real fast. I just don't like to be alone.
2: And now back to Gangbusters.
3: Okay, Sergeant, now cut into the curb.
4: Yeah. Get him up, Tony. What? You're covered.
0: Cops.
4: Yeah, we spotted you a block back. Where's Hooker?
0: I don't know.
3: Never mind, we'll get Hooker. Okay, Sergeant, frisk him.
4: Yeah. What? Oh. There's something, Captain.
0: Hmm?
4: A hotel receipt.
0: So what? I ain't staying there no more.
3: We'll see about that, Tony. Check up on this hotel, Sergeant, and if Hooker is hiding out there, don't try and take him alone. I'll come right out with the squad.
0: Tony ought to be back. Plenty of time. I can't live this way, closed in by 4 walls. He said he'd be back by midnight. He said... Maybe I'll hear something on the radio. Maybe he ain't coming back. Maybe he's run out on me, too. What the...
5: Car 19, investigate corner house, Ocean Road. Man came home late, his wife is hollering, that is all.
0: That's nothing about Tony. Everyone's left me. A whole bunch has left me. If I ever get out of this, if I ever get... Who's that? It's you, Tony. Tony, is that you? Who's out there? Someone's outside that door. Cops, I'm getting out of here.
6: He's not here, Sergeant.
4: Get out that window, Captain.
6: After him.
4: Hi.
6: There he is.
4: Halt, Hooker! Halt!
6: Look out, Sergeant. He's going to shoot.
4: Okay?
6: Yeah.
4: Come on.
6: He ran back to those cars.
4: Yeah, I can see him. Did you get him?
6: I'm not sure.
4: Duck!
6: Take careful aim.
4: Think we got him.
6: He's back of that auto, but he may be playing possum. Careful. Okay, Hooker. Had enough?
0: Yeah, I've had enough. Send me back to jail. I've had enough.
7: Yes, Gangbusters listeners, it was the fine work of the Los Angeles police and their relentless searching for Hooker that finally drove him out of hiding. There's no telling how many innocent lives were saved by his recapture. Hooker went back to prison, and he's there tonight as you listen to this case in Alcatraz.
2: Thank you, Mayor Fletcher Bowron of the city of Los Angeles, for this stirring case history. And Gangbusters congratulates to all the Los Angeles and California police officers who helped end this criminal career.
7: You're indeed welcome, sir. Gangbusters is doing a good job in supporting the efforts of our law enforcement officers.

0: Tonight's case was dramatized by John Mole and directed by George Zachary, with Chuck Webster and Bill Zuckert in leading roles. Roger Foster speaking. Gangbusters is a Phillips H. Lord production.
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The war changed many things, the face of the earth and the people on it. Before the war, Frank Race worked as an attorney, but he traded his law books for the cloak and dagger of the OSS. And when it was over, his former life was over, too. Adventure had become his business. The Adventures of Frank Race.

0: Now we join Frank Race for the adventure of the Gold Worshipper.
1: The Western and Orient Insurance Company has been in existence nearly 100 years. Formed in San Francisco to insure gold shipments, it has since underwritten everything from wind jammers to coming out parties. It writes unusual policies and deals with unusual people. So as I entered the home offices on Market Street, I was prepared for an unusual assignment, and I got it. From the lips of Gaylord Stewart, president and general manager.
2: Know anything about Macau, Race?
1: It's no featherbed. One of the toughest spots in the Far East right now.
2: If you've been in Macau, you've no doubt heard of Armando Dutra.
1: Yes, one of the biggest gold brokers in Asia.
2: He asked me to send him the finest investigator I knew. So, I called you.
1: Thanks for the confidence.
2: He finds you can practically write your own ticket on the fee. But don't get the idea that I'm handing you something on a platter. Now, Dutra's daughter has been abducted. She's his only child, and he'll do anything to get her back. But in that country, you have some idea as to what you're up against. Frankly, I think you'll be walking into one of the toughest assignments you've ever taken on.
1: Macau on the south coast of China. Blue skies and a benevolent sun. The last time I'd been there, I'd known nothing but rain. This was quite a change. And I found it hard to retain the feeling that I'd come to participate in violence. Here was a colony about which the poets had sung, and I was ready to believe the lyrics. Then, less than an hour after Mark Donovan and I had checked in at the Bella Vista Hotel, there came a knocking at our door.
3: Visitors already?
1: I'll get it, Mark.
4: Race! Race!
1: I'm all right, Mark.
3: You sure?
1: I've opened doors like that before.
3: Yeah. But you twisted just in time on that one. Look at your coat, will you? Powder points.
1: It'll go on the expense account.
3: Look, what's the pitch on this? We only been in town a couple of hours.
1: Could have been a door-to-door salesman who didn't care for my expression.
3: No, wait a minute. I'm for real. Nobody knows us here.
1: Mark, when you move into a thing like this, you're usually pretty well tagged. And by all the wrong people. I went out into a city that had altered its mood. Once again, it had become the place I'd known before. A harbor of danger, of Chinese junks and the gold trade. And I was there for a date with the highest priest of that trade, Armando Dutra. Seeing him for the first time made me think of chilled champagne. Strange sort of man. Insisted on showing me through his gold processing plants before we talked about anything else.
5: We buy gold from the rest of the world, Race. At the price of $35 an ounce. Then we sell it for $50. To the frightened men of China who seem to think that gold is their only security. It comes to us in the shape of these heavy bars. We then reduce it to these thin sticks you see here. There is an additional profit in that. Our buyers do not require as rich a gold as we import. Our business is legal and profitable. Naturally, there are thousands of the unscrupulous who try to prey upon those of us who receive its benefits. Now, some of them have found a way to take my daughter.
1: You've heard nothing about her?
5: I received a demand for money. 5,000 American dollars. I paid it. But my daughter has not been returned.
1: Where was the money delivered?
5: To a dockside tavern kept by a Scotsman who once served with the British Army.
1: Was the tavern watched?
5: Oh, yes. I was instructed to hide the money in one of the rooms of the place. I was warned against any attempt at spying, but discreetly, from a distance, I had the building watched.
1: Any result?
5: We noticed a man who dropped in at the tavern several times. We noticed him because he was well-dressed, because he carried one arm in a sling. Naturally, I could not afford to have him picked up.
1: Could I see a photograph of your daughter?
5: Unfortunately, no. She has not had her photograph taken for several years. I forbid it because I was afraid of just what has happened. Abduction. She has dark hair, blue eyes. Her mother was a Russian. She is quite beautiful. But I realize that this might describe 100 other women in our area.
1: I'm afraid so.
5: I think it only fair to tell you, Race. You will not be working alone in this. I have been able to call in Eric Decker, a European detective. Also, Major Carstairs, Hong Kong police. Carstairs is here now. I shall have him come in.
1: Dutra rang a bell. The servant appeared for a few terse instructions, and a few minutes later I met Major Alan Carstairs.
4: I've heard of you, Reyes. Glad you're in on this affair. It looks a bit sticky.
1: Dutra's been telling about this fellow with the bandaged arm.
4: And from what I can gather, he might be an Englishman, a Frenchman, or any Caucasian. Going to be like looking for the proverbial needle.
1: Well, personally, I'd like to start in with that tavern. Does it have a name?
4: It's called the Scarab. And one word of advice, Reyes. When you go there, don't go alone.
1: The Scarab. And one look at it gave plenty of reasons for what Carstairs had said. It wasn't hard to spot the proprietor. He stood behind the bar beneath a blown-up picture of himself in kilty uniform.
3: Holy cow, what a layout. I would feel safer in a coffin. Listen, Reyes, look, if we start anything here, let's do it back to back. Huh?
1: Move around, see what you can find out. I'll talk to the owner.
3: All right.
6: What do you have, lad?
1: Scotch and soda.
6: Oh, a yank, eh? Well, that means I better make it a double. No?
1: A double, yes.
6: Yeah, you're a stranger around here.
1: Yes, I'm called Frank Race.
6: I'm Dalglish, which is too much for most of these people, so...
1: So they call you Scotty.
6: Hey.
1: That's a good likeness of you up there, the Argyll and Sutherland Highlanders.
6: Yeah, you knew our tartan, eh?
1: I know where you were, too. Dunkirk, El Alamein, Normandy...
6: Wait a minute, I'll have a drink with you. And yours is on the house. It's good to meet a lad like you.
1: That goes double, Scotty. And may I say you have a sharp eye for strangers.
6: In this business, you need it.
1: Then possibly you remember a man you had in here a few days ago. A man with his arm in a sling.
6: It's possible that I do remember such a man. But intending no hurt to your feelings, having a quick eye for a stranger and being willing to gossip about him are two different things.
1: So they are, Scotty, so they are. I understand.
6: Good. Here. Fling this down your hatch, and it's on the host, too.
1: He was friendly about it, and there's nothing to do but answer his grin with a shrug. But if one man won't talk, there are always others who will. As I finished the second drink, I felt a pull at my sleeve. The act of a little man standing next to me, an emaciated little man with a face like a dose of quinine.
7: I am King. If you would know about this person you seek...
1: He waited for my nod, then led me to a table at the far end of the room.
7: This man with the broken arm, it is important that you find him?
1: Shall we say, quite important.
7: Important enough to be worth $100 American?
1: Provided I see my man.
7: You would perhaps be willing to tear the bills in two and give me half an account?
1: That's agreeable. Here. All right. Now, where do I find him?
7: In Little Yellow House at the foot of Royal Street. Come, I will show you.
1: He started to get up, but a hand on his shoulder chained him down again. There were two of them standing over us, and Cheng had taken on the look of a hen that's just been thrown into a poultry scale.
8: You didn't think you'd get away with this, did you, Stooley?
7: Get away with what?
8: You know what happens to guys who squeal, don't you?
7: I don't know what you mean.
8: It's simple, pal. I just mean it.
1: Cheng twisted, a look of horror on his face as he stared at the knife that stuck from his chest. He toppled against me, saving my life because the other thug had lunged with the second blade.
8: Get this other guy through.
1: The blade that drove another gash into Cheng's dying body. I twisted under him, went beneath the table, clutched a pair of legs, and yanked. Then I was in the middle of mass. Blasters, Chinese, Europeans. It was everybody's fight. I twisted and punched my way toward the door. I got to within 10 feet of it with one eye shut and an arm numb.
8: Race, Race!
6: It hit the rim in my buttons just that way, but he'd have shot you, Race.
1: Hey, Scotty, you certainly would have.
8: Here comes forearm, Race. Wait a minute, I'll take this one.
1: And this one is from me.
8: Come on, get out of here, the pair of...
1: I'll be back to settle with you, Scotty. I'll be back. It wasn't hard to find the little yellow house at the foot of Royal Street. One of those high, stooped, semi-basement affairs. It looked more like something you'd find in New England than in an Asiatic seaport. Mark rang an old-fashioned pull bell several times, with no result. So we did a little breaking and entering, had a look around. It was neat, well-furnished, with evidence that a woman had been living there. We gave it up for the time being and went back to the Bella Vista Hotel. Mark went up to the room and I headed for the bar. It was a long bar, but no bartender in sight. I was just about to call it off when a provocative voice brushed against my ear.
9: I understand that you are looking for a man who has a broken arm.
1: She smelled like a garden in the evening, looked like your favorite dream, and presented a gaze that said, make a pass at me and you'll draw nothing but a right cross. But for such a blonde, I'd take that kind of a punch any time. So I reached for the glass she was holding.
9: You may not like that. It's a Gibson.
1: I like it, because believe me, I need it.
9: Why do you want to see the man with his arm in a sling?
1: I write for the newspapers. He's news.
9: Why is he news?
1: Seems to be wrapped up in a grand-scale kidnapping. I could use a scoop on it.
9: How could one be sure that you are a newspaper man?
1: Look, baby, even from one eye, you're a thoroughly beautiful wench with the doggiest legs I've seen since an aerialist I glimpsed in Paris last month. But if I remember correctly, I did not seek you out.
9: Quite true. It was I who made the approach.
1: Then let's dispense with the police state attitude. You want something of me. What is it?
9: If I took you to that man for this scoop, would you be willing to help him?
1: In what way?
9: He's been hurt. He needs help. But help that is, shall we say...
1: Of the proper kind?
9: Yes.
1: All right, let's go. In the cab, she identified herself as Afton Gage from New Orleans. It sounded sincere. I couldn't feel too sure it wasn't genuine. She wouldn't say anything else about herself, and we finally arrived at the little yellow house on Royal Street. I told the cabbie to wait, and we went up to the door. Pretty dark. You sure we'll find him here?
9: It's a very old house. I'll have to light the incandescent mantle. There.
1: You know, even in this light, you're beautiful. Where now?
9: Down these stairs.
1: To the basement? Baby, it's dark down there.
9: Would you like me to lead the way, Race?
1: Touché. We go below.
9: Race. Wait.
1: What is it?
9: I thought I... Look! The ceiling!
1: I don't see a thing. Don't see how you can either. Not... Something going around my neck from behind. A thong. A thong being twisted by her hands. I was being garroted. I tried to kick back, but her shins were too high. I was going unless... With a last effort, I threw myself forward.

0: And now, back to the adventures of Frank Race.
1: I came out of it conscious of nothing but darkness and a shoulder that had gone on strike and was picketing the rest of me painfully. I fumbled for a match, found one, and managed to locate the gas jet. As I lit it, I heard the girl stir. She lay half on her side with her blonde head resting on some sort of carton. I got down on my knees beside her and had a good look. Her face hadn't been hurt. Her head seemed to be all right. Even in the gaslight, she looked gorgeous. Here was a female who had tried to murder me, and in a manner no one likes to be murdered. But with her face that close to me, I couldn't hold out. I bent over and pressed my lips to hers. Softly at first, then hard. Coming out of it, baby?
2: What happened to us?
1: Nothing much. You tried to throttle me. We pitched down the stairs. I must have been the buffer. You seem to be all in one piece.
2: I think I'm all right.
1: Want to try getting up?
2: Grace. You kissed me after what I did to you. Why?
1: You're very lovely.
2: Is that all it takes? Being lovely?
1: Who knows? Least of all the man who does it. But I'm no problem to myself. You're the question mark. After all, I was only trying to help you. So you make an effort to murder me.
2: Trying to help me?
1: I've been trying to find you to return you to your father.
2: I don't know what you mean.
1: Let's drop the act, baby. That hair of yours, it's lovely, but the tint isn't natural. I had a look just now. The roots are quite dark.
2: All right. So I am Stephanie Dutra. But I want to be let alone.
1: Which means there's a man in the picture.
2: Yes. There is a man. I'm in love with him. But with my father, such dreams are impossible.
1: So the two of you pull this abduction hoax. Have you married him yet?
2: Not yet. There have been difficulties.
1: How old are you, Stephanie?
2: That's always a futile question, Ray.

0: age to reveal.
1: My guess would be about 19.
0: You're entitled to your judgment.
1: I'm going to have to take you home, baby.
0: I suppose so.
1: But first, with the arm that still worked, I drew her slowly to her feet, slipped the arm around her, and kissed her again. For a second, I got no reaction at all. And suddenly, a pulse seemed to throb through her body. And for just an instant, I felt sure she returned the caress.
0: Faith, what are you trying to prove?
1: Just a little therapy, honey. If it works, you might be a lot happier.
0: Come along. It is your intention to return me to my father. Let's get it over.
1: In the cab, we rolled through narrow streets, labored up winding ramps, the girl at my side sitting in bleak silence. I didn't feel too talkative myself. I'd broken the case, but for some reason there wasn't much gaiety in the thought.
0: Race?
1: Yes?
0: I do not think you are going to take me to my father after all.
1: No? And what? Oh, I see. We're being tailed.
0: And it looks as though this is about as far as we go.
1: They pop from that car like slices from a toastmaster, four of them, including the two knife wielders of the Scotsman's Tavern.
2: Move over, Dar, while I plug that guy.
0: No. You will leave him alone. I insist on it.
2: Okay, but if he makes one phony move...
0: Race. Goodbye, Race.
1: So long, Stephanie. Lots of luck.
0: Thank you, Race.
2: I don't know whether you noticed it or not, chum, but I'm still here.
1: I noticed it.
2: The girl didn't. Now she's gone, I'm going to take care of you right. Right between the...
1: Between the eyes. Never write off a man with a hand in his pocket, chum. But then you've had that coming for a long time, haven't you? It evens up for what you did to that Chinese. In the lobby of the Bella Vista Hotel, I ran into Major Alan Carstairs, and he shook my hand.
3: Well, Race, I trust you've had more luck on this case than I've encountered.
1: The luck I've had has been mostly bad. I found the girl, all right, then I lost her again. There's nothing simple about the affair. She doesn't want to go back to her father.
3: Oh, one of those things, eh? Well, that means we've really got our work cut out for us.
4: Race, I've been looking all over.
1: Hello, Mark.
4: Hello.
1: It sounds as though you've been hurrying.
4: Oh, you're not kidding. And I got a load of info for you, brother. Something up.
1: Oh, I'm sorry, Mark. This is Major Carstairs, Mark Donovan.
4: How did you...
2: Oh, hi, Major. Race.
1: It's all right, Mark. The Major is in on this with us.
4: Oh.
1: What's the information?
4: Well, give me a breath. Something kind of peculiar.
1: Yes?
4: Look, I'm kicking around a waterfront, wondering what you might be doing, see? When I happened to take a gander at a boat, not a big boat, one of them jobs that they call a launch. And there's three things about it that make it interesting. Now, first, it was lying very low in the water, see? Second, the engine seemed to be conked out with three guys working on it. And, brother, when I say working, I mean frantically.
1: Tell the story, Mark,
4: Well, and third, one of these jokers is wearing his arm in a sling. Now, this kind of makes me curious, and they all had their heads buried in the hatch up forward, see? So I sneak in for a look at what might be in the cabin, see? I will now give you three guesses.
1: One is enough. Gold.
4: Killjoy. Yeah. Gold. Big gold bars. Maybe a couple of feet long. A whole mess of them. I used to wear it. Come right over here.
1: It wouldn't hurt to take a look at that, Carstairs.
3: I believe we're safe enough in having a look. There's probably no significance to the gold. It's perfectly legal to buy and take it out of Macau. It's only when it reaches other ports that it becomes contraband. But the chap with his arm in a sling, we're certainly interested in him. Will you lead us to it, Donovan?
4: Hold it. There she is. Look, and they're still working on the engine.
1: They're trying to start it. We still have time to stop them. Come on.
4: Hey, they're pushing it away from the dock.
1: Hold it. We want to come aboard.
4: They don't look as though they're going to...
5: Race, duck! Move back, Race.
4: Well, look, chum, we ain't got a chance against that chatterbox.
5: He's quite right. We better clear.

0: Well, what do you think?
1: I think I'm licked, Mark. I'm not even sure I know what it's all about. I just think a beautiful girl is making some kind of a mistake. But I'm not even sure about that.
0: You mean a Dutra dame? What kind of mistake?
1: She's in love with some fellow who seems to be a first-class heel. I say that, and I don't even know his identity. The way he's involving her in all this grief, I don't know. As I said before, I'm up a tree.
0: Well, you must admit it's exciting anyway. Kidnappings, guys blazing away with Tommy guns, long, thick bars of gold. Ooh, that gold, brother. Would I like to glom onto one of those items?
1: Nothing seems related. Here we get in a fuss over some gold bars on a motorboat, and it does... Wait a minute, Mark. Gold bars.
0: Yeah. So what?
1: Nothing, really. Nothing but a hunch, but I might as well play it. Come on.
0: I tell you, Race, it's cruelty to animals. This animal, me. You run me around town for 3 hours. We've been hiding in this doorway for another couple hours. I'm getting hungry.
1: Something will break, Mark. It's got to.
0: Yeah, and it's probably going to be my...
1: Hold it. Someone's coming. Take it gently, baby. We've met before.
2: Race.
1: Yes, Race. Knock on the door, Mark.
0: Yeah, sure.
3: Come in, honey. I thought...
1: Hello, Carstairs. Or whatever your name is.
3: What are you doing here?
2: Carstairs? What does he mean, Johnny?
3: I don't know, honey.
1: Let's step inside, baby. Close the door, Mark. What did you call him, Stephanie? Johnny? Johnny what?
2: His name is Anders. Johnny Anders.
1: He's been calling himself Major Carstairs of the Hong Kong Police Force. He's been working for your father, trying to solve the mystery of your abduction. Tell me something, baby. What do you know about a motorboat called the Lotus? Does it belong to Johnny?
2: Yes, but
3: I... You don't have to tell him anymore, Stephanie.
1: No, she doesn't need to. It's been a bad deal, baby. This man's been taking you for what we call a ride. He got information from you, didn't he? About the workings of your father's gold processing plant, about the people who worked there. He needed that information so he could steal about $1 million in gold. You were only part of the loot, Stephanie, believe me.
3: He's weaving quite a fairy tale, honey. Come on, let's get out of here.
2: No, Johnny. I don't think I want to go.
3: Oh, just like that. A few words from this guy and you throw everything out the window.
2: I think I changed my mind before this, Johnny. It's just that now I'm sure of it.
3: Well, that's a shame, honey. Because I can't leave you here, can I?
0: Hold it, Reese!
3: This gun spits lead faster than you can think. I'm sorry I have to do this, but it... Hey, Reese. What tipped you off? I've always thought my Pittip accent was very good.
1: It wasn't the accent, Johnny. It was that gold. If you'd really been Major Carstairs of the Hong Kong Police Force, you'd have known that gold never leaves Macau in long, chunky bars. Comes in that way, but they reduce it to small sticks for export.
3: Well, a man can't know everything, can he? But then it doesn't always pay. Take you, Race. You're going to cash in your chips because you knew too much. As of now...
1: Thanks, Mark. I'd almost forgotten you were here.
0: don't never do that, Race. This fella made that mistake, and look what happened to him.

The Adventures of Frank Ray, starring Paul Dubov, with Tony Barrett as Mark Donovan, comes to you from Hollywood. Others heard in tonight's cast were Michael Ann Barrett, Jack Crucian, Clark Gordon, Gunnar Peterson, and Wilms Herbert. This series is written and directed by Buckley Angel and Joel Murcott. The music is composed and played by Ivan Dittmars. Be sure to be with us again this time next week for another dramatic chapter in The Adventures of Frank Race. Art Gilmore speaking. This is a Bruce Ells production.

Hello. I hope I haven't kept you waiting. Yes, this is the Crime Club. I'm the librarian. Dead Man Control. Yes, we have that Crime Club story for you. Come right over.

0: Ah, you're here. Good. Take the easy chair by the window. Comfortable? The book is on this shelf. Here it is. Dead Man Control by Helen Riley. The very absorbing story of a murder in which Cupid held the hand of death. Let's look at it under the reading lamp. It was late morning, and in the library of a mansion on East 67th Street, multimillionaire Fenimore Kingston was standing before the wall safe he had just opened. He smiled, and then as he reached in... 2 hours later, Inspector Christopher McKee was in his office at police headquarters on Center Street when the telephone rang.
1: Inspector McKee talking, Homicide Bureau.
2: Good morning. This is Catherine Kingston.
1: Yes?
2: Mrs. Fenimore Kingston.
1: Oh, yes?
2: My husband's been murdered. Can you come?
1: Where?
2: Our home is on East 67th Street.
1: All right, I'll be there in 20 minutes.
3: Yes, sir.
1: Cassidy, order my car. We're going uptown.
3: Yes, sir. And how are you...
1: And don't stop to ask about anybody's health. I'm in a hurry. Please go on, Mrs. Kingston.
4: Well, Inspector, as soon as I saw that open wall safe, I thought my husband had been killed by a burglar.
1: Mm-hmm.
4: So while I was waiting for you, I checked the contents. The money and the bonds were still there. But...
1: Yes?
4: The diamond ring that Fenimore gave me after our wedding 3 months ago. That's gone.
1: That wouldn't be the well-publicized Kingston diamond, would it?
4: It would, Inspector. And it's worth $500,000.
1: Yes, but the cash from those negotiable bonds...
4: I can't understand why they weren't taken, too.
1: Very unusual thief, to say the least. Where were you when the miracle happened?
4: Out. I went out early this morning. I was restless.
1: Why?
4: I was tired of doing nothing. So I took the car and drove until I was tired of driving.
1: Alone?
4: Inspector McKee.
1: Don't be alarmed, Mrs. Kingston. I'm not insinuating...
4: But your tone...
1: Merely professional. Now, according to the medical examiner, your husband was shot in the back and death was instantaneous about 2 hours ago. Who was in the house with him then?
4: I don't know.
1: What about the servants? Did they go out driving too?
4: We have no servants.
1: In this big house?
4: They quit last night.
1: Oh?
4: Don't let it surprise you, Inspector. Fenimore was not an easy person to get along with.
1: Mrs. Kingston, for your special information, I don't let anything surprise me.
5: Excuse me, sir.
1: What is it, Cassidy?
5: It's about the murder weapon.
1: Did you find it?
5: No, sir. There ain't a trace of it in the house. Me and the boys have looked in every nook and...
1: All right, Cassidy. All right.
5: Yes, sir. Oh, my.
1: What's the matter?
5: Over there, Inspector. Peep it out from under that corner of the window drape. It shines like a diamond.
1: It is a diamond.
5: Well, if it is, then the saints preserve us. It must be as big as an eyeball.
1: Yes. Well, Mrs. Kingston?
4: My ring.
1: No burglary, huh?
4: It doesn't seem so, does it? But how did that ring get under the drape?
1: The law of gravity. It fell when your husband fell, after he was shot. And it either rolled or bounced. You can take your pick.
4: I'll take the ring, if you don't mind.
1: Later. Right now, it's evidence.
4: But it's mine.
1: We'll take good care of it. Come on, Cassidy.
5: Are we finished here, sir?
1: For the time being, goodbye, Mrs. Kingston.
4: Goodbye, Inspector.
1: Cassidy.
5: Inspector McKee, if it's one question I might ask...
1: Go ahead.
5: What's the ring got to do with the cadaver we carried upstairs?
1: I think it killed him.
5: The deputy, say.
1: Don't lead me on, Sergeant. I've no time to explain.
5: If you say so, Inspector.
1: Going back to my office. I want you to go to the telephone company. Get a list of every call that's been made from or to this house in the last 2 days. Report to me at headquarters.
5: Yes, sir. But there's one thing that...
1: Now what?
5: But it's that girl in there, Mrs. Kingston.
1: Uh-huh.
5: Now, I've been under force for 32 years, and it's a fine education I've got about the good and the bad in
1: Not
5: people.
1: Not now, Cassidy.
5: When a girl, young and beautiful, marries a man twice her age and a millionaire... She didn't marry him for love.

0: Hello?
1: Oh. Is this Michael Dolger's apartment?
0: Yes.
1: Who is this?
0: Amy Cloverson. Why? Oh,
1: this is Catherine Kingston. Let me talk to Michael, please.
0: You might ask me how I'm feeling.
1: Please, Amy.
0: After all, you did get what I wanted.
1: I want to speak to Michael.
0: I'll ask him how he feels about it. Hold the wire. And don't wind it too tightly around your neck, dear.
2: Hello, Kathy.
1: What's she doing there?
2: Oh, she just dropped in for a cocktail.
1: Oh, it doesn't matter. I want you to meet me right away.
2: Where?
1: Central Park, inside the 72nd Street entrance. I'll pick you up in my car.
2: All right. What's the rumpus about?
1: Fenimore's dead.
2: What did you say?
1: He was murdered this morning.
2: Good grief. Maybe I'd better come over.
1: No. The police are here, dozens of them, all over the place. Meet me in half an hour. And come alone.

0: How'd you manage it?
1: I didn't.
0: What?
1: I couldn't get out without being seen. Michael, I'm in trouble.
0: But if the police followed you...
1: Is that all you care about? Your precious hide?
0: Well, it's the only one I've got.
1: Well, you don't have to worry. I wasn't followed.
0: Are you sure?
1: Yes, look for yourself. Is there a police car behind us?
0: No, but...
1: Michael, really, I'm in serious trouble.
0: How was Fenimore killed?
1: He was shot. And the police think I did it.
0: You? Have they said so?
1: Well, not in words, they haven't. That Inspector McKee, he thinks he's very clever.
0: Well, you should have left me alone, Kathy.
1: I couldn't. I had to speak to you.
0: Now, why didn't you do it on the phone?
1: I didn't want to incriminate you.
0: What?
1: Suppose one of those policemen had been listening at the door.
0: Well, suppose.
1: He'd have heard me asking you about that appointment you had with Fenimore this morning.
0: That I had?
1: Just about the time he was killed.
0: Now, wait a minute. I had no appointment with Fenimore.
1: That's not the truth. He phoned you and asked you to come over.
0: Did he tell you that?
1: No.
0: Then how do you know so much?
1: I was listening in on the upstairs extension.
0: Oh. How much did you hear?
1: He wanted you to meet him at the house at 11 o'clock. It was very important.
0: Anything else?
1: No, I put the receiver down. It was 10:30, and I wanted to be out of the house before you arrived.
0: Really?
1: I didn't know what he was going to talk to you about. I was afraid it might be us.
0: So you ran away. That's too bad.
1: Why?
0: Because if you'd stayed, you'd have learned something.
1: Didn't he talk to you about us?
0: No, dear.
1: Well, then what did he?
0: I don't know. I wasn't there.
1: What?
0: That's right. Fenimore wanted to see me, but I didn't want to see him, and I told him so.
1: You told Fenimore?
0: Yes, I did. The great mammon. Well, wasn't it about time?
1: I'd like to believe that, Mike.
0: Then do. I got tired of being my cousin's errand boy and of running to him every time he beckoned.
1: But your allowance...
0: I told him what to do with that, too. But it doesn't make any difference now, does it?
1: No.
0: You're free. And we'll have all the money we both need.
1: That's putting it very bluntly.
0: Why not? He never cared for anyone. Including you. You were the most beautiful thing he ever saw, and he wanted you. It's just as simple as that.
1: I know all about it.
0: All right. All right. I'll shut up. Kathy?
1: Yes?
0: Did you really go out this morning?
1: I said I did.
0: Of course. But I was just thinking. What a wonderful opportunity you had. Alone in that house with him.
2: Yeah? Uh-huh. Good work, Gordon. Let me know when she gets back.
3: Can I come in, Inspector?
2: Help yourself, Cassidy.
3: Well, I checked with the telephone company, sir. And it's big news, if I don't mind saying it myself.
2: Yes? Anything like Catherine Kingston going out to meet a man?
3: A what?
2: You've heard of the species, Cassidy. And I'm sure you've heard of Central Park.
3: Is that where she went with him?
2: Mm-hmm.
3: In broad daylight?
2: There's no topping an Irishman, is there?
3: Well, not if he comes from the county Cork, sir. Who's the man?
2: We don't know yet, but he's being tailed. Now, what did you find out at the telephone company?
3: Oh, here's a list of all the cars that came and went from the Kingston house in the last couple of days.
2: Good.
3: It's them last three that was made this morning.
2: Yes, all outgoing. One at 10:30, one at 10:35.
3: And Kingston was killed at about 11.
2: And this one at 1:45. Oh, a few minutes after we left Mrs. Kingston.
3: That's right.
2: Who were these calls made to, Cassidy?
3: I got that on another slip of paper. Now, where the... Oh, yeah, here it is. Now, the first one and the last one to Michael Dolge.
2: So that's the man.
3: Mm-hmm.
2: Now, go ahead, Cassidy. I'm just checking.
3: He was the dead man's cousin.
2: How do you know?
3: Well, I remember seeing his name in the papers after the Kingston wedding. Seems to me he was either the best man or one of the ushers. But it's not him I'd be worrying about, sir.
2: No? Why not?
3: It's that woman. The one who got the call at 10:35.
2: What woman?
3: Amy Cloubertson.
2: No answer. Michael Doe's most likely out with Catherine Kingston.
3: Yeah.
2: What'd you say about a woman?
3: Amy Cloubertson.
2: Well, what about her?
3: Well, see, you know how I read the newspapers every day.
2: I know.
3: Well, after I get through with the spotting pages, I always tilt the society page. Mm. It's an old habit of mine. I acquired it 32 years ago when I was a rookie on that Fifth Avenue beat. You know Fifth Avenue uptown where Central Park lies opposite them glorious mansions with the beautiful...
2: Sit down, Cassidy.
3: Well, thank you, sir. Oh, me, them were fine old days. Yeah, people used to come from all over just to look at the Woolworth building.
2: Don't let me interrupt you, but you were telling me about a woman.
3: A woman?
2: Yes, in connection with a murder.
3: Amy Clarbertson. Well, sir, seeing her name again brought to mind a society page item of about 5 months ago.
2: To the effect
3: that Amy Clarbertson and Fenimore Kingston were engaged to be married.
2: Cassidy, are you sure?
3: Yes, I am, sir, because the diamond ring was mentioned in the same article.
2: How?
3: Well, she wore it at the formal reception.
2: I see.
3: And not 2 months later, Fenimore Kingston married Catherine. It's the old story, Inspector.
2: Not another one, please.
3: The woman scorned. There's no fury like a woman who expects to marry a millionaire and gets jilted.
2: Yes. Yes. There's no doubt about it. All right, I'll pick it up on the way out. Well.
3: Oh, bad news, Inspector.
2: For someone. That was the lab just phoned. The ring we found is a phony. A perfect imitation.
3: You mean it's made of glass?
2: Not quite. Somebody had a good job done for a few hundred dollars, and the original, valued at $500,000...
3: Well, it might be somewhere in a vault, maybe. Lots of people wear paste and keep their valuables locked up.
2: Cassidy.
3: Yes, sir.
2: Phone the Kingston house. Tell the men to turn that place inside out.
3: Yes, sir.
2: And when you get through, take as many men as you need and contact every diamond cutter in town, especially the ones around Maiden Lane.
3: Yes, sir.
2: Now, where's that slip of paper with the names on it?
3: It's right here, sir. The address is, too.
2: Give it to me. I'm going out to pay Amy Culbertson a visit.

0: Excuse me.
1: I don't want any.
0: Inspector McKee, police.
1: I still don't want any, but you can come in. There's scotch on the table. Cigarettes, if you didn't bring your own.
2: No, thanks.
1: Sit yourself. What do you want?
0: Sit down, please.
1: If you're here to ask a lot of questions about Fenimore Kingston's murder, don't waste your breath because I don't know any of the answers.
0: How do you know about his murder?
1: Radio told me.
0: Not today. Not today, Miss Lawrison.
3: Why don't you sit down?
1: Maybe I don't want to.
3: Would you have any reason to protect Catherine Kingston?
1: Not one. Well, here's to you.
3: Michael Dole? Sorry, I didn't mean to catch you off guard.
4: Why'd you mention his name to me?
3: This pack of matches with his name on the cover.
4: You're pretty smart, aren't you?
3: I have a weakness for matches that are left on tables.
4: All right, so he told me about Fenimore's death. I was at his apartment when Catherine phoned. She told him. Anything else you'd like to know?
3: What time did you meet Fenimore Kingston this morning?
4: I did what?
3: He phoned you at 10:35.
4: How'd you find out about that?
3: You just told me.
4: What? Why, you wheedling weasel.
3: Shall we talk now?
4: Pitch curves and have me swing at him.
3: I'd like to know about you and Fenimore Kingston.
4: I'm through talking to you.
3: Are you? Then suppose we go down to headquarters.
4: What for?
3: We're very lonesome.
4: Now, wait a minute. Let me go. I haven't done anything.
3: What about you and Kingston?
4: We were engaged. And then he jilted me and married that...
3: Yes?
4: Catherine and I were in the same show. I met Fenimore at a party and he fell for me like a ton of diamonds. And then, like a fool, I introduced him to Catherine.
3: Why did he phone you this morning?
4: He wanted a date.
3: Now, look, Miss Clarkson.
4: That's the truth. Told me he was going to divorce Catherine. He found out about her and Michael. He thought I knew something, too.
3: And, of course, you rushed over to Michael's apartment and told him.
4: Not exactly. I tried to make it casual.
3: 3 hours later?
4: Mike and I were in the same boat. Both of us had been kicked around by Fenimore. That was a common bond.
3: So you waited from 10:35 until almost 2.
4: Still pitching curves, aren't you?
3: Was it because you tried to get his apartment in the morning and couldn't?
4: No.
3: Or didn't you even try?
4: What do you want from me? I didn't kill anybody.
3: Fenimore didn't call you to talk about his wife.
4: Then I don't know what he did call me
3: for. He asked you about this ring.
4: What? What'd you...
3: You wore it for a while, didn't you?
4: Yeah, but I gave it back.
3: This one?
4: Look, mister, there's only one of its kind in the world.
3: Why did he call you about it?
4: Because he thought...
3: Yes?
4: Nothing.
3: He thought you'd know a good imitation from the real thing.
4: You mean that diamond's a fake?
3: We'll find out soon enough, if you're really surprised. Goodbye, for now.
4: Oh, are you going?
3: Sorry?
4: Oh, I'm collapsing. Drop in again sometime. Anytime.
3: Thanks. And let's hope I don't have to return that invitation. Hmm?

0: Hello, Michael.
1: Amy, what are you doing here?
0: I figured she'd drive you home. She was always the lady. Get back in the car.
1: Now, see here,
0: Get back or I'll make a scene that'll turn you both into mummies.
2: Better do as she says, Michael.
1: All right, Kathy.
0: I'll be right behind you, kiddies, in the back seat. Now, Catherine, who told Inspector McKee about me?
2: What?
0: About Fenimore having phoned me this morning.
2: I don't know what you're talking about.
0: Well, you know he phoned me, don't you?
2: No.
0: Oh, you couldn't tell the truth if you had a mouthful of it and it was choking.
1: Wait a minute, Amy.
0: She's trying to frame me. And she'll frame you, too.
1: What was Fenimore talking to you about?
0: Ask her. She was tuned into the extension.
1: Were you, Kathy?
2: No.
0: She had to be. How else
1: She said no, Amy.
0: All right, so she said no. How did Inspector McKee know that I talked to Fenimore and about the diamond, too?
1: The diamond?
0: Yes. Maybe you didn't know that beautiful thing was just a hunk of glass.
2: What? That's a lie.
0: Well, it wasn't when Fenimore asked me about it this morning. He wanted me to return the original.
2: Oh, is that why you killed him?
0: Oh, I knew that was coming out of you. You'd like the police to think that, wouldn't you?
2: Maybe they already do.
0: Well, that wouldn't put you in the clear, Kathy, darling. I returned the original to Fenimore.
2: Can you prove it?
0: Can you prove that I didn't? Wind her up, Michael. She seems to have run down.
1: I think you've said enough, Amy.
0: I'm through. And so is she. For good, I hope.
3: Inspector McKee, homicide.
4: Cassidy talking, sir.
3: Go ahead.
4: I think I found him, Inspector.
3: Who?
4: The diamond-cutting fella.
3: Good. What does he say about the Kingston Diamond?
4: Well, sir, it might be the man and it might not.
3: What?
4: Well, I found him in a small room on the top floor of a small building just around the corner off Maiden Lane. There was no name on the door, just the words diamond cutting. But I took a chance
3: Cassidy.
4: Anyway, and it's a good thing I did, Inspector.
3: No.
4: For there was that poor old fella stretched out on the floor, dead.
3: Oh, no.
4: A little fella he was, too. And beaten around the head unmercifully.
3: What's the address?
4: I got it written down on a piece of paper. Now, where the... Oh, yes, here it is.
5: It's up here, Inspector.
3: All right, Cassidy, I'm doing the best I can.
5: But I got some information, sir. I checked with some of the neighbors on this
3: floor. Where's the body?
5: Well, I'll take you to it, sir. Well, as I was saying, I checked. And the fellow's name was Rudolf Leibnitz.
3: What else?
5: Well, that's all, sir. He came over from the other side a few years ago. A victim of war and oppression. And to think that his only reward for minding his own
3: business... How do you know he was minding his own business?
5: His reputation in the trade, Inspector, was good. He was known to all his neighbors as an honest man, a good worker, and a fine upstanding character. And when your competitors have only praise...
3: Is this the room,
5: for you,
3: Cassidy?
5: Yes, sir. There he is.
3: Yeah.
5: A little old fella.
3: Why didn't you tell me his files had been opened and dumped?
5: Well, I was going to,
3: well,
5: Chief,
3: but... Well, it doesn't matter. Somebody wanted a record and they took it.
5: You think this can be an outcome of the Kingston murder?
3: Maybe. Let's have a look at the body.
5: He didn't have a chance. Struck on the back of the head and then beaten until he...
3: Cassidy.
5: Yes?
3: This man's been dead since this morning. Late this morning.
5: Would you be sure about that?
3: Rigor mortis takes at least 6 hours to set in. It's just beginning.
5: Ah, then it'd be about the time Fenimore Kingston was murdered.
3: A little later, but not much. The killer came right from the Kingston house to this place and... All right, Cassidy, there's no point in searching the room.
5: No, sir?
3: We won't find anything.
5: Oh.
3: Hello. Hello, operator. Give me police headquarters.
5: Have you got a plan, sir?
3: I hope so, Cassidy. Hello. Give me Murphy and Homicide. Inspector McKee. I hope so, Cassidy. If it works, it'll be a miracle.
5: Well, talking of miracles, there was a...
3: I want you to have the following three parties picked up. All right? Catherine Kingston, Michael Dolge, and A.B. Clauberson. You'll find the addresses on my desk. And keep them in my office until I get there. Now it's for you, Cassidy.
5: Yes, sir.
3: You stay here. Phone the medical examiner's office and look after the usual details. I'm going out for a long walk.
5: Yes, sir.
3: Those people will wait, even if they don't like it. And let's hope they don't like it enough to burn.

0: Inspector McKee.
1: Well, company. How are you, Mrs. Kingston?
0: Why did you have me brought here?
1: And Miss Robertson?
2: I'm cheerful enough to break your neck.
1: And taking two from three, you must be Michael Doak.
3: We've been waiting for 2 hours, Inspector.
0: Yes. Why have you had me arrested?
1: It's a habit of mine, Mrs. Kingston, when a murder's been committed.
2: Well, then we are under arrest.
1: For the time being, Miss Robertson. Now, if you'll excuse me for a moment, I've been working on another case, and there's some papers on my desk that I...
0: You've no right to keep us here.
3: Please, Kathy.
0: Well, he hasn't, Michael. Not without charges.
3: Then wait and try to be calm.
1: Very interesting.
3: There's nothing incriminating in what I said, Inspector.
1: Oh, no. I wasn't referring to that. It's this memo. Good news.
0: Well, I'm not going to wait here and let you waste my time.
1: Mrs. Kingston, this building is full of policemen.
3: For pity's sake, Kathy, stop being so nervous.
0: If he has anything to say to us, he...
1: I have. One of you killed Fenimore Kingston this morning.
0: I wasn't home.
1: You were out driving. But who saw you, Mrs. Kingston?
0: What?
1: It takes at least two to make an alibi.
0: But surely you don't think that I...
1: Well?
3: You're out of your mind, Inspector. She married him only 3 months ago.
1: And then she changed her mind. She thought how nice it would be to marry you.
0: Inspector...
3: It's all right, Kathy. He's just fishing.
1: But that wasn't the reason Kingston was killed. What?
2: Look out for him when he pitches curves.
1: You know the reason, Miss Clubberson.
2: Oh, now I'm it, huh?
1: Kingston found out that his famous diamond had become an imitation.
0: My ring?
1: This morning he took it out of the wall safe. The thief, the person who had made the substitution, was in the room with him. And Kingston was shot in the back and killed.
2: Don't look at me, Inspector. I wasn't there.
1: How about you, Mrs. Kingston?
0: I told you.
1: Yes, yes. And you, Mr. Knowles?
3: I didn't know anything about Fenimore's death until Catherine phoned me.
1: Then you admit that she phoned me.
3: Of course, it's no secret. I was Fenimore's cousin.
1: And you were making sure that Catherine stayed in the family.
3: Now look here, Inspector.
1: Excuse me, please. Yes? All right. In a few minutes. I'll call you. Now, this memo becomes very important.
0: May we go now?
1: Don't rush me, Mrs. Kingston.
0: But if you're going to work on another case...
1: I'm not. An imitation of the Kingston diamond was made. And by a strange coincidence, shortly after Fenimore Kingston was murdered, the workroom of a diamond cutter was robbed.
2: What's that got to do with us?
1: Miss Clubberson, tell me what you know about Rudolf Leibniz.
2: What I know? Look, I may get around,
1: Would
2: but
1: Would you
2: that...
1: like to see him?
2: All right, if it'll make you happy.
1: I'll ask him to come in. What? He's in a room down the hall, Mr. Doze. I had him brought here from the hospital.
3: From the hospital?
1: He wasn't dead.
3: You're lying.
1: Murphy, bring Leibniz in
3: no.
1: here.
3: No. No. No.
1: Never mind. Send in a stenographer. We're going to take a confession. Hello.
4: Inspector McKee, I'm sorry to be bothering you at your home, but when I return to headquarters this evening...
1: What is it, Cassidy?
4: Well, it's about that fellow Michael Dolge.
1: He killed his cousin, Fenimore Kingston.
4: Well, that's what the boys told me, but I...
1: He took the diamond and had the imitation put in.
4: You don't say.
1: About 3 weeks ago.
4: Well, how did he get hold of it?
1: That was very simple. Catherine wore the ring at a house party. Dolge mentioned to Fenimore that the diamond needed cleaning and that he could take care of it for him.
4: Oh, so he took the stone down to Leibniz and had an imitation made.
1: That's right. It was so good that Fenimore didn't notice it right away. But this morning...
4: Ah, yes, this morning.
1: It's all in the confession, Cassidy.
4: Ah. Oh, then Kingston knew right away who had stolen the real diamond, didn't he now?
1: Yes, he did know.
4: Oh, Inspector, get along with you. Then why did he bother to phone that Amy Clarbison girl?
1: We'll never know, Cassidy. Maybe he was anxious to turn the clock back to better times.

And so closes tonight's Crime Club book, Dead Man Control, based on a story by Helen Riley. Stedman Coles did the radio adaptation. Roger Bauer produced and directed. Ted Osborne played Inspector McKee. Alice Frost was Catherine Kingston. Elspeth Eric was Amy. Sherling Oliver was Michael Dolge. And Barry Thompson played Cassidy. Oh, I beg your pardon. Hello, I hope I haven't kept you waiting. Yes, this is the Crime Club. I'm the librarian. Yes, come over a week from tonight. We have a very unusual story of a will that had the power to kill. It's called Silent Witnesses by John Stephen Strange. In the meantime... Well, in the meantime, there is a new Crime Club book available this week and every week at bookstores everywhere. Yes, it's available now. Fine. And we'll look for you next week. Oh, yes. The United States Merchant Marine is offering this opportunity to young men between the ages of 16 and a half and 21. If you are an American citizen and a high school graduate, you are qualified to take the test for enrollment in the Merchant Marine Cadet Corps. Graduates of the Corps are qualified for a license as deck or engineer officer in the Merchant Marine or to a commission as ensign in the Naval Reserve or in the Maritime Service. Discharged veterans of the Armed Services and the Merchant Marine are eligible for the test up to their 24th birthday. They are also allowed 5 additional points on the test. The test is competitive and will next be held on April 4th.

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14: 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Starring Victor Mature, Colleen Gray, and Richard Widmark in Kiss of Death. Ladies and gentlemen, your producer, Mr. William Keeley.
15: Greetings from Hollywood, ladies and gentlemen.
14: In recent years, a number of Hollywood producers have departed from the field of fiction in favor of portraying facts. Facts filmed where they actually took place. By doing this, they attain a reality that is powerfully dramatic. I'm using the same technique in the picture which I'm making now. 20th Century Fox employed this factual technique, too, in filming their recent screen hit, Kiss of Death, which we present with its original stars, Victor Mature, Colleen Gray, and that exciting new actor, Richard Widmark. Kiss of Death is an absorbing tale of love and crime detection based on the original narrative by Eleazar Lipsky, a former assistant district attorney in New York City, where our play unfolds. I think you'll agree there's no substitute for beauty facts, too, which is why screen stars themselves, who must be sure of a radiant and lovely skin for camera close-ups, depend so faithfully on Lux Soap Care. In fact, I'm sure that goes for lovely women everywhere. I see by the clock it's time for Kiss of Death. And here's our first act, starring Victor Mature as Nick Bianco, Colleen Gray as Nettie, and Richard Widmark as Tommy Udo. New York City, the criminal court building, the office of Louis D'Angelo, assistant district attorney.
15: You can sit down, Bianco. You know who I am?
16: What difference does it make who you are?
15: Never mind getting pressed, Bianco.
16: All right, you're the DA.
15: Assistant DA. Nick Bianco, age 29, indicted for grand larceny, armed robbery, the Peacock Jewelry
16: Company. Why can't I have my lawyer here?
15: Mr. Earl Hauser? Because I want to talk to you alone.
16: Go on, then. Talk.
15: You pulled your first job 12 years ago, Nick. You were 17. 60 days in the city reformatory. You've gone a long way since then, haven't you?
16: What are you trying to get at?
15: I want the names of those three men who were with you in the Peacock holdup.
17: Get smart, Bianco. You know what this rap will mean. 6 years, maybe 10.
15: But it's possible I can help you.
16: You want me to squeal? You're wasting your time. I've had offers before from the DAs, and I haven't changed.
15: You have changed, Nick. You're married now. The parole officer says you have two kids, two little girls. That could change things considerably.
16: I said I haven't changed.
17: Sometimes I think those doctors are right. All crooks are crazy. Imagine a guy with two little girls.
16: Shut up!
15: He don't like that. How old are they, Nick? I'm interested in kids. I've got four of my own. Me? Here. Here's the picture. Can I look at your pictures?
16: What pictures?
15: Pictures you've got in your inside coat pocket.
16: Go ahead, look at them.
15: Hey, beautiful kids, Nick.
17: Yeah, they're cute, huh?
15: No man's lucky to have kids. But having a father like you, I wouldn't say, is very lucky for them. No, Nick, your kids haven't had much luck.
16: Look, I'll take care of my family my own way.
15: By keeping your mouth shut? By going to prison? Do you know why you're doing it? Because you've got that good old hoodlum complex. No squealing. Go on, let your kids starve. Let your home go to pot. But don't squeal on some no-good mugs who wouldn't turn a finger for you. I hate crooks.
16: Then why waste your time on me?
15: Because a guy who could have two kids like that isn't a crook. Stupid, yes. On the wrong foot, yes. But he isn't one of those mugs that don't belong to human society. Those kids are two normal, decent little human beings.
16: Give me that wallet.
15: And no crook could make them that sweet. You're coming up before Judge Halstead. He'll throw the book at you if you don't cooperate.
16: I said no deal, D'Angelo. And don't ask me again.
15: All right, she'll be taken downstairs. Tell Mr. Hauser I'm sorry he had to wait.
16: Yeah, me too.
15: If you should change your mind later on, Nick, let me hear from you. Remember my name and get in touch with me. I'm your insurance policy.
16: You don't ever give up, do you?
15: I usually do. But I tried a little extra hard this time. So long, Nick.
16: Hello, Mr. Hauser.
10: Hello, son. So you've been talking to D'Angelo, huh?
16: You don't have to worry.
10: Good, Nick, good. Your word's all I need. Not that the boys were worried you'd squeal.
16: So, did they pay you?
10: Everything's been taken care of.
16: Good.
10: Now, I don't want you to expect very much in court, son. We have no defense at all.
16: So what do I do?
10: You trust me. Even when the judge gives you the works, just stand pat and rely on Earl Hauser. That's when I really go to town.
16: On the parole?
10: It may take a while, but I'll get you out, Nick. You won't serve a third of your sentence.
16: Have you seen my family?
17: Yes. And don't worry about your kids. They're fine.
16: Good.
17: You can rely on me. They'll be taken care of.
16: Thanks, Mr. Hauser. Thanks for everything.

0: So you're Nick Bianco, huh? Boy, you're a big man. I'm Tommy Udo.
1: Yeah?
0: Imagine me in on this cheap rap 6 months, big man like me. Picked up just for shoving a guy's ears off his head. Traffic ticket stuff.
1: You talk too much.
0: You mean these dopey cops here? Just because we're handcuffed to a couple of cops, I should shut up? I don't even know they're sitting here.
2: A real tough guy, aren't you, Tommy?
0: Yeah. Hey, Nick, today's my birthday. Yeah, today.
1: Congratulations.
0: No kidding. Now, tell you something, big man. I never spent a birthday with a better guy.
1: Yeah, sure.
0: Cheer up, big man. It's my birthday party. We get a free feed tonight.
1: Look, I got a lot of free feeds coming. 8 years of free feeds.
2: You never learn, you guys. You just never learn.
3: Hey, guard.
1: Guard.
3: What's the matter, Bianco?
1: This letter you just gave me.
3: Yeah, what about it?
1: Well, look at the envelope. It says, party no longer at this address. That's crazy. She's got to be there. That letter's there, the one I sent my wife.
3: Did you ever think she might have moved?
1: Look, I wonder why she didn't like me. She hasn't written me for a month. It just doesn't make sense.
3: Nothing I can do about it, Bianco. Relax.
4: Hey, Nick, did you get any word about your wife?
1: No. Watch now. We shouldn't be talking.
4: It's okay. I'm supposed to oil the machines.
1: The kids, you know, she knows how I worry about them. She ought to write.
4: You know Harry Cooney, don't you?
1: What about him?
4: He's in again. I just saw him.
1: Here in the shop now?
4: Yeah, that's right.
1: Look, Al, get to him. See if he knows what's happened to my missus, will you?
4: I'll try, Nick. I'll try.
1: Thanks. What do you say, Al? Did Cooney know anything?
4: Take it easy, Nick. Your wife... She's dead.
1: Dead? What happened?
4: He didn't know, Nick. That's all he could tell me.
1: Dead. The kids. What's going to happen to my kids?

0: Hello, prison library, Russell.
1: Number A, 106-180, Nick Bianco. Permission to visit the library.
0: Yes, sir. What time?
1: 3 o'clock. He wants to look at some newspapers. 45 minutes.
0: Yes, sir.
2: I'm through with the newspaper, sir. I found what I was looking for, and I'd like to go back to my cell.
0: What's the matter, Bianco? Don't you like our library? Oh, just a minute. All you looked at is newspapers. Old newspapers. Why?
2: I said I found what I was looking for.
0: Okay, you can go back to your cell. Check him out, Donovan. Old newspapers, huh? Well, he left this one open. Said he found what he wanted.
3: Hello?
4: This is Russell, sir. Bianco's back in his cell. I thought you might like to know what he wanted here.
3: Go ahead.
4: It's an item in a New York paper dated last February. Marie Bianco, 28, mother of two small children, committed suicide yesterday in her flat at 627 Pearl Street. Mrs. Bianco's daughters, aged 4 and 5, were taken to an orphanage. Neighbors said Mrs. Bianco had been brooding over lack of funds.
5: Visitor, Bianco. You know the rules. 10 minutes.
2: Who is it? My lawyer, Mr. Hauser?
5: She don't look like a lawyer to me.
2: Huh?
5: That girl down there.
2: Oh. Thanks.
6: Nick.
2: Hello, Nettie.
6: How are you, Nick?
2: Oh, I'm okay, Nettie. How are you?
6: I'm all right. Nick, you heard about your wife?
2: Yeah. I saw it in the paper a few days ago.
6: You knew I was living with Marie and the children.
2: In her last letter, she said you moved away. Why did you move, Nettie?
6: We had sort of an argument, Nick. I thought it would be better if I got out. I didn't know about what happened to her until a couple of weeks ago. I met Mrs. Harris, you know. She lives across the street.
2: She told you?
6: Yes. Nick, I felt so bad about the kids. I went to the police station. They told me they'd been sent someplace. But they're all right, Nick.
2: The kids, you saw them. Where are they?
6: In an orphanage on Long Island. I was going to write and tell you about it, but then I thought maybe I better come and see you. I feel so sorry about everything.
2: Tell me about Marie.
6: She wasn't feeling so well when I saw her the last time.
2: What did you fight about?
6: I don't remember anymore.
2: Okay.
6: Well, I don't. Honestly.
2: Was she unhappy?
6: Oh, yes.
2: Drinking?
6: Yes.
2: Anything else?
6: No. No, oh,
2: what
6: no.
2: What really happened, Nettie? You came here to tell me. Why did you change your mind? Was it about me? Marie was jealous. She always thought that you and I...
6: No, Nick, no.
2: Something else, then. Don't be scared of hurting me. Nothing can hurt me, Nettie.
6: Oh, Nick.
2: I think I know what happened. Marie and another guy... Who was he?
6: Pete Rizzo.
2: Rizzo?
6: I had to come and see you. I don't know why. I'm sorry. I don't want to cry.
2: Nobody's cried over me for a long time. Rizzo. When did it start?
6: About a year ago.
2: No, never mind. I don't want to know.
6: Is there anything I can do for you?
2: Yeah. Would you see the kids again?
6: Of course, Nick. They're such good kids.
2: Tell them you heard from me and tell them I'm working in South America.
6: Yes, Nick, yes, that's what I used to tell them before I moved away.
2: You're all on your own now?
6: I found a good job in a music store. I live uptown now. Just a rooming house, but it's very nice.
2: Nettie, thanks for coming to see me.
6: I'll write you, Nick. I'll write soon.
2: Nettie, I...
6: Bye.
2: Nettie.
6: Yes?
2: Nothing.
5: Come on in, Bianco. The warden will see you now.
2: Thanks.
7: Sit down, Bianco. You haven't been in here before, but I've had good reports on you.
8: Something's gone wrong, though, I suppose.
2: No, sir.
7: Speak up, Bianco. What is it?
2: Well, I used up all my letters for this month, but I'd like to send another letter off. They said I had to get special permission.
7: That's right. Something urgent?
2: Yes, sir. Very urgent.
7: Whom do you want to write to?
2: To the assistant DA, Mr. D'Angelo.
7: D'Angelo? Better let me send it. He'll read it sooner.
2: Yes, sir, you can send it. All you have to say is that Nick Bianco wants to cash in on his insurance policy.
7: Nothing else?
2: No, sir. He'll understand that.
7: D'Angelo. All right, Bianco.
8: I'll write him this afternoon.
9: Hello, Bianco. How are you?
2: All right, Mr. D'Angelo.
9: You remember Detective Shelby?
2: Yes, sir.
9: So, here we are back in my office again. Only this time you want to play ball, eh?
2: Yes, sir.
9: I think that can be arranged.
2: Pearl?
9: Something like that.
2: Can I see my kids, Mr. D'Angelo?
9: I'm pretty sure you can.
2: Okay. Then I'm ready to talk.
9: I want to know something first. We get a lot of offers from men in prison who feel they'd like to do a little squealing. Prisoners go a little cracked, or they feel like a ride into town. I'd like to know what changed your mind after 3 years. It'll give me a chance to decide whether your story's reliable enough to go to work on.
2: Well, when I got sent up, I told you my family was being taken care of my way. I was wrong. My wife killed herself. My kids are in the orphan home.
9: I see. Okay, Shelby.
8: About the Peacock jewelry job. Who else was in on it?
2: Eddie Williams.
8: Big Eddie?
2: Yeah.
9: Who else?
2: Tony Mangoldney.
9: Know him, Shelby?
8: I know him. Who else?
2: Pete Rizzo.
8: Rizzo, huh? Who else?
2: And me.
8: What about Tommy Udo?
2: Who?
8: Tommy Udo.
9: The tough boy. He was sent up the same day you were. He's out now.
2: I never worked a job with Udo.
8: Okay, who drove the car?
2: Rizzo.
9: Which one of you slugged old man Peacock?
2: Mangoldney.
8: Yeah, if it's on the level, Peacock's a cinch to identify him.
9: Maybe. Who was the fence you used on this job?
2: I don't know. I was grabbed too soon.
9: Who would have handled it?
2: Rizzo.
9: Would Rizzo have gone to the fence direct?
2: No.
9: You mean you'd call somebody first and he'd tell you where to go?
2: Yeah.
9: Who would you call?
2: Earl Hauser.
9: Earl Hauser. Another eminent shyster with connections. Nick, I better keep you down here in the city jail for a while. I want you to go on cooperating with me.
2: You mean go on being a stoolie?
9: That's what I mean.
2: Okay. If...
9: If what?
2: If I could see my kids once in a while.
9: You can see them. When your pals get pulled in, they're going to be pretty sure you did the singing.
2: I don't care what
9: but
2: they
9: think. But I do. No sense in getting you killed. Now, one or two things we can do to throw them off. What's some job you pulled that you didn't get caught on?
2: You think I'm nuts?
9: You've got to trust me.
2: Well, I... Thompson Fur Company. 4 years ago last March.
9: Were any of those mugs in on it?
2: Only Rizzo.
9: All right, Shelby. We booked Nick on the Thompson Fur job. That's our excuse for bringing him back to town.
2: Can I take another rap?
9: Stop worrying now. What? We'll drop the case later for insufficient evidence.
2: But why?
9: I'm just trying to cover you up. And I told you why. I want to use you again. And you've got to be in the clear with Hauser and everybody else who knows you.
8: I'll send out an order to pick up Rizzo.
9: No. Rizzo drove the car. The only one who could identify him would be Nick. And that won't stand up. Pick up Eddie Williams and Mangoldney. Then the mob will figure that Rizzo's the stoolie and that we made a deal with him. You, don't like Rizzo particularly, do you, Nick?
2: No.
9: Anyway, here's what you do. You get hold of Mr. Earl Hauser. Tell him about the Thompson rap. Tell him you think somebody squealed.
2: Sure. Your side of the fence is almost as dirty as mine.
9: With just one difference. We hurt bad people, not good ones.
2: Yeah,
9: and
2: that's
9: watch
2: right.
9: Your step. Just watch your step with Hauser. He's a sharp operator. And remember, you're no good to me if he tumbles.
2: He won't tumble. When do I see my kids?
9: I'll take care of that tomorrow.
2: Thanks. Well, I'm a squealer now.
9: Feel bad about it, Nick?
2: I haven't any feelings, Mr. D'Angelo, one way or another.

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5: 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Back now to your producer, William Keeley.
4: Intermission's over, and here's Act Two of Kiss of Death, starring Victor Mature as Nick Bianco, Colleen Gray as Nettie, and Richard Widmark as Tommy Udo. Nick Bianco has made a deal. He's bought his freedom at the price of turning informer. It's the following day, and with the assistant district attorney, Nick is at the orphan home waiting to see his two little girls.
6: You know, I'm nervous. They may not even know me.
7: They'll know you, Nick.
6: You know, they used to jump up on me and grab my ears, and I used to say... What was the name of that sister?
7: Your sister Veronica.
6: She seemed pretty nice, huh?
7: Yeah. This isn't a bad place at all for Ken.
8: Here are your children, Mr. Bianco.
6: Thank you.
8: Well, go on in, children. This is your father.
9: I know. I recognized him. Hello, Father.
10: Hello, Father.
6: Connie. Rosie.
9: Sister Veronica told us you were coming today. You've been away for a very long time.
6: Yeah, honey.
10: You look different, Daddy. I thought you would have white hair.
6: No, I...
8: Well, aren't you going to kiss your father?
9: Oh, Daddy, Daddy!
10: Let me kiss him, too. Let me kiss him, too.
6: You kids.
9: Mama got hurt, Daddy. And we waited for you and said prayers for you every night. And God sent you back.
6: Sure, Connie. Sure.
10: We're so lucky, Daddy. Of all the children, we're the only ones here who have a daddy. Nobody else has. Just Connie and me, we have a daddy.
6: I can't go back sometime, Mr. D'Angelo. I can't see him again, can I?
7: Sure.
6: Thanks.
7: They're swell kids, Nick.
6: What I've done, it's worth it. Just to see him again, it's...
7: Nick, as soon as we get back to town, we put you in the city jail. You call your lawyer. The Thompson fur job, right?
6: Don't worry. I'll keep my end of the bargain.
11: Hey, Bianco. Your lawyer's here. Well, we meet again, Nick. How are you?
6: Okay, Mr. Hauser.
11: When I received your message, I dropped everything. Came right over.
6: Thanks.
11: Sit down, son. Sit down. How long have they had you here?
6: Since yesterday.
11: Well, we can say this much for it. It's a change, at least.
6: I don't like it.
11: Of course not.

0: course not. Just making a bad joke. Yeah. You've had quite a bit of trouble, I hear. Besides this, I mean, your wife.
1: Maybe it wouldn't have happened if you'd done your job like you said.
0: Your parole?
1: Yeah, my parole.
0: Well, I've been pushing it, Nick, and I'm going to get it. I gave you my word, and I still give it to you. I'm going to put that parole through. Now, let's hear about this new trouble. Have they made any specific charge?
1: Yeah. The Thompson Fur Company heist 4 years ago.
0: Hmm. That's reaching back, isn't it? Somebody must have had it in for you.
1: That's one way of looking at it.
0: How do you look at it?
1: Like you said, somebody's been doing some squealing.
0: I see. Who's handling this upstairs?
1: D'Angelo.
0: Our old friend, eh? Think he's finally got hold of a squealer?
1: That's what I think.
0: Were you under suspicion for the Thompson job at the time?
1: No.
0: Ah. And who were you running around with in those days, Nick?
1: I used to hang around with Pete Rizzo.
0: He was your partner?
1: Yeah. Rizzo was my partner.
0: Pete Rizzo. Did D'Angelo mention him when he talked to you?
1: Nobody mentioned his name.
0: Oh, I don't think they've got much of a case. When D'Angelo finds that he's not going to scare you out of anything, I'll wager he drops it.
1: That'll be all I need. Another rap and I'll never get my parole.
0: Everything's going to be all right, Nick. I think I'll do a little checking on Pete Rizzo. Oh, say, if they start roughing you up here, you let me know.
1: I can take care of myself.
0: Fine. Goodbye, Nick. Goodbye. And don't worry about a thing.
1: Yeah.
0: Hello? Hello, Arthur. This is Earl Hauser. Let me speak to Tommy Udo.
2: Okay, Mr. Hauser. Hello, Early.
0: I want to see you, Tommy.
2: Your office?
0: No, the other place. You know where. I've got a little job for you, Tommy. Now, right away. Hauser speaking.
2: This is Tommy. Rizzo ain't gonna squeal again for a long, long time.
0: Good.
2: Not too good. He ain't in town. He skipped before I got there.
0: And how do you know
2: that? Because he's gonna read something in the papers. His old lady, she's had an accident. Fell down the stairs. I think maybe she's dead.
0: Oh. That's too bad.
2: Squirt Rizzo reads about it, he's going to keep moving.
0: Well, just as long as you're sure there isn't going to be any more talking. Good work, Tommy.
2: Any time, Early. Taking care of squealers, I really like.
3: Yes?
1: Is Nettie Cavallo at home?
3: In just a minute, and I'll see you.
1: Thanks.
3: Oh, Nettie!
4: Yes, Mrs. Keller?
3: Is this gentleman here to see you?
4: Nick! Oh, for goodness sake, come home.
1: Oh, if there's a phone call for Nick Bianco, that's me. Will you call me, please?
4: Sure, I'll call you.
1: Thanks.
4: Oh, Nick, I can hardly believe it. You're out, but when? They didn't tell me last week.
1: I didn't know last week.
4: Oh, it's wonderful to see you like this, like you used to be. I mean, not inside a jail or anything.
1: I wanted to surprise you, Nettie. I was hoping you'd be home.
4: Oh, and I almost went to the movies. Oh, Nick, what happened?
1: I got a parole.
4: No. Oh, that's wonderful.
1: Nettie. Come here.
4: Oh, Nick, I love you so much.
1: It's going to be all right, Nettie. Don't cry, honey. Just give me a little time. Nettie, will you marry me?
4: Oh, I've waited for you. I've waited.
1: My kids. We'll have a home for the kids. A real home, Nettie.
4: Oh, yes, a real home, darling.
5: Telephone, Mr. Bianco.
4: Telephone?
1: I'll be right down. Excuse me, Miss Nettie.
6: I thought you might be interested to know I had a call from Hauser. Just got word you'd been paroled. Wanted to do a little crowing.
1: Hello?
6: He thinks he got the parole over my dead body, and I let him go right on thinking so.
1: Yeah?
6: Nick, that man I spoke to you about, he'll be at the fights tonight. St. Nicholas Arena, ringside.
1: Okay, I'll be there.
6: Don't mention a word about Rizzo or what happened to his mother. We're much more interested in that Larry Young murder. That's what we want to find out about.
1: I'll see what I can do. Goodbye.
4: Nick?
1: I've got to leave.
4: Nick, please, don't go away like this.
1: I've got to.
4: I don't want anything to happen, Nick.
1: Look, you've got to trust
4: me. Well, then tell me where you're going.
1: I can't. Look, I don't want you to know.
4: I thought you wanted me. I thought when you kissed
1: me... Look, you thought right. I want you and I want the kids. But you've got to trust me, Daddy. I'm on a job and I might not see you for a while. Now, hey, stop looking at me like that. Look at me the way you did upstairs. I'll need that look.
4: Oh, Nick.
1: Atta girl. I'll see you as soon as I can, Eddie.

0: No, I still can't figure out how you spotted me over there at the fight, Tommy.
1: I'm Tommy Udo. I got eyes in the back of my head. I'm a big man. Hey, Squint, champagne, we'll celebrate.
2: Yes, Mr. Udo.
1: Mr. Udo. How you like that, huh? They cares, huh?
3: Would you like to dance, Mr. Bianco?
4: No, he wouldn't like to dance. Just sit, Buster, and keep your mouth shut.
3: Haven't I met you somewhere before, Mr. Bianco?
1: I said don't stick your nose in. We're talking. We're paying.
2: Champagne, Mr. Udo.
1: No, no, no, that ain't gonna be enough. Bring some more, lots of bottles. Don't you worry, big man. You'll be jumping in a couple hours. It's always hard when you're brisket out. Yeah, hey, get a load of that music, huh? Set.
0: Sounds great, huh?
1: Right upstairs. Right upstairs. Always come here when I get sprung. Oh, what a big man at early hours, man. Remember what I told you, Nick? Take your rap and leave it to early. Always gets you out. Oh, that music. Come on, Jack. Stand it, Jack. Beat it up. What's coming up, Nick? What's on the line?
0: Well, I haven't figured it out yet, Tommy. I've got to have some fun first. You know, I'm 3 years behind.
1: Ned's talking. You heard about me, didn't you?
0: No.
1: In all the papers. Picked me up for a murder rap. It was in all the papers.
0: Yeah?
1: Yeah, sure. Ask her, hey, Buster.
3: Sure, with this picture, the one I don't like.
4: What do you mean you don't like? What's the matter with it?
3: I like the one we took together. I don't like it when they show you with a number on.
1: Yeah, who notices that? A lot of squints. Listen, Nick and me, we're going to be busy. Go home.
3: Wait a minute. Who are you talking to?
1: Get out. I'm with a pal, see? We don't want no old ladies around.
3: You're not calling me an old lady.
1: Get out. You want something?
3: No, I...
1: Go home and stay there, you hear?
3: Okay, I'll go home.
1: Dames are no good if you want to have some fun. Come on, pal. Drink up here.
0: They, let you go, huh, Tommy?
1: Who? Oh, the bulls. Yeah, sure. There was a squirt. Said he seen me bending over Larry Young right after he got plugged. Then he says he ain't so sure it was me he seen.
0: Larry Young, he used to own a big cafe, didn't he?
1: A squirt, pushing the wrong guys around. And he got it good, Nick. Him and his college ring.
0: College ring?
1: A ring. What you wear on your finger with a couple of bucks. This joint's dead. It's sour. Let's go someplace where they got some interest. What do you say, pal?
0: I'm still 3 years behind, Tommy.
1: It's stick to me, big man. You catch up. Come on, we shake this dumb joint. We go uptown.
0: I met Tommy Udo, like you said, Mr. D'Angelo, at the fight. When they were over, we went to a cafe.
5: What cafe? Where?
0: Stassi's, Club 66. After the girl left, Udo started to talk. He said he'd done the Larry Young killing.
5: Alone?
0: That's right, Mr. Shelby. He didn't know the guy that hired him. He never saw him before.
5: Did he describe him?
0: No, I couldn't push that.
5: So you got nothing. Go on, Nick.
0: Well, there were two things. He copped a ring off of Larry Young, a gold ring from some college. His girl, Buster's, got it. But she never wears it. It's not worth anything except as sort of a souvenir. Then there's a guy that saw the shooting. A fellow Udo called Sammy. Sort of a panhandler. Udo said that Sammy saw the shooting and beat it.
5: Sammy who?
0: I don't know his last name.
5: Well, that does it. All we've got to do is find Sammy, produce the ring, and we've got a case. Congratulations, Nick.
0: Yeah.
6: You had quite a time, didn't you?
0: Yeah. Wouldn't want to go through that again.
5: I don't think you'll have to.
0: That's all?
5: That's all.
0: You know, you might find out about Sammy by asking some of Larry Young's friends.
6: Maybe we'll do that.
0: Well, so long, Mr. D'Angelo.
5: Oh, Nick, wait. Everything all right?
0: I'm going to be all right.
5: You're going to get married, huh? That nutty girl?
0: Yeah. We're getting the kids out of the orphan home the first thing.
5: That's fine, Nick. That's fine. Oh, what about a job?
0: I'll get a job.
5: Well, maybe I can help you. Here's an address. I wrote it all down for you. It's not much of a job. Brickyard. But do your work there, and there won't be any questions. You think you can take a brickyard?
0: After the pen? What do you think?
5: I think maybe everything's going to be okay. Nick, that girl, does she know?
0: That I'm a squealer? Yeah, she knows. I had to tell her.
5: Yeah. Good luck, Nick. You know, Nettie, there may be worse jobs than in a brickyard, but there ain't any dirtier.
2: It must be awful.
5: Yeah, it's not really awful. Hey, give me a chow.
2: Here. Kids still roller skating?
5: Yeah, they met me down at the corner. How they been today?
2: Wonderful. As always.
5: Anything wrong, Nettie?
2: Oh, no, darling. Except worries me sometimes.
5: What worries you?
2: You. Working in that brickyard all day, coming home every night to just nothing.
5: Yeah, that's right.
2: No excitement or anything?
5: Every day, just like every other day.
2: Nick, please, don't make me worry too much.
5: But that's what I need. Someone to worry about me all the time. Don't you ever let me get away for 1 minute, honey. Or maybe I'll start busting into jewelry stores with a rod in my hand. Is that what you think?
2: Huh? Oh, no, Nick, you wouldn't.
5: Maybe I wouldn't, but you'd better hang on.
2: Oh, I will. I'm mad about you, Nick. You're all I think of. I've loved you ever since I was a kid. And I feel the same way now as I did then. Every time you kiss me, I...
3: Ah, that's pretty silly talk for an old married woman.
5: No, it ain't.
3: Well, get out of the kitchen. I gotta make dinner.
5: I'll watch you.
3: You go get the kids. They... Oh, I forgot. There's a telephone call for you.
5: Who?
3: Mr. D'Angelo.
5: What did he want?
3: He wants to see you Saturday afternoon.
5: Did he say what for?
3: No. It couldn't have been anything wrong, though. He was very nice.
5: I haven't heard from D'Angelo in weeks. Something's cooking, Nettie. Something's gonna happen.
7: Well, that's the situation, Nick. We grabbed you a few days ago. Goes to trial on Monday. I've arranged for you to get off from work.
5: You said you had a sure case against Judo.
7: Well, I wouldn't go to trial otherwise.
5: Then what do you need me for?
7: I need your evidence, Nick. I'm building my case that way.
5: Evidence from a stoolie? A squealer? That's not going to help.
7: We've got that ring, we've got Sammy. And they'll verify everything you say when we introduce them.
5: Look, I gotta go on the witness stand, huh?
7: Yes?
5: What if I don't?
7: You haven't any choice, Nick.
5: You mean if I don't, the DA will kill my parole?
7: What would you expect?
5: Look, I've got kids. I got a home up in Nyack. I don't care about myself, but why do you have to take it out on them just because I was a mug once?
7: Will you listen to me?
5: Go ahead. It makes no difference. I've got no other way out.
7: You're talking like a fool. At your job in your town, you're known as Nick Cavallo. Your kids go to school under that name. Who's going to connect you with Nick Bianco and how?
5: My picture's in the newspaper.
7: We'll see that no pictures are taken.
5: That'll help.
7: Well, what's the matter then?
5: Well, I... Nothing. I was just thinking of you, though. When Udo finds out that I...
7: Look, I know it's going to be pretty tough. It isn't going to be any fun. But remember this. When it's over, you'll be through. Clean.
5: Yeah. That's something. I'll try and remember that when I'm on the witness stand looking at Udo.
8: DA, confidence conviction in Udo murder trial.
9: Bianco testimony, vital blow to defense.
10: Udo jury's still out. Verdict expected tonight.
5: Hello?
11: Nick?
5: Yeah?
11: D'Angelo. Nick, I got bad news. The jury just came in. Udo, not guilty. Hello? Hello?
5: I'm still here.
11: Even the fact that Judo had Larry Young's college ring didn't help. How's it get over the point that there were 400 rings just like it made for Young's graduating class? The jury went for it.
5: Not guilty.
11: Judo went free as soon as the verdict was read. They got a tail on him, but he's pretty fast. Judo might shake him, so keep your eyes open.
5: He'll be looking for me. I squealed on him. I tried to send him to the chair.
11: You better come in and see me tomorrow, Nick. We are ready to do everything we can to help you. You'll need protection.
5: Yeah. Goodbye, D'Angelo.
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0: In a moment, we return with a third act of Kiss of Death. Tonight, it's our pleasure to introduce to you Miss Randy Stewart, young 20th Century Fox starlet, who, like so many successful screen players, began her career in the theater. A good preparation for the screen, isn't it, Randy?
1: I think so, Mr. Keeley, and so do other Hollywood actresses. June Havoc, for instance, made her first great success in a New York musical.
0: And now she's playing an important dramatic part in 20th Century Fox's new production, Gentleman's Agreement.
1: The day I dropped in to visit my friend June Havoc on the set, I was introduced to Dorothy McGuire and Gregory Peck, who play the leading roles. Both stars said how thrilling it was to appear in a picture that dramatizes the fight against intolerance.
0: Without doubt, their portrayals helped Gentleman's Agreement win the New York Critics Award for the Outstanding Picture of 1947. June Havoc proved she can handle a serious dramatic role, too.
1: Yes, indeed. When I watched her do a scene with Gregory Peck, I was impressed again with her beauty. Mr. Kennedy, there's a Lux girl for you.
2: Indeed she is.
1: June told me she never realized till she came to Hollywood how demanding camera close-ups can be. She was grateful that she'd always given her complexion the right kind of care.
2: 9 out of 10 Hollywood stars have discovered those gentle Lux soap facials really do the trick. They give million-dollar complexions such gentle, protecting care.
1: Screen stars use their complexion soap as a bath soap, too. I just love that new bath-sized cake, Mr. Kennedy.
2: Thank you, Miss Stewart. I'm sure women everywhere will be delighted with the new bath-size Lux toilet soap. This generous big cake gives you lots of the rich, creamy Lux soap lather, has the same delicate, clinging perfume. For a truly luxurious beauty bath, try this new size. 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We return you now to William Keeley.
0: We continue with the third act of Kiss of Death, starring Victor Mature as Nick Bianco, Colleen Gray as Nettie, and Richard Widmark as Udo. A few hours ago, a psychopathic killer was given his freedom, and Nick Bianco knows that sooner or later, Tommy Udo will find him. It's late at night, and in his home, some 50 miles from New York, Nick enters the bedroom.
1: Nick, where were you?
3: I just went in the kid's room. I thought I heard something.
1: Are they all right?
3: Yeah. But I know I... Listen.
1: Oh, that's just the screen door, Nick. The wind. You haven't slept all night. What is it?
3: I can't go to sleep, that's all.
1: Ever since Mr. D'Angelo phoned. Nick, if something's happened, I'll read about it in the papers. Maybe I can help you.
3: Just forget about it, will you, honey?
1: You've been listening for something. All night you've been lying here listening for something.
3: Yeah, you're right. You'll read about it in the papers. Maybe you can help me. They let Tommy Udo off.
1: Oh, Nick.
3: He's loose.
1: After what you did.
3: Yeah. Listen.
1: Nick.
3: I can't help it. I'm jumpy. It's...
1: The police. We'll call them.
3: The police can't help me. Look, honey, I gotta go downstairs.
1: Then I'll go with you, Nick. Nick, this isn't like you. For one thing, he doesn't know where we live.
3: He'll find out.
1: Not in time to come tonight.
3: Nettie, I gotta talk to you. No use hiding it. He's gonna come sometime.
1: You can go away.
3: Pete Rizzo went away. Remember what happened to Rizzo's mother?
1: Tommy Udo did that.
3: Yeah.
1: We can all go away together, Nick.
3: No.
1: Some other town.
3: No, too many mugs know me. All the heisters I've known since I was a kid, they don't stay in one place. They're in every town, coming and going. The minute they saw me, they go straight to Udo. Wherever we went, we'd be just like this, waiting and sitting and waiting for it.
1: What happened? We won't let it...
3: Take it easy. It won't happen if you will help me.
1: Anything.
3: Then start packing, Nettie. Turn out the lights. That's a car.
1: It's all right, Nick. It's just the people next door.
3: Start packing. You and the kids. You take a train first thing in the morning. The country. I don't know where. Just someplace, anywhere away from here.
1: Stand away from the tracks, children. The train will be coming soon.
4: We'll be careful, Maddie.
1: Not a soul around, Nick.
3: There's a guy sitting in that car.
1: He's probably waiting for the train.
3: I'm going to find out.
1: Nick.
3: It's all right. I've got a gun. Watch the kids. Hey, buddy.
5: You calling me?
3: Yeah, do you happen to know what time the number 12 gets in?
5: Oh, I'm sorry, but I... Well, that sounds like it now.
3: Yeah, thanks.
4: Daddy, the train's coming.
5: Be careful. Stand back.
4: Yeah, suitcase, Daddy.
3: Nettie, remember now. No letters until I call you.
1: Wire Mr. D'Angelo and tell him where we are.
3: Yeah. Take care of the kids. And yourself.
1: Nothing's going to happen.
3: Let the kids think it's a vacation. I want them to have a good time, Nettie. And I know you'll always give them a good time.
4: Can we get on the train now? Can we get right on?
3: Yeah. Just give me one great big kiss.
4: Goodbye, Dad.
6: Goodbye, Daddy.
3: Now look, I want you two to be good, you hear? And have fun. And always remember to mind Nettie. She's your ma and do what she says.
4: Mm-hmm. We'll miss the train, Daddy.
3: Up you go.
6: Bye, Daddy. Bye.
3: Bye.
6: Bye, Daddy.
3: Bye. Better get on, Nettie.
1: Goodbye, darling.
3: Goodbye, Nettie.

0: day long, all night long, walking up and down, jumping at every sound I hear.
1: But I got a gun. You don't have to be scared with a gun in your hand. Six shells.
0: Oh, they have more. No, six ain't enough. 600 wouldn't matter. Cornered. Cornered in my own house. Why are they coming, you fools? I'll go nuts if you don't... A car. I can see him. Get away from the window, sucker. They're walking up the sidewalk. Okay. Let them come. I feel good. I feel better than I felt ever since D'Angelo...
2: Nick!
0: Mr. D'Angelo. Come in.
2: Shelby, you and Lawson wait in the car. Better give me that gun, Nick.
0: Yeah.
2: Why didn't you come to my office today like I told you?
0: I had things to do.
2: Sent your family to the country.
0: Oh, so that was your guy in that car at the station?
2: Yeah. Nick, a man lost you to early tonight. I came as soon as I heard. Sorry, but I've got to take you in.
0: For what?
2: For protection.
0: I'll protect myself. It's him or me now.
2: I can't connive with murder, Nick. Yours or his.
0: Look, if it's me that gets him, it'll be self-defense.
2: You're wrong. We haven't a thing on Udo now. He was acquitted. If you kill him, the jury will call it murder. Use your head, Nick, and you'll be safe.
0: My wife and kids won't be safe.
2: What makes you think he'd go after them?
0: Rizzo's mother.
2: We can take care of your family, too.
0: Yeah, you mean lock us all up for the rest of our lives?
2: Only until Udo makes his next mistake.
0: Till he knocks off somebody else.
2: Until he does anything. He's a three-time loser. All we've got to do is catch him with a gun on him, then we can send him up for life.
0: And suppose he don't make a mistake. He didn't the last time. You made the mistake. You had the perfect case and he beat you on it. You couldn't even keep a tail on him. He's nuts and he's smarter than you are.
2: Sooner or later he'll trip himself up. You've got to trust me a little.
0: I'm through trusting you, the police, or anybody but me. There's only one way to get Udo, and that's my way.
2: I'm sorry, Nick, but you're under arrest. This gun, violation of parole.
0: Well, I guess that's set, then.
2: That's better. It won't appear on your record, Nick. You came to us for protection, and we...
0: I didn't want to do that, Mr. D'Angelo. I really didn't want to hit you, but that's the way it had to be. I'm finding Udo myself.
3: I don't think we got any tables tonight, Mr. Bianco.
0: I'm not looking for a table. Is Tommy Udo here?
3: No.
0: Thanks. I'll see you again.
3: Take a tip, Bianco.

0: What do you want?
1: Come on, step aside. I got a date here with Tommy Udo.
0: Udo ain't here.
1: Okay, I'll wait for him.
0: Udo ain't here. Now, Paul.
2: Hello?
3: Mr. D'Angelo?
2: Nick, where are you? We've got a general alarm out
3: there. Never mind that. I'm in town. I've been looking for Udo, and I've found him.
2: Where is he?
3: I told you you were going to play this my way.
2: Udo's my job, Nick. You keep out of this.
3: Take it easy, Mr. D'Angelo. The only reason I'm calling you is that I may need some help.
1: I want you to go to the 37th Precinct Police Station. Bring some men along. If my plan doesn't work, I'll be calling you there. How long will it take you to get uptown?
3: About 20 minutes, but Nick, listen.
1: Look, I'll give you a half hour. When you get to the police station, just wait for my call. Hey, you.
4: I said okay if you want to use the telephone, mister, but you're too late to eat. We close at 12. You see, there's nobody here.
1: I'm looking for Tommy Udo.
4: He's not here.
1: I saw him come in a few minutes ago. Udo and a couple of others. They're in that room back there. Just tell him that Nick Bianco wants to see him.
5: Big man. My pen.
1: Hello, Tommy. Tommy, I got to talk to you.
5: Go ahead, talk. I'm listening.
1: I'd like to talk to you, not these characters.
6: Are you coming?
5: Who asked you anything? My pal wants to talk to me. Go on, beat it, both of you.
0: Well, wait over here, Tommy.
5: Okay, pal, what's on your mind?
1: I've got to square myself with you, Tommy.
5: There's nothing to square. You're my pal. You're smart, too. I didn't know how smart till I saw you in court. You fooled me, Nick. And that takes a big man. Yeah, big man.
1: Okay, play it straight, Tommy. I squealed on you. You got a right to be sore. Now, what are you going to do about it?
5: I ain't going to do nothing. You did nothing to me. They let me off, didn't they? We're going right on being pals, you and me. We're going to have some fun together. Lots of fun. You got a wife and kids, ain't you, pal?
1: Yeah.
5: They're going to have some fun, too. I'm going to enjoy meeting your family.
1: Lay off of them, Tommy.
5: Why, huh? Kids like to have fun. You and me and your wife. And your kids. From now on, lots of fun.
1: I'm telling you, lay off of them.
5: Is that all you got to say to me?
1: I thought you'd listen to reason. But if it's trouble you're looking for, you're going to get it. Leave me and my family alone, or maybe I ain't through singing.
5: What of it, tell? I'm clean. They can't try me twice on the same rap.
1: No, not only Larry Young killing. Maybe I know some other tunes. When we were together, you told me a lot of things. You got your eyes full of smoke, and you talk plenty just like the squirt that you are. You talked your fool head off, and I ain't forgetting any of it.
5: You saw her, pal.
1: You gave me enough to burn you 100 times over, if I can get the other witnesses to back me up. You even gave me a pretty good idea where to look for those other witnesses. Take your hand out of your pocket. You're dumb, you know, but you're not that dumb. You'd get life if they found a gun on you. Now, remember this. Touch my family, and you will hear singing like you never heard before. Now beat it. Peddle your papers. Go on, blow!
5: Luigi.
4: Yes, Mr. Udo.
5: This is my pal, Mr. Bianco. He's a big man, biggest man in town. I want to show him what I think of him. I want you to give him your Deluxe short dinner.
4: Oh, but, Mr. Udo, the kitchen is closed.
5: And open it, just as quick!
4: Yes. Yes, Mr. Udo.
5: Nothing's too good for my pal. Your best short dinner and a bottle of that good wine.
4: Yes. Right away, Mr. Udo.
5: Enjoy yourself, big man. Enjoy your dinner. Everything's on.

0: Yes, Nick, this is DeAngelo.
1: I just talked to Tommy Udo. I tried to scare him off, but it didn't work. There's only one thing for me to do now. I'm going to give him to you just the way you want him, with a gun in his hand.
0: Nick, for the love of heaven, where are you? We'll come and get you.
1: I'm setting him up for you, Mr. DeAngelo. He's waiting for me outside this place in a black sedan. I've needled him to the point where he's got to get me. It'll take you 2 minutes to get here. In exactly 2 minutes, I'm walking out to that black sedan.
0: I'm having this call traced, Nick. You might as well tell me where you are.
1: I'll tell you. Udo will shoot to kill. Maybe he does. Maybe he doesn't. Come in from both ends of the street. Forget the signs or he'll throw his gun away. Now get it. The name of the place is Luigi's. It's on 125th Street, just around the corner from where you are.
0: Luigi's. Okay, Nick.
1: Then come on. You've got exactly 2 minutes. Don't miss. Luigi.
2: Yes, you're Denny with Ferguson now.
1: Eat it yourself.
2: Something wrong with me?
1: Here.
2: Gun? No. Why you give me a gun?
1: Take it. I won't need a gun anymore. Keep it as a souvenir. And in case anybody asks you, remember I gave it to you.

0: What's the matter, big man? You turned yellow? You used to do your own shooting.
1: Just say the word.
2: Start the car. Give me that gun.
3: All right, Tail. Start running.
0: Why?
3: Why, he says. Why, he says. Just right.
2: Start the car.
4: Come here, shall we? It's Nick, all right.
5: He's dead?
4: No. Get an ambulance.
5: Yes, sir.
4: Nick. Nick.
6: Did you get him?
4: Yeah. And alive. Thanks, Nick.
7: I'm glad you got here, Mr. Bianco.
8: I came as quickly as I could. Nick, where is he?
4: In the operating room.
8: Is
4: he,
8: Nick...
4: He may die, I don't know. The doctor... Well, they say he has a 50-50 chance.
8: Nick would settle for that.
4: Yes, I think he would.
8: Sometimes out of the worst comes the best. You got what you wanted, Mr. D'Angelo. Nick got what he wanted. And I got all I ever wanted. I got Nick.

0: So ends an exciting drama brought to life by brilliant acting. And I'm sure that all of us are eager to hear again from tonight's three stars, who return to the footlights in answer to your curtain call. Victor Mature, Colleen Gray, and Richard Widmark. I'm sure our audience will long feel grateful to you for tonight's performance.
1: Well, Mr. Keeley, tonight's show was certainly a pleasant contrast to what we went through when we made the picture.
0: Well, I can imagine it was pretty rugged, shooting scenes in places like the New York Tombs and Sing Sing.
2: It was the first time I was ever put behind bars for acting.
3: No, you couldn't even send out for a sandwich without getting the warden's permission.
1: Well, I imagine you and Dick Widmark have been going through a pretty tough schedule on your new picture, Bill, The Street with No Name.
0: Yes, for nearly 3 weeks now, we've been filming scenes from 7 at night till 5 in the morning. In fact, we're off for a downtown location as soon as we leave this stage.
2: Dusk to dawn. Sounds like a good cure for insomnia.
3: Yes, sir. In one picture, they keep me in jail all day, and in the next, they keep me up all night.
0: Well, for that matter, Vic Mature went through a pretty rough shooting schedule in his latest 20th Century Fox production, Fury at Furnace Creek.
1: Yeah, that's right, Bill. This picture business sometimes makes me wish I were back in that soft job of selling refrigerators. If Daryl Zanuck is listening, I'm only kidding.
2: Sometimes makes me wish I were back in Minnesota.
0: That we'd never stand for, Colleen. I'd hate to deprive picturegoers of the chance to see that lovely Lux complexion.
2: You're right about the Lux complexion, Mr. Keeley. I use Lux soap faithfully. It's a wonderful beauty care.
3: What's Lux presenting next week, Mr. Keeley?
0: Next Monday night, we have the kind of play that Lux is always proud to bring its audience. One that I'm sure every member of the family will crowd around the radio to hear. It's Metro-Goldwyn-Mayer's great screen version of The Yearling.
1: That's a great story, Bill. Say, I hope you have the original fine stars of The Yearling.
0: Yes, all three of them. Gregory Peck, Jane Wyman, and Claude Jarman Jr., who, incidentally, won a special Academy Award for his performance.
2: Marjorie Rollins' book was always one of my favorites, Mr. Keeley.
0: And MGM has done a magnificent job of faithfully bringing this warm drama to the screen in what was selected as the best picture of the year by the school children of America and their parents.
3: Well, that's something to tell your friends about, Mr. Keeley. I'm sure nobody will want to miss it. Good night.
1: Good night.
0: Good night, and many, many thanks. Lever Brothers Company, the makers of Lux Toilet Soap, join me in inviting you to be with us again next Monday evening when the Lux Radio Theater presents Gregory Peck, Jane Wyman, and Claude Jarman Jr. in The Yearling. This is William Keeley saying goodnight to you from Hollywood.
4: Colleen Gray appeared by arrangement with 20th Century Fox, producers of You Were Meant for Me. 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
5: Pepsodent won by 3-1. Yes, in a recent survey, families throughout America compared new Pepsodent toothpaste with the brands they'd been using at home. By an overwhelming average of 3-1, they preferred new Pepsodent with Irium over any other brand they tried. They said new Pepsodent toothpaste tastes better, makes breath cleaner, makes teeth brighter. Yes, with families who made comparison tests, Pepsodent won by 3-1.
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0: Are you willing to undertake a dangerous mission behind the enemy lines, knowing you may never return alive?
1: What you have just heard is the question asked during the war to agents of the OSS, ordinary citizens who to this question answered, yes.
0: This is Cloak and Dagger.

Black warfare. Espionage, international intrigue. These are the weapons of the OSS. Today's story, The Roof of the World, concerning two American agents who travel into the far-off and mysterious land of Tibet on a secret pilgrimage, is suggested by actual incidents recorded in the Washington files of the Office of Strategic Services. A story that can now be told.

0: It came at us suddenly, out of the darkness. A shaggy monster over 15 feet high. None of us said a word for a minute. We just stared at it.
1: The tusks. Look at the length of them.
0: The tusks of this monster must have been at least 12 feet long. And I knew myself that if I hadn't seen it, stood right in front of it, I wouldn't have believed it actually existed either. But I saw it. There was definite proof. It did live. Once.
2: Okay, lights. Put on the lights, please.
3: Oh, did you ever see anything like it?
2: All right now. Quiet, please. Quiet. What you have just seen is the last of our afternoon slides here in the Museum of Natural History on prehistoric animals. This last mammoth was a species of a true elephant which was found in Tibet during and before the Ice Age. Now, are there any questions?
3: Yeah. How do you get out of here?
2: Well, if you'll all follow the guide, he'll take you into the next room where you can actually see the skeletons of these monsters, which paleontologists have reconstructed from fossils and actual bones discovered in the earth.
0: Philip. Oh, Phil.
2: Oh, hello, Esther. Were you here for the whole lecture?
0: No, just the last part of it. But you were sensational.
2: Flattery will get you nowhere. What's that?
0: Oh, telegram. Here, just came to the office.
2: Thanks. It's not for me, it's for us.
0: Oh, who's it from?
2: Washington. The Office of Strategic Services wants to see us.
0: Office of Strategic... Now, why in the world do they want us?
2: Well, there's one way to find out.
4: Mr. and Mrs. Malden, we know your reputation as geologists and explorers. We know you traveled the Far East together several times.
2: That's true, Colonel.
4: Now, at this stage of the war, Germany is pushing eastward across Africa to Suez, and Japan is thrusting westward across China into India. If the Axis partners meet, their junction will be Central Asia, and dominating that meeting point will be Tibet.
0: What do you want us to do, Colonel?
4: We want volunteers to make a pilgrimage to the Dalai Lama, High Priest of Tibet. It'll be a goodwill mission to get them on our side. It involves a great deal of danger.
2: Yes, we know. Esther?
0: Well, as long as you're sure that mammoth elephant disappeared from there centuries ago, I'm willing. A few weeks later, we were flown to India where we were given a car. Then the two of us started out across the border to a village called Gyuksan at the foot of the Himalaya Mountains. Once there, we were to pick up pack animals and a guide and start our journey to the holy city.
2: These roads couldn't have been any narrower or any rockier.
0: Well, they weren't designed for modern travel.
2: You can say that again.
0: Phil.
2: Hmm?
0: Are you worried about something?
2: I'm worried about a lot of things.
0: For instance,
2: this is the worst possible time of the year to be traveling up that mountain. It's almost spring up there, and the thaw's setting in. It's going to loosen the snow and ice all along the way.
0: Well, we'll just have to be more careful, that's all. Oh, Phil, look, round the bend of the road. That's the village, isn't it?
2: That's it.
0: Wait a minute, Phil. Slow down. Look.
2: Good Lord.
0: I should have said it was a village.
2: Burned to the ground.
0: The old man who sat wailing and moaning, cross-legged on the ground, was the only one left alive in that village.
5: Bandi tribe come from mountains, steal, kill, set fire to village.
0: How is it they spared you?
5: I am priest sent from Dalai Lama to this village many years past. If they kill holy man, great plague and pestilence will be upon them.
2: Well, tell me, where'd you learn to speak English?
5: In holy city was taught.
0: Well, what do we do now, Phil?
2: We can't leave him here alone. We'll take him with us and drive until we find another village.
5: No. I take you.
2: Huh?
0: What's that?
5: A Shinto will be guide to Hori City. Here all is lost. Go back to Dalai Lama.
2: What about pack animals?
5: A village of Chomda, not far away. we'll go there first.
0: Chanda was about 10 miles away down the road. It was small, with only a few huts made of sun-dried bricks. Phil was afraid of the spring thaw that was setting in more every day, so we made arrangements with the native chief to start almost immediately.
2: What do you say, Sing-Tong?
5: Yes, Kiang's wild donkeys as good pack animals as other white men has.
0: Oh. What's he talking about? What other white men? Ask him.
5: A strangers leave here 2 days ago on way also to holy city of Rasa, wear badge with crooked cross.
0: Phil.
6: Nazis. We're in a race, Esther. We've got to reach Lhasa before they do.
0: That was the first we knew that the Germans were ahead of us, going in the same direction, on the same mission. Philip was right. It was going to be a race for time.
2: Hey, sir. Come on, this is no time to pick flowers.
0: Oh, look at this dwarf rhododendron, Phil. And up ahead, it's like a carpet of blue irises.
2: Yeah, there'll be plenty of foliage until we cross the timber line. Then it'll just be cold. And traveling on snow is going to be a lot tougher.
0: Well, I'm not looking forward to the temperature dropping 100 degrees in 20 miles.
2: Watch it. You hurt yourself?
0: No, I just tripped. I guess I must be getting tired. Is it Sing-Tu?
5: Yes, Mistress, yes.
0: How soon will we be able to camp?
5: Cold Springs, less than half mile ahead. We'll camp there for night.
0: When we reached the springs, I started dinner out of K-rations, which kept our packs light. And by the time I was through, the tent had mushroomed up, and Phil and Sing-Tu were inside, straightening the pole and fixing the blankets for the night.
2: How about food, Esther?
0: Soup's on.
7: Very bon. Mala.
0: I looked up from the fire to find an unpleasant surprise. Six unpleasant surprises, carrying rifles and forming a ring of muddy boots all around me. Who are you, men? What do you want?
7: Lala. Lala.
0: Phil!
2: What is it?
0: They do!
2: Where'd they come from?
0: I don't know. They're just here, that's all.
7: You are.
2: Sing-Tu?
5: These are some of nomad bandits who raid my village.
2: Huh?
5: Niga Shemo.
0: What do they want?
7: Kadia. Kudansibang, thank you. Kadia.
5: They say they take surprise, everything, guns too.
7: Moya, they're so ugly.
5: Leader, shoot off gun to show you him mean. What he say?
0: Phil, without our supplies and guns, we'll have to turn back.
2: Providing they let us turn back.
7: Nothing, why am I?
5: They hold you hostage. Send me, holy man, back to get ransom.
0: Oh, Phil.
2: Hold on. Don't let them know you're afraid of them.

0: the tent and threw them in a heap by the fire. Singh, too, knew he wouldn't be harmed because he was a holy man. But Phil and I had no idea what was ahead for us.
1: Get you along.
0: Get your hands off me, you baboon! Oh, Phil!
2: Leave her alone, you understand? Singh, too. Tell them we'll come quietly.
1: Go up. Balling.
0: I said get your filthy hands off me! The machine gun that riddled the bandit leader came from the direction of the brush. And the six of them went down, one after another. Then there was silence. And we looked up to see our two saviors walking out of the brush in German uniform.
3: I'm delighted we were able to be of assistance, Americans. I am Commandant Kurt Faber of the German Army. This is Lieutenant Ernst Kessler.
4: Right, me.
0: Well, thank you for saving our lives. I'm Esther Mulder, and this is my husband, Philip. Oh, and our guide, Singh, too.
3: You do not seem too surprised to see us here.
2: We're not. Just surprised you're not 2 days ahead of us the way we thought you were.
3: Then you knew about us? How?
2: They told us in the village. They also told us you were headed for the holy city.
4: They talk too much, those native idiots. They can nicht das Maul halten.
3: That's their aunt. And are you also going there?
0: No. Oh, I mean, we're geologists. We're just on an exploring expedition.
3: Come. Is it quite nice to lie to your benefactors who have just saved your lives?
2: I don't get that. Why did you?
3: Well, we saw the American flag sewn on your clothing. That told us immediately who you were, where you were going. We, as you already know, we are also headed for Lhasa to the Dalai Lama. But our guide was killed. The snow loosened under him as we turned a ledge and he fell.
2: So you were going back for a guide?
3: Exactly. But that is some distance away. Time is slipping by.
4: You have the guide. You will lead us.
0: Oh, no, we won't. And neither will Sing, too. Will you, Sing, too?
5: Where do only us friend Americans tell me?
4: The Flugzeughund!
3: Ah, Ernst, you get too excited over nothing. Now, remember, Herr Morgan, Frau Morgan, you have the guide. We have your supplies and your weapons. Let us pool our resources. Go together.
2: If you think that at the point of our own guns you're going to make us lead you to Lhasa, you're crazy.
3: Look, you are scientists. I appeal to your logical minds. Is it not safer that since we are traveling the same direction, we travel together? Once we reach the Dalai Lama, let each of us present the case of his country to him.
2: If you'll forgive me for repeating, Herr Commandant, we're not going to be pushed along with guns in our backs.
3: Nein, nein. Who said you would be? Here.
0: Why, Phil, he's giving us back our pistols.
3: You see?
5: We trust strangers, gentlemen?
2: No. Not yet.
4: It's all right. Go ahead, open them.
3: Yeah, open the gun if you like. Go ahead, spin the drum. See the cartridges in the chamber.
2: Yes. Yes, I see them.
3: Well, you return your guns, loaded as they were. Now shall we forget the war for a while and travel on together?
2: Okay. Let's try it.
0: We're lagging behind them, Phil. Shouldn't we catch up to them?
2: We will. I want to talk to you.
0: Ooh, I'm cold. A temperature went down so fast once we crossed the timberline, I could almost hear it drop.
2: What do you think of this situation?
0: With our friends? I don't know what to think. You trust them?
2: Of course I don't. Whether they gave us back our guns or not, they're still going to look for a chance to double-cross us before we reach the holy city.
0: What are we going to do, Phil?
2: Just keep an eye out. Look for a way to double-cross them first.
5: French, clear brook here. Good water to drink. Come.
3: Come, my friend. You hear what he says? Water. That will taste better than the whiskey in your flask, eh, Ernst?
1: We're coming.
0: We caught up with them. And as we leaned over to fill our canteens from the small, clear brook, there was a sudden rumbling.
4: Ah, the water's turned muddy suddenly.
3: Yeah, it's covered with a dirty foam. Lasting too.
5: Rain.
4: What's he talking about? It is not raining.
2: It is in the high regions. That's what turned the water.
3: Not so suddenly.
2: It happens like that. Races along under the ground, pushing the mud with it.
0: It's really beginning to thaw, isn't it?
2: Yes. That's what I was afraid of.
4: What is there to be afraid of? Answer me!
2: As the snow starts to melt, it'll start to fall. So just watch your step.
3: Ernst, is it not good to have three such good guides? We are indeed fortunate, was?
5: Come, my brook, along way we walk.
4: Walk? Why do you think we have these animals?
5: Kiang can be turned loose here. We'll get more and more snow. It's best to climb by foot.
0: Yes, Sing Tu's right. Besides, the animals won't find any place to graze. It's been getting pretty sparse for miles.
3: And where will they go?
5: They are wild. We'll find no one way. Hera! Hera!
0: The packs were heavy, and we were too tired the next 2 days to do much talking. We just watched each other. The jagged paths under us were getting more and more slippery. And below the cliff, we could see a sheer drop of hundreds of feet to the glacier. Above us were the snow peaks. And somewhere beyond, the holy city of Lhasa, towards which small birds of dull brown, gray, and black seemed to point. And then, the third night after the strange pact had been made between our two enemy camps, it happened.
1: Esther, where are you going?
0: Oh, to the brook around the bend, Phil. I want to get some water. You take care of the rest.
3: If you pitch the tent, Herr Morgan, I'll fix the fire. Oh, by the way, where's Ernst?
0: Oh, there it is. I knew I'd seen a brook. Ain't just a little bigger hole in the ice. Oh.
6: Morgan, let me carry that back for you.
0: Lieutenant Kessler, what are you doing here?
6: I can see you don't want to be friendly. What a pity.
0: I'll be friendly enough to give you some good advice.
6: No.
0: Save that liquor until you really need it. And stop guzzling it if you intend to keep up on this hike. This is no Boy Scout picnic.
6: I'm touched by your concern for me.
0: Don't flatter yourself. What are you doing back here anyway?
6: You really wish to know? I followed you. I knew you were coming to the brook. So I went round to all the way.
0: You what?
6: You don't like me. You'd like me very much if you got to know me.
0: No thanks. Now please, get out of my way and let me go back.
6: But, Kleiner, we may not have another chance to be together alone. You're very attractive, even in those heavy clothes.
0: Yeah, I know, very attractive.

0: ribs at your shoulders. Have you got nice shoulders,
1: yes.
0: Frau Mulder?
1: Leave me alone.
0: Don't try to pull away
1: Stop
0: from
1: it.
0: Me.
1: Stop it, you drunken fool.
0: Just one kiss.
1: Oh, you big, dumb, drunken Nazi pig.
0: You watch your tongue.
1: Get away from me.
0: What's the matter? Oh. Cut it out if you do not. Stop yelling, I say.
1: Bill.
0: Stop it. Stop it.
1: Bill.
2: Get away, Kessler. Get away. Leave her alone.
3: And if I don't,
2: give me back my gun. I'll use it.
0: You have your gun? You would not dare shoot me. Go on, try it. Use your gun.
3: Ernst, that is enough. Genug, schon genug. Wirst betrunken, du Idiot. Do you want him to use his gun on you? Think, Ernst, do you want him to use this gun? He will. I can tell he will.
2: No.
3: I give this lady your apologies. I order you.
0: My apologies, Frau Mulder.
3: You both have my word an incident like this will not occur again. Shall we eat and make camp for the night now?
4: All the next day, Phil and Sing Tu kept me between them as we climbed. I wondered how soon we'd see the Holy City and when all this would come to a head.
5: Look!
4: When Sing Tu yelled, we turned around and looked in the direction from which we'd just come. A huge ice pillar swayed for a moment, and then it landed on the path we had come from less than 2 hours before.
2: Well, this is what we can expect from now on, now that the thaw set in.
4: Oh, well, I'll expect it, but I won't look forward to it.

0: mistaken. Or are the days getting longer?
1: Sleepy?
0: Uh-huh. You know, it was nice of them to let you and Sing Tu and me have this cave to ourselves.
1: Well, considering that it's too small to hold more than three of us, it wasn't so magnanimous.
0: Still, they could have tried to grab it for themselves.
1: Farber seems to be trying to make amends for the way his pal acted the other day.
0: I wonder what their game is.
1: Yes, I'd like to know, too. Sing Tu?
2: Yes. You wish to know how soon we reach Hore City?
0: He may not talk much, but he's a pretty good mind reader.
1: Shh. That's it, Sing Tu. How long?
2: Expect to see gates in distance, perhaps, tomorrow.
0: Tomorrow? Oh, that's wonderful.
1: Is it?
0: Well, isn't it?
1: It means time's run out, Esther. If they're going to pull anything, they're going to pull it now.
0: The Germans were camped under a ledge which protected them from the wind, about 50 feet from us across a narrow crevasse. In spite of all the things that had happened before, or might be going to happen ahead, it was strangely peaceful up there. In the west, a fan of pink rays from the sun shot up from behind the snow range, and overhead a few bright stars twinkled. Presently, the fan flickered and disappeared. And then, in the glow of the full moon, I saw what looked like a long procession of ghosts in the distance, but were actually cascades of snow, melting and falling hundreds of feet, leaping from ledge to ledge. In the morning, the air was crystal clear, and we saw it.
1: The Holy City. Esther, do you see it?
2: I expected only to return again when I die.
0: Oh, it's beautiful. How long will it take us to reach it?
3: You will not reach it at all, my friends.
1: Don't start something you can't finish, Herr Commandant.
0: Phil.
1: Get back, get behind me, back in the cave.
3: You should have been more friendly to me, Frau Morley. Perhaps I would have taken you with us.
4: Go on. Draw your gun. Shoot us.
3: Go ahead.
1: What's the big joke?
4: Do you think we would have been fools enough to give you loaded guns?
1: But I saw them. I broke open the gun and saw the cartridges.
3: Did you take one out and examine it? Why don't you do it now?
0: Phil, look, I opened mine.

0: It's a blank cartridge.
1: Now, surely, Frau Morden, you understand why I took care not to let your husband become too excited the night Ernst here tried to be friendly. I didn't want to take a chance of your finding out too soon. We shall give your regards to the Dalai Lama.
2: Ah, shoot us. Go on. Kill us with your blank guns if you can.
3: That's not a bad idea. Esther.
2: Ernst, look out!
3: Back in the cave, quick.
0: Phil took them at their word and actually killed them with his blank gun. The shots vibrated enough to loosen the heavily piled snow, break the crust at the rim of the ledge, and start the slide that avalanched down the turf. It threw them over the side and buried them somewhere on the cliffs below us, under rock, ice, and snow.
4: Gone? They are gone.
0: Oh, the thaw worked for us, didn't it?
3: Yes. Come on, Singh Tu. You lead. We'll follow.
0: We could see the holy city, but it was still 25 miles away. It was 2 days' travel of an almost vertical descent into the valley. And we arrived at dusk at the magnificent red and white palace that overlooked the city. It was a week before we saw the Dalai Lama. Our entrance into his presence was conducted with the utmost ceremony. Tall, grim-faced monks lined the hall, their 6'4" frames made even more massive by layers of stiff gold brocade. The walls were carved with strange images and Tibetan inscriptions. Then the gong struck again. We were ushered into the throne room.
3: Esther, look.
4: Quiet. Must not talk. Come. Dalai Lama will see you now.
0: We walked on thick rugs that were brilliant in color and depicted the waves of the sea, clouds, and emblems of happiness. Then we saw a throne of yellow satin at the end of the great room, and on it, robed in burgundy and gold satin, with a crown on his head and a table of jewels beside him, sat the Dalai Lama, a boy of 6.
5: Come closer. Come. I will throw the silk longevity scarf over your heads to welcome you.
6: We thank you for your welcome, Your Serenity. We bring you gifts from our leader.
5: I accept your gifts with great thanks. How is your president?
6: He is well, thank you.
5: Bring the gifts to me. Let me see.
0: They gave him the gifts, and he looked at each one carefully. After a while, servants began to pass bowls of rice and glasses of black tea. I noticed that a special taster took a sip of the Lama's tea before it touched his sacred lips.
5: Mr. and Mrs. Walden?
0: Yes, Your Serenity.
5: Throw a pinch of rice over your shoulder. It will bring good luck.
6: Your Serenity, we've come to talk about peace and friendliness between our two countries.
5: There is no need to talk. Come here. I tie 3 knots in your scarf. There.
0: What's that? Singh Tu?
4: Means only interview at an end.
0: But we've accomplished nothing.
4: His Serenity has tied 3 knots in American's longevity scarf. He has blessed them. Our countries will be friends.
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9: Heard in today's Cloak and Dagger adventure as Esther was Louise Barclay, Philip Grant Richards, the monk Raymond Edward Johnson, Barber Stefan Schnabel, Kessler Barry Kroger. Others were Janice Gilbert, Carl Weber, Ralph Bell, and Jerry Jarrett. The script was written by Winifred Wolfe and Jack Gordon. The music was under the direction of John Gart. 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This program was produced by Lewis G. Cowan and Alfred Hollander under the direction and supervision of Sherman Marks. 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Mystery in Action tonight on NBC. 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
1: Get this and get it straight. Crime is a sucker's road, and those who travel it wind up in the gutter of the prison of the grave. There's no other end, but they never learn.
2: From the pen of Raymond Chandler, outstanding author of crime fiction, comes his most famous character in The Adventures of Philip Marlowe. Now, with Gerald Moore starred as Philip Marlowe, we bring you tonight's exciting story, The Bedside Manners.

0: Piper, get your paper.
1: Hiya,
0: Mr.
1: Marlowe. Hiya, Tommy.
0: Paper tonight?
1: Okay, kid. Here you are.
0: Thanks. Take it easy now.
1: Sure.
0: Hey, Mr. Marlowe, your change. Just a minute. Mr. Marlowe, watch it, the car. Look out.
2: Hey,
0: oh,
2: driver, right
0: to light. Holy cats, call an ambulance. Somebody hang on, Mr. Marlowe. Don't try to move. You're going to be okay. Just take it easy.
1: That's the way it happened. 2 weeks ago. When they scraped me up off the pavement, I felt like everything must have been broken. But finally, the doctor boiled it all down to a fractured tibia and assorted bruises. Netted me 10 days in the hospital, tangled up with enough pulleys, weights, and trapeze bars to rig a circus tent. After which, I managed to get sprung to the peace and quiet of my own apartment. There, on a special bed in my living room, I spent 4 days scratching my broken leg through an inch of plastic cast while I worried about the business I was missing. Until finally, Ordine Patterson, a girl with a multi-million-dollar estate I'd worked for once, insisted on seeing me immediately about a job, one she was sure I could handle even flat on my back.
3: Phil, it's about my brother, Maynard.
1: Oh, another jam, huh?
3: Yes.
1: Oh. Wait a minute, I gotta get comfortable. I guess your father knew his son pretty well when he left. Yeah, he left all that dough in your hands, Ordine.
3: Yes, only this time, I sincerely believe Maynard's learned his lesson, Phil. He's worried sick. And frankly, so am I.
1: So am I, if I can straighten this leg out. Well, if you think I can help in this condition, it can't be too serious.
3: Right.
1: Hey, before you sit down, reach me a cigarette, will you?
3: Yeah, sure. Sure, Phil. Here it is.
1: Oh, thanks.
3: Phil, last Saturday night, Maynard went out on a binge. He got home at 4 o'clock in the morning, awfully intoxicated.
1: Well, it's not unusual for Maynard, is it?
3: No, except this time he was frightened, Phil. Scared stiff.
1: Oh, what about?
3: Well, that's just the point. We don't know. He was so drunk he couldn't remember anything. Didn't know where he'd been or with whom.
1: Hmm.
3: Oh, Phil, it was terrible.
1: Well, if this was last Saturday, why are you so worried? Anything had happened, surely by now you'd have heard.
3: Yes, but something did happen, Phil.
1: Oh?
3: This morning I got a phone call from a man who meant business, believe me.
1: Mm-hmm.
3: I made notes on a memo pad while he talked, so I wouldn't forget any of it. Here, got that bag here. Here, read it.
1: No. Oh. This is Fish. Fish?
3: Yes, Fish.
1: Tell Maynard 50 G's. Important. Money by tomorrow or trouble.
3: Then he hung up on me, Phil.
1: Fish? Did you and Maynard ever hear of him before?
3: Well, I certainly didn't, and when I asked Maynard, he didn't know him either.
1: Hmm.
3: He had a cold, heavy voice, and spoke with a thick lisp.
1: You want me to peg this Fish for you?
3: Yes, so I'll know why Maynard owes that much money.
1: Well, now look, baby, I'm bedridden. I'm stuck. I can't even move.
3: I know that, Phil, but you have the phone here, a lot of contacts, and plenty of diplomacy. If this is something I can get Maynard out of by paying that money, then I'll pay.
1: Okay, baby, I'll try. But look, if it's outside the law,
3: you'll turn Maynard in. Yes, yes, I'm aware of that.
1: All right, where do I start? Where did he start Saturday?
3: At the Colony Club with a female named Faye Altman.
1: Mm-hmm.
3: Well, whatever happened must have begun there. That's why I thought of you, Phil. You know the Colony Club.
1: Well, I know their scotch's Johnny Walker. Sid Rayfield's the owner, that's all.
3: Well, that may be enough. Will you want to talk to Maynard?
1: Yeah, yeah. Send him over in about an hour, will you?
3: Yes, he'll be here. And that Altman girl's number is Sunset, 0144.
1: 0144.
3: Yes.
1: Okay, Ordine, I'll get him. At least my dial finger isn't... No, just a minute. Hello?
4: That's Fish, Marlowe.
1: What?
4: Fish. I know my pigeon's with you now. I followed her. Don't clip her wings, pal. Back out now while you still can. I'm warning you.
3: Phil, who... Who was that? You look upset.
1: Yeah, well, my my horse just ran forth. Look, you better run along now, Ordine.
3: Well, okay, Phil.
1: And stay out of dark corners, huh? In spite of my sitting duck position, I told myself that a private detective who listens to warnings today is out of business tomorrow. So I put in a call for Sid Rayfield at the Colony Club. Sid was out, so I left a message for him to get in touch with me. Next, I tried Faye Altman, but the Sunset number went unanswered. After that, I started checking for the next best thing to legs I could think of. A guy named Hunger Malloy. By profession, a roving bookie. By appearance, a slouch and threadbare hound's tooth propped against any convenient lamppost. Hunger, by some peculiar instinct, either knew or could find out about anything, especially slightly illegal. And because I'd once pried him out of a tight spot, he loved me like a brother. I finally located him in a pool hall on Melrose and told him what I needed to know. He promised it was as good as done and was off to the Colony Club and I would hear from him. Well, that left me with nothing to do but scratch my cast again, worry about my gun being in the desk drawer in my office, think about fish, and wait. Things went like that for 45 minutes and then... Come in. Who is it? Who's there?
5: Why, it's me, Hunger.
1: Oh.
5: What's the matter, Philip? You're jumpy.
1: Yeah, I'm real glad to see you, fella.
5: Likewise. How you feeling under the weather, huh?
1: Yeah.
5: How's it been?
1: No, it's bothering me a little.
5: Look, I brought you some flowers.
1: Oh, Hunger, you shouldn't have.
5: I know. I tried to get long stems, but them plants in the park ain't doing so good this year. Hey, listen... Are you sure you gave me the right dope on the phone, Philip?
1: Sure, I'm sure. Why? What'd you find out?
5: Oh, that's just it. Nothing. I went to the Colony Club and got talking around, but not one thing worth noticing went on there Saturday night.
1: Well, maybe it started there and moved out, huh?
5: Yeah, I tried that. Some of the customers went out to the valley after to shoot a little dice. Another bunch moved down to that big joint on Adams for some poker. That's all.
1: Gambling, huh? Could be a gambling setup. Were they big games?
5: No, just the usual. Nothing extra at all.
1: Oh.
5: And especially, I couldn't pin down a thing on any 50 G's changing hands.
1: Are you positive, Hunger?
5: Well, you don't ask too many questions in that league, Philip, but I'm pretty sure nobody got rich or I'd have heard, you know?
1: Oh.
5: I got a hint, at least.
1: Yeah, well, look, what about this guy named Fish?
5: Blank. Some new faces in town, but no high rollers answering to Fish.
1: And a background on Faye Altman?
5: Yeah, some. Pick and shovel queen, in a nice way.
1: Uh-huh.
5: Been digging nuggets here and there for a year or so. The latest is the Gill-Edge punk you want to know about, Maynard Patterson.
1: Uh-huh.
5: Say, can I have one of these?
1: Yeah, go ahead. Feed your face.
5: Incidentally, they was among those present at the Colony Saturday night, if that means something to you. And that's about it, Philip.
1: Okay, Hunger. Thanks a million.
5: I'm sorry I couldn't be more help, but I think you're getting a bum pitch.
1: Oh, well, you're fine.
5: Visitors. Hey, I got a back way out of here. It won't look so good.
1: Sure. Bedroom, Huggy. You can go out the window and down the fire escape. Hey, wait a minute. Is that a new shirt?
5: No, I come into a bit of clink, so I had it washed. I hope you're feeling better, Philip. I'll see
1: you. Yeah, thanks. Oh, come in.
6: 14, my sister said you wanted to see me, Mr. Marlowe. I'm sorry about your leg.
1: I'm sorry about it, too. I can't get comfortable. Hey, I hear you really tied one on the other night, huh, kid?
6: Yeah, but I'm through, Mr. Marlowe, I swear it.
1: Yeah, sure. Sit down.
6: Oh, thanks.
1: What about the gambling? Lose your head over that, too?
6: Yeah, I guess I do. As far as my allowance goes, anyway.
1: Now, look, I want you to tell me all you remember about Saturday night.
6: Well, I went to the Colony Club with Faye. That's my girl, Faye Altman.
1: By the way, how do you rate stuff like Faye on your allowance?
6: Huh? Just a minute.
1: Skip it. Go ahead.
6: Well, I was drinking quite a bit, and by 1 o'clock, I guess I was pretty fuzzy. I lost Faye someplace. Then I went outside for some air, and from there on, it's just a blank.
1: Well, now, look, if you didn't pass out cold, you're bound to have some flashes you can remember. I want it all.
6: Well, I do remember a couple of things, Mr. Marlowe.
1: Oh?
6: They're more like a dream than anything else. I seem to remember a big, old-fashioned house. It was dark and gloomy with high ceilings and old, ornate brass chandeliers. I don't know how I got there or what I was doing.
1: Were you alone?
6: Well, I don't think so. I've got a man's face in my mind, a flabby guy in a silk shirt. He had big hands, freckles on the backs of him, mm-hmm. with kind of a reddish hair on him. I remember them against something green.
1: Did he lisp?
6: I can't seem to remember. Mm. Just thinking about him gives me the willies, but I don't know why. I can't figure out why. I talked to Faye. She waited for me until the Colony closed, and then she went home. She was pretty mad about it.
1: You sure that's all you can remember?
6: Yep. And it's everything.
1: Mm-hmm.
6: Well, does it make any sense at all?
1: Not much. Sounds like you could have been mixed up in a poker game at a green top table in an old dump on Adams. Lost your shirt to a fat guy named Fish.
6: You think that's all there is to it, huh?
1: Well, not quite all. There's the little matter of 50,000 bucks you owe him.
6: 50,000? Look, Mr. Marlowe, if you and Ordeen get me out of this mess, I swear I'll straighten up. I'll never get into trouble again, honest.
1: Sonny boy, what you do later is your sister's headache, strictly. I got trouble enough lining things up so you can get off the hook. Now go on home and stay there till I call you.
6: Okay, okay. Mr. Marlowe, I know you don't like me, but... Well, thanks anyhow.
1: 50,000 bucks.
6: Oh.
1: Yeah, sunset 01. 4-4. I have to put Cass on so tight.
7: Hello?
1: Faye, my name is Phil Marlowe. I've been trying to reach you for 2 hours.
7: Well, maybe you need longer arms, Mr. Marlowe.
1: No, just some conversation about Maynard Patterson. I'm in my apartment number 210, Granada Arms on Franklin. Can you come over?
7: Why would I want to talk about Maynard to you in the first place? And why don't you come over here in the second?
1: Well, in the first place, I'm a private detective. In the second, I got a busted leg. How about it? It's important.
7: Well, I've never dated a private detective with a broken leg before. It sounds entrancing. I'm around the corner on Bronson. I'll be right there.
1: Good. I'll... Goodbye, Faye. Come on in. Well. Sid Rayfield in person yet?
8: Yeah. The boys at the club told me about your urgent call, Peepers, so I came right out.
1: Well, if I'd known you were coming, I'd have baked a snake, Sid.
8: Skip the cracks. I know what you want.
1: Well, and you're clairvoyant, because I'm not sure myself yet.
8: Try this. You're working for Ordeen Patterson like you did once before because that punk brother of hers is in a bad jam with one Mr. Fish. Well?
1: Yeah, it's quite neat, quite neat. You happen to know the guy?
8: Yeah, Marlowe, I happen to know the guy. That's why I'm here, to tip you, because you're a friend of mine, more or less. So I say leave it alone, Marlowe. Get out of it. Stay out. It's none of your business.
1: You know, you talk like a man with a personal angle.
8: What? Why, I ought to split your lip for that. I come here to do you a turn.
1: Take it easy.
8: You...
1: Mind your bedside manners, Sid. I'm an invalid.
8: You'll be worse than that if you don't back out of this. I'm telling you, this guy Fish is too hot to handle, Marlowe, and you better... Who's that?
1: How should I know? For a sick room, this joint's becoming more like Hollywood and Vine by the minute.
8: I took a long chance coming here. I gotta get out without being seen.
1: Well, try the bedroom window and fire escape. Everybody else does.
8: Don't let him in till I'm gone. You hear? It ain't healthy.
9: Marlowe!
1: Sid! Sid, what is it? Sid!
9: Lousy, silent, sir.
1: Oh. Oh, this stinking leg. Nice going, Mr. Fish. I suppose that makes me...
10: Mr. Marlowe, it's Mitzi from the restaurant. Are you all right, Mr. Marlowe?
1: Yeah, Mitzi, I'm okay, I'm fine.
10: Well, I thought you was talking to somebody.
1: No, I was reading. I didn't hear the buzzer.
10: Oh, yeah. I know what you mean. Sometimes I get real carried away myself.
1: That's fine.
10: Look, I fixed up your dinner. Everything just like you ordered. Here, I'll drag the...
1: No, Mitzi, I don't think I'll eat right now. Just put the tray down and beat it, huh? Like a good girl?
10: Yeah, but what about the dishes?
1: Get them in the morning, will you? Get out of here, will you? Go on. Okay, Fish, the girl's gone. Well, come on in. Did you hear me? I said come on in. I guess I'm as ready as I'll ever be.
11: In just a moment, the second act of Philip Marlowe, but first... 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The ABCs of Music, Groucho Marx, and Dr. Christian come every Wednesday on most of these same CBS stations. Now with our star, Gerald Moore, the second act of Philip Marlowe, and tonight's story, The Bedside Manners.
1: Man is never ready to die, really. But sometimes saying you are helps. Sometimes, like when you're flat on your back waiting for a killer with a silencer, might step into view through your bedroom door. I kept on waiting. For 60 seconds. seconds, each as long as a fall down an empty well. Once I thought I heard the window close. At least another 5 minutes went by. Then I actually began to believe that for some reason Fish had gone away. Well, that made the scoreboard real easy to read. Sid Rayfield, a guy who knew his way around, had been killed. I hadn't been able to do a thing about it. It was time for a call to homicide. But even as I reached for the phone, it went off. Hello. I said hello.
4: This is your last warning, Marlowe.
1: Oh, you got to a phone fast, Buster. What's on your slippery mind, Fish?
4: Something you'd be smart to pay attention to. You see, Molly, you're only still alive because it's convenient to me.
1: Too bad you didn't feel that way about Sid Rayfield.
4: Rayfield got what he deserved. And so will you. Like I said, you're only still alive because it's convenient to me. You happen to be working for the lady who holds the purse strings.
1: Go on.
4: Therefore, there's very little more, Marlowe, except this. Maynard Patterson's a lousy poker player. On Saturday night, he dropped $50,000 to me. $50,000 in two markets, Marlowe. One for $2,000, the other for $48,000. I want both paid promptly, you understand?
1: Not quite. Maynard Patterson doesn't remember what happened Saturday night.
4: So?
1: So, maybe you know all about it and you're making this up as you go along.
4: No, Marlowe, that's not the case. And if you drag yourself to the windowsill in your bedroom, you'll find all the proof you need.
1: What do you mean?
4: That I left one of the markers there, in a white envelope. The one for $2,000. Ernest and the poor little rich boy's own handwriting. I left it there so you'd know I'm not kidding about the $48,000. I'll be in touch. So long, Marlowe.
1: Why, you all the lousy double crook. Come in!
12: Why not? How could a girl ever resist the welcome in your voice? I'm Faye Altman, private detective.
1: That figures.
12: What happened to you? Fall out of a transom or trip over a clue? Which?
1: Neither. It was a wisecrack, honey. I laughed so hard I fell down and broke my leg.
12: Let's get down to business, huh?
1: Yeah. For a starter, Faye, what's your connection with Maynard Patterson? How tight is the knot?
12: Huh? What was that again?
1: I said you and Maynard. Just how chummy are you two?
12: I thought I heard you right. You know, private detective, I don't like being pushed around.
1: Hey, there's a dead man in the bedroom.
12: Dead man? Did you say a dead man?
1: Sid Rayfield. He was murdered, Faye.
12: Oh, no. Oh, not Sid. Gee, he was a nice guy, Marlo. Sharp, but nice.
1: Faye, I want you to go in there and look for an envelope on the windowsill.
12: An envelope? No, I don't think I want
1: to... It's important, Faye. I can't get out of this bed. Now, go on. It may help us tag Sid's killer.
12: But... All right. I'll get it. You say it's near the window. Oh!
1: Keep going, Kay. At the windowsill. Do you see it?
12: Yeah, I've got it. Here. Yeah. Hey, the window's broken in there. Do you know it?
1: Yeah, yeah. Now, Faye, my question about you and Maynard, somehow or other, it may count. Are you in love with him?
12: No. I mean, I like him all right. He's a good time, nice places, nice people, nice little presents, but...
1: no yachts.
12: No, that's right. No yachts. And I like yachts, Private Detective. They beat rowing around in MacArthur Park, I know. I've tried them both. Anything else?
1: Yeah, turn it around. How does he feel about you?
12: Overboard, I guess. Look, you said that this might help catch Sid's killer. I like Sid, so I'd like to see that happen. But make this question a good one, because it's your last.
1: Fair enough. Maynard loves you, you love money. Maynard didn't have any. Now the question. Did he have any plan to change all that?
12: Just one. He was saving up every cent he could squeeze out of that stingy sister of his for a stake in a big card game. He was going to run it into big dough. Any help, Private Detective?
1: Yeah, if you call checking other people's stories out, a help.
12: Which translates into what?
1: Maynard did just that. Only he lost it all Saturday night. Lost his stake and $50,000 more.
12: What? He owes that much dough?
1: Yeah, yeah. Now tell me, have you heard from Maynard since?
12: You had your last question, Private Detective, remember? Good night, Marlowe. It's been a big, fat pleasure.
1: I'll bet. Anyhow, Faye, my best to the fish.
12: Your very best to the fish?
1: Yeah.
12: I don't get it. What fish?
1: Never mind. Goodbye, baby, and don't slam the door. When the lady was gone, it was time to call the police. But I was dying hard, and even as I dialed the number, I turned the envelope that had been left on the windowsill over in one hand. The envelope was the cheap kind you find in any dime store with nothing written on it. And the note itself, which read, I owe the bearer $2,000 payable within 24 hours, was signed Maynard Patterson and dated Saturday. It was on a square piece of memo paper, and it made me think about a little item which for quite a while had been sitting last row, last seat in the back of my mind.
13: Hello?
1: Trying real hard to be star pupil. now, Marlowe. The fishing may be great. Oh, this leg. Come on, baby, be home.
13: Hello?
1: Mrs. Marlowe, Ordine.
13: Oh, Phil, what have you found out?
1: I'm not sure, but among other things, they may have caught a killer. Now, listen. Do you still have that note? You know, the one you brought over here, the memo you made after Fish called? Have you got it?
13: Why, yes, it's in my handbag.
1: But never mind the question. Just get it, will you?
13: All right, I'll only be a moment.
1: I'll hang on.
6: You better just hang up, Marlowe.
1: I wasn't expecting you just yet, Maynard.
6: No. Nor this gun, I'm sure. Hang up, Marlowe.
1: It'll only make a call back, you know.
6: Yeah. And won't my dear sister be exasperated when she keeps getting a busy signal? No matter how long she dials, only a busy signal.
1: The pronunciation is signal, Maynard. Huh? What do I call you, Fish? And don't look so surprised, your act stank. People who can't pronounce the letter S avoid it instead of going out of their way to use it as in Perthtring.
6: My mistake, Marlowe.
1: Yeah, among a lot of others. You never should have been careless about the kind of paper you wrote the IOU on. Your sister, who you're trying to swindle, came in here earlier with the same juttings on a piece of paper that's got the same top edge. Irregular. Because no doubt...
6: Yeah, I know. Because it was ripped off the same telephone pad. And I wouldn't have used that paper since IOUs are customarily written during or immediately after a card game. And I couldn't have been at home at the time of the game. All right, stop it, Marlowe. There's no need for any more hypotheses.
1: No, you can fill in all the blanks, can't you? Step by step, a rotten, tailor-made scheme to get your sister to save you by paying $50,000 to a gambler named Fish who doesn't exist.
6: I said stop it.
1: Slimy setup that began with a fake one-night stand of bottle and bond amnesia. Moved on to an also fake telephone call to Ordine from a heavy named Fish. A man with a lift.
6: Shut up, Marlowe.
1: And the payoff, the confession call to me.
6: Yes, Mr. Marlowe, everything you say is so. But I'm still not beaten, and I won't be. You're the only one who knows all this. And even as Fish killed Sid Raphael, Fish is going to kill you. Fish, Marlowe, not me. Fish, the ruthless gambler who never will be caught, but who my sister will pay, nevertheless. Is that clear, Marlowe?
1: Not quite. Why did you kill Raphael? He had me convinced that Fish actually existed.
6: Which is the reason he died. He was playing my game, Marlowe, but not for me. Somehow or other, he found out what I was doing. Maybe because he always checked carefully when anybody got too interested in Faye Altman. And he decided to help things along, then cut himself in. Well, you know the answer to that. Now, if you don't mind, turn on the radio, Marlowe.
1: Why? Silencer doesn't
6: make it... Turn it on. Louder. I wouldn't want anything to go wrong now, Marlowe. I've been so lucky. Lucky that I got away from my sister and was free to watch this building, this apartment. Lucky so that I could see who came and who went and act accordingly. Yeah, I've been lucky, all right. You do grant me that, don't you, Marlowe?
1: Yeah, sure. You've been lucky. Yeah, you've been real lucky, Patterson, up to now. But you know how it is with luck, kid? One minute you have it, the next minute it runs out. Look, do you mind if I turn this off? It's putting me to sleep.
6: You are brave, aren't you, Marlowe?
1: No. Just lucky. Lucky that someone's standing behind you.
6: Who? The mounted police?
1: No. Just a guy. A guy named Hunger Malloy. It's a funny kind of a guy, Maynard. He was here earlier tonight, and he ducked out by way of the bedroom. At least, I thought he ducked out.
6: Oh, quit it, Marlowe.
1: Huh?
6: Now, don't budge an inch. I'm not going to turn around and give you the chance to go for that gun, which is probably under your pillow. Oh, no.
1: Oh, but, Maynard, you should do something. You're about to be hitting a noggin, honest, Maynard, with a vase.
6: That, Marlowe, I'll believe when it happens.
5: He just wouldn't take your word, would he, Philip? Well, that's the way it goes. I'll see you...
1: Now, wait a minute, Hunger. Come back here.
5: I can't, pal. You got a corpse in there. That means cops. Them and me don't mix.
1: Don't worry about it. Just tell me before I bust. You started for the window 20 minutes ago. What happened?
5: Well, Philip,
1: what happened, Hunger?
5: I got delayed. After that, stuff was popping. This louse was in there, then the corpse delecti, and then the louse again at the window, leaving an envelope, et cetera.
1: Yeah, but the delay, Hunger. Before company started coming, what was it? Well?
5: The truth, Philip?
1: Yeah, try it. It may not hurt at all.
5: Okay. They was on your dresser. The jazziest pair of pearl cufflinks, Philip, I seen since I used to deal in Vegas. I was attracted.
1: Hunger, it's the last favor to a guy you've already done a big favor for. Take them. The cufflinks. Go ahead, kid.
5: All right, Philip. As long as you put it so nice, I will. Now, like I was saying, Good night, Philip.
1: Hey, wait a minute, Hunger. The cufflinks. Take them with you now.
5: Of course. That's exactly what I'm doing, Philip. See you around.
1: Funny little guy. Funny name. Hunger Malloy. You know, it's a strange thing. But a broken leg makes the old wheels go round. Well, that figures. Makes you think about brakes. And that brings me back to Hunger Malloy again. The only break he ever got was in his skull. Somebody once said we make our own breaks. I don't know about that. I didn't break my leg. Or maybe I did. Did I really look where I was going? And Maynard Patterson. Look at all the breaks he had. Loads of dough. Still, he didn't know where he was going either. And Sid Rayfield. I wonder if when the slug hit him, he thought, what a lousy break.

0: The Adventures of Philip Marlowe, bringing you Raymond Chandler's most famous character, star Gerald Moore, are produced and directed by Norman McDonnell and are written for radio by Robert Mitchell and Gene Levitt. Featured in our cast were Ann Stone, David Ellis, Vivi Janis, Wilms Herbert, Paul Dubov, and Frank Gerstel. The special music is composed and conducted by Richard Orant. Be sure and be with us again next week when Philip Marlowe says...
1: This time it was strictly out of whack. From a perfect hostess, who was rude to her guests, past a big red fence that ran all the way from L.A. to Palm Springs, to a second-story man stabbed to death in a basement apartment.

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0: May I do something for you, sir?
1: I'll repeat the offer while I think of something.
0: I beg your pardon?
1: That's not the way I heard it first.
0: Did you want to see...
1: Mr. George Victor.
0: May I have your name?
1: Well, let's trade. Mine's Diamond, Richard Diamond.
0: Oh, of course. Mr. Victor's expecting you.
1: Well, it's too much to hope that you were...
0: He's waiting for you, Mr. Diamond.
1: Thanks. Any door?
0: Oh, straight ahead. Go right in.
1: Mm-hmm.
2: Yes?
1: Mr. Victor?
2: Yes. Oh, you're Diamond.
1: Uh-huh.
2: Come in and sit down.
1: Thank you.
2: You said you'd come immediately, and that was over an hour ago when I phoned you.
1: Well, I didn't want to come to my bare feet.
2: What?
1: I was washing out a pair of socks.
2: You're sure you're Richard Diamond?
1: Reasonably sure, yes. My credentials.
2: All right. You were recommended to me by Lieutenant Levinson of the police department. I want to hire you.
1: My fee is $100 a day in expenses. Unless we settle that first, I couldn't solve the case if it was tagged 100 proof.
2: Here are two checks. One for 100, the other for 5.
1: Oh.
2: You get the 100 if you take the job and the other one if you do the job satisfactorily.
1: Tell me all about it.
2: You may have heard that I bought the controlling interest in one of the biggest newspapers in the city.
1: That I heard.
2: All right. I'm going to expose the numbers racket.
1: That's been tried before.
2: I know, but this time it's different. I have all the evidence I need to expose one of the biggest operators. Aaron Ziegler.
1: Oh, well, you do pick him big.
2: You know him?
1: We did some spitting at each other when I was on the force.
2: Well, then you know what he is.
1: Yeah. But you said you had all the evidence. Where do I come in?
2: Ziegler's my affair. Yours will be my daughter. Here's her picture.
1: Well, you can have Ziegler. I'm happy with this arrangement.
2: This is no joke, Mr. Diamond. My daughter works for Ziegler.
1: Oh? You got $1 million for every Mongolian in Asia and your daughter works? Hobby, perhaps?
2: She became infatuated with a man named Doug Saxon.
1: And went to work to support
2: him. Will you listen to me?
1: No, sorry. Go ahead, Mr. Victor.
2: Saxon has some connection with Ziegler. I objected to her seeing Saxon, and there was an argument.
1: And being 21, she walked out.
2: Yes. Hmm. Ziegler gave her a job singing in the Nocturne Club.
1: I know the place.
2: Now, what I want you to do is...
1: I think I know, Mr. Victor. You've got evidence on Ziegler. That makes him an unhappy boy, and being unhappy, he wants to smile again. So he sets glamour lad Saxon loose. Your daughter falls for him and the frame's begun, right?
2: Ziegler told me he was going to stop me from printing the exposé of his racket. I know he'll use my daughter, Kathy.
1: What does she have to say about it?
2: She won't see me.
1: And you've got no idea what the frame will be?
2: No, that's your job. Find my daughter, stay with her until the paper goes to press.
1: And when will that be?
2: 10 tonight.
1: Well, all right, Mr. Victor, you've hired yourself a boy. I'll pick up that $500 check after I pick up the late edition. Good day, sir.
2: Yes?
1: If you will excuse the expression, the retainer, $100.
2: Oh, here you are.
1: Oh, well, thank you. I'd bow from the waist, but my empty money belt might choke me. I'll keep in touch. A couple of phone calls to old acquaintances who still kept in touch with the shady side of our city, and I had Saxon's address. A half hour after I left George Victor, I was punching the buzzer to Saxon's apartment. Good afternoon, Mr. Saxton.
3: Who are you? What do you want?
1: I'm Mother Hubbard, and I've come to look at your cupboard. Ask me in.
3: What's the idea? Who...
1: This won't take long, Mr. Saxton.
3: Listen, you...
1: I was just going to ask you to listen. But since you ask first, go ahead and give me something to listen to.
3: Did Ziegler send you?
1: Maybe. Maybe not. It's a nice place here. All the scenery. Phonograph, big overstuffed chair.
3: I'm glad you like it, but don't make yourself comfortable.
1: What's in the other room?
3: Look here, I don't know who you are or what you want, but...
1: Maybe Ziegler did send me.
3: Did he?
1: No.
3: You a cop?
1: Used to be. Always enjoyed my work. And I never enjoyed it more than when I was up against a character like you.
3: Get out of here.
1: Oh, now somehow getting tough doesn't look well on you. You're not the type, Saxon. From a quick but thorough study, I'd say you were more used to soft lights, sweet music, and setting up pigeons to be knocked over by your boss.
3: I don't know what you're talking about.
1: Kathy Victor. Know her?
3: What if I do?
1: You know her. And, Saxon, keep away from her.
3: Oh, now you're scaring me, sure.
4: Hey, what do you want from me? Why are you doing this?
1: I'm hired to do it. The name's Diamond, Richard Diamond, occupation private detective.
4: Private detective?
1: Yeah. You're going to make a phone call now.
4: I won't.
1: You're calling Ziegler to tell him you quit.
4: I can't do that.
1: Unless you want this floor lamp on your head.
4: Diamond, please. Please don't.
1: Now, that's better. Now, go ahead.
4: What'll I tell him?
1: Your health is bad. You're going to take a boat trip.
4: Well, that's ridiculous.
1: Then you think of something, but think.
4: But I... Hello, this is Saxon. I'd like to talk to Aaron. Oh. Well, I'll call back.
5: It's important.
4: Oh, it's important. I've got to talk to him.
5: All right.
1: Get him.
5: They're putting me through. And hello. Hello, Aaron. Listen, I can't go through with the deal. Something came up.
1: I mentioned my name.
5: A man named Diamond. Richard... Yeah, that's right. I don't know, Aaron, but please, don't blame me. I did... Hello? Hello, Aaron? Aaron? He hung up.
1: Good. You do the same.
5: You don't know what he'll do, Diamond. You don't know him.
1: Oh, but I do. Well, happy landings, Glamour Boy.
5: You can't leave me like this.
1: You know, after a long look at you, I don't think I'd like to stay. Bye, Saxon. 20 feet of the East River will look good on you. Okay, so it was a bluff. I knew Ziegler wouldn't be scared off that easily, but when you go hunting ducks, you put out a decoy. I did. The decoy was me. It was an hour later that I got back to my office building and walked into the lobby. The elevator door there was open, but the jockey was missing. I was about to take the hard way up the stairs when...
6: Diamond.
1: Oh, hello. Where'd you come from?
6: I'm under a cabbage leaf. Don't believe it. Get in the elevator.
1: I'll walk.
6: Hey, Mac. Mr. Diamond don't want to get in the elevator.
7: Maybe he gets car sick. Get in, Diamond.
1: What's the big idea?
6: Close the door, Mac.
7: Sure.
6: You know how to run this thing, Diamond?
1: No.
6: Start it up. Go on.
1: Okay. Floors, please.
6: I'll tell you when. This is far enough. Stop it. And keep your hands away from that door.
1: What are you going to do? Eat your way up?
6: He's a card, ain't he?
1: Oh, now, come on. Fun's fun, but I got business.
6: So have we.
7: We told you to take your hands off those doors.
1: Oh, you did, huh?
7: Yeah.
6: Oh, he won't go down.
7: Sure he will. He's just stubborn. Give me that sap. You see?
6: Yeah. Think he's still tuned in?
7: Let's see. Diamond. Hey, Diamond. Oh, he should know better than that. It ain't polite not to listen. Kick him in the ribs. Now, how about it, Diamond? You want to listen?
6: He's shaking his head. He says yes.
7: Okay. Now, stay away from the dame you're supposed to take care of. Go back to Victor and tell him you don't want the job. Tell him it's too rough, and if he don't understand, show him your bruises. Hey, give him a bruise where it shows. Look at that. I don't think he likes you kicking him in the chops.
6: What does he want? Bedroom slippers?
7: Okay, open the doors and let's get out of here.
6: Hey, think I ought to give him another boot just to make sure?
7: Ain't you ever satisfied? Go ahead.
6: Okay, let's go.
7: You know something? You got an awful disposition.
1: You don't come out of a beating like that right away. A professional working over is like spending a weekend in a taffy machine. I reached out and tried to touch things, but it was like trying to paint the inside of a balloon with a hammer. I was numb, and when the little jabs of feeling started pinching my cheeks, I found out that I was warm and sticky. Finally, I pulled myself up.